0: You have. I've already put on 12.
1: 15 petticoats, Miss Cougar. Oh. From the outside one to the iron curtain.
0: And underneath, a pair of knee-length ruffled pants. I feel like a lamb chop.
1: Please walk out here and let me see how it looks.
0: Yes.
1: Oh, yes. I'll have to take up the hem a little.
0: Mm-hmm.
1: And the bustle is much too big. Take it off.
0: It is off.
1: Oh, well, put it on. And we'll take a look how the whole costume fits, huh? Not too bad.
0: Oh, dear. Oh.
1: What's the matter, Miss Cougar?
0: My husband, he's just pulling into the driveway. Quick, give me my bathrobe. I'll cover up this costume and try to get rid of him. Now, you wait.
2: Hello, Liz. How are you?
0: George, I thought you were playing golf.
2: Oh, how can I play golf when you're sick?
0: Oh, I'm feeling fine now.
2: Liz, look at you. You're sicker than you think.
0: What do you mean?
2: You're all swollen from the waist down.
0: No.
2: Yes. Turn around. Oh, well, you're in awful shape.
0: Oh, Dad, I forgot to take it off.
2: What? Oh, and whose taxi was that waiting out in front? Is the doctor here?
0: Well, I guess so.
2: Oh, what are you trying to keep from me? Tell me, dear. I can take it.
0: Nothing.
2: Then I'll get it from the doctor. He'll tell me.
0: George, don't go in there.
1: Mr. Cougar.
2: Yes, tell me, what's wrong with my wife?
1: Oh, nothing. It's not as bad as it looks.
2: Oh, that's good.
1: All I have to do is to take a few inches off her hips and tighten the droop in her back.
2: Poor little wife.
1: Yes, you see, her peplum is dragging.
2: No.
0: Oh, now, don't worry, George. He knows what he's doing.
2: Well, where are you going to take her?
1: Oh, no place.
2: Not even to your office?
1: Oh, no, it's too busy. So many people cutting and stitching all over the place. We're going to do it right here. Tell me, Mr. Cougar, have you got any old razor blades?
2: No, you can't do it.
0: Now, it's all right, George. He'll just pin it up here.
2: Pin it up?
0: Yes, then later he'll put it on the machine. It makes a much stronger stitch.
2: It does?
1: Oh, I should say so. Sew it up by hand, and the minute she sits down, the whole thing will split wide open.
2: Liz, are you sure this guy knows what he's doing?
0: Certainly. Why, he just got through working on Alice Sturm.
2: Oh, what did he do for Alice?
0: He lowered her neckline and gave her a belt in the back.
2: Send him away, Liz. I'll get Dr. Michelle to take a look at you.
0: No, just run along, dear. I'll handle this.
2: I demand to know everything you plan to do with my wife.
1: What do you get so excited about? I'm just going to give her a little more room in the hips. I'll just rip out a little on each side.
2: I absolutely forbid it.
0: It's all right, George. He's going to put in a zipper.
2: I forbid you to lay a hand on my wife. Now, you stay here, dear. I'll go get Dr. Michelle and bring him right over. And get this quack out of here.
0: George, come back.
2: Oh, where'd I leave the car?
3: Pardon me, but did you just come out of that house?
2: Yes, I did.
3: Is the dressmaker finished yet?
2: There's no dressmaker in there.
3: But I brought him here in my cab. Mr. La Jolla, the costumer.
2: Oh, costume? I thought he was a doctor.
3: Oh, no. He's fitting all the costumes for the Young Matrons League play tonight.
2: Oh, now I get it. She's going to be in the play. So she thinks she's going to put something over on me. Ha!
3: My wife thought she was putting something over on me, too. Every Monday night, she was having a romantic rendezvous with some guy at the laundromat. But I fixed him good and plenty.
2: What did you do?
3: I bought her a Bendix.
2: Hey, that was pretty smart.
3: Yes. Yeah. Now I don't know where she goes on Monday night.
2: You know, this isn't Liz's fault as much as it is that Mrs. Worthingill.
3: It isn't?
2: No, and I'm going to go down and give her a piece of my mind.
4: got. Guess who's in the living room?
0: George with the doctor?
4: No.
0: George with a revolver?
4: No. I'll give you a hint. He's got blonde hair, he wears a bow tie, and when I walk by him, he chubbied my cheek.
0: Corey Cartwright, and is he slipping? I'll go in and see him.
4: Hi, Corey.
5: Hello, Liz, dear.
0: Corey, I'm glad you're here. I have a problem of my own.
5: George found out about the play?
0: No, but I had to pretend I was sick to get him out of the house while I was getting my costume fitted, and now he's going to get Dr. Michelle.
5: Well, a good checkup won't hurt you.
0: Corey, will you find George and head him off? Tell him I'm feeling all right again.
5: All right. Tell me about your costume, Liz. Is it real scanty with very little there and practically nothing here?
0: My costume has 15 petticoats and knee-length pantaloons.
5: Oh.
0: And I'm saving you a seat in the front row.
5: What for? See you later, Liz.
6: Beatrice!
0: Yes, Miss Worthingale?
6: Oh, the most dreadful thing has happened. Roddy Rogers just called and says he can't be in the play. Laryngitis.
0: But that wasn't a very large part. He only had one scene in the first act.
6: Oh, yes, but it was so important. Oh, where can we find another man?
7: Oh, there you are. I want to tell you a thing or two. My wife is not going to be in this play tonight, and I told you that.
6: Stop! Don't stand there in the door. Come in, Mr. Barrymore.
7: Barrymore? My name isn't Barrymore.
6: Oh, of course. How silly of me. I was carried away. That profile, that noble carriage, that resonant voice.
7: Really?
6: Don't move. Let me drink this in. That wavy blonde hair, those white teeth, those flaring nostrils. Oh, you're gorgeous.
7: Now, please.
6: Oh, absolutely gorgeous. What did you say your name was?
7: Cougat. George Cougat.
6: Of course. Gorgeous George. Cougat, you saved my life. One of my actors had laryngitis. I was utterly devastated, and then you walked in the door. You will play the part.
7: Oh, this is ridiculous. I haven't been in a play since I was in college.
6: Oh, you won't have many lines. Just one scene in which you, as Sir Edward, make passionate love to beautiful Lady Alice.
7: Oh, really? That sounds like fun.
6: Yes. You kiss Lady Alice and hold her in your arms.
7: You know, this may be a great idea. I'd like to see my wife's face when I play those love scenes.
6: You will. She's Lady Alice.
7: Oh, this is wonderful. I'll take the part, Miss Worthingale, on one condition, that my wife mustn't know anything about it until she meets me on the stage.
6: Agreed. Now you must rush to see Mr. La Jolla and get fitted for your costume. You know why I'm glad you took the part, Mr. Cougat. Because of your cute dimples. You have one on each cheek.
7: Yes, and I have two more on my knees. It's a match set. George? Oh, George. Where have you been, George? I looked everywhere for you. I wanted to tell you, Liz is feeling better.
2: Skip it. I found out about the play.
7: You did?
2: Yes, and I'm going to get even with her. Listen, she doesn't know it, but I'm going to play a part in the play.
7: You?
2: Yeah.
7: Who are you trying to get even with, Liz or the audience?
2: Very funny. Say, here's the costumer shop. Come on in with me,
7: okay.
2: Will you?
1: Good afternoon, gentlemen. Oh, Mr. Cougat, Miss Worthingale told me about you being in the play. Here is your costume.
2: This? Well, this is the underwear. Now, and where's the costume?
1: This is the costume, a pair of tights.
2: Tights?
7: They're just long underwear without the escape hatch in the back.
2: That's pretty corny even from you. I can't wear these.
7: George is allergic to tights. He was doing a quick change on the stage in college once. And when he called for his tights, they thought he said light. It's shameful. Or are you worried about your figure, George?
2: There's nothing wrong with my figure.
1: Here, please, try them on. They may be the slightest bit small.
2: Small? Oh, don't be silly. Well, I'll just slip into them.
5: There, they fit perfectly. Yes, but wait till you get them up past your knees.
2: Oh, these are pretty snug. Well, I have a 32 waist. What size are these?
1: 40, medium stout.
2: I don't believe it.
1: Please, the costumer is always right.
2: Ridiculous. I have the same figure I had in college.
5: You forgot your stomach, George.
2: What stomach?
5: You look like a mantle on Christmas morning. Two lumpy stockings with a basketball on top.
1: No, wait. Would you like to wear a suit of armor?
2: Now you're talking. Where is it?
1: Well, it's not all here. My son has the legs on his car.
2: On his car?
1: Yes, he wanted to have the fanciest twin pipes in town. And I tell you what, if I can get the legs back, I'll bring the armor to the play tonight. Meanwhile, you'd better take along the tights. Here, I wrap them up for you.
2: Well, all right, but you get the armor.
1: Well, I'll try. Oh, here, you forgot the girdle. I'll just stuff it into your pocket.
2: Oh, that was a delicious dinner.
4: I'll tell Katie you like it.
2: Well, have you any plans for tonight?
4: Plans? Mm-hmm. No, I don't have any plans.
2: Oh, I thought maybe you'd like to go to that play the Young Matrons League is giving.
4: Oh, whatever made you think that?
2: Oh, I just thought you might. Well, how about a movie tonight? The paper's in my coat pocket. I'll get it.
4: No, dear, let me get it. You just sit still.
2: She's gone. I better duck out for the theater while I have a chance.
4: Here's your coat, George. Where's it? George! Did you call Mrs. Cougar?
0: I was looking for George. Where'd he go?
4: I heard someone go out the front door.
0: That's funny. Well, now's my chance to get to the theater. Here, Katie, put this coat back, will you? Wait a minute. What's this he's got stuffed in his pocket?
4: Well, what's the matter, Mrs. Cougar?
0: George seems to be buying a new paper, the Evening Girdle.
4: My goodness, look at the size of that thing.
0: Yes. Apparently, the Evening Girdle has a very large Sunday supplement. What am I laughing at?
4: My goodness, look at the size of that thing.
0: What's it doing in his pocket?
4: My goodness, look at the size of that thing.
0: Oh, stop saying that. No wonder he ducked out of the door. He knew I'd find this. Well, I'm going to wait right here till he comes back and demand an explanation.
4: But you have to get to the theater.
0: Well, you tell him not to go to bed, because when I come home, we're going to have this out. I put up with a lot, but this is the end. Oh, now I'm all upset. Katie, is my nose shiny? Katie, my nose.
4: My goodness, look at the size of that thing. Katie!
8: Curtain going up in 5 minutes. 5 minutes.
2: Curtain going up. Mr. Lohi, I'm certainly glad you got here in time with this armor. How do I look in it?
1: Your eyes are beautiful.
2: My eyes?
1: That's all I can see. Put down the visor and let's see how it is.
9: Oh, boy, it sure is hot in here.
2: Phew, better with the visor up.
1: Oh, here comes your wife.
2: Uh-oh, she mustn't see me.
0: Oh, Rodney, you're wearing armor instead of tights. How nice.
9: Yes, I thought it looked sportier.
0: You better open your visor on the stage. I can't hear a word you're saying.
9: A chronifer is in a parallel coming over the Caldertraw.
0: Oh, well, that's much better. We better tell them the play's in English.
6: Oh, Mrs. Cougar.
0: Yes, Miss Worthingale.
6: Oh, I'm so excited. It's time for the curtain to go up. Now, let me get settled down here in front in the prompter's box. There. Greetings, everybody. Lady Alice, are you seated in the garden?
0: Yes, Miss Worthingale.
6: Sir Edward, are you waiting in the wings for your entrance?
9: Yes, Miss Worthingale.
6: Good. Ring up the curtain.
10: All right. First line. Hark, do I hear a footfall?
0: Hark, do I hear a footfall? Methinks I hear the cat-like tread of my lover, Sir Edward. Sir Edward needeth a grease job.
10: Mr. Cougat.
0: Sir Edward, turn thy face from out the shadows.
11: lift thy visor and let me look upon the face of my beloved. When I look upon thy face, there is only one word that comes to my lips. George! Sir Edward, lift thy visor.
7: Hi, Lady Alice.
0: George Cougar, what was that girdle doing in your pocket?
7: What girdle?
0: You know very well what girdle.
6: Please, play. You are Lady Alice.
11: Oh. Prithee, tell me, what news bringest thou from the king, you wormus?
7: His Majesty looketh with favor on our betrothal. I don't know what the heck that you are talking about.
0: Not much of.
6: Please, this is your responsibility. Please,
10: read the lines of the play. Hark, hark, I hear approaching men.
0: George Cougat, I will not go on with this play until you answer me.
6: Hark, hark.
7: Liz, are you out of your mind?
6: Hark, hark.
0: All right, now that's enough stalling. Let's have the truth.
6: Hark, hark.
11: Will someone throw that dame a fish?
6: Cougar, don't you dare light that cigarette. They weren't invented yet.
7: I don't understand this, Liz, but if you insist on making a public fight out of it, the least you can do is give me a cigarette.
0: All right, here.
7: Well, give it to me.
0: I did. I stuck it in your visor.
7: You did not.
0: I did, too. I can see the smoke curling out of the top of your helmet.
7: You can. Help! Help! I'm on fire!
6: Oh, my flame!
7: Help! This arm is filling up with smoke. Here's a bottle of seltzer.
11: Here, you armor smoke ham.
7: Oh, Liz! How are you coming, Liz?
11: Fine. This is one time I'll bet you're glad I've had so much experience with a can opener.
7: Fine armor. It rusted into a one-piece suit.
11: George, before I finish cutting you out of this sardine can, I want to ask you one thing.
7: Well, what is it?
11: Are you sure you got that girdle from Mr. La Jolla?
7: What happens if I say no?
11: You'll be going away for the winter.
7: Where?
11: The Smithsonian Institute.
7: Liz, you're mean.
11: Say, suppose I couldn't get you out of this armor.
7: Oh, that would be awful.
11: Yes, I'd have to kiss you through a straw.
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0: Howdy. I'm Chad Remington. Never heard of me? Well, a lot of folks have never even heard of the town I come from. Dos Rios means two rivers. And if Dos Rios sounds peaceful, well, it's no more peaceful than any other frontier town. Good folks and bad, God-fearing and evil. I know, because not only am I a rancher, but I'm also the town's only lawyer. Now, take the other day, I was perched on a keg of horseshoe nails, swapping yarns with Cherokee O'Bannon out in front of his livery stable, and ragging him about the time he used to be a medicine man.
1: Doggone it, Chad. No good lawyer'd say a thing like that. No, sir. That there is slander, libel, and mayhem.
0: Oh, go on. That genuine Cherokee Indian rattlesnake oil you used to peddle couldn't cure a hop toad of warts.
1: My friend, and I'm giving you the best of it, my rattlesnake oil was an absolute and positive cure for 376 diseases of men and bees. And guaranteed.
0: Guaranteed, he says. Well, if my father hadn't saved you from that necktie party, that...
1: What's wrong, Chad? What are you staring at?
0: That rider heading this way, you notice how he slumped over in the saddle?
1: Tan my hide and call me Buckskin. What do you think's wrong with him?
0: If I'm any good at guessing, he's been shot. Come on. Yeah, 6 inches lower, mister, and that lead would have gone through your heart.
2: I guess this is my lucky day.
1: Yes, sirree, bub. You were playing in real luck. Not only that Chad spotted you, but that I just happened to have a bottle of my genuine Cherokee rattlesnake oil. Here, take another little swallow.
0: Oh, no, wait a minute, Cherokee. It was all right pouring it down his mouth when he fainted, but no conscious man's going to drink that stuff.
1: I'll have you know it's very tasty stuff. Besides, I wasn't going to charge him for it, Chad.
0: I'll say you weren't, not with me here. Now, what was that you were saying outside about filing for a piece of land?
2: Yeah, that's why I rode over here to the county seat. You see, I've been prospecting over at Big Strike.
0: Uh-huh.
2: Struck a fine, rich claim. But I guess Rocky Carew found out about my strike, too.
1: Rocky Carew? Now, who would all get out as Rocky Carew?
0: Not only don't we know who this Mr. Carew is, but we don't even know your name. Maybe we better start from the beginning. This is Cherokee O'Bannon, and my handle's Chad Remington. I'm supposed to be sort of a lawyer.
2: A lawyer? Garson, maybe I am lucky. My name is Ford, Todd Ford.
0: Mm-hmm.
2: And if you can help me straighten this out and get my claim filed, I'll pay you any fee you want.
0: Yeah, I'd be more than glad to help you, Todd, but I'm not that hard up for fees. Who's this fellow Carew you mentioned?
2: A black-hearted buzzard who moved into Big Strike about a month after they struck gold.
0: See.
2: He claims to be a miner. The only thing I've ever seen him do is hang around the town saloon, the Bonanza Bar, spending money and living like a lord.
1: Well, you can't knock that to me. That Carew character sounds like he's plenty smart.
2: I'll say he's smart. Never working, never prospecting. But he owns 6 or 7 of the richest claims over there. It's mighty funny the way certain prospectors have either vanished or have been found with their toes pointing up in the air.
0: Well, I thought we'd seen the last of claim jumpers. You think Carew's responsible for that bandage we just put on your shoulder?
1: Of course. Why, it's as plain as the nose on my face, and just about as red. It's an open and shut case.
0: Cherokee, you stick to your doctor and leave the law business to me. Well, how about it, Todd? Do you think Carew tried to bushwhack you?
2: Carew or one of his gunslingers?
1: Why, I'll mow him down. I'll drill him so full of holes that when he stoops over, he'll wheeze like an accordion. I'll fill him
0: now,
1: so full of...
0: Now, just a minute, Cherokee. May get your chance later. But not till we first try to settle this under the few processes of law that we enjoy out here. First thing I suggest doing, if Todd's able to walk, is to escort him down the street to the recorder's office and doggone well file his claim. The land office is 2 dusty blocks down Dos Rios' only street from where Cherokee keeps his livery stable. With Todd Ford's shoulder bandaged, we walk slowly past the familiar stores with the false fronts, the half dozen saloons, which even in the early afternoon were going full blast. We just passed Ben Minton's Lucky Horseshoe Cafe when I felt Todd's arm stiffen under my hand that was holding me. His steps, which were slow to start with, suddenly faltered to a halt.
2: Hold it, Chad. Hmm? Wait a minute.
1: Now, if you're getting weak, son, it just happens that I brought along a bottle of my famous Cherokee rattlesnake oil.
2: No, it ain't that. You see that big fella just tying off that black horse?
0: Yeah.
2: He's from over my way. Name's Big Jake. Hangs out with Rocky Carew.
0: Yeah, from the sweat on that horse, I'd say he'd been pounding leather to get over here. To get over here in a hurry.
1: Well, like you say, I'm not a barrister. But if there are only four shells left in that six gun of his, he's the vulture who plugged Todd Ford.
2: I bet he is. I just know it.
0: Well, we're not getting any place standing here gawking at him. Let's walk. When Todd spotted Big Jake, we were about 100 yards away from the land office. Walking slowly gave me time to size him up as he knotted his lines around the hitch rack. Big Jake was a big man, all right. Big and with a chest on him like a hogshead. Big and as mean-looking a gent as any I'd ever seen. He spotted us coming and turned quickly and started for the land office. I let go of Todd's arm and trotted toward him, getting between him and the door before he could open it.
3: You, wanting something?
0: Yeah, I was. You mind if I look at that gun you're wearing?
3: I sure do.
0: It'll save some trouble.
3: I ain't got no troubles.
0: But I have. You see, I'm a lawyer here in Dos Rios. I was just retained by that young fellow with a bandage on his shoulder.
3: Oh? Well, counselor, since I'm no man to argue with a lawyer... Sure. Here. Here's my gun. See you in court, counselor. Maybe...
0: Like I said, Jake was a big man. And I had a lump on the top of my head the size of a mallard's egg where he'd hit me with the butt of the gun I'd been fool enough to ask to see. By the time Todd and Cherokee ran up and I came too, Mr. Carew's gun hand had had enough time to get into the land office, record his claim, and out the back door. The land office registrar was sympathetic enough for all the good it did.
4: Well, I believe you're right enough, Chad, but as a lawyer, you ought to know that the first fellow to get in is a fellow whose claim we got to recognize.
0: Of course, but like all other rules, there are exceptions to that one, too.
2: Exceptions, my eye. Where Rocky Carew is concerned, this way of getting claims is a rule.
4: What's that name again, young fellow?
0: Carew, Rocky Carew.
4: Yeah, that ain't the name he filed in. No, it's the name of, wait a minute, let me see here. Yeah, the claim's filed in the name, Jake Hunbright.
2: Sure, that's his name. Big Jake Hunbright.
1: You'll have to excuse me batting my long eyelashes like this, but it sure seems like this polecat Carew gets out of this as free as a lark on the wing.
0: He might, but not if Jake sells Carew the claim later. That's legal, good and legal.
2: Well, if that's legal, and Cherokee's right, Carew gets out scot-free.
0: Carew gets out scot-free if and providing we're unable to prove that he hired Jake to dry goat you on the way over from Big Strike. And instructed him to file on the claim you'd discovered.
4: And that, believe me, ain't going to prove easy. No, sir, it ain't going to prove easy at all.
0: Well, you're right about that. Since we can't prove anything here in Dos Rios, I think we'd better be
2: on... Chad, I sure appreciate you wanting to help. But I reckon it's just a waste of time. I guess mine is just another claim Carew and his gang got the jump on.
0: No, my interest in this isn't entirely unselfish, no. When Big Jake clubbed me with his gun, he didn't raise just a bump on my head. It brought out my bump of curiosity. Now, come on, we're going back over to the livery stable and pounding up dust on the trail to Big Strike. Now, for that bad shoulder, Todd, if we're going too fast for you, just sing out.
2: No, I'm all right. And the way I feel, I don't feel like singing. Out or otherwise.
1: My little songbird, you listen to Dr. O'Bannon. If you found one gold claim, you'll probably find another. Where there's one, there's got to be more.
2: That's not what I mean about the gold. As we were riding along, it suddenly dawned on me how Carew happened to find out about that claim.
0: What do you mean?
2: I'll give you three guesses. A woman.
0: A woman?
2: Yeah. And I thought she was on the square with me.
1: Yeah, live and learn. Live and learn, I always say.
0: You always say something, Cherokee. Who is she, Todd? The only reason I ask is it just might help in cleaning this up.
2: Her name's Althea.
0: Uh-huh.
2: Thea's what I call her, and she works over in Big Strike.
0: Oh.
2: I guess you'd call her an entertainer. It works in the Bonanza Bar, place where Carew hangs out.
1: When the good Lord made this world, he made 97 kinds of poison. 96 of them can absolutely be cured by my genuine Cherokee Indian rattlesnake oil. But the 97th is the one poison that no one has ever found a cure for. And that's female women.
2: I'll grub stake you on that one, Cherokee.
0: Were you in love with this Althea?
2: If I was, it's over. But I'll bet what poke I've got left, the only reason she played up to me at all was to tip off Carew.
0: Well, one of the things a lawyer is forced to handle from time to time is misunderstandings between men and women. A good lawyer tries to prevent divorce.
2: Suppose we just let the whole thing drop.
0: Fair enough. Suppose we rattle up these ponies, huh? The sun's starting to set. It's going to be dark by the time we get the Big Strike. It was dark, all right, by the time we got to Big Strike. But the lights from the Bonanza Bar slanted out over the batwing doors and stabbed through the gloom like smoky yellow sabers. Inside, we stood by the doors, blinking in the unaccustomed light while Todd Ford tried to pick out Carew for me. But before he was able, a small figure in a stiff, spangled skirt pushed through the crowd and ran up to Todd.
5: Todd, I'm so glad you... What's the matter? What happened, Todd? Your shoulder's bandaged.
2: Don't look so surprised. Or maybe you are surprised because he missed.
5: Because he missed?
0: I'm not aiming to intrude, but Todd's had a couple of shocks today.
2: I'll say I have. And one I'm not forgetting either.
5: But Todd, what's the matter? You're looking at me as if you never saw me before.
2: I don't know about that. But I never want to see you again. That much I'm sure of.
0: Miss, if you leave Todd alone right now, I think if I don't...
2: That's him. That's Carew walking this way now.
0: So that's cool. It looks more like a rattlesnake on legs.
6: Althea, go on over to my table and I'll buy you a... Well, what happened to you, Ford? Get mixed up in a gun scrape?
0: If he did, it was a little one-sided.
6: I beg your pardon. I don't believe we've met.
0: And we have now. I'm Chad Remington, lawyer from Dos Rios. I rode all the way over here just to talk to you, Mr. Carew.
6: I don't need a lawyer.
0: Well, that, my friend, is a matter of opinion. However, as far as you're concerned, in this particular action, my services have already been spoken for by Mr. Ford.
6: From the way he looks, he don't need a lawyer. He needs a bodyguard.
0: Now, you probably know more about that than I do. All I can tell you is we've got a few laws in this state to protect honest men from claim jumpers.
6: Remington, if I were in your boots, I'd turn them around toward the door and I'd walk out. But I wouldn't stop until I was back in Dos Rios.
1: By that loudmouth hypocritical...
0: Oh, Cherokee, Todd, no. In this case, I think his advice is pretty good. Come on.
5: Todd, please. You can't go without explaining what's happened.
2: Get your dirty little hands off
5: of
2: me.
5: No.
2: Okay, Chad, let's go.
5: Todd!
0: Wait a second. Back against the wall.
1: Chad, who flanked that shot?
0: Oh, lawyer'd call him a couple of death warrants. The two men, see him? One's in the shadows between the alley and the saloon. The other one's in that doorway across the street.
2: Chad, what are we going to do?
0: What can we do? We can try shooting it out. But my best guess is we've all got a pretty good chance of spending the rest of our lives right here in Big Strike, up on the shady side of Boot Hill.

0: And now, Frontier Town.
1: Well, the night wasn't cold, but with those gunmen blocking our paths, I don't mind admitting I was frozen. Frozen stiff. We moved a scant few inches. The lights from the Bonanza Bar behind us would make us perfect targets. I could almost hear Cherokee's knuckles as his fingers closed over his gun butt. Todd Ford drew his. Finally, I drew mine.
2: Can you move a few inches there, Chan? This hog leg of mine kicks like an overgrown Missouri mule.
1: First one of us who moves gets killed.
3: We just can't stand here.
1: Now, take it easy, kid. The longer we make them wait, the more nervous they're...
3: What's the matter?
1: Someone's coming. Coming from behind us.
4: I told you what I'd do, Remington, if I were in your boots. But I figured maybe you needed a little lesson.
3: Rocky, what are you doing here?
4: I didn't think I'd have to tell you again. But I just came out to make sure you knew what would happen to the three of you if you thought you might want to hang around Big Strike... talking about claim jumpers.
1: Carew, your demonstration's even more convincing than my friend here used to give selling his rattlesnake oil.
4: Thanks.
1: But on the other hand, I never bought any of Cherokee's rattlesnake oil.
4: That's for you to decide. All I have to do now is walk back inside the saloon. A couple of seconds later, you'll be dead. Awful dead.
3: Go on, then. Go on back to Thea.
1: Let's leave Thea out of this, Todd.
4: No. No, let's talk about her. She's pretty, well put together, and I imagine she's got a very affectionate nature.
3: Why, you...
5: Todd, keep my gun down.
1: Yeah.
4: So, you're a gentleman and a lawyer, eh? Well, I'll tell you what I'll do, Remington. Since you rode all the way over here from Dos Rios, your horses are probably beat. You're safe in Big Strike until tomorrow. But I don't expect to see you here after the sun sets.
1: That's a very gracious offer, Carew. I'm accepting it.
4: Good. Okay, boys. Let them through. Good night, gentlemen. Oh, and Todd, I'll be sure to tell Thea just how much you think of her.
1: The high court, the criminal court, granting us a stay of execution. The three of us rode back up to Todd's diggings. It was hard and cold on the ground, but I slept like a baby. I slept until shortly after dawn. Then I heard voices. I rolled over a little on one elbow and listened.
6: I know. But Todd, I didn't come here to argue. Believe me, I didn't.
7: I'm not arguing, Thea. I'm just telling you to clear out of here. Clear out and stay out of my life. If your gentleman friend leaves me with a life...
6: He's not my gentleman friend. He's nothing to me. He's just a customer down at the bar.
7: And a mighty good customer, I'll bet.
6: Oh, Todd, you can't stay here now. Carew will kill you or have you killed like he has everyone else who's gotten in his way. Let's go away. Let's go someplace else together.
7: I told you to get out of here before. Now, go on. You're not making a fool of me again.
6: Oh, Todd, please.
7: I'm going over and wake up Chad and Cherokee. When I get back over here, you'd better be gone.
6: Don't be a fool. I don't care what you think of me, but just get out of Big Strike before they kill you.
7: Yeah? Maybe I will get out, but not before we've found Jake Hunbright and made him talk. And we'll find him if we have to ride around this country all week.

0: How long are we going to ride around looking for Big Jake? I'm so saddle sore now, my legs feel like I've been playing a second-hand cello.
1: Well, cello or not, if we ever find Jake, what we've got to say to him isn't going to make music.
2: Chad!
1: Yeah?
2: Just riding through them Quakies. That's Jake now.
1: Darting into that grove of trees, he must have spotted us. Yeah, we better knock on these...
2: The shots came right from those aspens.
1: Yeah, right where Big Jake rode. Come on. Easy now. Oh, oh boy. Yeah, Cherokee, come on. Help me turn him over.
3: You bet.
2: That's Big Jake.
0: I hate to correct you, Todd, but that was Big Jake. Three of those four shots went plumb through him.
1: From the angles of the shots, he must have had him surrounded.
2: Just like they did us last night.
0: Well, Counselor, there goes your case. Higher than a kite.
1: Maybe.
2: Huh? What do you mean, maybe? With Jake dead, you'll never prove nothing. And for my part, I think I'm taking Carew's advice and moving on.
1: Now, wait. There's no doubt in my mind that Carew got Jake for fear that we might get to him first. But how he knew what we were up to is beyond me.
2: It ain't beyond me. His girlfriend wormed it out of me for him.
1: You'd make a pretty poor judge, Todd. You'd have everyone convicted before they ever got into court.
2: Well, how in tarnation would Carew have found out that we were looking
1: for
2: Jake?
1: Well, let's find that out when the time comes. For now, let's find out what we can right here.
0: Billy Blue Blazes, you believe in ghosts or something, Chad? What are you going to find out from a dead man?
1: I don't know. Yet. But we may find out enough not only to get back Todd's claim, but to have Carew swinging from a gallows for murder. Being a lawyer, I don't usually play hunches, but this time my hunch was right. There in Big Jake's inside shirt pocket was a map and description of Todd's claim in handwriting, which Todd admitted was undoubtedly Carew's. He'd seen Carew's markers in a couple of faro games. It wasn't much to go on, but it was enough to send us back to the Bonanza Bar for a little further checking up.
4: I'd invite you all to sit down, but I know you three gents are leaving town in a few minutes. Soon gonna be sunset.
1: It soon is at that, Carew. I made a suggestion to Todd that he wants to talk to you about.
4: Yeah? Well, I better be quick.
2: It'll be quick, all right. You jumped my claim and we know it.
4: The sun's setting right now. Maybe my eyes ain't so good, but 2 minutes from now, it's going to look dark again, if you know what I mean.
2: Your eyes were good enough to see Big Jake's back out in that grove.
1: That'll be enough, Todd.
5: Todd, please don't be crazy. Get out. Get out while you have a chance.
2: I'm not telling you again. Keep out of this, Thea.
4: There's less than 2 minutes left now.
1: Now, look, let me do the talking. Whatever money Todd had, he used up prospecting for the claim that Jake Hunbright filed on.
4: Yeah.
1: So I suggest to save further trouble and to get enough money to move on, Todd write you out a quitclaim contract giving you all rights to the claim, for which you give him $100. Here, I even drew up the papers. All you gotta do, Carew, is sign your name to it.
4: Okay. That's a deal.
5: Oh, thank God.
1: Just sign your name here.
4: All right. There you are. Now, I'll get you the 100.
2: Never mind 100 now. This paper's all we want.
4: What?
2: That signature's the same handwriting we got here on this paper we took off Big Jake's body.
6: Why, you blasted...
1: You fool, let that gun alone.
5: Rocky, go!
0: Why, that fool female, she stepped right into that shot.
1: Cherokee, grab him, quick. You better drop that gun, Carew.
6: I'll drop it after...
1: Why, a blame fool. He just about committed suicide. Pulled the trigger just as I pushed the gun barrel up by his neck. Todd, is Thea...
7: I'm afraid she's...
1: Come on, Cherokee. Let's have a look at her while somebody goes out and finds a doctor.

0: Well, Todd, not only have Cherokee and I got business back in Dos Rios, but I guess we're a little awkward in the ladies' bedroom.
1: Oh, this won't be a ladies' bedroom for long.
2: My little pigeon, I'm afraid you're going to have to explain that, even to me.
1: I just mean that as soon as the doctor says I'm able, this lady's bedroom's going to be out at Todd's Diggings.
0: Well, they say that marriages are made in heaven. Yours certainly comes as close to proving it as any. Sawbones told me that if Carew's shot at Theostat had been a half inch further to the left, that, well...
2: Well, even my Cherokee Indian rattlesnake oil couldn't have done any good for her.
0: And now, don't forget, you two. Cherokee and I are expecting a piece of the wedding cake to put under our pillars.
2: Yes, indeed. Yes, indeed. Ah, those pleasant dreams. Wedding cake, bottle of good old Kentucky bourbon under my pillow.
0: And let this be a lesson to you, Todd. The most important thing that glitters doesn't have to be a nugget. It's usually a woman with a heart of gold.

Frontier Town, starring Tex Chandler, is a Bruce Ells production. 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Direction by Paul Franklin. Music written and played by Ivan Dittmars. Be sure to be with us again this time 1 week from today for another fine action-adventure story with your favorite young Western star, Tex Chandler. Frontier Town came to you from Hollywood.

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2: I never knew there was so much in it.
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0: This is Laurence Olivier. Today we've chosen a comical piece by Nikolai Gogol. It's a famous story and has provided the bases for both plays and films. I myself shall be playing the part of Ivan Alexandrovich Lestakov in Nikolai Gogol's The Inspector General. My name is Ivan Alexandrovich Lestakov, and by profession I'm a clerk in the civil service at St. Petersburg. I was on my way back to my father's estate in Saratov province when I chanced to fall in with an infantry officer at Penza. It was at the inn there, where we were both stopping overnight, that he suggested a game of cards. I'm rather partial to a hand at piquet, and so down we sat. It was dawn before the game was finished, and by that time I had lost every ruble I possessed. And that was why I found myself in such a predicament at the next inn on the road. As I had no money left with which to pay for my night's lodging, I'd ended by staying on there for a fortnight, along with my servant, Ozip. Hey, Ozip, stop sprawling on my bed. See whether there's any tobacco left in my pouch.
1: There can't be. You finished it 4 days ago.
0: Oh, did I? Yes, I suppose I did. Well, go downstairs and tell them to send up some dinner. I'm starving.
1: So am I. But that doesn't mean we shall eat. The landlord's told him to send up nothing more.
0: Why, we're guests at the inn, aren't we?
1: He says he knows a rogue and a chief when he sees one, and you haven't paid him a kopeck in over 2 weeks. He says he'll go to the mayor and have you arrested.
0: No one, you idiot, that's enough. Tell him to send up some dinner immediately.
1: Oh, all right.
0: Immediately.
1: I'll tell him, but I can't see him doing anything about it.
0: I've never been so hungry in my life. Or seen less likelihood of getting a good square meal. I wondered whether I should pawn some of my clothes, since I've lost my watch to the card-playing Captain Penza, which only goes to show how desperate I was, for I don't know the clothes I was wearing.
1: They're bringing your dinner, sir.
0: Dinner?
2: The master says it's for the last time, sir, until you pay him what's owed.
0: Yes, yes, yes. What have you brought, sir? What, only two courses? Hey, do you call this soup? Why, it's like water.
2: The master said you needn't have it if you didn't like it.
0: All right, all right. Leave it there, you idiot. This may be the way you go on with the other guests, but you can't get away with it where I'm concerned, you know. So I don't advise you to try it on. What on earth is this? Meat? It's so tough, I can't eat it. I can't even cut it. Why, it's like the bark of a tree.
2: Shall I take it away?
0: No! I'll eat it if it kills me, just to spite them all. And no sauce with it. No pudding to follow. What sort of an inn is this, anyway? Simply fleecing people. For two pins, I'd leave.
2: Oh, sir, the master does wish you would.
0: Well, that's how things were at the inn, in a pretty bad shape. With the landlord actually threatening to have me arrested to complain about me to the mayor. As a matter of fact, though I didn't know about it at the time, I was already very much on the mayor's mind. In fact, I was under discussion at that very moment, over at the mayor's house.
3: But whoever can he be, this government inspector? What's he come to pry into?
4: How do I know? There's always far too much that can be pried into. Far too much for anyone's good. We all know that.
3: Hear me, yes. But when is he arriving?
4: That's just it. We don't know. All that Shmihov would tell me was that an official had arrived in the province with instructions to go into the affairs of the whole district. Also, that he passes himself off as someone quite ordinary. In fact, he's traveling incognito. Shmihov tells me that the inspector is a very formidable personage, and he advised us to set our affairs in order before it's too late.
3: But if we don't even know when he's coming...
4: That's just it. He might even have arrived already, without our knowing it.
3: Good heavens, did you do anything?
4: It's this confounded idea of traveling incognito which makes it all so terrible. He'll drop in on us all of a sudden, when we're least prepared for him, and he'll look round and say, I can just hear him, he'll say, oh, so this is how things are managed here, is it? Who is the judge here? Huh? Lyapkin, Tyapkin, hand him over, please.
3: Oh, good gracious, you wouldn't give me away like that.
4: I should have no alternative. Then he's bound to inquire into the charitable institutions. Who runs them, he'll ask. Zemlyanka? Bring him here at once.
3: Oh, but this is absolutely terrible. What on earth can we do?
4: Oh, we must set the whole place to rights at once. Or at least make matters look as reasonable as we can. Somebody may have been complaining about it. Now you, Ivan Kuzmich, you're a postmaster. Couldn't you unseal and read all the letters for a few days and see whether somebody isn't telling a few lies about us to the capital?
3: Well, of course, I always read the letters. But I've seen nothing so far, at least not about any government inspectors.
2: Some of the letters are very interesting, of course, and very entertaining. Oh. There was one this morning. Now, where is it? I've got it from my...
4: Oh, we've no time for that sort of thing now. At any minute, the door may open and in comes...
5: He's here! We've seen him! I was saying to Bob Jinks... No. Let me kill him. I got the whole thing in the plug road. I was saying to Bob Jinks...
4: Never mind who was saying it. What is it, man, for heaven's sake?
5: This government inspector, incognito, just like you said, and he's staying at the inn, a man from St. Petersburg.
4: He's here already? Oh, heavens, no, it can't be.
5: But it is. He's been here for a fortnight, never paying for anything, issuing orders left and right.
4: Been here for a fortnight? Oh, but this is appalling. Just think what he must have found out already. I must go and pay my respects to him at once. Oh, why did nobody tell me before?
0: Of course, I wasn't to know about that little scene which was taking place in the mayor's house on the other side of the town. So that I was really quite alarmed just after I'd finished that really execrable meal at the inn when there was a knock on the door of my room and the waiter announced...
6: His worship the mayor.
0: Good heavens, that scoundrel of a landlord must have...
4: I humbly wish you good day, sir. It is my duty as mayor of this town to see that all visiting gentlemen of rank... I trust that everything is being done for your convenience,
0: It's not
4: sir.
0: My fault that I haven't paid. I'm expecting some money from St. Petersburg at any moment. It's all the landlord's fault. He gives me beef.

0: I trust that everything is being done for your convenience.
1: It's not my fault that I haven't paid. I'm expecting some money from St. Petersburg at any moment. It's all the landlord's fault. He gives me beef that's as tough as an old boot, and the soup's quite like cabbage water, and no sauce or pudding.
0: Oh, you must forgive me, sir. I'll see to it immediately. But if you'll be so good as to allow me, I will arrange for other accommodation immediately.
1: Other accommodation? I know what you mean. Prison. How dare you threaten me? You don't seem to realize who I am. I'm in the service from St. Petersburg.
0: Oh, dear, what a terribly violent man. He must have found out about...
1: This is an outrage. I'll write to the minister of the 30 ministers, a close friend of mine.
0: Oh, no, sir. Please, sir. My wife and children, sir. I beg you not to ruin...
1: What do I care about your wife and children? Is that any reason why I should be put in prison?
0: Oh, forgive me, sir. It was my lack of experience, and my salary was hardly enough to pay for the tea and sugar. If I did take a few bribes, they were nothing worth mentioning. A few yards of cloth here, a few bottles of vodka and cigars. And if the sergeant's widow says I had her flogged, it's all a pack of lies.
1: You can't frighten me like that, flogging, just because I happen to be short of money for a moment.
0: Short of money? Oh, of course, of course. So if you would allow me to lend you 200 rubles, it would be a great honor. Oh, here. No, please.
1: Let me make it
0: 400.
1: Yes, of course. Thank you very much. I see you're a gentleman, sir. Won't you sit down?
0: Sit down, sir? Oh, no, sir. I couldn't dream of it. But are you quite sure this room is to your liking, sir? It seems a little damp to me.
1: Damp? It's a ghastly room. I've never seen so many bugs in a bed in my life. They bite like dogs.
0: But this is terrible, sir. May I venture to suggest... Oh, no, it would be too great an honor.
1: Suggest what?
0: Well, I was about to suggest that you should accept my hospitality during your stay in our town, sir. I have a really excellent room entirely at your disposal. But of course...
1: All right. Very kind of you. I shall be delighted.
0: Oh, this is exceedingly kind of you, sir. I will send word to my wife at once. You'll be overjoyed.
1: Oh, splendid. Well, I'll have my bags packed and sent over at once. Waiter, let me have my bill, please.
2: I gave it to you for the second time this morning.
1: I can't remember your idiotic bills. How much was it?
0: Oh, my dear sir, I beg you. Have the bill sent to me, my good man. Oh, we really can't have our guests bothered in this way.
2: Very good, sir.
1: I must admit, I was rather surprised by the turn that events had taken, but I quickly adapted myself to them. Whoever it was that the mayor had mistaken me for, I was perfectly ready to play the part. Apparently, he seemed to imagine that I was a person of great consequence in the government. And when I tried to suggest that I was merely a gentleman passing through his town in a private capacity, he smiled in a very knowing way, as though he knew better than that. He showed me all over the town, took me back to his house, gave me a superlative dinner, and I must admit, it got me a little intoxicated. In fact, I began to play my part quite well, especially with his wife and daughter.
3: After St. Petersburg, you must find our country life very dull, I'm sure.
1: Oh, it has its compensations, you know. I'm a very simple man, really. Oh. I do my utmost to pass without notice, but I never seem able to get away with it. Someone is sure to say, there goes Ivan Alexandrovich. Everyone knows me, though I have been mistaken for the commander-in-chief of the Winter Palace. But then if you come to St. Petersburg, you really must come and visit me at my house. Anyone will tell you where it is. I give balls almost every week.
3: Oh, I can just imagine the taste and magnificence of them.
1: Oh, yes, there's 700 rubles for a single watermelon. Oh. I've given before now. Yes, quite a gourmet, they call me. My soup is brought in a saucepan by steamer all the way from Paris. After dinner, we often make up a whist party. The foreign secretary, the French and English and German ambassadors and I. Often enough, I find the minister himself waiting on me.
3: The minister himself?
1: Yes, of course. I write a lot of plays and novels in my spare time as well. I can't even remember the titles of many of them. Just dash them off, you know.
3: Oh, there now. I might have known that you were a celebrated author. Oh,
1: it's nothing, really. It all started when the director of theatres came to me and said, come, old chap, write something for us, will you? Of course, I couldn't refuse.
3: No. You know. And novels as well, you say?
1: Yes, all that sort of thing. The Queen of, what was the thing I wrote a bit?
3: The Queen of Spades. I might have known.
1: Yes, that's right, the Queen of Spades.
3: The book that it was written by...
1: Don't argue,
3: Maria. Oh, really, I'm quite ashamed of you.
1: Oh, yes, well, Pushkin wrote one Queen of Spades, and then I wrote another one.
3: Oh, I'm sure it was yours that I read. It was so beautifully written.
1: Of course, I don't get enough time for writing, really. But it was worse when I was the head of a government department. The director died, and after one or two generals had tried to run the job, they had to come and ask me. I was on the point of refusing, but then...

0: I thought he would be sure to get back to the farm. Oh. I knew he'd never forgive him if I left him in the lurch. Oh. So, very well, gentlemen. I said I accept the proposal. Only you'll have to mind what you're doing. You know the sort of man I am. When I arrived at the ministry, there might have been an earthquake. Everyone was shaking and shivering so much. I'm not a man of disciples, you know.
1: Oh, dear. May I fill your Excellency's glass again?
0: Thank you. Yes, I have given a few people things to remember me by. Even the Privy Council is scared of me, and so they might be, after all. I'm in and out of the palace every day. And, of course, they're going to make me a field marshal at any moment. I've always taken my stand.
1: Oh! Merciful heavens! His Excellency has passed out!
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3: NBC is all for it. We mean that great American institution, Sundays at Home. And to prove it, we've come up with an all-star listening review designed to promote comfortable, easy-chair living. Tomorrow, talented conductor Guido Cantelli heads the list as he and the NBC Symphony Orchestra bring you another brilliant concert from Carnegie Hall, featuring stirring scores by Stravinsky and Beethoven. Sunday, also, you'll want to hear another discussion session on the latest in the fields of arts and sciences. That's on NBC's mammoth show, Collector's Item. And your Sunday newspaper of the air, Weekend, then brings you the latest news and commentaries with everything from cover story to feature page, under such famous bylines as Merrill Muller, Earl Godwin, Tex McCrary, and Elmo Roper. And then later Sunday, it's the Marriotts again, Ben and Liz, in The Marriage, another charming human adventure in matrimonial life. And tomorrow's production of the NBC Star Playhouse is that hilarious comedy of errors, The Major and the Minor, starring June Allison as the little girl who grows up fast when she finds that the handsome man with a uniform has developed a fatherly attitude. All this fine listening is just a sample of what's in store for Sunday stay-at-homers tomorrow, so why not take us up on it? Spend the perfect Sunday at home with the best in entertainment, courtesy of NBC.
2: And now we continue Theatre Royal with Sir Laurence Olivier.
0: Yes, I must admit that things have turned out very fortunately for me one way and another. Admittedly, I'd taken far too much to drink over dinner, and it was quite late the following morning when I came down from my room. I don't know how long he'd been waiting, but there was a gentleman to see me.
4: I have the honor to present myself. Lyapkin, judge of the district court.
0: Ah, please sit down. So you're the judge here, eh? Do you find it profitable?
4: After 9 years of service, I was given the Order of Vladimir, fourth class, with commendation.
0: Excuse me, you've got something in your hand, I see.
4: In my... nothing at all, sir.
0: Look, you dropped it. What is it, money? Why, it must be 300 rubles.
4: Dear, I really hadn't noticed.
0: I suppose you wouldn't mind lending it to me for a day or two, would you?
4: No, not at all.
0: Too kind.
4: An honor, sir.
0: Thank you, really.
4: I wondered whether you had any orders to give me.
0: Orders?
4: I mean for the district court.
0: For the district court? No, none at all. Thank you. No, I don't think so.
4: Thank you, sir. Then I won't trouble you further. Your servant, sir.
0: Very pleasant fellow, the judge, I thought. 2 minutes later, I had more company.
5: I have the honor to present myself, speaking, court counselor, postmaster.
0: Ah, pleased to meet you. Sit down, won't you? You live in this town, I suppose.
5: Yes, sir.
0: A nice town. I like it. Not so big as Petersburg or Moscow, of course.
5: Perfectly true, sir.
0: But one can be very happy in a small town as well. Don't you agree?
5: Yes, indeed, sir.
0: You know, a queer thing happened to me on my way here. Got completely cleaned out. I suppose you couldn't lend me 300 rubles.
5: I should regard it as an honor, sir. Allow me. I'm only too glad to be of service.
0: Thank you very much. No point in going short, is there?
5: No, indeed, sir. You've no observations about the post office?
0: The post office? No, none at all.
5: Thank you, sir.
0: Really, quite a pleasant fellow, the postmaster. Who's to be next, I wonder?
6: I have the honor to present myself. Zemlyanika, the superintendent of institutions and court counselor.
0: Oh, good. Do sit down.
6: You may remember I had the honor of sharing over our hospital yesterday.
0: Oh, yes, of course. I knew we'd met somewhere. A nice place, well run, comparatively.
6: Always glad to do my best for the welfare of my country, sir.
0: Splendid. Then you can probably do me a favor. A queer thing happened on my way here. I lost all my money. You couldn't lend me 400 rubles or so, I suppose?
6: Certainly, sir. You do me too much honor.
0: Not at all. Delighted, I'm sure. And so it went on. The inspector of schools, directors of various charities, and some of the most prominent citizens in the town. In all, 2,500 rubles. I was completely charmed by their open-handedness. After all, it wasn't as though they had anything to gain from it. None of them had ever seen me before. I doubt whether they'll ever see me again. What's more...
7: I think we'd better be moving on, sir. It's high time we were on our way again.
0: You think so? Whatever for?
7: Well, we've been very well entertained these last 2 days, but it can't go on like this forever.
0: Why not? Tomorrow will be time enough.
7: No, sir, really, you know. They've obviously mistaken you for somebody else. We'd better get away before they discover their mistake. They'll give us good horses to the next posting station, and then we'll be safely on our way.
0: Oh, well, perhaps you're right. But just take this letter to the post for me while you're collecting our traveling passes, will you? And be sure they give us the fastest horses they've got.
7: I certainly will, sir. You can be sure of that.
8: Oh, this is Excellency. Yes, come in. Come in, please. Come in.
0: Hello, what's this? A deputation or something?
9: Yes, Your Honor. If you'll pardon.
0: Come in, come in. Well, what can I do for you?
9: It's the mayor, sir. There's never been one like him here before. There's no words to describe these going on. What with billeting the soldiers on us and... taking everything in the shops he can lay his hands on, and advising us to make him a present or other every time his name's day comes around, both of them, and threatening to put us out of business and having us flogged if we don't make the bribes large enough.
0: Dear me, the man sounds like a brigand.
9: So he is, sir, on my honor. And if you get across with him, he quarters a regiment on you to eat you out of house and business.
0: Oh, he does. Why, it all sounds most irregular. He ought to be sent to Siberia.
9: Wherever Your Excellency decides to send him, just so long as it's far enough. Begging your pardon, sir, we brought you our humble offerings. A sack of sugar and a few baskets of wine.
0: Oh, thank you. I'm much obliged to you. For the thought, I mean, of course, I couldn't possibly accept them. You must realize I'm not in the habit of accepting bribes.
9: No, sir, no. Nothing was further from our thoughts.
0: I hope so. Of course, if you were to let me have a loan of, say, 300 rubles, that would be another thing. I might agree to accept a loan to oblige you.
9: Thank you very much, sir. We are much indebted.
0: No, don't mention it, please.
9: And if Your Excellency could see fit to help us in the matter of sending the mayor to Siberia...
0: Well, certainly. I'll do what I can for you.
9: Thank you.
0: After a few more petitions of a similar order, I was feeling very pleased with the whole business. 4,000 rubles, to be exact. I looked forward to doubling it when I caught up with that captain of infantry who had cleaned me out at cards that night in Penza. But meanwhile, and while I was waiting for Ossip to fetch the post horses, what could be better than a little harmless flirtation? The mayor had a beautiful daughter, and even his wife seemed to be most forthcoming. The only trouble was I couldn't make up my mind which of the two I really preferred.
10: Excuse me.
0: No. Come in, my dear. How nice of you to come and keep me company.
10: Oh, no, really. I thought Mama was here. I'm sure you're very busy, sir.
0: But your eyes mean more to me than any business. I'm quite delighted to have you come and sit by me.
10: I don't know. I really ought to be going.
0: What a beautiful scarf you're wearing.
10: You're making fun of me, sir, because I'm only a silly country...
0: No, how I wish I were that scarf, my dear, to embrace those lily-white shoulders.
10: I don't understand you, sir. Mm. What warm weather we've been having.
0: Your lips, my dear, are warmer than any weather.
10: Sir, you say such terrible things.
0: Your lips and your eyes have charmed me till I can offer you nothing but my love. How happy I should be to take you in my arms and kiss you. Yeah, like this.
10: Oh,
0: my darling, it's
10: too beautiful. Too much. I shall tell my mother.
0: No. Forgive me. I was completely carried away by your beauty. On my knees, I ask your pardon. Oh, it was love that conquered me.
10: Confound it. Your Excellency, on your knees? To a silly little chit of a girl.
0: Your servant, madame.
10: What is the meaning of this, miss? Nice behavior, I'm sure.
11: Mama, His Excellency was
10: ill. Leave the room at once. Really, Your Excellency, I must own I'm quite shocked.
0: Madam, I assure you. On my knees, I assure you.
10: What? On your knees again? Oh, pray, do please get up. The floor's not...
0: No, on my knees, I beg you. Is it to be life or death?
10: I
12: I don't understand. You are asking me for the hand of my daughter.
13: No, no, no, madam. It is you I'm in love with. My heart is consumed by the terrible fires of love. I am asking for your hand.
12: But you must know that in a sense I'm already married.
13: No, love cares nothing for such things, madame. We will flee the town together, anywhere, to some bower of bliss where we can be eternally happy together. On my knees, I beg you not to...
12: How dare you burst in on us like this? And why stand there looking as though you'd lost your senses? You might be a child of three. Nobody would know you're 18. Have you no sense of propriety?
10: Mine, no.
12: Oh, you're always in a flutter. You should behave like I do.
13: Madame, do not oppose our happiness. Your daughter and I are passionately in love with each other.
12: What? You and Maria? But I thought it was me.
13: Shh,
12: you said...
13: dear lady. What more convenient way can matters be arranged between us?
12: Oh, you pretty little.
13: On my knees, I beg you. Is it to be life or death?
12: Oh, don't argue with His Excellency, Maria. For the sake of a silly girl like you, His Excellency is on his knees to me. And you rush in, interrupting as though you were out of your mind. Really, you don't deserve my consent at all. I vow you don't.
10: Oh, Mama. You mean he really wants to marry me?
12: His Excellency... Oh,
10: of course he does.
12: Don't you, Your Excellency? I was really off my husband, of course.
1: Oh, Your Excellency, have pity on me. Those vile shopkeepers and their petition, not a word of truth in it. Lies, slanders, and lies, the lot of it. Even if I did take a few bribes now and again, purely for the dignity of my office, and if they did have the soldiers billeted on them now and again, and occasional flogging, oh, surely, Your Excellency, you wouldn't send me to Siberia for that.
12: Oh, husband, please control yourself. Excellency has done us the honor to ask for our daughter's hand in marriage.
1: Oh, I don't care what they said, Your Excellency. It's a lot of lies. I beg you not to believe. His Excellency, what?
12: His Excellency wishes to marry Maria.
1: But, why? I can't believe it. It can't be true. Can it?
13: I'm desperately in love, sir. If you refuse, I shall shoot myself.
1: Oh, really? My head's in such a whirl. I beg you, Your Excellency. The shopkeepers are a lot of rogues and thieves.
12: Oh, but of shopkeepers. Give His Excellency your blessing, you idiot.
1: What? Oh, yes, of course. May God bless you, Your Excellency. What the devil? It's true. Why, he's kissing her. Oh, dear. I do hope he doesn't send me to Siberia as soon as they're married.
13: Perhaps it was just as well that Ossip arrived at that very moment to say that the post-horses were ready. Naturally, they were surprised to hear that I was leaving so suddenly, but I explained that it was only for a day at the most while I went to put my affairs in order. Oh, dear, I'd certainly got myself into a devil of a tangle and no mistake. And for the life of me, I don't know which of the two I should have fallen in love with, if I'd really fallen in love with either. As it was, I mounted my horse and left the town forever to save myself making up my mind. Well, that's the end of the story, so far as I am concerned. How it really ended, I shall probably never know, but I have a very shrewd idea. The letter I'd asked my servant to post was a letter to a friend of mine in St. Petersburg, describing just what a capital time I'd had, and just what a parcel of idiots the mayor and the judge and the postmaster and the rest of them really were. It only occurred to me afterwards that the postmaster was sure to open the letter and read it.
14: Where is the scoundrel?
1: Where is who? Oh, really speaking, here are all our friends come to congratulate me on His Excellency's engagement to my daughter, and you burst in like...
14: He isn't His Excellency at all.
1: What?
14: The whole thing's been a terrible mistake. The man is a common adventurer.
1: What?
14: A complete scoundrel who lost his money playing cards at Penza. He wrote a letter to a friend in St. Petersburg, and I took the liberty of reading it over at the post office. Then look! Read it for yourselves.
12: Oh, you mean he isn't a minister at all?
14: Read his letter, sir, and see what he says about us all.
1: My dear Triopitchkin, I have had a most wonderful adventure. I lost all my money to a captain at cards in Penza and arrived here completely broke. The innkeeper was going to have me locked up for the price of his lodgings when my Petersburg manners and get-up suddenly convinced the town that I was an inspector general or something traveling incognito.
12: Oh.
1: Since then, I have been treated like royalty.
12: Oh.
1: The mayor has invited me to stay with him in his home, where I flirt desperately with his wife and daughter.
12: Oh.
1: I wish I could make up my mind which to begin with.
12: Oh.
15: The whole town lends me money. They dine me and wine me. And everybody is scared to death of me in case I have them sent to Siberia, I suppose. As for the mayor himself, he is as stupid as an old gray horse. An old gray horse? But I can't believe it. You mean he wasn't a government inspector at all?
14: No more than you or I. Oh. And I lent him the fastest post horses in the station to make his escape with all the money we
15: had. No, I won't have it. This is too much.
16: Are you the mayor of this town, sir?
15: Yes, I am. Is anything...
16: His Excellency, the Inspector General, has just arrived from St. Petersburg. He's staying at the inn and requires your presence immediately.
15: Oh!

This is Laurence Olivier again. I should like, if I may, to thank the cast of today's adaptation of Nikolai Gogol's story, The Inspector General. They included Keith Pyatt, Roger Delgado, John Fraser, Daphne Maddox, Jeanette Stark, Stephen Jack, and Alexander Gage. Next week, I look forward to the pleasure of welcoming you once again to our program. Until then, au revoir, and thank you.

Sir Laurence Olivier starred in today's transcribed program. The script was by Derek Patmore. The music was under the direction of Sidney Torch. Theatre Royal is an NBC presentation, produced and directed by Harry Allen Towers.

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0: 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Of course, we'll touch on other topics, too, and right now sit back and enjoy the best of Groucho. Say, Fenneman, tell us, what's tonight's secret word?
1: Ladies and gentlemen, the secret word is name, N-A-M-E.
2: Really?
1: You bet your life. National Broadcasting Company presents Groucho Marx in The Best of Groucho, the comedy quiz show transcribed from Hollywood. And now, here he is, the one, the only...
2: Well, here I am again with a chance for each of our couples to win up to $10,000. And if any of them say the secret word, they'll win an extra $100.
1: And Groucho will meet our first couple in just a moment.
3: December 1945. World War II has ended. In Moscow, the foreign ministers of the Big Three meet in an attempt to solve the mounting international problems that threaten the peace. Three, and only three, American newsmen are admitted to the Soviet capital, especially to cover this historic conference. One of these three is Leon Pearson. Moscow, 1945, and Moscow again in 1947. Rome, 1948, for the crucial Italian elections. Germany, 48, flying the cargo route on the Berlin airlift. Leon Pearson, holder of the Legion of Honor for objective reporting, a man with a first-hand knowledge of history, is typical of the top NBC newsmen who broadcast news on the hour. This is Chet Huntley inviting you to be with us as the news breaks on News on the Hour, all day, every day, over most of these same NBC stations.
1: Anita Pelkey is waiting to talk to you now, and her partner is a special guest, one of the best-known names in the world of bridge, Mr. Charles Gorin. So, folks, you can please and meet Groucho Marx.
2: Welcome to Your Bet Your Life. Say the secret word and divide it up. This isn't going to be easy, this next one.
4: I didn't expect you'd say hello to me, Groucho, when I
2: have no intention of saying hello to you. In fact, you can leave now, as far as I'm concerned. Welcome to Your Bet Your Life. Say the secret word and divide an extra $100. It's a common word, something you always have with you. And brother, that is an all you have. Mr. Gorin, I'm glad to see you.
4: Thank you. I'm glad I was noticed at long last.
2: That's the last time I'll look at you tonight. Mr. Gorin, I'm impressed having you up here. Your name is a household word among millions of bridge players. But don't let that go to your head, Mr. Gorin, because Drano is a household word, too. Now then, what kind of pinochle do you play?
4: As a matter of fact, I was weaned on pinochle.
2: You were?
4: That was my first game.
2: Is that so? We used milk in our house. Well, we'll cross that bridge after I tilt with this little tootsie over here. Huh? What is it?
5: Sunita.
2: Oh, Sunita. Well, that's a very pretty name.
5: Thank
2: you're
5: you.
2: A very pretty girl. Does your name have any translation?
5: Well, Groucho, it means health or healthy or something like that.
2: I picked the right name for you, Sunita. If I ever saw anyone who's bursting with health, this is it. How do you account for this large amount of beauty and health? And...
5: Well, Groucho, I think it's sports and good eating habits.
2: You mean a lot of sports have filled you up with a lot of food? Is that it?
5: Well, yes.
2: What are your, what are some of your good eating habits? Can you eat peas with a knife?
5: No, but I eat liver and yogurt for breakfast every morning.
2: What a schweinerei, huh? Yogurt and liver? You know, it's bad enough to have to get up in the morning and look at the morning paper without having to stare at yogurt and liver besides. Why do you eat yogurt and liver?
5: Well, Groucho, yogurt and liver have a lot of B vitamins, and most people lack B vitamins.
2: You don't lack anything, kid. I'll come back to you very quickly. I'll call you Tommy, is that right?
4: Well, it's all right, except that if you call me Charlie, I'm more apt to answer to it, because that happens to be my name.
2: Oh, Charlie, huh? Wow. You said yogurt and liver, and that's the secret word. So you get $50, and Tiny Tim gets $50. Charlie, you look very familiar. Did we ever meet before?
4: Yes, we did, a great many years ago, and I don't want to reveal the length of time it's been.
2: Oh, I don't mind.
4: You don't?
2: I've lost her anyhow.
4: Can happened? You remember I'll Say She Is?
2: Yes, I do. I'm still using the jokes from I'll Say She Is. Were you in that show? Were you a chorus boy in that show?
4: No, but my favorite partner was a chorus girl in one of your later shows, Coconuts.
2: Is that so?
4: Her name now is Helen Sobel. She's the greatest woman bridge player in the world. But at that time,
2: her
4: name
2: was... She
4: was a chorus girl in the Coconuts.
2: Well, how did we meet? I don't remember. Did you come backstage to see your
4: Inamorata?
2: I was
4: supposed to teach you and your brothers to play bridge.
2: Oh. Well, what happened?
4: Well, I mentioned in passing right at the start that bridge was played with a deck consisting of 52 cards, at which point you rose and said that's as much as you could absorb in one lesson and out the window.
2: Well, it's true. I can't concentrate that long. The only game I like to play is Old Maid. Providing she isn't too old. Where are you from, Chuck?
4: Well, you might say I'm from Philadelphia.
2: What did you do there?
4: Well, I received my elementary education there, and when I left Philadelphia long enough to go up to Canada to get further education, and I was indiscreet enough to study law, and I became a lawyer.
2: And then you went back to Philadelphia, and you were a Philadelphia lawyer, huh?
4: That's...
2: Well, is it true what they say about Philadelphia lawyers?
4: I don't know. What do they say about Philadelphia lawyers?
2: He's a Philadelphia lawyer, all right. How old are you, Charlie?
4: I'm 56.
2: 56. How long have you been married?
4: I haven't been married yet, but I haven't given up hope.
2: How about a romance with Sunita here?
4: Well,
2: wouldn't you like to marry her?
4: I certainly would, any minute. But I have an idea she has one or two boyfriends lurking in the wings.
2: How old are you, Sunit? I'll call you Sunit, huh?
5: Sunny? 21.
2: Married?
5: No.
2: Do you play bridge?
5: No, I don't. I play gin rummy and Chinese checkers.
2: Chinese checkers, you play? Would you like to forget gin rummy and Chinese checkers and learn to play a real game?
5: Yes.
2: How would you like to learn to play from the world's greatest authority?
5: Well, I'd like Mr. Gorin to teach me bridge very much.
2: Who's talking about Gorin? What's more important, who's talking about bridge? Sunita, I pride myself on being able to guess occupations. I've been doing it so long. And I'd say offhand that you're a differential calculus teacher at Caltech. Is that right? Is that right?
5: No, Groucho.
2: You're not?
5: No. I'm a dancer and a showgirl at the Moulin Rouge.
2: Moulin Rouge? Well, that's a very fine place. What do you do there?
5: Well, I actually walk around with an hour-shaped figure dress.
2: You just walk around? This is your entire occupation?
5: At the present, yes.
2: An hourglass dress, huh?
5: Mm-hmm.
2: Must be the early part of the hour, huh? Sunita, have you done any modeling?
5: Yes, I have, Groucho.
2: You won any contests?
5: Yes, that also. I've been Miss New York State this year in Miss Universe pageant. And I've been Miss Smiles, Miss St. George, Miss National Salami, Miss Potato Salad.
2: You were Miss National Salami? Well, is that anything like Miss Potato Salad? Or did you get them both together?
5: No, they were separate.
2: All you needed was coffee, huh? Well, what was this? You say you were Miss National Salami. Have you ever hung in a delicatessen window? Well, Charlie, besides marking cards and dealing from the bottom of the deck, just what do you do to keep busy?
4: Well, I've got lots to do to keep me busy. I have a daily column that I write for about 200 papers around the country. I usually have a book that I'm revising. I've recently taken on the bridge feature of Sports Illustrated magazine.
2: Oh. Well, what is your latest book called?
4: It's called Contract Bridge Complete. That is the new Contract Bridge Complete.
2: Yeah. Have you ever had a perfect hand,
4: Yes.
2: Charles?
4: Yes.
2: Yeah.
4: But I had it in the days... I had it rather as a...
2: When you were going with that chorus girl, you mean?
4: Yes. As a matter of fact, it was before that time. There was a type of game we called goulash. So
2: oh,
4: I
2: really?
4: Actually had it in the
2: meal. Well, there's a Hungarian in the audience here tonight. And at the word of goulash, he starts frothing at the mouth, and you got to be very careful.
4: Well, I have to be careful to tell him I had a 13 clubs in one hand and never got a chance to bid.
2: How come?
4: Because it was up to 7 spades before it got round to me.
2: Now, is this clear to you?
5: Yes.
2: Well, Sunita, you've heard a lot about bridge. Now, be honest. Which do you prefer, bridge or Chinese checkers?
5: I think I still like Chinese checkers.
2: Why?
5: Well, Groucho, it only takes 2 people to play it, and...
2: Sunita, I happen to know another game that you can play.
5: And,
2: Well, suppose some evening I called on you, Sunita, and I warn you, I know nothing about Chinese checkers. Now, what would we do?
5: Well, Groucho, you have a large board, and it's full of holes. And each man...
2: You're describing me like a piece of Swiss cheese.
5: Each man has 10 marbles, and the object of the game is to get your marbles on the other side of the board before you do.
2: Look, if I called on you some evening and I spend all my time playing Chinese checkers, you can be sure of one thing. I've certainly lost all my marbles. Well, it's been fun having Mr. Bridge on the show tonight, to say nothing of having Miss National Salami. Let's play You Bet Your Life. 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
4: Groucho, at this point, I'd like to beg leave to check out and give my position to some young, deserving man that what? Might improve his state in life.
2: That's very nice. Now, is there a deserving young man in the audience? Is there a sailor or a soldier or somebody to come up here and pinch hip? What about an usher? Come on, Kovacs, get on your feet there.
6: I've known that, I'd stay.
2: He won't keep anything. He won't run anything. I'll see to that.
1: Well, Groucho, if Ernie Kovacs is coming up here, I think we'd better pause while we have a chance and take care of some important business. We'll be back in just 1 minute to continue You Bet Your Life.
7: Say, that a new record?
8: Yeah, here, I'll play it again for you.
7: Let Mrs. Grass make the soup at your house.
8: Interesting. What's on the flip side?
7: Here, I'll put it on.
9: Yes, let Mrs. Grass make the soup at your house. Mrs. Grass's vegetable noodle soup, for instance. What a soup mix! You get all the hearty richness of sun-ripened garden vegetables in Mrs. Grass's vegetable noodle soup. Mrs. Grass blends them all with sunny tomato flavor, and then she adds her famous buttery tender egg noodles. Mrs. Grass does all the hard kitchen work. You just put some water on to boil, open that yellow box, and in minutes you can serve delicious vegetable noodle soup. You just
7: let Mrs. Grass make the soup at your house.
8: What's the name of that record?
7: It's called Music to Make Soup By.
2: Ernie, I'm glad to see you. Huh? This is Mr. Gorin, Mr. Kovacs.
4: I never thought I'd have the honor of having such a distinguished stand-in.
2: Miss Pelty. Miss Pelty, yeah. Mr. Kovacs. And Mr. Fenneman.
10: Never mind Fenneman.
2: Okay, well, I'll mind Fenneman. You watch.
10: Thank you.
2: Now, you selected as your category hieroglyphics. Is that right?
4: What? I was sitting up there. I don't know.
2: Your partner here selected Mother Goose Rhymes. She figured this would be something that...
4: Fine.
2: All right, I'm going to ask you some questions. If you miss two
10: Excuse
2: in a row...
10: Liver and yogurt?
2: If you get 4 in a row right, it'll be a miracle. That's all I can say. Now, Ernie, if you win any money, what are you going to do with it?
10: No, I have a very pet organization of mine. This is the Save the Children Federation that I have.
2: Well, don't you regard Sunita as a pet?
10: Huh? Well, I mean, if you want to double the money, we can split it with the kids and Sunita.
2: Did you see him in Madball? Pretty funny, I know, right? Well, if you see it around and you haven't seen it, go see it because he's wonderful in it. It's a very funny picture. Are you ready?
5: When?
2: Here we go around the mulberry bush, the mulberry bush, mulberry bush. Tell me when we do it. When do you go around the mulberry bush?
5: Early in the morning.
2: Yeah, that's pretty good. It's cold and frosty.
10: I didn't even
2: morning.
10: Know that, to be honest with you. I didn't know that.
2: Well, you don't have to be honest with me. You never have up to now.
1: You have one right.
10: Thanks.
1: You bet.
10: Don't
2: you
10: like
2: that cryptic dialogue, huh? What did little Jack Horner pull out of his Christmas pie in addition to his thumb?
5: A plum.
10: I'd rather not say it.
2: Plum, she knew.
10: Oh, a plum.
2: Hey, she's making a bum out of you.
10: A plum, that's right. She's
2: plum.
1: You now have two right.
10: Yeah. We now have two right.
1: You do. Yeah.
2: Who went to see Silver Buckles at His Knee?
10: That's a darn good question.
2: Yes, it is, huh?
10: Anybody out there know that?
2: Hello out there.
10: Do you know this? Let's try, what's the one with the pussycat and the boots and all that jazz? What was that?
2: That comes much later, huh?
10: Oh, that's...
2: Well, this was Bobby Shafto.
10: Ooh.
2: Bobby Shafto. I thought...
10: Never heard of
2: I think he's an agent. He handles the matter.
10: Is this the answer, Bobby Shafto?
2: On the square. This
10: I've never heard of this in my life.
2: Yeah. Me either.
10: Have you?
2: Mm-hmm. Now, in what rhyme...
1: You have one wrong now.
10: I know that. I know that. I know that.
2: He's great. He's a kind of a... sadistic mind he has.
10: First time he smiled when we got one wrong, too, I think.
2: Looks like he's going to do plenty of laughing here tonight. In the rhyme, 1-2, buckle my shoe, what rhymes with 9-10?
5: Big fat hen.
10: Two right, right?
1: Yeah, one wrong. No, you go back, you see, you go back.
2: All right, now this is a cinch.
10: Yeah.
2: Some like peas porridge hot, some like it cold. Now, how do the others like it?
10: In a pot, 9, you want to take
5: days
10: it?
5: Days old.
2: That's very, very
10: how many have we got right now?
1: Two right.
2: Why did Pussycat go to London? Seems kind of silly for a cat.
10: Is this any particular Pussycat?
2: No. Pussycat, where
10: to see,
2: have you
10: to
2: been?
10: See the Jack of Spades or the Queen. It was the Queen.
2: That's
10: the Queen,
2: right?
10: Yeah. The Queen.
1: You now have three right.
10: Is it right? If it's not right, I retract it.
2: Yeah.
1: No, it's right.
10: It's right. I stand.
2: Now, here comes the coup de grace. This knocks you flat.
10: In front of all these people?
2: Yes. Now, who saw Cock Robin die?
10: Wait a minute. Let's be careful. Let's not rush into this, shall we? It was. Does it have wings and six legs?
2: I know that. That's a garbage wagon. Who saw Cock Robin die?
10: I'm going to see if he has anything in his face when I do a little hint. He smiled, but he's tricky.
2: I'm smiling your stupidity.
10: I said the fly with my little
2: that's
10: eye.
2: That's right. The fly is right. You don't have to go any further.
10: With my eye.
2: You've won this game.
1: You got 4 in a row. You won $1,000.
2: You've won this, Gail, and $1,000.
10: Name. I was out in the audience. Thank you very much.
2: It's dishonest, but since this is counterfeit money, we don't care. It's $50 for you. She's got $100 now. And $50
10: wonderful.
2: For you.
10: Thank you. Fake.
2: Now,
10: thank you very much.
2: It's all fake. Now, you won $1,000. You can keep it and quit, or else you can come back later and try to double your money. You may even get a chance at $10,000.
10: What president was this? Jim Clinton, huh?
2: He made coats for the Army and Navy. You may even get a chance at $10,000, Ernie, so go over there and sit down with...
10: I wouldn't know what to do with it, Zeph. Oh, I sit down with her?
2: With Sunita.
10: Okay.
2: And say think it over, and if I don't see you later, I'll get in touch with Edie.
1: And that means Sunita Pelkey and Ernie Kovacs can risk half of their winnings to try for $10,000. We'll get their decision in just a moment.
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0: you're a litter bug.
1: I'm Bill Holden, folks, and what I have to say is aimed at me as much as you. We live in a beautiful area, and it's up to us to keep it that way. Keep it clean. 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
0: If you throw paper in the street, you're a...

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1: George, who's going to try for the $10,000?
2: Cindy DePelke and Ernie Kovacs are coming back.
1: Now, you won $1,000. Now, if you decide to try for the 10 and you fail, you wind up with $500. What are you going to do?
2: You wouldn't want to give us a hint on the question.
1: No.
2: All right.
1: Take me away.
2: No, we don't want to fool around with that. Well, the kid's money. See, now it's not my money anymore. You see, it's not mine, and she doesn't want to fool around with hers.
3: No, I'm afraid not.
1: Well, that's your privilege. Congratulations, and thanks for being on the show. You bet your life.
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0: Well, let's look in on the little town of Melrose Springs, home of that popular radio entertainer, Honest Harold the Homemaker. This is Harold's week to broadcast the 6 a.m. weather reports, and for the second morning in a row, he has overslept. It is now 9 a.m., and we find our worried weather reporter plodding along on his way to the radio station.
1: What a horrible day. Looks like it was up all night. Wonder what my dear boss, Stanley Peabody, will say. Yesterday, he threatened to fire me if I missed broadcasting the weather again. Who listens to weather reports at 6 o'clock in the morning? Just the chickens. They don't need the radio to tell them it's cold. I'd know enough to go in the coop if I had snow on my tail feathers.
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1: Good morning, Glory.
2: Oh, good morning, Harold. Mr. Peabody wants to see you in his office right away.
1: Maybe he's going to fire me. Gloria, how is Stanley this morning? Is he in a good mood?
2: Well, when I saw him, he looked sour.
3: Sour?
2: Yes, he was drinking his yogurt.
1: Oh, my goodness.
2: Well, that was a little joke.
1: It certainly was. See you later, Gloria, I hope. I'm not afraid of Stanley. Just let him try to fire me. I'll show that prissy pants. I'll walk right in his office, look him right square in the eye, and I'll say, look here, you old... Oh, hello, Stanley.
4: Oh, it's you, Hemp.
1: Yeah, it's me.
4: Well, don't just stand there. Come in.
1: Oh, yeah. Thank you. Yes, sir.
4: Well, Hemp, you missed the weather reports this morning. Overslept again, didn't you?
1: Well, yes. You see, Stanley, I bought a new alarm clock, and it plays chimes. When I heard it this morning, I thought it was Sunday, so I went back to sleep.
4: Hemp, can't you think of a better excuse than that?
1: Well, how do you like this one? The reason I was late...
4: Never mind. Hemp, I've come to a decision about you.
1: Oh, here it comes.
4: I've been thinking it over for a long time.
1: Wonder what time the employment office opens.
4: Hemp, I'm leaving town in about an hour. I'll be back tomorrow morning. But while I'm gone, I'll have to put you in charge of the station.
1: Ha?
4: Hemp, close your mouth.
1: Yes, sir. Well, so I'm going to be in charge of the station.
4: Yes, but only because there's no one else available. That's why I have to pick a bungler like you.
1: Oop, I hate him. Well, don't you worry, Stanley. I'll make things hum. First, I'll go down and talk to my sponsor, Mr. Turner, at the mattress factory. I'll sell him another 15 minutes.
4: Don't you dare talk to Mr. Turner. All I want you to do is sit here in my office and answer the phone. Yeah. And remember, don't try to fill my shoes. There's only one Stanley Peabody.
1: Yeah, that's one too many.
4: What's that, Hemp?
1: Eh? I said, say hello to your Aunt Jenny. Have a nice trip, Stanley. Goodbye.

0: Gee, I just can't believe it. I'm in charge of the whole radio station, all 250 watts. I look like a real executive when I walk in. Fresh shaved carnation, this blue suit. It's kind of shiny in the back, but I'll be sitting down most of the time. Hey, I think I'll drop into Marshall's office and see Pete, impress him with my new job. Well, hello, Pete, my good man.
1: Oh, hello, Harry.
0: Pete, you notice anything different about me?
1: How's that?
0: Take a good look at me.
1: You got shaving soap in your ear, boy.
0: No, Pete, I'm all dressed up. I'm going to be in charge of the radio station today. I'm a big executive.
1: Oh, I see. You're one of them typhoons. Yes.
0: I am not a typhoon. That's a big wind.
1: That's right.
0: Pete,
1: I'm only kidding, boy. Well, hello, Doc.
2: Hello, Pete.
0: Well, hello, you old horse doctor.
2: Well, hello, crooner.
1: Now, Doc, Harold ain't just a crooner now. He's manager of the radio station today.
2: Oh, is that so, Harold?
0: Yeah, that's right, Doc. I'm in complete charge down there. Mighty big responsibility, but I guess I can handle it.
2: Complete charge, eh?
0: Yeah.
2: Well, I suppose you could even hire entertainers if you wanted to, huh?
0: Oh, certainly.
2: I know a wonderful act for you, Harold.
0: Oh, who's that?
2: Me and Pete.
0: What?
2: Yeah, we're a singing duo.
1: Yeah, boy. We call ourselves the Three Andrews Sisters minus one.
0: Yeah. Oh, my goodness.
2: Come on, Maxie.
1: Okay, Laverne.
3: I was waltzing with my darling.
0: Fellas! Maxine, Laverne! Oh, this old friend is leaving. Goodbye.

0: This is certainly going to be a busy day. Well, here's Stanley's office. What am I knocking for? It's my office now. Well, might as well get behind the desk. Try Stanley's chair for size. Well, chair's very comfortable. It spins around, too. Yeah, this is fun. Oop, I'm getting chair sick. Wonder where Stanley keeps his cigars. Probably in this drawer here. Oh, yeah, here's the little box. Just open the lid, reach in. Oop, what's his note? Hemp, keep your sticky fingers out of my cigar. What a sneaky thing to do. Who's that? Come in.
1: Hello, Haroldy-Waroldy.
0: Well, hello, Theodora.
1: Well, I hear you're a big executive today.
0: Oh, yeah, I've been execing all over the place. Theodora, how'd you like to be my secretary?
1: Well, I don't know, Harold. I can't type very fast.
0: Oh, that's all right. My speed's about 10 kisses a minute.
1: Oh, Harold.
0: How about taking a little dictation right now, huh?
1: My, you look like a great big old lion behind that desk.
0: I do?
1: It's too bad you're not station manager all the time.
0: Yeah, it certainly is. That Peabody, he runs his station like a yogurt factory.
1: I bet you could run it much better, Curly Lashes.
0: And I could, too. Take my program, for instance. It's an hour long and only 15 minutes of it is sponsored by Turner's Mattress Factory. I bet I could sell Mr. Turner the whole hour, but Peabody won't let me go near him.
1: Why, Harold, you're not afraid of Stanley Peabody, are you?
0: Well...
1: I thought you were a lion. You're the king of the jungle.
0: I am? Say, you're right, Theodora. Why should I be afraid of Stanley? I'm going down and sell Turner right now. Theodora.
1: Harold, you're so masterful.
0: Theodora, come here and sit on my knee.
1: Yes, sir.
0: Now, kiss me.
1: Yes, sir. How did my big executive like that?
0: You know, Theodora, I was made for this job. Yeah. Yeah, Theodora's right. I'll show Peabody how to handle this. It must be Mr. Turner's office at the end of the hall. There's a door on it. He'll be pretty thrilled to see me. After all, I'm the star of his radio program.
2: Come in.
0: Mr. Turner, I'm Honest Harold, the homemaker.
3: Oh, how do you do, Mr. Homemaker?
0: Yeah. No. My name is Hemp. You must know me. You sponsor part of my radio program.
3: Radio program?
0: Yeah, you've been sponsoring me for 5 years.
3: Oh, I do have a hazy recollection of that.
0: Wow. He's hazy, all right. How do you like my program?
3: Well, I haven't listened to radio for a long time. What? Since my crystal set broke down.
0: Oh, brother.
3: My favorite radio orchestra is the A&P Gypsies.
0: Yeah.
3: They're going places.
0: They've already gone.
3: I haven't heard the street singer lately. What happened to him?
0: I guess he's working another street.
3: Too bad.
0: Mr. Turner, I was just wondering if you wouldn't like to sponsor the entire hour of my program.
3: Well, I don't know, Mr. Hemp. What kind of a program is it?
0: Oh, it's really very good. I usually start it off with a funny joke.
3: A joke?
0: Oh, yeah, like this one. Here's a funny one. Must have been wonderful back in the gay 90s. Those were the horse and buggy days. Grandma drove the horse, and Grandpa drove her buggy.
3: What else do you do?
0: Yeah. Well, then I sing a little.
3: I'm very glad you came in.
0: Oh, that's all right. Glad to do it. Are you going to take the whole hour?
3: No, I think I'll give you back your 15 minutes.
0: Mr. Turner, you're going to cancel my program?
3: I'm sorry, Mr. Hemp, but I'm afraid as far as radio is concerned, I'm through.
0: So am I. Can I borrow one of your mattresses? I wonder where the A&P Gypsies are camping tonight.

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1: Hey, what's all the excitement?
0: The beautiful new Plymouth. 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
0: And now, back to Honest Harold the Homemaker. Well, Honest Harold's career as manager of the radio station isn't turning out so well. In one morning, he has managed to lose the sponsor of his program, and he has practically lost his job. It's afternoon now, and we find our unhappy executive at home talking to his mother.
2: I'm through at the radio station, Mother. I might as well turn in my stopwatch.
3: Now, son, if you are fired, we'll get along. Why, if necessary, I'll get a job. Yep. I understand there's an opening at the laundromat. Yep.
2: Please. Mother, I will support our little family.
3: Anyhow, Harold, you haven't been fired at the radio station yet. Maybe you can think up another program that Mr. Turner would like.
2: No, Mother, it wouldn't work. I'm licked.
3: Harold, a man isn't out until they've dragged him to his corner.
2: Mother, you been sneaking out to the prize fights?
3: No, but I saw one in a movie the other night. One of the fighters reminded me of you.
2: Oh?
3: He thought he was beaten, too. For 9 rounds, he took an awful licking. Mm-hmm. A right to the chin. A left to the nose.
2: Watch it, Mother.
3: And then a smash to the stomach.
2: Zoink. I wish the bell would ring.
3: But in the 10th round, he came back. He lifted an uppercut from the floor and knocked his opponent out for a count of 15.
2: Yeah. Mother, that's 10.
3: Oh, yes. Now remember, Harold, it's never too late to come back.
2: Maybe you're right, Mother. I will get another program for Turner.
3: That's the spirit, son. And I'll be in your corner.
2: Okay, Mother. I'll go out and win this fight. You bring the smelling salts.

0: What kind of a program with Turner like? Better get an idea pretty soon. I'm wearing out the floor in this office. Let's see. Maybe a musical show would be good to advertise his mattress factory. We could call it Holiday for Springs. Yeah, I guess not. Let me see. Who's that? Come in.
1: Howdy, boy.
0: Pete.
2: Hello, Ann.
0: Double trouble. What are you two fellas doing down here?
1: Came down to save your job, boy.
0: What?
2: Your mother told us she was looking for a new radio program. We got just the thing for you.
0: Oh, no.
1: Yeah, it's a mystery program.
0: A mystery program?
1: Yep. And it's real scary.
0: Oh.
1: Boo!
0: Look, this is all very nice of you guys, but I'm busy.
2: We wrote it ourselves, Harold.
0: But folks...
2: Now, the first scene is an old English castle. Pete plays the part of an English lord. Kind of a high mucky muck.
0: High mucky muck.
2: Hi, Harold.
1: I'm supposed to be Lord Beaverbottom. Ain't that a doozy?
0: Certainly is.
2: And I play a sort of Jekyll and Hyde. Hyde at night.
0: Yeah. But a Hyde in the daytime, too. Now, look, folks.
2: And that show opens on a stormy night. Lord Beaverbottom is sitting in his castle. Well, go on, Pete.
1: By Jove, it is a dark and stormy night, by Jove.
0: What an English lord.
1: By Jove, what was that? A noise, by Jove. I declare I sound like Basil Rathbone.
0: That's what you think.
2: Then I climb in the window.

0: I'm crazy hair.
1: You said. Now listen to me, both of you. I'm sorry, but your mystery program idea isn't what I'm looking for, fellas.
0: Oh, well, we got another idea.
2: What?
0: A musical act. It features Arthur, my goat.
2: What?
0: Yeah, he's right outside. Come on in, Arthur.
1: Doc!
0: Come on. Now, that's it, Randy. And I'll say hello to Harold, Arthur.
1: Doc, will you get that goat out of here?
0: Oh, Harold, now you've gone and hurt his feelings. Oh, he didn't mean it, Arthur, boy. He didn't mean it.
3: Ain't they cute together?
1: Yeah. I'd better open a window.
0: Now you listen to this, Harold. The three of us are going to sing The Thing.
1: The Thing? Oh, no.
0: Okay, boys. While I was walking down the beach one bright and sunny day,
1: I saw
0: a great big wooden box a-floating in the bay.
1: Ooh,
0: I pulled it in and opened it up, and much to my surprise, I discovered it right before my eyes. I discovered it right before my eyes.
1: I wish I was in The Thing with the box.

0: Certainly is getting late. Almost time to go home. Still haven't got an idea. Let me see. What do they put in mattresses? Tufts. Say, maybe I could get Sonny Tufts. Oh, no. Stanley will be back in the morning, and I'll be looking for a new job.
1: Oh, Harold.
0: Yes, Gloria.
1: Oh, Mr. Peabody's girlfriend is here.
0: What? Miss Abigail Turner?
1: Yes, she wants to know when Mr. Peabody's coming back. Do you want to talk to her?
0: I certainly do not, Gloria. I got stuck with her and Stanley Peabody New Year's Eve in the Moose Room. All she did all night was sing, "Oh, the music goes round and round." Brother, what a voice. Tell her I'm out.
1: Oh, yes, sir. Well, she can't stay anyhow. She's on her way to see her uncle, Mr. Turner, at the mattress factory.
0: Yeah, well, you just tell her to... Did you say Mr. Turner is her uncle, Gloria?
1: Yes, sir.
0: Well... Gloria, I think I've got a great idea. I wonder how Miss Turner would like to sing on the radio.
1: But, Harold, you just said she had a terrible voice.
0: Yeah, but you just said Miss Turner was her uncle.
1: Oh!
0: My goodness, you got it. Show her in, will you, Gloria?
1: Yes, sir.
0: Well, I can just talk her into this. I'm sure Mr. Turner wouldn't mind sponsoring his niece.
2: Hello there, Mr. Hent.
0: Abigail, I haven't seen you since we had such a wonderful time at the New Year's Eve party, remember?
2: Oh, yes. The music goes round and round.
0: Only an uncle would sponsor a voice like that. I'd like to put you on the radio.
2: Me?
0: Yeah, I think a voice like yours should be plugged. on the air, that is.
2: Oh, you're just saying that.
0: No, I'm not. Why, with your uncle, your talent, I could build a whole program around you.
2: Oh, well, I couldn't sing on the radio. That microphone would scare me silly.
0: Too late for that. Abigail, I think you have great possibilities as a singer.
2: Oh, you think I could be a chanteuse?
0: I certainly do see. In fact, Abigail, we could start your program this very night, 8 o'clock. We can cancel the horseshoe matches.
2: Tonight? Oh, I couldn't tonight. I'm supposed to play canasta with my sister.
0: Canasta? Well, won't your sister let you out of it?
2: Well, I canasta. You...
0: You asked her, will you? Yeah, we'll make it tonight for sure. And just for the fun of it, why don't you ask your uncle, Mr. Turner, to listen in, huh? Tell him to fix his crystal set.
2: All right.
0: You better come down about 7 with your music.
2: It's all right. Oh, I'm going to be another Hildegard. Paris in the spring. Tra-la.
0: Oh, I hate myself for doing this, but I got to keep Mother out of the laundromat.

0: Yasha, will you please quiet down the orchestra? We're almost ready to go on the air. Thank you. Oh, where is Abigail? Oh, there she is, spraying her throat. Oop, listen to her. Guess Mr. Turner will like her. She's his niece, and blood is thicker than Sopranos. Ooh, my goodness. Listen to that. Paris in the spring is going to sound like winter in Peoria. Well, maybe she won't sound so bad on Mr. Turner's crystal set. You'll think he's got a defective cat's whisker. About time to go.
1: Hello, Air. Howdy, boy, by Joe.
0: What are you two fellas doing here in the studio?
1: Well, we heard you were doing a program tonight. Just thought you might want to use us.
0: No, fellas, I've got a program all set.
2: Oh, shaw, by Joe.
0: Will you two please sit down over there and keep quiet?
1: Now, come on, Pete. If Harold doesn't appreciate our talent, all right for him.
0: Talent. Oop. Time for the program. Abigail?
3: I'm coming. Oh, I feel so twittery.
0: Get your music ready, honey. It's almost 8 o'clock.
3: Oh, yes, all right. Oh, what, is this the thing I sing into?
0: No, that's the air conditioner, but it's a great idea. The microphone is over there.
3: Oh, here. Oh.
0: Oh, there's a red light. Abigail, get ready. We're going on the air. Okay, hit it, Yasha. Ladies and gentlemen, in place of the horseshoe tournament usually broadcast at this time as a public service, radio station KHJP proudly presents a new program. No sponsor yet. Songs by Mr. Turner's niece. I mean, Abigail Turner. Her first number will be Paris in the Spring. Okay, Abigail.
3: Oh. Paris in the Spring. Oh, I'm so nervous.
0: Start it over.
3: Paris in the spring, tra-la, tra-la. I can't remember the next line.
0: Look at your music. Okay, Yasha.
3: Paris in the spring.
0: Doc brought his goat in here. He's coming up here. Arthur, go away. Get off the platform, you little ham.
3: Paris in the spring. Oh, Arthur, let go of my music. Oh, he's eating my music.
0: Ooh, Arthur, cough up that music. Cough it up. Doc.
1: What's the matter, Harry?
0: Arthur just ate Paris in the spring.
1: He loves French food.
0: I can't go on.
1: Don't you worry, Harold. Pete and I will save the day.
0: What?
1: Come on, Pete.
2: Here, I'm ready, boy, by Joe.
0: Oop.
1: All right, Yasha. The thing from the coda.
0: Wait a minute.
1: I pulled it in and opened it up, and much to my surprise, oh, I discovered it right before my eyes.
0: Oh, I'm going into television.

0: a shambles the program turned out to be. Now I've lost Mr. Turner for good. I've lost my job for good, too. Just write Stanley a little farewell note and leave it here on his yogurt jar. Tell him I've gone to New York to study Dianetics. Oop. Wonder if that's the thing. Come in.
1: Hello, Mr. Hemp.
0: Oh, Mr. Turner, how do you do? I mean, goodbye.
1: I heard Abigail sing tonight.
0: You did? Well, I can explain everything. You see...
1: Mr. Hemp, I've decided to sponsor your program again.
2: Huh?
1: On one condition.
2: What's that?
1: That you never let my niece sing on your station again.
3: Yeah.
1: She's a nice girl, but after hearing her voice, nobody could sleep.
2: Huh?
1: And that's bad for the mattress business.
0: Well, of course. I guess you got a point there, all right.
1: And by the way, Mr. Hemp, I rather enjoy that goat.
0: Oh, Lord Arthur?
1: Yes, that goat has talent. Huh? He's got something inside.
0: Yeah, Abigail sheet music.
1: Well, you and he might sing a duet sometimes, like the Happiness Boys used to do. Remember when they used to sing Carolina in the Morning? Hit it, Hemp.
0: Hit it? Oh, yeah, oh, sure. Nothing could be finer than to be in Carolina in the morning. Go into your dance, Turner.
1: Oh, right.
0: Nothing could be sweeter than your sweetie when you meet her in the morning. Say, this might bring back Christmas sex. Oh, in the morning, glory. Wine around the door.

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0: You have just heard the Harold Perry Show, Honest Harold. The supporting players tonight included Olin Soleil, Parley Bear, Mari Alden, Ed Begley, Mary Jane Croft, and Jane Morgan. And featured Gloria Holliday as Gloria and Joseph Kearns as old Doc Yak Yak.
2: And Jess Kirkpatrick, you know, as the little goat.
0: Yes, Norman McDonald directed, and the music was composed and conducted by Jack Meekin. Honest Harold, created by Harold Perry, was written by Gene Stone, Jack Robinson, and Dick Powell. The Harold Perry Show has been brought to you by your Plymouth dealer. 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
1: Ladies and gentlemen, Mr. Les Damon.
2: Good evening, ladies and gentlemen. Haven't you often wished, as you listen to a radio commercial, that the announcer would stop pounding, stop pressing, stop making up your mind for you? In fact, that he would just stop and allow you the simple privilege of deciding for yourself whether you like his product or not. And haven't you often thought how refreshing it would be if the sponsor, especially the cigarette sponsor, would only skip the jingles, the wild claims and fancy phrases, and simply give you the facts and explain that there's only one way for you to really find out whether you like his cigarette better than the other brands. And that's for you to test his cigarette against any other cigarette. And then decide for yourself which one you like better. Wouldn't it be wonderful if a sponsor put it to you on that basis? There is such a sponsor. That sponsor is Philip Morris. In a moment, I know you will hear a Philip Morris program. It has no singing commercials, no dancing cigarettes, no ballyhoo. But it extends an invitation for you to make the only test that makes any sense. An invitation to compare, match, and judge Philip Morris against any other cigarette. And the decision as to which cigarette you prefer will be left entirely up to you. I think this is an invitation you'll want to accept.

And now, Philip Morris presents Francis Langford and Lew Parker, starring in Philip Rapp's humorous creation, The Bickersons. Produced and broadcast, transcribed from Hollywood.

0: And now here is John Dickerson as his other self, Lou Parker.
1: Thank you, ladies and gentlemen, and good evening. Before we engage in our weekly marital bout, I'm very happy to announce that the response to Francis Langford's offer to sing songs for the GIs has been overwhelming. Did you hear that, Francis?
2: Yes, I did, Lou, and it's very gratifying.
1: Well, in order to take care of the request, Franny, you're going to have to dedicate your song tonight to all the boys at the Lemon General Hospital in San Francisco. To a man, they want to hear Somebody Loves Me.
2: I'd love to do it for them, Lou. So with the help of Tony Romano and his orchestra, this is for all the boys at the Lemon General Hospital.

0: Now here are Francis Langford and Lou Parker as John and Blanche Dickerson in The Honeymoon Is Over. A minor accident can sometimes be a blessing in disguise. Witness the change in John Dickerson as he ministers to poor Blanche, who is suffering from an ankle sprain.
1: John, dear.
2: What do you want now?
1: Don't be short with me, darling.
2: I'm not short. I'm exhausted. What do you want?
1: My ankle is killing me. You better call Dr. Hersey.
2: You don't need it, Dr. Blanche. Your ankle will be fine once you get out of bed and walk on it.
1: I don't think I can walk on it, John.
2: How do you know? Do you test it? Go on, kick the cat a few times and see how it feels.
1: Stop it. I should have called Dr. Hersey last night.
2: Blanche, I've done everything for your ankle that a doctor would have done. Didn't I sit up till 2 o'clock in the morning massaging it with chicken fat?
3: Chicken fat. You and your insane remedies.
2: What do you want from me, Blanche? I can't keep waiting on you hand and foot. If I'm late for work, I'll lose my job.
3: You take more of your job than you do of me.
2: Blanche, I'm late. I stayed up half the night taking care of you. Now I gotta rush to the office and get to sleep. Work.
1: I call Dr. Hersey, John.
2: What do you want that horse doctor for? He can't help you.
1: He can, too. He took very good care of Louise Shaw when she had her baby, and he can do the same for me.
2: Blanche, aren't you expecting a little too much of a sprained ankle?
3: Don't be so funny. Dr. Hersey's a good doctor, and you know it.
2: Fine doctor. No matter what's wrong with you, he says take 2 aspirins and call me first thing in the morning.
1: John, I wonder if you're jealous of Dr. Hersey.
2: I'm not jealous, Blanche. I'm just suspicious of a doctor who gets presents from an undertaker.
1: You'll be sorry if you don't let me call Dr. Hersey, John. I'm sure my ankle's broken.
2: I won't be sorry. I mean, your ankle isn't broken. It isn't even a bruise. I'm going, Blanche.
1: What about the cat?
2: What about it?
1: Did you fix him his breakfast?
2: No, I didn't fix him his breakfast. There's nothing wrong with his ankle. Let him fix it himself.
1: Please, John, it'll only take a minute.
2: What'll I give him?
1: Just give him a dish of cottage cheese and mix in a couple of raw eggs.
2: Eggs? Blanche, why does the cat have to eat eggs at $1.10 a dozen?
1: They're good for him. Eggs make his coat glossy.
2: Lee's leftover enchiladas are good enough for him.
1: Will they make his coat glossy?
2: Yeah, they'll put a shine on his pants, too. Is there any other little thing you'd like me to do, Blanche? You want the windows cleaned or something? I've only got almost three minutes before I'm due at the office, you know.
1: I'll manage now.
2: Fine.
1: John?
2: What is it now?
1: I'm worried about the back door. The hinges are loose.
2: They're not loose. I fixed them with scotch tape this morning.
1: Well, that won't hold. And with you out of the house, I'm worried.
2: What are you worried about?
1: But suppose some prowler breaks in here and finds me and carries me off.
2: It'll serve him right. Bye, Blanche.
1: Come in. The door's open. Oh, hello, Clara.
4: Blanche, aren't you ashamed to still be in bed at 2 in the afternoon? I've been up an hour already.
1: I sprained my ankle last night. I can't walk.
4: Oh, that's terrible.
1: Doesn't hurt too much now.
4: Good. Then could you go over and keep an eye on my kids while I'm shopping?
1: What's the matter with you, Clara? I told you I can't get out of bed.
4: Oh. Well, as long as you're going to be in, I'll send the kids over here.
1: No, you won't. I'm expecting Dr. Hersey any minute.
4: Dr. Hersey? Maybe I better leave before he comes.
1: Why?
4: We don't use him anymore since he gypped us when little Ernie was born. Charged us $75.
1: That doesn't sound unreasonable.
4: Ernie was no $75 baby. He only weighed 4.5 pounds.
1: My, that's almost as expensive as a rump roast.
4: Well, we never paid him.
1: Come in.
5: Well, now, little lady, what's happened to you?
1: Oh, hello, Dr. Hersey. You remember my sister Clara.
5: Indeed I do. Haven't seen you in some time, Mrs. Dollop. How are you?
4: Very well.
5: And how is little Barney?
4: You mean Ernie. Barney's my husband.
1: Clara, if you've got shopping to do, why don't you just...
4: I was just leaving. Goodbye, Blanche.
1: Goodbye, Clara.
5: Now then, what's your problem?
1: Oh, I tripped on the stairs last night and hurt my ankle.
5: Well, you better let me have a look at it.
1: Pretty bad, isn't it? Well, isn't it?
5: No, I guess you're fortunate. There isn't a thing wrong with it.
1: Of course there is. It hurts.
5: Well, it may be a bit tender, but there's absolutely no damage. My advice to you is to get up and walk around on it, and you'll forget about it in an hour.
1: Would you mind putting a bandage on it?
5: Bandage?
1: Just so John feels he's getting his money's worth.
5: Mm-hmm. Hold your foot up.
3: You know, Doctor, I thought he was going to be heavenly spending a few days in bed, but just between us, it's gotten a little dull already. Wish we had a television set.
5: Say now, that reminds me. They're delivering my new set today. I was going to trade it in on my old one, but, well, you can have it if you like.
3: Well, I insist that we at least pay you what they offered on trade-in.
5: Well, if you insist.
3: It's a deal. How much did they offer?
5: $73.24. Call it 73 even.
3: Oh. Well, just add it to your bill for this call and send it to John's office.
5: All right, Mrs. Bickerson. There. How does the bandage feel?
3: Wonderful. Now, it really feels like a sprained ankle.
5: Yeah. Well, I'll just write out this prescription and we'll be all through.
3: Oh, good. Then I'll have something else to show John.
5: Oh, really, Mrs. Bickerson? Why do you need all these things to show John?
3: Well, you know, he's the jealous type and he didn't even want me to send for you.
5: Oh, I can't believe that he'd be jealous of me.
3: Well, he is. You should hear the things he says about you.
5: What things?
3: Oh, all sorts of crazy things like, no matter what's wrong with the patient, you tell him to take 2 aspirin and call you in the morning. And, Dr. Hersey, why are you tearing up that prescription?
6: Hello, Bickerson.
7: Hello.
6: Hey, you really ought to start coming in earlier, fella. The old man's bound to notice it sooner or later.
7: Did he come in yet?
6: He just went out for lunch. How's the wife's ankle?
7: Same way. I haven't slept a wink in for 5 nights.
6: Still can't walk, huh?
7: Not a step. I'm getting housemaid's knee from waiting on her. Where's my samples?
6: Under your desk. You going out on your route now?
7: Yeah. Why?
6: Nothing, only I wish you'd remember to take that apron off. You look like a fuller brush woman.
7: How would you like a punch in the nose, Marvin?
6: Oh, I'm just kidding, Bickerson. No need to get sore. Here. Here's your mail.
7: Throw it in the basket. Probably just bills. Wait a minute. Let me look at those letters. Might be something there for my draft board.
6: You can't get off that easy. Yeah. Hey, you better pay that one. They'll really shut off your lights,
7: can't you
6: know.
7: Keep your big nose out of my mail?
6: Sorry.
7: Here's one from my wife's doctor. Cheap buzzard, couldn't even wait till the first of the month. Enclosed fine bill for 78.
6: Hey, Bickerson. What happened? Bickerson! Talk to me! Talk! Don't move. I'll get you a little bourbon and water.
7: Never mind the water.
6: What's wrong? What's wrong? What happened?
7: One visit and that medical thief sends me a bill for $78. $78!
6: Take it easy, Bickerson.
7: That quack has no right to charge me $78. There's nothing wrong with my wife but a measly sprained ankle. Where's my hat?
6: What are you going to do?
7: I'm going to make him reduce this bill. No doctor's going to charge me $78 for fixing my wife's ankle.
6: You can't bargain with a doctor.
7: Well, then I'll force him to take out her appendix.
5: Hello?
8: Dr. Hersey, this is Blanche Dickerson. Did you send the bill to John's office like you promised?
5: Yes, I did. Why?
8: Well, he hasn't mentioned it, and I was wondering if he got it. Did you add on the $73 for the television set?
5: Well, certainly. You know you can trust me, Blanche. Oh, hello, Bickerson.
7: That's my wife. I want to talk to her.
5: Oh, no, it's just a patient with gallstone attack.
8: Hello?
5: Take 2 aspirins and call me back in the morning. Now, what's on your mind, Bickerson?
7: I just got your bill.
5: Well, and you promptly dropped it.
7: I nearly dropped dead. $78. For what? It isn't worth it.
5: Oh, now, calm yourself, Bickerson. It isn't a lot of money when you consider the entertainment values.
7: What?
5: That $78 entitles you to many an evening's fun.
7: What's that got to do with you?
5: Now, look here, Bickerson. Anytime you're bored and think it's too expensive, I'll be glad to relieve you of your burden.
7: Now it comes out. I never did trust you, Hersey.
5: I don't see what you're complaining about, Bickerson. You got the best part of the bargain.
7: Hmm?
5: Those legs are hand-rubbed.
7: Nobody asked you to rub them.
5: Maybe not, but it makes them last longer. I suppose you'd rather I left the job for you.
7: Yes, I would.
5: Well, there's still plenty to do if you've some ambition.
7: There is, huh?
5: Yes, how about a good shellacking?
7: How would you like a good shellacking?
5: Oh, I had enough of this, Bickerson. If you don't like the television set, bring it back.
7: If I don't like the what?
5: The television set I sold your wife. The one with the hand-rubbed legs.
7: So that's why the bill was $78.
5: Oh, did Mrs. Bickerson tell you about it? Oh, I guess she's saving it for a surprise.
7: Yes. That little devil.
5: Oh, you're going to really enjoy that television set. And you got it just in time.
7: I did, huh?
5: Yes, I understand there's going to be a big fight tonight.
7: You can count on that, Doc.

0: In a moment, we'll rejoin the Happy Bickersons. Right now, it's time to join our roving reporter, Jay Jackson, for the story of his interview with an actual smoker in Memphis, Tennessee. Okay, Jay Jackson.
1: Hello there. This is Jay Jackson. While we've been setting up our microphones here in the beautiful lobby of the Hotel Peabody in Memphis, Tennessee, my assistant has located a volunteer to try the Philip Morris nose test. How are we doing, Frank?
2: All set, Jay. Jay, I'd like you to meet Mr. Wick Richardson of Memphis, Tennessee. Mr. Richardson is not a Philip Morris smoker.
1: Thank you, Frank. How do you do, Mr. Richardson?
3: How do you do?
1: Now, about this test, I'd like to ask you one favor first. Please, for obvious reasons, do not refer to your present cigarette by its brand name. All right. Okay? All right, Mr. Richardson, now let me give you a Philip Morris cigarette.
3: Thank you.
1: There we are. And do you have one of your own brand handy?
3: I do.
1: Good. Now, sir, which of the two cigarettes would you prefer to light first?
3: I'll light your cigarette first.
1: Philip Morris first? All right, sir, let me light it for you, then I want you to take a puff. Do not inhale, and let the smoke come slowly through your nose. That's the idea. That was the Philip Morris first, right, sir?
3: Right.
1: Now, Mr. Richardson, let's try exactly the same test with your own cigarette, which I notice is also one of the leading brands. I'll light it for you. You take a puff. Do not inhale and let the smoke come slowly through your nose. There we are. Now, sir, you've tried exactly the same test with both cigarettes, first with the Philip Morris, then your own brand, right?
3: Right.
1: Tell me, Mr. Richardson, what difference, if any, did you notice between the two cigarettes?
3: The Philip Morris doesn't burn as much.
1: You found the Philip Morris did not burn as much as your own
3: right.
1: brand. Well, Mr. Richardson, you've just confirmed the judgment of thousands of other smokers all over the country who have also found that Philip Morris is milder. Thank you very much.
0: Remember this. The test you just heard is entirely voluntary, and no payment whatsoever is made for any statement in the interview. Yes, try this test. Believe in yourself. And you, too, will believe in Philip Morris, America's finest cigarette. And now back to Francis Langford and Lew Parker as John and Blanche Bickerson in The Honeymoon is Over. It is now well past midnight, and the overworked John, who has spent 5 days as a household drudge in addition to his duties as a night nurse for his invalid wife, has just gone to the drugstore for medical supplies. Blanche is on the telephone with her sister, Clara. Listen.
4: Oh, it isn't so terrible, Clara. I needed the rest anyway. And John has been a perfect angel.
5: Oh, what did John say when he found out about the television set?
4: You only live 2 blocks away. Didn't you hear him?
5: He got mad, huh?
4: Only for a minute. But fortunately, my ankle began to hurt and he shut up like a deer. I'd better get back in bed, Clara. John will be home any minute and I don't want him to know I can walk around. Maybe he won't be so nice to me.
5: Well, don't be a fool and let on. Is your ankle black and blue?
4: It was, but it's fading now. I have to keep knocking it with a heavy spoon. Oh, I hear him coming now. Good night, dear. I'll call you tomorrow.
6: Oh, when am I going to get some sleep?
4: Is that you, John?
6: Who were you expecting?
4: What?
6: Nothing. Here's the stuff. Oh, I've got to get my clothes off.
4: Where'd you pick up that filthy, wet bar rag?
6: It's not a bar rag. It's my shirt. Had a mop up the floor in the drugstore.
4: What happened?
6: I bent over to tie my shoelace and one of the straps broke on my bourbon holster.
4: John, you didn't wear that thing down to the drugstore.
6: Who didn't?
4: I can't believe you put it on.
6: I never take it off. Where's the funnel, Blanche?
4: Funnel?
6: Yes, funnel. I want to wring my shirt out in a bottle.
4: John, you're not...
6: No, I'm just going to put the light out in the bathroom.
4: I'd better set the alarm. He has to get up so early, poor thing. Where's my bed jacket? John? John? Now, what's he doing in there? John?
6: What's the matter? What's the matter, Blanche?
4: Come on out of there!
6: Come out of there. What happened?
4: You went in there to put out the light and you started snoring like a suction pump.
6: Put out the lights, Blanche. Good night.
4: Aren't you going to doctor me?
6: Blanche, there's nothing more I can do for your sprained ankle. Take an aspirin and go to sleep. I'm exhausted.
4: What did you do with the stuff from the drugstore, John?
6: It's on your night table.
4: You didn't bring everything.
6: Brought everything.
4: You got the liniment and the aspirin and the hot water bottle. But where's the elastic ankle bandage?
7: Isn't it there?
4: No.
7: Must have forgot it.
4: Go back and get it.
7: Can't. Drugstore's closed.
8: My ankle pains terribly.
7: I'll get your bandage in the morning.
4: What good is that? How do I know it'll still hurt in the morning?
7: I'll twist it. Please, Blanche, you can get along without the bandage. Just let me get a couple of hours rest.
4: Poor thing, I'm sorry, John. You really must be exhausted.
7: Dead.
4: You want to go to sleep?
7: Yes.
4: All right, dear. Make me something to eat.
7: Eat? I made you something to eat an hour ago. I made you dinner 2 hours before that. You've been eating all night like you were condemned.
4: Don't shout at me. I'm an invalid.
7: Okay. What do you want?
4: I don't want anything.
7: I didn't mean to holler. I'm just tired. Shall I warm up those eggs again?
4: No. They were too hard, and I can only eat soft-boiled eggs.
7: Well, I can't make them any softer. I boiled them for 20 minutes, and they still didn't get tender.
4: Never mind. I'm not too hungry anyway.
7: Can I go to sleep now?
4: Yes, dear.
7: Put out the light.
4: In a minute.
7: Blanche, what are you doing?
4: I'm fixing my face. I have to get ready for bed, don't I?
7: You've been in bed 5 days. Every night you cream your elbows, spray your chin, roll your neck, just when I try to get some sleep. Put out the light.
4: I haven't finished my face yet.
7: Your face is finished.
4: No, it isn't. I have to let this grease pack set for 10 minutes, otherwise it has no effect.
7: Grease pack?
4: It's guaranteed to make you beautiful in 5 treatments. This is my 4th.
7: It is, huh?
4: Yes.
7: Boy, that 5th treatment must be a pip.
4: Oh, that's too bad about you, John Bickerson. Maybe your other girlfriends don't have to use face cream.
7: I had to open my big mouth.
4: What a fool I am. I go through torture to look good for you, and you reward me with insult.
7: What torture?
4: I just wish you had to spend a whole day under a permanent wave machine or have your eyebrows done.
7: Why do you have to wave your eyebrows?
4: I don't wave my eyebrows. I have them plucked.
7: What for?
4: Because it sets off my eyes and improves the lines of my face.
7: Your eyes are offset enough, and you've got plenty of lines in your face. You don't have to pluck your eyebrows for me.
4: Yes, I do.
7: You do not. I like them the way they are, nice and bushy.
4: That's a left-handed compliment if I ever heard one.
7: Well, I'm left-handed. Throw away that stuff and let me get some sleep.
4: I notice you never complain about Gloria Gooseby's makeup.
7: Now, don't start with Gloria Gooseby.
4: She has to struggle out of 12 pounds of cosmetics before you can even get close to her.
7: I always get close to her, and she never struggles.
4: What?
7: I mean, I think
4: you made an absolute fool of yourself the way you followed her around at her cocktail party.
7: I wasn't following her. She was dragging me. She picked up a martini glass I hadn't finished yet.
4: Oh, sure. Then I could have the men tagging after me, too, if I could afford the clothes she wears.
7: Your clothes are better than hers.
4: That's what you say.
7: If you want to know something, the dress she wore that night had a big rip in it.
4: Oh, you were seeing things.
7: I know, but she wore it just the same. Now, put out the lights. How much longer are you going to be with that grease pack, Blanche? I must get a few minutes' sleep.
4: I'm finished now. Good night, John.
7: Good night.
4: It wouldn't hurt you to kiss me good night, you know.
7: It hurts.
4: Funny how 7 years of marriage can change a man. Before we were married, you'd stand in my living room every night and pucker up your lips the minute I came in. Why don't you do it now, John?
7: Because I'm too pooped to pucker.
4: Again. I knew it couldn't last.
7: Blanche, what do you want? I've done everything a human being could. Why don't you let me sleep?
4: I want to ask you a question, John.
7: In the morning.
4: No, tonight. If I die from this sprained ankle, will you marry again?
7: Not tonight.
4: Why don't you answer me, John? Will you ever marry again?
7: Never. I hope my nose drops off if I ever marry again.
4: If you had it to do all over, would you marry me?
7: Sure, if I had to.
4: Are you sure I haven't been too much of a bother for you?
7: No bother.
4: You've been awfully sweet. You're not angry because you've had to cook for me?
7: No. Just go to sleep.
4: Well, I don't want to be a burden to you, John.
7: No burden.
4: You've been so affectionate up to now, and you seem to have changed.
7: No change.
4: You love me still?
7: I don't know. I never saw you that way. Listen, Blanche, I'm not going to tell you anything. I have to get up at the crack of dawn and wait on you because you can't walk. Then I have to go down to work. Is that the phone?
4: I'll get it, dear. Hello? like there's nobody on the line. I wonder who that was. Why are you staring at me like that, John?
7: I thought you couldn't walk.
4: Walk?
7: Yes, walk. How come you leaped out of bed like an acrobat? I thought you had a sprained ankle.
8: Are you angry with me, John?
7: Yes, I'm furious. What kind of a dirty trick is that?
8: Go on, hit me with a heavy spoon.
7: Why did you pretend to have a sprained ankle?
8: Well, I just wanted a little sympathy from you.
7: Blanche, you're the most selfish woman in the world. You're always killing yourself to get my sympathy. Last year, you had your adenoids removed. 6 months ago, you had your tonsils taken out. 2 weeks ago, you had 5 teeth pulled. You'll run out of pot before I run out of sympathy.
4: I'm sorry, John.
7: What a trick. I ought to take you over
4: my... Don't you dare threaten me, John Bickerson. I'm entitled to a little rest, too. I work just as hard as you do, and I never have any pleasure at all.
7: Okay,
4: I'm fed
7: okay.
4: with the way you carry on about every little thing. What harm have I done? Just because I turned you into a
7: okay,
4: human...
7: Okay, let's go to sleep and forget about it.
4: No, we won't. I'm going to give you a piece of my mind. You've had it coming for a long time. You think you're the only one in... Oh!
7: What's the matter?
8: My John, I can't talk.
7: You can't talk? Lie still. Don't touch it. I'll call Dr. Hersey. Now, don't be scared, Blanche. I'm sure it's only temporary.
9: Hello?
7: Dr. Hersey, this is John Bickerson.
9: Yes?
7: I think my wife has dislocated her jaw. She can't talk.
9: She can't move her jaw at all?
7: No. If you're in the neighborhood sometime next week, you might drop in. Good night. Good night, Blanche.
4: Good night, John.
7: Oh, what's the use?
0: In a moment, Francis Langford and Lou Parker will return for a curtain call. But first, may I make a friendly suggestion? You've heard the Philip Morris nose test. You've heard that Philip Morris is less irritating. Why not try that test? We believe you will find that Philip Morris is not only less irritating, but also more enjoyable, smoother, better tasting than any other cigarette. And now, once again, here are John and Blanche Bickerson as Francis Langford and Lou Parker.
7: Say, Franny, how are you coming along with your new picture?
4: Fine, Lou. Have you signed for one yet?
7: I was just going to tell you about that. Happened all because of this radio program, too.
4: Oh.
7: Last week, my wife was visiting a movie producer friend of ours, and she made him tune in our show. Right after the broadcast, my wife called me with the good news.
4: Lou, you mean...
7: Yep, she starts working tomorrow. Good night, Francis.
4: Good night, Lou.
7: Good night, everyone.
0: Thank you, Francis and Lou, for the curtain call. And for America's finest cigarette, here's another call well worth remembering.
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Be sure to listen next Tuesday night when Philip Morris again will present the Bickersons. And don't miss the Philip Morris Playhouse this coming Thursday night over this same station when Philip Morris will present Dan Duryea and Lucille Watson starring in Night Must Fall. That's Thursday night for the Philip Morris Playhouse over CBS. In the meantime, don't forget to... The Bickersons came to you transcribed from Hollywood, California. John Holbrook speaking.

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fiery horse with the speed of light, a cloud of dust, and a hearty hi-yo, Silver, the Lone Ranger.

0: The early settlers in the western United States had to fight outlaws and hostile Indians so constantly that even the honest men came to accept gun law as a natural thing. It was the masked rider of the plains who made them realize that the winning of the West could never be accomplished until violence gave place to law and order. It was he, more than any other man, who brought justice and peace to the frontier. Return with us now to those thrilling days when the West was young. From out of the past come the thundering hoofbeats of the great horse Silver. The Lone Ranger rides again.
1: Come on, Silver! There's going to be trouble in Freeland! We've got to hurry! Hi-oh, Silver! Away!

0: In the town of Freeland, the Reverend Sylvester Lamb's meeting house stood virtually empty. His sermons were misconstrued to prove cowardice. He was the butt of everyone's jokes, and his principal tormentor was young Vic Donlan, son of the wealthy retired rancher Frank Donlan. On the day our story opens, Vic, accompanied by a group of hangers-on, had caught the minister outside his meeting house and was enjoying himself at Lamb's expense.
1: Let's see you dance, Parson. Come on, show us a jig.
2: Please, Vic, you should know better than...
3: Teach your sky pilot some of them fancy steps you learned when you was going to school to East, Vic. Make them do a fandango.
4: Vic, give the Parson some music to dance to.
1: Of course.
2: No, wait, please.
3: Move it up, Parson. Shake a leg, mister.
4: Your music's too slow, Vic. Come on.
2: No, please.
1: That's the way, Parson.
2: Do this.
1: Dance
2: stop
1: like you enjoyed it.
4: How do you like my fiddling?
3: Let me get in a couple of shots.
1: Now, one more round, boys, and then...
3: Hey, Dick, here comes your ball. Huh? Oh, golly.
4: He looks mad than a wet hen.
5: You young fool. Oh, there.
1: Now, listen, Dad, I was...
5: You've been drinking again. Drinking with these here no-good barfly friends of yours.
1: Only a couple.
5: Where's my quirt? Oh, here it is. I'll show you. I'll raise blisters on your hide.
6: Mr.
5: Little...
6: Donlan.
5: I'm sorry for what my boy's been doing, Reverend. But I'll teach the young whippersnapper
6: no.
5: to...
6: No. He meant no harm.
5: What's that?
6: Why, he was just amusing himself. He didn't realize what he was doing.
5: Well, I'll be doggoned. You mean you're sticking up for him?
6: I don't want him punished on my account.
5: Skid, he'll get even with you, huh? I heard you wasn't much of a man, but I'll be hornswoggled if I figured you was that yeller. You don't need to be scared no more. When I get through with the young whelp, he won't be able to make you no trouble.
6: You misunderstand. I'm not afraid. I simply don't believe he should be punished so severely for his high spirits.
5: High spirits? The only spirits he's got in him come from a bottle down the cafe. Spending my cash to get drunk. Making believe he's a real sport by treating all the bootlicking bums in town to drinks with money he never earned.
3: Now look here, Frank.
5: Yes, I mean you, Jason, and you, Cal, and all the rest of you. There ain't one of you's ever done a day's work in your life. You're a pack of sponge and guzzlers that are trying to make my boy as bad as you. Well, you won't do it if I have to gun-whip every one of you and Vic in the bargain.
3: That's mighty strong talk. You better...
5: Get on your horses and scat, or I'll take a gun to you right now.
3: Well, you can...
5: Get, blast you.
7: Ah, come on, fellas. Ain't nothing for us here anyhow.
5: Right, not you, Vic.
1: Dad.
5: You're going home with me.
1: Dad, you can't talk to my friends like that.
5: I just did, didn't I?
1: You had no right.
5: Yeah? Well, look at them heading for town. And for another soft-headed idiot to buy him free drinks. Son, is that all the schooling I paid for taught you? To make friends with a lot of skunks like them?
1: They're not skunks.
5: They're as worthless as you are. Almost $2,000 I spent sending you to school. And you ain't done a lick of work. Ain't earned a dollar since you come back.
1: Why should I work? You've got plenty, haven't you?
5: Why, you...
1: Besides, what did they teach me in the East that I can use here? I wish I'd stayed back East. I wish...
5: Shut up and get on your horse.
1: What for?
5: Because I'm going to get you home and give you the doggonest talking to you ever had. Go on, get mounted.
1: All right.
5: And Parson.
6: Yes?
5: I don't blame folks for not coming to meeting. We raise men in these parts, and the fellow that aims to tell them how to live has got to be a man himself.
6: Well, I don't intend to use my fists for sermons.
5: No? Well, sometimes they're a heap more convincing than all the talk you sky pilots can make in a month of Sundays. Come on, Vic. Get up there. Get up.
1: Get up there, boy.
6: I wonder if the day will ever come when they'll really understand what I'm trying to do. Oh, well.
8: Come on, Silver.
6: Masked.
8: I heard the shots. I've been behind the meeting house. Oh, Silver. Oh.
6: I suppose you came to rob me.
8: I came to help you, but Frank Donlan got here first.
6: Oh.
8: You don't seem frightened by my mask.
6: I have no reason to fear you or any other man.
8: From what I've heard, I'd expect you to be frightened.
6: I'm not the first man to be misunderstood.
8: I said from what I'd heard. From what I've seen for myself, I'd come to a different conclusion.
6: Well, I don't quite see what you...
8: I think I understand the work you're trying to do here. I believe you've got a message for the people in Freeland that they need. You could earn the respect of these people. If you could, they'd listen to you.
6: I hope for that day to come.
8: It's going to come.
6: What do you mean?
8: I mean you're going to be helped.
6: You'll help me?
8: I think I can. Come on, Silver.
6: Wait, I'd like
8: come
6: to...
8: Come on, old fellow. Come on.
6: Stop. Come back. He means well. But what can a masked man do to help me?

0: The Lone Ranger sent Silver racing across country toward a small wood where he had made his secret camp. Tonto, his faithful Indian companion, was waiting for him.
1: Oh, Silver. Oh, boy. Oh.
2: Where you ride?
1: I've been talking to the minister at Freeland, Tonto.
2: Oh?
1: Remember I told you I was interested in him?
2: I'm Tonto member.
1: I'd heard about him and I wanted to talk to him. I think he's the kind of man this district needs.
2: There are plenty trouble here.
1: There always will be trouble as long as men are convinced the only authority is in their guns. Two men were killed just last week in drunken brawls in town. When a man thinks he's been robbed or cheated, he doesn't turn to the law. He takes his six gun and makes his aim the judge.
2: Not right.
1: Because the minister preaches against that, he's sneered at. They even laugh at him because of his name. As though a name could indicate a man's character.
2: Not heap foolish.
1: The older men don't matter. They came into this country at a time when they had to fight to establish themselves. They built the country with the aid of their guns. And it's too late now to get them to change their way of thought. The younger men, however, should be taught that a new way of life is coming to the West. Young Vic Donlan, for instance. He comes from a fine family. He's had the advantage of an expensive education in the East. Yet he's just as ready as anyone to criticize the minister because he teaches peace.
2: Me seeing Tonto not like it.
1: I don't think Vic's a bad fellow, though, Tonto. All he needs is a lesson.
2: Tonto here knows, too.
1: News?
2: A feller in town think Injun go on warpath.
1: You mean the Indians on the reservation?
2: Him hear Injun drum, think braves get ready, take scalp.
1: But those Indians are just celebrating their harvest ceremonies. Don't the people in town realize that?
2: Them plenty scared.
1: Frightened. Tonto, that gives me an idea.
2: What that?
1: Our old friend, Chief Thundercloud. Where is he now?
2: Him not far. Maybe 4-5 day ride.
1: I told the minister I'd help him. The time I wasn't sure how it could be done.
2: You got plan?
1: There's only one thing that will ever win the townspeople over to his side. Somehow we'll have to show them that he isn't the coward they think him. And if those same people can get so frightened over nothing but a ceremonial dance, I believe I see a way to do it.
2: That'd be good.
1: Thundercloud will have to help us, though. And we'll have to find a way to see that he doesn't get into trouble because of it. Let's see. Tonto, I've got it. It's going to work out better than I thought. When it works, the minister won't only have a chance to prove himself, but Vic Donlan may find that some of his ideas have been all wrong.
2: What we do?
1: We're going to ride to the home of Vic's father. We're riding at once.
2: Here, Scout.
1: Yep. If Frank Donlan will do as we say, we're all set. And I think he will. Come on,
3: Scout. Get him up, Scout.

0: The evening meal at the Donlan home that night was silent and constrained. Vic sulked, while his father glowered. Little was said, however, until they had finished eating. Then they waited until Mrs. Donlan cleared the last of the dishes from the table, and then...
1: My, what a lot of dirty dishes you men folks do leave. Well, there, that's the last of them.
2: I'll help you with them, Mother.
3: You stay here.
1: Tain't necessary, son. I've done them alone for 30 years. I guess I can still do them without no help.
2: Well, I think I'll be going to my room.
3: I said you stay here. I promise you a good talking to when you're going to get it.
2: I don't see what there's to talk about.
3: Do you know what folks are saying about you, son?
2: What do you mean?
3: They're saying you're just a loafer. They're saying because I got money, you figure you're too good for working, like other folks got to do. They're saying the only use you've got is swilling down liquor at the cafe. Now, is that the way to have folks talking? Are you proud to know they're saying them things?
2: You believe everything you hear.
3: They ain't saying anything I haven't seen for myself.
2: What's wrong with the way I do things?
3: Nothing. If you want to go through life living off somebody else...
2: Now, look, Dan. It's just like I said before. You've got money, so why should I go to work? What I spend isn't going to break you. It's to my friends. Well, no matter what you think, they're good fellas. What if they haven't got much money and I spend a little on them? They'd be my friends even if I were broke. I know they would. They're all right.
3: So you don't figure on changing any, eh?
2: I've told you what I thought.
3: I guess I ain't much of a father, son. Seems if I ought to be able to say something that'd wake you up. I wish there was somebody else could talk to you as long as I can't. But you won't leave and listen to your ma.
2: Oh, what's the use of all this arguing?
3: If a sky pilot was a real man, he'd be the fellow to talk to, but he ain't. So do no good going to him.
2: The parson. Reed Filkins pushed him into a mud puddle yesterday, and he just got up smiling. Jake Hanley put a burr under the saddle of his horse last week, and the horse nearly threw the parson into the next county, and he never said a word. And you expect anybody to listen to him?
3: I said no such thing. What I did say was that he'd be the fellow to go to if he was a man. I sure ain't claiming he is.
2: I don't see why you're making all this fuss anyhow.
3: You'll see someday. And I'm just hoping it don't cost you too much before you get your eyes open.
2: You're just old-fashioned, Dad. You think because you had to work that everyone should. Why, anybody knows better than that nowadays.
3: Meaning that...

0: Get your eyes open.
1: You're just old-fashioned, Dad. You think because you had to work that everyone should. Why, anybody knows better than that nowadays.
0: Meaning that Cal and Jason and them other barflies know better.
1: If you can't discuss this without calling my friends names, then I'm going to my room.
0: Go ahead. I give up.
1: Good night.
0: Good night, son.
2: Frank, honey, you're looking so awful glum. Is it Vic again?
0: I tell you, Carrie, I don't know what to do with that boy.
2: Now, don't get yourself upset. He's got good blood in him. He'll be all right one of these days. You just wait and see.
0: I'm hoping so.
2: Remember, Frank, when Victor was just a little tyke with his chubby, fat legs, his big, round face, and his funny way of walking? Remember what big plans we had for him?
0: I remember.
2: And how we said he was going to get the best schooling in the land and have the finest start in life that any boy could have? Remember that, too, Frank.
0: Uh-huh. And what a fool mistake we made by giving him that schooling. He should have been set to cow punching.
2: No, Frank. He's had the start. And he's got our love and hope for him. He's our boy. You just wait and see. One of these days he's going to make us proud of him, and then we won't be sorry for a thing we've done.
0: I wish I had your faith, Carrie. A masked man!
2: Oh.
3: What? Don't be alarmed.
2: What do you want?
3: A talk with both of you.
0: Get out! Get out of here! We ain't having no talk with outlaws.
3: Your gun isn't within reach, Frank, and you're going to listen whether you want to or not.
4: The curtain falls on the first act of our Lone Ranger drama. Before the next exciting scenes, please permit us to pause for just a few moments.

0: Now to continue our story. The Lone Ranger, knowing that Frank Donlan was anxious to awaken his son to a sense of responsibility, outlined the idea he had in mind. The retired rancher and his wife were doubtful, however, until the masked man mentioned the name of Thundercloud, an Indian chief whose reputation they trusted. Having converted Vic's parents to his plan, the masked man hastily rejoined Tonto, who had been on guard outside the house.
1: Tonto.
2: What them say?
1: They agreed, Kimosabe. Steady, old fellow.
2: We now ride to Thundercloud?
1: Yes, and we want to get there as fast as we can. The whites in Freeland and the Indians on the reservation don't have much to do with each other. But we can't take a chance on the whites learning that the Indians aren't preparing to go on the warpath. We must be back before they learn the truth. Now Thundercloud's protected. When it's all over, Frank Dunlan will explain that Thundercloud acted at our request.
2: Isn't that good?
1: Ready, Kimosabe? And let's go. We've got a long journey.
3: I'll see you, sir. Away!

0: The journey to Thundercloud's territory, ordinarily one of 4 days, was cut to less than three by the great horses ridden by the masked man and Tonto. They enlisted the help of their friend and then retraced their trail. In the meantime, Frank Donlan was not inactive. Each day as he stopped to gossip with his fellow townsmen, his tone became more foreboding and he prophesied dangerous times ahead. In the cafe, he expressed himself to a group of anxious listeners with...
1: I'm telling you fellas, them Injuns are really up to something. I've been hearing all kinds of stories. They say them braves on the reservation are going to break loose most any day now.
2: Who told you that, Frank?
1: Oh, more than one feller. You've heard about the drums and them...

0: Dancing, haven't you?
1: Yeah.
0: Then I reckon you don't have to be told what that means. What surprises me is they ain't heard from before this. Holding off this long, they must be working up to something special.
2: Recollect 2 years ago when they went off the reservation?
0: Sure do.
2: Scalped every one of them nesters down along the creek, they did. Cleaned them out to the last man.
0: Shucks, this time it wouldn't surprise me if they was to head straight for town.
1: Honest, Frank? You really think so?
0: If them varmints do come hooping and hollering into town, we'll just have to fight them off the best way we know how, I guess. We ain't got what you'd call no choice.
1: Well, then what if...
3: Injured!
0: By golly!
2: Someone yelled injured! Yeah. Come on, let's see what he's hollering about!
4: Come on, boys!
5: It was just when I was following the trail past that grove of trees by the painted rock. I near jumped out of my skin.
2: What's this? What you saying? What was that you yelled about, injured?
0: You seen any?
5: I never seen him, but take a look at this.
2: Good Lord! An arrow!
1: Where'd you get it? Was it shot at you?
5: I was just telling about it. This doggone arrow was shot at me while I was coming down the trail from Perryville.
1: Gosh!
5: Must have been shot from quite a distance, though, because it was just about spent when it caught up with me. I jumped out of the saddle, picked it up, and brought it along. So as you fellas wouldn't think I was just telling a story.
2: That means them redskins have left the reservation already. Painted Rock ain't but 15 miles from here.
1: What do we do?
0: Hey, look up the road.
5: Huh? A fellow on a white horse.
1: He's sure traveling.
2: Riding this way like you had news. Well, I'll be... He's mad. It's a blazes with whether he's masked or not. What's he saying?
1: Shut up and maybe you could hear.
6: Step to the meeting house. The outside town. Everyone to the meeting house. Everyone to the meeting house.
0: Get to the meeting house, like the masked man said, folks. It's the only place that will hold us all. Round up the women and children. Get them on their way. Come on, get moving. To the meeting house.

0: Men, women, and children, urged by the masked man's shouts, hurried as fast as they could and crowded inside the Reverend Sylvester Lamb's meeting house.
1: No need to act like a herd of critters in a loading pen, folks. Just calm down now. You ain't hurt yet. Calm down, folks.
2: Please don't be alarmed. We'll be able to defend ourselves.
3: Anybody see them redskins yet?
4: I'm watching the trail. If they come from this direction, I'll let you know.
2: Let's not get excited, folks.
5: Listen to who's talking. It's a sky pilot telling us not to get excited. Parson, you better keep your mouth shut. This is for men folks to handle, not fellas like you.
3: We'll handle this, Parson. You get in the corner and hide yourself.
2: But friends,
6: forget
2: don't
6: it,
2: just...
6: Parson. Don't you
5: hey,
6: ever think...
5: there's the masked fellow to give us the warning.
7: The masked fellow.
3: Hey, when you see them engines, mister?
6: They're not far off. You'll see them soon enough.
3: What's that? Listen to us.
5: See to your guns. Get them primed and ready for action.
7: Oh, come on.
6: Hold on.
7: What's the matter?
6: Those Indians outnumber us 3-1. Don't fire a shot until you have to. Maybe possible to get them to leave without a fight. Don't spoil that chance.
8: You're right, Ranger.
3: Frank, look at them.
8: Huh?
3: They've drawn up out there. And look who they got with them.
5: It can't be.
7: Why?
5: Vic,
7: look. Are you sure it's him?
3: That's who it is, all right. He's a goner, then.
6: Put down that gun.
5: But that redskin coming this way. I can knock him off without no trouble at all.
6: Sure. Can't you see he's coming here with a message? His hand is raised. He's coming alone. Wait until you see what he has to say.
5: But gosh,
6: would you rather fire and have them punish Vic for it?
9: Anybody fires that Indian riding here, I'll take care of personally.
7: He's stopping just outside.
6: Open the door for him.
7: You mean let him come inside?
6: You're not afraid of one Indian, are you? Open the door.
7: Yeah.
9: Keep still, folks. Bring that redskin here.
7: Get moving, redskin.
9: You savvy white man's talk, huh?
10: Me savvy.
9: You brought us a message from your chief?
10: Tonto bring message. You listen.
9: Go on, speak up.
10: Chief say, white man come make palaver. One white man. Go alone. Not take gun.
3: What's that?
6: You mean the chief wants one of us to go out there unarmed and talk with him?
10: Not right.
9: But what for?
10: Me not know. Chief tell you.
3: It's a trap!
7: Sure it is. Just a trick to get another one of us.
6: Wait. Is that all of the message?
10: White man not come. Other white man... die.
6: What? You mean your prisoner will be killed if we don't meet your demands?
3: Them redskins must think we're a pack of fools. They ain't gonna trick us with no stunt like that.
6: They have the whip hand. We're surrounded. Seems to be either that or a fight to the end. Besides the death of Vic Donlan. One of us must go out there.
9: I'm going.
3: Well, he's your boy. It's up to you, I reckon.
4: Sure, that's fair enough. Why should we risk our necks?
6: Frank is not going.
9: Now look,
6: I agree with the others here that it may be a trap. Frank, you're a married man. You have your wife to think of. Even if Vic is your son, one of the unmarried men should go out there.
2: I agree with the master.
9: No, it's my place.
6: You're not going. Who else will volunteer? Well, how about you? Vic spent money on you, counted you his friend. Will you take the chance?
3: Why in blazes should I? The drunken idiot don't mean anything to me.
6: So that's how you feel. How about you, Jason?
4: Well, I don't see how it's hardly my place.
6: You refuse?
4: Well, gosh, I don't see why I should risk my scalp for him. He ain't no kin of mine or nothing like that.
6: Yet he's claimed you're one of his best friends.
4: I can't help what he claimed.
2: Then I shall go.
7: What?
2: A sky pilot.
7: Oh, God. You mean you'll walk right up to them engines without a gun or anything?
2: I do.
9: But it's always been Vic that's made you the most trouble. Why, he's pestered you more than all the other fellows in town put together.
2: That has nothing to do with my duty. I shall go.
9: Well, I'll be doggone. You're willing to take a chance of losing your scalp in case it's a trick. And all these fellows here that have been calling you yaller and everything are scared to stir out of their tracks. Parson, whatever I may have said about you before, I'm eating them words right now.
2: Come.
3: Don't go out there, you idiot! It's as much as your life is worth!
2: Friends, if talking to the chief of those red men will save Vic, I shall be happy to do it. And if this is a trick to capture me... then all I can say is that one more life will mean little. Indian, lead the way.
6: There goes the man you said you couldn't respect. The man you sneered at because he preached against fighting. The man you said was a coward who didn't belong to the West. You, Jason, you, Cal, all of you. You're brave enough with guns in your hands. But the man you laughed at is the only man among you with a cold courage to put himself into the hands of those Indians unarmed.

0: townsmen, shamed both for the action of the Reverend Sylvester Lamb and the words of the masked man, watched anxiously as the minister rode toward the lines of the assembled braves. They waited for him to be seized, for the triumphant red men to reveal their treachery. Every eye was fastened on his progress. The townspeople scarcely dared to breathe. And then something unbelievable occurred. No sooner had the minister reached the red men than their leader shouted a signal. The braves called to their ponies, and the band wheeled, broke into a gallop, and rode swiftly away from town, leaving both Vic and the minister behind them unharmed. The townspeople, shouting and cheering, poured from the meeting house and ran toward the two men.
1: Are you all right, Vic?
2: Hey, Parson, what happened? What made them engines clear out so sharp? Did something scare them off?
3: Vic! Vic!
4: Dad, I don't know what got into those Indians. I heard them talking. They were going to grab the Parson here, and then all of a sudden they changed their minds and rode away.
3: Uh-huh. And I'm thinking you're owing the sky pilots some pretty tall apologies.
5: Tommy was the only one out of all those men who tried to help you.
4: I know.
3: And your fine friends here, the ones you've been running around with and talking about being such swell fellas, they were so scared you could see them shaking.
6: Folks, wait a minute. Listen to me. Listen, I don't know how the rest of you figure this, why them Redskins cleared out and all, but I'm here to say that regardless, the sky pilot's the best man in the whole blame town. He's a man to tie to.
2: The most nerve I ever seen.
3: Hooray for the sky pilot.
2: Doggone Parson, you can preach at me as much as you want to from now on.
4: And I've got something to say.
3: Go on, Vic.
4: I've been looking down the Parson. I was fool enough to think I was a better man than he is. I was fool enough to believe that because people were friendly when I spent money on them, they were really friends. Well, I found out different. I've learned that a quick draw doesn't mean courage. I'm apologizing to the Parson, and saying I hope the day will come when I can call myself half the man the Parson is.
2: Say something, Parson.
7: What'd it feel like to be riding towards them engines?
6: Are you going
8: Please,
6: to
8: excuse me for a moment. There's someone I must speak to. Masked man.
9: Yes?
8: Do you remember the day you promised to help me?
9: I do.
8: Then I just wanted to say it was good of you to offer. But you see, now I don't need your help. Everything's worked out for the best without it.
9: I see it has.
8: And there was something else.
9: Yes?
8: That mask. You're an outlaw, of course. But I'm convinced there's some good in you. And if you ever feel that you want to turn over a new leaf, come to me. I'll do the best for you I can.
9: I'll remember that. Come on, Silver.

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2: Say, Andy, look at my little daughter, Emma's Andrew, laying in the crib there.
3: Yeah, Emma, she sure looks like she's in a gay mood, all right.
2: Yeah. She's tickled about something, ain't she? I wonder what's making Amos and Andrew so happy there.
4: Well, Amos, being a woman, she's probably happy about the biggest news ever. It's the new 1950 Rinso with Solium, a full year ahead of time. New 1950 Rinso has three times the whiter washing action of any other soap. But more about that in a few minutes. Now, Lever Brothers Company and new 1950 Rinso bring you the Amos and Andy Show. Yes, sir. Lever Brothers Company, the makers of Rinso, brings you a full half hour of entertainment with Lou Lubin, Eddie Green, Ernestine Wade, the Jubilaires, Jeff Alexander's orchestra and chorus, and radio's all-time favorites, Amos and Andy. Well, the Kingfish and Sapphire Stevens have just finished their evening meal. The Kingfish is now sitting in the parlor reading his evening newspaper as Sapphire comes over to him. She's obviously got something important to speak to him about.
5: George, can I have a word with you?
6: A word? Listen, when you start out with a word, it usually ends up with a one-woman filibuster.
5: All I wanted to say, George, was that I want the New East outfit.
6: Yeah, well, there wasn't many words there, but it certainly sounds expensive. Look, Sapphire, don't start that stuff about clothes again. I'm tired of hearing of it.
5: George, I need new clothes. When you go out with me, ain't you embarrassed to be seen with a woman who's practically in rags?
6: Sure I was embarrassed to be seen out with you.
5: Then why don't you do something about it?
6: Well, I would, but you squawk every time I leave your home.
5: George, you don't show me no consideration at all. You never buy me no new clothes nor nothing. Why, you didn't even remember my 35th birthday last month.
6: Well, maybe I didn't remember that one, but I remembered your 41st one 2 years ago.
5: George, the trouble with you is you are just selfish.
6: Oh, who's selfish?
5: You is. Every time you do get some money, you spend it all on yourself. You're just plain selfish, George. That's all there is to it.
6: Well, yeah, let's drop the thing.
5: I will not. And I'm giving you an ultimatum, George. I seen an East outfit, a pink dress, a blue hat, and blue shoes. It's in the window at Robinson's department store. I want that outfit, and you better raise the money for me to get it.
6: Yeah, but where is I going to get that kind of money?
5: I don't care where you get it, you big selfish bum, but get it. I'm going in the bedroom, and don't bother me.
6: What a voice she got. They ought to anchor her out in the harbor on one of these foggy nights. Easter outfit. Well, I suppose everyone likes the nice clothes around this time of the year. Well, I guess I got to do something about an Easter outfit. If ever I see that Easter bunny, I'm going to beat him with a stick. That's what I got. Well, come in, Henry.
7: Oh, hello there, Kingfish. Say, what is you going through that box there for?
6: Oh, this is the box where I keeps all the unclaimed, lost, and found stuff here at the Lodge Hall.
7: Mm-hmm.
6: I'm just looking through here to see if I can find anything that's pawnable.
7: Well, I know there's a pair of binoculars in there, but unfortunate, one of the binocs is missing.
6: Yeah, the lenses on this side is clean out, ain't it?
7: Yes, I used it one day last month to watch the ice skaters in Central Park, and I caught a terrible cold in my left eye.
6: Look, Henry, there's a gun in here. Where'd that come from?
7: Oh, well, that's the pistol that Harry Clarkson used when he had a job as a night watchman. That might be worth something.
6: Yeah, see, I want to raise some money on it for Easter outfit. Of course, I don't think I'd get more than $10 or $15 for it in a pawn shop, though.
7: No, well, of course, it might be worth a good deal more than that to somebody that really needed the gun.
6: Yeah, that's the angle you got there.
7: Yeah.
6: See, I just think it, Henry. If I was to let Andy think that he was in danger of some kind and needed a gun for protection, I might be able to sell it to him at a good price.
7: Yes, Kingfish, I think that gun is your best way to raise money. After all, it's the only thing in that box with any monetary value.
6: Oh, yeah, yeah. Now, if I can just convince Andy that there's a desperate killer loose in the neighborhood, I might be able to sell him this gun. Oh, I think I hear him flopping down the hall there now. With them feet of his, he always sounds like he's on skis. Yeah, here he comes.
3: Hiya there, Kingfish.
6: Come in, Ender, and lock the door behind you, will you?
3: What's up? What's the matter?
6: Well, Ender, I just found out about it yesterday myself. I happened to be passing by the police station, and I dropped in to see what was new in the underworld. Yeah. Well, I walked in, and the first thing I seed was the sergeant sitting behind the desk there with a shotgun in one hand and a hand grenade in the other.
3: Holy smoke, what's going on?
6: Ender, it seems that there's a killer on the loose. The most dangerous killer in the annals of crime. And this fellow's been killing about 8 or 10 people a day, or he don't care who it is.
3: Oh, you know, Kingfish, with that fellow on the loose, I'm getting a little scared here myself. Do they know what he look like?
6: Yes, he's about 6'2", weighs about 195 pounds, wears a blue serge suit, and goes around with an axe in his hand.
3: An axe?
6: Yes, and as I understand it, he used to be a lumberjack.
3: Lumberjack? Oh, me. Kingfish, if he ever comes to my place, how in the world can I guard against him?
6: Well, that's hard to say, Andy. But if you was laying in bed at night and you hear somebody holler, Timber, watch out. That's all I know.
3: Tell me this, Kingfish. Has they got any idea where he is operating right now?
6: Well, you see, Andy, he started on this rampage up at 168th Street. And judging from where they find his victims, he is working his way downtown. We is just waiting for him to hack his way through our neighborhood, that's all.
3: What is I going to do, Kingfish? I just ain't going to hang around here and be whittled to death.
6: Yeah, you got a problem there, all right. This boy can give you a pretty deep haircut, Ender. Yeah, see, you know, he can do more damage with that than a Boy Scout.
3: Yeah.
6: Say, but,
3: Wait a minute. There must be some way we can protect ourselves, Kingfish.
6: Yeah, wait a minute. There is, Ender. You know, we are swearing in every able-bodied man as a deputy sheriff that we can get a hold of.
3: Yeah, well, whatever it is, conclude me into thinking.
6: Yeah, well, now, I know you feel that way, Ender, and I've already had the official card made out for you saying that you was a deputy sheriff. Now, here's the card right here, Ender.
3: Oh, thank you, King.
6: Yeah, you know how the thing works, of course.
3: Oh, sure. If the killer tries to hit me with the axe, I shows him the card.
6: Let me read you the thing, Andy. I just got it from the city hall about an hour ago.
3: Yeah, what do it say?
6: It say here, we hereby appoint Andrew Brown, a deputy sheriff. This card entitles him to carry a gun and blast away at any and all persons within the confines of the city.
3: That's the official card.
6: Oh, huh? Certainly, yeah. Look at that. There's the official police department seal up in the corner there. 2 cross rubber hoses on the field of shamrock. See it?
3: Okay, I as a deputy now.
6: Mm-hmm.
3: Where's my gun, Kingfish?
6: Oh, your gun? Yes, yeah, you is, Andy. A genuine .45 caliber automatic. And the city of New York is happy to present this to you free of charge.
3: Oh, thank you, Kingfish, thank you.
6: Now, if you'll just give me the $80 for the gun license, we is all set.
3: Wait a minute, $80. Being a deputy sheriff, is I got to have a license?
6: Oh, certainly you got to have a license, Andy. You got to have a license or you can't carry any loud to carry geo weapons.
3: Well, listen, look here, Kingfish. This Shepherdy sheriff stuff is going to cost
6: Shepherdy,
3: me.
6: What's that last thing you
3: said?
6: Well,
3: you got me nervous, you know that. It's going to cost too much money. I'm going to find out more about this killer before I fork over an $80 for a gun.
6: Oh, yeah, but Andy.
3: Nothing doing, Kingfish. No, sir. No,
6: all right,
3: sir.
6: Andy. But if tomorrow morning you wakes up in some undertaker's icebox, don't expect no sympathy from me. I'm telling you that.
3: I'll take the chance, Kingfish. See you later. So long.
6: Well, it didn't work. Well, I guess there's only one thing to do. That's to take the gun to a pawn shop and get as much as I can for it. Somebody was telling me there was a new pawn shop across town called Jackson's. Yeah, I'll go over there tonight.

0: Jackson's Pawn Shop. 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Well, I'll be over in a little while. Yeah, I'm just about to close up. Yes, well, my husband ain't here, and I get awful jittery being in the store alone at night. All right, I'll see you in a little while. Well, I guess I'll close up and... Yes, sir? What can I do for you?
1: Oh, look, madam, I got a gun here, and I want some money. You see, I... Holy mackerel, she done fainted. Oh, me, what must I do? Why do women always faint? I ain't got no idea what to do for a woman that's fainted. I better run up the street to the drugstore and tell them to send a doctor over here. Then I better go to another pawn shop. I don't like this place.
0: Oh. Oh. Oh, the phone. Oh, hello. Police headquarters. This is Mrs. Jackson over at Jackson's Pawn Shop. Some man just tried to hold me up. Yes, he had on a gray pinstripe suit, a brown fedora, and a checkered vest. What? Yes, officer. I'd recognize him anywhere.

0: It ain't necessarily so.
1: I got the lock on the door, that's the way to be.
0: They can steal the rug from the floor, that's okay with me.
1: Cause the thing

0: 1950 Rinso is a year ahead, the greatest development in soap history. It's here now, new 1950 Rinso, with three times the whiter washing action of any other soap. That's right, 1950 Rinso with Solium has three times the whiter washing action of any other soap.
1: Well, Mr. Carpenter, I certainly agree. New Rinso is far ahead of anything else. 1950 Rinso gets my white clothes much whiter, and my colored clothes so much brighter. Even brand new clothes aren't as bright as my 1950 Rinso wash.
0: That's right. The sensational whiter washing action of new 1950 Rinso gets and keeps your clothes whiter and brighter than any other soap.
1: Rinso's so wonderfully safe for clothes, too, and so kind to my hands.
0: Get the new 1950 Rinso tomorrow in the same green and yellow package. Now, back to Amos and Andy.
2: Oh, me. Well, it's too bad I couldn't have sold that gun last night. I might have at least got something for it. Well, I think I'll drop in Shorty's barbershop here. He might have some angle on how I can raise some dough.
3: Well, I'll be doggone if I ain't seen you in the... You were the last man how can you... I hired Kid Finn.
2: Hiya there, Shorty. I see you reading the newspaper there. What's new in the world there?
3: There's certainly been a lot of crime going on lately. Hmm? You see here, last night over at Jackson's Pawn Shop, some fella tried to hold up the place.
2: Now there's a coincidence. I was in Jackson's Pawn Shop myself last night. Well, I hope they catch the dirty cook.
3: Yeah, and I see here that when the hold-up man pulled a gun on Mrs. Jackson, she fainted.
2: She fainted when I was in there, too. She must do a lot of that kind of stuff. I don't know.
3: I think the cops are going to catch him all right, because they got a good description of the crook. He was wearing a gray pinstripe suit, a checkered dress, and a brown fedora. That's what he said.
2: Well, it sounds like you had on a good-looking, holy smoke, Shorty. That's you. You know, I went in there last night to sell a gun, and Mrs. Jackson fainted. Mm-hmm. And she must have thought that I was trying to hold her up. Mm-hmm. Oh, me, what can I do? The cops is looking for me. I just can't go to jail.
3: Well, just trying to hold up a star is a serious charge. Best thing for you to do, Kingfish, is get out of town, get out fast. That's what I do.
2: Yeah, that's just what I'm going to do, Shorty. I is getting out of this town. Oh, if the police pick me up, they might make it a little rough on me.
3: Oh, yeah. You know something? The cops picked me up once in my hometown. Mm-hmm. Oh, yeah. I was walking down the street, mind my own business, when a big policeman tapped me on the shoulder and he said, "Come with me, Simpson." He took me down to the station house, and four or five cops started working me over.
2: Oh, they did, huh?
3: Oh, yeah. They beat me with their fists, and they blacked my eyes. They cut me off. They hit me with a rubber hose. Oh, they give me the works for 2 hours. Huh. Then one of them said, "Simpson, that ought to teach you a lesson."
2: Well, you know, Shorty, as long as I know you, I never knew your last name was Simpson.
3: It ain't, boy, did I have to laugh on them cops.
2: Well, that's the story, Anna. When I walked in, and the older seen me holding a gun, she thought it was a hold-up man, and then she fainted. Now the police is after me for robbing the store.
4: Oh, that's awful, Kingfish, accusing an innocent man like you of doing a thing like that.
2: Yeah, imagine that, accusing me of taking something.
4: Yeah. By the way, how much did you get?
2: I ain't taking nothing. I was innocent. I clear you, son.
4: Oh, well, what you gonna do about it?
2: Well, I'm gonna run away, Andy. Oh, if they catch me, they might give me 5 or 10 years in jail. And I couldn't bear the disgrace of the family honor. Well, for 3 generations, there has never been a Stevens that has served more than 60 days.
4: Sure be ashamed to spoil a fine record like that.
2: Yeah, well, the important thing is to get out of town. After all, I was a fugitive.
4: Yeah, well, where are you planning to fuge to?
2: I ain't decided yet, Andy. I got this world globe here, and I just thought I'd spin the thing like a roulette wheel and let it stop at ransom with my finger, you know. And I put my finger there, and wherever my finger stopped there, I'll go to that spot in the world.
4: Yeah, that's a good idea. Go ahead, spin the thing.
2: All right, here goes. I'll give it a spin there. Yeah, I got to go to some place thousands of miles from civilization. A desolate wasteland where the long arm of the law and justice can never reach me.
4: Right.
2: Wait a minute. There.
4: Where'd it stop?
2: New Jersey.
4: Hey, that ain't no good, Kingfish. They can drag you back through the Holland Tunnel. Yeah. Let me spin that.
2: Yeah, go ahead. Give it a spin there, Andy.
4: Yeah.
2: Yeah, all right. Now stop it. What you got there?
4: Did you ever hear of a country called Rand McNally?
2: Yeah, I'm here. Oh, yeah. I don't think it's no use going there, though. I don't speak that language.
4: No.
2: Well, I'll find someplace. So I guess the best thing for me to do is just to get on the train and keep going.
4: Yeah, that's the stuff.
2: Yeah, well, I better get on home, pack a few things, and get on my way, Ender.
4: Yeah, tell me this. You done cleaned up all your affairs here and everything?
2: Yes, Ender, all except one little thing. My wife, Sapphire.
4: Oh, yeah.
2: You see, I might come back in a couple of years, and on the other hand, I might never come back.
4: Mm.
2: And if that happens, Sapphire would be all alone in the world. Ender, you've been my friend for years, and I'd like to ask you to do me one favor.
4: Yeah, what is it, Kingfish?
2: Ender, if I don't come back, would you marry Sapphire?
4: Me marry Sapphire? Listen, Kingfish, why should I pay for your crime?
2: Oh, wait a minute. Oh, Sapphire, I tell you, I ain't got no time for explanation. I got to finish packing. My train leaves from the 125th Street station in 30 minutes.
5: But, George, all you've told me is that you're leaving.
2: Sorry, Sapphire, I can't tell you no more than that.
5: George, there's some funny things been going on around this house. I might as well tell you, I seen that gun hidden in your drawer, and I also seen that newspaper clipping you had in there with a story about an attempted pawn shop robbery.
2: Forget it.
5: And the man they're looking for was wearing a gray pinstripe suit and a checkered vest just like yours.
2: So long, Sapphire. You'll hear from me someday, old gal.
5: Oh, me. My suspicions was right all along. And he must have done it just to raise money to buy me an Easter outfit. And to think that I said he was selfish. I just got to do this. I can't let George get into any worse trouble by becoming a fugitive from justice. Hello, police headquarters. I got something to tell you. If you want the man who tried to rob Jackson's pawn shop last night, you can pick him up at the 125th Street Railroad Station. Yes, he'll be there in a half hour. And his name is George Stevens.
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1: And yet Rinso is so kind to my hands. 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
0: Ladies, tomorrow, be sure you get the economical giant size of new 1950 Rinso. And now, back to Amos and Andy.

0: The municipal court, City of New York, District 11 is now reconvened. Case of the People versus George Stevens, attempted armed robbery. Judge Herbert L. Wilkins presiding.
1: We will proceed with the case. Will the prosecutor kindly resume questioning the witness?
2: Yes, Your Honor. Will Mrs. Jackson please return to the stand?
3: Yes, sir.
2: Now, Mrs. Jackson, to sum up your testimony, you state that last Friday night, the defendant, George Stevens, entered your pawn shop.
3: That's right. I was about to close up when he walked in, pointed a gun at me, and said, I want some money.
2: I see. And upon seeing the gun, you fainted, thus frightening the defendant who ran from your store.
3: That is correct.
2: Thank you. That will be all.
1: Does the attorney for the defense, Mr. Stonewall, care to cross-examine the witness?
4: Yeah, Your Honor, that's just what I've been waiting for.
5: What you going to do, Stonewall?
4: Don't worry, Kingfish. Now, I got a question here that'll knock her dead. Mrs. Jackson, is it not true that you formerly resided in St. Louis where you was a notorious fence for the Blue Dragon mob? And is it not true, Mrs. Jackson, that you served 10 years in the state penitentiary for receiving stolen goods?
3: No, it is not.
4: Guess I got the wrong Jackson.
1: Well, Counselor, do you have any more questions?
4: No, she ain't the right woman. Ain't no use arguing with her.
1: The witness may step down and the defense may proceed.
4: Thank you, Your Honor. As a character witness for my client, I'd like to call Andrew H. Brown to the stand.
6: Yeah, come right up. Come
7: raise
6: right
7: your
6: up.
7: Right hand. You swear to tell the truth, the whole truth, and nothing but the truth?
6: Yes, I does all that.
4: Now, Mr. Brown, before we start your testimony, you is an old friend of the defendant George Kingfish Stevens, ain't you?
6: Yes, I has known him a long time.
4: Uh-huh. Now, how would you mind telling the court under just what noble circumstances you met the defendant?
6: Well, it was about 18 years ago at a carnival. I reached in my pocket for my wallet and shook hands with Mr. Stevens.
4: That's all. Thank you. Get down off the stand quicker.
1: Counselor, you mean you don't want to ask the witness any more questions?
4: What for? He ain't doing me no good.
1: The witness may step down.
4: Your Honor, at this point, I would like to bring the defendant, Mr. George Stevens, to the stand. Hop up the chair there, bud.
5: Who cares, okay, Stonewall?
7: Raise your right hand. You swear to tell the truth, the whole truth, nothing but the truth?
5: I do.
4: Kingfish, I think you done hurt the case already.
1: Counselor, don't you realize a reprehensible remark like that indicates that your legal perspicacity is negligible?
4: Oh, man, yeah.
1: Will the counselor proceed with examination?
4: Yes, Your Honor. Now, Mr. Stevens, I'd like to ask you a question. Just because you went into Jackson's pawn shop at 10 o'clock last night, stuck a loaded gun in Mrs. Jackson's face, and demanded money, that don't mean it was your intention to rob her, does it?
5: No, it does not.
4: Of course not. You just went in there to... all you wanted to do, you was only... Why was you sneaking around there, anyhow?
5: Mr. Stonewall, I told you I just wanted to sell the gun.
4: Yeah, and the reason you pointed in her face was so that she could see that the inside of the barrel was all right.
5: Well, I didn't point the gun in her face.
4: Oh, stomach job, huh?
5: No. No, Stonewall.
4: Now, take it easy, client. At this point, Your Honor, I'd like to show that my client had no intention of committing a holdup. And to prove that point, I wish to state that my client went into that pawn shop with a gun that wouldn't fire under any circumstances. There's a gun right here in my hand. What? You can pull this trigger all you want. Now, I'd like to ask the court's permission to resign from this.
5: Now, wait a minute. Look here, Your Honor. I was innocent. I only went in that pawn shop to pawn the gun. After the woman fainted, I even tried to get a doctor and everything. Believe me, I'm innocent.
1: Well, Mr. Stevens, in view of the fact that you took nothing from the pawn shop and that you have no previous record of robbery, plus the fact that your story could very well be true, I'm going to dismiss this case.
5: Oh, thank you, sir, thank you.
1: Yes, Mr. Stevens, I wish to say that the arrest of an innocent man like yourself is always regrettable. You have my best wishes for the future.
4: Hey, wait a minute, John. I think I deserve a little pat on the back myself. After all, this is the fifth time in the past year I done got this crook off.
5: Oh, wait a minute.
8: Is the Kingfish home yet, Sapphire?
9: No, he ain't, Amos. I thought he was coming back from the courthouse with you and Andy.
8: No, he said something about going over to Robinson's department store to do some kind of shopping. He said something about an Easter outfit. Andy went with him.
9: Robinson? An Easter outfit? Oh, Amos, that's the most wonderful news I ever got.
8: What you mean, Sapphire?
9: Well, Amos, this whole thing started when I told George about an Easter outfit I seen in Robinson's. I told him he better get it for me.
8: Oh, I see. So that's why he was so anxious to raise the money.
9: Yes, Amos. And to think that after all he's been through, he still remembered my Easter outfit. How could I ever have called him selfish? Wait a minute. I hear a key in the door. That must be George now.
10: Yeah, well, here I is, folks.
8: Hi there, Kingfish.
9: Oh, George, I'm so glad you're home and that horrible trial is over.
5: Yeah, me too, honey.
9: But, George, what's all them packages you got with you?
5: Well, that's a surprise, Sapphire. But I'll tell you. In these boxes is the most beautiful Easter outfit you ever seen in your whole life. Hat, shoes, and everything.
9: Oh, George, I just know I'm going to love it.
5: Yes, I think you will, honey, but there's just one thing. I think I'm going to have the trousers shorten about 2 inches on the

0: You know, Amos, the only trouble with hearing Ken Carpenter talk about 1950 Rinso is this. Everybody else thinks it's 1949, but I can't help feeling that they're behind the time.
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1: Sorry!
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1: Sorry!
0: Nougat and caramel golden light?
1: Sorry!
0: And don't forget the hazelnut in every bite! And again! What has a hazelnut in every bite?
1: Sorry!
0: Thick milk chocolate for your delight?
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0: Nougat and caramel golden light? 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

0: I am the Whistler, and I know many things, for I walk by night. I know many strange tales, many secrets hidden in the hearts of men and women who have stepped into the shadows. Presently, I'll tell you of nameless terrors of which they dare not speak.
1: Before the Whistler tells you his story, I think you'd enjoy hearing about a signal gasoline station in San Francisco, California, that's been run by the same owner, Frank Miley, for 20 years. When I tell you that many customers have been dealing with Frank Miley the full 20 years he's been serving San Francisco, you'll know he really has something to offer. And that something is longer car life. You see, Frank Miley, like all signal gasoline dealers, has made his customers' cars his life's business. He knows cars thoroughly, and the little tricks that keep them running smooth and long. When customers leave their cars with Frank Miley's signal station, they know every part, including the important unseen parts, is going to receive the thorough, conscientious service it needs. Because Frank Miley, like your neighborhood signal gasoline dealer, is in his own business and will be there year after year to back up his work. Well, that in a nutshell is why cars serviced by independent signal dealers with signal quality products actually do go farther. And it's why now, when your car has to last out the duration, is a mighty good time for you to get acquainted with your neighborhood signal gasoline dealer. And now, the Whistler.
0: To the men who live by matching wits with the hardened criminals who deal in narcotics, the threat of violence is always present. But sometimes that violence has unexpected consequences. Witness the experience of Mark Hoskins, veteran detective of the narcotics detail. It was late one fall evening that Mark, with his fellow officer Red Andrews, was making his way down a blackened alley toward the hideout of two criminals prominent in the dope trade.
2: The door right up the top. Hope we're not. But if we should need it, I spotted it this afternoon when I cased the setup.
3: Anybody see you?
2: No, nobody but the druggist. I just bought a package of cigarettes.
3: Okay. Well, come on. Let's go get your promotion.
2: What do you mean by that?
3: We've been on this assignment a long time. If we crack it, you know the old man will give you a promotion.
2: Why just me?
3: Are you kidding? You're the fair-haired boy. I'm a dog around this department. The chief's had a knife in my back a long time. He likes an excuse to twist it. You'll get the promotion.
2: You sound jealous, Mark.
3: Maybe I am. Come on, let's go.
2: Better stay in close to the wall.
3: Right. Red, look out! Somebody under the stairs!
4: You bet there's somebody under the stairs.
5: Hey, behind you, Mark. Huh? There's another little blackjack.
3: Oh, I see you.
5: Mark!
4: Let's go, Joe.
5: I knew I'd catch up with you, Finley.
4: No, you haven't, Tucker.
5: Oh! Oh! Oh, nuts. They got away, Mark. Mark! Hey, Mark. Mark, you all right? Hey, Mark. Oh, they really let you have one that time, didn't they?
6: Hey. Hey, what's going on up there? I heard shooting.
5: Come here. It's all right. We're police.
6: Well, what's wrong?
5: Look, did you see a couple of guys duck out of the alley?
6: Yes, yes, just after the shooting. They jumped into a car and drove off.
5: Yeah, that's what I was afraid of.
6: Hey, what's wrong with this guy?
5: They blackjacked him. Look.
6: Yeah?
5: Go into that drugstore in the corner. You can go through the back door. Call an ambulance while I take care of him.
6: Police ambulance?
5: Yeah.
6: Well, who shall I tell him wants it?
5: Red Andrews.
6: Okay.
7: Come from?
6: The alley. I came in the back door. Look, there's a cop out there hurt. Looks like it may be fatal. And the other one asked me to call an ambulance.
7: What were they doing?
6: Well, after some crooks, I guess. Can I use your phone?
7: Sure. Sure, go ahead.
6: Thanks. Let's see. Yeah, there's the police department number. Yeah. Wonder how bad that guy's hurt. Say, there's been an accident.
8: Location, please.
6: Behind Small's Drugstore, 18th and Hunter. Two of your men tangled with some crooks.
8: Yeah?
6: Well, one of your men is out cold, and the other asked me to call an ambulance. My name is Peters.
8: What about the crooks?
6: Oh, they got away, both of them.
8: Our man badly hurt?
6: Yes. The other one said his name was Red Andrews, asked me to hurry in here and phone. He was working over the one that was out.
8: Okay, we'll get a car right over.
6: Thanks. Goodbye. Say, did I hear another shot while I was in there?
7: Sounded like it.
6: Well, I better go see, I guess.
7: I'd go with you, only I'm alone here. Can't leave my store unattended, you know.
6: I got the police, all right. They said they'd send an ambulance right away. Hey.
9: Who are you?
6: You're the one that was knocked out.
9: Those crooks. I gotta get...
6: And him. Crooks. Look, he's hurt now.
9: I gotta get... Those crooks.
6: Yeah. Now, look, kid, just take it easy. An ambulance is coming. I got to take a look at this. Hey, this man isn't just hurt. He's dead.
10: Sorry to have to bring you down to the station, Peters, but you understand. You're the nearest thing we have to a witness.
6: I understand. I think I've told you everything I know.
10: Well, there's just one thing I don't get. Red Andrews was shot. He must have been dead when you called for an ambulance.
6: No, I don't think so. He's the one who asked me to call.
10: Oh.
6: It was the other guy who was out.
10: Mm-hmm.
6: Andrews was kneeling down over him. But, well, when I got back, Andrews was dead and the other guy was up. He was walking around kind of like he was in a daze.
10: Yeah, I see. Well, we're not going to hold you, of course, but we'd like to be sure you stay in town.
6: Oh, of course.
10: Well, all right, that's all for now. I want to get over to the hospital and see Hoskins. Well, Hoskins, you managed to butcher another one, didn't you?
11: Take the knife out of my back, Chief. We got a tough break, that's all.
10: Yeah. Red Andrews got such a tough break that it killed him. Couldn't you guys have been on your toes?
11: They must have been tipped off. They were laying for us under the stairs.
10: Yeah? Well, regardless of how it happened, I'm holding you responsible for catching the guys that did it. I don't like to have my men bumped off, especially men like Andrews.
11: Do you think I'd have let it happen if I could have helped it?
10: I don't know. Well, that's not the point, anyway. The point is after you were knocked out, somebody killed Red Andrews.
11: Well, Baretti and Finley must have come back.
10: Probably, but it's up to you to prove it and bring them in.
0: Well, Mark, some rather startling developments took place while you were unconscious. You and Red Andrews exchanged positions in a most peculiar manner, and the chief's putting you on the spot to explain it. Well, now that you're out of the hospital, you better do some checking up. First thing will be to locate Baretti and Findlay again. Better check your gun first, though. They're desperate characters, you know. Oh, how do you explain that, Mark? You don't remember firing your gun last night, do you? They knocked you out before you even drew your gun, and yet your gun has been fired. At least there's one round missing. And now, back at the scene of the crime, you've found another clue. An empty shell from your gun. Some shells from Andrew's gun, too, but they were fired after you were knocked out. So your gun had been fired, and now you know where. At the spot where Red was shot. Does that suggest anything to you, Mark?
11: No, it couldn't be. I didn't like him, but I couldn't have been that much out of my head. Could I? I've got to find out more about this.
12: Good morning.
13: Good morning. Can I get something for you?
11: Were you the druggist on duty here last night?
13: Yes, it's hard to get help these days. I have to work night and day.
11: Yeah, I understand a guy called an ambulance from here last night.
13: Yes, that's right.
11: Did he say anything to you?
13: Just that there were a couple of officers in the alley and that one of them had been hurt.
11: I see. How long was he in here?
13: Oh, about 4 minutes, I guess.
11: Did you see anyone else while he was phoning?
13: No, I didn't. But see here, who are you?
11: I'm the guy that was knocked out.
13: Oh, well, you seem to have recovered.
11: Yeah, outside of a lump on the back of my head.
13: Well, the fellow didn't tell me anything other than the report he made to the police.
11: Okay. Thanks.
6: Yes?
11: Is your name Peters?
6: Yes.
11: You're the guy who called the ambulance about that affair behind Small's drugstore last night, aren't you?
6: That's right. Come in.
11: Oh, thanks. They told me at the department you'd probably be willing to answer some questions.
6: And, who are you?
11: Take a good look. Don't you recognize me?
6: Oh, yes. Yes, you're the one
11: that... The one that was knocked out.
6: Yeah.
11: I believe you reported to the chief that Red Andrews was kneeling down working over me when you left to call the ambulance. Is that right?
6: Yes. Yes, that's what I told you.
11: And the report also states that as you entered the alley after hearing the shots, you saw two men run out of the alley, jump into a car, and drive off.
6: Yes, that's what I saw.
11: Good. Now listen carefully. Were you in the drugstore long enough for those men to drive around the block, enter the alley from the other end, kill Red Andrews, and make a getaway before you got back?
6: Oh, let me see. I imagine it took less than 5 minutes, but, well, yes, I believe there would have been time for that.
11: Thanks a lot, mister. I guess that just about answers my question. I've got a hunch that's exactly what happened.
6: I beg your pardon, but I don't think so.
11: Huh? Why not?
6: Because when I left to call the ambulance, you were lying flat on your face across the alley. If they'd have driven back, they'd have run over you. Or, if you'd been up and around, I think they'd have shot you, too.
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0: Well, Mark, your theory of Finley and Baretti having come back and killed Red has been blasted. This is beginning to simmer down to far too few suspects, isn't it? From the way the evidence is pointing, you're going to be incapable of weighing it in an unbiased manner. It's placing too much suspicion on you. Of course, you're not ready to face an admission yet, not even to yourself. But if you won't admit killing Red, you'd better find out who did. You know that Red fired several shots after you were knocked out. But that doesn't mean that Finley and Baretti couldn't have fired some, too. Maybe they shot Red during the fight and it didn't kill him instantly. Maybe he had the bullet in him all the time he was working over you. It's worth investigating, Mark. The coroner could help you there.
1: Hello, Doc.
2: Oh, hello, Hoskins. Glad to see you.
1: Doc, can I speak to you for a minute?
2: Certainly. Sit down.
1: Thanks. Look, you did the autopsy on Red Andrews this morning, didn't you?
2: Yes, terrible thing.
1: You determined the cause of death?
2: And that's right. He died of injury.

0: Look, you did the autopsy on Red Andrews this morning, didn't you?
1: Yes, yes. Terrible thing.
0: You determined the cause of death?
1: And that's right. He died of injuries sustained from a gunshot.
0: Doc, were you able to tell from the nature of the wound how long Red lived after the shot was fired?
1: Oh, yes.
0: Definitely?
1: Definitely.
0: Well, what would you say, Doc? Could he have lived 10 minutes, 5 minutes?
1: Well, if Red Andrews lived 10 seconds after that shot was fired, would have been a miracle.
0: What?
1: Yeah, he was shot through the heart, close range. Died instantly.
2: Well, there goes another theory. Red couldn't have been shot by the crooks at the start of the fight. And they couldn't have driven back in the alley without running over you. But who else could have done it? Who else had the opportunity? Silly, isn't it, to suspect yourself? But the fact remains that Red Andrews was the fair-haired boy of the department. Everybody knows that. And the chief knows that you were jealous of his position because Red stood between you and promotion. Do you suppose it could have been possible that your subconscious resentment of Red could have been translated into irresponsible action while you were knocked out? Possibility or not, you better crack this thing before the chief gets such an idea, or before he puts someone else on the case to start prying around.
3: Oh, hello, Hoskins.
0: Hi. Say, did the lab stuff on Andrews come through you?
3: Yes, I did the analysis.
0: You handled the ballistics report, huh?
3: Yes, a bullet was fired at close range from a .38 service pistol.
0: Oh, was, huh?
3: Yes, probably by a gun that had been stolen from some officer.
0: Probably. Did you retrieve the bullet?
3: Yes.
0: Mind if I have a look at it?
3: Oh, sure. I have it right here. Here you are.
0: Would it be all right if I borrowed it?
3: Well,
0: the chief's assigned me to the case. I want to make a comparison, okay?
3: Oh. Well, I guess it's all right. If you'll be personally responsible for it.
0: Yeah, sure.
3: Yeah. But you'll be sure to take good care of it, all right.
2: It'll be best to know for sure, won't it, Mark? Jumping to conclusion isn't good detection. You'll be perfectly safe down there in your basement. With that pillow muffling the gun, no one will hear the shot. Then you can dig the bullet out of that sawdust barrel and compare the rifling with the one that killed Andrews. Then you'll know, won't you, Mark? Well, now there can be no doubt. The riflings are the same. The bullet that killed Red Andrews was fired from your gun, Mark. Looks as though you'd solved the murder beyond a reasonable doubt. All the circumstances have pointed toward you all along. And now you've found the clinching clue. Maybe it would be best if you try to cover up what you know. Or is it too late? Does the chief know something, too? Could that be why he's sent for you?
4: Hoskins, I don't understand it. Here we got a clear-cut case of first-degree murder, motive, opportunity, corpus electi, everything. And yet you stammer around about the proof.
0: Well,
4: it seems obvious who killed Red.
0: Does it?
4: Certainly. The crooks you were after. So bring them in.
2: This is becoming a pretty mess, isn't it, Mark? You don't dare bring in Baretti and Finley. As long as they're suspected, suspicion will be removed from you. But if you bring them in, they'll prove that they didn't do it. And then there'll be only one suspect left. You, Mark, you. But the chief's going to put another man on the case soon if you don't turn up something. That bullet. You'd better do something about that before another detective starts snooping around. How about a switch? A bullet from a different gun instead of the one they dug out of Andrews. Maybe worth a try, Mark.
0: Say, I brought the bullet back. Sorry I was so long.
3: Yeah. Oh, yes, the Andrews bullet.
0: Yeah. Hope you haven't been worried about it.
3: Oh? Well, no, I wasn't worried about it. We made a set of microfilm pictures of the bullet when it first came in.
2: Pictures of the right bullet. And now you've substituted another. That'll look mighty bad for you, Mark. You're getting in deeper and deeper, aren't you, Mark? First, your own deduction has stamped you as a criminal, guilty of manslaughter. Now your efforts to cover up are going to make it look like premeditation.

0: premeditated murder. You're wasting precious time now, Mark. 3 days pass, and then there's something else. What does this mean, Mark? A note asking you to see Ben Tolan, one of the best detectives on the force.
1: The sergeant gave me your message, Ben.
2: Yes, Hoskins. Come in, I want to talk to you. You know what's happened?
1: Oh, I don't think I do.
2: Well, a couple of days ago, the chief assignment of the Andrews case.
1: Oh.
2: I know what it'll mean to you to crack this case, and I didn't intend to get in your way. But it's a funny thing, Mark. I just did some routine checking in order to look busy, but I ran into a mighty strange thing.
1: Oh?
2: Yeah. I went to the lab, and they told me that you'd borrowed the bullet.
1: Yes, I wanted to check it.
2: Yeah, I know. And the trouble is, you got mixed up. The bullet you returned isn't the right one, Mark.
1: What do you mean?
2: They made a microfilm of the right one, and the one you brought back doesn't fit.
1: Doesn't it?
2: No. Why did you switch it, Mark?
1: What makes you think I switched it? Maybe I brought back the wrong bullet, but there's no...
2: I know you too well to think that you'd return the wrong bullet by mistake, Mark. You're too good a detective for that.
1: What are you driving at?
2: Just this. The bullet gave me some other ideas, and I checked up on them too.
1: So?
2: I know who killed Red Andrews.
1: You know.
2: I think you know too. Only I decided that I'd let you crack the case if you could. Well, Mark, you still have a chance to do it.
0: So Ben Tolan knows. He's found out about you, hasn't he, Mark? But it would seem that he's still trying to give you a chance to confess. He thinks it might be easier on you that way, doesn't he, Mark? But he's wrong. It won't be simply a matter of a few years for manslaughter. They'll hang you, Mark. And that's what you're thinking while pacing back and forth in your room. Looks like you're trapped. The only way out doesn't make sense. Or does it? If Tolan is found dead, he can't tell. Yes. Then again, only you would know. That's a well-isolated house where Tolan lives, isn't it? Well, there he sits, Mark, completely unaware of the danger. Why don't you pull the trigger, Mark? You think it might be better to let Tolan know why he's going to die? You could take him by surprise. He hasn't a gun in sight.
1: Tolan?
2: What? Oh, you, Hoskins.
1: Yeah. Surprised?
2: Mark, what are you doing here? I've been trying to get a hold of you. What's the idea of the gun?
1: I came to settle something with you, Tolan.
2: What's the matter with you? You're acting screwy. You've been acting funny for days.
1: Funny, have I? Well, maybe it's funny to you. You're not in my spot.
2: You wouldn't be in such a spot if you'd keep your head. Although I suppose the blow you received...
1: Sure. But I'm not taking a chance on trying to prove that.
2: What are you talking about?
1: You're not turning in that evidence you collected, Mr. Tolan.
2: I'm sorry, Mark, but I waited as long as I could.
1: What do you mean?
2: I left a complete report after work tonight. It'll be on the chief's desk tomorrow morning.
0: So he beat you to it, Mark. No use to kill Tolan now. Then you'd be facing two rats. But wait. Yes. You're going to hang anyway. A man can only pay the supreme penalty once, Mark. You're thinking you might as well take Tolan with you. Pay him for his dirty snooping. You might have covered up if it hadn't have been for him, Mark. But he's exposed you. It's his fault.
2: Mark, put down that gun. Don't be a fool.
1: I'm not a fool.
2: You don't know what you're doing.
1: Oh, yes, I do. For the first time in days, I'm thinking straight. Now, for the first time, I see exactly what I have to do.
2: You're crazy.
1: Maybe, but my last chance is to try a getaway. I might make it, only you aren't going to be around to know. You had to turn in the dope on me, didn't you? All right, you're going to pay for it.
2: What are you talking about?
1: Just this. Maybe I did kill Red. But I didn't do it on purpose, and I'm not going to lay down and take the rap for it.
2: You were hurt badly, weren't you?
1: What do you mean?
2: I don't know where you got the idea, but you're wrong. You didn't kill Red Andrews.
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4: Well, Mark, you were about to kill the one man who knows you didn't kill Red Andrews. But how can this be? You're a good detective, and all the evidence pointed unquestionably towards you. How could Tolan have discovered something you overlooked? And yet he's told you that you didn't do it.
1: What? I didn't kill Red?
2: No, look, I'll tell you. There was a very obvious clue. You'd have caught it if you hadn't been so busy covering up for yourself. I saw it immediately.
1: Go on, keep talking.
2: You cornered these crooks in an alley behind the drugstore. And they were trafficking in illegal sale of drugs. Get it? Drugs, drugstore. Well, all I did was to go on from there.
1: Well, where did that take you?
2: To the druggist. He was the brains of a dope ring. Now, when you and Red traced the peddlers that close to his store, he figured that you had the dope on him, too. So when Peters went into the phone booth, the druggist slipped out the back door and into the alley. Red was bending down facing you. The druggist went to help him. He bent down, jerked his gun from the holster, and he shot Red. He was back in the store by the time Peters came out of the phone booth.
1: Yeah, he had my gun. Why didn't he kill me, too?
2: Peters had told him that your injury looked fatal, that he didn't have time to check closely, but he figured that he'd taken care of both the cops who had anything on him, but he didn't. And if you haven't been fool enough to obliterate his fingerprints on your gun, I'm pretty sure that that'll cinch it. Yeah, tomorrow morning, you'll be in jail for the murder of Red Andrews. Not you, Mark. Not you.
4: Well, Mark, you almost convicted yourself of murder, didn't you? From now on, you'd better be careful whom you decide to kill. You almost shot Tolan. And Tolan is the one who saved your hide. From yourself, Mark.

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My Favorite Husband, a new series starring Lucille Ball with Richard Denning and based on the delightful stories of Isabel Scott Rorick's gay, sophisticated Mr. and Mrs. Cugat. Two people who live together and like it.

0: log in on the Cougots and see what they're doing. The house looks normal for this time of the morning. The breakfast table is set. The morning paper's on the table. Katie is out in the kitchen and... Hey, wait a minute. There's a sign pinned to the kitchen door. It says, Katie, please don't make any noise. Say, what's going on around here? There goes Liz Cougot tiptoeing into the kitchen.
1: Katie, please, didn't you see the sign?
2: Yes, Mrs. Cougot.
1: Well, then why are you making so much noise?
2: It's not me, Mrs. Cougot. It's the bacon. I told it to be quiet, but it just lies there in the skillet and hisses at me.
1: Well, turn the fire off. I don't want Mr. Cougot to wake up until it's so late he has to rush to work. This is the morning he's supposed to look over my checkbook.
2: I figured it was when I saw today marked on the calendar with a skull and crossbones. It's sort of like Blue Monday or Gloomy Sunday, isn't it, Mrs. Cougat?
1: It's worse. If George wakes up, today will be Sickening Saturday. Oh, dear, George gets so upset when I'm overdrawn.
2: Oh? How does he act on the months when you're not overdrawn?
1: I don't know. I never had one.
2: I used to have the same trouble, but my first husband, Clarence, had a wonderful system. He wrote all the checks he wanted and was never overdrawn.
1: Really? How'd he manage that?
2: He didn't have an account at the bank. Good old Clarence. I haven't seen him in 5 years.
1: What's he doing?
2: 10 years. I think I hear Mr. Cougat. He's up.
1: Oh, darn it. Never mind the bacon and eggs, Katie. After George looks at my arithmetic, all he'll want is black coffee and Alka-Seltzer.
2: Yes, ma'am.
1: Here he comes. Wish me luck, Katie.
3: Good morning, dear.
1: Good morning, George, darling. How's my little hubby this morning?
3: What's going on here? You're entirely too sweet.
1: Oh, well, George, you don't expect me to go through the day without a kiss from my handsome husband, do you?
3: No, that would be tough.
1: Yes. You know, George, they say the more we kiss, the better we get. We improve with age.
3: What did you say? Grandma?
1: You like the way I kiss, George?
3: Mm-hmm.
1: How do I kiss? Come on, George, tell me, how do I kiss?
3: Like you were way overdrawn.
1: Oh, George.
3: Come on, honey. Let's get to the bad news. You know how you could make me happy, Liz?
1: How?
3: Some months say to me, George, my accounts are in perfect shape.
1: I can say it right now. George, my accounts are in perfect shape.
3: They are?
1: No, but I want to make you happy. I might not be overdrawn, George.
3: Well, let's look at your checkbook. Mm-hmm. 12, 4, 16, carry the balance to... Oh, you've made a mistake in your arithmetic.
1: No!
3: Yes, dear. 9 and 5 haven't made 18 in years.
1: Says who?
3: Oh, Liz. If you don't believe me, count it out on your fingers.
1: Oh, wait a minute. I have to take one shoe off.
3: Stop that.
1: George, I have so much trouble adding figures with 9 in them. I don't like 9.
3: Control yourself, Cougat. Now, tell me about it, dear.
1: Well, I don't like 9, but I like 10. Mm. So I make the 9s into 5s and multiply by 2 and then subtract 1. George, stop shaking your head like that.
3: Liz, you won't believe this, but that's the hard way. Now, we want to add 9 and 5. Now, first, let's take 10 and 5. That's 15, right?
1: If you say so, dear.
3: I say so. Now, 10 and 5 is 15. Now, think of 9 and 5. Now, what's the difference?
1: That's what I say. What's the difference?
3: Oh. You don't even know the first thing about mathematics.
1: I do, too. Addition is forward and subtraction is backward.
3: Oh. What's multiplication? Sideways?
1: No, Smarty. Multiplication is when you take a lot of little things and crunch them into a big lump.
3: I must be dreaming.
1: And division is when you take a big thing and mash it into tiny pieces.
3: Oh. Look, let's get back to this 9 and 5 monster and see what you can scrunch it into. Now, think a minute. Now, what's 9 and 3?
1: Oh, anyone knows that. 12.
3: Yeah. All right. Now, what's 9 and 4?
1: 13.
3: So, what's 9 and 5?
1: Give me a pencil and paper.
3: Oh. Now, skip never mind. We'll go on to something else. Well, at least you've been writing down what the checks were for.
1: Mm-hmm.
3: Let's see. Club dues, money to Katie, grocer, hairdress. Wait a minute. What's this D-I-C-R 3950?
1: D-I-C-R?
3: Yeah. What does that stand for?
1: D-I-C-R. Oh, I know. Dress I couldn't resist. And you know, you should be glad I bought that dress, too, because I made $20 by doing it.
3: You made $20?
1: Absolutely. I bought the dress on sale at Kramer's for $39.50. And the identical same dress is selling at Gordon's for $59.50. So I made $20.
3: But you don't have that $20.
1: Oh, I know I don't. I spent it on a hat to go with the dress. George. Don't just sit there and stare like that. Say something to me.
3: Hello, lady. What do you want?
1: Ah, George!
3: This is enough to test a man's sanity.
1: Well, how can I figure any answers with the vice president of the bank staring at me?
3: Well, I'll tell you what the answer is. You're going to take that dress back.
1: Oh.
3: Well, I hate to be harsh, but you must learn the value of money.
1: But it's such a cute dress.
3: I'm sorry.
1: It's navy blue with white polka dots.
3: No, Liz.
1: It's got a little white collar and a sash in the back.
3: You're breaking my heart. But crying won't get you anywhere.
1: Well, it doesn't hurt to try.
3: Then you'll take the dress back.
1: Yes, George. If I take it back, will it almost balance my books?
3: Mm, yes.
1: Then they weren't in too bad shape, were they?
3: Mm, no.
1: What would you like for breakfast, George?
3: Black coffee and Alka-Seltzer.

0: Oh, pardon me, miss. Could you tell me where the refund department is?
1: Well, there goes somebody's commission. It's on the left, way down in front.
0: Thank you. Oh, there's Corey Cartwright. Oh, Corey!
1: Say, are you talking about that big blonde fellow over there?
0: Yes, Corey Cartwright. He's a good friend of ours. Oh, and incidentally, quite a man with a lady. He has loads of girlfriends.
1: Really?
0: Mm-hmm.
1: I'd like to see some of them sometime.
0: Why?
1: He spent the last half hour trying to pick up that wax model.
2: Don't bother me, Liz. I'm trying to scrape up an acquaintance with that blonde in the mink coat.
0: Well, I'm afraid even you won't get any place with her, Corey. She's a store dummy.
2: I thought something was funny. When I tried to hold her hand, it came off.
0: Corey, did anyone ever tell you you were a complete fool?
2: Yes, but you can't believe anything a woman says. Say, let's go someplace cozy for lunch, Liz. Just the two of us. I might even ask you to marry me.
0: I'm already married.
2: I should hope so. I don't take chances when I ask that question.
0: I thought so. I'll have lunch with you if you wait a minute, Corey. I have to return a dress and get my money back.
2: All right. I'll go over and watch the fashion show. A model in it is crazy about me, so as long as I'm here, I'll give her a break.
0: Don't strain yourself.
2: You ought to see her, Liz. What a figure.
0: Hot number, huh?
2: Hot number. They won't let her model in a bathing suit because the automatic fire sprinklers turn on.
0: Fingers burned. I'll be right back.
2: All right, Liz. If I'm not here, I'll be hanging around the lingerie department.
0: Naturally. Is this the refund department?
3: Yes. Can't you see the sign on the door? If you're not satisfied with your purchase, your money will be cheerfully refunded.
0: Cheerfully refunded.
3: Yes.
0: Who does this cheerful refunding?
3: I do. My name is Quigley.
0: Okay, laughing boy. You asked for it. My name is Cougott, and I'd like to return...
3: Never mind, I know. Everybody who ever comes in here wants to return something. They hand me dress. They hand me shoes. They hand me bag. They hand me coat.
0: I hope they hand you a handkerchief once in a while.
3: All day long, and I got return slips. I had to go to the doctor last week. I was seeing charger plates in front of my eyes.
0: Well, I'll get out of your way. Just give me my money and watch me disappear quickly, Quigley.
3: Certainly. I'll make out the form. The dress was too large for you, huh?
0: No.
3: Too small?
0: No, it was just the right size.
3: The color didn't match the drapes in your bedroom when you got it home?
0: No, the color was wonderful.
3: The style was bad.
0: No, the style was excellent.
3: Your cat was allergic to the material.
0: I don't have a cat.
3: Mrs. Cougar, let me get this straight.
0: What do you want to know?
3: The dress was the right size. The cut was fine. The style was wonderful. The color was out of this world. It was a dream dress.
0: Yes, I just loved it.
3: Then what are you doing in here?
0: I want my money back. Your sign says your money is refunded if you aren't satisfied.
3: Well, I'm sorry, Mrs. Cougar. I can't give you the money back on that dress.
0: Why not?
3: Because you are satisfied.
0: Oh, dear. Well, oh, I forgot. It has an ink spot on it.
3: Sure, to me.
0: Give me your pen and turn your back.
3: I thought so. There's something very fishy going on here, Miss Cougar. Now, be honest with me. Just why do you want your money back?
0: Well, promise you won't tell anyone.
3: I promise.
0: This morning, I had my accounts gone over, and there was a shortage in my books.
3: Uh-huh, sticky fingers.
0: I beg your pardon?
3: Oh, this is serious, Mrs. Cougar. Tell me, this person who checked your books, could he have made a mistake?
0: Oh, no. He's vice president of the bank, but this time he's really mad.
3: This time? You mean this has happened before?
0: Oh, yes, but usually if I kiss him, he forgets all about it.
3: Uh-huh, finagling in the highest places. Mrs. Cougar, I'll refund your money on one condition.
0: What is it?
3: Give up this life of crime.
0: What?
3: Turn to the straight and narrow. Crime does not pay.
0: But
3: You're too young for this kind of thing.
0: Oh, no. How'd I get into this?
3: Promise me and I'll refund your money.
0: I promise. After all, there's no future in it. Pretty soon every bank in the country will have a Dick Tracy television burglar alarm.
3: You made a wise choice.
0: Thank you.
3: Here's your money, Mrs. Cougar.
0: Thanks. You.
2: been in the lingerie department. I've seen everything in this store right down to the foundation.
0: I get it. I got my refund, too.
2: Oh, good.
0: Let's see, 20, 30, 40, 50. Oh, wait a minute. 59.50. They gave me too much money.
2: That doesn't sound like Gordon's to me.
0: Gordon? Isn't this Kramer's?
2: It was Gordon's when we came in. I presume it still is.
0: Oh, I brought my dress to the wrong store. I paid $39.50 for it at Kramer's, and now Gordon's has given me $59.50. Well, there's only one thing for me to do.
2: Sure, run like the dickens.
0: No. No, I'll have to take the money back. It isn't fair to Gordon. Or is it?
2: Uh-oh. Here it comes. This ought to be good.
0: Well, now, look. I bought the dress at Kramer's, and I paid for it, so they aren't out anything, right?
2: Right.
0: And I brought it back to Gordon's, and they'll sell the dress for the same amount they paid me, so they won't be out anything, right?
2: Right.
0: And I've got $20 extra.
2: Liz, you're a genius. Oh, hey, where are you going?
0: Back to Kramer's for more dresses.
4: I need my dress, please. That navy blue one with the white polka dots. All right, what size? Oh, any size will do. Doesn't matter.
5: Any size? Well, who's it for?
4: A friend.
5: What's the matter? Don't friends come in sizes anymore?
4: Just give me one of those, please.
5: Well, could she wear a size 20 large?
4: Yes, that'll be fine.
5: How about a small size 10?
4: Well, that'll do just as well.
5: Boy, I'd like to meet that friend of yours. Say, didn't I send you one of these dresses yesterday?
4: Yes, and I'd like another one. You better make it two.
5: Two? What are you doing, operating a black market and blue dresses? How come you to want two more dresses when you got one just like it?
4: Well, do you really want to know how come I two? I'm one of the Andrews sisters.
5: No kidding.
4: No kidding.
5: Which one are you, Patty, Maxine, or Laverne?
4: Neither. I'm their brother, Dana. Return them. Just charge these and... Hey, how many more dresses like this do you have?
5: Those are the last, dearie.
4: Oh, that's too bad. I could have handled 20 or 30 more this afternoon. Well, goodbye.
5: Goodbye. Hey, Sadie, did you see

0: Hi, Corey.
1: George, what are you doing at Gordon?
0: Oh, I got to thinking about a dress I made Liz return this morning. I guess I was a little rough on her, so I decided to buy her one just like it for a surprise.
1: Well, that's nice.
0: Yeah, I tried to buy the dress Liz wants over at Kramer's, but the sales girl told me she sold the last three to the Andrewses.
1: George, she went over something on her mind. Someone reminded her something.
0: Liz and her man. Honestly, Corey, she has no idea.
1: Well, women.
0: Oh, why can't they be like men? We always know just how much money we have and where it is at all times.
1: Mm-hmm.
0: Corey.
1: Yes, George?
0: Say, would you lend me $50? I don't have any money with me.
1: Sure. No, just how much you have and where it is at all times, huh?
0: Yes, I have $74 and I left my wallet home on the bureau.

0: call this. I'd like to return these two dresses and get a refund.
1: Didn't you ask me that once before today?
0: Yes.
1: Well, the answer hasn't changed. You go to the same office and see Mr. Quigley.
0: Well, that's just it. I'd rather not see Mr. Quigley. And I think he'd just as soon not see me. If he saw me with these dresses, he'd scream.
1: Well, the door to the left of Mr. Quigley's is Mr. Brown's, his assistant.
0: Thank you. I'll go in there. How do you do, Mr. Brown? I'd like to... Oh, dear.
2: Mr. Brown's out right now. Oh! Oh, it's you. What do you want?
0: Mr. Quigley, I'd like to get a refund on these. I told her you would.
2: Two more, Mrs. Coogan?
0: Yes.
2: The same kind?
0: Yes.
2: Oh, I can't stand it any longer. I can't stand it any longer. I should never have taken this job. I was so happy in ladies' underwear.
0: I'd like my money, please.
2: I was so happy. That was so peaceful. All you could hear was the rustle of a silk chemise, broken now and then by the soft snap of a garter.
0: Like my money, please.
2: Oh, the cute little screams when my tape measure was too cold.
0: If I'm not too monotonous, I'd like my money, please.
2: Mrs. Coogan, I'm not one to quibble over you.
1: Pardon me, Mr. Quigley, but I've been checking inventory on dress number 808.
2: That's the very one we have under discussion here.
1: Yeah, well, how many did you buy?
2: 35.
1: I thought so. Then how come now we got 36?
0: Well, goodbye, Mr. Quigley.
3: Down, Mrs. Coogan. I don't know where you got these dresses, but I'm not going to accept them. And what's more, I'm going to give you back the dress you brought me this morning. And Mrs. Coogan.
0: Yes?
3: I'd

0: Young lady, could I see those three dresses you have over your arm?
1: Oh, were you talking to me?
0: Yes. I tried to buy one of those over in the department, but they didn't have my size. Oh, I do love blue and white polka dot dresses, don't you?
2: Love them. I collect them.
0: What size are these?
2: Oh, well, you probably think I'm the clerk. These dresses aren't for... What size do you wear?
0: Well, I'm sort of tiny. I wear a 10.
2: Well, fortunately, I have a 10. And you'd better hurry. This offer is not likely to be repeated.
0: Oh, well, I'll take it. I need it to go to a dance tonight.
2: You're going to a dance?
0: Oh, I'd fool you. You should see me dance with my partner. We get around like a couple of 65-year-olds.
2: What kind of dances do you dance? The Townsend Stomp or the Methuselah Wiggle?
0: We all went to Arthur Murray's and learned the Lindy Crawl.
2: You mean the Lindy Hop?
0: Not the way we do it. How much is the dress?
2: $59.50.
0: Well, I'll take it. Here's the money. I'll just run along. I'm in a hurry.
2: All right. See you around the bandstand.
0: Volterini. Speak me later, sister.
2: Say, maybe I can get rid of these other dresses that way.
3: Oh, I think I like these white polka dots. How much are they?
2: $59.50.
3: Hey, lady. Were you addressing me?
2: Yeah, step in a little closer. You're blocking traffic. Now, don't buy that dress. I'm in a position to sell you the very same thing at a sensational reduction in price.
4: Please, this is my customer.
2: Get away, kid. You bother me.
4: I'm going to be the manager about this.
3: Well, is there something wrong with this dress? Who are you?
2: You heard of me. Honest Liz Cougar, the biggest used dress dealer in town.
3: Is this a used dress?
2: Oh, absolutely not. It was just worn by an elderly couple in Pasadena.
3: Well, I don't...
2: Look, give me $39.50 and I'm losing money on the deal.
3: Well, I can't pass up a bargain like that. Here's the money.
2: And here's your dress. Sure you couldn't use two of them?
3: No, thanks. Goodbye.
2: Goodbye. Come back tomorrow and give myself a hot foot and have a fire sale.

0: people like you.
1: Where did you come from?
0: Young lady, I am the floor walker. You stole the girl's customer.
1: I did not. Go ahead, search me.
0: I don't like your shenanigans.
1: What's the matter with them?
0: I've a good mind to take you into Mr. Quigley.
1: Oh, no, not that, please.
0: Well, all right, I'll give you one more chance. Go and wait on that customer over there.
1: Oh, I can't wait on him. That's George.
0: And what's that?
1: I said I can't wait to sell him something, by George.
0: Well, go ahead. I'll be watching you.
1: Here I go. Maybe this will hide my face. Please, put back that hat. I was just showing it to a lady. I need it more. What are you putting it on for? The veil hides your face. I'm in mourning. Gee, I hope George doesn't recognize my voice. can I help you, mister?
2: Huh?
1: You want I should show you some merchandise, maybe?
3: Isn't it unusual for a salesgirl to wear a black hat with a veil?
1: Oh, that. Yeah, it is kind of unusual. You see, I'm in mourning.
3: Oh, I'm sorry.
1: Oh, that's all right. It was a catastrophe. To say nothing of being a tragedy.
3: Well, if you feel up to it, I'd like to see a dress like, like the one you have over your arm.
1: Well, ain't that a coincidence for you, though?
3: I wonder if it'll fit my wife.
1: Yeah, it's just her size.
3: Huh?
1: I can just imagine what a fellow like you would be married to. I can just see her, you know, probably tall with maybe red hair and a beautiful figure and a gorgeous scintillating face.
3: Oh, brother, have you got a bad imagination? You don't have to get so upset about it. What's it to you?
1: Well, I'm just very sensitive about my imagination, that's all.
0: Come on.
1: I'll be with you in a minute. Will you pardon me? Mr. Inner Tube has sprung a leak.
0: What are you doing with that ridiculous hat on? Take it off this instant.
1: Give me back that hat.
0: No. Now you get back there.
1: Well, any port in a storm.
3: I want to ask you a question, Miss... Oh, no!
1: What's the matter? Haven't you ever seen anyone wearing a lampshade before?
3: This is the craziest store I've ever been in.
1: Now, look, do you want the dress or not?
3: Well, I guess so. Here's the money. Give it to me. I wish I was sure I knew whether it fit her.
1: Well, I'll tell you what. This dress will fit me perfectly. Does she happen to have a figure like mine, maybe?
3: No, she's much dumpier than you are.
1: Oh, she is.
3: She wishes she had a figure like yours. And confidentially, so do I.
1: Well, of all the...
3: Oh!

0: Did you like dinner, dear?
1: Yes, fine.
0: George, thanks for the dress.
1: Hmm? What dress?
0: The one you're going to surprise me with in a minute.
1: Oh, you found the box in the closet?
0: Yes, and I think you were very sweet to buy it for me.
1: Oh, you should have seen the sale girl who waited on me. She was a real creep.
0: Ha-ha.
1: And I'll tell you what, honey. Tomorrow I'll buy you something to wear on your head to go with the dress.
0: Oh, George, a hat.
1: No. A polka dot lampshade.
0: What?
1: You're a pretty rotten actress, Liz.
0: Well, how do you like that? He knew about it all the time.

0: George, are you asleep yet?
1: A minute ago, I would have said yes.
0: I've been lying here trying to make up poems about the moon.
1: Congratulations.
0: Here's how far I got. The moon is big. The moon is yellow. You finish it, George.
1: And he lives alone, the lucky fellow.
0: Well, that's not very romantic. The moon is bright. The moon is deep.
1: Sleep up and go to sleep.
0: George. Look at the man in the moon, George. Do you suppose he ever gets lonesome?
1: I've never given it much thought.
0: The only fun he has all year is when he meets the sun and they have an eclipse.
1: Oh, Liz, I'm too tired to talk now.
0: You haven't even kissed me goodnight. Speak to me in the language of love, George.
1: All right. Here.
0: Was that the language of love, George?
1: Yes.
0: Then just don't say anything. Let's just talk.

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0: You folks ever hear of a town called Dos Rios? Like as not, you haven't. But being that I'm a town's lawyer, I'd like to tell you about Dos Rios. A sprawling, lusty, and raw-boned frontier town. All kinds of folks here. Although some of them aren't all bad, there are some of them who aren't all good. Take my last case. Cherokee O'Bannon, ex-medicine man and now owner of the town livery stable, was with me, just jogging along the west bank of El Toro Creek, flapping his jaws like he most always does.
1: Listen to me, my junior Blackstone. In court, you're dull and unromantic. But outside of a courtroom, with your back humped for trouble and your fists flying, then, my boy, there isn't a woman of the opposite sex who doesn't sigh her heart out to be crushed in those two manly arms.
0: Now, doggone you, Cherokee. Don't let me hear you saying anything that even sounds like that where Libby Fillmore can hear you.
1: Oh, of course not, Chad. I'm as close-mouthed as a spade's. Famous statue, you know.
0: Good enough.
1: But if Libby has agreed to become Mrs. Remington, would you kindly explain just why you're riding along with your roving eye riveted on that bit of feminine fluff and pulchritude, driving that one-horse shay on the other side of the creek?
0: Well, so you noticed her too, huh? And at your age. You know, you're really a good advertisement for your Cherokee Indian rattlesnake oil.
1: Certainly. It's guaranteed to build red blood.
0: Well, the young lady yonder has nothing to do with... Hey!
1: Platitudes, Chad. Someone's shooting at that girl.
0: And those shots have spooked the girl's horse. He's running away.
1: My goodness. That damsel's not merely in distress, Chad. She's in trouble. Come on.
0: Cherokee, I'll take care of the damsel. You light out after that sneaking dry gulcher. Now go on. Pound up that dust. I'm taking out after that runaway rig.

0: Oh, now, slow down. Please slow down.
1: Hey, watch out. You're heading that buggy straight for the creek.
0: What? Oh, whoa there. What did you say?
1: Don't try and jump. I'll get alongside and grab the bridle.
0: Hurry, he'll drown me.
2: Yeah, slow. That's easy there. Stand by.
0: Oh, my goodness, this is awful. Oh, I don't know what I should have done if you hadn't come along.
3: You'd probably gone swimming, I guess. Huh, you any idea, miss, who fired those shots at you?
0: None. None at all.
3: Have anything with you that a road agent might want? I mean, money or valuables, anything like that?
0: No, but you sound as if you might be a marshal or sheriff or something with all those questions.
3: You're pretty close. I'm a lawyer. Dos Rios only lawyer.
0: Lawyer? Then you must be the man I was driving over to see. You're Chad Remington.
3: I guess there's nothing to say but guilty as charged, Your Honor. Chad Remington at your service.
0: Mr. Remington, I'm Marie Hoxie. Miss Marie Hoxie. Mm-hmm. When can I see you?
3: Well, it seems to me you're seeing me right now. Although I don't usually conduct my law business standing in a creek next to a rig with three bullet holes through the dashboard.
0: And never having talked to a lawyer before, I really wouldn't know. But if you wouldn't mind lifting me out of here, carrying me back to the bank.
3: Oh, really? Miss Hoxie, ease up a little, will you? Your arms are choking me. Let go of my neck.
0: Oh, I'm so sorry.
3: Thanks. Look, I'll tell you what. I sent Cherokee up in those rocks to
0: Cherokee?
3: See... Yeah, Cherokee O'Bannon. He owns a livery stable in town. If you don't mind, you can take his horse and he can patch his carriage together and bring it back to his stable.
0: Why, certainly. Anything you say.
3: Oh, good. Since you're soaked from the splashing you've had, when we get back to Dos Rios, you better get a hotel room and change your clothes.
0: You're the most thoughtful man.
3: Thanks, Miss Hoxie.
0: Are lawyers all so formal? My friends call me Marie.
3: Well, what would you have done? I lifted Marie out of that battered rig and carried her back up to the road. Whatever scent she was wearing smelled like... Well, I guess it had a French name and cost $25 an ounce. Effective. Very effective. With Marie wet and the air cold, I didn't do much talking on the way to Dos Rios. She took a room in the hotel and said she'd meet me at my office within an hour. That hour gave me a chance to do a little thinking.
4: Great Jupiter's ghosts and sundry sepulchers, Chad. If you refuse help, Marie Hoxie, you're just cutting off your nose to spite her face. Her pretty little face.
3: I don't know, Cherokee. Something about this sounds a little fishy. Did you notice the dash of that buggy, the holes the slugs made?
4: Oh, I can't say that I did, my bucolic barrister. Why?
3: Well, the splinters are all outside.
4: Outside? My boy, why waste time looking at the outside of a splinter when you can be regaling your optics on the outside of Miss Hoxie? What grace, what charm, what curves, what curves.
3: And besides, those holes look mighty small.
4: Those aren't holes, Chad. Those things are called pores.
3: Look, you old reprobate, I'm talking about the dashboard of that buggy, and you're talking about something entirely different.
4: Indeed I am.
3: And something else. It's almost 2 hours since she said she'd be here in 1 hour. Well, no, sir, Cherokee, you know what I'm going to do? I'm going to walk down to that hotel and tell Marie Hoxie I'm not interested in her or her case. Believe me, Miss Marie, I'm not at all put out about you being a little late. I just came down to the hotel to see if there was anything I could do to help you.
0: There's a lot you can do to help. You're so tall and so strong-looking that... Well, here, sit down. Over here. Because... What I have to tell you is in complete confidence, and I don't want anybody outside to hear it.
3: Outside?
0: You saw that man shooting at me today, didn't you?
3: Well, I did hear the shots.
0: Chad, believe me, I won't be safe until I get back the map to the Lost Continent mine.
3: Map to the... Now, look, Marie, if I'm going to be of any help to you at all, you better start from the beginning.
0: You will forgive me, but I just seem to be all at loose ends. Well, my father, Dan Hawks, he's a mining engineer.
3: I see.
0: After 3 years of looking, he finally relocated the Lost Continent mine. Mapped it. Went back to Leadville where I was waiting for him.
3: Well, how did he lose the map?
0: It was stolen. And we know who stole it.
3: If you know who stole the map, why did you come here to Dos Rios to see me?
0: We had the man arrested and he's in jail now, but we never did find the map.
3: And you want me to go back to Leadville and play detective?
0: Oh, no, Chad, of course not. But the man who stole it has a brother living here in Dos Rios, and we're as sure can be that he sent that map down here to him.
3: Who's this brother?
0: From what we heard, he's a professional gambler. Name of Folsom.
3: Pharaoh Jack?
0: Why, you look surprised. Don't you believe me?
3: Marie, I hate to disappoint you, but as much as I sympathize with your problem, yours is scarcely a case for a cowtown lawyer. I'm sorry.
0: Chad, don't go yet.
3: Dale?
0: Don't you see? Don't you understand? There's no one I can turn to.
3: You're making it a little difficult.
0: Chad, please. Please don't walk out on me now. You've got to help me. You can have everything and anything you want.
3: You better sit down.
0: I suppose I had.
3: Do you have any ideas how I can get that paper for you?
0: It's worth $5,000 to us, if you do.
3: Marie, I've got to admit I can't do any thinking at all that close to your perfume, so you take off that negligee, whatever you call it, and put on a dress, and by the time you're through, I'll be back here with my answer.
0: Chad.
3: No, I'll be seeing you, Marie. Later. As I asked before, what would you have done? I headed for the street where Cherokee was waiting anxiously to get that perfume out of my head, or blood, some fresh air into my lungs. We were walking along just leaving the hotel, and Cherokee was voicing his disgust with me loud and volubly.
4: I'm starting to believe that you're a fair prospect for the booby hatch. If you consider turning her down, $5,000 in that. That radiant rap.
3: Hey.
4: Chad, that shot just missed me.
3: It didn't miss me.
4: Huh? I don't notice any punctures in your epidermis.
3: No, I mean that one little shot just made me decide to try and locate the map of the Lost Continent mine.
4: Well, I never believed in looking a gift horse in the teeth. Would you mind explaining to me why you've undergone this change of mind? Or could it be change of heart?
3: That little lead slug convinced me that there's more to this than is exposed to the eye. And now, if you look who just came out of the hotel, you'll have the rest of your answer.
4: Out of the... Well, that's Pharaoh Jack, the gambler. Say, isn't he the one you said, Marie?
3: He's the one, all right. And believe me, Mr. O'Bannon, and we're finding that map if we have to tear Dos Rios apart plank by plank and dobe brick by dobe brick.
2: We'll return to the exciting second act of our Frontier Town adventure in just about 1 minute.

0: And now, Frontier Town.
1: Well, with that shot from the general direction of the hotel going past my ear a little too close for comfort, and then seeing Pharaoh Jack Folsom leaving the hotel, I decided the better part of valor would be to get off the street before the sheriff and a crowd collected. So I went back to the hotel. Leaving Cherokee to wait for me down the corridor a few feet, once again I knocked on the lovely Marie's door.
2: Oh, it's you.
1: Why, were you expecting someone else? I thought you were a stranger in Dos Rios, Marie.
2: I am. It's just that I didn't expect you back this soon.
1: May I come in?
2: Certainly.
1: Young lady, I've decided to take your case.
2: Oh, that's wonderful, Chad, wonderful.
1: Well, $5,000 is a lot of money, so I also decided I'd take part of that now.
2: Now?
1: Taking you at your own word, you said anything and everything. I'm asking for some money, down.
2: You didn't expect me to have the $5,000 with me.
1: I'll take what I can get.
2: Oh. Well, if that's the way it is, that's the way it'll have to be, I suppose.
1: And you suppose correctly.
2: Well, if the money's all you're interested in.
1: The way this case may turn out, I need to put a little aside to assure myself a proper funeral.

0: And you suppose correctly.
1: Well, if the money's all you're interested in.
0: The way this case may turn out, I need to put a little aside to assure myself a proper funeral. Now, you better go open that purse of yours, Marie, before I change my mind again. Although Miss Hoxie's pocketbook was fat and bulging, she only managed to produce $100. While the bag was open, I did manage to peek inside, and what I saw in there satisfied me that this was my kind of case. As soon as I left Marie's room, I beckoned to Cherokee, and we took advantage of being in the hotel by easing ourselves into Folsom's room. I don't mind saying that I was more than a bit surprised when, tucked inside one of his frilly shirts, I found the map to the Lost Continent mine. Careless of him, wasn't it? But then I guess gamblers always do take chances. Then instead of turning the map over to my client and demanding the rest of the fee, I grabbed Cherokee and hurried back to my office.
2: Mr. Remington, I am by nature a very patient man. But with that gorgeous creature waiting to hand you the best part of $5,000, why in the name of Gilhooly's goats don't you give her the map and collect the long green folding wherewithal?
0: I don't know yet exactly. All I know for sure is that in the bottom of her little pocketbook, I spotted a 25 caliber handgun.
2: 25 caliber?
0: 25 caliber, a little gun. A gun which shoots small slugs and make little holes. Holes that I think will match those in the dashboard of the buggy she was driving.
2: You mean to stand there with your mouth hanging out, trying to say that she shot it herself?
0: I'm just meaning to say that for the time being, I'm going to make what seems to be an exact copy of this map and put it back where we found the original one. Before sneaking back upstairs to Folsom's room, I left Cherokee downstairs in the dinky little lobby under strict orders to stall Folsom should he return by every legal means. And then, just as I had the altered copy of the map safely stowed away in Folsom's shirt, I heard a commotion starting down in the lobby. I closed Folsom's door and raced down the steps two at a time.
3: Don't you forget it. O'Bannon, I've given you three to get your hands off of me. Do you understand?
2: But, Farrow, I'm positively guaranteeing the two bottles of my genuine
3: One.
2: Cherokee Indian rattlesnake oil will not only change
3: Two.
2: Your luck, but will absolutely positively...
3: Three! All right, I warn you now!
0: Now, just a minute, Folsom. Why don't you pick on someone your own size and age?
3: You better keep out of this, Remington.
0: I should? Why?
3: Because if you don't, I'm going to knock your teeth back down your throat.
0: What was that again about wanting to perform a little dental work on me?
3: You heard me. Told you to keep out of this.
0: Well, I'm in it, and I'm staying in. Unless you think you can knock me out of it.
3: Why, you loud mouth.
0: Well, Farrow, you rattled my teeth, but that's all. What you meant was something more like this.
2: Chad, my boy, I'm as proud of you as a new head of hair. He won't wake up for a week.
3: Oh, won't I? We'll soon see about that.
0: Farrow, you're a glutton for punishment.
3: You think so?
0: Come on, Cherokee. Help me straighten up this lobby and then we'll...
2: Chad, look out. He's got his gun.
0: Oh, you double-dealed. Just for that, Folsom, I'm taking your gun with me. If you ever want it again, you know where to find me, up at my office. If you'll only listen a minute, Cherokee, I'll explain as much as I can to you.
2: You mean if you're able to. Actually precipitating a fight. Right in a public hotel.
0: You used the right word when you said precipitate, because now I'm sure that Marie Hoxie knows I'm working on her case. Well, didn't you see her watching from up at the head of the stairs?
2: You mean you did that to impress her?
0: No. Oh, I did it in the hope that now she'll have to make her next move, which she just did.
2: Just did?
0: She just did. If you hadn't been so busy talking, you might have seen her go over into the Western Union office. And unless I miss my guess, Cherokee, we'll be having visitors. Some mighty interesting visitors before very long.
2: Chad, whether you like it or not, I've got to have a libation. Practically locked up in this office with you for 6 hours just waiting has taxed my nerves beyond the bounds of...
0: Shh, quiet, Cherokee. Someone coming up the stairs.
2: Someone coming? By the ever-living George, so there is.
0: Come in.
1: Chad, I do hope you don't mind my coming here this time of night.
2: My dear young lady, you not alone deprecate our perspicacity...

0: But you do yourself a great injustice. Here, let me get you a chair.
1: You're right about Folsom having that map.
2: Oh, is that so?
1: I thought you'd be more surprised.
2: You've got the map? I want it.
1: I just told you that Folsom had it.
2: I'm telling you, I don't believe it.
1: You're smarter than I thought you were, Marie. You happen to notice the map you found in his room isn't complete?
2: I don't know what you're talking about.
1: I know what you were talking about when you said anything and everything, I think.
2: Perhaps you've done too much thinking, Mr. Remington.
0: Say now, please, don't leave so soon. Why, this barren little barrister's office hasn't smelled so good since it's open. Livery stable, you know.
2: Oh, I'm not leaving. But fortunately, my father arrived in town, and perhaps he'd better talk to you. Father, come on in.
3: I was hoping we wouldn't have any trouble. But now, you gentlemen had better sit down.
1: Just arrived in town, Mr. Hoxie?
3: Never mind. You got that lost continent map, and we want it.
1: I rather expected you after I saw your beautiful daughter slip into the Western Union office. If you happen to think it's strange that a lawyer should have his office over a livery stable, that's the reason. Wonderful view of the entire street.
3: If you're a smart lawyer, Remington, you'll dig up the map, quick.
1: So many people seem to want this map, but it should be worth a great deal more than $5,000.
3: Oh, so that's your play, huh? Think you're going to hold us up and gouge a bankroll out of us?
1: Well, since I didn't take the other things Marie offered me, it seems I'm entitled to a higher fee. After all, this was riskier than I thought. Someone shot at me, didn't you, Marie?
0: Dad, you mean to sit there and say you think that...
3: Shut up, flannel muff. Remington, I'm not planning on being here in town very long. Maybe two more minutes. You got one to hand over that map.
1: Oh, it's too bad you're leaving so soon, but I can't say I blame you. If your partner, Faro Jack Folsom, happens to see you in Dos Rios, there's apt to be a little shooting affair.
3: Maybe you are smart. Folsom was my partner, but that map belongs to me.
1: To me? Not to us, you and your enchanting daughter? You're pretty smart yourself, Hoxie, if that is your name. Hiring Marie to pose as your daughter and come down here to get that map because Folsom had never seen her.
0: She's not his daughter? Why of all the cheap chicanery?
1: All right, now look. Now that you know that I know where you stand, and since this is just a business deal, why don't you let your money do the talking for you?
3: Any talk from now on this 45's gonna do.
1: Oh, too bad Marie didn't have a 45.
2: What are you...
1: That little handgun you let her carry gave me my first tip. Right from the time I saw those holes she shot through the dashboard just to make me think she was in trouble. And then when she threw that shot at me from the hotel...
3: Remington, I mean it. I'm going to kill you to get back that map.
1: You see, Marie? He'll kill me just to double-cross Jack Folsom. Then I wouldn't be surprised if he killed you.
3: Are you turning over that map?
1: I guess I'll have to. Won't I, Farrell?
4: Drop that gun and Remington.
3: Where did you...
4: And drop it.
0: You folks, kind folks, don't mind. This office is getting so crowded, I think I'll leave.
5: You take one more step, Cherokee, and you will leave. Later, honey, shut up.
0: That's what I said. I'm staying.
1: You know, Farrell, I just had a hunch if this double-dealing vulture you're in partners with ever arrived in Dos Rios, you'd pick up his scent faster than a bird dog.
5: Never mind him. I want my map back.
1: Oh, this is getting more confusing than ever. It's a matter of pure and simple justice. I don't know who to give the map to now.
2: Well, maybe this will make your mind up for you. Here, I've got the money I promised you in my bag.
5: Nobody's buying that map, do you understand me?
2: Why not? Chad can use this money just as well as... All right, Folsom, drop that gun.
0: Why, the little filly's turned into a ferocious firebrand.
1: Don't doggone it, Marie. Don't you know that little pop gun's going to get you into trouble sooner or later?
2: Folsom, drop that gun.
5: Why, sure. I guess I know when I'm...
6: Let you, dirty double-crosser, let go of my wrist.
0: Chad! Hoxie's gun! It's on your desk!
1: That's enough, Folsom. I've given you a better chance than you gave her. I didn't have to, miss. Cherokee, get his gun and cover them both.
0: My pleasure, Chad. Here, give me that.
1: Oh, Marie, don't you know you should always take your attorney's advice?
2: What?
1: I told you that gun was going to get you into trouble.
2: Chad, it hurts.
1: I'm going to take you to the doctor's now. Here, let me lift you up.
6: You remember what I told you?
1: What was that?
6: It's doing the hard way. I knew I'd end up with you holding me in your arms.

0: What's wrong with you today, Cherokee? The air's wonderful, the birds are singing, the fish are all jumping in El Toro Creek, and you just haven't opened your mouth for a half hour.
1: My cold-blooded counselor, you grieve me and fill me with bitter disappointment.
0: How's that again?
1: Here we are, perched on the backs of these high-priced equines, riding along El Toro Creek Road in the very same place where just a week ago your roving eye spotted Marie Hoxie.
0: Uh-huh.
1: You sat there supinely in the saddle, making casual comments about the climate and the flora and the fauna. Have you no heart? No red blood in your veins? Never mind, I'll tell you. What you probably need is a double dose of Dr. O'Bannon's famous Cherokee Indian rattlesnake oil.
0: At least you don't need it. The memory of Miss Hoxie's perfume seems to act on you like a tonic.
1: That reminds me, Chad.
0: Hmm?
1: Did you ever find out if Pharaoh Jack Folsom ever did have a brother in prison over in Leadville?
0: Well, Judge Fillmore found out for me. He hadn't even got a brother. Dan Peacock, alias Dan Hoxie, gave that Lost Continent map to Pharaoh Jack after he'd won it in a stud game in lieu of cash.
1: You mean he didn't realize how valuable it was, the fool?
0: Oh, he didn't even know it was a Lost Continent mine until later. Then when he found out, he tried to get it back from Pharaoh and couldn't. Then's when he decided to double-cross him and hire Marie to pose as his daughter.
1: What do you think's going to happen to the curvaceous charmer?
0: Oh, Marie? Well, from what the judge tells me, whenever they release her from the hospital, she's due for about 5 years at the state's expense.
1: 5 years? Well, by that time, she will have reached the full bloom of beautiful maturity.
0: No doubt. And if you lay off the libations of that rattlesnake oil, you may still be around to greet her, you old fake.
1: Well, my boy, even in me, hope springs eternal.

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Be sure to be with us again, this time 1 week from today, for another fine action-adventure story with your favorite young Western star, Tex Chandler. Frontier Town came to you from Hollywood.

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6: Unsolved Mysteries.

Out of deference to persons who may still be living, character names in some of these true unsolved mysteries have been changed. Few mysteries can compare in their intrigue with those mysteries that deal with the mind. And he is bold indeed who says that he understands that realm in which the mind holds sway, as witness the extraordinary case of the hypnotist.

0: The scene is a famous newspaper correspondent's home in New York. The occasion? The publishing of a book. A book dealing with better than 20 years of headline hunting. And Bob Howard, the newspaper man, is entertaining a few friends at dinner. Most of the guests linger over their coffee, but Jim Watson, another newspaper man, stands by the window looking at the new book.
1: I say, Bob, I don't find my favorite story in here. Didn't you send it in?
2: Yes, I did, but, well, it was leave it out and not get the book published.
3: What do you mean, Bob?
2: Well, my publisher said that they didn't believe the story, and they were sure the public wouldn't, and so, as I said, I either had to leave out the story or try to get some other publishing house to print it.
1: But you have plenty proof that the thing happened.
2: Now, that's what I thought. But do you realize that there was no official record ever kept of the affair, and most of the men who were concerned are dead?
1: I suppose that's true. It's a shame, though. That was a swell story.
4: Hey, what is this story? I'd like to hear it.
3: So would I.
1: Go ahead, Bob. I can always stand hearing it again.
2: Well, it will certainly give you plenty to think about. It was during the war, and I was assigned to cover the Palestine front. What with fever and everything, the British losses had been heavy. And all the way from the ancient city of Gaza to the Damascus Gate, the Turks were in a very good defensive position. I'd never sent any news dispatches to my paper that the commanding officer hadn't put his okay on. And the result was that I was in on quite a few conferences. It was night, typical Oriental night, and the staff officers were seated in the old man's tent discussing the situation.
5: As the situation is now, gentlemen, we daren't advance. Just how many of these fever and dysentery cases will be ready for active duty in the next 30 days, I don't know. We'll hear later on that. McPherson will be over from the hospital with a report. But the main thing is, we don't want to spend the hot weather here. The Turks are firmly entrenched, and yet we don't want to retreat.
6: No possibility of reinforcements, sir?
5: Not a chance. They need all they can get on the Western Front.
7: Well, if we could only get behind them at, say, LJ.
5: Yes, Colonel, if we could, but we can't. And hoping won't change it.
8: Colonel McPherson reporting, sir.
5: Yes. Well, Mac, what is the medical report?
2: Afraid you can't count on very many, sir. Not for 90 days, at least. Those cases are pretty bad, but...
5: Yes, Mac?
2: We'll hesitate to tell you this, but... We've just had a... something happened.
5: Yes, go ahead.
2: But I'd rather you come over to the hospital yourself and see for yourself, sir.
5: All of us?
2: Yes. Yes, I'm a doctor, but there's something happened over there that I don't know anything about.
0: 15 minutes later, the staff officers are seated in the medical officer's tent. Through the mosquito netting, the long rows of cots are barely visible in the dim light of a lantern swinging from the tent pole. Colonel McPherson enters the tent, and behind him a nurse.
2: A nurse? Will you send one of the orderlies for Achmet?
9: Yes, sir.
2: And have the patient move to the officer's tent.
9: Yes, sir.
2: Gentlemen, you know we've been trying to do something for these shell-shocked cases. You know, these fellows who can't turn to the left or to the right or can't sit down without someone assisting them. You know the type.
10: Of course we do. Very well, we do.
2: Recently we've been trying hypnosis, and Achmet the Persian has been very successful. But tonight...
9: Here is Achmet, Colonel.
2: Oh, splendid, splendid. Come this way, gentlemen. Gentlemen, this is Achmet. Achmet has studied medicine at Hamadan, and he's studied hypnosis under the famous German scientist who has taken a rest cure at Anzali.
9: Here is the patient, sir.
2: Oh, yes.
9: And the hospital records.
2: Thank you, nurse. I knew the records. Name, Brown. Rank, corporal. Regiment, Army Service Corps Mechanical Transport. Classification, driver. That all correct?
11: Yes, sir.
2: Where were you born?
11: I was born in South Kensington, sir.
2: You talk no foreign languages?
11: Not me, sir. Not a blooming one, sir.
2: You're perfectly willing to be placed under hypnosis by Dr. Achmet?
11: Yes, sir. How is, sir?
2: All right, Achmet.
12: You will sit down here, please. Now, close your eyes. Now, breathe deeply.
0: Achmet runs his slender fingers over Brown's forehead. The tenseness leaves Brown's body, and with a sigh, almost a sigh of relief, Brown settles back in the chair. Fascinated, the officers watch Achmet, who steps back, folds his arms, and fixes his gaze steadily on the man in the camp chair.
12: Your name?
11: Cedric.
12: You know where you are?
11: In the Holy Land.
12: You know why you are here?
11: To destroy the unchristian Saracens.
12: Who is your leader,
1: Richard?
5: Good heavens, he thinks he is in the crusade.
12: Quiet. Do not get him excited, please. Thank you. Now, Cedric, tell me, do you know this territory?
11: Yes, every inch of it.
12: Think deeply. Is there another road leading to Elgi?
11: Yes. Get the parchment and pens, and I will show. It lies beyond El Man. But parchment, I will show you.
0: Paper and pencil is placed before him. With eyes staring ahead and seeing nothing, Brown takes the pencil and begins tracing lines on the paper. Amazement fills the faces of the officers as the map takes shape. They hold their breath as the pencil stops.
11: Here, hidden among the red sandstone rocks, lies the other road to Elgi.
6: The other road to Elgi. And victory.
3: What an amazing story. I can hardly believe it.
2: Well, it is amazing. The amazing part of it was that the rough map that Brown drew that night covered most of the territory that was fought over during the finish of the war.
3: And the map was accurate? Accurate enough for the British to use in getting to Elgi?
2: It certainly was. In less than 24 hours, columns of infantry had moved into the Red Sandstone Defile, and Johnny Turk realized too late that ancient Gaza was not, as they had supposed, an impregnable city.
3: Then was this Brown a reincarnation of Cedric?
2: Oh, I hardly think so. No, I don't believe that is the explanation.
13: Then you have an explanation.
2: Not my explanation, but I can assure you that I went searching for one.
0: In just a moment, you will hear a solution to the mystery of the hypnotist.

0: Ladies and gentlemen, inasmuch as any solution must of necessity be supposition, liberties of time, place, and character have been taken in the solution for which you've been waiting. The scene is once again the home of the newspaper correspondent, Bob Howard, who continues his story.
1: Quite possibly. If someone had told me the story, I would not have believed it. But here I was, sitting there listening to an uneducated mechanical transport driver speaking in the voice and personality of a man called Cedric, who'd undoubtedly served in the Crusades under Richard the Lionhearted.
2: There was no possible way in which the transport driver could have known of that defile through the mountain?
1: Not a chance. Even our intelligence didn't know of it. Although later on we did find a Bible student who pointed out that the children of Israel had used the defile in their fight against the Canaanites.
3: You said that you went searching for an explanation.
1: Yes, and found that there were other instances of similar happenings. The solution would seem to be that the spirit of this Cedric, who may have been killed in the Crusades, still lingered on in that vicinity after death.
2: You mean that the spirit of the departed Cedric could remain in that place through all these hundreds of years?
1: Yes. If you admit an external existence after death, then there's nothing remarkable in the spirit being there for hundreds of years, any more so than that spirit remaining there for only a few hours.
4: Well, I suppose that's true, all right.
1: Now, the hypnotist, in placing the transport driver in a trance, removed from him all control of his brain and left his mind a condition into which the mind of Cedric could for a time enter.
2: So that the mind of this Cedric could use the voice of the transport driver to make known his identity and also his knowledge of the territory.
1: Yes. I found out in my investigations that there had been a similar happening in France. And as a matter of fact, right now in Hollywood, California, a group of medical men are investigating a young boy who not only seems to be the reincarnated brain of a long-dead Persian, but this boy can, while blindfolded, read and do almost anything that he can when he is not blindfolded.
2: Yes, it was his ability to do things blindfolded that first attracted the doctors to examine him.
1: Yes. And if it were not for that fact, the medical men probably would scoff at the reincarnation idea. I mean, the idea that this boy could have any connection with a Persian long dead.
4: Well, it certainly gives one something to think about.
2: Yes, makes me wonder who and where I was in some dim...

0: Bring out the Branston. Because the crisp vegetables and the one and only tangy sauce in Branston pickle bring out the best in your food.
1: End a meal with a Cape apple. 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
3: Ladies and gentlemen, the secret word is food. 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
4: Really?
3: You bet your life. 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And now, here he is, the one, the only...
4: Let's not go overboard. 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And if any of them say the secret word, they'll win an extra $100.
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3: Groucho, Giselle Dark and...
4: Giselle's what?
3: Her name is Giselle Dark.
4: Oh.
3: And Danny Terrell is standing by to talk to you, so folks, you can please and meet Groucho Marx.
4: Welcome to you. Welcome to you, Bet Your Life. Say the secret word and take home an extra 50 smackers. It's a common word, something you see every day. Giselle in the Dark and Danny Terrell, eh? Giselle, you're a very attractive girl.
7: So,
4: how old are you, Giselle?
7: Well, you should never ask a girl of 18 years how old she is.
4: Oh.
7: But I am 24.
4: Well, where are you from? Are you from Peoria?
7: Peoria? What is that?
4: Peoria is where they make all that beer.
7: Oh, no, I'm from Paris.
4: You're from Paris? Don't they make any beer in Paris?
7: Oh, yes, I guess.
4: Did you have a job in Paris?
7: Not exactly. I was helping my mother run a restaurant.
4: Oh. Well, were you sophisticated when you left there, or did you leave Paris green?
7: I'm afraid I don't quite understand what you say.
4: No, well, it's just as well. Nobody understands what I'm talking about. Now, what did you do in Paris?
7: Well, I was helping my mother.
4: You were helping your mother?
7: Mm-hmm.
4: Well, in a restaurant?
7: Yes.
4: Can you cook?
7: Oh, but yes.
4: Imagine some fellow marrying this girl and then finding out 6 months later that she's also a good cook. Now, you're Danny Terrell, huh?
8: Terrell Groucho.
4: Terrell?
8: Yes.
4: What'd I say, Terrell?
8: Terrell.
4: How long have you been Danny Terrell?
8: Oh, quite a while now.
4: Mm-hmm. And where do you be from?
8: Do you really want to know?
4: Sure, and I do, yes.
8: I'm from Belfast, Ireland, Groucho.
4: And now you know. Are you married, Danny?
8: Oh, yes.
4: How'd you meet your wife?
8: She was in the back of a pop truck.
4: She was in a pop truck?
8: Yeah. You know the little pop truck, I think.
4: The pop truck?
8: It's called a coffee wagon here.
4: Mm-hmm.
8: And she was in the back of the pop truck. I guess she was getting the pop for herself.
4: Mm. Now, do you have any wee ones?
8: Well,
4: do you have any little folk?
8: Now, what are we meant to tell you how I met my wife?
4: What? Oh, yeah. I think it's a fine idea. I think if you're going to talk about little ones, you should first talk about your wife.
8: I hadn't really met her to this time, you see, so I said, do you know, but I know this is neither the time nor the place, but do you think I could have the pleasure of your company to a show sometime?
4: Well, that was very nice.
8: No, wasn't it?
4: Yes, I'm sure it was.
8: And she says, well, I don't mind. So says I, right, I'll pick you up at 8 o'clock tonight. So she says, all right, but I still don't know your name. So we introduced ourselves, and lo and behold, away we went from there.
4: Where did you go from there?
8: Well, we have one little boy now.
4: Oh, well, that's nice. What's his name? Patrick? Do you have a job, Danny boy?
8: I'd like to become a singer, Groucho.
4: A singer?
8: Yes, Groucho.
4: What kind of singing do you do?
8: I'm Irish tenor, Groucho.
4: Really? Yes. I thought you were a Swedish baritone. Could you give us a few bars of an Irish song?
8: I could give you a little bit of Hello, Patsy Fagan, if I could get a little bit of help from the orchestra.
4: From the orchestra? You'll get very little help from this crowd. What's the name of the song?
8: Hello, Patsy Fagan. Oh.
4: Hello, Patsy Fagan, is it?
8: In the key of F.
4: What's the key?
8: In the key of F. That's it.

0: Danny, me boy, that was very good.
1: Thank you.
0: You have a fine voice.
1: Thank you very much.
0: Fine personality, and I'm sure a lot of people are after you. Now let's see if you can win some money, huh? You have selected food and cooking. I'm going to ask you some questions. If you miss two in a row, you're through. If you get four in a row right, you win $1,000. Now, before you answer, talk it over. What kind of a cooking utensil is a ramekin? R-A-M-E-K-I-N.
2: Couldn't you ask it in French?
0: It's spelled R-A-M-E-K-I-N. What kind of a cooking utensil is a R-A-M-E-K-I-N? If you don't know, guess.
3: Would it be a kettle by any chance?
0: Well, it's a baking dish.
2: I have never heard that word before again.
4: No, you have one wrong.
0: What are condiments? C-O-N-D-I-M-E-N-T-S.
2: Seasoning?
0: That's right, seasoning.
4: Now, you have one
0: How
4: right.
0: How do you happen to know that?
2: It's the same in French.
4: You have one right now.
2: Okay.
0: What are scallions?
3: Spring onions.
0: Yes, that's good.
3: Spring onions.
4: Well, you're halfway to $1,000. Two more right, you'll have $1,000.
0: Can you spring onions? All right, what are petit fours?
2: Petit fours, those are little cookies.
0: Yeah, I thought petit fours would be about three. No, that's right, they're small cakes.
4: You have three right now, get the next one right, and you'll have $1,000.
0: Generally speaking, that's wrong. What are anise, A-N-I-S-E, hyssop, rue, and basil?
2: They're seasoning,
0: and it's... All right, that's close enough, yes.
4: So you have four in a row correct, and you win $1,000.
0: Now, listen. Hear this. You've won $1,000. You can keep it and quit, or else you can come back at the end of the show and try to double your money. You may even get a chance at $10,000. So go over there and sit down and think about it. No matter what you decide to do, thanks for being on the show.
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0: Groucho, we have two young ladies on deck who are waiting to talk to you, so we'll Lena Pereira and Mercedes
1: White. Welcome to You Bet Your Life. Say the secret word, and you each get an extra $50. It's a common word, something you see every day. Lena Pereira and Mercedes White, eh?
2: Mm-hmm.
1: Now, which is...
2: She's Mercedes, and she's Lena.
1: You're Lena? You're not, though. You're fatter, aren't you? Are you married, Lena?
2: Yeah, she's married.
1: You're married?
2: Yeah, I'm married.
1: Yeah.
2: So is she.
1: You're both married. Well, that's a shame. How do you know Mercedes is married?
2: Well, she's my sister.
3: She's my wedding.
1: You have very colorful names. Are you of Spanish extraction?
3: No, Portuguese.
2: No, we're Portuguese.
1: Portuguese. Uh-huh. Well, that's not much different.
3: Well.
1: Where are you from, Mercedes?
2: We're from
3: Artesia, California.
2: We're both from Artesia.
1: You know, to even this up, there should be two of me up there. Where's Artesia?
2: It's about 4 miles from Norwalk.
3: She's wrong. It's 4 miles from Norwalk.
1: Where is it?
3: It's about 3 miles from Norwalk, I think.
1: Well, don't you live near each other?
3: Yeah.
2: About 4 blocks.
3: 4 blocks.
1: How many blocks?
3: 4 blocks.
2: About
1: 3 or 5. Yeah. Well, could we settle to 3.5 blocks?
3: I said 4.
2: No, it's further
3: now. Yeah. I moved.
1: Well, I wish I knew which one it was I was talking to.
2: This is Mercedes.
1: This is Mercedes, and you're Artesia,
3: Lena.
1: Huh?
3: Lena.
1: Oh. How long have you been married, Lena?
2: 13.
3: About 12. Well, you'll
2: no,
3: be 13.
2: It's 30. It'll be 13 in November.
1: What about your husbands? Do they talk together, too, when they talk?
3: Well,
1: they talk
3: mine's usually sleeping.
2: They're usually working.
1: They're working?
2: I hope, sometimes, yeah. Not mine, you know.
3: Mine's usually sleeping.
1: Yours is out of work, too?
3: No, he sleeps most of
2: the time. My husband's out of work. My husband's out of work.
1: Has he always been out of work?
2: No, but he's a hard-working man.
1: But he isn't working?
2: Not right now.
1: How did you meet your husband, Lena?
2: I met him at a Portuguese dance.
1: The Portuguese dance?
2: Uh-huh. Where we have celebrations and... Sometimes they have wedding dances.
1: And you were 12 then?
2: No, I was about...
3: About 14.
2: About 14.
1: How old were you?
2: When I met my husband?
1: Yeah, when you
2: 14.
1: Went this dance, huh?
2: I was about 14 when we started going.
1: Oh. Well, how much later did you marry this fellow who was
2: about, casing about 3 months after I met him.
3: 2 months, 3 months.
2: No, about 3 months.
1: You certainly move fast, don't you, huh?
2: Yeah.
1: You didn't waste any time getting engaged after that dance, did you?
2: He did it.
1: He didn't. Why was that?
2: Well, he wouldn't be allowed to be in the house if we weren't engaged.
3: He couldn't come over.
1: Couldn't come in the house at all?
2: No.
1: He got engaged just to come in the house?
2: Well, no.
1: Is this a Portugal custom?
3: Yes, it is.
2: Some of them.
3: Yeah. Not all of them are that.
2: The old timers.
3: Yeah.
1: The old timers.
3: Yeah.
1: But you don't going to apply this to your children, huh?
3: Well,
2: in the same, if I will or not.
3: Yeah.
1: Well, talk it over. I think it's a good idea. Talk it over and let me know what your final decision is, that's all. Well, what have you decided upon? Huh?
2: We don't know yet.
1: Don't give any snap opinions.
2: We don't know yet. Everything's changed.
3: Mind you, nine and...
2: You know how things go there. Change, we have to go maybe and change a little bit.
3: One is 11.
2: But, so far, we don't know.
1: The only thing climbing in this
3: one
1: change.
3: And she's got one that's 8.
1: You know that, don't you?
3: What?
1: That's what Schopenhauer said. The only thing climbing in this change.
2: Change, yeah?
1: Yeah.
3: I don't know what you're talking about.
2: That's me, but I didn't hear it.
1: Well, that makes three of us don't know what we're talking about. Well, let's cut out the chatter and see if you can win some dough. Are you good on songs?
2: Not on lyrics, but on songs.
3: On cover songs.
1: Well, these are familiar lyrics from famous songs. I'll give you a line from the lyrics. You give me the title of the song. If you miss two in a row, you're Futch.
3: Yeah.
1: If you get four in a row...
3: Huh? Yeah, that's right.
1: What
3: we'll
1: how
3: probably
1: do you
3: miss
1: say
3: it,
1: in
3: I said.
1: Portuguese?
3: What? Say what?
1: You're washed up.
2: Lavada.
1: If you miss two in a row, you're Lavada.
3: Yeah.
1: If you get four in a row right, you're in Lavada. All right, here we go. Potatoes are cheaper, tomatoes are cheaper. Now you tell me the title of the song.
3: Boop, boop,
1: no, not no. Poop, poop, a doop.
3: Mm.
2: see.
1: Can I sing the melody?
2: Can you? That'd be easier.
1: Yeah. Huh? Yeah. Potatoes are cheaper. Tomatoes are cheaper. Next line. Now's the time to fall in love. Eddie Cantor sang it for 80 years on the TV.
2: Yeah.
0: Now you have one wrong. Don't get the next one wrong or you're out of the game.
1: You picked this category yourself, didn't you?
2: Yeah, well, we wanted the song.
1: Now, come on. Now, get sharp, girls. Eliminate the negative. Latch on to the affirmative. Don't mess with Mr. In-Between.
2: You gotta accentuate the positive.
1: That's good enough. That's good enough.
0: Now you're on the right track. One right, three more to go for $1,000.
1: All right, can it be the trees that fill the breeze with rare and magic perfume?
2: Louise? That's the one that Benny sings.
1: That miser, yeah. What is it?
2: Oh, yeah.

0: But there's always something to do.
1: Mm-mm. No, I'm sorry. It's I get a kick
0: out of you.
2: Yeah.
1: Oh. Well, girls, you came through with this with flying colors. I'm sorry you didn't win because you're such nice girls.
0: Gee,
1: but I'm
0: going to
1: give you one more question for 100 smackers. All right?
0: Yeah.
1: I'll ask you one question. And I don't want you to help either because this is a toughie. Who was buried in Grant's tomb?
2: Grant.
1: Admiral Grant is right. Thanks. I'm sorry you didn't win more. You're real cute. And thanks for being with us. You bet your life.
2: Thanks.
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4: Suddenly, an oppressive silence closed in about them. 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Their secret cove became their prison. And the prospect of facing the future alone together had become a terrifying one indeed. This is Ed Herlihy, your host on My True Story. 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My True Story brings you a complete hour-long drama every weekday on NBC. 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
5: Giselle Dark and Danny Terrell, would you come on, please?
1: Well, how'd you do?
6: You do, Patrick.
1: You won $1,000. If you decide to try for the $10,000, you fail, you wind up with a total of $500. What are you going to do?
6: I would like to ask my husband. I think he's in the audience. Could I do that?
1: Well, shout out and see what he says.
6: I don't know where he is.
1: All right, will the husband stand up?
6: Oh, dear.
1: What do you want her to do?
7: Okay with me. You ought to try.
1: You ought to try. Big deal. He's sitting out there. What has he got to lose? Just you, that's all. All right, what about you? Have you got a husband out front?
8: No.
1: You got a wife out front?
8: No, but I got a wee wife at home, Groucho.
1: What are you going to do?
8: I promised her if I'd get this far that she and the little boy could go home and see her uncle, who is not too well at the moment in Canada.
1: No.
8: And I think their visit with him would help him immensely.
1: No. And you're just going to keep the money, yeah?
8: Rather than jeopardize her chance.
1: All right. Yes, he has $500. Now, you're going for the big swag. You're a big hero out front.
6: You better have me do my decision.
1: Yes. Well, you better not come home tonight, huh? Well, I think of a number between 1 and 10. Talk out loud.
6: Nine.
1: Nine? Well, give the wheel a spin.

0: Your number was 9 and it landed on 8.
1: 9?
0: I know that. I just wanted to see if they were watching. Your number was 9 and it landed on 9. So this question is worth $5,000. You ready? One of the few emperors left in the world today claims imperial descent from King Solomon and the Queen of Sheba. For $5,000, what is the name of this emperor? Take your time and think about it.

0: What's the answer? If you don't know, guess. No answer? Okay. It was Emperor Haile Selassie of Ethiopia. I'm sorry you missed it, but you wound up with $250, but you had a chance at $5,000. I think your husband was right. Congratulations, and thanks for being with us.
1: Thank you very much.
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2: The Harold Perry Show. And now, Harold Perry, as Honest Harold, the homemaker.

0: The little town of Melrose Springs, the kind of a day when it's pleasant to bask in the warmth and comfort of home. And that's where we find Honest Harold in a nostalgic mood as he's looking through his high school annual.
1: Well, this annual sure brings back old times. Melrose Springs High, class of 27. Yeah, here's a picture of the camera club taken on the front steps of the school. And who's this little kid on the end with a pompadour? Looks like a frightened porcupine. Whoop, that's me.
2: What are you doing, Harold?
1: Oh, hello, Mother. Just looking at my picture here in the high school annual.
2: Let's see. Oh, yes. Why, Harold, you haven't changed a bit.
1: Zeef.
2: You are the handsomest boy in your class.
1: Oh, well, thank you, Mother. Glad you think so.
2: I'll never forget graduation night. Mm-hmm. I was so proud when you sang the class song. Farewell, Melrose High.
1: Oh, yeah, that's right. I wrote that, too. Let's see. How'd it go?

0: Harold. When you sang that, there wasn't a dry eye in the audience.
1: It got me too, Mother. I had a soggy necktie the rest of the evening.
0: Oh, here's the class prophecy. Yeah. Let's see what it says about you, Harold.
1: Yeah, let's see. Harrison, Hartzell, Hemp, yeah, here I am. Some night in 1935, we'll tune our radios to the big city just to hear that famous singing star, Harold Hemp. Well, that prophecy sure didn't come true, Mother.
0: Well, you could have gone to New York and been a big success if you wanted to, Harold.
1: Well.
0: But I'm sure you're much happier right here with your old friends, all the people you grew up with.
1: Yeah, guess you're right, Mother. Anyway, look at Marvin Hartsock. He's the fellow that went to New York, the only one. Nobody's ever heard of him since. Poor Marvin. Probably got some terrible job back there, like pie checker at the automat.
0: He should have stayed right here, Harold. Why, he might have become almost as big a success as you.
1: I'm not so much, Mother. Just a crooner on a small radio station.
0: Oh, you have a beautiful voice, Harold. Why, if you wanted to, you could have Bing Crosby worried about his job.
1: Well, I wouldn't want to do that, Mother. Bing has a big family and he needs the money.
2: Where the blue of the night meets the gold

0: Yeah, Mother's right. I was smart to stay in Melrose Springs. After all, I'm a big success here. Everybody in town knows me. Good morning, Mrs. Proudfoot. Good morning, Mrs. Probably didn't see me. Wasn't wearing her bifocals. Hey, look at that big car parked up there. Green Town and Country. Chrysler. Must belong to some wealthy out-of-towner. Probably a salesman for Had a Call.
1: Hey, you!
0: Wonder who he's calling.
1: Hey, you in the green galoshes.
0: Green galoshes? Ooh, that's me. Were you calling me, sir?
1: Yeah, come here.
0: Yes, sir.
1: Say, I'm looking for someone.

0: Oh, that's me. Were you calling me, sir?
1: Yeah, come here.
0: Yes, sir.
1: Say, I'm looking for someone. Maybe you can help me out.
0: Oh, of course. I know just about everybody in town. Who are you looking for?
1: Well, you ever hear of a corny, small-time radio performer named Harold Hemp?
0: Let's see, a corny, small-time... What? Hi, Harold.
2: Marvin. Marvin Hartsock.
1: In the flesh.
0: Hey, well, I thought you were in New York.
1: Oh, I keep a penthouse there.
0: Penthouse?
1: Then I have a summer house up in Vermont. Where do you spend your summers?
0: Well, I have a tent in the backyard.
3: Army surplus.
1: Yeah. Well, I had to come out this way to attend a big stockholders meeting. Thought I'd drop in and take a look at the old burg.
0: Well, Marvin, you've certainly changed.
1: You haven't. You still look like a frightened porcupine.
0: Well, you look pretty prosperous, Marvin. Gabardine overcoat. Guess you've done pretty well.
1: Yeah. Made it on the curb, Harold.
0: The curb? Oh, well, I guess if you wait there long enough, something will come along. Yeah, I'm still the same old Harold, Marvin.
1: Yeah, same old jokes, too.
0: I'd like to kick in his sidewall tires.
1: Harold, how can you stand it living in this one-horse town? What do you do for excitement around here?
0: Excitement? Well, every Wednesday night we have bingo at the Bijou. Last week we had the giant jackpot, $7.40.
1: Oh, Harold, why don't you shake yourself loose and take a crack at the big town? Who knows? You might get into television.
0: Well...
1: I don't suppose you have television in Melrose Springs.
0: Well, we have the same thing. Old movies.
1: Well, I guess you'll always be a hick, Harold.
0: I despise people with funny laughs.
1: Well, I'm driving back to New York tomorrow. If you change your mind, want to go with me, just give me a buzz. I'm at the Antler Hotel. Buffalo Suite.
0: Oh yeah. Well, thank you very much, Marvin, but I don't...
1: So long. Bingo at the Bijou.
0: Yeah, big city smart aleck. Think I'll go home and cut his picture out of my annual. Felt fine till I ran into Hartsock, the billy goat. Now I feel like a failure. No, I'm not. I've got the kind of success I want. Friends, a lot of loyal fans, a charge account at Gallen Camps. And everybody loves my voice.
4: Hello, Harold!
0: Oop, Doc and his horse and buggy.
4: Oh, Silver Moon.
0: Yeah, it's a one-horse town, all right. What a horse.
4: Say, Sinatra, I was just talking to one of your radio fans. She said she likes your singing better than Perry Como.
0: She does? Well, who is she, Doc?
4: My horse, Silver Moon.
0: Some fan.
4: What's that, Silver Moon? Oh, isn't that sweet, Harold? She wants you to autograph her hay bag.
0: Hay bag? Wonder if I have any two-legged fans.
5: Well, howdy, boy.
4: Oh, hello, Pete.
0: Oh, hello, Marshal.
5: Hi, Harold. How's Easy Old Pincher today?
0: Another comic.
5: Oh, say, we heard your radio program down at the jail this morning, Harold. Really made my prisoners feel good.
0: It did?
5: Yep. They said if that's what it's like on the outside, they'd rather stay on the inside.
0: Okay, Pete.
5: Yep, they'd rather be laughing on the inside than crying on the outside.
0: Even Silver Moon is laughing at me. If Marvin is right, I am a failure. Well, I'll see you later, fellas.
4: Oh, Harold, Harold. Oh, what's the matter?
5: We didn't mean to hurt your feelings, boy.
0: It's all right. After all, what am I? Just a small-time, corny radio performer.
4: What? Why, Harold, you're the most popular man in Melrose Springs.
5: You sure are, and your program is wonderful.
4: Well...
5: And we're proud to be your friend, boy.
4: And so is Silver Moon, aren't you, girl?
0: Well, gosh, Silver Moon's licking my face. Yeah. Who's got a fountain pen? I will.

0: With friends like that, who wants to go to New York? Well, I think I'll drop in to the dancing academy and see if Theodora's in. She wouldn't want to go away and leave Theodora. Well, pretty door chimes. Yeah, she must be in the ballroom. Theodora!
1: Who is it?
0: It's Haroldy Waroldy.
1: I'm coming, Womming.
0: You're coming, Womming. Yeah, that's cute. They think I'll act like I am going to New York. Get her to kiss me goodbye.
1: Hello, Harold. How's my little cinnamon roll?
0: Cinnamon roll. Well, I do feel kind of spicy. Theodora.
1: Yes.
0: There's something I have to tell you.
1: Well, Harold, you sound so serious. What's the matter?
0: Theodora, I don't know how to tell you this, but I'm thinking of going to New York.
1: You're going to New York?
0: Yeah, I'm just wasting my talents here in Melrose Springs.
1: You mean you'd go away and leave your little dancing teacher here all alone?
0: Well, I might.
1: Oh, Harold, I might never see you again.
0: She's putty in my hands. Theodora, guess you better give me something to remember you by. Something I can treasure.
1: All right. I'll give you a pair of my old castanets.
0: Oop. That wasn't quite what I had in mind. Theodora, what do people usually do when they're saying goodbye forever?
1: Oh, they kiss.
0: She got it. Theodora, let's sit here on the piano bench and pretend we're saying goodbye at the station. The train's just pulling out. You give me a goodbye kiss.
1: Well, all righty. Hee hee hee hee.
0: Theodora.
1: Yes.
0: I missed that train. Let's keep kissing till the next one pulls in.
1: Harold.
0: You're wonderful, Theodora. I'll never forget you.

0: beautiful, Harold.
1: Do you think so?
0: Mm-hmm.
1: Theodora, how about kissing me goodbye again?
0: Harold, are you really going to New York?
1: Of course not, but it's sure fun saying goodbye.
2: Good afternoon, Station KHJP. I'll connect you.
3: Well, hello, Gloria.
2: Oh, hello,
1: What's the matter now?
2: Gee, you look cute in lipstick.
1: Lipstick? Oh, yeah, I was playing a little game with Theodora, Gloria. I told her I was going to New York, and she kissed me goodbye. Say, I wonder if that would work with my dear boss, Stanley Peabody.
2: You want him to kiss you?
1: Yeah, no. He thought I was going to leave. He might get scared and give me a raise. Certainly worked with Theodora.
2: But Theodora and Stanley are different.
1: You said it. Well, I think I'll go in and see Stanley right now. See you later, Gloria.
2: Okay. Good luck, Harold.
1: Yeah. I'll bet this will work. Stanley wouldn't take any chances on losing a valuable man like me. Wonder if I can get my raise retroactive to last Saturday.
4: Come in. Oh, it's you, Hemp.
1: Yes, sir. Stanley, I've had an offer to
4: Hemp,
1: go...
4: don't stand so close to my desk. You're breathing on my nameplate.
1: What a sneaky fella. Stanley,
4: Silence. Silence. I'm drinking my yogurt.
1: Sounds like water running out of a dishwasher.
4: There. Now, what is it, Hemp?
1: Well, Stanley, I just came in to tell you I'm thinking of going to New York.
4: What? What would you do in New York?
1: Well, I'm sort of wasting my talents here in Melrose Springs. I might become a big star back there. Girl. I'd look pretty handsome on television.
4: I see.
1: Well, I could probably get a contract for $50,000 a year.
4: $50,000?
1: Yeah. Of course, I hate to leave you, Stanley. So if you want to persuade me to stay by giving me a raise, say, $4.50 a week. What's the matter?
4: $50,000 a year. How ridiculous. And you'd look handsome on television. Why, I've seen kinescopes better looking than you.
1: That's an insult. Now, look here, Stanley. You know what I ought to do? I ought to walk right out of here. I ought to go to New York and leave you flat.
4: All right, Hemp. I hope you have a nice trip.
1: Huh?
4: And when you get there, drop me a postcard.
1: But, Stanley...
4: Goodbye, Hemp. I'm sure you'll make a big splash in New York.
1: Big splash? I feel more like a little drip.

return for the second act of our story, Honest Harold, in just a moment. Some swell music making and a good stiff fight are on the docket for CBS listeners later this evening. Tony Arden will be on the Bing Crosby Show with some of her very special kind of singing, and she'll be joined on Bing's guest list by three outstanding popular musicians, Louis Armstrong, Jack Teagarden, and Joe Venuti. Later, Russ Hodges' blow-by-blow account of the fight between light heavyweights Bob Murphy and Henry Brim in Detroit will be heard on most of these same CBS stations. And now, back to Harold Perry as Honest Harold, the homemaker.

0: Well, the best laid plans of mice and honest Harold sometimes go wrong. When Harold threatened he was going to New York, he thought his boss, Stanley Peabody, would give him a raise.
1: I sure did.
0: Instead, Stanley has practically pushed him on the train.
1: The double-crosser.
0: Harold would like to ask for his job back, but he has his pride.
1: I sure do. Now, what am I going to do? Say, if my fans found out Stanley was going to let me go, I bet they'd insist he keep me here. I could drop a little hint to old Doc Yak Yak. Yeah, he'd spread the word. Probably gallop around town on his horse like Paul Revere. One if by land, two if by sea. I'll have Stanley up a tree.

0: Yeah, just wait till Doc hears I might go to New York. He'll take it awfully hard. Better bring it up kind of easy. I hate to see a grown man cry.
1: Come in. Oh, well, hello, Al.
0: Well, hello, Doc.
1: Sit down, old friend.
0: Old friend. Hope he's got a handkerchief. This'll be a big blow to him. Doc, what would you say if I told you I was going to New York?
1: Why, that's a wonderful idea.
0: Huh?
1: Yeah, when you get back there, Harold, be sure to look up my old friend Hector Rumpelmeyer.
0: But, Doc...
1: Hector and I were classmates at veterinarian college, Canine Tech.
0: Yep. Oh,
1: you like him, Harold.
0: Doc, I thought you'd
1: just tell him you know Doc Yancey's old classmate. He'll remember I used to sit right behind him in distemper 1A.
0: Oh! Heaven's sake, Doc, don't you care? I'll be all alone in New York.
1: Well, that's why I want you to look up Hector. He'll introduce you around. He knows every Airedale in town.
0: Doc!
1: Oh, he'll show you a good time, Harold. He'll take you to all the dog shows.
0: Oh, they ought to put you in a dog show.
1: Oh, I'm not eligible, Harold. I lost my pedigree papers.
0: Oh, you lost your mind, too. Goodbye. Certainly a big help. Well, I'll drop in and see Pete. I bet he'll want me to stay.
2: Well, hi, Harold.
0: Pete, brace yourself. I've got some bad news.
2: What's that, boy?
0: I might leave Melrose Springs and go to New York.
2: And I ain't that a doozy. I think I'm going to have to do something about that, boy.
0: Yeah, I knew I could count on Pete. You mean you're going to stop me from going to New York?
2: Well, no. I'm going to have to transfer your bicycle registration. First, I'll have to fill out a form.
0: Oh, for Pete!
2: Yeah, here it is. Transfer of bicycle registration outside of state.
0: You don't understand. Pete, I may leave Melrose Springs and never come back.
2: Date of return may never come back. Let me write
0: that. Pete, I thought you might want to go down and see Stanley.
2: What do I want to see him for? It's your bicycle.
0: I don't care 2 cents about my bicycle.
2: Value of bicycle, 2 cents. Let me write that down. What make bicycle is it, Harold?
0: It's a double doozy.
2: It's a double doozy.
3: What are you?
0: Pete, without a doubt, you're the most bungling, inefficient, irritating, exasperating...
2: Not so fast, boy. Let me write that down.
0: At the bottom, put jackass. Goodbye. Fine friends I've got. I went to New York, they'd never miss me. Like I'm going to have to go now. I've told everybody. How am I going to break the news to Mother? Dear little Mother, she'll be brokenhearted.
4: Is that you, Harold?
0: Yes, Mother.
4: Hello, son.
0: Hello, Mother. Mother, I don't know how to tell you this, but, well, it looks like I'll have to go to New York.
4: I know all about it, Harold. Dr. Yancey just phoned.
0: He did?
4: Yes, and I think it's wonderful.
5: Huh?
4: It'll be a grand opportunity for you.
0: But, Mother...
4: I'm sure you love New York, Harold. Grant's Tomb, the Woolworth Building, the Bowery. East Side, West Side, all around the town.
0: Mother...
4: Oh, and you'll have such fun seeing all the new shows. Sarah Bernhardt, Francis X. Bushman, Weber and Fields.
0: Weber and Fields? Mother, you must have been in New York when it still belonged to the Indians.
4: Oh, but you love the Bowery. East Side, West Side, all around the town.
0: See you later, Mother. I'm going to my room. Mother, too. Guess I'll have to go now. I'll sit down. Look out the window. Probably the last time. Never thought my life would turn out this way. I'll probably be a big failure in New York. I can just see myself there. Gosh, broke and hungry. Been in New York 3 months. Lucky I got this job as pie checker at the automat. Wonder what everybody is doing back in Melrose Springs. Uh-oh, here comes the pies. Blackberry, gooseberry, blueberry, boysenberry, corned beef hash. Oop, how'd that get in there? What a job for a hungry man, checking pies. Hey, nobody's looking. Think I'll eat one. Just reach out there and grab one. There, now I'll eat it real fast.
6: Yeah, I caught you, Hemp.
0: Oop. Did you just eat one of those pies?
3: Who? Me?
0: Yes, you. Come on now, confess. Why did you eat that pie?
3: I was just trying to tell if it was blackberry or blueberry. You see, I'm colorblind.
0: Hemp, you're fired.
3: What?
0: Turn in your pie tins and go.
5: Just for that, I won't tell him it was blueberry. Out of a job again. What am I going to do? I've already pawned my moose button.
3: Hey, that fellow over there looks like old Doc Yancey from back home. Doc! Doc, old friend!
1: Were you speaking to me, bub?
3: Say, aren't you Doc Yancey, the fellow who loves horses?
1: I hate horses. I just lost $50 at the track.
5: Pardon me. Gee, people are unfriendly here. Wish I could borrow enough money to get back to Melrose Springs. Who's that? Getting out of that Chrysler.
3: Marvin Hartsock. Marvin! Marvin!
6: Who are you?
3: I'm Harold Hemp, who went to high school with you. Remember me, the frightened porcupine?
6: Never saw you before in my life.
3: But Marvin...
6: Officer, this derelict is bothering me.
2: Sure and Begorra, what's going on here?
3: Say, aren't you Pete?
2: Sure and Begorra, what's that?
3: Aren't you Pete from Melrose Springs?
2: Me from Melrose Springs? Sure and Begorra ain't had a doozy.
6: Officer, will you see that this man is locked up?
2: I sure will, Sure and Begorra. Come along, you.
3: But, officer, don't arrest me. Please don't arrest me. Please. Please. Officer, let go. Stop shaking
4: Harold,
3: me.
4: Harold. Harold, wake up.
3: Zeef, what you for? Oh, hello, Mother. Am I still in Melrose Springs?
4: Of course.
3: Thank goodness.
4: Harold, Dr. Yancey and Pete are here to see you. They've come to say goodbye.
3: Oh, tell them I'll be right out, Mother.
4: All right.
3: Well, this is it. Gosh, I don't want to go to New York. I don't want to be a pie checker at the automat. Well, might as well say goodbye to the fellas.
1: Hello, Harold.
2: Howdy, boy.
3: Hello, fellas.
1: Harold, Pete and I got your little going away present.
3: Going away?
2: Yeah, a genuine cowhide suitcase.
3: Oh, thank you, fellas.
1: you make the presentation speech, Pete.
2: Oh, sure. I ain't no Calvin Coolidge. You make it.
1: all right. Harold, we just want to say to you that we'll be thinking of you when you're far away from your friend.
2: And that goes for me, too, boy.
3: Thanks.
1: We know you'll be... A big success. And I can't go through this, Pete. We don't really want you to go, Harold.
2: What? We sure don't, Harold.
3: But, fellas, today you both acted like...
2: Oh, we were just putting on, boy.
1: Sure, we thought it meant your career, and we didn't want to stand in your way.
3: Gee, fellas, I don't want to go to New York. I want to stay right here with you.
4: I'm awfully glad you're going to stay, Harold. I was just pretending, too.
3: Well, that's wonderful. You're all wonderful.
1: Well, so long, old friend.
2: Yeah, goodbye, pal.
3: Goodbye, fellas. Great fellas.
4: Yes, yes, they are, Harold.
3: My only problem now is getting my job back at the radio station.
4: Well, I don't think you'll have to worry about that, son.
3: What? Come in. Well, Stanley.
7: Hello, Hemp. Good afternoon, Mrs. Hemp.
4: Good afternoon.
7: Hemp, I hope you've changed your mind about going to New York.
1: Huh?
7: Well, the most amazing thing happened this afternoon. I received over 100 telephone calls demanding that you stay at the station.
3: 100 calls?
7: Yes, all from women. So, Hemp, if you'd consider coming back...
3: Well, all right, Stanley. Wouldn't want to disappoint all my women fans.
7: Good. You know, it's a funny thing.
3: Mm-hmm.
7: Every one of those women who called had a nasal voice. Well, goodbye.
3: Yeah, goodbye. Mother, sounds to me like those 100 phone calls to save my job were made by one woman with a nasal voice. Wonder who she is.
4: I don't know, Harold. There are a lot of colds going around now.
3: Mother. Mother.
8: You're wonderful.

0: You have just heard the Harold Perry Show, Honest Harold. The supporting players tonight included Jane Morgan, Tyler McVeigh, Mari Alden, Olin Soule, and Parley Bayer. And featured Gloria Holliday as Gloria and Joseph Kearns as old Doc Yak Yak. Norman McDonald directed, and the music was composed and conducted by Jack Meekin. Honest Harold, created by Harold Perry, was written by Gene Stone, Jack Robinson, and Dick Powell.
1: Yeah.
0: CBS vivacious Sunday night star Eve Arden will leave her Our Miss Brooks classroom to star in a different kind of role on Suspense tomorrow evening. You'll find Our Lady Eve is a best-dressed woman out for the kill in her suspense drama, and it's one of her best dramatic roles in a long time. 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We cordially invite you to be listening tomorrow evening when on most of these same CBS stations, Eve Arden stars on Suspense in the Well-Dressed Corpse, and Raymond Massey stars in the Hallmark Playhouse, An Old Soldier Never Dies. 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
2: If there's one thing a peacetime Navy has over a wartime Navy, it's peace. The interrupted beep of a sonar doesn't start a cold sweat running down your chest. The sight of a bomber winging over your head doesn't make it tough to swallow air. Yes? A peacetime Navy has a lot of advantages and a lot of laughs, especially if you're riding a destroyer that's heading back to port after a five-month cruise. Of course, she just can't make enough knots. Waves keep getting in the way, and you try to push them aside with your bare hands. And then, as soon as radio gets us within 24 hours, in the mess room, the wardroom, and the sack, the chatter begins to hit a peak. Everybody listens and everybody waits for a turn to say something. Not an important, just something.
3: I'm talking. So I said to this doll, baby, this is the last time I make Hawaii. The last chance you have to get in solid with the captain of the USS Come and Get It.
4: And she said to you, drop that.
3: Were you there, Caruso?
4: What difference does that make?
5: Let him finish this tin can docks tomorrow, and then who's he going to talk to?
6: Oh, he'll sign on again, Iowa, won't you, Smitty?
3: For the last time, Andy, I'm not shipping over. I'm going to take that pretty little discharge and duck it into the pocket of the loudest sports jacket in San Diego.
4: You going to keep blowing that foghorn all night?
3: You got any complaints, Caruso?
4: Yeah.
5: Oh, get off his back, Smitty. After all, the guy's going to be a father any minute.
3: Hey, that's right. What are we going to name him?
4: What do you mean, we?
5: Now, look, Caruso, we spent a 5 months cruise listening to your plans for Junior's future. The least we can do is have a hand in putting a tag on him.
6: Hey, how about a fancy name like Sheldon, huh?
3: What a thing to do to a baby.
4: No, he's got to have something special. Something with class.
3: Well, if it's class you're looking for, name him after me. If there's one thing I can't stand, it's jealousy.
4: You ought to see the name the black gang picked out. Percival. Imagine anything like that. Percival Caruso. I'd have to fight every kid's dad on the block.
5: Hey, how about a little poker?
3: The cards are in my locker.
5: Okay.
6: Look, Smitty, I've still got 2 years to go. If you don't ship over with me, what's going to happen to that garage we were going to buy?
3: We'll get it.
6: Oh, we both became ship fitters so we could learn something.
5: Hey, where are they?
3: Under that sports shirt.
5: Oh, it's a sports shirt.
3: Look, Andy, I can take this ship apart with my eyes closed. I learned everything the Navy could teach.
6: Yeah, but what happens to me? You bum around and spend all your dough.
3: I'll get more.
4: Hey, we gonna play poker or are you two gonna get married?
3: Deal the cards. Andy, in 2 days, people are gonna call me Mr. Smith. And I'm not gonna have to salute first.
4: You bring the matchsticks, Iowa?
5: Yep. Stud or draw?
3: Guts.
4: Yeah, big ones are worth $10,000, and the broken in half ones are worth $1,000.
6: Okay to sandbag?
3: Since when did we change the rules?
4: Since never. And no calling off debts from yesterday. I got you characters on the hook, and I mean to keep you there.
5: I never welched on a debt in my life. How much do I owe you?
4: Let's see. I owe $14,200,000.
5: You'll get it.
4: Andy?
3: Yeah?
4: $107 million even.
3: Shuffle, Iowa, I'll deal.
7: Now, Lieutenant Dawson.
4: And now we come to you, Smitty. A little debt you gotta settle before you become a civilian.
3: What a guy to owe money to.
4: A man's gonna have a kid, must provide for his future. Now, you owe me the grand total of $51 million and the Solomon Islands.
3: I'll pay.
5: All right, you guys. Open for $1,000.
4: Raise 10.
5: Call?
8: I'm out. How many cards I weigh?
5: Let me see. 3. Make them good.
8: Caruso?
4: 2.
8: What else? Andy?
9: I'm taking 1.
5: Check. You bet, Caruso.
4: 20,000.
8: Into the one card draw?
9: I busted.
5: Call a bet. So what do you got?
4: 3 big kings.
5: That beats 2 pair.
8: Andy, since I'm going to leave the Navy, I'm going to give you a little advice.
9: Now look, I'm doing all right.
8: You're going to end up a real poor sailor if you keep trying to fill inside straights.
4: Look, we playing and you giving lessons.
8: For the good of my pal, I'm going to tell him a story.
5: Hey, how about Marvin Caruso?
4: Stinks.
9: Ah, Smitty, I remember during the war playing with some Marines I pulled an inside straight. Broke the game, broke it wide open.
8: There was once a farmer who owned 3 farms.
9: Oh, Smitty.
8: 2 little ones and a big one.
5: I heard this one.
8: To continue, this farmer lost his 2 little farms trying to fill an inside straight. And he lost the big one when he filled it. Savvy?
9: Well, sure, only what about the game I broke wide open?
8: Go ahead, cure him. Dale Caruso.
4: Right.
5: Hey, you really going to take a discharge, Smitty?
8: You guys sure are hard to convince. I open for 10,000.
4: You haven't got 10,000.
8: Don't I still own Guam?
5: Oh, that's mine. You own Tinian.
8: Well, so I open for Tinian.
7: Now hear this. All shipfitters report to the after deck.
9: Hey, that's us. Come on, Smitty, haul your tail.
8: Haul your tail. A fine way to talk to an almost civilian.
2: Well, just so no one starts knocking over our recruiting stations, let's understand each other. The Navy pays good, but not quite in those figures. However, a matchstick poker game helps to kill time and no one gets hurt. Well, the sea was calm. The sun was sitting high and our tin can was riding the waves like a baby's cradle. The ship's barber was getting a big play and the little black books were getting dusted off. We were still 3.5 hours out of port, but some of the guys were willing to jump over and race the ship in. Me? I'm betting on the sailors. Smitty was admiring his new sports shirt. Andy was brooding. Caruso was sweeping down and talking to himself. And Iowa was on duty in the radio shack trying to plaster a cowlick that wouldn't stay put.
5: Oh, well, I guess I just have to look like Van Johnson. Hey, Boats, how long you figure we're going to spend in port?
2: How should I know?
5: Well, you must have some idea.
2: 2 weeks, maybe. Only, don't quote me.
5: 2 weeks? Oh, man, I could be home in that time. A sailor suit in Iowa is worth a... it's not for us.
2: Some bunch of sailors this ship has got. You can't even wait till you get ashore.
5: Oh, now, Boats, you can't be that old. Hey, you could bowl on that sea, Boats, like a pool table.
2: The men wouldn't care if we had to go through a hurricane as long as we docked on schedule, Lieutenant.
5: Well, I'll check with the rest of the officers' boats, but I don't think you'll find one dissenting vote.
10: How does it look for leave, sir?
5: Oh, pretty good, sailor. Yeah, this one's for us. Short but sweet.
10: What's it about, Iowa?
5: It's for the captain, sir. Take me a second to finish decoding it.
2: The captain going to get in that fishing trip, Lieutenant?
5: Yeah, I hope so. He's been casting across the mess. Caught 2 scrambled eggs and a cup of coffee at breakfast. All finished, sir.
10: Yeah, thanks.
2: Well?
5: Just leave me be, Boats. I think I'm going to kill myself.
2: Listen, Iowa, this is no time for jokes. Was it a personal message or was it an order?
5: An order.
2: Well, don't sound so happy.
5: Would you like to know what kind of an order? Would you like to know the reaction it's going to get?
2: Well, let's say I'm vaguely interested. Like, if you keep me in suspense much longer, you'll be sweeping down for the next 4 years.
5: Well, get out the Bible, Boats, because when this hits the crew, blood is going to flow.
8: Now, this, Andy, this is what is known to us civilians as a sport shirt.
3: A sport shirt.
8: What do you think of it, Caruso?
4: I wouldn't wear that to a dogfight.
8: Neither would I. However, I intend to wear it on one of those Southern California beaches. I don't want to say that the women will go crazy, but for safety's sake, I'm going to carry a short club.
4: Oh, such modesty is more than I can take. You going right home, Andy?
9: No, first I'm going to spend a few days in Frisco, and then if we get a long leave...
8: Leave?
4: Yeah. Yes, Smitty, it's sort of a recreational period that the Navy gives us.
8: Oh, sort of a short discharge.
4: Yeah.
8: Which reminds me, when you guys get back to sea, back to those fascinating foreign ports, don't bother to send me any postcards.
5: Well, I see that everyone is in a happy mood.
4: Oh, perfect. We're so close to port that even Smitty looks good to me. And Iowa, that puts us awful close.
5: Yes, if there's one thing I like, it's to see my shipmates happy.
2: You guys sure look awful happy.
8: Say, what is with you two?
9: Hey, Smitty, some reason I got a hunch.
2: Didn't you tell him the good news, Iowa?
5: Oh, I thought I'd just let him stew for a while. Just until the captain passed the word.
9: Passed the word? What word?
4: I'll bet we're going to be tied up in the harbor for 24 hours. Of all the tough breaks.
5: How did I say that?
8: You were on duty in the radio shack, right?
4: Right.
7: Now hear this. This is the captain. We have just received orders to rejoin Task Force 7 for maneuvers. We will not put into port. We are heading directly for our rendezvous.
5: Welcome to the snake pit.
2: Might as well start unpacking.
4: I don't believe it.
8: But they can't do this to me. They can't. You guys rigged it. This is a gag.
2: It's no gag.
5: The captain has a sense of humor, but not that good.
8: You rigged it. Come on, you had your laugh.
5: I don't hear anyone laughing.
4: 3.5 hours from port, and this has to happen.
5: Right back where we started. Hey, we could rechristen the ship the USS Moore.
8: Never mind the jokes, Iowa.
2: In the Navy, you follow orders. Even if you don't like them, you accept them and follow them.
4: And just when do they promote you to Admiral Boats?
2: So you get home a month later. Won't kill you.
8: Did you say a month?
5: To coin a phrase, we have had it.
8: A month?
2: We're going on maneuvers.
5: Well, they'll probably take pictures for the newsreels and everything.
4: I'm going to brain that guy.
9: The Boats, I've got a date in Frisco. She won't wait a month.
4: What about me? I'm going to be a father.
8: A father. A father. Anybody can be a father. I was going to be a civilian.

0: You know, not all of us can be members of the United States Navy or one of the other branches of the armed forces which defend our American democracy and way of life. But we can actively support our sailors, soldiers, Marines, and airmen by making donations of our own blood, which in many cases is the contribution of life itself. You see, the Department of Defense's supplies of dried human blood plasma have been gravely depleted by the demands of the Korean campaign and must be replenished to give the greatest degree of protection to our men in the service. The need is vital, for it's essential that an adequate supply be maintained at all times, ready for the immediate use of our military men in any given emergency. The Navy urges you to contact your nearest Red Cross office and ask where and when you may make your contribution of blood to our armed forces. Remember, when you make the gift of blood, you're making the gift of life itself to those who have defended and are defending the principles by which we live. The Armed Forces of the United States.
1: Hours out of port, and the captain got orders to turn her hard about and head for Cape Flattery and Task Force 7 rendezvousing off of Juan de Fuca. Well, there was plenty of griping, because when you got the smell of port hanging off the bow and you got to give her the stern, you got a right to gripe. However, in a couple of days, the serious complaints wore off, but the grumbling continued. They grumbled at 9 knots and at 14 knots. And then someone remembered that Smitty was a civilian, even though in name only. And the ride started.
2: How about it, Lieutenant?
3: Oh, I saw to it personally. I gave Cookie orders myself.
2: Lieutenant, don't think that I don't appreciate it, because I do.
3: Oh, Mr. Smith, a civilian gets nothing but the best. And on this ship, that means breakfast in bed.
2: I'm glad that the officers have the right spirit towards us taxpayers. I might even put in a good word for you with Congress, Lieutenant.
3: Oh, well, thank you, Mr. Smith. And don't forget about the captain. A word in the right place would help him.
2: Got it already marked down.
4: Smitty, can I get you a pillow or a blanket, maybe?
2: Later. Iowa's going to read to me. However, you can fan me.
4: Oh, thank you.
2: Let's speak to the Pentagon about having these ships air-conditioned.
3: Are you sure there isn't something special you'd like for dinner? I could have Cookie make a baked Alaska.
2: Thanks, Lieutenant. I'll have one of my boys run in with my menu.
3: Fine, fine. Now, if that's all, Mr. Smith, is it all right if I go back to my duties?
2: Run right along, Lieutenant.
3: Thank you. I'll drop around later to see that everything is to your liking.
2: Nice lad, that Dawson. Like the way he backed off backwards.
5: Sorry, I couldn't get the rose petals for you to walk on.
2: Oh, you just aren't trying, Caruso.
6: What would you like me to read? A little poetry, maybe?
2: An excellent idea. Something soothing and lyrical, like, The Face on the Barroom Floor.
6: Yes, indeed.
1: Hold on the chatter for a second.
2: Ah, boats. Welcome to my simple home.
1: Thanks. I need a ship fitter. Smitty, come topside. Oh, I'm sorry. I almost forgot you were a civilian. Andy.
7: Hmm?
1: Anson Brooks is in trouble. Get him squared away.
7: Probably the same thing. I told him not to jam that cabinet against the bulkhead, but he wouldn't listen.
2: Good man, that seaman. You made a sensible choice, Boats.
1: Hey, is he still carrying on?
5: You should have been here 5 minutes ago, Boats. Lieutenant Dawson was down to see Smitty. He bowed and everything.
2: I've got to do something for that boy.
1: Now I've heard everything.
2: In a little while, I'm going to give this tin can my own personal inspection, and things had better be...
5: Shipshape?
2: Shipshape. you sailors do have the quaintest expressions.
1: We took good care of Smitty. Real good care of him. We saw to it that he didn't have to move a finger. Didn't have to stand one watch, do one duty. He went right along with the laugh and really enjoyed it until he got so bored that he almost blew his top. We let him stew in his own juice and we'll let him fry until he was done on both sides, only the ship ran into a little trouble.
8: Duties dovetailed right through mess, and the captain was having buckets of black coffee sent up to the bridge.
9: How long have we been in this pea soup, mister?
3: 11 hours, sir.
9: I could run down the Empire State Building in this fog and never see it. Check with radar.
3: Yes, sir.
10: Anything on your scope, Ioway?
11: All clear, sir.
3: All clear, Skipper.
9: Thanks. How many men you got on lookout?
3: 4, sir. 1 forward, 2 in the nest, and 1 outside the bridge.
9: Check with the man on the bridge.
3: Yes, sir.
10: How's it look?
12: All clear. As far as I can see, that's no farther than the tip of my nose.
10: Keep your eyes open.
12: Aye, aye.
3: All clear, Skipper, although he can't see the end of the ship.
9: Down 2 knots.
10: Down 2 knots.
9: And hand me the phone. I want to talk to the men in the nest. I haven't seen a fog like this in Sicily.
3: Well, I was in the Aleutians. We had these on clear days.
9: Crow's Nest, bridge.
13: Crow's Nest, aye.
9: How's your visibility?
13: Not so good, sir. We can't even see the water line.
9: Let me know if it clears up any.
13: Yes, sir.
4: Did you call me, Smitty?
2: I wasn't talking to you. I was talking to the captain.
4: Oh, a night. Cold, wet. This fog is thick enough to serve.
2: As long as Cookie doesn't think of it, we're safe.
4: How much longer are we on lookout?
2: Until we're relieved. What a way to treat a civilian. I should be in a nice warm hotel, not chasing my tail on a tin can.
4: So you wait another 3 weeks won't hurt you. If you can get to like it so much, you'll
2: find it. Andy, stop it.
4: I don't see anything where.
2: Oh, sorry. This fog makes me jumpy. I keep seeing things that aren't there. Doesn't think anyone is nuts enough to be sailing the Pacific on a night like this, does he?
4: I used to live near a lighthouse in Massachusetts. Half the year I'd go to sleep listening to it.
2: I'd rather hear a radio.
4: Give $5 for some hot coffee, cash.
2: Save your dough. We'll get relieved soon.
4: Any time for a port?
2: Yeah. Bridge, Crow's Nest.
11: Bridge, aye.
2: All clear. Now, if that ain't a laugh, I never heard one.
9: What's the word, mister?
3: All clear, sir.
9: According to the last report, we're the only naval vessel scheduled in these waters.
3: Well, how about commercial ships?
9: Yeah, that's what's worrying me. There's nothing scheduled, but there's plenty of uncharted...
14: Stop all engines!
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14: In case I didn't make myself clear, mister, there's your answer.
1: Nobody could see what we hit, but whatever it was, it hooked onto our rudder, and the best we could do was float in circles. A check showed that we weren't shipping water, but we were a sitting duck if something came out at us out of the fog. All we could do was to keep the foghorn blasting and sweat it out. Well, finally, the night decided to end, and the sun got high enough to burn its way through. The fog kissed us goodbye, and we got a look at what we mixed with. The wreckage of an abandoned fishing trawler. A 50-footer flush with the sea, completely awash. Something we could have made matchsticks out of if she hadn't been loaded with fishing nets and if those nets didn't wrap themselves around the rudder and the port propeller.
9: Yeah, we haven't got a chance of shaking ourselves loose.
3: We're laced up tight, Skipper. The wheel is dead.
9: And the sea is cutting up. I don't like the smell of it.
3: Radio got a storm warning from the Aleutian.
9: That's all I need. You got a diver standing by?
3: Yes, sir.
9: Put him over the side.
10: You ready to go over, Delaney?
16: Aye, sir.
9: You handle his air, Dawson. I'll stay on the phone.
3: It shouldn't take him too long to cut us loose.
9: We haven't got too long.
16: I'm ready, sir.
9: All right, get into your helmet. Folks, get a standby man up here.
1: Aye, sir. Now, shipfitter Smith, report to Fantail and pull diving equipment.
9: Can you hear me, Delaney?
16: Yes, sir.
3: Ready here, sir.
9: You secure, Delaney?
16: Aye, sir.
9: Get over and see how fast you can get us loose. What do you see?
16: There must be 40 miles in net. It's wrapped around the rudder and the port prop.
9: Think you can cut us loose?
16: Yes, sir. My knife can get through it. Is kicking me against the ship. It's getting rough.
15: Smith reporting, sir.
9: Stand by, Smith. Oh, a civilian guest.
17: He's kicking up, sir.
9: How's it going, Delaney?
16: Slow. Ned keeps whipping around my lines. The more I cut loose, the more there seems to be...
9: Work as fast as you can, son.
17: Captain, he stopped taking air.
9: Delaney.
16: I'm caught, sir. The net has closed my air intake valve. Can't get my arms loose.
9: Don't lose your head. Smith, get over the side.
17: Delaney isn't taking anything, sir.
16: It's getting a little closer. I can't work free.
17: He can only last 5 minutes less now, maybe four.
9: What's taking Smith so long? Smith.
13: Smith here, sir.
9: How's it look?
13: He looks like a mackerel.
16: Hi, Smitty.
13: You sure got yourself in a jam.
16: Watch yourself.
13: Shut up. Save your air.
9: Smith.
13: The nets have wrapped him up like a Christmas package.
9: Yes, I know that.
17: About 3 minutes, sir.
9: Hold on, Delaney. Smith, you got to work fast.
13: I know, only...
9: Only what?
13: When the ship goes up, he swings away from me. Slams against the ship. I can't get to him until the stern swings down.
9: You're not making sense.
13: He's on a pendulum, and the nets are whipping around. If I get in too close, I'll be in the same jam.
16: I can't breathe, Smitty. I can't get enough air.
13: I'm trying, kid. I'm trying.
17: Less than 2 minutes, sir. He's breathing carbon monoxide now.
13: Sir, it'll take me 20 minutes to get him loose.
9: You have less than two.
13: Andy, can you hear me?
16: Yeah.
13: Listen, kid. I'm going to have to gamble. Understand me? Andy.
16: Garage. Diner with it?
13: Yeah, a diner, too. Now, listen.
9: Hurry, son. You haven't got much time.
13: Sir, he's gone limp. His air is about gone. I'm going to have to slice quick next time a wave swings in my way.
9: Be careful. Don't cut his hose.
13: He's my shipmate. Dice... Be there.
17: If he misses, sir, if he cuts that hose, Delaney's as good as dead.
9: He's as good as dead now, mister. Smith.
13: Here it goes.
16: Missed him. Now I'm caught.
9: Smith.
16: I'm busy.
17: See, he's cutting up, sir. It's so choppy, the ship is beginning to spin.
9: Let it spin. I've got two men down there.
13: Pray, Captain. Pray, because...
9: You're praying, Mr. Dawson?
16: Got it clean. Every time the ship comes up, pull.
17: He's taking air, sir.
9: Boat, start hauling that man up. Smith?
13: Yes, sir?
9: You've done a good job. Get us free.
16: Go away, shark! You were saying, sir?
9: I said hurry it up.
1: Come on, Caruso. Help me heave aboard.
16: I got him.
1: All right, get that headpiece off. He's breathing, sir. Knocked out, but breathing.
9: Get him to the doctor. Smith, Delaney is all right.
13: I figured that, sir. It'd take an awful lot to kill him. Why, I remember a bar in Panama last year. I think it was called the Cairo.
9: The Cairo, huh? Sailor, that's off limits.
1: We got free, we got underway, and we joined the task force. In 3 weeks, we were full steam for San Diego, and the men were making plans for a good long liberty. As soon as we got close enough for ship to shore, the captain personally disconnected the phone. The men? Well, there was that lead.
18: So buy a beer! How did I know the stuff would snake around my hose? What am I, mind reader?
19: I should have left you hang. Of all the jerk things...
18: Okay, so tomorrow we dock and you get your discharge and we'll both be happy. Now let's forget it.
19: The way you talk, you'd think I'd been handled like a civilian these past 3 weeks.
18: You mean you shipped over?
19: Well, somebody's got to take care of this lunkhead. What's wrong now?
18: Well, I forgot to tell you, I got banged up inside when I was under.
19: Oh, no.
18: And Doc said if I wanted a medical discharge...
19: I'll kill him, so help me,
20: It happened! Hey, guys, it happened!
18: Hey, what's wrong with you, Caruso?
19: I got more important
18: things. Can't you see Caruso's excited? Now listen to him.
19: First, I'm going to kill you.
20: I'm a father!
18: No!
20: Garibaldi Andrew Caruso.
18: Oh, boy.
20: It's 2 days old.
18: Great.
20: Only
19: what?
20: We got to think of another name.
19: But we spent 3 weeks doping out that one. What's wrong with Garibaldi?
20: For a girl?
1: The baby was was amply christened, and at the end of the party, we had to roll a few sailors into dry dock. It was a pretty good crew on that tin can. So good that some of my best men were grabbed, and I was loaded with kids so wet behind the ears, I almost retired. However, I resisted the temptation and kept sailing. Bumped into a shipmate in Mozambique, another in Panama, and heard a story from a guy in Cairo. It seems there was a sailor on a desert island, only he wasn't exactly alone. You see... What was that, Skipper?
15: Aye, aye, sir. Save it for the wardroom, sir.
1: Well, if you ever happen to drop into the chief's quarters,

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1: The National Broadcasting Company, in cooperation with the United States Navy Recruiting Service, has brought you another in the series of dramatic incidents based on the facts and files of the United States Navy. In today's story, in boats was Arnold Robertson. And the cast included Lyle Sudrow, Michael O'Day, John Gibson, Casey Allen, Ross Martin, and Grant Richards. The program was written and directed by David Harmon and produced by Chick Vincent and Cy Levine. Jack Costello speaking. Tune in again next week at this same time when the National Broadcasting Company will once again present...
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2: 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I'll put one at Lance onto it. Very nice, young Harold. 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

0: With his faithful Indian companion, Tonto, the masked rider of the plains fought crime and criminals throughout the early western United States. No outlaw could match his courage or his cleverness, and in time his great fight for justice ended in victory. Law and order reigned on the frontier. The winning of the West was made possible. Return with us now to those thrilling days of yesteryear. From out of the past come the thundering hoofbeats of the great horse Silver. The Lone Ranger rides again.
1: Come on, Silver! We're heading west to Hillsboro! Hi-yo, Silver! Away!
0: A well-dressed but hard-faced man in his middle 40s was seated at a corner table in the cafe at Grove Center. He looked up as two rough-looking cowhands walked toward him. Then he pointed to the empty chairs at his table and...
2: Sit down.
3: Sure, Mr. King.
2: Thank you.
3: You buying the drinks?
4: You're not drinking now. We've got other things on hand. Well, what'd you find out?
2: It was Jerry, all right. We got the fellow to give him a lift into town to describe him. It fitted the young'un to a T.
3: So now we know he got this far for sure.
4: Well, is he here?
2: Nope. Must have kept right on going. Maybe he kept on heading west.
4: Confound it. We've trailed that kid for 200 miles and haven't caught up with him yet.
3: But we're getting closer, Mr. King. He must have left this town just this morning.
2: It won't be long now till we get our hands on him.
4: You'd better find him before he gets up the nerve to tell what he knows, or it'll be all our necks.
2: You know for sure he's seen us toss his pa out of the saddle over that cliff? Of
4: course I know it.
3: Got at him with that bullwhip of yours, eh?
4: Enough to make him talk. And enough after that to make sure he didn't talk to anyone else.
2: We should have finished the kid off along with his old man. I told you so at the time.
4: And have two accidents to explain? Don't be a fool. The law was suspicious enough about the first.
2: But with the kid knowing what he does, it's like having a loaded gun pointed at your head all the time.
4: I tell you, he won't talk.
3: I hope you're right.
4: Look here. I've got that kid so scared of me, he jumps every time I speak to him. And it takes time for a scare like that to wear off. Our job is to get him back before he decides he's safe from us. Do that, and we've got nothing to worry about.
2: Maybe so.
4: Later on, perhaps, we can see that an accident happens to him. In the meantime, what difference does it make? The ranch belongs to Jerry, but I'm his uncle and his guardian until he comes of age. There's nothing in Texas to keep me from helping myself to any part of the estate I want.
3: You've got to give an accountant.
4: Not until the kid's 21.
2: Well, what do we do now? We'll stay here for a while?
4: There's no use leaving town until we find out which way he went from here.
3: There's an empty cabin over on the south side of town. Why don't you make arrangements for us to bunk there as long as we're staying on? That'd be better than staying at the hotel where we couldn't talk free.
4: Who does it belong to?
3: The storekeeper, I think.
4: Then I'll see him about it. In the meantime, both of you get busy. Pick up that kid's trail.
2: Yeah.
3: You leave it to us.
4: But be careful how you ask questions. I don't want anyone to know what we're after.
2: That makes it kind of hard, boss.
4: You want the law asking us why we didn't get help finding the kid?
2: Well, like you said, you're his guardian, ain't you? Who's got a better right to hunt him out when he runs away from home?
4: That's not the point. If the law took a hand and should happen to find Jerry first, there'd be questions asked. How do we know the kid wouldn't get up the nerve to tell the law why he skipped out?
3: The boss is right, Dale.
2: Yeah, I reckon.
4: All right, get along. Abe, you start for Hillsboro. See if you can find any trace that way.
3: Right.
4: And you can head for Harvey, Dale.
2: Uh-huh.
4: I want this whole...

0: Abe, you start for Hillsboro. See if you can find any trace that way.
1: Right.
0: And you can head for Harveydale.
2: Uh-huh.
0: I want this whole district covered in every direction. We've got to find that boy.
3: It was after dark that same day that the Lone Ranger and his faithful Indian companion Tonto were riding toward Hillsboro, a small village not far from Grove Center. A full moon shining overhead made the countryside almost as bright as day, and as they neared a small cottage, the masked man gave a low order.
4: Pull up, Tonto. Pull, Silver.
5: Oh,
4: pull.
5: Oh.
4: Look beside that window, Tonto.
5: Why, you look like boy.
4: That's young Widow Martin's place. She has no children.
5: Not right.
4: Stay with the horses. I'm going to see what that youngster is doing there.
5: Me. Wait. Here.
4: Hello, young fellow.
6: Oh, gee.
4: Here, stand still.
6: Don't hit me.
4: I won't hurt you. What are you doing here?
6: Nothing. I'll keep it going. I didn't mean any harm.
4: You live in Hillsboro?
6: No.
4: Where then?
6: Your mask. I don't have to tell you. Please let me go.
4: Wait, let me have a look at you. Those shoes you're wearing, they're just about worn through. And isn't that a pretty thin coat to be wearing for this time of the year, young fellow?
6: It's all I've got.
4: What's your name?
6: Jerry,
4: what?
6: That's all.
4: You must have another name, too. See if you can't remember. What's your father's name?
6: Pa ain't living.
4: You haven't told me your full name yet.
6: I don't have to. I'll be moving on now.
4: You can't go far on foot. How long has it been since you've had a meal?
6: 2 days.
4: Run away from home?
6: Just leave me be.
4: I think we'll go inside and talk to Mrs. Martin. If you're from around here, she'll know it. Maybe we can get you a square meal. How would you like that?
6: I'm awful hungry.
4: Come along, then.
6: Are you an outlaw?
4: No, Jerry.
6: Is that the name of the lady that lives here? Mrs. Martin?
4: Yes, and I think you'll like her. She's well spoken of around here.
6: Oh. Oh, my.
4: Don't be alarmed, Mrs. Martin. I found this youngster outside your place. He looks like he's been having a bad time of it. Do you know him?
7: Why, no.
4: May we come in?
7: That mask.
4: Doesn't mean what you think it does.
7: I suppose it's all right. Come in.
4: Thank you. Come on, Jerry.
7: You found the boy outside?
4: Yes. I'd hoped you'd recognize him.
7: I've never seen him before. What does he say?
4: The boy's refused to tell anything beyond the fact his first name is Jerry. Jerry, what's the trouble? We'd like to be your friends. Come on now. Tell us your full name and what you're doing here.
6: No.
7: You mustn't be stubborn, Jerry.
6: I don't have to tell you.
7: No, of course you don't. It's just that if we knew them, perhaps we could help you in some way. Don't you see?
6: If I told you, then he'd find out.
4: Who would?
6: I won't tell you. I won't.
7: There now, Jerry. It's all right. Here, let me have that coat of yours. It looks as though you've been rolling in the mud.
4: Jerry, what's the matter?
7: Well, I just touched his back.
4: Perhaps he's hurt himself some way. Here, off with that coat now. Let's have a look at you.
6: It's nothing.
4: Don't argue. There. Now your shirt.
6: Please don't.
7: If you've hurt yourself, Jerry, you want the hurt to be fixed, don't you?
6: I told you it wasn't anything.
4: Look at that.
7: Those marks.
4: Jerry, how did these marks get on your back?
6: He did it.
4: Who?
6: No, if I told you and he find out, he'd hit me again. Please.
7: Merciful heavens, who'd hit a child like that?
4: Those are the marks of a whip. Jerry, you've got to tell us who did this. You're safe now, don't you realize that? We're taking care of you. He can't harm you anymore.
6: No, leave me be.
7: The poor lad.
4: It won't do any good to question him now, I'm afraid. Whoever's responsible for this has terrorized the boy.
7: I'd just like to get my hands on the beast.
4: I wonder if you'd do me a favor.
7: Yes?
4: Jerry can't be permitted to wander around homeless. I could take him to my camp, but I think your home would be a better place for him.
7: You mean you'd like me to keep him?
4: I know things have been difficult for you, Mrs. Martin, but if you could find it possible...
7: Well, of course he can stay here. I wouldn't think of anything else. Jerry, would you like that? You wouldn't run away again, would you?
6: No, ma'am.
7: Then it's settled.
4: Good. And there's another thing.
7: Yes?
4: It may be that you'll be able to win the boy's confidence enough so that he'll be able to tell you about himself.
7: I'll try.
4: But in the event he won't, Tonto and I'll try to learn who he is.
7: Tonto?
4: An Indian friend of mine. He's waiting for me outside.
7: Yeah, I see.
4: Until we do learn more about Jerry, I think it would be best to keep his presence here a secret.
7: Not let anyone know?
4: It's obvious the boy's running away from someone. It's possible that that person is searching for Jerry. If it's the same person who put those marks on his back, he shouldn't be allowed to know where Jerry is until we investigate.
7: Of course, I didn't understand.
4: Do you think you can keep it secret?
7: I have very few visitors. I'm sure I can.
4: Very well. Mrs. Martin, your husband didn't leave you very well off, did he?
7: Jim wasn't to blame.
4: I know, I've heard the story. Your husband...

0: died before he had a chance to establish himself.
1: Yes.
0: What I'm getting at is this. It won't be easy for you to assume the burden of caring for this boy. Till we know what should be done with Jerry, I'd like to help.
1: We'll make out.
0: The supplies on your shelves are low, I see. I don't suppose you'd accept money.
1: Oh, no.
0: You can't refuse to accept some help. I found Jerry. He's really my responsibility, not yours.
1: But I couldn't.
0: Tonto and I are going into town after supplies. While we're there, we'll purchase enough to take care of the boy, too.
1: You needn't.
0: And then we'll learn why Jerry won't tell us about himself.
2: Almost a week passed. King, Jerry's guardian, had directed the search for the boy from Grove Center, where he had established his headquarters. But as time went by with no clue to Jerry's whereabouts, his impatience increased. One evening, Dell entered the cabin and...
3: They sure covered ground today, boss.
4: Well?
3: But I never had no luck.
4: Blast it all. That kid didn't fly away. Someone must have seen him.
3: If they did, wasn't nobody I've met up with yet.
4: When we came here, we were right behind him. Now, for all we know, he may be in the next state. Confound it, you can't tell me a youngster that age could wander around the countryside by himself without being noticed. You've fallen down the job, and I want results. Do you hear me? Results.
3: Doggone, we've been doing all we can. I've talked to folks in a half a dozen towns. I've stopped at every ranch house and every blamed cabin and hut for 50 miles around. Why, today, I even started asking questions of crooks.
4: Crooks?
3: Yeah, masked hombre and a redskin. I'm telling you, Mr. King, me and Abe ain't overlooked a bit.
4: Where is Abe? Why hasn't he reported yet?
3: Seen him this noon. He said he was going to have another look around Hillsboro. Said he might not get back till a little late.
4: What'd he go there for? He's been there twice already.
3: Oh, I know he's what he told me.
4: A fool wasting his time.
3: Anything else you want me to do now, boss? There ain't. I thought maybe I'd drop down by the cafe.
4: What are they saying there? Wondering what we're doing, are they?
3: Not particular. The folks just mind their own business.
4: We can't stay here much longer without giving a reason. We can't move on until we know in what direction to go. Well, go on. I won't need you anymore tonight.
3: Thanks, boss.
4: I've got to lay my hands on that kid. If he ever talks to the law... Well, no use worrying about that, I guess. Time enough for that later. Why in blazes doesn't Abe get here? I'll tell him a thing or two for wasting all that time in Hillsboro. That you, Abe? A masked man.
5: Sit still, King.
4: What the...
5: Keep your hands above the table. Reach for that gun and I'll blast it out of your hand.
4: What do you want?
0: I followed one of your men here.
4: Huh?
0: Man I met today on the trail. From what he said, I gathered you've been searching for someone.
4: A
0: young boy.
4: Did Dell tell you that?
0: Did you expect a fellow like that to ask questions without giving his purpose away?
4: The loose-mouthed idiot.
0: Never mind that. King, I know where that boy is.
4: You do? Where?
0: Not so fast. We alone? Is there anyone around who might hear us?
4: There's no one here.
0: Very well. First, why are you looking for the boy?
4: I'm his guardian. He's run away from home.
0: Are you sure you want to find him?
4: What do you mean by that?
0: Remember, I've met him. And I've seen certain things.
4: What things?
0: For instance, the marks of a whip.
4: I don't know what
0: King, my guns might be for hire.
4: This is ridiculous. I don't want
0: to... Don't try to smooth things over. I know you're kind. You haven't been keeping this hunt covered up for no reason.
4: But I tell
0: you... I'm wondering if you wouldn't prefer to find the boy dead.
4: You mean...
0: I think we understand each other.
4: You'll have to give me time. I'll have to talk it over.
0: We'll talk nothing over, but you and I'll meet again.
4: Wait! I didn't say I was turning down your proposition.
5: I made no proposition. You've told me enough. You'll never find Jerry if I can help it.
4: No, no, wait! Hey, come on back here!
6: Help!
4: Riding away. I've got to find that fellow. Get him back! Abe! Where in places have you been?
7: Look, boss.
4: Never mind. Don't stop to explain now. Get back in the saddle. That fellow who just left here, he knows where Jerry is. Get him and bring him back.
7: He said he knew where the young'un was?
4: Yes, yes, right. Don't stand there laughing, you fool. Didn't you hear my orders?
7: Boss, that fellow don't know a blame thing. I found the kid and the widow woman he was staying with this afternoon, and I got him tied up outside right now.
4: You have?
7: But you gotta back me up if I get in trouble, boss.
4: Trouble?
7: Yeah. A redskin tried to stop me, and I had to hit him over the head. Maybe I hit him too hard.
2: The curtain falls on the first act of our thrilling Lone Ranger drama. Before the next exciting scenes, please permit us to pause for just a few moments.

0: Now to continue our story. The Lone Ranger, racing away from Grove Center, headed Silver for the place where Tonto had been told to meet him. When he reined in, however, there was no sign of the faithful Indian.
1: Oh, Silver! Oh, boy! Oh, there! Tonto isn't here, Silver. What's keeping him? He should have reached here first. He left some sign if he'd been here. Old fellow, we're heading on for Hillsboro. We may meet Tonto on the way. Come on, Silver! Hail, Silver! Away!
0: The masked man, thundering toward Mrs. Martin's cottage, did not know that he was riding away from the young widow. At that moment, while the frightened boy watched with wide-open eyes, and Abe looked on with a grin, she was bravely confronting the man named King.
2: You beast! I know the whole thing now. Jerry's told me the whole story. How you killed his father, beat him to keep him from talking, made his life so miserable he had to run away. If I were only a man, I'd take a whip to you just like you did to that poor boy.
3: That does it. Abe.
4: Yeah, boss?
3: This woman's mouth has got to be closed. She knows to blame
2: much. You wouldn't dare.
3: You kept after the kid till he talked, eh? You got on the good side of him, sneaked it out of him, did you? Well, you see what good it does you.
4: What do you aim to do, boss?
3: Anybody see you bring her here?
4: Of course not. I don't take chances.
3: How about at Hillsboro? Were you seen there?
4: Just by the engine.
3: You said you finished him.
4: Oh, I think I did, boss. I hit him an awful whack over the head.
3: If he lives...
4: Even so, what's there to worry about? His word ain't good for anything in a white man's. It's just these two here, the kid and the female.
3: I'll take care of Jerry.
4: Yeah?
3: And you'll see that the woman doesn't talk.
4: How?
3: A bullet will do it.
2: No, no!
3: Grab her.
4: Try to get away, would you?
2: You can't. No, let me go. Let me go, you beast.
4: She's a wildcat, boss.
3: I've never seen a wildcat yet. Lead wouldn't tame.
4: It's dangerous.
3: You said you weren't seen. We're clearing out anyhow. No one knows who we are or where we came from.
4: There'll be questions.
3: And we won't be here to answer them. Now get going. Get her out of here.
4: Where to?
3: Wherever a shot won't be heard. On your way.
4: Right. Come on.
3: Come on. There. Well, Jerry, so you ran away from me, did you?
2: Please, don't hit me. Please.
3: You didn't like it on the ranch.
2: No.
3: You didn't like the whip, eh?
2: Oh, don't whip me again.
3: So
2: please,
3: you remember.
2: Don't.
3: Here, see this whip? Recognize it?
2: No, don't hit me.
3: I brought it along just thinking it might come in handy again one of these days.
2: Don't whip me, please.
3: You sniveling calf. Watch. Watch the leg of that table. See that? Remember how that whip fell on your back?
2: Please. Oh, please.
3: If you don't want any more of the same, just keep this in mind. One word of what's happened here or any place else, and I'll wrap this whip around you till you wish you were dead.
2: No.
3: Understand? That you're sorry you were ever born.
4: Yeah.
3: There. Remember.
0: As he neared Hillsboro without having yet caught sight of Tonto, the masked man's anxiety increased. Finally, he reined in before the widow's cottage.
1: Oh, Silver! Oh, oh, boy!
3: No lights inside, and the door left open.
1: Tonto! Mrs. Martin! Are you here, Jerry?
3: The table, those chairs. There's been a fight here. Jerry slept in this room. No one here.
1: Tonto! Mrs. Martin! Jerry!
3: The lamp... Here. Someone was hit. That stain. Those horses, that may be them.
1: That's you, Tonto. Where have you been?
5: I've got him, Sheriff.
6: We got you, mister.
5: Up with your hands, you fool. Heist them, Tonto.
1: What's this for?
5: You're under arrest. Watch the skunk, deputies.
4: You bet we will.
1: I demand to know what this arrest is for.
5: Don't try to talk your way out of it. Take a look around you. You savvy what for well enough.
4: You didn't think anybody heard you when you was here before, did you?
5: We got you dead to rights. Job Simons heard the widow yell and come hunting us up. We figured we'd have to trail you. But this just saves us the trouble.
1: Sheriff, how long ago did Job hear Mrs. Martin?
5: Oh, 2 hours, I reckon. We was out of town and took him a while to find us. What's that to you?
4: He's likely trying to figure out a way to alibi himself, Sheriff.
5: Well, it won't do him no good.
1: You're making a mistake.
5: Wait.
1: Someone else is responsible for this, and I know who.
7: Slip out of it, huh?
5: Who do you say is responsible?
1: A man by the name of King. If he didn't do it himself, he had it done.
5: You're just...
1: What motive would I have?
5: Robbery, of course.
1: Mrs. Martin had no money. Why would I steal from her?
4: Or you didn't know she was bad off till you searched the place.
1: Sheriff, I came here looking for a friend of mine. I haven't been in this neighborhood for 2 days.
5: You got proof of that?
1: No, but I have proof of something else. Look there. Those stains on the floor. Someone was hurt and hurt badly.
7: If there was, you'll hang for it.
1: I came here to meet Tonto. He's an Indian friend of mine. And, Sheriff, I'm positive he was the one who was injured.
5: Go on. You said you could prove it.
1: He's either injured or killed, or Mrs. Martin would never have been taken.
5: What kind of proof do you call that?
1: Perhaps it doesn't convince you, but it's enough for me. Sheriff, while you're standing here wasting your time, Mrs. Martin and the boy are in danger.
5: Huh? What boy?
1: There's been a boy in the cottage here for the past week. That's the reason for this attack. King has been after the boy, and now he's got him.
5: Sheriff, that shows he's lying.
6: There ain't been no youngin' here.
5: If there had been, we'd have noted. I ain't arguing no more, stranger. Raise your hands. No, you can take off that mask first. We'll see what you look like.
1: My friend has been injured, Sheriff.
5: That don't make
1: You're
5: no difference.
1: You're not going to stop me from learning what's happened to him. Here, Silver, help them.
5: Busted the lamp.
1: You can't see.
5: And here comes that horse of his. Watch out. Watch out, he don't climb.
1: Help them, old fellow. Help them, boy.
5: Grab the mask, man.
1: Where is he?
5: I ain't getting in the way of them folks.
1: All right, Silver. Follow me, Sheriff. That's just what I want you to do. Come on, Silver.
5: Shoot him.
1: Missed. They're around the corner.
5: In the saddle, mount up. Don't let that polecat get out of sight. Hurry, Dad, ride it into the saddle.
1: Oh, Silver,
0: hurry! It seemed clear to the masked man that only King would have a reason to kidnap the widow and the boy. Therefore, it was toward Grove Center that he directed Silver's flying hoofs. He wanted the law on hand, however, when he confronted King and held the great stallion to a pace that permitted the lawmen to keep him in sight. King had not yet left his cabin. With Dell and Jerry, he waited for Abe to return and...
1: Why in thunder doesn't Abe get back?
7: You can't blame him for playing it safe, can you?
1: Playing it safe? He's had time enough to take that woman where no one could hear a cannon fired.
7: Well, Abe knows what he's doing.
1: Yes, and he knows the sooner we leave here, the better.
7: Shucks, there ain't no use getting head up. Nothing could have gone wrong.
1: There better not.
7: The widow couldn't have broken loose. Even she did. Abe had a horse and she didn't. She wouldn't have got far.
1: Well, I suppose.
7: See, there's Abe now. There wasn't nothing to worry about at all.
1: Then grab the kid. We'll be on our way.
7: Yeah.
1: What you, kid? It's me, King.
7: You're the fellow I met up with on the trail today.
1: And I met your boss before, too. King, what's happened to... There you are, Jerry.
8: Yes, sir.
1: Jerry, what's happened to Tonto and Mrs. Martin? Where are they? Hurry, Jerry, talk.
9: The kid isn't talking.
1: Jerry, you've got to tell me what happened.
8: He'll hit me.
1: Shut up. Just one word out of you and...
10: And what?
1: Take your hands off me. And the boy's too frightened to talk. You'll talk, and fast.
10: Let me go.
5: There he is. Sheriff, you ain't getting away from us this time, Mr. Mastermind.
1: Sheriff, I'm glad you got here.
5: Put that swing for Lava and Rico.
1: Arrest this man, Sheriff.
5: I'm doing that, sir.
1: No, you don't.
5: Hey, let go.
7: That rattle droid.
1: Now, you'll follow my orders. Sheriff, the life of my friend, the life of Mrs. Martin may be at stake. Neither you nor anyone else is going to interfere. Remember that. If you feel like closing your finger on that trigger, shoot it out if you force me to it.
5: Go ahead and talk. You'll hang later.
1: I told you at the cottage that this man here was after the boy who'd been staying with Mrs. Martin. You didn't believe me at the time, but here's the boy I meant.
5: And it won't be hard to get at the truth.
11: If the kid was at the cottage, he can tell us what happened.
9: Gentlemen, you can ask the boy anything you wish. I don't know what this masked fellow's talking about. And I'm quite sure that Jerry will tell you not only that he isn't acquainted with any Mrs. Martin, but he hasn't been out of my sight.
5: Is that right, young'un?
9: Go ahead, Jerry. Tell them you've been with me.
1: King, you're putting the answer into the boy's mouth.
5: I reckon he knows where he's been.
9: Go on, Jerry. Tell them.
8: I've been here.
9: You see?
5: Ever meet up with a young widow woman by the name of Martin, young feller?
9: Tell the sheriff no, Jerry. Don't be afraid of the truth.
8: No.
5: Just what I thought.
1: Sheriff, the child won't tell the truth because he's afraid of this man. Here, look at this whip. The boy's been beaten with this. No wonder he won't tell the truth.
9: Sheriff, this fella's crazy.
5: The young'un has been acting scared like.
9: Naturally, when the pack of you burst into the cabin with drawn guns, what could you expect?
5: If he's been whipped, there'd be marks.
9: You're welcome to look.
1: They were there a week ago, Sheriff. But if King is willing to let you look now, that means they've completely healed up.
9: Sheriff, I confess I don't know what this is all about. It does seem to me, however, that if you have any charges against this masked man, you shouldn't have difficulty making them stick.
5: I'm thinking the same. Your bluff's run out, stranger. You might just as well come along peaceable.
1: King hasn't won out yet, Sheriff.
5: Shucks, what's the use in making a fuss out of it? You know I got my duty to do, and I'll do it even if you are set on gunplay. There's five of us here and just one of you. Why don't you surrender?
1: Not yet. I've got one more way of securing the truth.
9: What are you going to do with that whip?
1: You gave me the idea, King.
9: You put that...
1: The whip has kept Jerry's mouth closed. Well, I'm going to use it to open yours.
5: Stay back. Cut that out.
1: Sheriff, if you're going to shoot, start shooting now. Because nothing in the world is going to stop me learning what's happened to Tonto.
5: Watch out!
1: There it is, King. The whip you used on Jerry. Make up your mind. Talk or get the same medicine you gave him.
11: He can lay it right open with that whip.
1: Stay back, Sheriff.
5: Rack him.
6: He can't get more than one shot in.
5: You start. Oh,
8: are you safe, Jerry?
5: It's the winner.
1: Where have you been, Tonto? That cut on your head, are you all right?
6: Me all right. Me trail crook.
5: Black Indian, let loose of me.
6: You stand still.
1: Tonto, I was afraid you might have been killed.
6: This fella hit Tonto. Then Tonto trail him.
1: You followed him afterwards?
6: And him not get way.
5: Well, doggone, where'd you come from, Mrs. Martin? We was just arresting this masked feller and planning on making him tell where you was.
2: That's the man to arrest, Sheriff.
5: Him?
1: Don't move, King. No, you don't.
9: Don't listen to her, Sheriff.
5: By thunder, I am listening. Maybe I've come near making a doggone fool out of myself.
2: Sheriff, the masked man is my friend. He and Tonto have been trying to learn about the boy while I've been taking care of him.
5: Sleeping catfish. None of the young'un was at your place.
2: This man here has been looking for the boy. One of his men found us. And if Tonto hadn't trailed him, I would have been killed at King's orders.
5: Mister, you and your pards are going to hang.
1: You can't prove it.
5: The winner's word will stand up in court any time.
1: If you want more evidence, Sheriff, wait until Jerry's ready to talk. Then you'll have more than just a case of attempted murder.
5: Yeah?
2: These men murdered Jerry's father. King, the boy's guardian, planned to steal his estate. Jerry told me the whole thing.
5: When the young'un's over his scare, that'll make the case airtight.
1: One thing more, Sheriff. When King is punished, Jerry'll be needing another guardian. I suggest you use your influence to have the court appoint Mrs. Martin. The boy needs her, and it'll give her a secure home.
5: That's a blame good idea.
6: Should I handcuff these fellas, Sheriff?
5: I reckon so, just to play safe. But they'll be stretching hemp so doggone soon it don't hardly seem worth the trouble.
10: I'll see you.

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2: Say, Andy, look at my little daughter, Amos Andrew, laying in the crib there.
3: Yeah, Amos, she sure looks like she's in a gay mood, all right.
2: Yeah. She's tickled about something, ain't she? I wonder what's making Amos and Andrew so happy there.
4: Well, Amos, being a woman, she's probably happy about the biggest news ever. It's the new 1950 Rinso with Solium, a full year ahead of time. New 1950 Rinso has three times the whiter washing action of any other soap. But more about that in a few minutes. Now, Lever Brothers Company and new 1950 Rinso bring you the Amos and Andy Show. 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

0: the Kingfish and Sapphire Stevens have just finished their evening meal. The Kingfish is now sitting in the parlor reading his evening newspaper as Sapphire comes over to him. She's obviously got something important to speak to him about.
1: George, can I have a word with you?
2: A word? Listen, when you start out with a word, it usually ends up with a one-woman filibuster.
1: All I wanted to say, George, was that I want the New East outfit.
2: Yeah, well, there wasn't many words there, but they certainly sounds expensive. Look, Sapphire, don't start that stuff about clothes again. I'm tired of hearing of it.
1: George, I need new clothes. When you go out with me, ain't you embarrassed to be seen with a woman who's practically in rags?
2: Sure I was embarrassed to be seen out with you.
1: Then why don't you do something about it?
2: Well, I would, but you squawk every time I leave your home.
1: George, you don't show me no consideration at all. You never buy me no new clothes nor nothing. Why, you didn't even remember my 35th birthday last month.
2: Well, maybe I didn't remember that one, but I remembered your 41st one 2 years ago.
1: George, the trouble with you is you're just selfish.
2: Oh, who's selfish?
1: You is. Every time you do get some money, you spend it all on yourself. You're just plain selfish, George. That's all there is to it.
2: Well, yeah, let's drop the thing.
1: I will not. And I'm giving you an ultimatum, George. I seen an East outfit, a pink dress, a blue hat, and blue shoes. It's in the window at Robinson's department store. I want that outfit, and you better raise the money for me to get it.
2: Yeah, but where is I going to get that kind of money?
1: I don't care where you get it, you big selfish bum. I get it. I'm going in the bedroom. Hey, don't bother me.
2: What a voice she got. They ought to anchor her out in the harbor on one of these foggy nights. East outfit. Well, I suppose everyone likes the nice clothes around this time of the year. Well, I guess I got to do something about the East outfit. If ever I see that Easter Bunny, I'm going to beat him with a stick. That's what I... Come in, Henry.
3: Oh, hello there, Kingfish. Say, what is you going through that box there for?
2: Oh, this is the box where I keeps all the unclaimed lost and found stuff here at the lodge hall. Mm-hmm. I'm just looking through here to see if I can find anything that's pawnable.
3: Well, I know there's a pair of binoculars in there, but unfortunate, one of the binoculars is missing.
2: Yeah, the lenses on this side is clean out, ain't it?
3: Yes, I used it one day last month to watch the ice skaters in Central Park, and I caught a terrible cold in my left eye.
2: Look, Henry, there's a gun in here. Where'd that come from?
3: Oh, well, that's the pistol that Harry Clarkson used when he had a job as a night watchman. That might be worth something.
2: Yeah, see, I want to raise some money on it for East outfit. Who's, I don't think I'd get more than $10 or $15 for it in the pawn shop, though.
3: No, well, of course, it might be worth a good deal more than that for somebody that really needed the gun.
2: Yeah, that's the angle you got there.
3: Yeah.
2: I'm just thinking, Henry, if I was to let Andy think that he was in danger of some kind and needed a gun for protection, I might be able to sell it to him at a good price.
3: Yes, Kingfish, I think that gun is your best way to raise money. After all, it's the only thing in that box with any monetary value.
2: Oh, yeah, you... If I can just convince Andy that there's a desperate killer loose in the neighborhood, I might be able to sell him this gun. Oh, I think I hear him flapping down the hall there now. With them feet of his, he always sounds like he's on skis. Yeah, here he comes.
4: Hiya there, Kingfish.
2: Come in, Andy, and lock the door behind you, will you?
4: Lock. What's up? What's the matter?
2: Well, Andy, I just found out about it yesterday myself. I happened to be passing by the police station, and I dropped in to see what was new in the underworld. Well, I walked in, and the first thing I seed was the sergeant sitting behind the desk there with a shotgun in one hand and a hand grenade in the other.
4: Holy smoke, what's going on?
2: And it seems that there's a killer on the loose. The most dangerous killer in the annals of crime. And this fellow's been killing about 8 or 10 people a day, or he don't care who it is.
4: Oh, you know, Kingfish, with that fellow on the loose, I'm getting a little scared here myself. Do they know what he looked like?
2: Yes, he's about 6'2", weighs about 195 pounds, wears a blue serge suit, and goes around with an axe in his hand.
4: An axe?
2: Yes, and as I understand it, he used to be a lumberjack.
4: Lumberjack? Oh, me. Kingfish, if he ever comes to my place, how in the world can I guard against him?
2: Well, that's hard to say, Andy. But if you was laying in bed at night and you hear somebody holler, "Timber, watch out," that's all I know.
4: tell me this, Kingfish. Has they got any idea where he is operating right now?
2: Well, you see, Andy, he started on this rampage up at 168th Street. And judging from where they find his victims, he's working his way downtown. We are just waiting for him to hack his way through our neighborhood, that's all.
4: What is I going to do, Kingfish? I just ain't going to hang around here and be whittled to death.
2: Yeah, you got a problem there, all right. This boy can give you a pretty deep haircut, Andy. Yeah, say, you know, he can do more damage with that than a Boy Scout.
4: Yeah.
2: Say, but,
4: Wait a minute. There must be some way we can protect ourselves, Kingfish.
2: Yeah, wait a minute. There is, Andy. You know, we are swearing in every able-bodied man as a deputy sheriff that we can get a hold of.
4: Yeah, well, whatever it is, conclude me into thinking.
2: Yeah, well, I know you feel that way, Andy, and I've already had the official card made out for you saying that you was a deputy sheriff. Now, here's the card right here, Andy.
4: Oh, thank you. Thank you, King.
2: Yeah, you know how the thing works, of course.
4: Oh, sure. If the killer tries to hit me with the axe, I shows him the card.
2: The thing, Andy. I just got it from the city hall about an hour ago.
4: What do it say?
2: It say here, we hereby appoint Andrew Brown, a deputy sheriff. This card entitles him to carry a gun and blast away and in all persons within the confines of the city.
4: That's the official card.
2: Oh, certainly, yeah. Look at that. There's the official police department seal up in the corner there. Two cross rubber hoses on the field of shamrock. See it?
4: As a deputy now.
2: Mm-hmm.
4: Where's my gun, Kingfish?
2: Oh, your gun? Yes, yeah, you is, Andy. A genuine 45 caliber automatic. And the city of New York is happy to present this to you free of charge.
4: Oh, thank you, Kingfish. Thank you.
2: Now, if you'll just give me the $80 for the gun license, we is all set.
4: Wait a minute,
2: here.
4: $80. Being a deputy sheriff, is I got to have a license?
2: Oh, certainly you got to have a license, Andy. You got to have a license or you can't carry, ain't allowed to carry a concealed weapon.
4: Well, listen, look here, Kingfish. This shepherd sheriff stuff is going to cost
2: Shepherdy,
4: me...
2: what's that last thing?
4: Well, you got me nervous, you know. That is going to cost too much money. I'm going to find out more about this killer before I fork over an $80 for a gun.
2: Oh, yeah, but Andy...
4: Nothing doing, Kingfish. No, sir. No.
2: All right, Andy. Well, if tomorrow morning you wakes up in some undertaker's icebox, don't expect no sympathy from me, I'm telling you that.
4: Well, I'll take the chance, Kingfish. See you later. So long.
2: Well, it didn't work. Well, I guess there's only one thing to do. That's to take the gun to a pawn shop and get as much as I can for it. Somebody was telling me there was a new pawn shop across town called Jackson's. Yeah, I'll go over there tonight.

0: Jackson's Pawn Shop. 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Well, I'll be over in a little while. Yeah, I'm just about to close up. Yes, well, my husband ain't here, and I get awful jittery being in the store alone at night. All right, I'll see you in a little while. Well, I guess I'll close up and... Yes, sir? What can I do for you?
1: Oh, look, madam, I got a gun here, and I want some money. You see, I... Holy mackerel, she done fainted. Oh, me, what must I do? Why do women always faint? I ain't got no idea what to do for a woman that's fainted. I better run up the street to the drugstore and tell them to send a doctor over here. Then I better go to another pawn shop. I don't like this place.
0: Oh. Oh. Oh, the phone. Oh, hello. Police headquarters. This is Mrs. Jackson over at Jackson's Pawn Shop. Some man just tried to hold me up. Yes, he had on a gray pinstripe suit, a brown fedora, and a checkered vest. What? Yes, officer. I recognize him anywhere.

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0: Everything's sunny.
1: To think that a dollar can make a big holler.
0: It ain't necessarily so.
1: I got the lock on the door. That's the way to be.
0: They can steal the rug from the floor. That's okay with me.
1: Cause the thing that

0: 1950 Rinso is a year ahead, the greatest development in soap history. It's here now, new 1950 Rinso with three times the whiter washing action of any other soap. That's right, 1950 Rinso with Solium has three times the whiter washing action of any other soap.
1: Well, Mr. Carpenter, I certainly agree. New Rinso is far ahead of anything else. 1950 Rinso gets my white clothes much whiter and my colored clothes so much brighter. Even brand new clothes aren't as bright as my 1950 Rinso wash.
0: That's right. The sensational whiter washing action of new 1950 Rinso gets and keeps your clothes whiter and brighter than any other soap.
1: Rinso's so wonderfully safe for clothes, too, and so kind to my hands.
0: Get the new 1950 Rinso tomorrow in the same green and yellow package. Now, back to Amos and Andy.
2: Oh, me. Well, it's too bad I couldn't have sold that gun last night. I might have at least got something for it. Well, I think I'll drop in Shorty's barbershop here. He might have some angle on how I can raise some dope.
3: Well, I'll be doggone if there. I ain't seen you in there. You were the last man. How can you hire kids, man?
2: Shorty, I see you reading the newspaper there. What's new in the world there?
3: There's certainly been a lot of crime going on lately. Mm-hmm. See here, last night over at Jackson Pawn Shop, some fella tried to hold up the place.
2: Now there's a coincidence. I was in Jackson's pawn shop myself last night. Well, I hope he catches the dirty crook.
3: Yeah, now see here that when the hold up man pulled the gun on Mrs. Jackson, she fainted.
2: She fainted when I was in there, too. She must do a lot of that kind of stuff. I don't know.
3: Yeah, well, I think the cops are going to catch him all right, because they got a good description of the crook. He was wearing a gray pinstripe suit, a checkered vest, and a brown fedora. That's what it is.
2: Yeah, well, it sounded like you had on a good-looking, holy smoke, Shorty. I went in there last night to sell a gun, and Mrs. Jackson fainted. Mm-hmm. Yeah, she must have thought that I was trying to hold her up. Mm-hmm. Oh, me, what can I do? The cops is looking for me. I just can't go to jail.
3: Well, they're trying to hold up a star is a serious charge. Best thing for you to do, Kingfisher, is get out of town, get out fast. That's what I do.
2: Yeah, that's just what I'm going to do, Shorty. I is getting out of this town. Oh, if the police pick me up, they might make it a little rough on me.
3: Oh, yeah. You know something? The cops picked me up once in my hometown. Mm-hmm. Oh, yeah. I was walking down the street, mind my own business, when a big policeman tapped me on the shoulder and he said, "Come with me, Simpson." He took me down to the station house, and four or five cops started working me over.
2: Oh, they did, huh?
3: Oh, yeah. They beat me with their fists, and they blacked my eyes. They cut me off. They hit me with a rubber hose. Oh, they give me the works for 2 hours. Huh. Yeah, then when I'm saying, "Simpson, that ought to teach you a lesson."
2: Well, you know, Shorty, as long as I know you, I never knew your last name was Simpson.
3: It ain't, boy, did I have to laugh on them cops.
2: That's the story, Anna. When I walked in, and the owner seen me holding the gun, she thought it was a hold-up, man, and then she fainted. Now the police is after me for robbing the store.
4: Oh, that's awful, King Fisk, using an innocent man like you of doing a thing like that.
2: Yeah, imagine that, accusing me of taking something. Huh.
4: Yeah. By the way, how much did you get?
2: I ain't take nothing. I is innocent. I clear you, son.
4: Oh, well, what you gonna do about it?
2: Well, I'm gonna run away, Andy. Or if they catch me, they might give me 5 or 10 years in jail. Yeah. I couldn't bear the disgrace of the family honor. Mm. Why, for 3 generations, there has never been a Stevens that has served more than 60 days.
4: Well, sure be ashamed to spoil a fine record like that.
2: Yeah, well, the important thing is to get out of town. After all, I is a fugitive.
4: Yeah, well, where are you planning to fuge to?
2: I ain't decided yet, Andy. I got this world globe here, and I just thought I'd spin the thing like a roulette wheel and let it stop at ransom with my finger, you know. And I put my finger there. Wherever my finger stopped there, I'll go to that spot in the world.
4: Yeah, that's a good idea. Go ahead. Spin the thing.
2: All right, here goes. I'll give it a spin there. Yeah, I got to go to some place thousands of miles from civilization. A desolate wasteland where the long arm of the law and justice can never reach me.
4: That's right.
2: Wait a minute. There.
4: Where'd it stop?
2: New Jersey.
4: Hey, good, Kingfish. They can drag you back through the Holland Tunnel.
2: Yeah.
4: Let me spin that.
2: Yeah, go ahead. Give it a spin there, Andy.
4: Yeah.
2: Yeah. All right, now stop it. What you got there?
4: Do you ever hear of a country called Rand McNally?
2: Going there, though. I don't speak that language. Well, I'll find someplace. So I got the best thing for me to do is just to get on a train and keep going.
4: Yeah, that's the stuff.
2: Yeah, well, I better get on home, pack a few things, and get on my way, Ender.
4: Yeah, tell me this. You done cleaned up all your affairs here and everything?
2: Yes, Ender, all except one little thing. My wife, Sapphire.
4: Oh, yeah.
2: You see, I might come back in a couple of years, and on the other hand, I might never come back.
4: Mm-hmm.
2: And if that happens, Sapphire would be all alone in the world. Andy, you've been my friend for years, and I'd like to ask you to do me one favor.
4: What is it, Kingfish?
2: Andy, if I don't come back, would you marry Sapphire?
4: Me marry Sapphire? Listen, Kingfish, why should I pay for your crime?
2: Oh, wait a minute. Sapphire, I tell you, I ain't got no time for explanation. I got to finish packing. My train leaves from the 125th Street station in 30 minutes.
5: But, George, all you've told me is that you're leaving.
2: Sorry, Sapphire, I can't tell you no more than that.
5: George, there's some funny things been going on around this house. I might as well tell you, I seen that gun hidden in your drawer, and I also seen that newspaper clipping you had in there with a story about an attempted pawn shop robbery.
2: Forget it.
5: And the man they're looking for was wearing a gray pinstripe suit and a checkered vest just like yours.
2: So long, Sapphire. You'll hear from me someday, old girl.
5: Oh, me. My suspicions was right all along. And he must have done it just to raise money to buy me an Easter outfit. And to think that I said he was selfish. I just got to do this. I can't let George get into any worse trouble by becoming a fugitive from justice. Hello, police headquarters. I got something to tell you. If you want the man who tried to rob Jackson's pawn shop last night, you can pick him up at the 125th Street Railroad Station. Yes, he'll be there in a half hour. And his name is George Stevens.
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1: And yet Rinso is so kind to my hands, and I know it's so safe for all my wash.
0: Ladies, tomorrow, be sure you get the economical giant size of new 1950 Rinso. And now, back to Amos and Andy.

0: Court, City of New York, District 11 is now reconvened. Case of the People versus George Stevens, attempted armed robbery. Judge Herbert L. Wilkins presiding.
1: We will proceed with the case. Will the prosecutor kindly resume questioning the witness?
2: Yes, Your Honor. Will Mrs. Jackson please return to the stand?
3: Yes, sir.
2: Now, Mrs. Jackson, to sum up your testimony, you state that last Friday night, the defendant, George Stevens, entered your pawn shop.
3: That's right. I was about to close up when he walked in, pointed a gun at me, and said, I want some money.
2: I see. And upon seeing the gun, you fainted, thus frightening the defendant who ran from your store.
3: That is correct.
2: Thank you. That will be all.
1: Does the attorney for the defense, Mr. Stonewall, care to cross-examine the witness?
4: Yeah, Your Honor, that's just what I've been waiting for.
5: What you going to do, Stonewall?
4: Don't worry, Kingfish. Now, I got a question here that'll knock a dick. Mrs. Jackson, is it not true that you formerly resided in St. Louis where you was a notorious fence for the Blue Dragon mob? And is it not true, Mrs. Jackson, that you served 10 years in the state penitentiary for receiving stolen goods?
3: No, it is not.
4: I guess I got the wrong Jackson.
1: Well, Counselor, do you have any more questions?
4: No, she ain't the right woman. Ain't no use arguing with her.
1: The witness may step down and the defense may proceed.
4: Yes, thank you, Your Honor. As a character witness for my client, I'd like to call Andrew H. Brown to the stand.
6: Yeah, come right up. Come
7: raise your right hand. You swear to tell the truth, the whole truth, and nothing but the truth?
6: Yes, I does all that.
4: Now, Mr. Brown, before we start your testimony, you is an old friend of the defendant, George Kingfish Stevens, ain't you?
6: Yes, I has known him a long time.
4: Mm-hmm. Now, how would you mind telling the court under just what noble circumstances you met the defendant?
6: Well, it was about 18 years ago at a carnival. I reached in my pocket for my wallet and shook hands with Mr. Stevens.
4: That's all. Thank you. Get out off the stand quick.
1: Counselor, you mean you don't want to ask the witness any more questions?
4: What for? He ain't doing me no good.
1: Witness may step down.
4: Your Honor, at this point, I would like to bring the defendant, Mr. George Stevens, to the stand. Hop up the chair there, bud.
5: Okay, there, Stonewall.
7: Raise your right hand. You swear to tell the truth, the whole truth, and nothing but the truth?
5: I do.
4: Kingfish, I think you done hurt the case already.
1: Counselor, don't you realize a reprehensible remark like that indicates that your legal perspicacity is negligible?
4: Oh, man, yeah.
1: To proceed with examination.
4: Yes, Your Honor. Now, Mr. Stevens, I'd like to ask you a question. Just because you went into Jackson's pawn shop at 10 o'clock last night, stuck a loaded gun in Mrs. Jackson's face, and demanded money, that don't mean it was your intention to rob her, does it?
5: No, it does not.
4: Of course not. You just went in there to... all you wanted to do, you was only... why was you sneaking around there, anyhow?
5: I told you I just wanted to sell the gun.
4: Yeah, and the reason you pointed in her face was so that she could see that the inside of the barrel was all right.
5: Well, I didn't point the gun in her face.
4: Oh, stomach job, huh?
5: No.
4: Now, take it easy, client. At this point, Your Honor, I'd like to show that my client had no intention of committing a holdup. And to prove that point, I wish to state that my client went into that pawn shop with a gun that wouldn't fire under any circumstances. Here's a gun right here in my hand. Why, you can pull this trigger all you want. Court's permission to resign from this.
5: Now, wait a minute. look here, Your Honor. I was innocent. I only went in that pawn shop to pawn the gun. After the woman fainted, I even tried to get a doctor and everything. Believe me, I'm innocent.
1: Well, Mr. Stevens, in view of the fact that you took nothing from the pawn shop and that you have no previous record of robbery, plus the fact that your story could very well be true, I'm going to dismiss this case.
5: Oh, thank you, sir, thank you.
1: Yes, Mr. Stevens, I wish to say that the arrest of an innocent man like yourself is always regrettable. You have my best wishes for the future.
4: Hey, wait a minute, John. I think I deserve a little pat on the back myself. After all, this is the fifth time in the past year I done got this crook off.
5: Oh, wait a minute. Is the Kingfish home yet, Sapphire?
8: No, he ain't, Amos. I thought he was coming back from the courthouse with you and Andrew.
5: No, he said something about going over to Robinson's department store to do some kind of shopping. He said something about a East outfit. Andy went with him.
8: Robinson? A East outfit? Oh, Amos, that's the most wonderful news I ever got.
5: What you mean, Sapphire?
8: Well, Amos, this whole thing started when I told George about a East outfit I seen in Robinson. I told him he better get it for me.
5: Oh, I see. So that's why he was so anxious to raise the money.
8: Yes, Amos. And to think that after all he's been through, he still remembered my Easter outfit. How could I ever have called him selfish? Wait a minute. I hear the key in the door. That must be George now.
9: Yeah, well, here he is, folks.
5: Hi there, Kingfish.
8: Oh, George, I'm so glad you're home and that horrible trial is over.
9: Yeah, me too, honey.
8: But, George, what's all them packages you got with you?
9: Well, that's a surprise, Sapphire. But I'll tell you. In these boxes is the most beautiful Easter outfit you ever see it in your whole life. Hat, shoes, and everything.
8: Oh, George, I just know I'm going to love.
9: Yes, I think you will, honey, but there's just one thing. I think I'm going to have the trousers shortened about 2 inches on it.

0: You know, Amos, the only trouble with hearing Ken Carpenter talk about 1950 Rinso is this. Everybody else thinks it's 1949. But I can't help feeling that they're behind the times.
1: 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They is a year ahead.
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0: I am the Whistler, and I know many things, for I walk by night. I know many strange tales, many secrets hidden in the hearts of men and women who have stepped into the shadows. Presently, I'll tell you of nameless terrors of which they dare not speak. Within the human character, the line between good and evil is a thin and waving one. And very often, the one small impulse for good will outweigh and nullify the bad. Such was the case with Michael Cobb. Mike wasn't bad, really. It happened while he was a kid, before he knew any better. He'd gotten into trouble, gone to prison, served a stretch. Now he's out, and he's learned his lesson. He's proving that. He's going straight, working hard at his job in the office of a large department store. He's married to a girl he loves, and he's happy.
1: Delicious. Oh, nobody can cook a better breakfast than you, darling.
2: Thank you, sir. Now, Mike, don't bolt your coffee.
1: I gotta run. I'll be late.
2: Well, a couple of minutes won't make any difference.
1: Well, maybe not most days, but today is gonna be a big one. The last shopping day before Christmas, you know. Stores will be jammed. We'll be swamped with work until late tonight. Besides, I don't want to spoil my record. 6 months and I haven't been late to work once.
2: I know. It's fine. I'm sure the store appreciates it.
1: Yeah, Lane, I think they do, too. I really think they like me down there. You know, like my work and everything.
2: Oh, sure, Mike. How could they help liking you?
1: No, I mean, I'm beginning to feel like all that stuff is all forgotten. Almost like something that's never happened.
2: It is. It is forgotten, Mike. Everything's different now.
1: Yeah, it is. Oh, this is going to be a lot different Christmas than the last one, isn't it?
2: Yes, Mike.
1: You were wonderful, Elaine. Coming to see me, sticking by me. Oh, darling, I promise you there'll never be another Christmas like that. Never.
2: I know there won't, Mike. From now on, they're all going to be really Merry Christmas.
1: Yeah, you bet. Oh, gosh, that reminds me. I haven't got your presents yet. I'll have to run out my lunch hour and find something.
2: Now, Mike, you're not going to go spending a lot of money on me. Oh, maybe next year will be more on our
1: feet. Never you mind. I'll get you what I darn please. Oh, my gosh. Now, I will be late if I don't run.
2: Hey, here's your hat.
1: Oh, thanks. Well, goodbye, darling. If I don't get home before midnight, Merry Christmas.
2: Merry Christmas.

0: Yes, it looks like a Merry Christmas for you at last, doesn't it, Mike? For the first time in your life, almost. A real Merry Christmas. You notice the smiles on people's faces as they walk down the street. They get sort of a kick out of the fancy red and green draped windows of the store. The holly smells good in the elevator. And you chuckle as you pass the toy department with a perspiring Santa Claus pulling on his red coat. Then into the office, everybody smiling. Yeah, you know what, Mike? Maybe you're getting that thing they call the Christmas spirit.
1: Well, morning, George. Merry Christmas.
2: Hi, Mike. You're pretty cheerful this morning, aren't you?
1: Oh, why not? It's almost Christmas, a day of good cheer. Well, what's the matter with you, Sourpuss?
2: Nuts, Humboldt.
1: Uh-oh, the boss on the rampage again, huh? Well, what is it this time?
2: You haven't heard?
1: No, what?
2: Somebody lifted another $1,000 out of the receipts last night.
1: What, again?
2: Yeah, it makes about 10 grand that's been missing in the last 6 months.
1: Well, no wonder Mr. Humboldt's upset.
2: The detectives are in there with him right now, and they've got old Gus, the night watchman, in for questioning. I suppose we'll all be on the carpet like the last time.
1: Oh, gee, that's not so good. $10,000. Hey, that's grand larceny.
2: Yeah, and the cops are probably getting pretty sore about not pinning it on somebody. Now, look, here comes old Gus, fresh from the Inquisition.
3: Yeah. Thank you, Mr. Humboldt.
2: Gus. Hey, Gus.
3: Yeah, Mr. Osborne?
2: Are they playing questions and answers in there again, Gus?
3: Yeah. There was you this time, there was you that time. The only time I got to sleep when they called me down here for this. What for would I want to steal money for? I got a wife. Fine wife. 4 kids. I steal money, I go to jail. They starve. What for would I steal?
2: Sure, Gus. But I know why you're so worked up about it.
3: Yeah?
2: You probably had to admit where you were last night between 12 and 1 o'clock.
3: How come you know that, where I was?
2: Go on. Everybody in the store knows that, Gus. It's a standing joke. Everybody knows you eat your lunch every morning between 12 and 1. They know you go up to the 13th floor and stretch out on one of those divans in the Louis the 15th room, the classiest in the joint.
3: Okay, so what's wrong with that? I got to eat. Why not in style?
2: Sure, only for that hour. Anybody could come in and move out the other 12 floors, and you'd never know it.

0: He could come in and move out the other 12 floors, and you'd never know it.
1: All right, so what? Maybe that is when somebody stole money. I do not know. I only know I did not steal. And this is the only time I got to sleep, when they have to go asking me questions.
2: What a character. Hey, is that true about his breakfast from 12 to 1?
0: Sure. There's a night watchman for you.
2: That probably explains why they're so sure the thief is somebody inside the store. Somebody who knows about Gus and what time he won't be on this floor.
0: Yeah, it could be.
2: Uh-oh, that's Humboldt. Yes, Mr. Humboldt. Yes. It's right away, sir. Just as I thought. It's my turn now. Well, if I start screaming, you'll know he's putting me on the rack.
3: Okay. I'll bring a branding iron to your rescue.
2: Don't laugh yet. You'll probably be next. If Humboldt really decides to catch a thief, he'll catch one by hook or crook.
4: Merry Christmas, Mike. Oh, now, what's the matter? You don't seem as happy as you were. Something happened to dampen the Christmas spirit, maybe? Something you can't describe, can't even put your finger on? Just a funny, sinking feeling? Forget it. George Osborne has been in and out of Humboldt's office, and almost the whole day has gone by and nothing's happened. And everything seems to have calmed down. In fact, it's George's turn to have the Christmas spirit.
0: I really didn't expect it this year, but there it was in my pay envelope. Nice and crisp and green. With the best Christmas wishes of the J.C. Devers store.
3: Oh, gee, that's swell, George.
0: Yeah, real honest-to-gosh Christmas bonus. I can sure use it.
3: Who couldn't?
0: I don't know whether you get one or not, Mike. You've only been here 6 months. Then maybe. By the way, why don't you mosey in and pick up your pay? It's almost 9 o'clock. We close in 5 minutes.
3: Well, I guess I better wait for Mr. Humboldt to call me. Golly, I thought we'd get paid early. I still haven't bought Elaine's present.
0: Ah, well, don't worry. Most of the smaller stores will still be open for a couple of hours.
3: Yeah, sure. But I thought I'd get her something she liked real well in a little store up on 10th Avenue. Oh, well, it'll be open till late.
0: Say, I wonder if they found out anything about the 10 grand. Boy, they've really questioned everybody around, though.
3: They didn't question me. In fact, they'd never question me about it. I don't quite understand that.
0: Oh, well, I don't know. I guess you got such an honest face or something.
3: Yeah.
0: Uh-oh. Yes, Mr. Humboldt. Yes, sir. Yes, sir, I'll send him right in. Well, maybe we spoke too soon. He wants to see you.
3: Oh?
0: On the other hand, maybe he just wants to hand you your Christmas bonus in person. After all, you are getting to be the fair-haired boy around here these days.
3: I better go in.
0: You might even be in line for a promotion. You can't tell.
3: Okay, okay. You wanted to see me, Mr. Humboldt?
5: Yes. Oh, yes, come, come. Sit down, sit down.
3: Thank you, sir.
5: Carl, you've been with us 6 months now.
3: Yes, sir.
5: And I must admit that in that time you've demonstrated an admirable aptitude for the work.
3: Thanks, Mr. Humboldt.
5: Yes, in fact, there's been some discussion of raising your salary, promoting you. I even talked to Mr. Prentice, the manager, about it myself.
3: Well, thanks, Mr. Humboldt.
5: Yes, and that's why I regret very much to tell you this. I must inform you that we're forced to dispense with your services as of tonight.
3: You mean I'm fired?
5: I'm afraid that's it. Yeah, your 2 weeks' pay is in this envelope.
3: Wait a minute. If I'm bed so good, why am I being fired?
5: I'm not at liberty to offer any explanations. I have my order just
3: It's got something to do with this missing money, hasn't it?
5: I told
3: this
5: you
3: This is your
5: it...
3: way of telling me you think I took it, isn't it?
5: Now, call my...
3: That's it, isn't it, Mr. Humboldt? You've questioned everyone else in the department. With me, you figure questions are unnecessary, don't you?
5: Well, since you put it that way, Cobb, naturally we must take into consideration your past.
3: You know about my prison record. I told you about it. But I've told you about it if I was going to steal again?
5: I'm not accusing you of stealing again. I only say we can't afford to take chances. We simply find it advisable...
3: All right. I understand. I understand a lot of things now, Mr. Humboldt. Thanks. Thanks, Mr. Humboldt, for the Christmas bonus.
0: Hey, hey, Mike. Mike, wait a minute. Well, did you get it? Did he give you a Christmas bonus?
3: Yeah. Yeah, I got a Christmas bonus, all right.
0: Hey, what's up? What's the matter?
3: Oh, nothing. I'll tell you about it later. I'm leaving now.
0: Oh, yeah, you're in a hurry. But wait, I almost forgot. With my bonus, I can pay you the $30 I owe you.
3: Huh?
0: Here. 10, 20, 30. That ought to help with that present for your wife, huh?
3: Yeah. Yeah, thanks, George.

0: Thanks.
1: Merry Christmas, Mike. Yeah. That premonition you had this morning was right, wasn't it? That funny, sinking feeling. Now you know, don't you, Mike? You knew it all the time, really. All this past 6 months, you've been kidding yourself. The dream bubble has burst. Merry Christmas, Mike. The crowds are still cheerful on the street. The windows are still bright and gay, and the holly still spices the air. But you don't see or feel or smell. No, there's only the sensation of a chill wind cutting you to the bone as you wander the dark streets, not knowing or caring where you are.
2: Hello, Michael. Merry Christmas.
3: Huh? Oh, hello, Reverend Hewitt. I didn't see you.
2: So I noticed. I was just getting home from my last-minute shopping. Won't you come in for a moment? A cup of tea, perhaps?
3: Why, no, I...
2: Oh, come on. I haven't seen you for a long time. That is, for a chat. Besides, it's chilly out. A cup of hot tea will warm you up. You look as if you could stand warming up, Michael. Come in.
3: No, I've got to get along.
2: Oh, come now. That lovely wife of yours won't miss you for a few more minutes.
3: I tell you, I've got to go.
2: Very well, Michael. I won't keep you.
3: Oh, I'm sorry, Reverend. I didn't mean to, you know...
2: Well, I understand, son. You're troubled. Is there anything I can do?
3: No, I'm all right.
2: Well, I know you too well, Michael. I've known you all my life. How I've helped you before, haven't I? Why?
3: I don't know. I don't know whether you did or not. All that stuff you told me about turning over a new leaf, forgetting the past... I believe it.
2: Oh, yes, of course.
3: Hal, maybe you should have told it to some other people instead of me. It just don't work, Reverend. It just don't work. All that stuff about being good and doing good.
2: Hal,
3: it don't pay you off.
2: It does, Michael. It does. You must believe that. Even a little good done brings a great reward.
3: Yeah, maybe to some people. Only maybe some of us are behind an eight ball we can't get around.
2: Michael, please come in. I feel I must talk to
3: not
2: you.
3: Not tonight, Reverend. But all the talking I can stand... I'm going to do my own thinking. I know what I'm going to do. You can bet your sweet life I know just what I'm...

0: Yes, your mind is made up now, isn't it, Mike? Humboldt made it up for you, didn't he? You hate him, don't you, Mike? And all the smug people like him who've never done a stretch and stir. They're your enemies, aren't they, Mike? Whether you wanted them to be or not. And you're just one of the cell rats. Okay, if that's the way it is, that's the way you'll play it. What's that? Footsteps following you? Maybe if you stop by this lighted window. Yeah, you were right, Mike. They're following you, all right. Two of them. You saw them duck into that doorway when you stopped and turned around.
1: Tailing me. They got dicks tailing me. Why, sure, you dope. They wouldn't let you just walk out of there. They think you took the money. They're going to tail you, hound you, track you down. Okay. Okay, if they think I took the money, I'll give them reason to. This time, I will take it.
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0: Merry Christmas, Mike. A very merry Christmas, isn't it? 6 months of going straight and you've given it up. You're going back to the store and get your share of those days' receipts. Yes, it's all so simple, isn't it, Mike? It'll soon be 12 o'clock midnight, and old Gus will be up in the Louis 15th room on the 13th floor. The safe in Humboldt's office will be a cinch. You've seen it many times. And as for the two dicks tailing you now, it'll be duck soup to shake 'em. Duck soup. That's right. You're heading up 10th Avenue now. You can double back and... What's wrong, Mike? Why are you stopping? Could it be that tune, the brightly lighted window, the old man standing back there? Of course, now you remember. 10th Avenue. This is all Mr. Samuel's little store. This is it, where you're going to buy Elaine her Christmas present. And there it is. What you heard, the music box, sitting on the counter next to the open door, playing.
1: Good evening, Michael, and Merry Christmas.
2: Hiya, Mr. Samuel.
1: You came in just in time. I was just about to close up. I guess down at your big store, you've been closed for a long time. But here, where we little fellows have to stay open to get all the business we can. What can I do for you?
2: Is this the music box that Elaine likes so well?
1: Yes, that is the one. She was very taken with it. How her eyes sparkled when she looked at it.
2: Yeah, there's a powder puffer. Something inside, isn't it?
1: Yeah, that is right. And when you open it, it plays the little tune. So. Yes, she was saying how it was her favorite tune.
2: Okay. How much is it?
1: Well, it's usually priced at 75, but I'll give it to you and the young lady for $50.
2: $50?
1: Well, yes, you see, it's a genuine antique. And it's the best thing I have in this store.
2: Well, I'm sorry, but that's more than I figured out.
1: Oh, I'm sorry, too. I would have let you have it for less if I could, but 50 is the lowest.
2: Sure, sure. Well, okay, forget it.
1: I'm sorry. Come back again.
0: Now what's the matter, Mike? Why are you stopping? Could it be you can't make up your mind? Could it be you're thinking about the music box, about Elaine, about Christmas? Yes. This may be your last Christmas with her, you know. Your last chance to give her a decent present with clean money. Money you earned. It might be a nice gesture, eh, Mike? A little token of all that might have been.
2: Oh, Mr. Samuels, I'll take it. Wrap it up as a gift and I'll take it.
0: Merry Christmas, Mike. That's what's written across the package. It was going to be a symbol for a wonderful new life, wasn't it? And now it's an ironic farewell. Your last attempt at doing good, as Reverend Hewitt called it. Too bad it won't bring you that great reward he promised. It won't have a chance, because there are those two dicks still following you. And you're heading for J.C. Deaver's department store, office of Henry Humboldt, in the interior of its safe. It's almost 12 midnight, and you have to duck those guys.
3: 30 girls, 30. The greatest little show in town, starring Cripsley Laverne and her 30 raving beauties. A new show just started. Only 40 cents. Ticket, mister?
2: Huh? Oh, yeah, yeah.
3: 40 cents. Thank you, sir. A new show just started. Hurry, hurry, hurry, ladies and gentlemen.
0: You're doing great, Mike. Those dicks will follow you in, but you won't be there, will you? No. You're heading for that exit sign down at the side. Through the curtain, push out through the door, and there you are. In the alley. And free. Okay. Now, up to the street. Lose yourself in the crowd. Turn down Fifth toward the store. You're okay now. No need to look back. Or is there? They're there. You didn't shake them after all. They were wise to that trick, and they were waiting for you outside the theater. Yes, you should have known. Now what? Maybe you've got an idea. Yes. A good idea, a hunch. Why not lead them to the store? Sure, that's where they expect you to go. But beat them there and hide, down in the freight dock, behind one of those big crates. They'll never find you in that mess. Then when they get tired looking, you'll be able to slip in and do the job. How's that? Brilliant. Yes, brilliant.

0: Yes, here's the store. There they are, a quarter of a block behind. When you hit the alley, you'll run for it. Make a dash back to the back. And you'll be so far ahead then, they won't know whether you got in or not. And you'll fool them entirely. You'll have them searching the whole store. Okay, here it is. Okay, you made it. You left them way behind. Here's the freight, Doc.
1: Okay, come on, coppers. Just try and find me in here.
2: Now we've left. I told you you knew we were following him.
3: Sure, sure. But let's not waste time. We had plenty of time to get in. Probably with his employee's key.
2: Okay, okay. Get out your skeleton and let's go in after him.
0: Worked like a charm, didn't it, Mike? You're sitting here in your crate, comfortably waiting, while they search the entire store. They've been there long enough to do it. It's almost one. If they don't hurry, you'll have Gus to worry about. Not that that's too much of a worry. But wait, hold it.
2: Well, that does it. Yeah, too bad. Hey, flash your lighter on. He could have ducked into one of these crates here.
4: Yeah, but we never find him that mess. He could play hide and seek with us there for days.
2: Yeah, you're right. I guess we might as well call it a day. It's a fine way to spend Christmas Eve anyway. Come on, let's go home.
4: Okay, I'm right beside you.
0: Well, Mike, Merry Christmas. This is better than you expected. They're leaving, actually going away, leaving the place to your tender mercies. You won't have to dodge them coming out. They aren't going to camp out in Humboldt's office. They're actually walking away, down the alley, and you're set.
1: Good Lord, the box. Something's wrong. It's gone. I can't stop. I can't.
2: Hey, Joe. Joe, listen. Yeah.
1: All right,
2: here. Come on, right over here.
1: I've got to stop it. I've got to.
4: Okay, right here. In this plate.
1: Too late.
2: Okay, Cobb. We finally cornered you. Come on out.
4: No use hiding in there now, Cobb. Come on. We want to talk to you.
1: Yeah, I know. I got the idea. Okay. Okay, you got me.
4: Yeah. Thanks for the music. Led us right to the dance floor.
1: Yeah, that's the great reward the minister was talking about. Great.
4: I don't get you.
1: Oh, you wouldn't. It's a private little joke on me.
2: Yeah? Well, that music maybe did you a big favor, Cobb.
1: Favor?
4: That's right. Maybe you'll see what I mean if you'll answer a few questions for us.
1: I don't see why I should.
2: You got nothing to be afraid of, kid, if you'll just answer a couple of questions straight.
1: I'll answer one. I didn't do it. I had nothing to do with it.
4: Okay. You had nothing to do with it. We didn't ask you that question. But answer this. You brought that music box to the store on 10th Avenue a while ago, didn't you?
1: You know I did. You saw me buy it.
4: And you paid for it with two 20s and a 10,
1: yeah,
4: right? Well, part of that money was marked. It was money that had been stolen from Deaver's department store.
1: I tell you, it wasn't stolen. That was the dough I got in my pay envelope.
2: All of it? Didn't somebody else give you part of it?
1: No, I just earned the whole thing.
4: Didn't George Osborne give you part of it?
1: Osborne? Oh, yeah. Yeah, he did.
4: Oh.
1: He paid me $30 he owes me.
4: Okay. Now, this is very important. How'd Osborne pay you? In what denomination of bills?
1: Well, I remember. He gave me three tens.
2: Tens? You're sure?
1: Sure, I'm sure.
4: And the 20s came to you in your pay envelope, huh?
1: Yeah.
4: You'll swear to that in court?
1: Of course.
4: Okay. That does it. Thanks, Cobb.
1: Hey, wait. You mean that's all you wanted me for?
2: It was enough. You just proved for us who stole that 10 grand from the store. And the way you were acting, we'd almost thought it was you. We hadn't have known better all the time.

0: that's not the end of the story. The Whistler will bring it to you in just a moment. Meantime, Signal Oil Company joins with 1,800 Signal gasoline dealers throughout the West, from Canada to Mexico, in hoping that this has been a good Christmas for you. It wasn't the Christmas we had all hoped and prayed for. There were too many empty places at the table, too many empty places in our hearts. As we look back, we may wonder if perhaps we didn't give quite enough. Not quite enough of our effort, of our money, and of our blood, which can mean life itself to a boy at the front. Yet even the regrets that may tinge this season's gladness can prove its greatest blessing if they fire us to new determination, to new and greater effort through the coming year, until our prayers are finally answered and peace again returns to heal this confused and torn world. Yes, if, as this Christmas of 1944 draws to a close, we will rededicate ourselves to this, our job, we may, each of us, hasten the realization of that ancient promise, peace on earth, goodwill toward men. And now, back to the Whistler.
1: Well, quite surprising, isn't it? The police didn't suspect Mike at all. You see, it was this way. Because of his record, the cops began to tail Mike in the very beginning, when the money first began to be missed. Twice they had him under observation at the very time the money was stolen, so they knew he didn't do it. But they kept watching him in the hope he would lead them to the real thief, and he did. Yes, because when things got hot, the thief finally tried to frame Mike by giving him some of the stolen money. Marked money this time. George Osborne? Oh, no. In fact, Osborne almost gummed things up by paying his debt. The detectives hadn't counted on that. That's why they had to be sure which bills Osborne gave Mike. The tens weren't marked, the twenties were. The twenties Mike got in his pay envelope from Humboldt. Yes, Henry Humboldt, the office manager. You see, things were getting too hot for him. The trail was getting too close. He knew the money was marked, and he knew the detectives were watching Mike. So he gave him some of the marked bills in his severance pay, trying to frame him. It couldn't have worked, of course, but Humboldt didn't know that, and neither did Mike. And Mike almost did something he'd regretted all his life. He almost went back to a life of crime. Yes, if the music box hadn't have jammed and started playing just when it did, and the detectives had gone off, Mike's life would have gone down the skid. Because it did play when it did. Well, next week he'll be back at the store, in a better job. Yes, and he got a Christmas bonus, too. They saw to that after Humboldt was arrested. And all because the music box played. Maybe that's why Mike said...
2: No, sir. That music box sits right there on the table where everybody can see it.
3: Darling, I really think it means as much to you as it does to me.
2: Oh, I guess maybe it does, Elaine. Just like the Reverend Hewitt says, a little good brings a great reward. Yeah, the rest of my life, that little gadget's gonna mean a Merry Christmas. Darling, Merry Christmas.
3: Merry Christmas, Mike.

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1: We present Lucille Ball in My Favorite Husband, based on the delightful stories of Isabel Scott Rorick's gay, sophisticated Mr. and Mrs. Cougar, starring Miss Ball with Richard Denning.

0: Well, let's look in on the Cougats and see what they're doing. It's morning, and George Cougat is seated alone at the breakfast table. Liz is helping Katie, the maid, in the kitchen by fixing the toast.
1: Liz, is the toast ready yet?
2: Oh, just a minute, dear. Now it's ready.
1: Liz, what was that noise I heard?
2: Nothing. Oh, how do you want it scraped, dear? Light, medium, or charcoal broiled?
3: Oh, it doesn't matter.
2: Well, if you hadn't heard me, you'd never know the difference. Here you are.
3: Liz, you scraped it too hard. It's back to bread again.
2: Well, I can't help it. It's a toaster's fault. If you'd fix half the things around here...
3: Now, wait a minute. I did fix the toaster. I tightened the spring yesterday so the toast would pop up better.
2: Oh, you did that. Well, you made the spring too tight. And you better apologize to Katie.
4: What for?
2: She fell into the sink running back to catch a high fly. Yes. And if it ever learns to throw a curve, we're really in trouble.
3: Well, it's a perfectly good toaster. I'll try to fix it.
2: You'll try to fix it, yeah.
3: Well, what do you do, buy a new one?
2: Either that or get Katie a fielder's mitt. Oh, George, let's not fight so early in the morning.
3: Yeah, all right. We'll wait a while.
2: You're so cute. Give me a kiss.
3: Somehow I feel this is going to end up in a new toaster.
2: Don't be silly. Your morning kisses are like coffee to me. That's how I wake up.
3: Liz, I have a confession to make.
2: What?
3: My caffeine's been removed.
2: Oh, silly. Come here. Sanka.
4: Oh, you're welcome.
2: You know, George, the way we kiss, I don't need a new toaster.
3: You don't?
2: No, just put a piece of bread in my hand and kiss me again. Isn't it wonderful, George? No matter what we argue about, a kiss from you fixes everything. You know, you could get around anybody with a kiss.
3: Really? Mm-hmm. Well, when I get to work, I'll try it on Mr. Atterbury. Hey, what's that?
2: It's in the kitchen. Katie! Katie, what's going on out there?
5: Mrs. Cougat, Mr. Cougat, run for your lives.
2: What's the matter?
3: What happened?
5: The automatic dishwasher has gone crazy.
2: Oh, that thing's broken again.
5: Oh, it threw every dish in the kitchen at me, and it's trying to climb into the cupboard to get some more.
2: Oh, now, Katie, you mustn't be upset. It's not that tragic.
5: Oh, I can't help it, Mrs. Cougat. That thing hates me.
2: Well, you go back to the kitchen and get even with it. Pull its plug out.
5: Yes, ma'am.
2: George, I'd like to talk to you about a new dishwasher.
3: Kiss me, Liz.
2: Oh, no. No, with the toaster, it just meant burnt toast. This time we may lose Katie.
3: Why, that's ridiculous. What's the matter? Can't she wash dishes in a pan like everybody else?
2: Well, but she's had the dishwasher so long, she might resent it and quit. And you know we can't find anyone nearly as wonderful as she is.
3: Well, what are women coming to that they have to be pampered with electrical gadgets?
2: Oh, we're not pampered.
3: Well, the wives of our ancestors didn't have dishwashers. Pioneer women didn't have a lot of electrical appliances to do their housework.
2: Of course they didn't. And where are those women today? Dead.
3: Well, I'm not buying Katie a new dishwasher. And you can tell her so.
2: She'll get rough red hands.
3: Well, what of it? She's got rough red everything else.
2: Well, I'll tell you the truth, George. I wasn't thinking Katie. I was thinking of someone else.
3: Uh-huh. Well, come clean. Whom were you thinking of?
2: Oh, you're so grammatical.
3: Well, I can't help it. That's correct. Whom were you thinking of?
2: Hume.
3: Meme? I mean me? What are you talking about?
2: Well, if we don't have a dishwasher and it's Katie's night off, I'll be washing the dishes.
3: I thought so.
2: Oh, I don't care for myself. But when you come home and you greet me and you kiss my hand...
3: Yes?
2: You'll get dishpan lips.
3: Liz, you're breaking my little heart. But I'm not buying Katie a new dishwasher, and you can tell her so.
2: She's liable to get mad.
3: So?
2: You tell her, George.
3: No, Liz, you tell her.
2: What's the matter? Are you afraid?
3: Me? Afraid? Oh, that makes me laugh.
2: Well, when you stop laughing, you tell her.
3: Well, Liz, it's just that I don't want you to be a slave in your own house. You have to be the boss around here. Let her know who gives the orders. Do you understand?
2: Yes, you're afraid of her.
3: No, she means nothing to me. I just want you to learn a lesson.
2: All right, I'll tell her. I'm not afraid. I'll get her in here and I'll say to her, Katie,
5: did someone call me?
3: Mrs. Cougat has something to tell you, Katie.
2: No. Yes. Katie, there's something you might as well know right now.
5: What is it?
2: I want some more coffee.
3: That's telling her, Liz.
2: Oh, why don't you go to work? Katie, could I talk to you a minute, please?
5: Just a second, Mrs. Cougat, till I get through washing these dishes by hand.
2: Oh, don't worry, Katie. I'll get a dishwasher somehow. I asked Corey Cartwright to come over.
5: Well, what for? I didn't think he knew about anything except women.
2: He doesn't, but he has a lot of friends in radio, and I thought maybe if he could get me on a giveaway program, I might win a dishwasher.
5: Do you think you could win?
2: Oh, listen, I've heard some of those shows won by morons, and I'm as smart as they are any day. Wait a minute, that doesn't sound right. That must be Corey. I'll get it. Oh, he's in a hurry.
4: Quick, close the door.
2: What's the matter?
4: Women. I can't get rid of them. Crowds of them chase me down the street.
2: Oh, well, it must be tough to be so irresistible. Hey, what's this dragging along in back of you?
4: Oh, that. Oh, that's nothing.
2: Let me see. Why, Corey Cartwright, a bottle of Taboo on a string.
4: Well, it's a game I play. It's like fishing, only for women.
2: Oh, you ought to be ashamed of yourself.
4: Say, what was on your pretty mind when you asked me to drop by, dear?
2: Corey, are you still friends with that fellow who puts on radio shows?
4: Sure. I've been on a lot of them lately. Two more programs, and I'll have all my Christmas shopping done.
2: Well, could you get me on one?
4: Absolutely. What do you want to win? I've got a list of what they're giving away.
2: Mm-hmm.
4: Refrigerators, stoves, automobiles, diamond rings, wristwatches, and kitchen utensils.
2: Yes, but I want...
4: Garbage disposal units, Hoover vacuum cleaners, fur coats, house paint, pianos, radio phonographs, record albums...
2: But you see, I'd like
4: typewriters,
2: to have...
4: six office buildings, a parking lot in downtown Los Angeles, and Arrowhead Springs.
2: Let me off at electric dishwashers, please.
4: Oh, it's a cinch. There's a program that gives away a dishwasher each week. It's called His and Hers.
2: Corey, you've got to get me on.
4: Oh, there's nothing to it. Give me the phone there. Hello? That you, Smiley? This is Corey Cartwright. How are you, you old son of a gun? Yeah. See, a couple of friends of mine would like to get on His and Hers.
2: Couple?
4: Yeah, that's right. He's a banker. Oh, good. The name is George Cougar.
2: Hey, wait a minute.
4: Oh, swell. Goodbye, Smiley.
2: No, Corey, wait.
4: Well, Liz, you're all set.
2: Corey, does George have to go on the show, too? Oh,
4: sure. Husband and wife teams compete together. That's what makes it fun.
2: Oh, I don't know how George is going to take this.
4: He doesn't know about it?
2: No.
4: Oh, you'll die.
2: That's what I'm afraid of.
4: Well, listen, Liz, you're not on till next week. Now, have George listen to the show. It's on tonight. And see if you can talk him into it. Remember the name, His and Hers.
2: All right, I'll keep his ears glued to the radio if I have to use scotch tape.

0: George, we have a whole evening to ourselves. What would you like to do, honey?
1: Oh, I don't know. I can't make up my mind between going to a movie or visiting the Sterns. You decide.
0: All right, I decided.
1: Which is it going to be?
0: We'll stay home and listen to the radio.
1: But Liz...
0: I want to be alone with you, George. We can smooch.
1: We can?
0: I could smooch with you 24 hours a day, 7 days a week, 52 weeks a year, with time and a half for over-smooch.
1: Say, what's this radio business? I thought you didn't like radio shows.
0: Me? Oh, no, I love radio. I listen to it all day long.
1: Oh, yeah? What programs?
0: Portia faces John's other wife.
1: What?
0: Ma Perkins can be beautiful.
1: No, Liz.
0: When a girl marries, it pays to be ignorant.
1: No.
0: Libby Owens, glass girl, glass blower.
1: Oh, stop it. What scheme is brewing in that pretty little skull?
0: Nothing. I just want to listen to the radio. I'll turn it on.
1: Yeah, all right. As long as it isn't one of those horrible quiz shows.
0: Quiz shows?
1: Oh, if there's one thing I can't stand, it's a lot of silly characters making fools of themselves in front of a microphone.
0: Oh, I think they're a lot of fun.
1: How can a person with any self-respect appear on one of those things?
2: And now, ladies and gentlemen, our last contestants will come up to the microphone to compete for our big jackpot prize on His and Hers, Mr. and Mrs. Paul Roney.
1: Liz, that's a quiz show.
2: Now, can either of you tell me the answer to this question? What is stored at Fort Knox?
1: Yeah, now that's an insult to his intelligence. And any fool knows what's stored at Fort Knox.
0: Sure, gelatin.
1: Here, turn that thing off.
0: No, I want to listen.
2: Gold is right, and Mr. and Mrs. Roney win the jackpot for tonight's His and Hers.
1: Good night. You mean both a man and his wife go through that?
0: Yes. Doesn't it sound like fun?
1: Is there no bottom to a human being's dignity?
2: And now we'll announce the names of next week's contestants.
0: Oh, no.
1: What's the matter, Liz?
0: You're right. It's silly. Turn it on.
2: Mr. and Mrs. Tom Lefevre.
1: No, I want to see who the suckers will be next week.
2: Dr. and Mrs. Charles Van Tassel.
1: And what other half-wits?
2: Mr. and Mrs. George Cougar.
1: Liz.
0: Well, let's go to a movie.
1: Liz, sit down.
0: I don't like the look in your eye, George. I can explain everything honestly.
1: Go ahead.
0: Put the lamp down, and I will.
1: I'm just holding it so you won't knock it down. Now stop shaking.
0: All right, all right. I wanted a dishwasher, and Corey knew the master of ceremonies, and he fixed it up for us, that's all.
1: My pal. Well, maybe he can find a job for me when Mr. Atterbury at the bank hears about this. Oh, he'll love having his vice president on a quiz show. Oh, I'll get it. Hello?
3: Hello, George? How's the quiz kid?
1: Oh... Hello, Harry.
3: Just heard him say your name on the radio, George. Congratulations!
1: Look, Harry, we're not
3: this
1: going...
3: This is only the beginning, George. Maybe if you give yourself a home permanent, you'll be chosen queen for a day.
1: Now, wait a minute.
3: Well, goodbye, Queenie.
1: Liz.
0: Yes, Your Majesty?
1: That's not funny. In a half an hour, everyone in town will know about this. Oh, another wise guy. Well, I'll tell him a thing or two. Yes, I know. Quiz kid. Queen for a day. And keep your smart answers to yourself.
4: George, this is Mr. Atterbury.
1: Oh, my gosh. It's Mr. Atterbury.
0: Well, goodbye, George.
1: You stay here, you blundering idiot.
4: What?
1: Oh, no. Not you, Mr. Atterbury.
4: George, I just heard your name on the radio.
1: Well, I can explain everything, Mr. Atterbury. You see...
4: I'm for you, boy.
1: Yes, but my wife... What did you say?
4: It's a stroke of genius. Excellent publicity for the bank.
1: Oh, you like the idea?
4: Why, it's sensational, boy. The kind of forward thinking we need. Show the public how intelligent bankers are. How'd you ever think of the idea, boy?
1: Oh, I don't know. It came to me right out of the air.
4: Well, it was a great idea, and I'm proud of you, boy.
1: Thanks.
4: Talk to you at the bank tomorrow, boy.
1: Yeah, well, goodbye, Mr. Atterbury.
0: What'd he say, boy? Boy?
1: Liz, he wants me to go on the show and prove how smart bankers are. I'm worried.
0: Oh, don't worry, dear. I'll be right there with you.
1: That's what I'm worried about. Now, Liz, I brought all these books home from the library.
0: Uh-huh.
1: And you know what we're going to do with them tonight?
0: Press flowers?
1: No. No, we're going to study for that quiz show. Mr. Atterbury got a block of seats, and everybody in the bank will be there.
0: Oh, I've got a good idea, George.
1: What?
0: You answer all the questions. I'll just stand there.
1: Yeah, don't be silly. If you don't open your mouth, what'll I tell them? That you're dumb?
0: And if I do?
1: Well, I see what you mean, but... But let's give it a try. Now here's some history questions. What is the Monroe Doctrine?
0: Monroe Doctrine?
1: Yes, you know which Monroe it refers to, don't you?
0: Oh, sure.
4: Racing with the moon, high up in the midnight blue.
1: Well, never mind. I'll answer the history questions. Now let's try some natural history. Yeah, here. What is the name of an animal with long, sharp fangs and a shaggy head who stalks his prey at night?
0: Oh, that reminds me, Corey was here today.
1: Never mind. I'll answer the nature questions. Now, that brings us to arithmetic.
0: Oh, you answer the arithmetic questions, George.
1: Liz, I've got a great idea.
0: What?
1: I'll answer the questions. You just stand there.
0: Oh, good. I'm glad you thought of it.
1: Yes.
5: Hi, Liz, dear.
0: Hello, Corey.
5: Well, tonight's the big night,
0: Yes, and Corey, I'm just frantic. I don't know why I ever got into this. I'll disgrace George for life.
5: Oh.
0: He could even lose his job at the bank over some stupid answer of mine.
5: Oh, Liz, don't be ridiculous.
0: He'll have to give up his lovely office at the bank. He'll lose his swivel chair. Just think, all the rest of his life, he'll never swivel again.
5: I thought you might be upset, Liz. What would you say if I told you I had the list of answers to tonight's question?
0: Where are they?
5: Here. I got them from Adele, the producer's secretary. I had a date with her last night.
0: Oh, Corey, I couldn't look at them. That's dishonest. Wouldn't be fair.
5: Well, if that's the way you feel about it.
0: Maybe one little peek.
5: Just one.
0: I'll just peek at the first question, that's all.
5: All right.
0: Oh, what do you know? I had the list upside down. I peeked at the last one by mistake. Now I guess I'll have to peek my way back up to the first one. There.
5: How can you remember them?
0: Sure. Al Jolson, the sap runs every 2 years, life with father, and to scrape the barnacles off her hull.
5: That's right.
0: I wonder what the questions are. That one about the sap running, that must be about trees, huh?
5: What do you care as long as you have the answers? You're a cinch, Liz.
0: Oh, this is just wonderful, Corey. George is going to be so proud of me. Oh, Katie, I'm so excited about the show. I don't know what I'm doing. Hey, take one look at me before I go. Is my slip showing?
6: Yes.
0: How much?
6: All of it. You forgot to put your dress on.
0: Oh, my goodness. Here, help me with it, Katie.
6: All right.
7: All ready, honey?
0: In just a minute. Al Jolson, the sap runs every 2 years, life with father, to scrape the barnacles off her hull.
5: What?
0: Oh, nothing.
5: Oh. Well, how do you feel, Liz? Get some facts into your little head?
0: You know, George, you're going to be very surprised. I have a feeling I'm going to know all the answers.
5: Well, now, don't do anything silly.
0: I won't.
5: Let me take the first crack at the answers.
0: Oh, don't worry, George. I won't do anything except make you very proud of me. Well, goodbye, Katie.
6: Goodbye.
5: Hey, goodbye, Katie.
0: Kiss me for good luck, George.
5: All right.
0: Hmm. Well, I don't know about that show, his and hers, but there's nothing wrong with yours and mine.
1: Come on, crazy. Let's get this over with.
8: All right, everybody. We're going on the air in just 2 seconds now. Now, quiet, quiet. Presenting that sensational new quiz show, His and Hers. Yes, it's time once again to play that lovable, laughable radio game, His and Hers. And here's your master of ceremonies, Smiley Stembottom.
9: Good evening, everybody. This is old Smiley Stembottom. Here we go with another session of His and Hers. We have with us tonight three man and wife teams. Dr. and Mrs. Charles Van Tassel, Mr. Tom LaFever, attorney, and Mrs. LaFever, and Mr. and Mrs. George Cougar.
4: Yay, George! Go get them, boy!
9: Apparently, Mr. Cougar has some friends in the audience. Now, while our contestants are waiting in a room offstage, I'd like to announce that because we have such an intelligent group, a doctor, a lawyer, and a banker, we have thrown out the easy questions we were going to use and have substituted harder ones. Now coming onto the stage are our first contestants. You must be Dr. Van Tassel.
5: That's right, and this is my wife.
9: Apparently, Mrs. Van is tickled by her own tassel. Is she a little nervous?
5: No, she always sounds like that.
9: Yes. All right, here we go for our first question. Now, you only have one answer between you, so think carefully. Who discovered the Fountain of Youth and claimed he could live forever?
5: Ponce de Leon.
9: Absolutely right! What do you say to that, Mrs. Van Tassel? I knew you would. Now you have 25 points, and we'll go to the next question. What is your congressman's...
0: I guess they'll call us pretty soon, won't they, George?
5: Yes. Now, don't be nervous, Liz.
0: Oh, I'm not nervous.
5: Well, let's go. Isn't someone knocking at the door?
0: No, that's your knees.
5: All right, so I'm nervous. I should think you'd be, too, that those questions are liable to be tough.
0: Oh, don't worry, George. I have a feeling I'm going to know every answer.
5: Oh, look who has that feeling. Oh.
8: Mr. and Mrs. Cougott, we're ready for you.
0: Oh, here we go. Come on, George.
9: And here they come, our third contestants, Mr. and Mrs. Cougott.
4: You tell them, George!
9: Liz, please. And now, right up here to the microphone. Are you all ready for these questions? They're pretty hard.
0: Oh, I'll bet they're not so hard.
9: Well, we'll see. Now, one answer for the two of you, remember. First question. Who discovered the Fountain of Youth and claimed he could live forever?
0: Al Jolson.
9: Oh, Liz. I'm so sorry. That's wrong, Mrs. Cougar.
0: It is?
9: Yes, but let's go on to question number two.
0: Okay.
9: Question number two. This is political. What is your congressman's term of office?
0: The sap runs every 2 years.
9: I'm so sorry.
5: Liz, have you gone crazy?
0: Something's wrong, George, but I'll get the rest of them.
5: Well, let me answer this one.
0: All right, George.
9: Question number three. What has caused America to have such a great increase in population?
0: Well, George?
5: I don't know.
0: Would you repeat the question, please?
9: What has caused America to have such a great increase in population?
0: Is it life with father?
9: Wrong again. You now have a total score of nothing.
4: Cougar, you're a stupid and a
9: numbskull. No coaching from the audience, please. And now for your last question.
0: Well, I'm sure to get one of these right.
9: Why did the French people put Marie Antoinette under the sharp blade of the guillotine?
0: To scrape the barnacles off her hull.
9: Mr. and Mrs. Cougar, you are the first husband and wife team ever to miss all four questions. Congratulations.
6: Oh, thank you.
5: Oh, Liz.
9: And now all the contestants will stand by for our jackpot question.
5: Liz, what's the matter with you?
0: Oh, George, I had all the answers memorized, but they must have switched the questions on me.
5: Oh, fine.
9: Attention! Before the jackpot question, here are the standings of our contestants. The Van Tassels have 75 points. The LaFevers have 50 points. And the Cougats have... Now, since our jackpot question counts 100, whoever gets it right will win our giant prize, an electric dishwasher.
0: Oh, we've still got a chance, George.
5: Yeah.
9: And tonight we're adding a special prize to go with the dishwasher. 300 dirty dishes. Now, here's the jackpot question. At the last session of the Big Four foreign ministers in Paris, when Russia and the United States were in disagreement, what did Andrei Vyshinsky say to Secretary of State Marshall? Oh, come, someone must know it. What did Andrei Vyshinsky say to Secretary of State Marshall?
0: I give up, George. Let's go home.
9: All right!
0: Russian.
5: Vyshinsky, you're wonderful.
6: Come on, everybody. The borscht is on me.

0: Hey, George, are you asleep yet?
1: No.
0: When you're trying to sleep, do you ever pretend things?
1: Mm-hmm.
0: What?
1: I pretend that you've stopped talking.
0: Oh. My favorite pretend is that I'm a beautiful princess who swallowed a magic potion and I sleep for 20 years. What are you thinking?
1: I'm wondering where I can get some of that potion.
0: Oh, George, you aren't very romantic. Come on, pretend something.
1: Okay. I pretend I'm all alone on a deserted island.
0: Uh-huh.
1: And I see coming toward me a girl with flowers in her hair.
0: Oh?
1: And what do you pretend?
0: I pretend she's ugly. Good night, George.
2: £31.5, £32, £33, £35, £40, and £10 is £50, and £50 is a pound. 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
9: 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From the Pecos to Powder River, Dodge City to Poker Flat, these are the towns they fought to live in and lived to fight for. 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

0: Ever hear of a cow town called Dos Rios? Well, don't feel bad if you haven't. It's just one of those frontier towns, roistering and noisy, perched in one of the lushest and richest valleys below the Continental Divide. Me, I'm Chad Remington, the town's only lawyer. But like everyone else, I've got my own ranch with the typical well-fed, slab-sided herd of cattle for which our valley is so famous. And just because these cattle are valuable, well, it gives some men ideas. And that makes plenty of business and trouble for a saddle-stop lawyer. It wasn't too long ago that I was riding in toward Dos Rios for my spread. Cherokee O'Bannon, he runs the town livery stable, now that we've talked him out of peddling his genuine Indian rattlesnake oil. Cherokee was riding with me as we cut across some open range trying to get to Dos Rios before sundown. Hey, look at those Herefords, will you, Cherokee? Someday, with a few more head, I might even be able to burn up my law books and retire.
1: And I use the term with the twinge of conscience, you must have bats in your belfry. Looking at a bunch of cows like that, for shame.
0: What have I done now to offend your artistic integrity?
1: What has he done now, he says? My boy, you've been casting sultry, longing looks at a bunch of blank-faced cows. When half that emotion spent on a proper female woman would return to you tenfold. Nay, a hundredfold.
0: Oh, don't you go biblical on me, you old reprobate. And something else. Unless a man has a few head of good beef, he can't afford to cast long, lingering looks at a woman.
1: Chad, my boy, your total lack of sophistication and experience hurts me deeply. A man who has some money in his jeans doesn't need to bother with the distaff side. He can go out and woo old John Barleycorn.
0: Cherokee, the older you get, the more unregenerate you become. Your total lack of appreciation for a herd of cattle is something that I... Hey, Cherokee, rein up.
1: Slow there, girl.
0: Oh, boy. Easy.
1: Oh, what in Billy Blue Blazes happened to you, Chad?
0: Oh, you see that water hole just ahead of us?
1: Yes, sir.
0: Isn't that a tin can lying next to it, lying on its side?
1: Yeah. Unless my optics deceive me, that's an empty 5-gallon can. But what about it? It's a lead pipe cinch. It didn't contain old spiritus fomenti. That's drinking liquor to you.
0: No, it's a lead pipe cinch. It didn't contain anything that pleasant. I got an awful feeling it did contain 5 gallons of enough stuff to poison every steer that drank out of that water hole.
1: Why, if I ever catch the pussy-footing polecat that did that, I'll darn well destroy him. Come on, girl, get up!
0: I'd like to get my hands on the buzzard who did this. Putting poison in a water hole.
1: I must admit it's incomprehensible even to me. Why would someone want to poison a lot of dumb, defenseless cows?
0: I don't know, but with their stock poisoned off, how many ranchers around here could pay their debts?
1: You mean to say someone deliberately? By the great God Pan, Chad, this is the most nefarious bit of chicanery I've ever heard of.
0: It certainly is.
1: Now, just a minute. I heard you say just the other day that not over half a dozen ranchers in this whole valley owe a mortgage to the bank. That old sourball Ripley, who owns the bank, forced most of them to pay up a year ago last spring. So what debts could they have?
0: Plenty. Ever since Ripley shut off most of the credit, which absorbed most of the cash folks had on hand, everyone's been buying at Parker's store because Lisha Parker's been willing to let his bills run.
1: Lisha Parker? If you mean to insinuate Lisha Parker's mixed up in this cattle poisoning, you and I are coming to fisticuffs. Why, that old gentleman is so honest, it makes me blush. Yes, it does.
0: Oh, calm down, Cherokee. Calm down. This has nothing to do with Lisha. But legally, if the ranchers can't pay their debts, he could go to court, get judgment, and take them all over lock, stock, and barrel in liquidation of his claims.
1: But if you say Lisha is mixed up in it, shucks, Chad, I think you're putting your money on the nose of the wrong horse.
0: Yeah, I'm not making any bets on this race. I got a notion it's been fixed. I'm blame well gonna find out if I can before the sun sets today. If I sounded like a boastful kid, well, that's just the way it turned out. Because after talking to Lisha and Sarah Parker, not only didn't I find anything before sundown, but I didn't find out anything for the best part of a week. Water holes continued to be poisoned. Strangers drifted in and out of town. Even the sheriff couldn't find out a thing that'd help. And then, best I can piece it together, another stranger arrived in town. The stranger. The stranger who wasn't too strange to the handful of gunslicks who'd been hanging around town. They got together in the Silver Boot Saloon.
2: Hey, bartender. Let's have another bottle.
3: Hi, Lefty. The boy said you were over here.
2: Yeah, pull up a chair and rest your frame, Droog. If you got your work done. You must be tired. Bring another glass for that bottle.
3: I got my work done all right. You know me.

0: And rest your frame, Droog. If you got your work done, you must be tired. Bring another glass with that bottle.
1: I got my work done all right. You know me, boss.
0: Yeah, I sure do. That's why I shipped you up here ahead of me. Any trouble?
1: Oh, shucks, no. Oh, there's been a Jasper in town snooping around. A lawyer named Chad Remington. But he ain't found out a thing, Lefty, believe me.
0: He'd better not find out anything if he wants to go on practicing law. Because I'll get him just the way I'm going to get Parker's store.
1: Now, look, Lefty, you ain't ever been here in Dos Rios before. Me and the boys have been here for more than a week. And I'm telling you, that there Elisha Parker is a stubborn old goat. He'll never sell.
0: No? Well, let's just suppose that Parker won't. Don't you think his widow will?
1: Widow?
0: That's what I said, widow. And if Parker is as crusty an old goat as you say he is, it shouldn't be too hard.
1: Shouldn't be a... Lefty, I'm sorry, I just don't get you.
0: Well, just like you said, Parker's got a nasty temper, hasn't he?
1: Yeah.
0: You're going over to that store and talk Parker into an argument. You understand? Poor Parker, with that temper of his, gets sore and grabs for his gun. That's all, mister. He grabs for his gun, only you outdraw him.
1: Hey, you really got something there. Don't let nobody tell me Lefty Slaughter ain't got brains.
0: Yeah? Well, instead of wasting your time trying to butter me up, you better be getting over to Parker's store, because once he's out of the way, it's still going to take time before I'm the owner of all the choicest ranches in the Dos Rios Valley. Now, go on. I'm getting so anxious, my tongue's hanging out.
2: Lasha? Oh, Lasha.
3: Yes, sir? Oh, want me to put that bold calico up on the shelf for you?
2: Would you please, Lasha? You're a dear.
3: After 42 years of what we've been through together, sir, certainly doesn't take a... Well, looks like we got a new customer coming in.
4: Howdy.
3: Howdy.
4: I'd like a pound of sugar.
3: Pound of sugar. Yes, sir. Right here.
4: I said I wanted a pound.
3: Well, sure, I heard you. This is a pound sack.
4: You aiming on calling me a liar?
3: Now, look here, mister. I didn't ask you to come into my store.
4: But I come in, and I'm not going to have some thieving crook like you give me a half pound and claim it's a pound.
3: You get out of here, doggone you. Turn around and clear out of my place before I blast you.
2: Lash, you don't.
4: Why, you bald-headed old goat. Nobody's putting me out of no place.
3: I'll show you who's...
2: Lash, watch out. Lash. Lash.
4: Hold it, you. Get away from that door.
5: Watch him, Cherokee.
6: Get
7: your eyes, Jack. Did he do the shooting, Mrs. Parker?
8: He killed my husband.
4: Yeah? Well, I only shot in self-defense.
7: Is that the truth, Mrs. Parker?
8: Yes. I tried to stop him, but Lasher did draw first.
4: Well, now are you satisfied?
7: Can't say that I'm satisfied, but... I guess the sheriff won't hold you in the face of that evidence.
8: Lasha. Oh, Lasha, why did you do it?
7: I can't tell you how sorry I am. I didn't get here 2 seconds earlier.
8: Oh, that's all right, Chad. Oh, Lasha. Lasha.
7: Just saying how sorry I am, I know I isn't going to bring your husband back, but there's still an account to be squared up, and I'm hoping you'll let me square it. Come on, Cherokee. We're going to escort this buzzard down to the sheriff. It was a foregone conclusion that the sheriff had released Krug, but not before we found out that he had something to do with the stranger who'd arrived in town, Lefty Slaughter. Not knowing Slaughter, I decided to go down to the saloon where he was hanging out and size him up just in case.
0: Go on, honey, one more drink. Then I'll give you some more folding money to lose at faro.
7: Excuse me, but the bartender pointed you out to me as Lefty Slaughter.
0: Yeah. Something I can do for you, my friend?
7: If I didn't have something else on my mind, Slaughter, I'd ask you to apologize for calling me a friend.
0: Asking for an apology and getting one are two different things.
7: Well, maybe I've been lucky, but I generally get what I ask for.
0: And maybe that's because you make it your business to ask the wrong people.
7: Yeah, maybe. But I didn't come here to ask you anything. I came here to tell you something.
0: You don't say.
7: Elisha Parker was just shot down in cold blood. And I thought you'd want to know. I'm making it my business to find out why.
0: Oh? Well, I never had the pleasure of meeting this Mr. Parker.

0: But if he was a friend of yours, I can't say that I'm exactly sorry.
1: Well, you may be sorry. Next time you or any of your gun hands try to finish off what you've started.
0: And now if you're through, I'm sure you'll excuse me so I can start enjoying myself.
1: Well, sure, Mr. Slaughter. Enjoy everything while you can. Because if you keep up like I think you've started, legally or otherwise, I'm going to help see that you enjoy the next 50 years of your life rotting away in jail.

0: And now, Frontier Town.
1: Guess I sounded like a boastful kid all over again. I mean, going in and deliberately rubbing Lefty Slaughter the wrong way. But I found until you've rubbed the fur, you can't tell if the animal you've got is a house cat or a polecat. Sometimes they're both dangerous, but you trap them different ways. Well, I found out in short order that Slaughter was as cold and cocky as they come. Knowing that, there was nothing more I could find out until such time as he chose to make his next move. So Cherokee and I sat for 4 more days in my office up above Cherokee's livery stable, looking out the window and watching the entire street. Then late the afternoon of the 5th day, Cherokee turned away from the window suddenly.
2: Chad, look there.
1: Hmm?
2: That double-dyed, dirty gunslinger who terminated Lisha Parker's mortal existence is walking down the street with Lefty Slaughter.
1: He was walking with him. Now Krug's turned off into the saloon and... Hey, you see what Slaughter's doing? He's heading straight for Mrs. Parker's store.
2: If that's the case, and it certainly seems to be, then what are we doing loitering about this legal loggia?
1: You're right, Cherokee. So grab your hat or your gun or both, and let's be finding out what business Slaughter might have with Mrs. Parker.
3: Some of the boys over at the hotel told me about the misfortune you had, Mrs. Parker. I mean about your husband.
4: Well, certainly mighty kind of a stranger to come over and pay sympathies.
3: And believe me, sympathy is just what made me drop in today. You see, I got to thinking about how difficult it might be for a woman like you to try and run a store alone.
4: Yes. I'm afraid it really takes a man's mind to run a business right.
3: Oh, isn't that the truth? And since I came to Dos Rios looking for a business to go into myself, and with you now probably wanting to sell...
4: Oh, I wasn't thinking of selling out, Mr. Slaughter.
3: Now, I know this may sound kind of sudden, but I'm willing to pay you a fair price. All cash. Say,
4: $2,000. $2,000?
3: Mm-hmm.
4: Why, we've got more than $20,000 just owing us on the books.
3: Oh, sure, books. With their cattle dying off like flies, that $20,000 isn't worth the ink it took to write it. Well, I don't aim to argue with a woman, but I'm a fair man. And once I make up my mind, I don't let anyone change it.
4: Well, now, isn't that too bad? Now, you just listen to
3: Mrs.
4: me.
3: Mrs. Parker, you'd better do the listening. I've got $3,000 here in cash, so suppose you sit down and start writing out that bill of sale.
4: If I were a man, I'd take that shotgun off the wall.
5: Afternoon, Mrs. Parker.
1: Hello, Slaughter.
3: What are you doing here? Butting in again?
1: Nope. But since you're determined to stay in Dos Rios, I'm just being neighborly. And seeing as you want to spend your money, I thought I'd suggest to Mrs. Parker that she accommodate you.
4: Accommodate him? Why, what do you mean, Chad?
1: Well, since you haven't done much cash business this year, I thought maybe I could help Mr. Slaughter spend some of that cash he's got on him right here. Since he's so all fired and anxious to buy something.
4: Chad, I don't want any of his money, not any of it.
1: Now, who said it was his money? I'd hate to think where it came from.
3: If you could think at all, you'd keep your nose out of this.
2: What do you mean, think? If he could just smell, he'd keep his nose out of your business. Reach to the high heaven.
3: Why, you loudmouth.
4: Dad, stop him. You wrecked my whole store.
1: Don't worry about your store, Mrs. Parker. You able to get up, Cherokee?
2: Once I get some of these picks and shovels out of my hair.
1: Slaughter, that was a mistake hitting Cherokee. Bad mistake for you. But at that, I guess you wouldn't have hit him if he hadn't been 20 years older than you are.
3: Yeah? Who says so?
1: I say so. I'm about your age. Why didn't you hit me? Well, I'm not too gentlemanly to hit you.
2: That's it, Chad. Beat the brains out of the blighter.
1: Not much satisfaction to that, Cherokee. He won't hit back while I'm facing him.
2: Well, if I had my way, I'd christen his thick skull with a few bottles of my Indian rattlesnake oil, applied with vigor.
3: I'll see both of you again.
1: I'm sure you will, but you're not leaving yet. Remember, I was going to help you spend some of your hard-earned money here with Mrs. Parker? Cherokee, load some of those picks and shovels you knocked over into Mr. Slaughter's arms.
2: My boy, you've got a most imaginative idea.
4: What does he want with picks and shovels, Chad?
1: From what I've heard, he's fixing to dig his own grave.
2: Here you are. 3 picks, 4 shovels.
1: Mm-hmm.
2: Hold out your arms, you insult human race.
5: You're going to pay for this?
1: Oh, no, wrong again, Slaughter. You're going to pay for this. 3 picks and 4 shovels will be, well, in round numbers, let's say $50. And Cherokee, since we always aim to help the customer, just peel one of those bills off Mr. Slaughter's bankroll.
2: Just one?
1: Just one.
2: You're never going to live a life of ease like that, Chad.
1: Now, let's see. You can carry a little more. Just about room for a bolt of that calico. And it's just the right color for Slaughter, too. Yellow.
5: Yellow?
2: It'll make a nice yellow shroud for that grave he's digging for himself.
1: Yeah, with all the money he's got left, it's too bad we can't sell him a headstone. He's going to be needing that soon, I think.
3: You're going to be laughing on the other side of your face before I'm through with you.
1: For the time being, you're through with me now. So, adios, Slaughter. And in consideration of your $100 purchase this morning, Mr. O'Bannon will be glad to open the door for you as you go out.
2: Goodbye, thank you. And be sure not to come in again.
4: Chad, I just can't thank you enough.
1: Yeah, I'm afraid your thanks are a little premature.
4: Why, what do you mean?
2: Chad thinks he knows what that crook is up to.
1: Seems to me Lefty Slaughter found out that almost every rancher in the valley owes you money. He's decided to cripple them, force you to sell out to him, and then take over what ranches he's wanted for the money they owe the store.
4: How terrible. But why did you let him walk out of here? Why didn't you have him arrested?
1: Well, because so far he's been too smart to involve himself. As his hired gun thugs do his dirty work. Until we get them, Slaughter's still in the clear.
4: Oh, I see. But isn't there anything you can do to stop them before they... they murder someone else like Lasha.
1: What I'd like to do is create a situation which may force Slaughter into doing something he hadn't planned on. Some crime he hadn't figured in advance. And then catch him red-handed. I think we can, Mrs. Parker, if you'll give me your permission to call a meeting of all the ranchers who owe you money right here at your store. Quiet. Quiet, please.
6: Suppose you stop acting as if you're running this whole show, Remington. Let Sarah Parker do her own talking.
4: Now, there's no talking for me to do. I've sold this store and all of its assets to Chad Remington, and from now on, you'll have to do business with him.
1: Go on and grumble if you want, but it isn't going to do any good. You owe this store money, and I want cash on the barrelhead. Well, if I don't get it, I'm going to court and take judgments against every one of you.
7: Remington, your poor father must be turning over in his grave. How do you expect us to raise money now?
1: You can raise money. All you got to do is drive your cattle to market and sell it off.
6: Why, it's almost 2 months till shipping time.
1: Instead of standing around here arguing, I'm advising you to get together and start a drive with your herds up to the nearest railhead. I'm only giving you 5 days to be back with cash. So if you know what's good for you, you'll be on your way by sunrise tomorrow morning.
3: Are you loco, Krug? Remington buying out Mrs. Parker's store?
6: Boss, I was there myself with the whole crowd. And he told them to get out and drive their cattle to market and be back with the money in 5 days, or else he was taking over every ranch in the valley.
3: Well, well, well. There's nothing crookeder than a crooked lawyer. The funny part is, what he's doing is playing right into our hands.
6: Playing into our...
3: Sure, what happens? Those ranchers start driving their cattle to market. You and me and the rest of the boys are laying for them. We get the cattle. Remington don't get the money, and the ranches he takes over are worth nothing.
6: Well, I'll be... That smart monkey is playing into our hands. What good are them ranches without cattle on them?
3: No good. Krug, you go round up the boys. A thing like this calls for a real celebration.
1: Lefty thought I was dumb, all right. The Dos Rios ranchers knew I was a crook. All I was sure of was I was taking a long, wild chance and hoping it would pay off. Next morning, just as I told them to, the ranchers joined up in one big trail drive and started for San Jacinto. From where we were perched, Cherokee, the sheriff, Apache, and I, we could see the cattle spread out along the trail almost as far as the eye could reach. I guess we waited more than an hour, every man Jack's eyes shaded from the morning sun, scanning the pass below us, waiting, praying for some sign of trouble. And finally, it came. A single shot. And then in the next instant, it sounded like it must have that day at Gettysburg. We waited for a moment to make sure we were right. And then the sheriff unholstered his gun and turned to me.
7: You sure were right, Chad. Look at them rustlers pour out of that canyon.
2: There must be a million of them. 2 million, maybe.
7: Yeah. All right, you posse men. Unholster those 45s and let's get to riding.
1: Cut down through that arroyo. That way we can get between them and the cattle.
2: And right in front of those rustlers' bullets. Say, Chad, haven't I got time for a little drink of my rattlesnake oil or something?
1: All you got time to do is squeeze the trigger. Come on, let's go.
2: Cats is turning around and heading for the woods.
1: All right, it's that yellow-spined skunk, Slaughter. Hey, Sheriff, you keep after the rest of them. Slaughter's trying to sneak away. I'm going to get him.
7: All right, Chad. All right, come on, men. And don't waste lead shooting over their heads.
1: All right, get around there, fella. Slaughter's got a quarter of a mile head start. Slaughter, the further away you ride, the further you're going to bounce on the way back to town. Now, I'm not warning you again. If I bulldog you off that horse of yours, you're apt to break your neck. All right. Here's your lead back with interest. Get up there, boy. Come on. Get alongside of him. In there now where I can get my arm around that. Doggone you, Slaughter. Am I going to have to break your arm?
8: Stop, Remington. Don't hold me. You got me. I quit. I quit.
1: All right, then. Come on. Get up. Yeah, and start walking. It's a long trip back to Dos Rios. And

0: God blame you, Chad. Here you had us thinking you were a bigger crook than Slaughter. And all the time you were doing it for our own good.
1: Yes, sirree. Just like a father with an unreasonable kid.
2: Yeah, spare the rod and spoil the child. That's Chad's motto.
3: What's your motto, Cherokee?
2: Well, I guess you might say to spare the flask and spoil the drink. By the way, isn't it about time for the libation right now?
3: From the way I look after Bulldog and Slaughter off his horse, it's about time for me to take a bath and put on some clean clothes.
4: Well, it's not premature to thank you now, Chad. Except I don't know how I ever can. Enough.
1: You go talking to that young sprat like that, sir, and he'll go get in a swell head. And not that he don't deserve one, though. That little idea of his for making the boys trail their cattle certainly squeezed Slaughter into pulling one crime he hadn't figured on.
2: You're so right, Sheriff. And in honor of my dear friend's talents, I suggest someone buy me a little shot of something good so I can propose a toast to it. Besides, my knees haven't stopped shaking yet.
3: Well, my knee isn't shaking, Cherokee, and it's strong enough to turn you over it and beat a little genuine Indian tune on your tom-tom.
2: Go, Chad! If you turn me over your knee, not only would you break my spirit, but you'd bust a flask full of the finest Cherokee Indian rattlesnake oil that ever whetted a man's whistle. I'm going home!

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Music written and played by Ivan Dittmar. Be sure to be with us again same time next week for another fine action-adventure story with your favorite young Western star, Tex Chandler. This is Bill Forman telling you that Frontier Town came to you from Hollywood.

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0: Tudor Queen, the queen of canned meats. 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
3: Well, come in, Smithers. 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Orange juice.
4: No, sir. New Kellogg's Rise and Shine.
3: Hey, finish.
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3: 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Thank you.
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0: This is Laurence Olivier. Today's story is one of Robert Louis Stevenson. It comes from a collection which the author himself called The New Arabian Nights. And that perhaps gives you something of the flavor of this story, which is set in London in the 19th century. I myself shall play the role of the storyteller in this adaptation of Robert Louis Stevenson's The Suicide Club. This is the story of a frightening adventure. I do not propose to tell you my name, and after you've heard the story, you will perhaps understand why not. It was an adventure into which I was drawn more by curiosity than anything else. I certainly had no idea at the time of the terrible events in which the adventure would involve me, or of the tragedy in which they would end. In any event, this is how it all began. I was sitting with a friend one night in an oyster bar not far from Leicester Square.
1: What's wrong, Ass? That fella doing over there? The one who's just come in.
0: Huh? He seems to be with those two commissionaires. He's got a dish of something or other, haven't he? Seem to be offering everyone something to eat.
1: What are they? Pies or something?
0: Oh, yes, they look like it. Some sort of tarts, I think, yes. Good Lord, they're cream tarts. Cream tarts in an oyster bar. The fellow seems to be giving them away. I'm not surprised.
1: Well, maybe it's a wager or something.
0: Well, it looks as if we're going to be offered some, too.
2: You, sir, will you do me the honor of eating one of these tarts? I can answer for the quality of the pastry. I've eaten 27 of them myself since 5 o'clock.
0: Oh, 27? That's rather a lot, isn't it?
2: A matter of principle, sir. Every time my offer's rejected, I insist on eating the tart myself. So you can be sure that there's nothing wrong.
0: I'm sure there isn't, but I never accept a gift unless I'm aware of the spirit in which it is offered.
2: Then I shall have to admit that it's offered in a spirit of mockery.
0: Mockery? Whom are you mocking?
2: I haven't the time to explain my philosophy, sir. I'm simply distributing cream tarts. But I certainly include myself, if anyone is to appear ridiculous.
0: You do.
2: Yes, indeed. So, would you oblige me by helping yourself? Oh. Otherwise, I shall have to eat my 28th, and I've really had more than enough.
0: All right, then, Cole. We'll help you out. On one condition, if my friend and I both eat your tarts, you must join us for supper afterwards.
1: Well, that's a good idea.
2: Well, I've several dozen still on hand, so I'll have to visit a few more bars before I've got rid of them all. If you're already hungry, gentlemen, I...
0: No, it's all. My friend and I will go the round with you. It looks a very pleasant way of passing an evening. Stupid.
2: Splendid. Two tarts for the gentlemen.
0: Mmm. Delicious.
2: Sir, I perceive you're a connoisseur.
0: Well, there was obviously a story behind all this nonsense. My friend and I were anxious to hear it. We chose a little French restaurant in Soho, ordered a private room, a very good meal, and champagne for the occasion. The young man ate surprisingly well, despite his rather sickly hors d'oeuvre, and over the dessert we persuaded him to begin his explanation.
2: There's every reason why I shouldn't tell you my story. So perhaps that's why I'm going to do so.
0: Good for you.
2: Yes. I come from quite a respectable family, you know, and I started life with quite a reasonable fortune. I went in for all the usual ways of getting rid of it. Good living, gambling, love affairs, all the rest of it. In fact, I thought myself quite a man of the world.
0: Yes.
2: I had a lot of amusing adventures. Even fought a duel when I was in Paris.
0: Oh, a duel.
2: By the time I began to come to my senses, I had very little fortune left. And promptly fell in love.
0: Yes,
2: I had nothing left to offer the young lady. I came to the sad conclusion that there was really nothing very much left to live for.
0: No.
2: I got rid of all the money I had left under the last £80, which left me just £40 to get rid of during the course of today.
0: £40? What happened to the other 40?
2: That went for a very particular purpose. Well, I've spent a very amusing day getting rid of my last few pounds on the cream tarts over which we met. And I wanted to close a foolish life in a particularly foolish manner, which you must admit I did.
0: Well, I shouldn't deny that, but what happens next?
2: Oh, I'm not complaining. And at least I'm not a coward. I've lived my life and enjoyed it. So now I simply have to get rid of it.
1: Get rid of it? You mean kill yourself?
0: Well, who hasn't often thought of doing that? You know, young fellow, it's a curious coincidence that out of the whole of London, you went and picked on a couple of people in much the same position as yourself.
1: Yes.
2: What? You mean you're ruined too? Is this very excellent supper a last extravagance as well? Like my green tart?
0: Well, near enough. And just to get rid of any slight disparity, let's put £5 here on the table to cover the bill and have you a match?
1: Yeah?
0: Thank you. Burn the rest. Like this.
2: What the devil are you doing?
3: Don't be an utter fool.
2: Well, Aunt Brion.
3: But good heavens, haven't you got any money left at all now? Why didn't you keep your £40?
2: £40? Why not £40?
1: Oh, for that matter, why not 80? You must have earned the best part of 100.
3: Well, £40 would have been enough.
2: But without that, no admission. They're very strict about the rules. Fine business when you can't even die without money.
0: Now, I think you'd better explain yourself.
3: Do I have to? If you haven't the £40, what's the point?
1: Well, I happen to have enough for both of us. Thank if you, we sir. Really needed
3: it. I thought you were in the same straits as I was.
0: I seem to remember that you had £80 yesterday.
3: Yes. Yes, I had. You're not fooling me. You are as desperate as I am.
0: Oh? Bored with life, if that's what you mean?
1: Indeed.
0: I thought I'd made that clear enough by burning my last money.
3: Perhaps you can afford to burn £100 or so.
0: Well, I'm no millionaire, if that's what you mean.
1: No.
3: Well, here's to your health. And good night, my many ruined men.
0: Oh, no, you can't get out of it like that. You tell me that you're desperate, and I accept the fact. Why should you have less confidence in me, in either of us?
1: Yes, why?
3: Then you're not joking. You really are.
0: Well, like you, we've had enough of life, haven't we, Colonel?
1: Yes, I
0: Sooner or later, alone, not together, we're prepared to put an end to it.
1: That's quite right.
0: Aren't we, Colonel?
1: Yes.
0: Well, now that we've come across you, and since you seem to be in a hurry, well, we can make it tonight just as easily.
1: Quite, why not?
0: Why not all three of us together?
1: Yes, why not?
3: That really goes for you as well, Colonel.
1: Yes, certainly, provided you something in mind.
3: And you really can put up the £80 between you.
1: Oh, I think so. Let's see, 10, 20, 40, 60... £80 and a few left over.
3: Yes, you can forget about the rest. £40 each is the entrance fee.
0: The entrance fee? Entrance fee to what?
3: To the suicide club.
0: The suicide club. Even the name of it made my flesh creep. But when this amiable young man went on to explain himself a little further, I could scarcely believe he wasn't joking. This, he said, is an age of conveniences, and only the one convenience lacking to civilized living and modern comfort, a decent, easy way to quit the stage, the back stairs way to liberty, or as he liked to call it, death's private door. And that, he carefully explained to us, had now been supplied by the Suicide Club.
3: Just how it's managed or who started the club, I don't exactly know. But what I do know, I'm under the strongest oath not to divulge. But I can say this. If you are really tired of life, both of you, I'll take you to a meeting of the club. And if not tonight, at least sometime within the week, you'll quietly cease to live.
0: And you say that you're a member of this club?
3: Yes, I paid my subscription today. I shall be going there in... What time is it? Yes, in half an hour. You've just got half an hour to make up your minds whether you're coming with me or not. If you were serious, then you've nothing to lose. I'll be back for your decision. In half an hour, gentlemen.
0: Whether the man was serious or not, we couldn't quite decide. Indeed, the only way to settle the question was by taking him up on his offer and going along with him to see what happened. Admittedly, it might be dangerous, or it might be no more than a plan to rob us of £80. Somehow, we couldn't believe that. If the worst came to the worst, well, we could still afford to lose the money for the sake of the adventure. It must have taken us only a few minutes to make up our minds to see the adventure through to the end.
3: Now, you have made up your minds, both of you. You don't want to draw back while there's still time.
0: No, I'm not in the habit of drawing back, either of us.
1: No.
3: Very well, then. We'll take a four-wheeler.
2: Cab!
4: Wait, through, sir.
2: Drive us to the address on this piece of paper.
4: Very good, sir.
3: After you, gentlemen.
2: Well, gentlemen, in the circumstances, you'll appreciate that a certain amount of secrecy is called for until you're actually enrolled in the club. You'll forgive me if I take the precaution of blindfolding you both.
0: Is that necessary?
2: Yes, I'm afraid it is. You see, gentlemen, this is not a joke.
0: Our journey took us to a part of the city with which I was not familiar. In fact, I had absolutely no sense of our direction except that it was east and that the journey was a lengthy one. The cab stopped at last in a dark street, and the young man paid it off. He took the bandages off our eyes and invited us to follow him down an alleyway. He knocked at a door. The door was opened, and we were ushered into an entrance hall. The young man left us for a few minutes, and we heard voices. At last, an inner door was opened, and we found ourselves in the presence of the president of the club.
5: Sit down, gentlemen. I'm told you wish to see me.
2: We wish to join your club, sir. The Suicide Club.
5: The Suicide Club? What sort of club is that?
2: That's what we've come to find out. It's for you to say.
5: I think there must be some mistake. This is a private house. I think I'd better leave. I don't like practical jokes.
1: What the devil do you mean? We were brought here.
2: Now, just a minute. Leave this to me. I think you know very well what sort of a club we wish to join, because our young friend has just told you all about us. I'm not the sort of man to be trifled with, and if you don't want trouble, you'll take our entrance fees, the £80, and introduce us to our fellow members. Do I make myself clear?
5: Forgive me, gentlemen. You'll appreciate I have to take precautions. So you wish to join the Suicide Club. May I ask your reasons?
1: Well, I was a colonel till I was cashiered for cheating at cards.
5: And you, sir?
2: Sheer laziness.
5: Laziness? Hang it, you must have a better reason than that.
2: No, why should I have? I've lost all my money. Can't be bothered to make any more.
5: If I wasn't so experienced in these things, I should probably turn you both away. As it is, I happen to know that suicide is almost always committed for the most frivolous reasons. Very well, then. If you're prepared to take the oath in the manner prescribed, you will be accepted as members. The oath, I need hardly say, is an oath of secrecy. We're careful to make it binding in the very highest degree. When you have taken the oath, if you're willing to do so, that is, then you'll be enrolled forthwith as members of the Suicide Club.
2: How long will that membership last?
5: Well, that remains to be seen, gentlemen, doesn't it? But I don't expect you'll be kept waiting very long.

0: In a moment, we continue Theatre Royal with Sir Laurence Olivier. NBC sets the scene for relaxing Sundays at home with a variety of the finest entertainment. The NBC Symphony brings back brilliant Arturo Toscanini, conducting scores by Mendelssohn, Weber, and Richard Strauss, while your Sunday newspaper of the air, Weekend, offers the latest edition of the news and features under such famous bylines as Earl Godwin and Elmo Roper. And you won't want to miss the Marriott's newest adventure in matrimonial life as Ben and Liz anticipate a blessed event on the warm comedy-drama series, The Marriage. So fluff up the easy chairs and get set for fine Sunday listening tomorrow on NBC. And now we continue Theatre Royal with Sir Laurence Olivier.
1: So, we have bound ourselves on oath to keep the secrets of the Suicide Club. Nothing could be conceived more passive than the obedience promised, or more stringent than the terms to which we had agreed. The man who broke that oath of silence could scarcely have a rag of honor or any of the consolations of religion left to him. We signed the document, but not without a shudder. The president received our entrance money, and without more ado, took us through into the smoking room of the Suicide Club. There we were introduced to our fellow members. This, sir, full muster of the club?
2: Oh, middling. By the way, if you have any money, it's usual to offer champagne.
3: Oh.
2: It keeps up a good spirit, and it's one of my little perquisites.
1: Yes. I shall have to leave that to you, I'm afraid, Colonel.
3: Certainly, four bottles, with my compliments.
2: Thank you very much. Now, please make yourselves at home.
1: We looked about us with interest. A few of the other members were much above 30, and one or two were still in their teens. They stood leaning on tables and shifting on their feet. Many of them were smoking nervously. Others had let their cigars go out. Some talked well, but the conversation of others was plainly the result of nervous tension. One man interested me intensely. He was probably upwards of 40, but he looked fully 10 years older. I've never seen a man more naturally hideous, nor one more ravaged by his excesses. He was partly paralyzed, and was the only man in the room who shared the composure of the president. I got into conversation with him.
4: So you are newcomers, are you? Well, perhaps I can help to set your mind at rest. I've been coming here regularly for 2 years now.
3: 2 years? But I thought members could only expect to last for a week or so.
4: Ah, yes, but my case is peculiar. I'm not, properly speaking, a suicide at all. Merely an honorary member. I only visit the club once every 2 months or so. My infirmity, you know. And I pay a special rate. Even so, my luck has been quite extraordinary.
1: Your luck? I'm afraid you still don't really understand.
4: Oh, no, of course not. An ordinary member who comes here looking for death, like you, returns every evening till fortune favors him. He can even live on the premises. Quite cheaply. The president's company is worth the money in itself.
1: Indeed, I shouldn't have thought it.
4: Oh, but you don't know the man. The drollest fellow. What stories and what cynicism.
1: I take it he's a permanency like yourself.
4: The only permanency, really. So far I've been graciously spared, but I must go at last. But the president never plays, of course. He shuffles and deals for us and makes all the necessary arrangements. He's been running the club for over 3 years and not a whisper of suspicion has been aroused. Quite astonishing when you come to think of it.
1: And he assists the members to commit suicide?
4: Yes, indeed. The whole thing's in his hands. You remember the case last week, the man who was accidentally poisoned in a chemist's shop?
1: I read about it in the papers.
4: Beautifully arranged. Though one of our president's less racy notions. But how simple and how safe.
1: You mean that man was one of the victims? One of your members?
4: Of course. Nearly every accident which you read about in the papers, in decent society, of course, is arranged for one or other of our members. Ex-members, I should
1: say. You have to forgive me. I'm still in the dark. You say that you've been lucky enough in lasting so long. I thought that the whole idea was to die as quickly as possible.
4: Naturally, but as I explained, I'm a special case. To me, the club is a sort of temple of intoxication. If I could stand the excitement, I should come here more often. As it is, I regard this as the ultimate in dissipation. I think I can say I've tried every other sort.
3: I can well believe it, if you'll excuse me saying so.
4: I'm flattered. Some people get their greatest excitement out of love or gambling or crime. To me, there's nothing so exciting as fear. In fact, you can envy me. I'm an utter coward. To such as me, the club offers particular excitement.
1: It does. I'm still in the dark. How is the excitement, as you call it, arranged?
4: Of course, I must tell you how the victim, I think that was your word, how the victim is selected every evening. But not only the victim, the other member who is to act for the club and becomes death's high priest for the occasion.
3: Good heavens, man. You mean they kill each other?
4: Why, yes. The trouble of committing suicide is removed that way.
3: You mean one of us may be picked this evening to kill one of the others?
4: Why not? We should merely be doing him a service he requires. Would you refuse to oblige a friend?
1: Well, since you say that the game is interesting and exciting, how is it played?
4: You will see for yourself in a few minutes. Actually, the club combines the excitement of the gaming house, the duo, and the Roman amphitheater. The pagans did well enough, but it was reserved for our president to attain the absolute quintessence of excitement and fear.
1: That hardly surprises me. But what is the game you play?
4: An extremely simple one. The members sit round the table and the president shuffles and deals the cards, one at a time to each member in turn. The member turns up his card, and I assure you, the suspense is almost unbearable. Exquisite.
1: You mean one of the cards means that the member is to die?
4: Exactly. The ace of spades is the card of death.
1: And the card that turns him into a murderer?
4: We prefer to say appoints him official of the night. That's another ace. The ace of clubs.
1: Now I could understand. Only too clearly. The man sitting by himself in the window, his head hanging, hands thrust deep in his trouser pockets, pale and sweating with fear, a wreck in soul and body. I could understand the cynical smile on the face of the president, the only one in the room who had nothing to lose by the game, who charged each man the price of his death or the hire of the killer. At last, we met again the man who had brought us to the club, the young madman of the cream tarts. Is this your first night here as a member? I take it that it is.
5: Yes, as I said, quite a few of my friends have been members in the past. That's how I came to hear about it, while they were waiting for their ace of spades. You may remember a certain baronet who was crushed to death by a falling wall last month.
1: Yes, I seem to remember him. Was he a member as well?
5: He brought me with him to the door the night of the accident. Nobody outside this room knew what really happened to him. The fellow member who obliged him was drowned in a boating accident the following weekend. I hope to be as fortunate.
1: On your first night? Isn't that rather unlikely?
5: I'm lucky at love, you know. Lucky at cards. I lay you 5-1 that I draw the ace tonight.
1: I thought you'd spent your last sovereign on cream tart.
5: Oh, I'm sorry, of course I did. Well, wish me luck anyway.
1: Well, I wish you all that you wish yourself.
5: I wish you the same.
2: If it's your pleasure, gentlemen.
5: Well, this will decide it. One way or the other.
1: A pair of folding doors had been thrown open, and the whole room full of men began to pass into the next room. The gaming room itself was similar in every way to the one which we had left, except for the furniture. The center of the room was occupied by a long green table, at the head of which the president seated himself. In front of him was a pack of cards, which he began to shuffle and cut with careful deliberation. 13 members sat down at the table. My friend and I, between the young man and the semi-paralyzed honorary member.
2: Very well, gentlemen. For the benefit of our new members, each of you must declare the card that's been dealt to him before I deal the card to his neighbor. Is that understood?
1: Yes, certainly.
3: Yes, yes.
2: Very well, then. I will begin to deal.
6: Two of hearts. Knave of spades. 10 of hearts. Queen of hearts. 3 of clubs. 8 of diamonds.
4: 7 of clubs.
3: Knave of diamonds.
1: Ace of hearts.
6: No.
2: I must ask you to declare your cards, sir.
6: The ace of clubs.
3: Oh, that's good.
1: The ace of clubs. The card of the killer had been dealt to the young man of the cream tarts. He dropped it on the table, his face whiter than the pasteboard, then left his place at the table and stumbled back into the smoking room. The excitement around the gaming table was now electric. The killer was known, and somewhere among the remaining 12 was the victim. Hope, fear, envy, and abject terror shone from the watching eyes of the players. A striking contrast to the cynical smile of the dealer.
7: Five of hearts.
8: King of spades.
2: Four of diamonds.
1: A card had now been dealt to every member on the table. The president began to deal the second round.
2: Ace of clubs.
6: Queen of spades.
2: Five of clubs.
6: Six of diamonds. Seven of spades.
2: King of hearts.
3: Two of diamonds.
1: And once again, the deal had come round to me. As I turned my card on the table, my heart was pounding in my chest. Ten of hearts. And now it was the turn of my neighbor, the honorary member.
4: The ace of spades. No, no, I don't want to die. I don't want...

0: game for the night was at an end. Conversation broke out again among the members. The air had ceased to be electric. The president gathered up the cards again, replaced the pack in its box, then stretched and yawned like a man who has finished his day's work. But the honorary member, who had trifled with his fears one time too often, sat in his place with his head in his hands, drunk and motionless, a thing stricken down. As we left the room, the president beckoned to the young man of the green tarts. The man who had hoped to die was receiving his instructions as official of the night. A friend and I made our escape as quickly as we could. Walking out into the darkness of the street, neither of us paused to find our bearings. The scene that we had witnessed was one we hoped never to see again. As for the club and its murderous president, the madness and criminal folly of its members, that was a matter which we were bound by the strictest oaths to keep undisclosed. After some rapid walking, we hailed a hansom cab which took us back to our homes and back to some degree of sanity. Next morning, my friend came round to call on me after breakfast.
1: Well, have you seen it? In this morning's paper?
0: No. What? I haven't looked at the papers yet.
1: Then read this.
0: Double tragedy in London Square. Death fall from window.
1: Read it.
0: Brompton Square was the scene early this morning of a double tragedy. Mr. Bartholomew Malthus, well known in social circles, and Sir Andrew Flan were killed in a fall from the fourth floor window of the former's town residence. It appears that Sir Andrew had offered to assist Mr. Malthus up the stairs to his apartment as the latter was suffering from the effects of a partial stroke. On emerging from the lift, it is thought that Mr. Malthus must have been seized with an attack of giddiness, which caused Sir Andrew to lead into an open window at the end of the corridor. It is thought that one of the gentlemen must then have stumbled and that the other, in trying to save him, was dragged through the window in his turn. The bodies were found in an area by a constable on his early morning round.
1: The honorary member and the young man of the cream tarts.
0: So he died after all. Was it murder and suicide? Or murder and accidental death? I wonder.
1: Whatever it was, the world can spare them. Both of them.
0: Yes. And only one thing lacking to make it poetic justice.
1: You mean the president?
0: Yes. The president of the Suicide Club. What was the ultimate fate of those other members of the club? Whether the club is still in existence, or whether the murderer whose brain conceived it came to a violent end in turn, that is something I shall never know. All I know is this, that I never read of a fatal accident in the papers now, without wondering whether it was an accident, or just one further member of an association of madmen, madmen whose £40 had been paid to join the Suicide Club. This is Laurence Olivier again. I should like to thank the cast of this week's play, which was based on Robert Louis Stevenson's story, The Suicide Club, which included Milton Rosmer, Keith Pyatt, Robert Rietti, Paul Whitson Jones, and Eric Berry. Next week, I look forward to the pleasure of welcoming you once again to our program. Until then, au revoir, and thank you.

0: Sir Laurence Olivier starred in today's transcribed program. The script was by Derek Patmore. The music was under the direction of Sidney Torch. Theatre Royal is an NBC presentation, produced and directed by Harry Allen Towers.
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0: This is Monitor, and I'm Skitch Henderson here in Radio Central, and tonight we'll bring you a concert that includes some of the finest music ever written, played by the world's leading orchestras. Of course, we'll touch on other topics, too, and right now sit back and enjoy Groucho. Say, Fenneman, tell us, what's tonight's secret word?
1: Ladies and gentlemen, the secret word is street, S-T-R-E-E-T.
2: Really?
1: You bet your life. The National Broadcasting Company presents Groucho Marx in You Bet Your Life, the comedy quiz show transcribed from Hollywood. And now, here he is, the one, the only...
2: Well, here I am again, starting my 13th year of You Bet Your Life. And when we started, Fenneman was just a little boy in short pants. Now he's just a little boy in long pants. George, tell him how much money is at stake tonight.
1: Well, we're starting a new quiz tonight, and each of our couples could win up to $10,000.
2: And if any of them say the secret word, they'll win an extra $100.
1: And Groucho will meet our first couple in just a moment.

0: Groucho, Pamela Jason and Harold Abbott are waiting to converse with you, so folks, come in, please, and meet Groucho Marx.
1: Welcome to You Bet Your Life. Say the secret word and divide an extra $100. Pamela Jason and Harold Abbott, huh? Pamela, may I call you Pam?
2: Yes, of course.
1: Good. Where are you from, Pam?
2: I'm from Beverly Hills and originally from New York.
1: Married, I presume?
2: Huh? Not at the moment.
1: No. Well, were you married 10 minutes ago?
2: No.
1: Are you looking around?
2: Well, not especially, but if the right man comes along.
1: Exactly what should he be like? I mean, could you give us an approximation of what you're after?
2: Well, I suppose he should be intelligent and a good provider and a lot of fun and handsome. Sort of a Prince Charming on a white horse.
1: Oh, shucks, Pam, you embarrass me. Talking about me that-a-way. Oh, shucks. Your name is Harold Shucks? Harold... Harold Abbott, huh?
3: Harold Abbott.
1: Where are you from?
3: Kansas City, Missouri. Born down in Webb City, down the southwest corner of the state.
1: Are you married?
3: Very, very much so, yes.
1: Are you happily married?
3: Very.
1: Have you ever thought of consulting a good psychologist about this unusual condition that you're in? What sort of work do you do, Hal?
3: I'm in charge of the Dale Carnegie courses out in the Middle West, in the 6 Middle Western states.
1: What is that? Is that they give away libraries?
3: No, that's the Andrew. No, Dale Carnegie wrote that wonderful book, How to Win Friends and Influence People, and later on, How to Stop Worrying and Start Living. And the course is conducted in several hundred cities, in fact, every city of any size. And
1: how'd you ever get involved in this kind of a tricky racket?
3: Well, I spent the first 38 years of my life with an inferiority complex as big as this house, as big as a great big house. I was afraid of most everyone.
1: That wasn't
3: and everything.
1: A complex, that was a duplex.
3: Apartment house. It was an apartment house. It could be an apartment house.
1: In what way did you feel inferior at the time?
3: Well, I thought that everyone that if they had a bathroom in their home, they were better than I.
1: No, they were just cleaner.
3: You're right there. No, I had a big round tub that I used.
1: Yeah, you still have, I mean.
3: You should have did it a year ago.
1: Well, I'd like it. Could you bring it around sometime? Do you think many people suffer from inferiority complexes?
3: Yes, I believe I'm safe in saying, Groucho, that 90% of the people listening to this program right now, to some degree, have an inferiority complex.
1: I don't think that's true. 90% of the people watching this program right now are sound asleep. And the other 10 have turned off their sets. What would you suggest I do to improve myself?
3: Well, one of my favorite formulas is to start each morning by... thinking pleasant thoughts and even going beyond that, giving a pleasant smile and saying a happy good morning to the first 15 people you meet, including your own family.
1: Mm-hmm. The garbage man is in for a shock when I open the door and kiss him good morning. He's going to crawl right back in his can. I want to ask you a question. If I meet 30 people the first day, could it be arranged so I don't have to meet anybody the next day? Now, if you say so, tomorrow morning, I give a cheery hello to the first 15 people I meet.
3: Including your own family.
1: Oh, I couldn't do that. Huh? I wouldn't get up at all in that case. I'll tell you, if I meet the first 15 people, by the time I get to number 16, he's going to wish he'd never been born. Well, I hate to put an end to this conversation because it was very scientific. Let's see how much you two can win in the quiz. George, suppose you tell them how to play this, huh?
4: Well, as you can see there...
1: What, are you playing with toys now?
4: No, this is pretty important to these people. The box is divided into hundreds, $200, and $300 questions. Of course, the $100 ones are fairly simple. The $200 ones are more difficult, and the $300 ones are pretty tough. Now, you get four questions. You get to keep all the money you win, and the object of the game is to earn at least $500, because if you do, you can come back at the end of the show and try for $10,000. So out of four questions, try to get a total of $500.
1: Okay, you understand it?
5: Right.
1: Now, what category did they select, George?
4: Professions of famous people, right?
3: Yes. What'd you pick, Emma?
2: Being conservative, I'll start with 100.
4: A 100? Mm-hmm. All right.

0: Professions of famous people, right?
1: Yes. What'd you pick, mm-hmm. Emma?
2: Being conservative, I'll start with 100.
0: 100?
2: Mm-hmm.
0: All right.
3: Who was Paul... what was Paul Gauguin's profession? G-A-U-G-U-I-N-S.
2: Artist.
3: Artist is right.
0: You now have $100 and three more chances to make five.
3: $200?
0: $200?
3: What was Franz Hals' profession? H-A-L-S. You pronounce it Hals or Hals?
0: Hals, I
3: think. Hals, huh?
2: He was also an artist.
3: That's true. He was also an artist.
0: And you now have $300 and two more chances to make five.
2: $300?
3: This? Mahatma Gandhi was many things, but what was his actual profession originally?
1: He was a teacher of religion, or a teacher, let's say.
3: Well, not on this card. It says lawyer. There's a big difference between a lawyer and a teacher. If you want a divorce, you don't go to a teacher.
0: You still have $300.
3: But if you want to learn something, go to a lawyer.
0: And one more chance to make five.
1: Well, let's take this one right here. Looks like a good one.
3: $200?
0: $200?
3: What was Vasco de Balboa's profession?
2: Explorer.
3: Explorer is absolutely correct.
0: And you came in under the wire with $500, so we'll see you back here with a chance at running your earnings into $2,000, $5,000, or $10,000.
3: Congratulations. We'll see you later.
1: Thank you, sir.
3: That's French.
4: In just a moment, our second couple will join Groucho to play You Bet Your Life. Bucharest, Belgrade, Ankara, Athens. Early in his career, NBC commentator Martin Agronsky developed a first-hand acquaintance with the trouble spots of the world. From his first radio reports on the Russo-Finnish upheaval more than 18 years ago, through his tour of duty as correspondent in the Balkans, with the British Army in Libya under Japanese guns in Singapore, and on RAF bombing raids over Italy, Martin Agronsky developed his gift for the acute and penetrating analysis of events that won for him the coveted George Foster Peabody Award for Radio Journalism. Martin Agronsky is typical of the top NBC newsmen who broadcast News on the Hour. 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
0: Gotcha. We have a couple of special guests whom I invited to come down and talk to you. They're.
3: What do you mean by special guests? Aren't they all special?
0: I think you better judge for yourself, really. Linda Cooper and Frank Hernandez, would you come in your special way, please?
3: Welcome to Your Bet Your Life. Say the secret word and divide an extra $100. Linda Cooper and Frank Hernandez. Glad to see you. Linda, I'll start with you. Where are you from?
5: Ukiah, California.
3: Are you married?
5: Yes, to a very wonderful man.
3: And Linda, I never ask a woman outright how old she is because I think it's rude. And it isn't polite, so I'll be sneaky about it. How old were you when you first got married?
5: 16.
3: And how long have you been married to this wonderful man who's made you so happy?
5: 4 years.
3: Let's see, you were 16, you got married. You got a pencil on you? Oh, say, you must be about 20 years old, huh? See how easy it is to find out your age, Linda?
5: No, Groucho, I'm 34.
3: But it says 20 here.
5: This is my third husband.
3: Oh. You've been married to your present husband 4 years.
5: Mm-hmm.
3: You're 34 years old, and you've been married three times. Is that right so far?
5: No, Groucho, I've been married four times. This is my third husband.
3: You've been married four times? Linda, how could you have three husbands and still be married four times?
5: I married my third husband twice, my second husband twice.
3: Well, do you have any children?
5: Eight children.
3: Eight children,
5: mm-hmm.
3: Three husbands, four marriages, and you're 34. If life begins at 40, you've certainly got some interesting years ahead of you. Now, you must be Frank Hernandez, huh?
6: Yes, I am.
3: Do you approve of people getting married four times, Frank?
6: Yes, sir.
3: Why is that?
6: Because I've been married four times myself.
3: Between the two of you, you've been married eight times, huh? That's some sort of a record, even for this show.

0: Where are you from?
1: I am from Carthage, New Mexico, but right now I live in El Centro at the 182 Oliver Street. Oh.
0: Do you have a job? You said the sacred word, Frank, which is street, so you just won 50 easy dollars. And you is 50 for you.
2: Thank you, Gretchen.
0: What kind of a job do you have, Frank?
1: I have my own cabaret and a big joint.
0: Would you give me that again? You had a ham on rye and a beer joint?
1: My own cabaret and a big joint.
0: Do you do anything else besides operate this beer joint?
1: Well, I got some business in Mexicali, Mexico. Selling lots and renting houses and collecting rents. But 3 or 4 days in a week, another 3 or 4 days in the week, I come to El Centro and do the same thing, collect rents.
0: Mm-hmm. You're a landlord, huh?
1: Well, it's part of it.
0: Mm-hmm. What's the other part of it, though?
1: Well, singing and dancing.
0: Mm-hmm. Now, Frank, you say you've been married 4 times, is that right?
1: Yes, sir.
0: Now, Linda's managed 8 children out of 4 marriages. How about you? How many children do you have around the house?
1: 17.
0: Now, just a moment. You have 17 children?
1: Yes, sir.
0: Well, what else is new, Frank? 17 children. Is this all true, and they all live at your house?
1: Yes, from my first wife.
0: You mean there are more children?
1: Yes, sir.
0: Well, how many did you have by your third wife?
1: 19.
0: Are you sure you haven't got a pencil on you?
1: Well, no, I lost it, sir.
0: 17 and 19. That's 36 children. That's not bad for a third wife, 36 children. That makes 36 children for 2 marriages. This is true, Frank. Huh?
1: That's right.
0: I'm afraid to ask him about the other marriage. Frank, what is the total? How many children do you have all together?
1: 53.
0: This hasn't been an easy night for me. I mean, this is astonishing. Can you prove this, Frank?
1: Yes, I can prove it.
0: You can, huh? Okay, prove it. Name all 53 children. Or do you just brand them?
1: Well, Marina.
0: Marina.
1: Manion. Raul.
0: Raul, should you say?
1: Raul.
0: Raul.
1: Raul, yeah.
0: Raul?
1: Yeah. Cruz. Aurelio.
0: Haven't you got any ponchos?
1: Yes, I have 2 ponchos.
0: 2 ponchos. 2 ponchos, you know, equals 1 Linda in the south of the Rio Grande. Never mind, Frank. This is only a half-hour show and 53 children. I'm exhausted. I'll take your word for the rest of it. Well, you're a remarkable people, and it's been an experience talking to you. You're a credit to the Mexican government. Are you an American citizen?
1: Yes, sir.
0: I suppose, yeah. I hope you both will. You're a credit to both countries. And to Canada, too. And a good section of Central and South America. And you can put part of Metal Europa in there, too. Okay, now let's play You Bet Your Life. George, what category have they chosen?
3: Food and cooking.
0: Well, would you explain the rules?
3: All right.
0: The idea is to win $500. And if you win $500, you get a chance at the big money later.
3: I hope.
0: And no matter how much you win, you keep.
3: That's what I was going
0: now,
3: to say.
0: These are the easiest. Well, look, I don't want to take your living out of your mouth.
3: You get 4 chances to earn the $500. If you do, you can come back later and run your winnings up into perhaps $10,000. And I think it'd be good if you could.
0: You're happy now?
3: Yes.
0: What kind do you want first, Linda? Do you want an easy one or a hard one?
2: What do you want first?
1: Well, what do you think? Bonus? Okay, just take a blue one.
0: $200?
3: $200?
0: What is the principal ingredient of Hasenpfeffer?
2: Rabbit
0: is right.
3: You have $200. All you have to get is 300 more, and you'll have a chance at 10.
0: Pick one for Linda.
2: A pink one for girls this time.
3: This is $300 you're going for. This will do it if you get it.
0: What are hominy grits made of? H-O-M-I-N-Y.
2: Bacon hide. Pig hide.
0: After that, you'll have to hide, Linda. It's made out of corn.
2: corn. Oh, yes.
0: Well, you still have your...
3: Well, you have two more chances to...
0: Win it up, get it up to five now.
3: 500. You have 200 right now.
2: Come on. Get another pink one.
1: Another big one.
0: What is the French time used for coffee served with hot milk?
2: Coffee with hot milk.
0: Cafe au lait.
3: Well, you have one more question, one more chance. You have $200. You have to earn $500 to get a chance to come back.
0: Go for the big one, Frank.
2: Yes. Let's try another pink one, Frank. We just might get it.
0: What is the Italian word for appetizers? You know, the stuff they bring you. You know, what they bring you at the beginning of an Italian meal, all that stuff they bring, you know, the different...
2: Order.
0: Huh?
2: Order.
0: Yeah, but what is the Italian word? In every Italian restaurant, they serve this before you get the spaghetti and the meatballs and Dino Martin and all that stuff.
2: Not minestrone.
0: I'm sorry. You should have known this. Antipasto.
2: Oh, yes.
3: Oh, that's a shame. Well, you didn't earn your $500, so that means you won't be back for a chance at the big
0: money.
3: Well,
0: I got the secret word. Didn't they? You got the secret word and $200. Well, he's got $150. That's not too bad. You're leaving with some money, and good luck to your family and to your family and all your husbands and wives.
3: We'll see if our first couple can bring their winnings up to $10,000 in just a moment.
4: If you throw paper in the street, you're a lady.

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1: I'm Bill Holden, folks, and what I have to say is aimed at me as much as you. 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
0: If you throw paper in the street, you're a

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1: Pamela Jason, Harold Abbott won $500 in the quiz, Groucho, and so they get a chance at the big money. Would you come in, please?
2: Congratulations. 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Are you ready? You pick a number for $10,000. 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
3: Eight. 3.
2: You pick 3 for $5,000. Now, if you hit on the other number, you'll win a total of $2,000. I'll give it a spin. That's a fair spin.

0: The numbers were 3 and 8, and it came on 7, so this question is worth $2,000 total, if you get it. Are you ready?
1: Yes.
0: Millions of Americans enjoy our national parks every summer. One of the most beautiful of these is Acadia National Park. For $2,000, in what state is Acadia National Park?

0: What's the answer?
1: Louisiana.
0: No, according to the Encyclopedia Britannica, it's Maine. Sorry, miss, but under our new rules, you still have the $500 you won in the quiz. Congratulations, and thanks for being with us. We enjoyed having you.
1: Thank you, sir. It's been a pleasure.
2: 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Directed by Robert Dwan and Bernie Smith. Music by Jack Meekin. 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
4: I can't. I've already crunched them all.
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0: Well, let's look in on the little town of Melrose Springs, home of that popular radio entertainer, Honest Harold the Homemaker. It's morning now. We find Harold and his mother at the breakfast table. Harold is a little dreamy, thinking of his date last night with the lovely dancing teacher, Theodora.
1: I saw you last night and got that ooh feeling.
2: Harold.
1: La-dee.
2: Harold.
1: What is it, Mother?
2: You haven't touched your Regina, son. And I bet I know who you're thinking of. Theodora.
1: Yeah.
2: Harold, I forgot. Here's the morning mail.
1: Oh, yeah. Well, let's see it, Mother. Maybe Theodora sent me a little Billy Doo. Hope there aren't any Dewey bills.
2: What?
1: Skip it, Mother. It was intended for a joke.
2: Oh,
1: what's this? A letter from Charleville. Why, it's from my old high school sweetheart, Flora Bell Breckenridge.
2: Oh, I remember her. She was awfully sweet on you.
1: Yeah, and she was awfully sweet, too. Let's see what she says. Dear Tootsie Roll. That's what she used to call me in home economics. I made a Tootsie Roll pie once. Let's see. I heard you sing on your radio program yesterday, and it brought back memories of that night we went on the hayride together. Gosh, I remember that hayride with Flora Bell.
2: What else does she say, Harold?
1: Yeah, let's see. If you'd like to see me again after all these years, just sing that song you sang to me on the hayride. For you. Well, that's the first song I learned on my mandolin.
2: Oh, yes.
1: Gosh, little Flora Bell Breckenridge. We were engaged, practically. She wore my gold senior class ring till her finger turned green. And just think, Mother, she wants to see me again.
2: But, Harold, you wouldn't want to see her now.
1: Of course not. I'm true blue to Theodora. Just nice to know I'm still so attractive, though.
2: Harold, you and Theodora have been going together for quite a while now. Have you ever thought about getting engaged?
1: Well, I've thought about it.
2: I'd like to see my son settle down. Just think. One of these days, I'll be a grandmother.
1: What? Mother?
2: You'll bring your little family over to see me on Sunday, and I'll say, hello, Harold, and hello, Theodora, and hello, little Harold, and hello, little Haroldine.
1: Oop.
2: And hello, little Gerald, and hello, little Geraldine.
1: Mother!
2: And hello, little Norman.
1: Stop it, Mother. I'd never be able to afford all those Hopalong Cassidy suits.

0: Little Haroldine. Mother's pretty cute, all right. Not a bad idea, though, getting engaged to Theodora. She's a wonderful girl. And being engaged is still one step from being married. But old brother, watch that last step.
1: Hello, Harry.
2: Oh, hello, Doc. How's the veterinary business?
1: I'd say it was going to the dogs.
0: You might say it when nobody else would.
1: No, I'm only joking, Harry.
2: Yeah?
1: I'm waiting for Pete. We're going to the park and build a snowman. You care to join us?
2: Well, sounds like a lot of fun, Doc, but I really can't. I'm on my way to Theodora's.
1: Oh, better be careful, Harold, or someday you'll be deserting the ranks of us eligible bachelors.
2: Well, don't let it get around, Doc, but I am thinking of getting engaged.
1: Well, congratulations, Harold.
2: Of course, I haven't asked the lady yet. Thought I might go by this morning and ask her that $64 question.
3: Well, howdy, boys.
2: Well, hello, Pete.
1: Hey, Pete. Our old friend Harold here is thinking of getting engaged.
3: Well, he's lovely. He's engaged to use his Burma shave.
1: Pete, if Harold's going to be engaged, we ought to give him a shower.
3: What? A shower? Okay, I'll bring the soap.
0: Lummin' Abner.
1: I can just see you walking down the aisle. Here comes the bride, wiggling from side to side.
3: Stop.
1: Here comes the groom, going to his doom.
2: Ain't that a doozy?
0: It certainly is. I think I'll elope.

0: Hope my little dancing teacher is in. She must have borrowed those door chimes from Carmen Miranda.
1: Who is it?
0: It's Haroldy Waroldy, Theodora.
1: Yeah.
0: Bet you'll be thrilled when I pop the question.
1: Hello, Harold. How's my little gumdrop this morning?
0: Yeah. Tootsie Rolls and gumdrops. Guess I'm the candy kid. Theodora, we've been going together quite a while now.
1: Yes?
0: I've been seeing you just about every night. And I've been a bachelor for an awfully long time. Of course, that's kind of hard to understand, being such a ladies' man. Yeah.
1: A ladies' man?
0: You said it. Why, just this morning I got a letter from an old sweetheart of mine. She said our romance could flame up again. All I'd have to do is pour in a little lighter fluid.
1: Oh.
0: So, you see, I must be still pretty attractive.
1: Harold?
0: Huh?
1: I just received a letter, too, from an old sweetheart of mine.
0: You did?
1: Yes. Charlie Cathcart. Oh, we were very fond of each other back home.
0: Oh, you were?
1: Yes. We used to have such good times together. He sent me some old snapshots. Here's one. The two of us canoeing on Groundhog River.
0: Who's that in front of the canoe?
1: Why, that's Charlie.
0: Thought it was a groundhog.
1: Harold. Oh, here's a picture of Charlie on a picnic. He's drinking a glass of water while he's standing on his head.
0: That's not so hard to do if you got a flat head.
1: He was always doing cute things like that.
0: Show off.
1: He said he might come here for a visit. My, it would be a lot of fun to see him again.
0: It would?
1: Oh, Harold, what did you come in to ask me?
0: Nothing, Theodora. Goodbye. Give my regards to Charlie Flattop. Oh, shut up. Charlie Cathcart. Suppose she thinks I'm jealous. Well, I could make her jealous if I wanted to. One word from me and Floribel Breckenridge would come flying in the first bus. All I'd have to do is sing our song on my radio program this morning. By George, I'll do it. As we used to say in home economics, what sauce for the goose is best described on page 13.

All right, quiet, musicians. We're about ready to go on the air, you know. Hit it, Yasha. Good morning, radio listeners. This is Honest Harold the Homemaker. Ladies, I'm going to start my program this morning with a very special song dedicated to a very special young lady. I hope you're listening. It's for you.

0: I wonder if Florabelle will come. I'm getting tired of waiting around this bus station. That darn bus from Charleville is late again. Never been on time since that bus driver started running an egg route on the side.
1: Harold, there you are.
2: Fyodora, what are you doing here?
1: I've been looking all over town for you.
2: Oh?
1: Harold, I heard you sing that special song on your program this morning.
0: You did?
1: It was so sweet of you to sing that just for me.
0: Huh? You see...
1: And Harold, I was just teasing you about Charlie Cathcart. Did I make my little teddy bear jealous?
0: Jealous? No.
1: Harold.
0: Yeah?
1: When you came to see me this morning, I had a feeling that you were going to propose.
0: Well, I did think we might get engaged.
1: Oh, isn't that wonderful? Why don't you ask me now?
0: Well...
1: I accept. Oops. Harold, we're engaged.
2: We are?
1: Oh, I've got to get back to the dancing academy. What? I have to give a Charleston lesson.
0: But...
1: See you later, lover boy.
0: Hey, that was a quick engagement. I didn't even get a ring. Well, glad it worked out this way. Guess I'll go home and tell Mother the good news.
3: Oh, Tootsie Roll!
0: Zeef, who's that?
3: Tootsie Wootsie Wootsie Roll!
0: Ye gods, Florabelle Breckenridge. Out of order. Florabelle, fancy meeting you here.
3: Oh, Harold, isn't this the most romantic thing you ever heard of? You called to me on wings of song, and I came on a Greyhound bus.
0: Hope you got a round-trip ticket. Florabelle...
3: Harold, let me look at you. Why, I declare you haven't changed an itty-bitty bit.
0: New suit? Thank you. But, Florabelle, I...
3: Oh, remember that night on the hayride? We snuggled together, and you held me closer and closer. Will you ever forget it?
0: I sure won't. I cracked my mandolin. Florabelle, there's something I've just got to tell you. And I just don't know how to say it.
3: I know what my bashful sugar plum is trying to say.
0: You do?
3: You want to tell little Florabelle you still care.
0: But...
3: Well, I still care, too.
0: But...
3: And look, Harold, I'm still wearing your senior class ring. It's kept your memory green.
0: Yes. Sure has.
3: Did you want your ring back?
0: Oh, no, no. You keep it right there on your little green finger.
3: Papa, that means I'm engaged. You're engaged, too.
0: Two? You said it.
3: And just think, this wouldn't have happened if I hadn't heard you sing on the radio.
0: I knew I should have gone into television.

0: return for the second act of our story, Honest Harold, in just a moment. Jimmy Stewart will be the special guest on the CBS Bing Crosby Show tonight. That's your guarantee of some very amusing sketches, plus some of that wonderful Crosby singing.
1: Oh?
0: The Bing Crosby Show is heard every Wednesday evening on most of these same CBS stations. Join Bing and Jimmy Stewart just a little later this evening. And now, back to Harold Perry as Honest Harold, the homemaker.

0: Well, when a man becomes engaged to a woman, that's serious. When a man becomes engaged to two women at the same time,
1: that's murder.
0: Yes, one of these days, wedding bells may be ringing for Honest Harold. But who will be the bride?
1: I hope it's Theodora. But what am I going to do about Flora Bell? Oh, quiet.
0: Well, it's afternoon now, and we find Honest Harold at home in his living room, talking over this weighty problem with his mother.
1: Woe is me.
2: My son, you do have a problem engaged to two women.
1: Yeah, I wonder how the Court of Human Relations would handle this.
2: Where is Flora Bell now, Harold?
1: Flora Bell is waiting for me right now down at the malt shop. Gosh, Mother, I don't want to be engaged to Flora Bell. What am I going to tell her?
2: Well, son, the only fair thing to do is go down and tell her that you made a mistake.
1: That's not going to be easy. Flora Bell's always had an awful temper. She's liable to turn on me like a wounded puma.
2: Well, Harold, it'll take courage, but we Hemps have always had that.
1: Oh?
2: Just look at that picture on the wall. Your grandfather, Clemtrap Hemp.
1: Yeah.
2: There was a brave man. You can just see courage sticking out all over his face.
1: Oh? Well, that was his beard.
2: One day out west, Clemtrap was walking through the woods all alone. Suddenly, he ran into a bear. The bear growled at him.
1: Oop.
2: But did your grandfather run away? No. He just growled right back. Then the bear grabbed your grandfather and they began to wrestle. First, the bear was on top. Then your grandfather was on top. Then the bear was on top.
1: Mother, who won the first fall?
2: Well, when it was all over, your grandmother had a new bearskin coat. Yes, Clemtrap had real courage, Harold.
1: Mother, you're right. If grandfather can do it, I can do it.
2: Of course you can. Just take another look at that picture.
1: All right. Brother, what a beard. Mother, are you sure that isn't the bear?

0: Isn't this thrilling, Harold?
1: What's that, Flora Belle?
0: After all these years, us two sitting in the same old malt shop, in the same old booth, in the same old way.
2: Yeah, and I'm in the same old trouble.
0: The only thing different is now we're engaged.
1: Zeef. Flora Belle, there's something I've got to talk...
0: And looky here. Here's where you carved our initials on the table. H.H. loves guess who. Know what that means?
1: H.H. loves guess who.
2: Oh, sure. That's Herbert Hoover loves Harry Truman.
0: Silly boy.
2: You mean it isn't?
0: Oh, no. It means, Harold, that our love will last as long as this table.
2: Wonder where I can hire some good termites.
1: Flora Belle, I'm going to be frank.
3: Pardon me. What'll it be, folks?
2: What? Oh.
0: Oh, well, I'll have a chocolate malt, nice and gooey.
3: Chalk malt, lots of goo, right, Char? What'll you have, sir?
2: Give me a chocolate ice cream soda with chocolate ice cream.
3: Chalk soda with chalk ice, right, Char?
0: Oh, Harold. Remember when we used to order one strawberry soda and two straws?
1: Yeah.
0: And we'd sit there sipping our sodas and spooning.
1: Yeah.
0: Why don't you lean over like you used to and kiss my ruby lips?
2: I better get this thing over with. Flora Belle?
3: Pardon me, sir.
2: What?
3: I have to change your order. We're out of chocolate ice cream.
2: Well, give me vanilla.
3: Okay. Chalk soda with vanilla ice. Right, Jar?
2: Flora Belle, I've been thinking about this engagement of ours.
0: Oh, so have I. I hope we're not going to be engaged too long.
2: So do I. Well, Flora Belle, I have to be brave and
3: tell
2: you...
3: Pardon me, sir.
2: Oh, for heaven's sakes, what now?
3: We just ran out of vanilla ice cream.
2: Well, give me Tutti Frutti.
3: One chalk soda with Toot Fruit. Right, Jar?
2: Now, Toot Fruit, I mean Flora Belle, there's something I just got to tell you. And right now...
0: All right. What is it?
2: Well, Flora Belle...
4: Hello, Harold.
2: Oh, my goodness. Doc.
4: Howdy, boy. Yeah,
2: Pete, what are you two doing here?
4: Harold, we just come down to tell you. Pete and I are going to give you an engagement party tonight.
2: Engagement party?
5: That's right, boy. For you and Theo.
2: Yo! See you later, fellas.
0: Well, now, isn't that thoughtful of you gentlemen, giving an engagement party for Harold and me?
4: What?
5: How's that, ma'am?
0: Well, yes. Yes, Harold and I got engaged this morning at the bus station.
5: You sure get around, boy.
2: Boy, Pete.
0: Well, Harold, aren't you going to introduce me to these two charming gentlemen?
2: Charming gentlemen? Oh, yeah. Flora Belle, this is Doc and Pete. Goodbye, fellas.
4: Oh, just a minute, Harold. Looks like we'll have to make some new plans for the engagement party tonight.
5: Yeah, we're going to have to change the wording on that cake. What'd you say your name was again, miss?
0: Flora Belle.
5: Flora Belle. Let me write that down.
2: Fellas, go away.
4: Well, I guess we better be going. Goodbye, Miss Flora Belle.
0: Goodbye.
4: Come on, Pete. We better get going before Harold changes his mind again.
5: Yeah, I declare. That Harold is a regular Tony Martini.
0: Well, so that's what you were trying to tell me, you sweet little old Tootsie Roll. We're having an engagement party tonight.
2: But, Flora Belle, you've just got to listen.
3: Pardon me, sir.
2: What is it now?
3: Here you are. One chalk malt, lots of goo, and one Toot Fruit.
2: Thanks.
3: And by the way, I just heard about your engagement. The drinks are on the house.
2: Why don't you go up there with them?

0: Honest, Harold, you're just a coward. You sat in that malt shop all afternoon and didn't tell Florabella. All you did was have four tutti-frutti delights. Rum-flavored. Well, I'll tell her tomorrow. I can just keep Theodora from finding out about that engagement party tonight. Well, I'll think of something.
1: Hello, Harold.
0: Oh, hello, Theodora.
1: Where's my little honeybee been all day?
0: Honeybee? Oh, I've just been buzzing around.
1: Harold.
0: Yeah?
1: This is our first day of being engaged. What are we going to do to celebrate tonight?
0: But Theodora, maybe we better wait and celebrate some other time.
1: What? Well, what are you going to do tonight?
0: Well, I'm going to be engaged. I mean, busy.
1: Now, Harold, you're keeping something from me. I wonder what I'd see if I could look inside you.
0: Or Tutti Frutti Delights. Oh, Theodora.
2: Hello, Harold. Theodore.
3: Howdy, folks.
1: Hello, boy.
0: You too again?
2: Now, Harold, we just wanted to know what time you wanted to have the party tonight.
0: Boys, not now.
1: Party?
3: Yeah, Doc and I are giving Harold an engagement party tonight.
0: I'm sunk.
1: Why, Harold, that's why you were acting so funny. You were going to give me a surprise party to celebrate our engagement.
3: How's that again, man?
2: Did you say you and Harold are engaged?
1: Why, of course.
3: Well, ain't that a doozy? Guess we'll have to change the frosting again.
2: Yeah. But I thought
0: fellas,
2: you was engaged.
0: I'll talk to you later. I'm very busy.
3: Boy, you sure are.
4: You must have a bicycle, Harold.
2: Harold, before we fix the cake again, are you going to make any more stops today?
1: Are we going to have a cake tonight?
2: Yeah, if we don't wear it out before we eat it.
0: Fellas, scram. Goodbye.
2: Well, we'll see you tonight. Yeah.
3: And Harold, don't get no more ideas, boy. I swear we're almost out of ice.
2: Cute fellas.
1: Oh, just think, Harold. Your little Theodora's going to have her name on your engagement cake.
0: Hope there's enough room.

0: yesterday afternoon, Station KHJP.
1: Hello, Gloria.
0: Oh, hello, Harold. Congratulations on your engagement.
1: Which one?
0: What? Are you engaged to two girls?
1: I know this sounds ridiculous, Gloria, but yes.
0: I know one thing, Harold.
1: What's that?
0: You're in trouble.
1: No kidding.
0: Gosh, it's just like a case I read about in the paper the other day.
1: Huh?
0: A fellow was engaged to two women, just like you.
1: He was?
0: Yes, but he got out of it all right.
1: He did? How, Gloria?
0: He died. The two women both shot him.
1: Zeef.
0: One with a .32 and one with a .45. That makes 77 altogether.
1: Yes, Gloria.
0: And they shot him at an engagement party.
1: Zoof.
0: Right between the demi-tasse and the hors d'oeuvres.
1: See you later, Gloria. I'll send you my forwarding address.
0: Harold, where are you going?
1: I gotta see a man about a greyhound. Bus, that is.

0: Wonder what time the next bus leaves. I wonder where I should go. I could go to Washington, D.C. and be a music critic. No, it's safer here. I ought to be ashamed of myself sneaking out of town like this. What would Grandfather Klimtrap say? He'd have gone to the engagement party and faced them both. By George, that's what I'm going to do. They can't scare me. I'm not afraid. I'm not...
1: Carol, there you are.
0: Ooh, Florabel.
1: I've been looking all over for you.
0: Florabel, please don't shoot. I'll put your name in the cake.
1: Harold, what are you talking about? I'm not going to shoot you.
0: You're not?
1: But I am going to break your little old heart.
0: What?
1: I'm sorry, but I can't be engaged to you.
0: Huh?
1: I've been keeping something from you. You see, I'm practically engaged to a man in Charleville, a big grain merchant.
0: Grain merchant?
1: Yes. The poor man called me today and said if I didn't come back, he'd just go to seed.
0: Florabel, do you mean that you were engaged to two people at the same time?
1: Yes. Can you ever forgive me?
0: Well, sure. What the heck?
1: Of course, if you want to hold me to my promise.
0: Oh, no. That is, I'll give you up.
1: Ah, that's big of you.
0: Yeah, that's me all over.
1: Oh, well, there's my bus for Charleville. Goodbye, Tootsie Roll, Ting-a-loo.
0: Goodbye, ding-dong. Well, Harold, you're a lucky fellow. You certainly get out of things. Guess I'll go to my little old engagement party now. I will gather stars out of the blue for you.
2: Harold!
0: Theodora!
2: Harold, what's this I hear about your being engaged to another woman?
0: Oh, that. Well, that was nothing. She's gone and our engagement is off.
2: Well, I think we'd better call ours off, too.
0: What? But Theodora...
2: I don't think my gay little bachelor is quite ready to settle down yet.
0: Well, maybe you're right.
2: And maybe we shouldn't see each other for a while.
0: Ooh? For how long?
2: Well, say until tomorrow night.
0: Tomorrow night? Yeah, it's a date.
2: See you then. Goodbye.
0: Yeah. Toodaloo.
3: Hello, Harry.
4: Howdy, boy.
0: Well, hello, fellas.
3: Just checking up for the last time, Harold.
5: Yeah. Are you sure now what you want us to write down on that cake?
0: Boys, I'm a bachelor again.
5: Boys, I'm a bachelor again. Let me write that. What?
0: How about celebrating, fellas? Come on. I'll buy you both a double Tutti Frutti delight. Ooh.

0: You have just heard the Harold Perry Show, Honest Harold. The supporting players tonight included Jane Morgan, Parley Bear, Mari Alden, Shirley Mitchell, and Dick Crenna, and featured Gloria Holliday as Gloria and Joseph Kearns as old Doc Yak Yak. Norman McDonald directed, and the music was composed and conducted by Jack Meekin. Honest Harold, created by Harold Perry, was written by Gene Stone, Jack Robinson, and Dick Powell. Tomorrow night, on CBS, the famed star of the Metropolitan Opera, of South Pacific, and now of the movies, Ezio Pinza, is your star on Suspense, radio's outstanding theater of thrills.
1: Ooh.
0: Mr. Pinza will be heard in a new Dwell drama, Aria from Murder. 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Bob Lamond speaking. This is CBS, where Edward R. Murrow and Hear It Now come to you on Friday evenings.

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0: Yes, believe in yourself. Compare Philip Morris. Match Philip Morris. Judge Philip Morris against any other brand. Then decide for yourself which cigarette is milder, tastier, more enjoyable. Believe in yourself, and you'll believe in Philip Morris, America's finest cigarette.
1: Call for Philip Morris!
0: They fight, they yell, they squabble and squawk, but they love each other as much as any married couple in the world. That's Francis Langford and Lou Parker, stars of Philip Rapp's humorous creation, The Bickersons. And here is John Bickerson himself, Lou Parker.
2: Thank you, ladies and gentlemen, and good evening. Before we don the gloves for our weekly Bickerson bout, I'd like to present my marital sparring partner in another role. Here she is, your purple heart girlfriend, Miss Frances Langford. Franny, we received a lot of requests this week from servicemen at the Oak Knoll Hospital in Oakland. The fellas would like to hear you sing Beyond the Blue Horizon.
3: It's my pleasure, Lou. So with the help of Tony Romano and his orchestra, this is for you, boys.

0: Friends, in a moment, we'll have a look in at the Bickersons. But first, I'd like to have a word with the most important person in the world when it comes to choosing a cigarette. That person, of course, is you. We of Philip Morris believe that no one's taste is more important to you than your taste. No one's judgment is more important to you than your judgment. That's why we ask you to believe in yourself. That's why, unlike others, we of Philip Morris never ask you to test our brand alone. That's no test, because it gives you no choice. We say compare Philip Morris, match Philip Morris, judge Philip Morris against any other cigarette. Then make your own choice, according to your own taste, your own judgment. In short, believe in yourself. Later you'll hear an interview with an actual smoker, not an actor, not a paid performer, but a real person who will make the only fair cigarette test, the Philip Morris nose test. I know you'll be interested, so stay with us, won't you? Now, light up a Philip Morris, and let's join Francis Langford and Lou Parker as John and Blanche Bickerson in The Honeymoon Is Over.
1: Every morning it's the same thing. Rush, rush, rush. Get up at 7 and make breakfast for you, then clear the things away, straighten the house, make the bed, do the shopping, do the laundry. Why can't I have a maid, John? John! John Bickerson, how can you fall asleep at the breakfast table?
2: It ain't easy with all that talking going on. Wake me in 5 minutes, Blanche.
1: Take your face out of the oatmeal and sit up straight.
2: Oh, dear.
1: I don't know why I bother to make breakfast for you anyway. You never eat it. What's wrong with the oatmeal, John?
2: Too lumpy.
1: How do you know? You didn't taste it.
2: Didn't have to taste it. I got a lump on my head.
1: Got it all over your clothes, too. You can't go to work looking like that. Go in and change your suit.
2: What for? My other suit looks worse.
1: No, it doesn't. I had it cleaned.
2: Clean? You had no right to do that. Who told you to have my suit clean?
1: What's wrong with you, John? There was a big stain on the lapel. It was filthy.
2: What do you mean, filthy? That was a bourbon stain. I've been saving it for months.
1: What for?
2: In case there's liquor rationing, I don't want to be caught short. Where's my hat, Blanche? I've got a big day ahead of me, and I'm so tired I can't keep my eyes open.
1: Well, it's your own fault if you're tired every morning. Your snoring keeps you awake.
2: You keep me awake.
1: It amounts to the same thing. Your snoring wakes me up, and I wake you up to stop it. Why don't you have an operation?
2: What are you talking about? There's no operation to cure snoring.
1: Yes, there is. I cut an article out of the paper about a snore doctor. His name is Dr. Rasper.
2: Dr. Rasper?
1: He was the head of surgery at a goat clinic in Salzburg.
2: Goats don't snore.
1: I know they don't. He just used them for experiments. Can't hurt you to let him try, can it?
2: Blanche, I can't afford any operations. I haven't had a single order in 3 weeks.
1: Maybe there's an order in that letter that came for you.
2: What letter?
1: It arrived yesterday. It's in a big, fat, official-looking envelope.
2: Well, why didn't you tell me yesterday?
1: I wasn't talking to you yesterday.
2: Where is it? Where's the letter?
1: I sent it back to the post office.
2: Blanche, that letter might contain a big order. What did you send it back for?
1: There was 28 cents postage due on it, and I didn't want to break a dollar. Pick it up on your way to work.
2: Lend me 28 cents for the postage due.
1: Here. Now, John, you've got to promise me that you'll go through with the operation to cure your snoring.
2: Oh, forget about that quack doctor.
1: He's not a quack. Just listen to what the newspaper
2: says. I haven't time.
1: It'll only take a minute. Listen. Dr. Hugo Rasper, eminent respiratory surgeon, has accepted a residency at Park Haven Hospital.
2: Mm.
1: The doctor, a former goat specialist, attained national prominence through his many experiments on snoring. Among his most celebrated patients were the late Lord Martin, the late Charles Canterbury, and the late Countess... John, where are you going?
2: I'm going out of here before you make me the late John Bickerson.
3: You home, Blanche?
1: I'm getting dressed. Be right in.
4: I was down at the market shopping. I never saw such prices. Can you lend me some eggs, Blanche?
1: You were down at the market. Why didn't you buy some?
4: At 93 cents a dozen?
1: That's what we pay. I don't lay them myself, you know.
4: Forget about the eggs. What are you putting on those old rags for?
1: I've got to see a doctor.
4: What's wrong with you?
1: It's not me. It's John. Clara, does Barney ever disturb you in the middle of the night?
4: Terribly. Sleeps with a smile on his face. If I ever find find out who he's dreaming about, I'll kill him.
1: Well, John snores, and he's driving me mad. I'm going to arrange to have him operated on.
4: Who are you going to? Dr. Hersey?
1: No, Dr. Rasper. He's a surgeon who just arrived in town, and there's a whole article in today's paper about his new operation to cure snorers.
4: Dr. Hersey's going to be terribly hurt. All these years you've sort of been promising him John's nose, and here you are giving it to a perfect stranger.
1: Well, Dr. Rasper's a specialist. Dr. Hersey can have any other part of John he wants. I just want this snoring operation to be perfect.
4: Doesn't sound good to me.
1: Well, listen, Clara, in case I get detained at the hospital, would you kind of look in on our animals?
4: Well, what do you feed them?
1: Well, the canary gets tomato juice, the goldfish gets hamburger, and the cat gets a can of Puss in Boots.
4: You give that to the cat? I've been feeding it to Barney.
1: Does he like it?
4: Loves it. And you ought to see the way his eyes shine in the dark.
1: To go and make arrangements for the doctor now.
4: Blanche, look, I don't want to mix in, but do you think John will agree to be operated on? You know how he always screams about money.
1: Yes, but there's a special delivery letter for him at the post office, and John seemed to think it was a big order. He gets a commission on every bowling ball he sells, you know.
4: But an operation might cost hundreds of dollars.
1: Well, Dr. Rasper has a convenient credit plan, and the way it works is that you're completely healed the day you make your last payment.
4: Uh-huh.
1: Now, suppose this big order is for, say, 20 bowling balls a week.
4: Mm-hmm.
1: How long would it take John to make $300 if his commission is a cent and a half a ball?
4: I don't know, but it seems like an awful long time for a man to have his nose in a sling.
2: Next? You got a special delivery letter here for John Bickerson?
5: Oh, you want the dead letter window. You're on the wrong line.
2: I've been on six lines. Dead letters, stamps, parcel posts, registered letters, money orders, and complaint department. I've been kicked back and forth in this building like a used Republican.
5: Would you mind lowering your voice? Part of our civil service examination is a hearing test.
2: Oh, is that so?
5: Yes, it is. I happen to be a government employee, you know.
2: I don't care if you're Margaret Truman. I'm a taxpayer.
5: This is not the Bureau of Internal Revenue.
2: There's a lot of things it's not, including a post office. Yeah. But there's a special delivery letter here for me, and I'm going to get it.
5: Why did you break our weighing scale?
2: I didn't break it. It must have been weak. Now, where's my letter? And don't tell me you haven't got it, or I'll have you arrested for robbing the mail.
5: I'm looking for your letter now.
2: Wasted a whole morning in this broken-down post office.
5: Oh, here we are. Homer Bickett.
2: Bickerson's the name. John Bickerson.
5: Sorry, nothing with that name.
2: What about that one on top? That looks like my name. Let me see it. It is mine. I've lost out on a big order on account of your stupidity. What the devil is this?
5: Looks like an advertising circular.
2: Dear fellow sufferer, Dr. Rasper can end your snoring forever.

0: In a moment, we'll join the Happy Bickersons. Right now, it's time to join our roving reporter, Jay Jackson, for the story of his interview with an actual smoker in Memphis, Tennessee. Okay, Jay Jackson.
1: Hello there. This is Jay Jackson. While we've been setting up our microphones here in the beautiful lobby of the Hotel Peabody in Memphis, my assistant has been talking to some of the guests and has located a volunteer to take the Philip Morris nose test. Are we all set, Frank?
2: All set, Jay. Jay, I'd like you to meet Mrs. Frank Marshall of Memphis, Tennessee. Mrs. Marshall is not a Philip Morris smoker.
1: Thank you, Frank. How do you do, Mrs. Marshall?
3: Fine, thank you.
1: Now, about this test, I'd like to ask you one favor first. For obvious reasons, don't refer to your present cigarette, please, by its brand name, all right? All right, Mrs. Marshall, now let me offer you a Philip Morris cigarette. There we are. Do you have one of your own brand handy?
3: Yes, I do.
1: Good. Now, which of the two cigarettes would you prefer to light first?
3: Oh, it doesn't make any difference.
1: Well, suppose you make the choice.
3: All right, I'll light the Philip Morris.
1: Philip Morris first. All right. Now, I'll light it for you, then I want you to take a puff. Do not inhale. Let the smoke come slowly through your nose.

0: For you, then I want you to take a puff. Do not inhale. Let the smoke come slowly through your nose. That's the idea. And that was the Philip Morris verse, right?
1: That was.
0: Now, Mrs. Marshall, let's try exactly the same test with your own cigarette, which I notice is also one of the leading brands. I'll light it for you. I want you to take a puff. Do not inhale. And let the smoke come slowly through your nose. There we are. Now, Mrs. Marshall, you've tried exactly the same test with both cigarettes. First with the Philip Morris, then your own brand, right?
1: Right.
0: Tell me, please, what difference, if any, did you notice between the two cigarettes?
1: Well, the Philip Morris seemed much milder.
0: You found the Philip Morris milder than your
1: own
0: cigarette?
1: I did.
0: Well, Mrs. Marshall, you've just confirmed the judgment of thousands of other smokers all over the country who have also found that Philip Morris is milder. Thank you so much.
1: All right.
2: Remember this, the test you just heard is entirely voluntary, and no promise of any kind, no payment whatsoever, is made for any statement in the interview. Friends, the Philip Morris nose test is the only fair test, for it allows you to compare, match, judge Philip Morris against any other cigarette. Yes, try this test. Believe in yourself, and you too will believe in Philip Morris, America's finest cigarette. And now, once again, here are Francis Langford and Lou Parker as John and Blanche Bickerson in The Honeymoon is Over. Well, even the persistent dripping of water will eventually wear away a stone. So after 7 years of cycloid insomnia, or blaster's reaction, John Bickerson has finally yielded to Blanche's demands and consented to allow a specialist to relieve his condition. Outside his room at the Park Haven Hospital, Blanche Bickerson has a last-minute conversation with Dr. Rasper. Listen.
3: He's all right, Mrs. Bickerson. The nurse is giving him a sedative now.
4: But nothing can go wrong, can it, Dr. Rasper?
3: He won't be in surgery over 15 minutes, and there's absolutely no danger whatever.
4: What causes a man to snore like that, Doctor?
3: Well, he's a mouth breather, very likely suffering from Klinefelter-Stürter, a respiratory disorder resulting from a pulse pharyngeal condition. Does he drink anything?
4: Anything. The operation won't hurt, will it?
3: Not the slightest. All we have to do is take a stitch in his palate and shorten his uvula.
4: Well, I hate to bring this up now, Dr. Rasper, but how much will it cost?
3: The fee will be $50 with the anesthetic.
4: How much is it without the anesthetic?
3: I should say about $40, but I wouldn't advise the operation without it.
4: All right, Dr. Rasper.
3: I think you better run along, Mrs. Bickerson. It's past midnight. He's got to get a good night's rest, and you can come and see him in the morning.
4: Well, I'll just look in on him to make sure he's sleeping.
3: Very well. Good night, Mrs. Bickerson.
4: Good night, Doctor. Sounds like he left one of his goats here. Dear, I must see that he gets a good night's rest. John, wake up.
5: What's the matter, Blanche? What's the matter?
4: How can you sleep like that?
5: I cleaned the kitchen, I plucked the canary, I scaled the goldfish, and I milked the cat. Everything's taken care of. Let me sleep.
4: John, what are you talking about? We're in the hospital.
5: Who's sick?
4: Nobody's sick. You're going to have an operation. Dr. Raster's going to shorten your uvula in the morning.
5: Then what did you wake me up now for?
4: Well, you were snoring. I was afraid you'd wear it off before I got a chance to operate.
5: I don't know why I let you talk me into this. Who made that broken-down Dr. Rasper such an authority on... Stop cranking the bed up. What are you doing, Blanche?
4: You weren't sleeping properly, and I'm supposed to see that you get a good night's rest.
5: I was sleeping fine. Why did you tilt me like this?
4: I was afraid the snores would roll down your throat and poison you.
5: Blanche, will you please crank me down?
4: You keep your voice down, John Dickerson. You're disturbing the other patients. I still don't know why you have to have an operation to cure your snoring.
5: I didn't want it. You've been working on me for 7 years to do it.
4: I'm beginning to think it's a waste of money. I could have used that $50. Still walking around in a short dress.
5: What are you beefing about? Tomorrow I'll be walking around in a short uvula. Put out the lights.
4: You mustn't excite yourself, dear. Open your mouth.
5: What for?
4: Just hand me that thermometer. I want to take your temperature.
5: Blanche, they took my temperature 8 different ways.
4: Well, I'll check it again before we go to sleep.
5: We?

0: Blanche, what are you doing in your nightgown? You're not going to sleep here, are you?
1: Yes, I am. It only costs $5 extra to have that cop moved in here, and that silly night nurse gets $10 a day.
0: What about it?
1: Well, I'm going to take her place and save the money. Now, open your mouth like a good boy. There. Keep that thermometer in there while I check your pulse. There isn't any nurse that can do anything that I can. There, your pulse is normal. It's steady as clockwork.
0: You've got your fingers on my wristwatch.
1: You shouldn't be wearing a wristwatch. Not good to have constriction when you're sleeping. Let me see that thermometer.
0: Here. What does it say?
1: Murphy's Bar and Grill. What was this swizzle stick doing in that glass?
0: I had them deliver me a highball. If you think that hot water bottle is full of hot water, you're out of your mind.
1: If Dr. Rasper knew about this, he wouldn't operate on you.
0: Why don't you tell him? I'd love it.
1: Now, please don't get excited, dear. It's my job to see that you get a good night's rest, and I'm not going to let anything disturb you.
0: Well, put out the lights.
1: I want to be sure that you have the right sleeping position. Now, stretch your feet out a little more and move over in the center. Don't bury your head that way. There. Are you comfortable?
0: Fine.
1: Relaxed? Will you be able to sleep well?
0: Sleep well.
1: That's fine. Now get up and unpack my bag.
0: Unpack your bag? I thought you were putting me to sleep.
1: I was just testing. Unpack my bag, John.
0: Why don't you unpack it?
1: I have to refill this hot water bottle.
0: I don't need any hot water bottle.
1: Not for you, it's for me.
0: What?
1: I still have a little indigestion from those clams I ate for dinner.
0: Yeah.
1: You always take me to those cheap restaurants. Whole dinner disagreed with me.
0: It wouldn't dare.
1: Now don't start getting irritable. I've done plenty for you, so you can do something for me. Unpack my bag, John.
0: Where's my slipper? Did you bring my slipper?
1: It's under the bed in that little foot bath.
0: Foot bath? Big nurse. Look at the size of this suitcase. What did you bring it for? We're only staying one night.
1: You never can tell. Put the stuff away.
0: There's no closet. Where'll I put these dresses?
1: In the drawers.
0: What do you want these drawers?
1: In the dresser.
0: Okay, now I can get some... Blanche!
1: Crank me up, John.
0: What are you doing in my bed? I'm the one who's getting operated on. You have no right to be in my bed eating fruit and candy. Maybe you'd like me to send you some flowers.
1: No, but tell the floor nurse I can have visitors between 2 and 4 tomorrow. I'll feel better then.
0: Am I supposed to sleep in that old wooden cot?
1: Yes, it's easier to watch over you from here.
0: There's nothing but a spring on this cot, not even a mattress.
1: Well, that'll keep you off your back and you won't snore tonight. Just crawl between the blankets. I want you to be well rested for the operation.
0: Put out the lights.
1: In a minute. Was everything all right at the house when you left?
0: Fine.
1: I would have checked things myself if I didn't have to prepare you for your admission here. Maybe I should have stayed home. John, I'm worried about the house.
0: Don't worry.
1: I think I left the electric heater on in the bathroom. It might burn the place up.
0: Won't burn.
1: Did you turn it off?
0: No.
1: Well, how do you know it won't start a fire?
0: I left the water running in the bathtub. Oh, stop popping your topper. I checked everything.
1: We should have taken the animals with us. Poor little canary is locked in the cage, and cat can't get out of the house, and who's going to feed the goldfish? I'll bet they're terribly unhappy.
0: Oh, they're not unhappy. They're having a fine vacation.
1: They are not.
0: They are, too. When I left, the cat was fishing.
1: Fishing? Where?
0: In the goldfish bowl, and he was using the canary for bait.
1: What?
0: The canary and the goldfish are fine, and I wish the cat would drop dead.
1: Why are you so mean?
0: I'm not mean. I'm full of those sleeping pills, and I can't keep my eyes open. Now, put out the lights.
1: I'll be through in a minute.
0: Blanche, why are you plucking your eyebrows at this time of night?
1: I'm not plucking my eyebrows. I'm taking off my false eyelashes.
0: False eyelashes? I didn't know you had bald eyelids.
1: Are not bald. It's just that my lashes are short and they don't bring out my eyes. Lots of women use false eyelashes.
0: Well, throw them away. You don't need anything to bring out your eyes.
1: I do, too.
0: You do not. I'm satisfied with the way they bulge now. Are you going to let me get some sleep?
1: Yes, dear. Just close your eyes. I'm going to read the paper for a little while.
0: Read the paper?
1: There's certainly a lot of activity in Washington. What's all this tax reduction talk?
0: Talk.
1: Listen to what Senator...
0: Blanche, I read the paper, every word of it. Read it to yourself.
1: Don't be so disagreeable. Dr. Rasper told me to keep you occupied so you won't think about the operation.
0: All I'm thinking about is sleep.
1: That's a good boy. Mustn't get nervous. You see what's happening to the stock market?
0: It's going to pieces.
1: Why can't we get a piece of it?
0: Put away the paper, Blanche.
1: What's the name of that stock you bought last year?
0: I told you 50 times. Kentucky Saltpeter Mines. Preferred.
1: Can't even find it listed on the stock page.
0: Look in the help wanted column.
1: Oh, listen to this. Here's a story about a doctor who left a pair of scissors inside...
0: Blanche, will you stop reading to me? I'm nervous and jittery about the operation, and I can't stand the sound of your voice.
1: I can just hear you making those insulting remarks to Gloria Gooseby.
0: Now, don't start with Gloria Gooseby.
1: You wouldn't bite her head off like that without her squealing all over the place.
0: I always bite her, and she never squeals.
1: What?
0: One night I don't want to hear about it.
1: Hush up and go to sleep.
0: Go to sleep, she tells me. In the morning, they're going to cut out my uvula. Cleans me up about Gloria. What's that?
1: It's the telephone. Answer it.
0: Why don't you answer it? It's right next to your bed.
1: I'm not supposed to be here. It might be the hospital superintendent, and I don't want him to find out. Go on and answer it.
0: Can't even get any rest in a hospital. Hello?
2: Mrs. Kimford?
0: Huh?
2: The maternity nurse asked me to call you. You can get ready now. They're bringing your baby in for his 1 o'clock CD.
0: What?
2: Isn't this room 413?
0: I don't know what it is, but I'm not feeding any baby. What kind of a hospital is this? I'm going to get out of here.
1: Now, don't go getting hysterical. Just relax.
0: How can I relax?
1: Well, I'm doing my best to see that you get a good night's sleep. I'm so worried I won't be able to close my eyes tonight.
0: What are you worried about? I thought you said it was only a minor operation.
1: Well, I don't care about that. I'm worried about Nature Boy.
0: Who's Nature Boy?
1: The cat. How is he going to get out tonight?
0: What does he want to get out for?
1: John, don't you know it's impossible for certain creatures to be shut up for the night?
0: How well I know it. Why don't you go to sleep, Blanche?
1: I can't sleep. I must find out if the cat's all right. Maybe you ought to call him, John.
0: Okay, what'll I call him?
1: No, I mean, call him on the telephone.
0: Have you gone stark, staring mad, Blanche? How can I call a cat on the telephone?
1: He'll know it's us, and the ringing of the phone will comfort him. Go on, call Nature Boy. It won't cost anything.
0: Nobody would believe this. Calling a cat at 3 o'clock in the morning.
2: Operator.
0: Get me State 7-9970.
2: State 7-9970. Thank you.
0: How much can a man stand of this sort of stuff before he cracks up?
1: Oh, don't be so tragic. A lot of people call their pets up. Any sound in the house to break the monotony makes them feel better.
0: Sure.
2: There's no answer. Shall I keep ringing?
0: Just a minute. How many times you want her to ring, Blanche?
1: You sure she has the right number?
0: Operator, you sure it's the right number?
2: I'll try it again.
3: Hello.
0: Hello, Nature Boy?
3: Huh?
0: Are you all right?
3: Fine.
0: Good. I left a big dish of catnip under the sink. Don't touch the canary.
3: Okay.
0: Goodbye. There, the cat feels fine. Blanche! Who answered that phone?
1: I thought you were kidding. Did somebody answer?
0: It must have been the wrong number.
1: You think so, John?
0: Of course I think so. Don't start making you believe that a cat can talk. Blanche, I can't stand any more of this. I'm going home.
1: You get right back in that bed. Dr. Rasper will never forgive me if you run out on
0: him. I don't care. I don't trust that doctor, and I don't believe he knows what he's doing. I'm getting out of here.
1: You are not. Everything's been prepared. The surgery, the nurses, the anesthetic. They'll think you're crazy, John.
0: Blanche, it won't work, I tell you. There's no operation that can cure. Sorry, the guy's a fake. What's he charging you?
1: $50.
0: Blanche, I appeal to your sense of economy. I'm a perfectly healthy guy. Never been sick a day in my life. That snoring operation won't work, and we'll be out $50.
1: We won't be out a penny. I made a deal with Dr. Rasper.
0: What deal?
1: If the operation isn't a success, he's going to take out your liver and appendix for nothing.
0: Good night, Blanche.
1: Good night.
4: Francis Langford and Lew Parker are standing by for a curtain call. In the meantime, for America's finest cigarette, here's another call well worth remembering.

0: Remember, Philip Morris is definitely less irritating, definitely milder than any other leading brand. Remember, no cigarette hangover means more smoking pleasure. So,
1: go for Philip Morris!
0: Now, here are John and Blanche Bickerson as Francis Langford and Lou Parker.
2: Say, Lou, I was talking to your wife yesterday, and she told me you just bought a big ranch out in the valley.
3: That's right, Francis. You know, my wife is a city girl, and she doesn't know as much about ranch life as I do. We'd like you to come out and see the place, though.
2: I'd love to see it, Lou.
3: But it's only half an acre, but it's got good grass on it, and our livestock is thriving.
2: Livestock? What have you got, chickens?
3: No.
2: Pigs, cows?
3: Oh, nothing like that.
2: Well, what kind of livestock are you raising?
3: Gophers.
2: Good night.
3: Good night, Francis. Good night, everyone.
0: Be sure to listen next Tuesday night when Philip Morris again will present the Bickersons. And don't miss the Philip Morris Playhouse this coming Thursday night over this same station when Philip Morris will present An Inspector Calls. That's Thursday night for the Philip Morris Playhouse over CBS. In the meantime, don't forget to
1: call for Philip Morris.
0: The Bickersons came to you transcribed from Hollywood, California. Tonight's cast included Shirley Mitchell, Peter Leeds, and John Brown. This is John Holbrook speaking.

fiery horse with the speed of light, a cloud of dust, and a hearty hi-yo, Silver, the Lone Ranger.

0: When the great wave of emigration swept into the West after the Civil War, many of the wagon trains were attacked and destroyed by hostile Indians, and many more might never have reached their destination if it had not been for the masked rider of the plains. Astride his great horse, Silver, he acted as guide and guardian for the pioneers and blazed the trail toward the new frontier. Return with us now to those thrilling days of yesteryear when adventure lay at the end of every trail. The Lone Ranger rides again.
1: Come on, Silver! We're passing around the hill country! We've got to hurry! Hi-yo, Silver! Away!
0: Two wagons, flanked by a small body of horsemen, were laboriously making their way over the rough trail to Fort Stevens. On either side of the trail stretched the wild, broken, boulder-strewn wilderness that made up the Pipestone Hills. The air was still, the sun warm, the silence undisturbed except for the wagons and their escort. But suddenly, without warning, there arose high, savage yells, the thunder of hoofs, and the sharp vibration of gunfire. In the space of seconds, the hills were alive with painted men wearing feathered headbands.
2: 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Go for your gun!
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9: Come on, boys!
0: The attackers, however, not to be beaten off, swarmed into the two wagons and redoubled the intensity of their fire. Whites on horseback held firm for a while, but finally wavered, fell back, then obeyed the command of their leader.
5: Right for it, boys! Clear out! The wagon's gone and we can't do nothing but try and save our own hides. Come on, fellas, let's go! Get up there! Come on! Get up there!
0: It was a week later that a masked figure mounted upon a splendid white stallion guided his horse across the open plains toward the distant town of Lake Falls. Beside him rode an Indian, holding himself erect in the saddle of his powerful paint horse.
10: There they are, Tonto. See? They're just topping that rise ahead of us. We'll catch up to them in plenty of time.
11: What we do?
10: We've got to see that they don't meet the fate of that party that tried to get through the hills to Fort Stevens last week. After what you've told me, I'm afraid the danger is worse than I had thought.
11: Plenty danger.
10: Everyone knows Geronimo's braves are trying to keep whites out of the hills. That's bad enough in itself. But if outlaws are using the Apaches to cover their own raids, then the danger is doubled.
11: That's right.
10: Are you sure Apaches didn't attack those wagons a week ago?
11: Hunter talked to Injun. Him say Apache not do it.
10: I'm not surprised. It fits in with some information I learned.
11: What that?
10: You remember Baldy Gorman?
11: Well,
10: he's gotten together some men and has made his headquarters in Lake Falls. Troop stationed there can't spare the men or time to escort all the parties that wish to cross the hills. So Bold and his men have been hiring out as guards to anyone with a price to pay them.
11: Me not know that.
10: It was a good idea. An organization like that could do a lot of good. No one could object to paying men who risked their lives to offer protection. I wouldn't have questioned it if I hadn't known something of Boldy's past before he came to this section.
11: Him, he bad fella.
10: The people up north seem to think so. When the law couldn't touch him, they took matters in their own hands and ran him out. It was Baldy's group that escorted the wagons that were destroyed last week.
11: Not heap strange.
10: I don't know. The fact remains that one of the settlers survived and reported that Baldy put up quite a fight until he was forced to ride off. The survivor seemed convinced that none of his men were to be blamed for the tragedy. I'd like to give Baldy the benefit of the doubt, but I don't know.
11: What do you think?
10: There are two suspicious facts. For one, several parties escorted by his band have been attacked. Twice the attacks resulted in what were practically massacres. And yet, as far as I can learn, Baldy has yet to lose a man. Of course, many of the parties his men have escorted have reached Fort Stevens safely. I've learned that few of them possess much money, however. Those that were attacked did.
11: Why, other fella not ask question?
10: Why should they suspect him? I wouldn't have myself if I hadn't heard of him in the north. These people ahead of us, I happen to know, are comparatively wealthy. They're Lige Cook, his married sister, and his brother-in-law, Matt Lowell. Intend to settle beyond Fort Stevens, buy Mexican cattle, and start ranching.
11: There, wagon.
10: Now that we're getting close. You remember our old camp this side of town, just below Copper Ridge? You'd better ride ahead, circle these people, and wait for me there. With the feeling against Indians what it is, they might suspect my purpose if we were seen together.
11: Me ride to camp and wait.
10: Good. I won't be long.
11: Get him up, Scout. Get him up.
10: Silver, over, old fellow. I can't tell these people what I suspect about Baldy because I have no proof. But I think I can persuade them not to hire him. Come on, old boy. Come on, Silver. Come on, fellow. Hold on there. Come on, Silver. Hello, ahead.
5: Whoa,
10: Silver.
5: Whoa,
10: boy.
5: Don't reach for them holsters, mister.
10: I'm not an outlaw.
5: Then what's your mask first?
10: I wear it for reasons of my own.
5: But you must be.
10: I'm here to give you some advice and some news I think will help you.
4: News about the engines?
10: Not exactly.
9: I don't like this. I think you'd better get on your way, stranger. I don't reckon we need no mask hombre's advice.
10: You're still convinced I'm an outlaw?
5: You didn't think we'd just take your say-so about it, did you?
10: And I'll prove I'm not. Watch.
5: Juniper. Don't shoot, stranger. Don't shoot.
10: I have you covered. You're carrying several $1,000 with you.
4: No.
10: Listen to
4: me.
10: Please. If I were an outlaw, I'd take that money. But I'm not going to. You can see for yourself. I'll holster my guns again. There. Lives, you can cover me with that shotgun next to you if you wish.
5: You ain't taking the cash?
10: I've told you I'm not.
4: Matt, a crook would have helped himself to everything we got.
9: I reckon that's so, all right. Mister, that was a right convincing argument you put up. As far as I'm concerned, you ain't a crook. What's the idea of the mask, then?
10: We'll not discuss that.
5: We didn't mean to be over-curious. You said you had some news for us.
10: Some news and some advice.
4: What news?
10: Tomorrow, a detachment of soldiers is taking a wagon load of ammunition through the hills to Fort Stevens.
9: Yeah? How does that concern us?
10: You can make Lake Falls before nightfall. I'm sure if you look up Major Hyde when you get there, he'll give you permission to accompany the soldiers. That should mean your safe passage to the fort.
4: That'd be fine.
9: It'd be fine if we needed the soldiers, but I've made different arrangements.
10: Yes?
9: Uh-huh. Of course, I didn't have no way of knowing there'd be soldiers making the trip, so I sort of fixed it up with that fella Baldy Gorman to take us in the escort.
10: Has anything been definitely settled? Have you paid him yet?
9: Well, no, not exactly. It was just sort of agreed between us, that's all.
10: In that case, I'd advise you to go with the soldiers instead.
5: What's the difference?
10: It would save you money, for one thing.
5: Well, Baldy wasn't going to charge us much.
10: The most important reason is that the Apaches seldom attack soldiers. They prefer to attack civilians.
9: Yeah, but after what I promised Baldy,
10: I... have your wife to consider, Matt. And you owe Baldy nothing.
5: I don't know, but what the masked man's got the right of it, Matt.
9: You think so, Lige?
5: Well, I think it's just plain sense, come to look at it. That trail to the fort through the hills is plumb dangerous. We'd be sort of foolish not to go along with soldiers if we got the chance.
4: I think it'd be wisest, honey.
9: You figure the major'd be agreeable, mister?
10: Of course. He'd be glad to furnish escorts for everyone traveling that route if he had the men. In this case, he's sending troopers anyhow.
9: And I reckon that's what we better do.
10: I'm glad you made that decision. We may meet again.
5: But hold on, Silver.
4: Wait.
9: No use trying to hold back that fellow, I guess. Well, let's be getting into town. Get up there, you critters. Get along with you. Get along there. Get along.
0: Arriving in Lake Falls late in the afternoon, Matt followed the Lone Ranger's advice. Leaving his wife and brother-in-law to watch the wagon, he sought out Major Hyde. He found the officer in conversation with a group of men in front of the post office and led him to one side where he stated his request.
9: Of course, Major. If it ain't convenient, why, we can make other arrangements.
12: Nothing of the kind.
9: Then it's all right with you?
12: I'm returning to the barracks in just a few minutes. Lieutenant Doan will be in command of the detail for the fort. I'll explain the circumstances to him and give orders that you're to be picked up when he's prepared to leave.
9: By golly, that'll be swell.
12: The details start quite early.
9: Anytime will be all right with us.
12: Yeah, very well. You understand, of course, that during the escort, you will be expected to follow Lieutenant Doan's orders.
9: Oh, sure.
12: That's for your own protection. I doubt that there'll be trouble, but if there is, the lieutenant must have the authority to deal with it in his own way.
9: Shucks, that'll suit us just fine. You can tell the lieutenant he won't have no trouble with us. Say, Major, just how bad are them Apaches acting up now? As bad as they say?
12: They're a pesky nuisance.
9: Done plenty of killing, huh?
12: Yes, and they'll continue to do so. As long as Geronimo's at large.
9: Well, you boys will get him one of these days.
12: Yeah, we're trying. And by the way, where's your wagon?
9: Well, just outside town, right beside the trail as you head for the hills. There ain't no decent place in town to stay overnight, so we're making camp there.
12: Then the detail will meet you there. You can expect them shortly after dawn.
9: We'll be ready.
12: Well, you'll excuse me. I'll be returning to the barracks. Good luck.
9: You bet. And thanks a heap.
12: That's quite all right. You, Mr. Lowell?
9: Huh? Oh, howdy. Yeah, that's my handle. Lowell. Matt Lowell.
13: Uh-huh. Thought you was. The boss seen you over here and asked me to ask you if you wanted to step over to his office now and fix everything up for your escort.
9: Huh? Escort?
14: Oh, you're one of Baldy Gorman's men. Is that it?
13: That's right. You coming?
14: Oh, gosh, I'm sorry, but
13: well, if you're busy now, the boss will be around all evening.
14: That ain't just what I meant.
13: What do you mean?
14: Well, the fact is, you see, I kind of got things fixed up with the soldiers.
13: You mean you ain't planning to hire us?
14: Well, there wasn't no set agreement.
13: Backing down on a bargain, ain't you?
14: I said there was nothing set for sure.
13: Well, he seemed to figure there was. I don't know about this. I kind of hate to go back and tell him. Maybe he won't take it so good.
14: Gosh, I'm downright sorry if I put him out,
13: You ain't changing your mind any, huh?
14: No, not as long as the soldiers are willing.
13: Well, it's your tough luck, I guess, mister. Ain't nothing for me to worry about. Afternoon.
14: Hey, what was that you said?
13: Just said it was your tough luck.
14: Tough luck?
13: That's what I said. When Baldy makes a bargain, he expects to stick to it. Anybody backing out on him is likely to find he's got ways of making him sorry.
14: Hey, look here,
13: don't
14: you...
13: Don't say I didn't tell you.
0: Gus, the member of Baldy Gorman's band who had spoken to Matt Lowell, hastened back to the office of his employer to report Matt's change of plan and...
15: Boss, the fool idiot backed out.
16: Yeah?
15: He's made plans to travel with the soldiers tomorrow, leastways he says he has. But you just give me the word and I'll go back and change his mind for him.
16: You will not.
15: But you said he was carrying at least $10,000. You want us to lose out on all that cash?
16: Just what was you figuring to do?
15: Well, a gun whipping wouldn't hurt none.
16: And what had happened to us when the soldiers found out about it? And you got the sense to see that the only way we can get by is to keep folks from suspicioning us?
15: But blast that old boy.
16: Shut up.
15: I only
16: you
15: want
16: to
15: go...
16: You only started out to tell me what to do. Well, don't do it. I'm the boss here. I'll do the thinking, give the orders, and take care of what talking has to be done. The less the rest of you have to say, the better off we'll be. Trigger.
17: Yeah, boss?
16: You're going to get in touch tonight with the rest of the boys. Tell them to get their engine fixings ready to you just like we planned.
17: Sure.
13: You still plan on having them attacked just as if we was along?
16: Sounded that way, didn't it?
15: But you can't. The soldiers will be there. The boys can't get away with no raids on troopers.
16: There won't be more than a dozen.
15: Yeah, but even
16: and
15: so...
16: And the soldiers ain't going to get far trying to keep us from the cash if they ain't got bullets to fire at us, are they?
17: If they ain't got bullets... Gosh, Baldy, they're taking a whole wagon load along.
16: Sure. And right now that wagon is all loaded and ready to go down to the barn.
13: You got some kind of a scheme?
16: Ever see me when I didn't?
13: What is it?
16: Shucks, when I heard Matt Lowell and Lige was getting here today, I figured right off that they'd be likely to go with the soldiers instead of hiring us.
13: Yeah?
16: So I thought up a plan.
17: You mind telling us, boss?
16: Sure, why not? You recollect that soldier owes me all that cash? Yeah, Cummins, his name is?
17: Uh-huh.
16: Well, he's on guard duty tonight, down where that wagon load of ammunition is.
13: Meaning?
16: Meaning that Cummins will do as I say. And meaning that when them soldier boys finds themselves in a tough spot with a certain bunch of Apaches up in the hills, maybe they won't have quite so much ammunition for fighting as they figured on. Nope. I got a notion them soldiers is headed for a great big surprise.
0: The curtain falls on the first act of our Lone Ranger drama. Before the next exciting scenes, please permit us to pause for just a few moments.

0: Now to continue our story. It was late afternoon when Baldy outlined his plans to Gus. And that evening, the Lone Ranger and Tonto were in their camp below Copper Ridge, just a few miles from town.
1: Tonto, I wonder if Matt and his wife and Lige Cook are safe.
2: Them all right. Them ride with Soldier.
1: But not until tomorrow.
2: Not right.
1: In the meantime, if our suspicions of Baldy are correct, he may act.
2: And what do you think?
1: Those people are carrying a lot of money with them. Too much for travel in this kind of country.
2: Not right.
1: They camped outside town, too. It wouldn't be difficult to steal that cash.
2: You think Baldy do it?
1: Frankly, I don't. He's got a good thing here. He'd be foolish to risk anything near town. If he's as clever as he's supposed to be, nothing will ever be stolen by his gang except where Apaches can be blamed. On the other hand, the cash Lowell and Cook are carrying would be quite a temptation. Especially if Baldy should have reason to think that his game couldn't continue much longer. He might take the risk for a quick cleanup and escape.
2: You got plan?
1: I think we should keep our eye on both parties.
2: Oh.
1: I could watch over Matt's camp until I was sure his group was safely with the soldiers.
2: And what Tonto do?
1: You can enter town and keep track of Baldy.
2: I'll Tonto do that.
1: And I think we'd better not waste time.
3: Here, Silver.
4: Here, Scout.
1: If anything is planned for tonight, one of us should get wind of it.
2: Not right.
1: Steady, Silver.
4: Yep. And if that happens,
1: he should get in touch with the other at once. But if nothing happens, Kemosabe, return here when the soldiers start for Fort Stevens. I'll do the same. Let's go.
3: Get him up, Scout.
4: Hail, Silver! Away!
0: It was later that same evening that a small group of horsemen slowly approached an immense barn outside Lake Falls that had once been used as a terminal for freight wagons, but was now employed by the Army. At a low word of command from their leader, they halted their mounts.
5: Pull up, fellas. No use taking chances.
6: Whoa.
7: If we stay at the lift, we can keep in the shadows, boss.
5: Yeah. Ready, fellas?
8: Ready.
5: Then come along. If anybody but Crummett's on duty, we're just walking by, savvy. But if it's him like it ought to be, we're all right.
8: Lead the way.
7: Boss, you think we ought to do
5: Blast it? Keep still.
7: Oh, you're all the time yelling at me.
5: And for good reason. Now, all of you. Don't open your mouth to say a doggone word.
7: All right.
9: Halt! Who goes there?
5: Hold up, fellas. That you, Crummett?
9: Only?
5: Yeah.
9: How many fellas you got with you?
5: Just the four of us you see here. Everything clear? Anybody around?
9: Well, I guess not. Gosh, Baldy, I don't like this now.
5: What you like don't matter.
9: You're going to get me in a heap of trouble.
5: We'll clear you some way.
9: But
5: if you turn yellow now, we'll show you what real trouble is like. Get that?
9: I can be court-martialed for this.
5: Uh-huh. You can be shot in the back some night when he ain't expecting it, too. Which ain't no better than the other, I reckon. Besides, you recollect what I promised you. And canceling every doubt you owe me from cards.
9: Well, come on, then.
8: The door to the barn unlocked, soldier?
9: I got the key right here.
5: Here we are. Now hurry up and let us in.
9: Just a second. The wagon you want is that one right straight ahead of you. See it?
7: Can we light a lamp?
5: Don't be such an idiot. You think we want to be found out?
7: It's going to make it awful hard working in here without
5: you
7: a light.
5: You ain't got the sense of a chipmunk. I don't know what I put up with you for.
8: We'll just open up the boxes here,
5: I said there was a place inside here we could hide the ammunition, didn't you, Crummett?
9: Yeah. There's an old storeroom over in that corner nobody ever goes in. I'll show you the way.
5: Good enough. There's gravel and sand and such just outside the door that we can use for filling the boxes again when they're empty. Trigger.
8: Uh-huh.
5: Climb into that wagon and start handing them boxes down.
8: All right, boy.
7: What was that?
10: Somebody fell down from overhead. I seen him. It was one of them boards stretched between the rafters, and it broke with his weight.
5: Where is he?
7: Get him.
8: There he is.
5: Don't make too much noise. You want to wake the whole barracks up?
10: I've got him. Somebody give me a hand to hold him.
5: That you, Gus?
10: Give me a hand. Oh. That he's slipping loose. You let it go.
8: I got a hold of him.
5: Hang on, fellas.
10: We can't get loose now.
5: Crummett, light just one match. We got to see who this hombre is.
9: Just wait. Here's a match. Take a doggone quick look.
10: A redskin.
9: You let me go.
8: Quit trying to break loose.
5: Crummett, another match. Hurry it up.
9: But you seen him.
5: I want one more look. If he's the fella I think he is. Blast it, Crummett, like that match.
9: There.
7: Recognize him, boss?
5: Just what I thought. Injun, what's your handle?
9: Me not say.
5: Then don't. I know your name without your telling. By thunder, you're Tonto.
9: Me not talk.
8: Tonto? Who's that?
5: Plain Pison.
7: To finish him off so he can't tell what he's seen.
5: If you do, I'll finish you off.
7: You ain't gonna let him go.
5: Don't any of you fellas know what the name Tonto means?
9: Seems like I've heard it somewhere before, but I can't recollect right off.
5: A Lone Ranger's Indian sidekick.
7: No,
8: but that means...
5: That means that we finished him off, that masked hombre would be on our trail till he got all of us.
7: Gosh.
8: What are we gonna do? We just can't let him go.
5: Trigger, you're gonna take this Indian into the hills. We'll tie him up so you won't have no trouble handling him.
3: Take him where?
5: To the hideout to the rest of the gang users. What do you suppose?
3: And then what?
5: And then you're going to hold him there. After this job is over, we'll use him for bait to trap that masked man. If we can do that, we'll get rid of both of them.
10: What if the Lone Ranger ain't trapped?
5: Then all I can say is we better scatter. And the farther we get, the safer we'll be. Because if the Lone Ranger ever catches on to what we've been doing, he'll be after us. And you can bet your bottom dollar he won't stop till he's rounded us up. Every last one.
0: Matt, his wife, and Lige were up at dawn the following morning, prepared to start on the journey through the hills with the soldiers. They breakfasted, arranged all their belongings, and settled down to wait. But it was only a moment later that Lige pointed down the trail.
11: There's the soldiers, Matt.
12: They coming? Oh, by golly, there they are. Lige, hand me them reins. We ain't going to hold them up for a second.
11: Here you are.
13: My sakes, I'm glad it's a soldier that's going to see us through them hills. Matt, this is real luck.
12: You bet it is, honey. Hi there. You, Lieutenant Doan?
14: Four. Lone?
12: That's me.
14: All in ahead of that army wagon. Hold the pace, we said.
12: Right.
14: Get up, boy.
12: Lige, Ruth, we're on our way. To blazes with Geronimo. And here's hoping we'll soon be stocking the finest range in the whole West. Get up there. Get along, you critters. Get along.

0: The cavalcade, consisting of two wagons and an escort of a dozen troopers, began the ascent to the lesser foothills into the Pipestone Hills themselves. The pioneers and the soldiers made good time their first day, and when they camped that night, they were near the spot where the wagon train had been ambushed a week before.
1: Well, here we are, honey. A good part of the way already.
2: Matt, it was just a few miles ahead that them other folks was killed, wasn't it?
1: You ain't worrying, are you?
2: No.
1: Honey, if you are, you needn't. We got good horses, good fighting men, and a whole wagon full of ammunition. The best thing them Apaches can do is just lay low.
0: In the morning at dawn, the journey was resumed. It was noon when they passed the scene of the former attack. Two half-burned wagons revealed the site, and every man in the party as he rode by kept a nervous watch upon the surrounding hills. No sign of hostile savages was noted, however, and the wagons and escort continued on. The sun dropped toward the horizon, and the trail became a place of strange shadows.
1: How you feeling, honey? Think you can cook up something pretty soon for a couple of hungry men?
2: I guess.
1: Huh? What's ailing you?
2: I don't know.
1: Not feeling good?
2: I don't know how to say it. You just think I'm a coward.
3: Nothing of the kind, Ruth. If you've got something on your mind, get it off.
1: Sure, honey, go ahead.
2: I just feel that we won't never reach camp.
1: Oh, nerves. Just nerves, that's all it is. Them and these doggone shadows of rocks thrown down.
2: I don't know. Oh, Matt, I just can't shake the feeling that...
1: Why, it's nothing to be worried about.
2: Oh!
4: Stop those wagons.
1: Oh, hold there.
4: Get ready, men. Take aim. Fire!

0: After the first sudden burst of firing, however, the attackers retreated behind the many boulders that lined the trail. The soldiers, realizing that their one chance of salvation was to dislodge the enemy, made no effort to conserve their ammunition.
1: Fire at will! Drive the Redskins back! You hear my order? Keep on firing, men.
2: Sure, the men are running out of ammunition.
1: Then get some to the wagon. Hurry, man. Lowell, you there, Cook. Give this fellow a hand. Break out ammunition. See this distributed.
3: Jump up in the wagon, lads.
2: I'll carry the Alabama.
3: Got one.
2: Grab a hold. Hold on.
3: On the ground with it.
4: There.
3: Break it open, mister. Lieutenant's in a hurry.
2: Well, I'll be. Hey there, pass out another box. This one ain't got nothing in it but gravel and sand.
5: Here it comes.
3: There you are. Try this one. Sand again. How in blazes...
1: Where is that ammunition? Here you, man. This has got to be done quickly.
2: Beg your pardon, sir, but just take a look.
1: Good Lord.
5: I opened a couple more in here. They're all like that. Nothing but sand and gravel.
1: Impossible.
3: But just the same as so.
1: But this means we're at the mercy of those Apaches.
2: What will we do, sir?
1: Don't stop shooting. Keep on. Keep shooting.
5: We're out of bullets.
6: Got a flame one left.
5: Yeah, and them Redskins savvy what's wrong with us. Look, they're getting ready to rush.
3: Get over here, honey. The Redskins are coming and we can't fight them off.
5: Here they come.
1: Drop your guns. Fight them hand to hand.
2: We haven't got a chance.
3: Listen.
5: Four soldiers. You hear that? It's reinforced. Even the engines heard it. Look, they're running for cover.
7: There they come. There's the soldiers.
6: Come on. Keep it up.
3: And look. Them soldiers are being led by that same masked fellow we met riding that white horse. Look at him ride.
6: Come on. Come on. Come on.

0: sir. How did you know we were in trouble? What brought you here?
1: You'll have to ask the masked man to explain that, Lieutenant.
2: Baldy Gorman captured Tonto and took him prisoner. Tonto's horse led me to the place where he'd been caught. Then it was simply a matter of trailing Tonto until I found him. He told me then about the ammunition being stolen, and it was clear what was being planned.
3: You sure saved our lives, stranger.
4: And the way you helped round up them Indians was something worth seeing.
2: Only they aren't Indians.
4: Huh?
2: How about that over there? Isn't that a dye on your prisoners?
5: Stranger, you was right. They ain't Apaches at all. They was just made up to look like redskins.
2: Then, Major, this completes the roundup. We got Baldy and the others before we left. This is the rest of the gang.
1: Renegade whites. Stranger, when the firing squad gets through with its work, there'll be one band of outlaws that will have ridden upon his last raid.
6: Hail, Silver! Hello!

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1: And here comes Ken Carpenter now with the biggest news in Rinso's history. 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
3: It's the biggest news ever. 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New 1950 Rinso has three times the whiter washing action of any other soap. But more about that in a few minutes. Now, Lever Brothers Company and new 1950 Rinso bring you the Amos and Andy Show. Yes, sir. Lever Brothers Company, the makers of Rinso, brings you a full half hour of entertainment with Lou Luban, Eddie Green, Ernestine Wade, the Jubilaires, Jeff Alexander's orchestra and chorus, and radio's all-time favorites, Amos and Andy. Well, this evening it seems that something is going on in the home of George Kingfish Stevens. When he came home from the pool hall tonight, he found his wife Sapphire in the parlor with her bags packed.
4: Yes, George, I'm leaving you.
5: But Sapphire, you can do this.
4: I can? Listen, George, does you realize that I've been supporting you for the past 22 years?
5: Yeah, I realize it. That's why you can't leave me like this. I was entitled to at least 2 weeks' notice like everybody else.
4: Look, George, I done had enough. After all, what has I got out of the 22 years we've been married? Nothing.
5: Yeah, well, I ain't got much out of it myself. The way you've been popping me on the head with these vases and frying pans around here, I'd been just as well off if I'd have spent the whole 22 years in a cement mixer.
4: George, I done made up my mind. I'm leaving
5: but
4: you.
5: But Sapphire...
4: Don't argue with me, George. Just look at the way we live. My mama pays our rent, my Aunt Martha buys our clothes, and my sister sends us money for food. I'm just ashamed we can't do no better than that, George.
5: Well, you ought to be. After all, you got two uncles that ain't sending us a nickel. You know that.
4: George, this time I ain't fooling. I'm going to my sister's down in Georgia, and I'm going to stay there. And I'm telling you, until you've got a job and has made a success of yourself and is able to support me, I ain't coming back.
5: Sapphire, you mean this is goodbye forever?
4: George Stevens, that's up to you.
5: Well, now, wait a minute, Sapphire. You can't just walk out on me like this.
4: Ken, but I is. I'm going right down to Western Union, and why am I sister down in Georgia that I'm coming in? That's that, you big bum.
5: Well, there ain't no use to send a wire to Georgia. Just open the window and they can hear you down there. So that's the story. Henry Sapphire left me and went down to Georgia. She gone. And she ain't coming back till I can support her. So I went out and got myself a job.
6: Oh, so you finally had to take a job, Kingfish. Well, I certainly must say that for 22 years you put up a grand fight.
5: Yeah, but the big trouble is the only job that they had open right now is clearing a vacant lot way up on 212th Street and 10th Avenue.
6: Well, that certainly ain't your type of work, Kingfish.
5: Yeah, you ought to see that lot, Henry, covered with old logs, big boulders, all kind of heavy stuff.
6: Mm-hmm.
5: Boy, if this was India, I'd get an elephant and do the work for me there. You know, one of them great, big, slow-moving brutes with a small brain and a big trunk.
6: Hey, you know, Kingfish, take away the trunk and you got a perfect portrait of Andrew H. Brown.
5: Yeah, that's right, but how could I get him to do it? Say, wait a minute. Maybe I could tell him that the mayor of New York is putting on a cleanup campaign and every citizen is being drafted to help. Yeah, maybe I can work that angle on Andrew.
6: Yes, you could tell him that cleaning this lot is just a start toward bigger things.
5: Yeah, I could tell him that lots of men have started in lowly jobs and done going to be president of companies.
6: Yes, just like Horatio Algebra.
5: That's right. Well, I just got to make Andy think the city is having a clean-up drive and I is in charge of this district. Oh, I hear him waddling down the hall now. He walks like a flat-footed penguin. Come in, Andy.
1: Oh, hi there, Kingfish. Say, what you doing here in our lodge hall this time of day?
5: Well, I've just been on the phone there, Andy, to the Board of Health.
1: Oh, is they done close us up again?
5: No, Andy, no. It's bigger than that. I just come back from the mayor's office, too, where I was happy to say that he has just bestowed on me the biggest political plum that's in his power to bestow.
1: Uh-huh. Well, what did he stow you up with?
5: Andy, you was looking at the new deputy dirt commissioner for the city of New York.
1: Wait a minute. I always been under the imprint that New York is one of the cleanest municipalities in the whole country.
5: Well, it is, Andrew, but we're going to make it even cleaner. Oh. That's why this morning the mayor officially opened the National Cleanup Week. Oh, what a ceremony, Andrew. Thousands of people gathered around the city hall there.
1: Yeah, big thing, huh?
5: Oh, yeah. First, the band struck up that beautiful strains of the Sanitation Waltz. And then the mayor stood on the steps of the city hall and christened the chairman of the committee with a bucket of soapy water. Oh, beautiful.
1: Yeah, they're really going all out on this, huh?
5: Oh, yeah, I tell you, Andrew, by the time we get finished cleaning up the city, the sidewalks will be so clean that every cigar butt you picks up, you can offer to your friends without fear of embarrassment.
1: Well, that's good news, all right. That's good news. I know the way it is now, but by the time I clips the end off of them and strips them down, there ain't much left to get a grip on. But say, Kingfish, who's going to do all this cleaning up stuff?
5: The citizens of our fair city. Oh. Andy, they is being drafted. Just let me tell you, you know that John D. Rockefeller has done stuck a nail in the end of his gold cane head, and he is going out in Central Park spearing newspapers with it?
1: No, fool.
5: Oh, yeah.
1: You mean that everybody got to help?
5: Oh, we don't miss nobody, Andy. Why, this morning when Laurence Olivier got off the Queen Mary from England, they handed him his Oscar and a wet broom. Oh, yeah, they gave him...
1: Well, listen here now. If they're drafting everybody for this work, how come I ain't heard nothing about it yet?
5: Well, I was just about to call on you, Andy. Your draft notice come to the Lodge Hall this morning.
1: Yeah.
5: Yeah, I got it right here on my desk. It's addressed to Andrew H. Brown. I'll read it to you.
1: Yeah.
5: On top, it says, here, Department of Sanitation. Mm-hmm. Greetings. You know what that means, don't you?
1: Yeah, I hear that before.
5: Say, here, you was hereby drafted to clean up the dirty mess on a vacant lot on the corner of 212th Street and 10th Avenue. Signed, Commissioner of Sanitation, Antiseptic Smith. There it is.
1: Yeah, well, it looked like they got me all right.
5: Yeah, well, it oughtn't be too hard for you, Andy. You was had experience with this cleaning stuff, ain't you?
1: Well, a little bit, yeah. About a week ago, I cleaned up my room.
5: Mm-hmm.
1: And funny thing, too, I was scrubbing one of the walls there, and I discovered a window I never knowed was there.
5: Yeah, that's good, yeah. That kind of stuff happens to you a lot up at that place. I remember you was there 2 years before you knew there was a rug on the floor.
1: Yeah, that's right. I always thought that dirt had an ozite pad under it. But listen, Kingfish, I've been thinking about all this, cleaning the lot up all by myself. Don't I get paid nothing for this?
5: No, Andy, but if you does a good job, you was in line for the highest honor awarded by the Department of Sanitation.
1: What honor is that?
5: After the city is all cleaned up, you will be riding up Fifth Avenue at the head of a parade in the city's biggest garbage wagon.
1: Oh, yeah. Say, Kingfish, this is some job cleaning up this lot here, you know.
5: Yeah, well, now, let's not get on this recourage, Andy. Go ahead and do your work there.
1: Yeah, but my muscles aches all over.
5: Well, mine do, too. You know, it ain't too comfortable sitting on this orange crate watching you here.
1: Well, I finally got this big rock out of the way here, and I.
5: Hey, what is you looking at, Dan?
1: I ain't sure yet. Let me get the dirt away from here. There's a little tin box.
5: Tin box? Let me see it.
1: Now, just a minute. Wait a minute. I want to see if there's anything in it.
5: What's in there?
1: Holy mackerel. Kingfish, look here in the box. It's full of money. Look at these $20 bills in here. There's 20 or 30 of them.
5: Yeah, that's right. All right, Andy, I'll take it, hand it over, give it to me.
1: Wait a minute, sir. Take it easy, will you? I was the one that found it.
5: Well, now, wait a minute. That don't mean nothing, Andy. The money belongs to me. I got squatter's rights here.
1: Squatter's rights?
5: Yeah, that's right. While you was working on the lot there, I was squatting on the orange crate, wasn't it?
1: Wait a minute. I was squatting down here, too, when I picked the thing up, wasn't I?
5: No, you wasn't squatting. You was crouching. Who ever heard of crouches rights now?
1: Oh, wait a minute, sir. Now, wait, Kingfish.
5: Oh, now, look here, Andy. Let's not squabble over this thing. The way to work it is to take this money back to the lodge hall and put it in the safe until we decide what to do about it.
1: Yeah, but wait, you ain't going to try to get all this money for yourself now, are you?
5: Andy, look here, my boy. I pledge my sacred word of honor to make no attempt to take your rightful share of the money away from you.
1: Yeah, well, that's great, Kingfish. I'm going home and wash up. I'll meet you at the lodge hall.
5: Oh, you can trust me, Andy. So long, old boy. Let me see. What is the quickest way to jip Andy out of that money now?

0: New 1950 Rinso is a year ahead, the greatest development in soap history. It's here now, new 1950 Rinso, with three times the whiter washing action of any other soap.
1: Mr. Carpenter, I know this for certain. 1950 Rinso is the most wonderful soap I ever tried. 1950 Rinso gets my tablecloths and towels so much whiter. My pretty colored prints, too, are much brighter. All my Rinso wash is whiter and brighter than new.
0: Yes, the sensational new washing action of 1950 Rinso gets and keeps your clothes whiter and brighter than any other soap.
1: Rinso's so wonderfully safe for all my wash, and so very easy on my hands.
0: Get the new 1950 Rinso tomorrow in the same green and yellow package. Now, back to Amos and Andy.
2: Well, I got that money in the lawyer's hall safe. Now I got to find some way to get it away from Andy. Oh, Shorty the barber, come on in.
3: Well, I'll be doggone if we... I got a whole... Hi, kid.
2: Where you come from, Shorty? You sure is dressed up. I ain't never seen you look so pretty.
3: Yeah, I just come from my gal's house. She say the sweetest things to me. She's so complimented to me. You know today, you know what she say? She say I had a face just like a movie star.
2: A movie star, huh?
3: Yeah. Tell me something, Kingfish. I don't want to go out bragging too much. Who's Trigger?
2: Never mind, Shorty, but I see what she means. And you got ears like one, too. Hey, Shorty, I really got a problem here. Me and Andy done found $5,000 in a vacant lot.
3: Oh, yeah, Andy was telling me about that.
2: Yeah, well, naturally, Shorty.

0: Hey, Shorty, I really got a problem here. Me and Andy done found $5,000 in a vacant lot.
1: Oh, yeah, Andy was telling me about that.
0: Yeah, well, naturally, Shorty, it's never been my practice to gyp Andy, but in this case, there are certain insinuating circumstances, you see. Sapphire done left me, and ain't coming back till I is a success. Now, if I could get a hold of a big hunk of money, that would show that I was a success. And that $500 would just do the trick.
1: Yeah, I see what you mean. You know, Kingfish, I read something in the newspaper a couple of years ago that might give you an angle.
0: What is that?
1: Yeah, it seems that some money was found buried and that they didn't know who to give it to.
0: Yeah, go on.
1: Well, they discovered it was buried hundreds of years ago by a certain person, you see.
0: Yeah.
1: They finally ended up by giving it to his only living descendant. That's what they did.
0: Buried hundreds of years ago and they give it to his last descendant. Yeah, sure, I think you give me an angle to history. Yeah, last descendant. Yeah, I sure hope it works, because I got to get my wife back here to town.
1: Yeah, I guess wives can be a problem all right.
0: Oh, fighting all the time.
1: Yeah, I remember my mama used to fight with my papa all the time.
0: Yeah.
1: It got so serious that one day my papa decided to do something drastic to frighten her.
0: To frighten your mama? Yeah, well, what'd he do?
1: Yeah, my papa went home and said to mama, "Look here. I'm at the end of my rope. I just can't go on. That's all there is to it. And if you don't change your ways, I'll just go out and throw myself under a train." That's what he said.
0: Yeah, well, what did your mama do, Shorty?
1: Oh, she threw her arms around him. She said, "Don't do it." She hugged him and pleaded with him not to. She begged him not. She pleaded. She handed him a timetable.
0: Come on in, Brother Andy.
2: Yeah, hey, Kingfish, you done discovered anything about that money yet?
0: Well, I found out, first of all, that the box was an antique box, Andy. Mm-hmm. So that sent me over to the library, natural, to browse around.
2: Yeah, well, did you unbrowse anything?
0: I did unbrowse something, Andy. I actually found out who buried the money in that vacant lot up there.
2: No fooling. Who was it?
0: Ponce de Leon.
2: Ponce de Leon? Where did she put it?
0: No, Andy. I say Ponce. That's the neutral gender, so it's always a man's name.
2: Not always. How about Lily Ponce?
0: Yeah, you got me there, all right. All I know, it was a man because he had on pants. That's all I know.
2: Pants? I thought you said his name was Ponce.
0: Well, Ponce or pants, isn't it? Ponce de Leon.
2: Okay, well, what makes you so sure that he was the one that buried the money there?
0: Well, I come across a letter in one of the history books, and it proves it. It was written by Ponce de Leon to his best girl, Pocahontas. You know, when he came over to find the Fountain of Youth, when he read the Pocahontas. I copied it down. I'll read you the letter.
2: Yeah, let me hear the thing.
0: It say here, and I quote and unquote, it's addressed to Pocahontas, the dear Miss Hunters. Just a line to let you know that I has done laid our nest egg of $500 in a vacant lot on the corner of 212th Street and 10th Avenue. Yours truly, your loving boy, Ponce.
2: Well, that proves that he buried it all right. But wait a minute, Kingfish, I just thunk of something here.
0: Yeah, well, ask any question you want, Andy.
2: How come if them $20 bills was buried by Ponce de Leon back in 1492, did they got Andrew Jackson's picture on them and he wasn't even born yet?
0: Yeah, that's a good question, Andy. And it shows you're thinking. Any more questions?
2: You didn't answer that one yet. I want to know how they printed Jackson's picture 300 years before he's born.
0: Quick photography. What else you want to know, Andy?
2: Well, the main thing I want to know is what happened to the money.
0: Well, Andy, that's another thing that I done checked into. By law, the money belongs to the last surviving descendant of Ponce de Leon's expedition.
2: Yeah, well, how's anybody ever going to find out who that is?
0: Andy, this is going major, boy, but by a strange coincidence, this couldn't happen again in a million years.
2: Sure.
0: My great-great-great-great-great-grandfather was a cook on the Ponce de Leon's boat, the Wreck of the Hesperus. There he was.
2: Listen, Kingfish, you trying to tell me that Hughes gets the money?
0: Hughes gets it. Somehow I gets it. That's the first intelligence question you don't ask, man. And I accept your congratulations. Yeah, the money's all mine. And I own the Fountain of Youth, too. If I can ever find the thing, I get the whole thing.
2: Oh, wait a minute, Kingfish. All this Ponce de Leon stuff is beginning to sound funny to me.
0: Just a minute, Anna. Do you mean to say that story I told you about Ponce de Leon ain't true? That the fact that Ponce de Leon buried the money is a lie? That when I told you about Ponce de Leon writing the Pocahontas is exaggerated? Does you doubt that?
2: Yes, I does.

0: Would you believe it if I put it on Columbus?
1: No.
0: Well, in that case, then I'll lay my cards on the table.
1: Yeah, lay them out there.
0: All right. Here's the story, Ender. Look here. Sapphire done left me and went down to Georgia, Ender. She ain't coming back till I can prove that I was a success. Now, if I send her the $500, that'll do the trick. She'll come back to me. Andy, you got to help me out this time, old pal.
1: Why didn't you say something like that? I don't want to see no marriage busted up. You're going to have my share, providing you pay me back.
0: Oh, I will, Andy. Thanks a lot. I'll send the $500 to Sapphire in Georgia right this minute.
1: Say, you know, Kingfish, I was just thinking. Whoever buried that money on that lot over there might have buried some more around there. We ought to go up there and do some more digging.
0: Yeah, that's a good idea, Andy. They might have buried some more money up there. Hey, look here, look. Let's get a couple of shovels and we'll go up there in about an hour.
1: Yeah, and I was thinking something else, too, Kingfish.
0: What's that?
1: Whoever buried that money there is sure going to be surprised when they come back and find it gone.
2: Well, it's good to see you back, Harry. The mob ain't been the same without you. How was the big house this trip?
3: Well, a two-year stretch ain't no picnic.
2: Yeah. Now that you're out there, you got any angles?
3: Not yet. The first thing I'm going to do is dig up that little nest egg I sawed away before they send me up.
2: Nest egg?
3: Yeah. Just before the cops nabbed me, I put 25 $20 bills in a tin box. I got them buried in a vacant lot on 212 Street and 10th Avenue.
2: Yeah, that ought to get you back on your feet.
3: Yeah, I'm going up there in an hour and dig it up.
2: Now, that's swell, Harry, but suppose one of the gang has double-crossed you and got to it first.
3: They wouldn't dare. Nobody takes anything away from me and lives.
4: 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It's a year ahead. 1950 Rinso has three times the whiter washing action of any other soap.
5: Mr. Carpenter, I'd like to say that 1950 Rinso gives me the most beautiful wash I ever saw. 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
4: It's because of the sensational new washing action of 1950 Rinso. 1950 Rinso gets and keeps your clothes whiter, brighter than new. 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
5: And yet 1950 Rinso is so kind to my hands, and it's so safe for my wash.
4: Ladies, tomorrow be sure you get the economical giant size of new 1950 Rinso. And now, back to Amos and Andy.

0: Well, Kingfish, we've been digging in this same spot where we found the box for 10 minutes now. We ain't found nothing more.
1: Yeah, well, it's really tough on your back there, digging down there, and knees and everything else.
0: Hey, wait a minute, Kingfish, wait a minute. I hear something there behind us somewhere. Uh-oh. Kingfish, there's a man standing over there on the edge of the lot watching us.
1: Who is it, Anna?
0: I don't think it's Ponce de Leon.
1: Well, don't pay no attention to him. Keep digging here. Maybe he'll go away. Oh, do do do do do do do do do do.
0: He's still there. Uh-oh, Kingfish. He got a gun in his hand.
1: A gun, huh?
0: Yeah.
1: Maybe he's hunting pigeons.
0: Yeah, I think we is the pigeons, too.
2: All right, you guys, up on your feet. What are you looking for?
1: Us? We ain't looking for nothing, mister. No, sir, no, sir.
2: Well, if you ain't, what are you doing with them shovels?
1: Well, you see, we planting a victory garden. That's what we're doing, yeah.
2: A victory garden?
0: Yeah, sir. We're still in there fighting.
1: Yeah, sir. We still...
2: garden, man. What are you planting there anyway?
1: We're planting carrots. That's what we're planting, carrots.
2: Are you kidding? You just dug one big hole there.
1: Yeah, I know. We got a big seed. That's what we got there.
0: Took two of us to carry it up here, mister. Yes.
2: Now, look, fellas, did you find anything here?
1: No, sir. We ain't found nothing, no, sir.
2: That's funny. I buried a tin box here with $25, $20 bills inside.
1: Was they valuable?
2: Hey, there's something funny. Something funny's going on here. It was buried right in that spot where you're digging. Are you sure you didn't find no tin box?
0: Well, was it a green box with two hinges on it, and did the bills have a big rubber band wrapped around them?
2: Yeah, that's the one.
0: Where is it?
2: All right, wise guy, so you did find a box. You see this gun here? Now hand it over before the fireworks start.
0: Do something, Kingfish, do something.
1: Look, mister, we found the money all right, but I tell you, sir, I ain't got it. Honest, I ain't.
2: I suppose you got it stashed away someplace. Now, look, buddy, where do you hang out?
1: Hey, well, I is the head of the Mystic Lights of the Sea Lodge Hall. That's
2: okay,
1: what I...
2: okay. I'll be there at 9 o'clock tomorrow morning. And you better have it.
0: Well, what if we don't, mister?
2: I'll tell you what. They'll be planting more than carrots in this hole. You get me?
1: Stonewall, I'm glad I found you, and I got to see you in a hurry.
3: Oh, hi, King. What's the trouble with you?
1: Stonewall, I is in an awful jam. You got to help me.
3: Well, certainly. We've been friends for years, and I never goes back on a friendship. Once a friend, always a friend.
1: Stonewall, I need $500.
3: Shake hands with a total stranger.
1: Now, look here, Stonewall. I is desperate. I got to have this money by tomorrow morning or I is a dead duck.
3: Well, come to think of it, now I might be able to help you out, Kingfish. I got a little tie-up, see, with a loan company, and I sort of an agent for them.
1: Yeah, well, the only thing is, Stonewall, if I got a loan from them, I'd not only have to pay them interest, but I'd have to pay your commission, too.
3: Oh, no, I don't get much commission, Kingfish.
1: What do you get?
3: Just 50% of the overcharge. Wait. I got the company on phone.
1: Go on, get him there. Go call him up. And say, Stonewall, this ain't one of them companies that compounds interest every month, is it?
3: Oh, no, Kingfish. They do better than that. They compound it every hour on the hour.
1: Oh, I see.
3: Wait a minute, Kingfish. He's answering. Hello, Scrooge? Got another one. Yeah, named George Stevens. Oh, you want to look up his credit rating now? Yeah, hold on.
1: Say, Stonewall, how soon does I have to pay back the principal to this loan company?
3: Well, I tell you, Kingfish, if you can meet their interest rates, they don't care if you ever pay back the principal.
1: Oh,
3: Wait a minute. Hello? Oh, you found Stevens' credit rating, huh? How it look? Ooh, hey. Take it easy with that kind of language, huh? You want to have your phone took out? So it's nothing doing, huh? Well, thanks anyway. Well, you heard the story, Kingfish.
1: Yeah, I guess I just got to raise the money someplace else. But Stonewall, this loan company you working for, they is charging exorbitant interest rates, jipping the people, and they is paying you a big commission for helping them. Does you want to be associated with a company like that?
3: Oh, man, yeah.
4: Thank you.
1: Well, fellas, according to what you've been telling me, you have sure had your troubles over that tin box you found in the lot.
0: Yeah, Amos, but the Kingfish done cleaned up the whole mess.
1: Yes, that's right, Amos. I had an awful time doing it, though. I had to hock everything I owed, including half the sapphire stuff. But I raised the $500 and give it to the crook this morning. Yeah, well, if Sapphire got the original $500, at least you break even, Kingfish.
0: Yeah, I guess Sapphire will be coming home from Georgia pretty quick now, Kingfish.
1: Yeah, well, in the letter I wrote her and sent the money, I told her that I earned that $500 by working 24 hours a day. I don't think I'll have no trouble with her for a long time. Yeah, well, I'm certainly glad that you and Sapphire is all patched up, Kingfish. I got to be running along now.
0: Yeah, well, so long, Amos.
1: Well, so long, Amos. Well, you know, Andy, the luckiest thing about this is that with Sapphire being in Georgia, she'll never get wise as to how I got the $500 I sent her.
0: Yeah.
1: Or, you know, she's happy now after this.
0: Oh, sure.
1: Yeah, she'll never leave me again. Oh, I tell you. I'll get it, Anna. Hello, Mr. Knights of the Sea Lodge. Hall of Kingfish speaking.
4: George, is that you? I'm calling from Georgia.
1: Sapphire, you still in Georgia? Didn't you get the money I sent you? I thought you'd be on your way home.
4: George, I won't be home for a long while. I started spending that money you sent me, and they put me in jail. The whole $500 was counterfeit.
1: Oh, wait a minute, Jim. No!

0: Andy, does you know what more people use on wash day than anything else in the world?
1: Yes, sir. Washing machines.
0: No, Andy. 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
1: 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Hot water.
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0: I am the Whistler, and I know many things, for I walk by night. I know many strange tales, many secrets hidden in the hearts of men and women who have stepped into the shadows. Presently I'll tell you of nameless terrors of which they dare not speak.
1: 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During 1944, you know, 150,000 cars wore out each month, one out of every 12 on the road. 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And no one gives more conscientious service than your neighborhood Signal gasoline dealer. 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Later in the program, I want to tell you about several outstanding Signal services, for each one is designed to do for your car the thing you want most today, to help it go farther. But now, the Whistler.
0: It's strange, isn't it, how a man can live his life through several decades, simply, quietly, in peaceful obscurity, and suddenly, through one small incident, find his world turned into chaos. For instance, there was Tom Barlow, who lived with his wife, Ellen, in the small seacoast village of Marblehead, and whose whole life had been spent as a lowly driver of the town carryall, combination taxi, delivery truck, and tow car. To everyone in Marblehead, he was just old Tom, until that night a few months ago. A raining, stormy night it was, with a feeling in the air of foreboding, if you were particularly sensitive. And the man who came to Tom, just as he was getting ready to go home to dinner with Ellen and Judy, his daughter, wanted to be driven out to Guilford Inlet. It was no pleasant trip on a night like that, lonely, miserable. But a fare was a fare, and Tom started out. Halfway there, they had to cross the inlet, and Tom was just beginning to worry about whether or not the bridge might be washed out.
2: Diver? Diver?
3: Yes, sir.
2: Is that the Guilford Bridge ahead?
3: Yes, sir, that's it. Lucky for us, it's still there. You sure picked a night to come out to this godforsaken neck of the woods.
2: When you get to the bridge, stop.
3: Stop?
2: What I said, stop.
3: Well, mister, there's no need to stop. It's 8 miles yet to the inlet.
2: Stop when you get to the bridge.
3: Okay, mister, whatever you say.
2: How much do I owe you?
3: Well, you're not getting out here.
2: How much do I owe you?
3: $1.50, but look, mister.
2: Yeah, $2. Keep the change.
3: You're crazy, mister. There isn't a house within 8 miles of here.
2: I like walking.
3: But, mister, I'm not going to leave you out on this bridge alone.
2: Good night.
0: Well, Tom, that's a queer thing, isn't it? Strange fellow. Never did get a good look at his face. He kept it muffled up in his scarf, his hat pulled down low. You've half a mind to run after him, but in 10 seconds he's disappeared into the blackness, and you drive back to town wondering, trying to make up your mind whether you should tell somebody about him or not. Then, when you're putting up the cab for the night and you happen to glance in the back, your mind is made up for you.
3: But I told him, Sheriff. I said, I'm not going to leave you out on this bridge alone.
4: Mm-hmm. What time was that, Tom?
3: Oh, about 2 hours ago, 9 o'clock.
4: Uh-huh.
3: I tried to argue with him, Sheriff, but he just wouldn't listen.
4: Okay, what happened then?
3: Well, then I came on back to the garage, and when I was cleaning out the back of my cab, I found this package.
4: Package? What package?
3: This package right here, what I came to see you about. Here, look for yourself. Cash, $25,000. I thought I'd better turn it in quick.
4: Well, I'll be... Hey, Tom, listen.
3: Huh?
4: You left this man on Guilford Bridge 2 hours ago?
3: Yeah, that's right. 9 o'clock. Sure was a queer bird, Sheriff. Had a muffler over half of his face. Could hardly hear him talk. I said to him...
4: Sergeant, get out the car. Get 5 men. We're going to Guilford Bridge.

0: Jerry, you see anything down there?
1: Nothing here,
2: Jerry. Well, it's the spot where I left him, Sheriff. Right here.
3: Hey, Keith, look. Yeah? I found this coat and hat under the bridge.
0: Hey, Eddie, put your flashlight over here.
2: That's the coat the man was wearing. And that's his hat, too.
0: Sure, Tom?
2: I'm positive.
4: Oh, Sheriff, dug this muffler out of the water about 20 yards downstream.
2: That's his, too, yes. That's what he had over his mouth. Made him talk so peculiar.
0: Hat, coat, muffler. Looks like he drowned himself, all right.
3: You aiming to drag the inlet, Sheriff?
0: Not tonight, I'm not. In the morning. Anyhow, with that undertow, a body would be 2 miles out to sea by now.
3: That's right. Huh.
2: Well, what do you suppose he done it for? Poor guy?
0: Poor guy? Tom, he left $25,000 in your cab, didn't he?
2: Oh, well, money don't mean much if you're so low you want to jump in the river.
0: Money don't mean much, huh? Listen, Tom, if we don't find that man's body, if nobody claims that money in 6 months, you know who it belongs to? It belongs to you, Tom.
2: Me?
0: Yes, sir, you. That's the law.
2: Me?
0: If nobody claims it in 6 months, and if we don't find the body that fits this hat and coat.
5: Well, Tom, that's quite a stroke of luck, isn't it? Imagine, $25,000, more than you've ever dreamed of, and it's yours, almost. You stand on the bridge and gaze into the dark water below and wonder about your strange passenger. But perhaps you wouldn't wonder if you could see something happening in a lonely house 8 miles away at Guilford Inlet.
6: Who's there? Who is it?
7: Well, Mrs. Wilmer, so you don't recognize me. And after I've paid your salary, kept you living here all these years.
6: Mr. Ben.
7: Yes, it's me, and don't stand there gawking. Let me in and close the door and make some hot coffee. I'm frozen to the bone.
6: Of course.
7: Same dismal old place.
6: Mr. Ben, where's your hat and coat? You're soaking wet, Mr. Ben.
7: Where's your hat and coat? You're soaking wet, Mr. Ben. Hey, heaven, woman, can't you say anything better than that? 20 years. 20 years, and I come home to, where's your hat and coat, Mr. Ben? Mrs. Wilmer, you're still a fool.
6: Yes, sir. I'll get the coffee.
7: Wait a minute.
6: Yes, sir.
7: You still go down to the village every day and gossip like a fishwife?
6: Well,
7: oh,
6: sir,
7: stop stirring me. Now, listen. While I'm here, you keep away from the village, you understand? Order your groceries by phone, if this morgue still has a phone.
6: Oh, no, sir. Not since you left. Barlow Manor's all boarded up, except in my room.
7: All the better. You'll have the delivery sent once a month, then. Nobody's to know that I've come back to Guilford. Is that clear? No one.
6: Yes, sir. If you want coffee...
7: Mrs. Wilmer, for the love of heaven, stop fluttering.
6: Yes, sir.
7: Oh, me. Nothing changed. You're still afraid of me, aren't you? Aren't you?
6: Yes, sir. Yes, sir. Oh, please, sir.
7: Go get the coffee.
6: Yes, sir.
7: No. Wait. My brother Tom... He still drives that taxi of his, I suppose?
6: Oh, yes. They say down in the village.
7: Never mind your fool gossip. Still driving a taxi after 20 years. Mr. Happy-go-lucky. Everybody loves good old Tom. Don't they, Mrs. Wilmer?
6: Oh, yes. He's such a cheerful man. And his wife, Ellen,
7: is such... Get out. Go get the coffee. And don't you babble about Ellen Barlow, you understand? Don't you ever babble to me about Ellen Barlow.
5: Yes, Tom Barlow, if you could see that scene, and your brother Ben sitting in the old family house in Guilford Inlet, perhaps you wouldn't wonder so about the stranger's disappearance. But you don't see that, and so to you and your wife, Ellen, it's like a dream.
8: Ellen, it's like a dream. $25,000. Why, we're going to be rich.
6: Tom, put me down.
8: Oh, we are, Ellen. We are. Even the sheriff thinks so. Okay, we ought to go out and do the town.
6: Well, we'll have plenty of time for that, Tom Barlow. After 6 months.
7: Mrs. Wilmer.
6: I'm coming, sir. I was just bringing your tea things.
7: Oh, never mind the tea things. Where's my tonic? Heart's pounding like a trip hammer.
6: Right here, sir. On the tray.
7: Where's the afternoon paper?
6: Here you are, sir. But there's nothing new about Mr. Tom and the money.
7: Who asked you that?
6: Well,
7: Mrs. Wilmy, you're nosy, aren't you?
6: Oh, please, Mr. Bent.
7: Oh, stop that sniveling. You're nosy, Mrs. Wilmy. But you are a good housekeeper.
6: Well, I do try.
7: Be quiet. I feel like talking.
6: Yes.
7: Or the tea. No, don't stand up. Sit down here by me.
6: Very well.
7: You're going to chat, Mrs. Wilmy. I'm expecting a business friend of mine today at 5 sharp, Mr. Peterson.
6: Uh-huh.
7: He's going to do something for me.
6: Yes, sir.
7: But you and I will chat until he arrives.
6: Yes, sir. Lemon and 2 sugars, sir.
7: Well. Yes. So you remember after all these years, huh? That's nice. Mrs. Wilmy, I'm a very rich man. I made a good deal of money in the city.
6: Yes, sir.
7: And I remembered you in my will.
6: Thank you, sir.
7: Oh, be quiet. You'll be well off when I die, Mrs. Wilmy. Very well off. That's why I think you'll keep your mouth closed about lots of things.
6: I feel
7: like talking. Mrs. Wilmy, did you read that they haven't found the body yet of the man who left the money in my brother's taxi?
6: Oh, yes. They've been dragging the inlet for weeks, sir.
7: They've been dragged for years. They won't ever find the body. You know why, Mrs. Wilmy? Because I am the body.
6: Mr. Ben.
7: Sure, I'm the body. Oh. I left that $25,000 in Tom's cab. I wanted him to find it. I put it there.
6: But, Mr. Ben...
7: I'm going to break Tom Barlow. You watch.
6: Please don't tell me. I don't want to know.
7: 6 months he'll wait, thinking he's rich every day more certain. He'll be building air castles. You watch. I know Tom. He won't wait for 6 months. Fools around here will lend him money on speculation. He'll get in deep. You watch. Tom, happy-go-lucky. Always said he could get along without money. Married Ellen on a shoestring. Shoestring? And I could have given her everything. I could have given her clothes, a house in the city.
6: You mustn't tell me, please don't.
7: You're happy-go-lucky. I can just hear him now. Money isn't everything. Money only causes trouble. Married Ellen on a shoestring. Well, this time he'll find out what money can do.
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0: And now the pattern is clear. Ben Barlow, after 20 years, is planning to extract his revenge for his brother Tom's marrying the woman he loved. He's planning to ruin his brother with the promise of the money he found, and then snatch it away at the last moment. And Tom, good old Tom, seems to be falling into the trap slowly, reluctantly, happily.
1: Oh, now, fellas, money isn't everything.
2: We'll see if you say that when you get to 25,000.
1: I will.
3: He's got 4 months to go yet. No sense counting his chickens.
4: The money's as good as in the bank. Been 8 weeks now, nobody's claimed it. And who do you expect going to claim it anyhow? A goat?
2: Hey, Tom, I hear you and Ellen and the kid are planning a trip to New York to see all the shows.
0: Well, maybe.
3: Well, all I can say is if anybody deserves that money, it's Tom Barlow. Tom, we're with you.
0: Well, thank
3: you. Any person in the village won't be counting the days till 6 months is up.
5: Julie, are you doing your homework?
6: 105, 106, 107 days, Pa, and we'll be rich.
7: Judy, I told you not to talk about that money.
0: Oh, now, leave her be, Ellen. It don't hurt thinking about it.
7: Oh, Tom, can't you see what I mean? Can't you understand? We've always been happy, Tom, the three of us, without too much money. And now...
0: Of course we have. Of course we have. And that's why I want you and Judy to have everything in the world. Why, you don't think I want the money for myself.
7: Tom, listen. Let's withdraw our claim. Let's forget all about the money. What do you say? Tell the sheriff to give it to charity or something. Will you, Tom? Will you?
5: Ma, are you crazy?
0: Oh, she's teasing you, Judy.
7: I'm not teasing. I've got a funny feeling about that money.
0: But, Ellen, dear, I'm kind of counting on it. We've already run up a few bills and all, and what with this little deal I'm working in.
7: Deal? What deal?
0: Oh, nothing, Ellen. Judy.
7: What deal, Tom?
0: Just a little surprise. You know what I've been thinking? We all need a little vacation. Yes, sir. Get away from town for a while. Jerry Mason says that I could get $600 for the cab.
7: And... Tom, you're not going to sell the cab.
0: Well...
5: Oh, Pa, that's wonderful. We could go to New York and see Radio City and go to all the big shows and everything. Oh, Pa, I love you. You're so wonderful. Isn't he wonderful, Ma?
7: Tom, you're not going to sell the cab. Please.
0: Now, Ellen, don't you worry. Everything's going to be all right.
8: Yes, everything's going to be all right now, isn't it, Tom? You're getting more certain of it every day. It's been 4 months now, and you've almost forgotten about the stranger. But he hasn't forgotten about you, Tom.
9: Oh, the cab, Mrs. Wilmer.
7: Yes, sir.
9: Good, good. And now what about this man Peterson?
7: Well, sir, Mr. Peterson said that everything was going the way you wanted, sir.
9: That's fine. Good man, Peterson. Real good man. What else?
7: What, sir?
9: What else?
7: Well, sir...
9: Come on, out with it.
7: Well, sir, there's talk around that Mr. Tom and
9: for the love of heaven, woman, will you go on?
7: You told me never to mention Mrs. Barlow's name, sir.
9: What about Mrs. Barlow?
7: She and Mr. Tom aren't getting along so well.
9: Good, good. So they're not getting along, huh? Now, isn't that too bad? Money isn't everything. You watch, Mrs. Wilmy. He'll probably mortgage the house next. Money isn't everything. You watch. I know, Tom. He'll mortgage the house. And when you find that suicide note...
7: Suicide note?
9: Oh, didn't I tell you, Mrs. Wilmy? You're going to discover a suicide note in Guilford Inlet. And you're going to bring it straight to Sheriff

0: Well, Ben, you have it all figured out, don't you? And it's working out just as you expected. Because when the sheriff tells Tom Barlow about the suicide note that was found at the bridge, you react just as your brother expected.
1: But, Ellen, there's no need to worry now. With that suicide note found, the money's practically in our hands. I told you it was just as good as ours.
2: But, Tom, why did you have to go put a mortgage on this house?
1: Oh, you don't understand, dear. I needed the money now for that deal that I was working on. So why wait till the 6 months is up and lose out on a great opportunity?
2: But, Tom, how can you spend money like this before you get it?
1: But I'm not spending it, Ellen. I'm investing it for our future in Judy. Oh. Why, Mr. Peterson told me we'd be set up for life. And as for the mortgage, well, that's just a trifle. I can pay that back 10 times over the day I get the $25,000.
0: The day you get the $25,000, Tom. The day you get it. Will that day ever come? Ben waits in the lonely house at Guilford Inlet, enjoying reports of your spending, spending, spending. Money you haven't got.
1: Yeah, set up 10 beers for the boys, Joe. You bet it won't be long now.
3: One ale, Tom.
1: And one ale for Jerry. Yes, sir. Oh, hi, Sheriff. What did you have?
4: Tom, I've got to talk to you for a second.
1: Well, sure, Sheriff. What's on your mind?
4: Do you know a man named Peterson?
1: Peterson? Well, I sure do. Come on, have a beer, Sheriff.
4: Have any dealings with him?
1: Well,
4: this is important, Tom.
1: Well, yes, I did. He came to see me with a mighty attractive proposition, and I placed some money in his hands.
4: Very much money?
1: All I could get my hands on. Mighty attractive proposition.
4: Yeah, that's not good.
1: It's not good?
4: No. Tom, this Peterson, as he calls himself, is a well-known New York crook.
1: What?
4: Real name's Clark, Pinky Clark. Deals in phony stocks and bonds.
1: No.
4: He's skipped town, and your money's gone with him. Tom, you've been swindled.
0: So, Tom, now you know. The first blow has fallen. All your great dreams of wealth and affluence gone in an instant. You were smart, weren't you, Tom? Very smart.
2: Tom, why did you do it?
1: I was so smart, Ellen. I was going to be rich and to be a big businessman. Can you imagine me? I wanted to make you proud to be Mrs. Tom Barlow.
2: Oh.
1: Yes, I wanted you to walk down the street and have people point you out and say, "Look, there goes Ellen Barlow."
2: Oh, Tom.
1: Guess I never meant to be anything but Tom, the taxi driver. You're right, Ellen. All along you were right. We should have withdrawn our claim like you said. Money's brought us nothing but trouble.
2: Tom, how much do you owe the bank?
1: $18,000.
2: Oh, Tom. Tom, we've just got to get that $25,000 now. We've just got to.
0: Yes, Tom, your situation is desperate now. You have to get that $25,000 now. It will just about pay off your debt, lift the mortgage on your house, and buy back the taxi. And then the real blow falls. The 6 months is up. It's the night before you're to claim the money, and it's dark and stormy. Another foreboding night like that one 6 months ago. And as you sit by your fireside, you're startled by a knock on the door.
1: I don't... Ben. Ben.
5: Glad to see your old brother, Tom.
1: Ben.
5: I guess I'll have to invite myself in. Nasty night. Nice little place you have here.
1: Ben, what are you doing here?
5: Now that's a fine way to greet your brother after 20 years.
1: Ben, what do you want?
5: Still haven't changed, have you, Tom? Still hate your devoted brother, Ben. Well, Tom, it's taken 20 years. 20 years. But I've just about done it.
1: Done what?
6: Driver, is that Guilford Bridge up ahead?
1: Huh?
6: Stop when you get to the bridge, driver. I like walking.
1: Ben.
5: Don't you remember your old lucky passenger, Tom, huh?
1: Ben, you were...
5: The man in the cab.
1: No. No, the man in the cab was drowned. They found a suicide note. Ben. It was you.
5: 20 years, Tom. 20 years, and I've come back. so money isn't everything, Mr. Happy-Go-Lucky. You'll find out, you and Ellen both. Right now, that $25,000 is the most important thing in your life. And you're not going to get one red cent of it. I put it in your cab. I'm going to be at the sheriff's office with serial numbers and identification. Money isn't everything, eh? You married Ellen on a shoestring. You married the only woman I ever loved. You'll find out how important money is tomorrow morning.
0: Now you know the whole plot, Tom. Now you know how you stand. The money you so desperately need is not yours and never will be. No need even to go down to the sheriff's office tomorrow morning. Because Ben will be there ahead of you. Unless, what if Ben didn't show up? What if Ben couldn't show up? Who would know but few? But that's murder you're thinking of, Tom. Murder. You've never done anything or thought anything like that. But tonight you're desperate and you think the whole thing out. It's simple, really. Ben staying out at Guilford Inlet, alone in that big house. You can borrow the taxi back for a few hours and get out there. Drop his body in the inlet and... Yes, he's brought you to this, Tom. He's driven you to murder. A night just like the last time you drove out this way, isn't it, Tom? Stormy, dismal, dangerous. And you're driving faster than you should. You're almost to the bridge, Tom. Watch out. Darn that windshield wiper, I can't...
3: Good Lord. The bridge. It's out.

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1: The next morning, a man staggered into the sheriff's office at Marblehead to claim the $25,000. He was battered and bleeding and drenched to the skin, but he was alive and able to take the money and go home to his wife, Ellen. Yes, Tom Barlow was able to jump clear of his car as it crashed through the demolished bridge. He came back to the sheriff's office just because he wanted to make sure. And he was considerably surprised when Ben didn't show up. He found out later why. Because when they pulled his wrecked taxi out of the inlet under Guilford Bridge, they found a body close by in the debris-choked water. Ben Barlow. Ben Barlow, driving the other way in the early dawn to claim the money and complete his revenge, hadn't seen that the bridge was down either until it was too late.

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0: Will you have the polo, dear Liza, dear Liza? Will you have the polo, dear Liza, polo?
1: How very kind of you, dear Henry. I most certainly will. I'll have three or four or maybe more.
0: But you take me old tube.
1: Because they happen to be my tube of polo, dear Henry. Have one. Mm.
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7: Oh, Mrs. Cougar, you shouldn't ought to do the dishes.
8: Oh, Katie, why didn't you stay up in your room? I'm practically finished. Just one more dish and I'm through. I'm through. Are you feeling any better, Katie?
7: Oh, I'm not really sick, Mrs. Cougar. I'm just worried.
8: Worried? Are you in any kind of trouble, Katie?
7: Yes. You see, I have a boyfriend, Roscoe Miller. I haven't seen him in 15 years.
8: 15 years? Now, don't you let him rush you into anything.
7: Oh, no, I won't. You see, we've been corresponding. Roscoe's very wealthy, and somewhere he got the idea that I was wealthy, too. Someone wrote and told him I travel in fancy society.
8: Well, now, who told him a thing like that?
7: I did.
8: Oh.
7: Well, I had matrimonial designs on him, and I wanted to sound glamorous. And now he's coming to town, and he'll stop in and see me. Oh, what'll I do, Mrs. Cougar?
8: Well, can't you write to him and tell him not to come?
7: No, I sent him a letter, but he'd already left. It was returned to me here.
8: Let me see. Dearest Roscoe, I was utterly charmed to receive your gracious note and hastened to reply as soon as I got done reading it.
7: Those fancy words don't sound like the real me.
8: Well, the real you keeps popping through every so often. In your last letter, you said my dinner party sounded like I was eating with the upper set. I don't know how you could tell from way out there in Kansas, but as long as you're interested, I now have a new lower set and can eat better than ever. Oh, Katie, it's a lucky thing this letter came back.
7: Oh, Mrs. Cougar, what'll I do? I just can't let him know I've been fibbing to him. Oh, I'll go out of town.
8: Oh, now, Katie.
7: Oh, I can't see him. I know. I'll kill myself.
8: Oh, now, be sensible. There must be something we can do. Of course. It's very simple. I saw them do it in a movie once. The lady of the house played the maid, and the maid was the lady of the house. It'll be kind of fun, Katie. I'll be your maid, and you can be everything you said you were.
7: Well, do you really think we could get away with it?
8: Certainly. Meet Liz, your new maid. If you want anything, just call, ma'am.

0: think this scent of yours fits me, Mrs. Cougott. There. How does it look?
1: No, not that one, Katie. It's too tight.
0: Oh, but it's such a pretty shade of yellow.
1: I know, but it's too tight. You look like a ripe banana.
0: Oh, really, it's not bad. Let me walk around in it. I'll show you.
1: All right.
0: What was that?
1: Banana split.
0: Oh, I'm sorry.
1: That's all right, Katie. It was an old dress. What about this one?
0: Oh, it's beautiful, but I might split it, too. Well, I guess we might as well give up. I'm just too fat for your clothes.
1: Oh, fiddle faddle.
0: Well, that's just it. My fiddle's okay, but I'm too big in the faddle.
2: Well, try it on.
0: Yes, ma'am.
1: And you've got to remember I'm not ma'am. I'm Liz, the maid.
0: All right, Liz.
1: Good. Now, you remember that, won't you?
0: Yes, ma'am.
1: Oh, Katie. How does that dress feel?
0: Oh, fine, except for one thing. I can't sit down.
1: Oh, you're exaggerating.
0: Oh, Mrs. Cougott is here.
1: Give me your apron. There, Dad, do I look like a maid?
0: Oh, you look okay. And now remember, let Ross go in, take his hat, and show him into the living room.
1: All right, now you go on in. I'll get the door.
0: Oh, I'm so excited.
1: Good afternoon.
3: Is the lady in the house in?
1: Yes, madam is expecting you. May I take your hat?
3: Oh, sure, here.
1: This way, please. There she is. Well, aren't you going to say anything to each other?
0: I never saw him before in my life.
1: You didn't? What's going on here?
3: Don't ask me. I just came here to collect for the newspaper.
1: Oh. Hey, him, Katie.
0: Yes, ma'am.
3: Hey, the maid's giving the orders. What'd you do, lady? Lose an election bet?
0: Here's your money. Goodbye. Oh, too bad. That was a false alarm. I had myself all primed. Oh, gee, I wish I could sit down. I'm weak.
1: Well, stiffen up and I'll lean you against something. Say, what does this Roscoe look like?
0: Well, when I first met him, he was tall, dark, and handsome and had flowing hair. He sent me a picture recently.
1: Is he still tall, dark, and handsome?
0: No. Somehow he managed to get short and dumpy.
1: You know, that happens to a lot of men. And their hair stops flowing and just sort of trickles.
0: Oh, that must be him.
1: We'll go back in the living room. I'll get it. You open the door, take his hat, show him in. Good afternoon.
4: I'm Roscoe Miller.
1: Oh, no. Won't you come in? May I take your hat?
4: No, thank you.
1: Madam is waiting in the living room. May I take your hat?
4: No, thank you.
1: I'll tell her you're here. May I take your hat?
4: Young lady, this may come as quite a shock to you, but I'm not wearing a hat.
1: Well, go right into the living room. What are you staring at?
4: I haven't seen anybody curtsy in years.
0: Oh, Roscoe!
4: Katie!
0: Oh, come in and sit down, Roscoe.
4: Oh, thank you, Katie, thank you. Yeah. Well, ain't you going to sit down too, Katie?
0: Oh, no, no, I'll stand.
4: Oh, come on, Katie. Sit down by me here on the couch, huh?
0: Oh, no, no, I always stand.
4: But why?
0: Well, I...
1: She wants to be ready in case somebody plays the Star Spangled Banner.
0: Yes, that's it. I'm very patriotic.
4: Oh, you're talking bosh. Come on, sit down here.
0: Roscoe, let go of my arm.
1: Well, there goes her patriotism. Excuse me, please. I'll go get the tea.
0: Well, Roscoe, tell me all about yourself.
4: No, no, no, Katie. You tell me all about yourself.
0: No, Roscoe, I want to hear about you. You never married, did you? I can't understand why some girl didn't snap you up.
4: Well, Katie, you want to know something? Neither can I. You're not married, are you, Katie?
0: No, Roscoe. Just like I wrote you in my letters, I don't even have any boyfriends.
4: Then whose cigar is that in the ashtray?
0: Cigar? Oh, dear. It's mine. Yes, there's nothing I like better than a good cigar.
4: Well, here, have one of mine.
0: Oh, no.
4: No, I insist. Corona. Here, I'll light it for you.
0: Oh, no, I don't feel like smoking right now. I'll just hold it. It looks like a real expensive cigar.
4: Yeah. I thought you didn't have any boyfriends, Katie. Well, here's a picture of a handsome young devil, and it's inscribed, yeah, to my darling wife on our first anniversary.
0: Oh, yes, yeah. Yes, I guess I did marry him, but I divorced him right after.
4: Oh. Here's another in a hockey uniform. It says, to my wonderful wife on our fifth anniversary.
0: It does? Well, I married him later. We were divorced right after that.
4: Looks like the same fella.
0: Well, they were twins.
1: Pardon me, madam, but how do you get the cream and sugar into those little tea bags?
0: Never mind the tea. Just stay here and have a cigar.
1: What?
0: Well, you see, Roscoe's been asking me about my husband. He saw the pictures.
4: Uh-oh. She doesn't seem to make sense.
1: Oh, I'm so sorry you brought it up, Mr. Miller. I should have warned you. We don't speak of him around here. It upsets her.
4: Oh, Katie, I'm sorry. What happened?
0: You tell him, Liz.
4: Yes, tell me. I sense something strange. I'm anxious to know what the story is going to be.
1: So am I.
4: Huh?
1: It seems he left here one night 7 years ago, and we haven't heard from him since.
4: No.
1: Yes. And he took the children with him.
4: No.
1: Yes. And he took her automobile with him.
4: The cad?
1: No, the Buick. And then we heard the bad news.
4: Katie, you don't have to torture yourself by listening to this, you know.
0: Oh, it's all right, Roscoe. I want to see how it comes out.
4: Go ahead, please.
1: The police came, and we learned the money was missing. He knew the grand jury was going to indict him, and the strain was too much.
4: You mean?
1: Yes, amnesia. He's wandering the world somewhere, not even knowing who he is.
4: No. Katie, don't you cry.
0: Oh, I can't help it. That's the saddest story I ever heard.
4: Now, maybe you'll find him someplace. What was his name?
0: Esther.
1: Adolf. Adolf Jensen.
4: Katie, I'm going to help you find this man. I'll hire a detective agency. Now, you tell me, where did you meet this Adolf Jensen?
1: At the country club.
0: At the bank.
4: I beg your pardon?
1: At the bank.
0: At the country club.
4: Katie, certainly you know where you met your husband.
0: Well, it was such a long time ago.
4: How long?
0: 8 years.
1: 10 years. 8 years. I'll get it. Excuse me.
4: Now, you try to get hold of yourself, Katie.
1: Corey Cartwright, am I glad to see you. Step out here on the porch.
5: Liz, dear, what's the matter?
1: You've got to help me. I'm in a jam. Now, look, Katie's old boyfriend is in there, and she wrote and told him she was wealthy, and now he thinks her husband is a bank embezzler, and I think he's getting wise.
5: You lost me around that last curve.
1: Corey, try to understand. Roscoe Miller is Katie's old boyfriend who thinks she's married to Adolf Jensen. Adolf has amnesia because he embezzled a bank, and we've got to get rid of Roscoe before George comes home and he finds out the truth. Now, is that clear?
5: Sure. You just condensed the plot of the last 3 years of Ma Perkins.
1: Look, I can't explain now. Just do me a favor and get rid of that man in our living room. Take him anywhere.
5: Well, I'll take him downtown and drop him somewhere. I was going to the railroad station anyway.
1: Oh, are you meeting someone?
5: No, but a lot of pretty girls travel on trains, and they're always kissing their friends hello and goodbye. I get down there just before train time. In the excitement, they don't know who they're kissing.
1: Now you forget about that and get rid of Roscoe for us.
0: Well, here, is your dress, Mrs. Cougott. I worked on it for an hour, but it's ripped too bad to fix. You can take it out of my salary.
1: Oh, nonsense, Katie. Hello?
6: Hi, dear. How are things going?
1: Oh, hello, George. Everything's fine.
6: You're not cooking dinner, are you?
1: No, Katie's much better. You don't have to worry.
6: Oh, good. Say, is it all right if I bring a friend home?
1: Oh, certainly. Who is it? Anyone I know?
6: No, he's a stranger in town. Happened in and bought some bonds from me. His name's Miller, Roscoe Miller. Liz? Liz? Oh, I guess we were disconnected.
1: Oh, George, no! George, hello? Oh, he hung up. Oh, what's the matter, Mrs. Cougar?
7: Just call me Liz.
1: What?
7: We've been held over, Katie. We've got to give a repeat show for the West Coast.
1: But I don't understand.
7: I don't know how, but somewhere George has found Roscoe, and he's...

0: But I don't understand.
1: I don't know how, but somewhere George has found Roscoe, and he's bringing him home for dinner.
0: Oh, no, I can't go through it again, Mrs. Cougard. Call him back. Tell him I'm sick, anything.
1: I'll call him right away.
2: Can you imagine, Bessie? That's exactly what he said to me. Those were his identical words.
1: Oh, darn, somebody's on this party line.
3: If I had been you, Ruthie, I'd have slugged him once. I would have, Bessie, but how would it look? He's 2 feet shorter than me. Gee, you should ought to tell him about those elevated shoes. I did. And guess what? I give up, hey. He was already wearing them. Without him, he's 3 feet shorter than me.
1: I wish they'd get off the line.
3: Say, Ruthie, I think we got company on the line.
2: Hey, big ears, if you want to hear something, why don't you turn on the radio?
1: I think they heard me. Oh, why don't they hang up? I know just what to tell George. I'll say I have lockjaw.
0: Lockjaw?
1: Yes, and I can't eat dinner. How does this sound? Don't come home tonight, George. I have lockjaw. Lockjaw.
0: Oh, it sounds sick, all right.
1: Oh, I hope they're through talking.
3: What do you do then, Ruthie? No kidding. And you believe them?
2: Sure. Who do you think emptied the tank?
1: Pardon me, but I'd like to use this phone.
3: Uh-oh. Miss Budinsky's back again. Make like you don't hear her. We're not right. Now, what were you saying, dearie?
1: Oh, they're going to be on there all day.
0: Well, isn't there anything you can do?
1: I've got an idea. Be very quiet now.
2: And there we were, just the two of us under the stars. He gazed into my eyes and I gazed into his.
3: How could you gaze into each other's eyes if you were so much taller than him?
2: I was sitting down and he was standing up.
3: You're so smart.
1: Pardon the interruption, please. This is the supervisor. We are putting this line out of service temporarily. Hang up, please.
3: Don't look now, but Nosy Josie's back again.
1: This line, this is an emergency.
2: Oh, yeah? What kind of an emergency?
1: My house is on fire.
3: Then there's only one decent thing for us to do, Ruthie.
2: Yeah. We'll go over and help her toast marshmallows.
1: Very funny.
3: A real thing.
2: Yes, yes.
3: Hang on a minute. I want to see how my roast is doing. Don't hang up.
2: I won't.
1: Oh, Katie, I've got them now. Oh, Ruthie.
2: Yes, yes.
1: Sorry, I gotta go now. My roast is burning up hay.
2: Oh, that's too bad.
1: Well,
2: goodbye, Bessie.
1: Goodbye. One down now. We'll wait for Bessie.
3: Oh, real thing.
1: Yes, kid.
3: The roast is okay.
1: Oh, that's good. But I gotta go now, Bessie. My bath is running over. And you know how that guy downstairs complains.
3: Oh, okay. Goodbye, Bessie.
1: Goodbye.
4: National Bank.
1: Mr. Cougott, please.
4: Oh, I'm sorry. Mr. Cougott is gone for the day.
1: Are you sure?
4: Why, yes. He left with another gentleman. Said he was going to show him the town.
1: Oh, darn. Two ladies gone.
0: Oh, what do we do now?
1: Get out the marshmallows, Katie. I think I'll set the house on fire.
5: Hey, Liz, where are you?
1: In here, Corey.
5: Oh, well, I just stopped by to tell you I got rid of Roscoe Miller for you. I dropped him on a corner downtown.
1: Oh, why didn't you drop him into an open manhole?
5: Uh-oh. What happened?
1: Well, apparently Roscoe wandered into the bank and met George, and Mother's little helper is bringing him home to dinner.
5: Oh, no.
1: Oh, yes. And you've got to go find him and head them off, or we'll have to keep up this crazy Adolph Jensen business all night.
5: But where can I find them?
1: I don't know, but find them. Go to all the points of interest, places you'd show an out-of-town guest.
5: Say, that's a good idea. I haven't seen half those places myself.

0: Well, Mr. Miller, here we are.
1: Wait a minute. You live here?
0: Well, yes.
1: I thought you looked familiar. Oh, I've got wonderful news for you, son.
0: What?
1: Welcome home, Adolf. Yes, Adolf, or George, as you call yourself. Now, I got something to tell you, son. Before you go into that house, you should know something. You have a wife.
0: Well, I should hope so. I had one this morning when I left the house.
1: Now, George, it only seems like this morning. Actually, it was 7 years ago.
0: What are you talking about?
1: Well, this must be confusing to you, my boy. Now, don't worry. Just walk into that house. Your loved ones are waiting for you, Adolf Jensen. This is going to be the happiest day of your life.
0: I don't know what you're talking about. Look, I'll open the door and show you. I'm not Adolf Jensen. I'm George Cougar. Hello, honey.
2: Adolf, welcome home.
0: What is this? Come on, baby, give me a kiss.
1: No, Adolf, that's not your wife. The other one is. Although I can't say I blame you.
2: Adolf, darling.
0: Hey, what's the matter with all of you? Why do you keep calling me Adolf?
2: Because that's your name. You've been sick. You've had amnesia for 7 years, and now you're well again.
1: And Katie's your wife.
0: Now I'm sick again. What is this?
1: Now, Adolf, we're trying to help you. Help you remember the past. First of all, what about the children?
0: The children?
2: Yes, Adolf, you remember the children.
0: I haven't got any children.
1: Oh, yes, you have. How many was it?
2: Seven. Six. I'll take it, Katie. Six.
0: Well, if I have so many children, where are they now?
2: Don't you have them?
0: No, I don't.
2: What have you done with them?
1: Things, Adolf, things.
0: My name isn't Adolf. I'm George Cougar. Is that clear?
1: Well, he does seem rather positive, Casey. Are you sure this is Adolf? Does he have any identifying marks? Tattoos, moles, warts, strawberry marks? And...
3: No, I don't think he has.
2: Oh, yes, he does. He's got a darling mole on his left knee.
3: Yes? Oh, I mean, yes, he has. If Liz says so, that's right.
0: I'm sick and tired of all this. I don't know what kind of a game you're playing, but I'm not Adolf Jensen. I'm George Cougat. I have no children. I'm married to Liz, and Katie's the maid.
1: But he's in worse shape than I thought.
2: I'll get it.
1: Buck up, old man. Now, you fight this.
2: Oh, Corey.
4: Hi, Liz.
2: Step out here. I want to explain things to you. Now, don't give us away. You see, somebody has come back.
0: Oh, Corey. Am I glad to see you. Come in here. You're just in time to save my life. Now, listen, Miller. This is my best friend. He's known me for years. He'll tell you who I am.
2: Why, Adolf, don't you recognize him? Look who's here. Your oldest son.
0: Corey, say something. Daddy.

0: worked out, didn't it, George? Roscoe never knew the difference. Katie's pride was saved. Nobody was hurt, were they?
1: Yeah, I guess not, Liz. I'll have to admit, the old codger gave me a big order for some bonds.
0: Oh, he did?
1: Yeah.
0: Well, then maybe I can have that new fur coat. Can I, George? George, can I? Why don't you answer me?
1: Who are you, lady? I'm Adolf Jensen.
0: All right, I don't want the fur coat.
1: Hi, Liz.
0: Oh, you.
1: No, I was just fooling. Come on, give me a kiss. Well, give me a kiss. What's the matter, Liz?
0: I'm not Liz, I'm Mrs. Jensen.
1: You are?
0: Yes. Turn off the lights, Adolf.
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0: Howdy. Sprawling boisterously across a rawhide tough frontier is a little town at Dos Rios. Not much of a town, to be sure. A few stores, a church, start of what someday will be a school, 9 saloons, and 1 so-called lawyer. The lawyer's name is Chad Remington. Well, that's me. Of course, there's not enough law business in the whole county to keep me busy, but I do own a ranch left to me by my dad when he died. Naturally, there wouldn't be a lawyer in Dos Rios if we didn't have a court. And with the court, it goes without saying, we have a judge. Judge Fillmore, whose daughter Libby happens to be a most special favorite of mine. Well, with the lack of law business, one day not so long ago, the judge and I decided to see what we could do about getting ourselves some wild turkeys. Oh, so we saddled up a couple of my horses, took 2 of my best rifles, and started scouting.
1: Nice shooting, Chad. You got yourself 2 gobblers.
0: You'd call that nice shooting, Judge? Shot 4 times and only got 2 birds. Well, that's what a fella gets for spending too much time practicing law and not enough time practicing with a Winchester. 2 out of 4.
1: Well, if you can keep as good an average hitting the bullseye for your clients, they should have no complaints.
0: Clients? I haven't seen one in a month.
1: You don't mind my representing you, Chad. Never admit to a man who might be your future father-in-law that you can't keep his daughter in the style to which she hopes to become accustomed.
0: That's good advice, Judge. And I'll be happy to pay your fee if my future father-in-law gives his consent someday. Well, I better be picking up those 2 toms before the buzzards get to... Who's this coming?
1: I see someone coming, all right, but without my glasses...
0: Well, it's no wonder you only bagged 1 turkey. That's Tim Brackett. You know, the young puncher who works over at the J. Lazy L.
1: Oh, yeah.
0: Hey, Tim!
2: Howdy, Chad. Judge?
1: Well,
0: hi.
1: Hello, Tim.
2: Riding all over Patty's half acre looking for you. Cherokee told me you're probably out here on a turkey hunt.
0: You looking for us?
2: Well, I guess either one of you alone would have been all right. Got a legal question I'd like answered.
0: Well, see, Judge, business is picking up. What's on your mind, son?
2: Well, it's just something I... Well, I made a bet with a fella.
1: No one can legally force you to pay a bet, Tim.
2: No, that isn't what I mean, Judge. Let's suppose a fella, some fella, borrowed $10,000 on his ranch.
0: Uh-huh. Some fella, huh?
2: Yeah. Yeah, some fella. Well, suppose this fella paid all of it but $2,000 and then couldn't pay the $2,000 right off. Could the man with the mortgage take the ranch away from him?
1: It might sound inequitable, but legally, until every last cent is paid, interest and all, the lender can foreclose and take possession of the property.
2: That's a fine thing.
0: Lose your bet?
2: Yeah, sure did lose my bet.
0: Well, if you didn't bet your month's wages, there's no reason to commit suicide.
2: Look, I just hate myself for doing this, but could one of you lend me a little money?
1: Well, I don't know.
0: How much money is a little money, Tim?
2: Oh, $20, $25.
1: As long as you're going to have to owe somebody, why not owe the man you lost the bet to?
2: Well, it's not for him. It's for my sister.
1: For your sister, huh? I never heard you talk about a sister before.
0: Yeah, matter of fact, neither did I.
2: You mean you ain't going to let me have it?
0: Not at all. If you give me a word that what you need the money for is strictly legitimate, I guess I can scrape it up.
2: Chad, word of honor. I need $25 to help out my sister.
0: Well, that's good enough for me, Tim. Here you are. Don't go losing it riding back to town.
2: You bet. See? I'll wrap it up and put it right here in this buckskin pouch in my pocket.
0: Good. And don't forget, there's no particular hurry about paying it back.
2: Hey, I'm sure not much at speech making, but thanks, Chad. Thanks from the bottom of my heart.
3: Get up there, boy. Let's go. Here you are.
1: Chad, do you think you should have given that boy the money without finding out exactly what he needed it for?
0: Well, he said he needed it for his sister, and it certainly was good enough for... And wait a minute. He must have dropped something when he pulled out that pouch. You see it there?
1: What is it, Chad? What is that piece of paper?
0: This piece of paper is a letter. From the return address on the envelope, a boy has got a sister. Lives over in the next county in Dry Wells.
1: Well, I'll be darned. I didn't believe that story about his sister being in trouble, but apparently it's true. You think maybe under the circumstances that we ought to open that letter and see what the trouble is?
0: Well, if the girl's in real trouble, certainly $25 isn't going to cure it. All right, Judge, what do you say we read the letter and find out?
1: Certainly. If she needs more money, maybe we can do something to be of real help.
0: Well, here goes. Fine lot of good that 25 can do his sister.
1: And it was his sister he was talking about, Chad?
0: Yep. When her father was alive, he borrowed $10,000 on their ranch. It's paid down to $2,000 now, and she can't meet that. Judge, I've got a notion we better hightail it over to the J. Lazy L and find Tim. The rest of this story may be interesting. Very interesting. Nobody at the J. Lazy L knew where Tim was. He'd taken the day off. So the judge and I headed back toward town. When we got to Dos Rios, the judge went home. I went up to the offices I keep, located over at Cherokee O'Bannon's livery stable. Cherokee, not only my landlord and sidekick, but also a former medicine man, was gnashing his teeth over my letting $25 slip through my fingers so easily.
4: Of all the impoverished, impecunious imbecility, you take the cake, Chad.
0: Well, I've got a sweet tooth. I like cake.
4: Well, if you would direct your eleemosynary instincts in the proper direction, one-fifth of that amount would have set them up for everybody down at my favorite hostelry, the Lady Luck Bar and Grill.
0: Instead of ranting that way, Cherokee, and worrying about your constantly unquenched thirst, you might give some thought to where we could find Tim.
4: First, you give him legal advice. Then, instead of charging him for it, you...
0: What did you stop for, Cherokee? What are you staring at out the window?
4: Unless this is an optical illusion, the most ravishing and pulchritudinous bit of femininity is about to come up the stairs to visit you, you bucolic Blackstone. Absolutely stunning, Chad.
0: What an eye.
4: What a girl.
0: Come in.
5: Which one of you gentlemen is Mr. Remington?
0: Why, I am. Cherokee, get the young lady a chair.
4: Just what I was about to do. Here, won't you please sit down?
5: Thanks. Thanks so much. Mr. Remington, my name is Emily Brackett.
4: Brackett? Well, like I always say, it's a small world after all. We were just talking about another Brackett. A young cowboy over here, Tim Brackett. A fine, upstanding lad.
5: Tim's my brother.
0: Well, it is a small world, isn't it?
5: They told me out at the J. Lazy L that you'd been out there a while ago looking for Tim, and I thought you might know where I could find him.
0: At the moment, I don't, Miss Brackett. But while you're here, I have a confession to make.
5: Yes?
0: I read a letter you wrote to Tim about... Well, about the money owing on your ranch.
5: Well, he probably showed it to you because he wanted some legal advice.
0: Well, that wasn't actually the reason. But now that I think about it, I have an idea your brother's headed for something which might bring a bit of trouble.
5: Trouble?
0: Cherokee, you're a man of the world.
4: Indeed I am, my boy. Pride myself on it.
0: If you needed $2,000 and didn't know how to raise it, and providing, of course, someone would lend you $25... what would you do with the money you'd borrowed?
4: Well, since it wouldn't take $25 to drown my sorrows, I might be inclined to risk it in a game of stud poker to see if I could run a double eagle up into some of the long green folding type money.
5: You mean that my brother borrowed $25 to gamble?
0: I don't mean anything yet, Miss Emily. But if you'll sit right here, there are only 9 places in town where he could gamble. And Cherokee and I are going out and see if we can find that young man.
6: Staying in the pot, Tim?
3: You're blame right I am, Duke. Staying in and raising you another 20.
6: Hey, you must have another king in the hole, huh?
3: What do you mean by that, Duke?
6: What do you mean? What do I mean? Anybody with the cards showing that you have and betting the way you are must have a king buried.
3: I always kind of suspected you could read the backs of the cards, Duke.
6: Are you insinuating that I'm running a crooked game?
3: I ain't insinuating, I'm saying so. How else could you know I got a king in a hole?
6: Tim, I've been operating in Dos Rios for 6 years now. No one's ever talked to me that way before. So I'm asking you to pick up your money and get out.
3: Who are you trying to bluff?
6: I'm not bluffing, Tim. I'm telling you to clear out of the game.
3: Yeah? Well, if I leave the game, I'm taking a pot with me. In a square game, I'd have won it. Duke, take your hands off that money.
6: Tim, don't act loco. You go reaching for your gun and...
0: Plugged him.
6: I did, Chad.
4: Why, you low-down double-dive...
6: Now, just a minute before you both go shooting off your mouths. Why don't you ask someone who was here what happened?
7: It was Tim's fault, Chad. He called Duke a cheat and a liar and then went for his gun.
6: And that's gospel. I tried to stop him, but when he threw down on me, there was only one thing I could do. I guess I did it.
0: Yeah, I guess you did. All right, some of you men, pick Tim up and take him over to the undertaker's.
5: Chad, if only you'd gotten there just a little earlier.
1: Believe me, Miss Brackett, you've got to try to get hold of yourself. Unfortunately, all the grief in the world isn't going to bring your brother back.
4: You just say the word, miss, and I'll fill that thieving gambler so full of lead that he'll bust right through the floor and bury himself right there.
0: You can save yourself all that trouble, Cherokee. Because after I've had a chance to talk to a few men who were in there and I find out what actually happened, I may take care of Duke. I'll give him a chance to take care of me.
5: Oh, no. You've done all you should already. Don't go back down there.
0: I've got to, Miss Emily. That's got to be finished before we worry about your ranch. If there's anything I can do, you're not going to lose your place to a money-grubbing loan shark for 20 cents on the dollar.
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0: And now, Frontier Town.
1: From all I've noticed, death, sudden and brutal death, is as shocking in a frontier town as any place else in the country. But somehow on the frontier, folks seem better able to pull themselves together and go on with the things that have to be done. And so it was that Emily Brackett, over her first shock at her brother Tim's killing, had regained some of her composure and was able to answer a few questions.
2: Well, that's about all there is to it, Chad. Everybody around our part of the country had always borrowed from old Sam Tennyson and never had any trouble. It wasn't until Mr. Tennyson died that the man who took over all of his loans began to foreclose in wholesale lots.
3: When you say took over all his loans, what do you mean by that?
2: I mean, I don't know exactly, but this Mr. Sturgis bought the mortgages from Sam Tennyson's estate, I guess.
4: Sounds crooked to me.
3: Estate? Did Tennyson have any heirs, sons or daughters?
2: He had a son, but he died a few weeks later in an accident. A bridge he was riding over collapsed.
1: Convenient, wasn't it? For Sturgis, I mean.
2: What?
1: How many ranches has his Sturgis foreclosed on already?
2: Oh, goodness, I don't know, but I guess there isn't a part of the valley he doesn't own some acreage in.
1: Well, I think we've imposed on you enough, Miss Emily. Right now, we still have a little unfinished business to take care of. Business with Duke Rafferty. Leaving the judge, Libby, and Cherokee to take care of Emily Brackett, I started out to see that Duke Rafferty, the gambler, paid for the wanton killing of Tim Brackett. So, like any lawyer, I began asking questions to get the proof which would support my case. When I'd asked about half a dozen people who'd been in the so-called cafe, I wasted little time going over and paying a call on Mr. Rafferty in person.
5: What do you want to see me about, Remington?
1: You'll find out, Duke.
5: You got to stick your nose in everybody's business, huh?
1: At the moment, all I'd like to do is see you alone.
5: Yeah, you lawyers. Come on. Let's go into my private office.
1: Thanks.
5: Okay. Now, what do you want?
1: Duke, I've made it my business to talk to half a dozen men who witnessed Tim's killing. But it didn't take long to learn that Tim threatened you, and even though you tried to stop him, it was the kid who cleared his holster first.
5: Well, you had me worried for a minute. You know, you got a reputation and a pair of eyes that throw a cold chill into a man.
1: Well, you can relax. Now, they tell me Tim Brackett accused you of using a marked deck.
5: I think you know better than that, Chad.
1: Check. Now, how about doing me a favor?
5: Name your own game, Chad.
1: Running a place like this, I imagine you've met a lot of the fly-by-night gents in this part of the country. I was wondering if you could give me a line on a character over in Dry Wells in the next county, a big money man by the name of Sturgis.
5: K.C. Sturgis?
1: Well, K.C.? I don't know. All I know is the name Sturgis. What does K.C. mean?
5: Well, if it is the same maverick I know, the K.C.'s a nickname. Stands for Kansas City. That's where he came from originally, before he started to work the small towns along the Pecos, the mining camps through Colorado.
1: Work the mining camps, eh? What is he, a gambler?
5: Well, he gambles, but he doesn't make his living at it.
1: Well, what does he do to make a living?
5: Casey? Does anything and anybody. All he is, Chad's a confidence man.
1: Confidence man, is he? That's very interesting, Duke.
5: How in the name of Hannah did you ever get mixed up with a gent like that?
1: I'm not mixed up with him yet. But now that you give me this little rundown on him, I got a notion it won't be very long before I am mixed up with him. Plenty.
4: Great Gilded Glory, Chad. What conceivable difference can it make if Sturgis is a confidence man?
1: It may make the difference between being able to save Miss Emily's ranch or having Sturgis take it over for the few thousand dollars still owing on it.
3: Chad, as far as I'm concerned, you haven't answered Cherokee's question.
1: I guess you're right, Judge. But if Cherokee is willing to ride over to Dry Wells with us and indulge in a little acting, I've got what might be a bright idea.
2: Now I'm more confused. Confidence man and acting?
1: Well, all right, then. Here it is in a nutshell. If Mr. Casey Sturgis is a confidence man, and if you introduce Cherokee to him as your wealthy uncle from the East who's come out to visit you, I think Sturgis will forego your ranch temporarily and make a play for the larger stakes.
4: Chad, I'm afraid you'd make an unsuccessful impresario. Me, a multimillionaire? Why, even with my astounding amount of histrionic ability, I'm afraid that's a characterization at this late date Too far beyond my impecunious experience.
3: Cherokee, with a little expert coaching, we'll have you lighting your cigars with $20 bills. And I must say, Chad, although your proposal is slightly extra legal, it sounds as if it might work on a confidence man.
1: Well, there's an old saying, Judge, takes a crook to catch a crook.
4: Sir, am I to infer that you're branding me a crook?
1: Oh, not on your life, Cherokee. I convict no man till he's proven guilty. Why, until I see you in action in Dry Wells, I'm not even calling you an actor. Well, we got to Dry Wells the next day and moved bag and baggage into the spare room in Emily Brackett's little ranch house. Then she sent word to Sturgis that she wanted to see him. When we saw Sturgis arriving, I suddenly remembered something I hadn't thought of before.
2: That's Sturgis. Just riding in through the gate now, Chad.
1: Oh, good. Then in that case, the judge and I'd better go into the kitchen while Cherokee demonstrates his histrionic Oh, good gosh. So one thing we hadn't thought of.
3: What's that, Chad?
1: Cherokee's name. Emily can't introduce him to Sturgis as her Uncle Cherokee. But what is your right name, Cherokee?
4: Come on.
1: Sturgis is almost on the porch now.
3: Surely your parents gave you a name when you were born.
4: Yes, they did. And I still hate my revered pater for it. My name, my cognomen, my handle is Aloysius.
2: So you see, Mr. Sturgis, when Uncle Al got my letter asking for the $2,000 I still owe you, he simply packed up and came right out here.
6: It was $2,000, but it's more than that now with the interest and default charges.
4: My good fellow, what difference can that make? What difference can a few thousand make one way or another? No nephew, I mean whatever a female nephew is called.
2: Niece, I'm your niece.
4: Thank you, Emily. No relative of mine is going to lose a ranch for a few paltry dollars. When I've got so much, I've got to keep it in three banks.
6: In three banks?
4: Three banks and a private vault.
6: What?
4: Well, having been in the furniture business all my life, nose to the grindstone and all that, it's always been my dream to come out west. Out west where men are men and gold is where you find it.
6: Well, I've known people before to come out from the east looking for gold and lose everything they had, but...
4: Mr. Sturgis, if you're meaning to discourage me, you're not succeeding. Because if I can find a suitable piece of gold-bearing land, I'm prepared to pay upwards of $50,000 for it.
2: Uncle, really, you shouldn't.
6: Now, just a minute, Miss Brackett. Your uncle's a successful businessman. I'm sure he knows what he's doing. And if you're real serious about wanting a piece of gold-bearing property, sir, I know of one that's got a fortune on it. And I wouldn't be at all surprised if I couldn't get it for a little more than the figure you have in mind.
4: My own figures? Take me to the property. And if I like it, I'll give you a draft on my bank. At least on one of them.
6: Well, look, I'd better check up on this land first and see if it's still available. And if it is, I'll show you the most valuable piece of gold-bearing property since the Mother Lode was discovered.
1: Well, if it doesn't take a crook to catch a crook, it certainly took an actor to bait the trap to catch the crook that time. Sturgis practically ran for his horse and headed for town, with the judge and myself trailing him cautiously. And there, after a while, we saw him come out of a mining claim office and head out toward the desert. About 7 miles out of town, with nothing around but rocks, cactus, and Joshua trees, the judge and I saw Sturgis dismount, kneel down, and burrow under some of the rocks. We didn't wait for him to mount up again, but we circled the location and came back afterwards. Late that afternoon, we saw him again approaching the spot in the buckboard, carrying Emily and Cherokee with him.
6: Well, Al, my boy, here's the prop. Here's where we get off.
4: Well, this is certainly picturesque, Sturgis. But there's nothing here but desert.
6: That's the beauty of it. That's why you can pick it up for 80 or 90,000. Why, nobody even thinks it's gold out here. And just to show you the fortune that's here, suppose you just stoop down and look under any of these rocks.
4: You think I should, Emily?
6: Go on, Al, go on. It won't bite you.
4: Well, all right. Well, there's nothing under this rock but a lot of crawling worms.
6: What? Let me see. Oh, that's funny. Let's look over here. There's surely a few nuggets under this rock.
2: There aren't even crawling worms under that one.
4: Mr. Sturgis, I have a feeling you brought me out here on a fool's errand.
2: Why, there's no more gold here than... Oh, look, Uncle Al. Isn't this Chad coming?
5: Chad? Who's he?
2: He's a friend of my brother's over in Dos Rios. Looking for us, Chad?
7: Whoa, fella. Hold it, boy.
1: They told me it's your place you'd ridden out this way, so we trailed you. I'm glad to say I've got just about enough for you to pay off your loan.
2: Well, this is really a coincidence. This is Mr. Sturgis, the man who holds the mortgage.
1: Oh, howdy, Sturgis. Oh. I don't suppose you mind if I haven't got it in cash, but if you want to go back to town, the bank will give you money for these gold nuggets.
5: Gold nuggets? Let me see them.
1: Oh, sure. Here you are.
5: Oh, you low-down crooked. Where'd you get these nuggets?
1: What difference can that make? I told you the bank would take them.
5: You double-dealing buzzard, you stole them. Stole them right from here.
1: Oh, how come you know where I got them?
5: How do I know? Because I put them here. Well...
3: You know because you put them here yourself. You salted this little piece of land and were ready to sell it as a gold mine.
4: What? Trying to guilt me by cheap chicanery?
5: That's nothing but a lie. You can't prove that.
1: Oh, no. Can we prove that, Judge, or can't we?
3: In any court in the land. Because both of us saw this confidence man ride out here and plant the nuggets right before our eyes.
5: You double-crossing snake!
4: Don't close both these eyes, Chad. He's got to have one good one when he signs that release.
1: Kemp, don't worry, Cherokee. I'm only going to dot one eye and one chin. And now, Mr. Sturgis, you can either get up yourself or I'll help you up. Because we're all going back to the Brackett Ranch where you'll sign a receipt for payment in full for the balance of that mortgage.
5: What are you talking about? You just admitted those nuggets were mine.
1: They were. But there's a law that says finders keepers.
3: And another law in anyone's courtroom which says a confidence man can be sentenced to from 15 to 20 years in jail.
1: Well, how about it, Sturgis? You coming back with us and signing that release?
5: All right. I know when I'm licked. But give me a chance to get my breath with her.
4: Listen, you faker. I'm going to give you a better chance than you would have given me. It so happens that in my hip pocket, I have a bottle of my genuine Cherokee Indian rattlesnake oil. One mouthful of that for you and one for me, and we'll all be able to ride back.
1: Now, just a minute, Cherokee. We've agreed on the punishment for this crime. And we're not forcing Sturgis to drink that alcoholic loco juice of yours unless we catch him on 10 counts of attempted murder.
4: Chad! That's the most unfair cut.
1: You go on.

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Supervision by Joel Murcutt. 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Be sure to be with us again same time next week for another fine action-adventure story with your favorite young Western star, Tex Chandler. And now this is Bill Forman telling you that Frontier Town came to you from Hollywood.

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to white men who have lived all their lives in Africa, the feats performed by the witch doctors are beyond understanding. But anyone who has lived in Africa knows them to be true. Whereas those who have not lived in Africa dismiss these phenomena by saying, I don't believe it. The mere saying, I don't believe it, does not, however, dispose of the proven facts

0: From both banks of the Calabar River in West Africa, the dense jungle stretches forward into tomorrow and backward into yesterday. A soggy, muggy fog rises perpetually from the dank moss. And in the midst of this, nature's primal setting, Harry Hartier, an ivory trader, has made his home. An old hulk of a boat with masts cut away and superstructure remodeled floats on the Calabar River. And this is Harry's home. Tonight, the ivory trader is entertaining a safari bound for the Gold Coast. Natives, glistening black in the moonlight, carry away the empty dinner dishes as the guests, with Harry in their midst, settle down to coffee and cigar.
1: Well, splendid dinner here, Hartley.
2: And beautifully served. You have a very comfortable home here on the river.
3: Oh, yeah, yeah. This old hulk has been my trading post and home combined for the best part of 60 years.
2: Don't you ever long for your native country here, Hartley?
3: Oh, once in a long, long while, perhaps I think of it. But this Africa is in my blood. Take me away from it and I would die. There's something about it that gets you. Sometimes you do think it's the jungle, and then you think it's the natives. Then you say to yourself, perhaps it's the witch doctor Sundar magic, and then you sum it all up and decide that it's Africa.
1: You mentioned witch doctor here, Hartier. Tell me honestly, as an old-timer out here, do they do half the things they're credited with?
3: Yeah, Captain Barkley, they do. I could keep you up all night with stories of their black magic. I could make your blood run cold, telling you of some of the things I have seen with my own eyes. Oh, but we shan't call it black magic, because often as not, what they do is as white as any white man's medicine.
2: What do you mean by that, Herr Hartley?
3: I owe my life to black magic, so-called.
2: You do?
1: Yeah, let's hear about it.
3: I know a lot about this Africa now, but when I first come out here, I knew nothing. Nothing. I laughed at witch doctors. I poo-pooed black magic. I was a white man. And what did these poor black heathens know, anyhow? I was out on the trail of a load of ivory. 6 weeks away from home I was, when I went down with fever. Hans Falkener and Fritz Hoffmann were with me, I remember. It was night, and the lions, they were out on the prowl, and the jungle was uneasy because we, white men, had invaded it.
4: Better that be make camp tonight, Harry, huh?
3: Maybe so it is, Hans. Oh, I'm tired. I think I have the fever.
5: If it is the fever that you have, Harry, better it is that you take it finally.
3: Oh, yeah, yeah, Fritz. Order the boys to make a fire. We can camp here. And when they have the baggage laid out, I will find the quinine and take it.
6: Oh, boy. He made Bona here.
7: This number one place Bona for make camp. You fix him number one Bona. I get him boys fix him Boma.
6: Yeah, that is good, cooler. Here, Harry. Better you lie down here. Yeah?
3: Thank you, Fritz.
4: Where is the quinine, Harry?
3: In the baggage with the yellow waterproof covering.
6: In this enamel box, Harry?
3: Yeah. That is the one. Now, the white paper package.
6: But there is not any white paper package here,
3: not
6: Harry.
3: Not there. No quinine.
6: Nine, Harry. Nine on here.
4: Oh, the other bales. You must look. It must be there.
0: Frantically, the two men tear open the bales lying on the ground. The native carriers draw back into the shadows as they see the look of despair on Harry's face. The looks of anguish on the faces of his two friends. Again and again they search the bales, but the life-saving quinine is not to be found. Silently, the two friends seat themselves beside Harry. The natives draw further into the deeper shadows. Even the jungle beasts, sensing the approach of death, draw off into the dense underbrush, leaving the three white men to their thoughts. Fritz hears a step behind him and looks up to see Kula, the number one boy, standing looking down at him.
7: White man medicine no got?
6: Nein, Kula. White man medicine no got.
7: Harry Bona die. White man medicine no can find.
6: Quiet, Kula. He is here.
3: I hear, Fritz. Ja, Kula. Harry Bona die. Oh, you take Harry Bona back to live a home. You no leave me here.
7: Oh, Harry, ja. We'll take you back there. White man believe. Black man medicine. Harry Bona no die.
4: What? What's this, that, Kula?
7: Harry Bona. Hans Bona, Fritz Bona believe black man witch doctor, then Harry Bona no die.
6: Me, Fritz, believe anything, give anything, everything, if Harry Bona get well.
4: Me, I do the same thing, Kula.
7: Me speak witch doctor. This white man medicine, where you leave him?
6: Can you hear, Harry? Where did you leave the quinine?
3: It must be on the desk in my room. Oh, yeah. I remember now. I forgot to pack it.
4: Yeah, never mind that now, Harry.
7: Quinine. Quinine, that white man medicine?
6: Yeah, Kula.
7: Which doctor, man, he catch him?
4: But cool. It is 6 weeks' journey, back to the river. Even the fastest runner could not do it in less than five.
7: Me go now. Speak witch doctor. If witch doctor say yes, you no speak, no say one word. You sit. You look, see, all right, but no speak, no move.
4: Yeah, yeah, Kula. Anything but you say.
0: Kula moves into the shadows. The seconds creep by like hours. Each man hears the beating of his own heart, and each man is afraid to look at his friend. Fritz draws a deep hissing breath as the witch doctor, an old man hideous to look at, comes into the rim of the firelight. With a sharpened twig, the witch doctor draws a crude circle on the ground. Then he gazes fixedly at Harry, lying before him in semi-stupor. Now the witch doctor lies down in the circle, and Kula, bending over him, ties his hands and feet. Slowly the native carriers, men and women, come into the ruddy glow of the firelight, and slowly they begin to circle the witch doctor. The drums begin to throb, softly at first, then as the stamping of bare feet becomes more vigorous, the circling more rapid, the drum throbs become a frenzied beat. One by one, the natives fall exhausted to the ground. The long night drags on. The pale light of day breaks over the treetops and through the branches. One single ray of light falls on the witch doctor's feet.
8: Hans. Hans.
4: Yeah, Fritz.
8: Look. Look at the witch doctor's feet. A white package. Gott in Himmel, the package what Harry left at home.
4: Yeah, yeah, Fritz. The white package, Fritz. The quinine.
8: Good Lord, dear Archie. I can hardly believe it.
2: I can. Your story was so real, I felt I was actually there sitting beside you in the jungle. I saw it all. Heard the drums, the natives.
3: Yeah, yeah. I am an old man now, but I have not forgotten that night.
8: I should think you wouldn't. It must have been horrible.
3: You're Captain Barclay. What you see now, why I say that black magic saved my life.
8: But how do you account for it? How do you explain the transporting of that quinine over 6 weeks' distance in one night?
3: Oh, I cannot be certain, of course. I have tried to explain it to myself.
8: An ulterior explanation.
3: Very well, I will. But excuse me a moment. I am forgetting. I must see that the guards are posted.
0: While Herr Hartier sees to the posting of the guards, your sponsor has a word for you. After that, you will hear an explanation. Inasmuch as all the characters of our story are long since dead, in bringing them back to life, the dramatized solution of this mystery must of necessity take considerable liberties with time.

0: Ladies and gentlemen, the solution for which you have been waiting.
1: To begin with, I should explain that I have done a great deal of reading in order to find a scientific explanation of some of the things achieved by the witch doctors.
2: Oh, what books, for instance, Herr Hartley?
1: Well, Sir James Fraser's Golden Bow, White Black Magic by Herr Dr. Hartmann, Roaring Bones.
3: Well, that's by Gustav of Sweden, isn't it?
1: Yeah.
3: Seems to me that he says something about a rifle being transported over a great distance in a short space of time.
1: Yeah, that is right. When he speaks of one of the Obi who transported himself from the hinterland to a coast in a night every time he wanted to count his money back at the trading post. You understand, thoughts can go to any locality, no matter how far, because all locality is within the sphere of the mind.
2: That is reasonable.
1: Under ordinary circumstances, even though thoughts are sent out into the realm of mind, actual consciousness remains with the body.
3: You mean, then, that it's only one more step to send your inner self, so to speak, on a journey so that you'll be aware of everything you've seen or heard and can remember it when you return to ordinary consciousness?
1: Yeah, that is it. Und you see, the witch doctor, which Fritz und Hans und the native boys, all concentrating on bringing the quinine to save me, made it possible for the witch doctor's astral body, although I do not like that word, but it made it possible for him to travel back to the trading post and return with the quinine.
3: Plus the fact, of course, that the witch doctor has been practicing that very thing for years.
1: Yeah, you are right. People forget to credit to other people the ability to do things that they themselves cannot do. Just as some people are inclined to think of the witch doctors as fakes.
3: Well, I'll admit that after your story tonight, I'll never think of a witch doctor as a fake again.

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1: This is Monitor, and I'm Skitch Henderson here in Radio Central, and tonight we'll bring you a concert that includes some of the finest music ever written, played by the world's leading orchestras. Of course, we'll touch on other topics, too, and right now sit back and enjoy Groucho. Say, Fenneman, tell us, what's tonight's secret word?
2: Ladies and gentlemen, the secret word is street, S-T-R-E-E-T.
3: Really?
2: You bet your life. 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
3: Well, here I am again with a chance for each of our couples to win up to $10,000. 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
2: And Groucho will meet our first couple in just a moment.
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2: Groucho, I have Margot Durst and Ed Gardner waiting to talk to you. So, folks, you come in, please, and meet Groucho Marx.
3: Welcome to You Bet Your Life. Say the secret word and divide an extra $100. Margot Durst and Ed Gardner, eh? Are you the Ed Gardner from Duffy's Tavern?
7: No, I'm Ed Gardner from Long Beach, Groucho. Uh-huh.
3: Are you married or single? In other words, are you batching it or botching it?
7: No, I'm married.
3: In other words, you're botching it.
7: Huh? I'm married.
3: Are you happily botched?
7: Happily married.
3: Why should you be different from...
7: Well, you know, Groucho, I have a very beautiful wife, a charming wife, a good cook, and she's just tops.
3: Mm-hmm. Sounds like an angel. Now, where'd you meet this saintly girl?
7: Well, I met her in a bar on Oliveira Street.
3: You said the secret word, which is bar, which is street. So you win $50, Skinny, and you win $50. You say you met her in a bar? For an angel, she was flying pretty low, wasn't she? Now, your name is Margot Durst.
8: Yes,
3: is that the way you're Durst? Are you married?
8: Yes.
3: Good for you. How'd you meet your husband?
8: Which one?
3: I'm not fussy. Let's start with number one. How'd you meet him? In a bar on Alvera Street?
8: No, I ran a restaurant in Washington, Iowa. And he came in and ordered a 5-cent ice cream cone.
3: A 5-cent ice cream cone?
8: Yes.
3: This must have been around 1840, wasn't it? He ordered a nickel ice cream cone and wound up with you, huh?
8: Yeah.
3: You're saying you can't get that much for a nickel anymore. Well, how about Exhibit B? How'd you meet him?
8: Well, he came in the same restaurant and ordered a dish of ice cream.
3: There must be something about your ice cream that drives men mad.

0: Did you meet him?
1: Well, he came in the same restaurant and ordered a dish of ice cream.
0: There must be something about your ice cream that drives men mad. With desire, I mean. For ice cream. Yes. Is there a third husband?
1: No, that's enough.
0: Ran out of ice cream, huh?
1: Yeah.
0: What does your husband do for a living?
1: He works at a chicken ranch.
0: What does he do on the chicken ranch?
1: Everything.
0: Well, will you call me the next time he lays an egg?
1: No, I don't mean that. I mean that he gathers the eggs and he feeds the chickens.
0: Well, you're a charming and fascinating couple, and I've grown very fond of both of you. Let's see how much you two can win in the quiz. George, suppose you tell them how to play this, huh? What category did they select, George?
2: Well, Gacho, they selected geographical name changes, right?
0: Okay, now you explain to them how they play the game.
2: The $100 questions are fairly easy, the $200 are a little harder, and the $300 are pretty tough questions. Now, the answer for you people is to get four questions and get a total of $500. If you do, you have a chance to run your total up at the end of the show to even $10,000. If you get $500 while you're out here now out of four questions.
1: Well,
2: right?
0: Yes.
1: Mm-hmm. Number one.
2: Yeah. All right, you can take a $100 question first, all right?
1: Mm-hmm.
0: What is the modern name for Constantinople?
1: Istanbul.
0: Well, that's close enough. It's Istanbul.
2: And you have one.
0: You only
2: right?
0: get $75 because you left out two left.
2: No, actually, you get $100, and the object, of course, is to get $500. Which category do you want now? Twos or threes?
1: I'll take in between.
2: A two.
0: That's Mrs. In Between. What country was once called Hindustan? You're getting pretty chummy, huh?
1: India.
0: India is right.
2: And you now have $300. 200 more to go to get the 500 to get the chance for 10,000.
0: This is the 300 thing, yeah.
2: If you get this one, this will do it. You'll have a total of 600.
0: The former kingdom of Lombardy is part of what modern country?
1: Italy.
0: Italy is right. Say, you're the smartest chicken fan here.
2: You now have $600 and one more chance. Of course, this
0: you can run it
2: this
0: up
2: money's all
0: you.
2: Yours now.
1: Well, any of them in there?
0: Yes. Take
2: anyone, three, huh? Two, or one. A $200? All right.
0: Helvetia was the former name of what small country?
1: Ouch.
0: Ouch. Ouch. I never heard of that country. That isn't what it says here.
1: Excuse me, repeat that, will you?
0: Helvetia, H-E-L-V-E-T-I-A, was the former name for what small country?
3: Why did you pick
0: that? That's not the name either. No, it's Switzerland.
2: Well, you're still all right. You earned $600, so we'll see you at the end of the show where you have a chance to run your total earnings up to $2,000, $5,000, or
0: $10,000. Out of it. Out of it.
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0: You're a litter bug.
1: I'm Bill Holden, folks, and what I have to say is aimed at me as much as you. We live in a beautiful area, and it's up to us to keep it that way. Keep it clean. 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So let's work together to make our roads, parks, beaches, and streets the cleanest in the world. It's up to you and me.
0: If you throw paper in the street, you're...

0: Until you bet your life. Say the secret word and you'll divide an extra $100. Now, is Jackie really your first name?
1: No, Jackie is my middle name.
0: Jackie is your name, though, huh?
1: Yes, Jackie's my middle name, but my first name is Sammy.
0: Sammy. I'm glad to hear it. And what is your last name, Fred?
1: Joseph.
0: You've got three boys' names, huh?
1: Yeah.
0: Jackie, Sammy, and Joseph, huh?
1: Everyone says I sound like the Marx Brothers.
0: Well, you're saying you don't look like them. Well, with a boy's name like Sammy, doesn't it ever get confusing?
1: Oh, very confusing. When I graduated school, all my girlfriends got letters like, come be a dental assistant or learn to be a secretary, and I got notices saying, the Coast Guard needs you.
0: Well, kid, if you ever joined the Coast Guard, the coast would be safe, but I doubt if you'd be. Where are you from, Jack?
1: I'm a native of Los Angeles, born in the county hospital. That's about as native as you can get.
0: Yes, I would imagine that. Well, why were you born there?
1: Well, my mother was there, and so I thought it was convenient.
0: When were you born?
1: Well, I was born on Election Day, the day Prohibition was repealed.
0: They repealed Prohibition? When did they do that?
1: Quite a bit ago,
0: Well, this certainly comes as a surprise to me. I guess now I can let all that beer out of the bathtub and start bathing again. I'll get back to you, Sammy. In the meantime, try not to get drafted into the Navy.
1: Okay.
0: Your name is Patrick Thines, huh?
2: Thines, that's
0: Thines.
2: Right.
0: What kind of name is that, Thines?
2: That's Irish.
0: Are you from Ireland?
2: No.
0: Are you from
2: Dixie?
0: My mother
2: and dad come from Ireland. My dad is from Kerry County, and my mother is from County Cork.
0: From Kerry County? Is that anywhere?
2: County Kerry, yeah.
0: Is that anywhere near Kerry Nation? Do you know Kerry Nation?
1: Oh, it's a wonderful place.
0: She is young, isn't she? Pat, you're a pretty healthy-looking lad. Now, where do you get this vitality?
2: Well, Groucho, I walk for my health.
0: Mm-hmm. Well, a lot of people walk, but that doesn't mean they're healthy. Usually it means the finance company took their automobile away. In what way are you different from everybody else who walks? You walk faster?
2: No, Groucho. I walked across this United States 17 times.
0: 17 times?
2: That's right.
0: How old are you?
2: Well, I was 75 the 21st day of February.
0: 75, and you've walked 17 times across the country? Well, you're a very vigorous man, Pat. Are you retired, Pat?
2: No, I'm with the Navy.
0: What ship are you on, the Monitor or the Merrimack?
2: No, I'm not on a board of ship, Groucho. I'm civilian personnel out at North Island. I'm in the electrical department.
0: Oh. Now, Jackie, let's get back to you, and it's about time, don't you think so?
1: Thank you.
0: Are you married?
1: No.
0: What kind of a man are you looking for?
1: My mother wants me to look for a nice rich man.
0: Your mother wants you to look for a nice rich man,
1: mm-hmm.
0: Huh? Why must this fellow be rich?
1: Because mother would like that.
0: Well, tell your mother to get her own husband. Now, Jackie, if you don't have a husband, who do you argue with? Who do you talk to on those lonely, long winter nights?
1: Well, we've got three dogs and a grouch full of chinchillas.
0: You have a grouch full of chinchillas? What's a grouch? Outside of me, huh?
1: It's a place where you put cars.
0: Oh, you mean garage?
1: A garage.
0: Oh. Well, why do you raise chinchillas? Is there some reason for that?
1: Well, it's a very profitable business.
0: It is? Have you made money with them?
1: No.
0: No.
1: But it's not because of that. They're very cheap to raise, and they're very expensive. You could sell them for $1,850 if you have a good pair. But my mother has become very attached to all of them, and they're all her personal friends. And she just couldn't think of selling.
0: Doesn't your mother have any friends besides the chinchillas?
1: Well, we have little names for them all, and
0: you name them?
1: Well, we name them according to their personality. Like we have Jovial, or the Stranger, or the
0: Monster.
1: Giant. We have a Monster. Mm. We have a Groucho. No offense.
0: You have a Groucho? That's the
1: yes.
0: Monster?
1: Huh? No, it's another one. We have one called Shaky. It has sort of a chinchilla trouble that it falls over on its side all the time and can't move around too fast.
0: That describes me pretty accurately.
1: We have a little trouble sometimes, like with Shaky. Time we would mate him, the female would run away from him before he could even get to her. So we found a chinchilla called Nanny One Eye, who cannot see too well. And we put it in the
0: cage. Is this an elderly chinchilla?
1: She got her day, yes.
0: Yeah. Why don't you get him some bifocals?
1: Anyway, we made it Shaky and Nanny One Eye. And by the time Shaky got up to Nanny One Eye, she didn't even see him coming. So they turned out to be a wonderful family, and they have beautiful children.
0: Well, it's certainly, I'm glad to know what goes on behind the scenes in the chinchilla world. Now, Jackie, if I ever fork over $25,000 for a chinchilla coat, I'll keep a sharp lookout for Shaky, One Eye, and what was the other one?
1: Groucho.
0: Yeah. Well, I hate to break this up. You're real charming, both of you. The time has come for you to win some money now. George, tell them how we play this game.
3: Well, as you can see, we've got a new game going here. Each of the sections is filled with questions. You get a chance at four questions, and the object is to answer enough...
0: To win $500.
3: Yes.
0: And you can win more than $500, but if you win $500, you get a chance at the wheel later. Then you get a chance at $5,000 or even $10,000.
3: Exactly what I was going to say.
0: Yes.
1: Thank you.
3: And more.
0: The words right out of my mouth. Huh?
3: In other words, the important thing is you get four chances to make at least $500. You can pick from any place in here you want. And this one's for two, right?
0: This is for two. Oh. Did you pick this category? Did you? Nice three rhymes. What shall we give little Tommy Tucker for supper?
1: Pie?
0: Well, you could, but that's not the answer. The answer is white bread and butter.
3: Well, you're still in the game, of course.
0: No, of course.
3: You still have three more chances to make $500.
0: You can pick a $300 one, a two, or a one.
2: Well,
3: another two? Okay.
0: What did the three wise men of Gotham use for a ship?
1: I didn't even know there were three wise men in Gotham.
0: Well, you've been playing around with chinchillas. You don't know much of anything. Well, it was a bowl. B-O-W-L. All right, now...
3: Well, there are two more chances to make $500. It can be done.
0: Yeah, now if you take a two and a three and you win them both, you'd have $500.
3: That's the way to go.
0: Live dangerously, Sammy, Patty, Jackie. $300. On the first day of Christmas, what did my true love send me?
1: A partridge in a pear tree.
0: That's right.
3: And you've got $300. I remember that.
0: Now, you can't lose this money. That you have. That's yours.
3: Well, $300 is yours. Now, if you make it $500, this is your last question, by the way.
2: Come on, Jackie. You're lucky. Go ahead and take it.
3: All right. This will put you in a chance for the $10,000 at the end. And this one's for two, right?
0: This is for two. Oh. Don't you think Jackie's cute?
3: I certainly do. My wife isn't here tonight.
0: You didn't tell me I was cute.
1: Everyone knows that.
0: Oh, what a shifty babe we serve. She hasn't been around with chinchillas all the time. Now this, for $200, what did the pieman say to Simple Simon?
1: Can I just recite it?
0: Yes,
1: Simple
0: you can.
1: Simple Simon met a pieman going to the fair. Said Simple Simon to the pieman, let me taste your wares. Said the pieman to Simple Simon...
0: Da-da-da-da-da.
1: Simple Simon to... Met a pieman going to fair. Said Simple Simon to the pieman, let me taste your wares. Help me! Said the pieman to Simple Simon, I'm afraid I haven't any.
0: Well, we gave you a long chance, only because she was so cute. But show me first your penny. Was the line.
1: Oh, the pieman I knew said you didn't have any.
0: Yes, well, you've been... you've been in that garage too long.
3: Well, you wind up with
0: $300. That isn't too bad.
3: No.
1: No, that's very good.
0: Well, thanks, Sammy,
1: Thank
0: Jackie,
1: you,
0: and
1: Roger.
0: Patty. You leave me here with more money than you came in, and that isn't too bad, and thanks.
3: We'll see if our first couple can bring their winnings up to $10,000 in just a moment.
4: The years of brutal struggle had ended, and Jim Case had emerged victorious from his battle with the world at large. 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
3: 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You come right back out, please.
5: Congratulations. 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
1: Seven,
5: that's for $10,000. 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
2: One.
5: Dice. Spin the wheel. Yes. If either of these numbers comes up...

0: never let her back.
1: Groucho, I'd like you to meet Jackie Joseph and Pat Fiennes. They're standing by you right at this moment. So, folks, come in, please, and meet Groucho Marx.
2: Welcome to you, Ben. Season's on.

0: you gave it a spin there, didn't you? He could go around the world on this turn.
1: Whoa!
0: Well, your numbers were 1 and 7, and it came up 2, so this question is worth $2,000. The Allied invasion of Normandy in 1944 was one of the biggest news events of all time. I'm sure you've read a lot about it. Now, for $2,000, I want you to tell me the military code name for the actual Normandy operation. There was a special name for this.

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1: Onward.
2: Orange.
0: It was Operation Overlord.
1: Oh.
0: I'm sorry you missed it, but you still have... How much did you win?
1: 50 apiece and 600 besides.
0: You've won a total of $700. You've each won 350. Well, that's not such a bad night's work, is it? Congratulations and thanks for being with us. You bet your life.
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0: Well, let's look in on that little town of Melrose Springs, home of that popular radio entertainer, Honest Harold, the homemaker. It's early morning now, and we find our hero just about to leave home for his day's labors, and just bursting with energy and puffed rice.
1: Well, Mother, I'm off to work.
2: My, you're going early this morning, Harold.
1: Yeah, I want to get a flying start. I'm going to do a lot of thinking today.
2: You are?
1: You bet. Mother, I've made up my mind I'm going to win this year's Civic Achievement Award.
2: Achievement Award?
1: Mm-hmm. It's given to the person who thinks of the best idea for improving Melrose Springs. The winner gets a statuette, just like that Hollywood Oscar, Mother. Only we call ours an Oswald.
2: Oh.
1: It was named after our first mayor, Oswald Boomer.
2: Oh, yes. Well, I'm sure you'll think of something, son.
1: You bet I will. Of course, my boss, Stanley Peabody, thinks he's going to win it. I've just got to beat old Prissy Pants.
2: Oh, no, Harold. When are they going to make the award?
1: Oh, tomorrow night, I think. The lieutenant governor's coming down to present it. They're going to have a swanky banquet at the Antler Hotel. Very classy. You get a demi-tassy.
2: Oh, Harold, I'd be so proud if you brought home the Oswald. We could put it on the mantle, right between Grandpa and the stuffed owl.
1: Yeah. Just think, Mother, an Oswald on our mantle. I'll feel just like Betty Davis. Peter, Peter, Peter. Give me the letter, Peter.
2: What's that, son?
3: Or, Mr. Christian, there's another mutiny on the Bounty. I'll have you hanging from the highest yard arm in His Majesty's Navy.
2: Oh, I just love James Cagney.
1: Better get started, Mother.
2: Goodbye, son.
4: Oh, I'd love to be an actor. Farewell, Mother. I go to smell the calla lilies. Farewell.
2: Sometimes I wonder about Harold. Honest boy, though.

0: Well, the old 36 Essex is really perking along this morning. Sure lucky I bought it when I did. You can't get them anymore. Yes, sir. You can have those new cars. Just give me a...
1: Thief.
0: Darn car. What's the matter now? Wonder if that rubber band slipped off the carburetor again. Come on, Essie. Sounds like I've got influenza of the fan belt. Darn it. Just when I want to get to work early, too. Oh, brother.
2: Hello, Harry.
0: Ye gods. Old Doc Yak Yak and his horse and buggy.
2: Oh, children.
0: Hello, you old horse doctor.
2: Having car trouble, Harry?
0: No, Doc. Just parked here to watch the Rose Bowl parade.
2: Oh, really? I didn't know it came up this street. Be glad to give you a lift, Harry.
0: No, thanks, Doc. Doc, tell me, why do you go to town every morning? You closed your veterinarian office years ago.
2: Oh, I know, Harold. It's just that Silver Moon enjoys the trip so much. I haven't got the heart to tell her I've retired. Well, don't you tell her, Harold.
0: Oh, I won't say a word.
2: Well, thank you. What's that, Silver Moon? Oh, all right, dear. She's impatient to get started, Harold.
0: Oh?
2: She likes to go down to the depot and see the 9 o'clock express come in. She loves to wave at the engineer.
0: Oh, my goodness.
2: Well, goodbye, Harold. Get up, Silver Moon. Show Harold your knee action.
0: Look at those knees. Haven't seen knobs like that since I worked at the doorknob factory. Come on, Essie. Where's your pride? Are you going to let a horse get the best of you? Yeah, I knew that would get her.

0: Good old Essie, plowing through the snow just like a snowplow. Oop. What's that contraption blocking the street up there? Oh, my goodness. It's old man Walker driving his tractor through the town again. He's certainly got a nerve, driving right in the middle of the street, 5 miles an hour. Got a good mind to ram him right in his oat spreader. Hey, Mr. Walker, out of my way. I'm in a hurry.
1: What's the matter, sonny?
0: I said, would you please move over?
1: What do you say?
0: I said, would you please kindly... He gods, now he stopped. Right where I can't get around him. I want to get out and give him a piece of my mind. Look at that sign he's got on the back. Keep your distance. This tractor is jet-propelled. Mr. Walker?
1: Hi, sonny.
0: You know that you're a menace to traffic driving that tractor down the street?
1: Oh, well, I guess I was speeding a little.
0: Speeding? You don't understand. You're blocking traffic with that hot rod harvester.
1: Oh, I am?
0: Certainly. Now, why don't you drive your automobile to town?
1: Well, this beats an automobile any day. Never have any blowouts, and I can shuck a little corn as I go.
0: Walker, why don't you give up that tractor? Everybody else drives an automobile like mine back there.
1: Like yours? I'll stick to my tractor. Where'd you get that heap? Army surplus? Hey.
0: Look, Mr. Walker, I've got to get to work. I'm in a bit of a hurry.
1: What are you standing here talking to me for? It's kind of silly.
0: Will you please get moving and speed it up a little bit?
1: Okay, I'll rev her up to 6 miles an hour. Well, I put on my Barney Oldfield cap and my goggles.
0: Ye gods, he's got them.
1: Have I got a clear track ahead?
0: Yes.
1: Okay, stand back. I'm off.
0: You sure are.
1: Darn the torpedoes. Full speed ahead.
0: What a character.
2: Yeah. Howdy, Harold.
0: Oh, hello, Pete. Hey, you're just the man I want to see. You're supposed to be the town marshal.
2: That's right, boy.
0: Then why don't you enforce the regulations? Walker's tractor goes so slow, it holds up traffic. Now, there must be some kind of a law against it.
2: And now, just relax, boy. I got the municipal code book right here in my pocket.
0: Yeah, good.
2: Let me see here. Pages are falling out. Cover's a little cracked.
0: So's the police force.
2: Very good. Here we are. Melrose Springs traffic regulations. When two vehicles meet at intersection... the covered wagon has the right-of-way.
0: Would you mind turning to the up-to-date section?
2: Okay, here it is. Traffic regulations revised.
0: Good. What does it say?
2: Stanley steamers will refrain from blowing steam while passing the city hall.
0: What?
2: The steam keeps taking the press out of the mayor's pants. Ain't that a dude?
0: Pete?
2: Only kidding, boy.
0: Isn't there anything in there about tractors?
2: Nope. Don't see anything in here about slow-moving vehicles.
0: The slowest-moving vehicle I know is a Pete.
2: A Pete? What year did they put them out? Oh, was that the model with no headlight?
0: No, that was the model with no head. Take a bow. Goodbye.
3: Good morning, Station KHJP. I'll connect you.
0: Good morning, Gloria.
3: Oh, good morning, Harold. You're late.
0: Oh, thank you for telling me.
3: You're welcome. You know, I was late this morning, too. I overslept.
0: Oh? Didn't your alarm go off?
3: Yes, it went off while I was asleep.
0: I've got news for you. You're still asleep.
3: Oh, well, you know the old saying, early to bed, early to rise, but I'd rather stay up and go out with guys.
0: Please, now, I've got a good excuse for being late. I got stuck behind old man Walker in his tractor.
3: Oh?
0: There ought to be a law against... Say, that's right. There ought to be a law.
3: What?
0: Sure. Barring all slow-moving vehicles from the streets of Melrose Springs. Speed up traffic. Now, that would be a real civic improvement. Glory, I bet that idea will win me the Oswald.
3: Oh, but Mr. Peabody thinks he's going to win it just because he's mayor.
0: Yeah, we'll see about that. I think I'll go in and tell Mayor Peabody about my idea right now.
3: Oh, I hope you win the award.
0: I will. And just think, Gloria, I'll have that Oswald on my mantle, just like all those Hollywood stars. Listen to this, Gloria.
4: Mr. Christian, if there's another mutiny on the Bounty, I'll have you hang from the highest yardarm in His Majesty's Navy.
3: Oh, that was wonderful.
0: Yeah, thanks.
3: Mickey Rooney.
0: Well, I deserve it. Won't tell Stanley this is my idea at first, though. He just turned it down. I'll be clever about this. Hope Pickleface is in.
5: Come in.
0: Yeah, he is.
5: Oh, it's you.
0: Yes, sir. Stanley...
5: Silence! Can't you see I'm blowing up my seat cushion?
0: Always knew he was a big wind.
5: There.
0: Yeah, Stanley, the left side's sagging a little.
5: Be brief, Hemp.
0: But you're sagging, too, so it's all right.
5: I'm working on my acceptance speech for the banquet tomorrow night.
0: Oh?
5: I'll win the Oswald, of course.
0: Yeah, that's what he thinks. Mr. Mayor, you know what a nuisance old man Walker is, that tractor of his, blocking traffic all the time?
5: Yes, I know, Hemp.
0: Well, a very smart fellow I know had an idea. He thinks you ought to pass a law barring all vehicles that can't go 15 miles an hour.
5: Hemp, that's an excellent idea.
0: Yeah, I got him. Will it take long for you to pass the law, Mr. Mayor?
5: Of course not. As mayor, I move the law be passed. I second the motion. All those in favor say aye. Aye, the law's passed.
0: Well, that's one way to beat a filibuster.
5: Now, Hemp, who was the intelligent man who thought of that law?
0: Me? Yeah.
5: What?
0: You passed it, Stanley. I stepped on a crack. You can't take it back.
5: All right.
0: And that's a civic improvement. I'll bet I win that Oswald tomorrow night.
5: Hemp, that was pretty underhanded. You ought to be shot for that.
0: Yeah, I better get out of here before he makes that a law.

0: Well, I sure put one over in Stanley this morning. Guess I'll go home and tell Mother to dust off the mantle for Ozzy. Oh, there's Doc and his horse. Hello, Doc. I'll race you in Silver Moon home.
1: Oh, hello, Mr. Hemp.
0: Doc, what's the matter?
1: Nothing, except I can't drive Silver Moon downtown anymore.
0: Oh, why not?
1: Yeah, it's a new law barring slow-moving vehicles that a certain fathead thought of.
0: Ooh, that's me. But, Doc, can't Silver Moon go 15 miles an hour?
1: No, she got up to 9.5 once with a strong tailwind.
0: Gee, Doc, I didn't
1: think... Her pride is hurt. Why, they got her classified as a tractor. I know just how you feel, dear.
0: But, Doc, Silver Moon, I didn't know this would happen. Honest, Silver Moon, we're still friends, aren't we? Oop.
1: And that goes for me, too, Harry.
0: Oh, Doc.
1: Any man who'd let his friends down just to win an Oswald.
0: But, fellas, I didn't know it would turn out this way.
1: Never again will Silver Moon prance down Main Street, stop at the butcher shop and nibble on Mr. Keeler's ham hocks.
0: Doc, I didn't mean
1: it. Just look at that poor horse. Tears running down her cheeks so hard her shoes are rusting.
0: See you later, Doc. I can't stand to see a horse cry.

We will return for the second act of our story, Honest Harold, in just a moment. On CBS this evening, Bing Crosby will play host to Tony Arden and the Firehouse Five Plus Two. Bob Hope will drop in and tune up with Bing for It Happened in Monterey. The Bing Crosby Show will come your way just a little later on most of these same CBS stations. And now, back to Harold Perry as Honest Harold, the homemaker.

0: Well, yesterday morning, Honest Harold made his bid to win the Oswald for the best contribution to the civic improvement of Melrose Springs. He got Mayor Stanley Peabody to pass a law.
1: Oop.
0: But Honest Harold didn't realize that his law would ground Doc's horse, Silver Moon.
1: I certainly didn't. Doc will never forgive me. Neither will Silver Moon. And their friendship means more to me than an Oswald any old day. I'm going right down and get Stanley to repeal that law. Don't worry, Silver Moon, I won't let you down.
2: Now, Hemp, yesterday you wanted me to pass this law. Now this morning you want me to repeal it. Why don't you make up your mind?
1: Well, you see, Stanley, Mr. Mayor, I didn't know it would keep Doc's poor old horse off the street. You see, she slowed down a little.
2: Well, you know what they say, Hemp. You can't put new spark in an old plug.
1: Well, that's very clever. Oh, brother. So you're going to repeal the law, Your Honor?
2: No, I'm not.
1: Oh, but Stanley, it won't be any trouble. All you have to do is bang your gavel again.
2: Even though you thought of it, Hemp, that happens to be a good law, and it stays on the books.
1: You know, Stanley, this law might win me the Oswald at the banquet tonight.
2: Oh, I doubt it, Hemp. Do you think they'd give the award to a nincompoop?
1: I don't know, Stanley. We'll see if you can get it. Gosh, it's going to be awfully hard to face Doc and Silver Moon. I hope you'll speak to me.
3: Come in.
1: Hello, Doc, old pal.
3: Oh, hello, Hare.
1: Doc, I just tried to get Stanley to change that speed law, but he wouldn't do it.
3: Oh.
1: I'm really sorry about all this. You know, I wouldn't hurt you and Silver Moon for all the world.
3: Oh, sure, Harold. I know you didn't mean to do it.
1: How is Silver Moon?
3: She's out in the barn taking a nap. She didn't sleep a wink last night.
1: Oh.
3: Now, I was up with her all night holding her hoof.
1: Gosh.
3: Barred from the streets like a common tractor. To think she was once a racehorse.
1: Yeah. Silver Moon was a racehorse?
3: Oh, yes, until she had to give it up.
1: Well, I didn't know that.
3: Why, her mother was that famous racehorse Melba Toast.
1: Yeah.
3: And her father was Graham Cracker.
1: You...
3: They were both related to Seabiscuit.
1: Say, Doc, maybe we could put Silver Moon in training again.
3: Why?
1: We ought to be able to get her to speed up to 15 miles an hour. An old cracker, I mean an old racehorse like her.
3: I don't know her.
1: It's worth a try, Doc. We can give her a workout right now in the backyard. We'll make her think she's a racehorse again. You be the timer, and I'll be the jockey.
3: Well, she's never carried that much weight. But it might work, Harry.
1: Oh, you bet it will. Come on, Doc. It's time for the big race. Here comes Silver Moon.
3: Ah, there. I got the saddle on her, Harold. Now, are you all ready?
1: You bet. This race will be once around the barn.
3: All right. Just look at Silver Moon wearing her racing colors again.
1: Yeah.
3: Turquoise and shocking pink. Well, you're pretty excited, aren't you, girl? And she's got her confidence back already.
1: What?
3: Yeah, she just told me to bet $2 on her. To show.
1: Oh, my goodness. Come on, Doc. Let's get started.
3: All right, Harold. You're the jockey. Now you go on and get on her.
1: Okay. Brother, look at that sway back. This looks like a Hudson. When you get on, you step down. Only kidding, Silver Moon. Well, here goes. Pull still. There. Oop. My feet are dragging. Now, you time us, huh, Doc?
3: Yeah, okay.
1: All right. Are you ready with the starting bell?
3: Yeah. I got the alarm clock all set here. Now, wait a minute. Hold on. That's time, Harold.
1: Good. Ring the bell, Doc.
3: Okay. The horse is at the post. She's off.
1: For heaven's sake, Silver Moon, get a move on.
3: Silver Moon is approaching the first turn.
1: She's certainly taking her time about it. Come on, Silver Moon. Silver Moon, what are you stopping for? Doc, what's the matter with this horse? She's running the wrong way.
3: Well, she always did that, Harold. That's why she had to give up racing.
1: Oh! Silver Moon, turn back! Hi-ho, Silver Moon!

0: moon. Look where we are, right in the middle of the town. Come on, let's turn around and go home before somebody sees us. Oop, she stopped. Right in front of the police station. Come on, Silver.
1: Hemp?
0: Oh, hello, Stanley.
1: Well, Hemp, I caught you, didn't I?
2: What?
1: Do you realize that horse is breaking the law? Your law?
0: But Stanley...
1: As mayor, I have my duty to perform. I'm going to have to put that horse in jail.
0: Oh, no.
1: Oh, Pete, come out here.
3: You're coming, Mayor.
0: Stanley, please.
3: Well, hello, Harold.
2: How's the weather down there?
1: Pete, I want you to put this horse in jail.
2: How's that again?
1: She's broken the new traffic law. Arrest her, Pete.
3: Oh, shaw, Mayor, I couldn't do that. My goodness, Silver Moon's a friend of mine.
0: Yeah, that's right. Don't do it, Pete.
1: Pete, you're the marshal. Do your duty.
3: Yes, sir. Come on, Silver Moon.
0: Don't worry, Silver Moon. I'll get you out of jail. Look in your bale of hay tonight. There'll be a saw in it. Pete, this is ridiculous. You can't do this. A horse in a police station?
3: I'm sorry, Harold. It's the law.
2: I got a booker. Have a chair, Silver Moon.
0: Goodness sake.
3: Besides, Harold, it's nice and warm in here. Look how it's snowing outside. Why, she'd catch her death of cold out there, wouldn't you, Silver Moon?
0: Well, Pete, whatever you're going to do, will you please get a move on?
3: Well, now, just a minute, boy. I got to fill out a form. Yeah, now let's see here. Name of prisoner.
0: You know her name, Pete. Silver Moon.
3: Silver Moon. Let me write that down.
0: Oh, for heaven's sake.
3: Age of prisoner?
0: Sweet 16 and never been kissed.
3: Never been kissed. Let me write that down.
0: Pete!
3: Sex of prisoner.
0: Let me see you write that down. Pete, if you aren't the most exasperated...
1: Hemp, I want to talk to you.
0: Well, I don't want to talk to you, Stanley.
1: Well, perhaps I was a bit hasty having the horse arrested, but we all make mistakes. Harold?
0: Harold?
1: The fact of the matter is, Harold, we're having a blizzard outside. There are piles of snow all over the street.
0: Why don't you go stick your head in one?
1: No, you don't understand. The Lieutenant Governor is coming to give the Oswald Award at the banquet tonight. If this snow keeps up, the streets will be blocked and he won't be able to get through.
0: Well, that's too bad, Stanley.
1: I just thought if Silver Moon would pull the snow plow, she's our only chance.
0: Well, so you want Silver Moon to plow up the snow for you, huh? Well, she refuses. Don't you, Silver Moon? Good.
1: Well, she's going to, if I have to take her out there myself.
3: Hey, what? Now, hold on there, Mayor. My goodness, that'd be helping a prisoner to escape. And that's pretty serious. I might even have to shoot you.
0: Good old Pete.
1: Well, Hemp, looks like you've got me in a corner.
0: Yeah.
1: What are your terms?
0: Well, now let me think. Well, Stanley, you can have Silver Moon if you repeal that stupid law you passed.
1: All right. It's repealed.
0: Yeah, good thing he brought his gavel. And another thing, Stanley, Silver Moon has to be the guest of honor at the banquet tonight.
1: What? Now, look here,
0: it's
1: Hemp.
0: It's snowing awfully hard out there, Stanley.
1: Oh, all right. She can come to the banquet tonight. Come on, Silver Moon.
0: Well, Stanley, look at that. Silver Moon likes you.
1: Oh, she does?
0: Yeah. She says you have a face just like her father's. Yeah.

0: Oh, this is just wonderful, Harold. I tell you the truth, I don't know how to thank you for all that you've done for me and Silver Moon.
1: That's all right, Doc. Uh-oh, look out. Stanley is going to make a speech.
2: Ladies and gentlemen, as mayor, I am proud to introduce our distinguished guest of the evening.
1: Oh, Chrissy Pants.
2: He is the man who will present the Oswald for outstanding civic achievement in Melrose Springs. The Lieutenant Governor of our fair state, Charles B. Crane.
1: All right, come on, sit down, Stanley.
3: Thank you, citizens of Melrose Springs.
1: Hemp, what is it, Stanley?
4: Silver Moon is eating my dinner.
1: Well, that's what you get for putting the a la carte before the horse.
3: Friend, on arriving in Melrose Springs this blustery evening, I was told the story of how the streets of your city were kept open by the prompt and decisive action of your wonderful mayor, Stanley Peabody. And believe me, this was a real civic achievement.
4: Now, you hear that, Hemp? He's getting ready to give me the Oswald.
1: Well, whoopee for you.
3: And so I thought Mayor Peabody certainly deserved the award.
4: Yes, I suppose I do deserve it.
5: Yes, I suppose I do deserve it.
3: And then I thought of the one who was really responsible for accomplishing this task.
4: What?
3: And I came to the decision that the Oswald for civic achievement should go to your friend and to my friend, Silver Moon.
0: Oh, dear. Yippee, Silver Moon! Why, you won the Oswald!
1: Congratulations, Doc. Okay, how about a speech, Silver Moon? Atta girl, Silver Moon. Now you're talking real horse sense.

0: Say, Harold.
1: Huh?
0: Here's a telegram that just came for you.
1: Oh, a telegram. Wait, let me see that.
0: Here, I'll read it to you.
1: Yeah, I can read, but you go ahead. That's what it says here.
0: It says, Dear Mr. Perry.
1: Yeah, you can read.
0: With great anticipation, we invite you to be our special guest and master of ceremonies at the annual March of Dimes Benefit Fashion Show, to be held this coming Saturday in Salt Lake City.
1: This coming Saturday? Well, that's February the 3rd, isn't it?
0: Inasmuch as you have many, many friends in this area who will be delighted to see you in person, your visit will help greatly in our fight against polio.
1: Mm.
0: P.S. Bring Honest Harold with you. He's a great guy.
1: Let me see. Can I do that? Oh, yeah, I guess I'll have to.
0: And it's signed by Alvin G. Pack, campaign chairman, Salt Lake County, March of Dimes.
1: Well, I'll be happy to be there, Bob. See you later, folks. It's really a great cause. So long. Good night.

0: You have just heard the Harold Perry Show, Honest Harold. The supporting players tonight included Jane Morgan, Parley Bayer, Cliff Arquette, David Light, Olin Soleil, and Jack Moyles, and featured Gloria Holliday as Gloria and Joseph Kearns as Old Doc Yak Yak. Norman McDonald directed, and the music was composed and conducted by Jack Meekin. Honest Harold, created by Harold Perry, was written by Gene Stone, Jack Robinson, and Dick Powell.
1: Who? Oh, yeah. That's
0: Deborah Carr and Paul Douglas come to CBS tomorrow evening to star in the Hallmark Playhouse and Suspense, respectively. In the Playhouse, Miss Carr will be heard in a new adaptation of James Hilton's celebrated novel, Goodbye, Mr. Chips. On Suspense, Paul Douglas will star as a postmaster who receives a tip that a time bomb filled with high explosive has been sent through the mails. CBS cordially invites you to hear Paul Douglas on Suspense and Deborah Carr on The Playhouse on most of these same stations tomorrow evening. 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
3: You know, during the last World War, the sailors figured it was being run this way. If a job has to be done, the Army will do it. If a job can't be done, the Marines will do it. And if a job's impossible, why, the Seabees will do it. The Seabees. Did you ever hear of them? The Navy's Construction Battalion. A branch of the service that took a backseat to no one. A branch of the service whose motto was Construimus Batuimus. That's Latin, you know. It means we build, we fight. And believe me, they could do both. Yep, it was their considered opinion that given a bent screwdriver, 3 10-penny nails, a bulldozer, and 6 Seabees, why, they could rebuild the island of Manhattan in a week. Taking Sunday off to spruce up the east coast of Jersey. But their work wasn't done in the peace and security of the continental United States. No, sir, it was done on lonely Pacific islands. Islands held by the enemy. Islands they had to get to before they could get home. I suppose you're wondering how these construction sailors got to their objectives. Well, they were willing to swim, but usually the Navy provided a PT boat, a destroyer, or a cruiser. Or, if the island was still held by the honorable enemy, why, a survey party would go in at night via submarine.
4: The creeps, Steve. These submarines give me the creeps.
5: Reminds me of my sandhogging days back in the 30s. Ever tell you about that cave-in we had?
4: Only 100 times. If I knew we were going by submarine, I'd never have volunteered.
5: Don't come complaining to me, Monahan. I got troubles of my own. My oldest boy's in pilot training. I asked him not to. I told him his mother would worry because it was so dangerous. But go ahead and talk to an 18-year-old kid.
4: Kids are too smart nowadays.
5: Hardly got his razor wet, and he's got ideas on how to run the world.
4: I sure knew respect when I was a youngster. Didn't see me shooting off my mouth.
6: Hey, you know something? These submarines are completely air-conditioned.
4: It doesn't make me any happier.
7: What are the orders, Lieutenant?
6: The commander's up with the skipper of this boat. Said he'd be back in a minute to brief us.
4: I'll be happy when I get my feet on dry land.
5: That depends a lot on who's sitting on the island, Monahan.
4: Yeah, I forgot about that. Still, it's better than a sub.
6: Where's the kid?
5: Went forward to grab some coffee. He's a little nervous.
6: He doesn't have to be. We aren't going to shoot anyone.
4: Look, Lieutenant, this is your first job with the Seabees, and just so we understand each other, keep your finger near the trigger.
5: Here comes Junior.
8: What do you think, fellas? I just made a deal with one of the sailors. If I bring him back a samurai sword, he's going to give me $100.
5: Well, Monahan here makes the best samurai swords in the business.
8: But I promised him a real one.
4: You're kind of new in the Seabees, Junior.
8: The name is Chuck Henderson, not Junior.
4: Sure, Junior, I remember.
5: Wonder what's holding up the old man.
8: He was grabbing a quick cup of coffee. He'll be along soon.
6: I got a hunch we're going on a Jap island.
5: Figures. We're in enemy-held waters right now.
8: What difference does it make? We volunteered for this mission, didn't we?
5: Yeah. Only every time Phil asks for volunteers, he looks right at me and Monahan.
4: Kids, how can you win a war with a bunch of diaper demons?
8: Here comes a skipper. Maybe we'll find out where we're headed.
9: Hi, Phil.
10: Steve, how many times do I have to tell you? When the Navy gave me these 3 stripes, it was so guys could call me Commander.
8: Yes, sir.
5: He's talking to me, Junior. I got such a long memory, I forget things that happened only last year.
10: We're going ashore in less than 2 hours. The sub will take us a mile from the coast, and then we row into the beach.
4: I don't like those rubber boats. They give me the creeps.
10: We're going to do a survey job on a Jap-held island called Tinian.
6: Tinian?
10: That's right. The assault should take place in a couple of months. But first, we scout the beach for landing sites. Somebody give me a cigarette, will you? A few spots to build some roads through the jungle so we can stash the supplies.
5: How long have we got for the job?
10: We've got 2 days. We hit the beach in a couple of hours. 2 o'clock in the morning.
8: 0200.
10: That's right, Junior. 0200. And wipe that smirk off of your face, Steve.
5: Aye, aye, sir.
7: How much time do we have to get the airstrip in operation?
10: You mean after D-Day? Well, I'm not sure when it is since they didn't tell me. Anyway, we go in HR plus three. 8 hours later, we have to have 4 roads started. 2 days later, a temporary headquarters. On the 5th day, the runway gets started. Anybody got a match? On the 13th day, we finish the permanent headquarters on a 5,000-foot runway.
6: Only 13 days?
5: That hardly gives us any time to build a golf course.
3: In case you're wondering, the Seabees were born in the last war, and they've grown into a tradition. At first, just a handful of construction workers were drafted into a service battalion. Before the war was over, 250,000 had joined up. These Seabees weren't kids. They were men who knew their jobs, who built the bridges and the tunnels, cleared the plantations and the jungles. Men with know-how. Men who did their job even if they had to get to work on the submarine and then take a transfer for a small rubber boat.
10: All right, keep heading for that point. Aerial recon says there's a cove we can slip into and hide the boat.
6: We lost a plane getting the pictures.
4: I'm afraid we'll lose more than that before this is over. Lots more.
5: Still talk to a kid. A lot he cares if his mother worries.
10: The island of Truk is only 600 miles away, and the Japs don't figure that this side of the island needs policing.
5: I'm glad you said that, Phil.
10: Commander. Anyhow, keep your eyes peeled, Lieutenant.
6: Unless they've camouflaged this coast, it's safe.
10: Yeah. Okay, pull hard. Let's get in fast and hide this thing.
4: Easy does it, fellas. This is a valuable boat.
6: Carry it to the trees. We'll do a quick camouflage job.
10: All right. Easy now.
6: Over this way. Slide it into this undergrowth. Easy. We want to cover it.
8: This color blends right in with the grass.
5: Now, isn't it nice of them to think of that?
10: No joke, Steve. We haven't got the time.
6: All set, Commander.
10: Good. Now, keep this point in mind. We're liable to have to get here fast.
5: Some things I never forget.
10: We're only about 2 miles from where they want the Marines to land, past the point we hit. Come on, let's start walking.
4: Keep your hand on that trigger, Lieutenant.
6: Don't worry.
10: When we hit the spot, me, Monahan, and the Lieutenant are going to head for the center of the island. Steve and Junior will stay on the beach.
5: What, is this a joke?
10: It's a command. You and the kid are going to spot where we're going to shoot the roads and the temporary supply base. We'll look for a spot for the airfield.
5: Let Monahan stay behind.
7: You'll wear glasses.
5: So what? You know they're just for reading. I can see just
10: as good as
5: you.
10: Keep it down. Keep it down, will you? Try and remember, you're almost in Tokyo Harbor.
5: Yeah.
10: We'll use the supplies that we've got. Don't start looking around for fresh fruit.
4: I get indigestion from rice. Real heartburn.
6: You know something, Commander? I've got a hunch the Japs have evacuated this island.
5: You aren't going to get any arguments from me.
10: Freeze.
5: Must be amateur night. What a lousy voice.
8: I could only smoke. Just one little cigarette.
5: What do you want to do, Junior? Send up smoke signals?
8: What time is it, Steve?
5: About noon.
8: We haven't heard any shots, so I must be all right.
5: That doesn't mean anything. The Japs got lots of tricks.
8: At 1:30 tonight, they'll be back.
5: Gives us a half hour to row to the sub.
8: I'm cramped.
5: It'll get worse. Orders are to sit by this boat and wait.
8: I don't like to wait.
5: They aren't having it too easy, you know.
8: How old are you, Steve?
5: 41.
8: Honest?
5: Look, Junior, 41 ain't old. You punks think as a guy's got a few gray hairs, he's an old man.
8: I'm 18.
5: Good for you.
8: My dad's only 40.
5: Well, good for him. Now keep your ears open in case any Japs walk by on patrol.
8: Sure. You think the fellas will get here okay, don't you?
5: Sure.
8: Steve!
5: Shut up. Some Japs tossing cans in the air. Our guys would have shot back.
8: I hope they aren't walking around.
5: They know what they're doing. This isn't the first island we've had. Quiet. Here comes Jukebox Joe.
9: Sweet mascara, eyes are rich as white as flame. I'm not sure.

0: with my scarred eyes, all rich as white as flame. And as we
1: boy, that was close. He almost walked on top of us.
2: You know something, Junior?
1: What?
2: I once won a keg of beer singing Sweet Rosie O'Grady.
1: What time is it, Steve?
2: About 3 o'clock.
1: 1500.
2: Yeah, like you said.
1: What time is it, Steve?
2: You got a watch.
1: What time is it?
2: 6:18. 40 minutes late. 40 minutes. It's 2:10.
1: We were supposed to shove off at 1:30.
2: I know it.
1: The sub's standing offshore.
2: Let it stand.
1: Anything you say, Steve. Only orders.
2: Now listen, Junior. Me and Monahan have been pals for over 30 years. I worked for Phil back home. He owned a construction company, and I was foreman.
1: Sure.
2: We'll wait till 2:30.
1: But the sub...
2: Just pray that the sub doesn't get impatient.
1: Past 2:30, Steve.
2: Look, Junior, you want to take the boat? I'm sorry, kid. Listen, maybe you better start for the sub.
1: You can't just sit here. What good would that do?
2: Me and Monahan have been pals for over 30 years.
1: There's got to be an invasion. We got to report to someone and tell them what we saw. Honestly, Steve, I'm not yellow. I'm not trying to run away. Only
2: I know that, Junior. When you volunteered for this mission, you didn't leave any doubts.
1: Chaps.
2: Quiet.
1: I can't see anything.
2: Shut up. If those are chaps... Oh, I should have known it. Monahan and his big feet.
3: Steve,
2: back here, Phil.
3: Hey, Steve, want to hear something funny? Some Jap was shooting down coconuts and almost killed me. What a lousy shot.
4: A Jap patrol came along. We had to walk around it.
5: Thanks for waiting, Steve.
1: Hey, we still got plenty of time to get the sub. Come on.
5: Grab the other end of the boat, Monahan.
6: Easy, I'll give you a hand.
5: Yeah,
6: here we go.
3: Steve, I've been thinking.
5: With what?
3: No, I'm serious. That boy of yours, he always liked me. Maybe if I wrote to him...
2: Hey, I never thought of that, Monahan. Maybe he'll listen to you.
5: Hey, what's the pitch you
2: do? Oh, it's my kid. He's got it through his head that he wants to be a fighter pilot.
5: I got the same problem with my youngster.
2: Yeah? What are you going to do about it, Phil?
5: Do? What can I do? He wants to win the war all alone.
3: All these punk kids got to be heroes.
7: I know what you're thinking. Sounds a little Hollywood, huh? I knew the Seabees, knew them well. Believe me, Hollywood wouldn't dare do the stuff the Seabees did. Getting information from behind the enemy lines became almost routine. Well, maybe not exactly routine, but it was something that had to be done, an impossible something. And so the Seabees did it. The information was delivered to a four-striper, then to a table loaded with brass, and from there on to blueprints, and finally... D-Day at Tinian. And then 3 hours after the Marines had hit the beach, with the shells still flying and the enemy battling to drive them off the beach, the Seabees rolled in with their supplies.
8: Come on, will you? We haven't got all day. Get that bulldozer moving.
9: How soon can you start a road, Steve?
8: As soon as I can drum it into these deadheads that this isn't a Sunday school picnic.
9: You must have gone to some rough parties.
8: I'll tell you about it someday. Monahan, tell your gang to follow those Marines and start clearing the road.
10: Stop bugging for time and a half. Start sweating.
11: Sir, one of the cranes dropped into the ocean. It's in 6 feet of water.
9: All right, don't tell me about it. Get it up on the beach.
11: Yes, sir. Hey, Steve, a little different from the last time we were here, huh?
8: Yeah, almost like home, Junior.
9: Well, I got some work to do. Keep things moving, Steve. And we thought the mostly crowd was competition, huh, Steve?
10: No, Swayaki, get the lead out.
9: You squared away, Steve?
8: Sure, Lieutenant. You getting enough war?
9: Plenty.
8: Well, the CB's aim to please, sir.
9: Oh, the service is great.
10: Johnson, get that crane ashore!
8: Blackie, start that bulldozer. Knock down some of those trees.
4: Too many Marines in the way.
8: Why don't you honk your horn? Hey, Monahan.
3: What do you want, Steve? I'm busy.
8: I just thought of something real funny.
3: Well, I can use a laugh, but later. Right now, I'm busy.
8: Look around you, Monahan. 75 mm,

0: No, not all of us can be members of the United States Navy or one of the other branches of the armed forces which defend our American democracy and way of life. But we can actively support our sailors, soldiers, Marines, and airmen by making donations of our own blood, which in many cases is the contribution of life itself. You see, the Department of Defense's supplies of dried human blood plasma have been gravely depleted by the demands of the Korean campaign and must be replenished to give the greatest degree of protection to our men in the service. The need is vital, for it's essential that an adequate supply be maintained at all times, ready for the immediate use of our military men in any given emergency. The Navy urges you to contact your nearest Red Cross office and ask where and when you may make your contribution of blood to our armed forces. And remember, when you make the gift of blood, you're making the gift of life itself to those who have defended and are defending the principles by which we live. The Armed Forces of the United States.
1: You know, when I first put on my blues, we were fighting the First World War. And the tank and the plane were just toys. Well, things changed. They always do, don't they? The guys on top found out about the punch of air power and the value of islands as bases. But just thinking about it didn't do much good, because a plane can't land on top of a jungle. And so the Seabees were called in to build airfields, big ones and fast. No time to wait until the enemy has been kicked out. Start building right behind the Marines or even in front of them. Build roads, docks, supply bases. And then clear jungle and get your runway down. Get it down fast, because your planes are beginning to circle a field that's still just a jungle.
2: All right, stop giving me alibis, Steve. We're half a day behind schedule.
3: What do you expect me to do?
2: Catch up.
3: I lost two men, Phil.
2: Commander.
3: All right, Commander. I still lost two men.
2: What are you trying to prove, Steve?
3: Nothing. I haven't had my clothes off for 36 hours. Rat, you, will you blast those trees?
4: You're on the board.
2: You've got 2,000 feet down. You've got to get 4,000 feet more in less than 6 days.
3: It's the coral, Commander. The rain washed it out before we could get the stuff.
2: Okay, so the brakes are going against us. We've had trouble before, Steve. I've got a contract to fulfill, and I promised that I'd get this thing built.
3: We'll do it.
5: All right, don't stand there admiring your work, Blackie. Get it cleared.
6: Skipper, I got guys a mile and a half into the jungle. Order the mess set out.
2: You think they can take the pressure, Monahan?
6: Well, they ain't killing me. They'll live through it.
7: Hey, Steve, I just got an idea.
3: Yeah?
7: The Japs bombed us last night.
3: I was there, remember?
7: We've been filling the craters with coral. Suppose we just dump the trees and shells into the holes, cover it with coral, and water it down.
2: What do you think, Commander? And it would save a lot of time hauling coral from the beach. Sure, go ahead, try it out.
3: Only it better work, Blackie, because I'm behind 6 hours now, and I'm going to pick them up in 2 days to break a lot of backs.
7: Relax, Steve.
3: Thanks for the advice.
6: Hey, Phil, we got any planes around here?
2: No, I don't think so.
8: Those are Japs. Listen to the motors.
6: Yeah, light bombers.
7: 7, 10, 11, there's an even dozen of them.
2: Well, you better sound mess call. We won't be able to get anything done until they leave.
3: To the Navy, you might be a commander, Phil.
2: To me, you're a slave driver. Go ahead, read it to me.
6: Dear Tommy, I am taking this liberty to write you a letter.
3: What?
6: I am taking this liberty to write you a letter.
3: That sounds like a letter to your landlord.
6: You want me to write to your kidder, don't you?
3: Sure I do, Monahan. Only make it more friendly.
6: Just listen to what I wrote and stop interrupting. Your dad tells me that you have joined up with the Air Force. He also tells me that you want to be a fighter pilot.
3: He doesn't want to know what I told you. Tell him not to be a fighter pilot. Make it to the point.
6: By the time I get this letter written, the war will be over.
3: All right, start it over.
6: Steve, I've written 4 letters already. I'm tired.
3: Just once more, Monahan. This means an awful lot to me. I promised my old lady I'd do something.
6: Okay. But this is the last time. Either you take this or else. Now, let's see. Dear Tommy...
7: Hey, Steve, where are you? I got a letter for you.
2: Here, over here, Blackie.
7: I got a letter for you.
6: Anything for me?
7: Oh, I don't know. This was on top of the pile. They haven't sorted it out yet.
3: Let me have it. Monahan, it's for my kid.
6: What's he have to say?
3: I don't know. Dear Pop,
4: I'm writing this letter in a hurry. I got swell news for you.
6: Maybe he got washed out.
4: You're going to be very proud of me. Out of a class of 700, I was third.
6: Only third?
4: Only third? What's wrong with third out of 700? That's pretty good, ain't it, Monahan?
6: Sure, but let's finish this letter so I can get to sleep.
4: What letter?
6: Oh, you got a short memory. Dear Tommy, don't join the Air Force because it's dangerous.
4: Third in his class, Monahan. Imagine that. Third in his class.
6: In that case, you mind? I go to sleep.
4: Are you tired?
6: Tired. Oh, Steve, I'm tired all over.
4: Third in his class. What a kid.
6: Wonderful. Well, let's get some sleep.
4: Yeah, maybe you're right. I'm a little knocked out myself.
6: 2 nights with nothing but a nap. But I'm too tired to go to sleep.
4: Try and force yourself.
6: You ought to finish clearing tonight.
4: Yeah, we still got 1,800 feet to go.
8: Steve?
4: We wake you up, kid?
8: No, I wasn't sleeping. I was thinking.
6: Kids think too much.
8: The old man's a pretty nice guy.
4: Tops. Gives his word and he keeps it. Even if it breaks my back.
8: Yeah. Yep, Phil's all right.
4: The commander, Junior, and don't you forget it. He's the commander of this outfit because he's the best man in it.
8: I didn't say he wasn't.
6: Oh, I'd forgotten what it was like to stretch out.
8: A couple hours and you'll feel as good as new, Pop.
6: You're 18, aren't you, Junior? I'm 43. I'm one of the oldest guys in this outfit, but get this straight. We got more over 35 than under. We're pulling our share.
4: Go to sleep, Monahan.
6: I'm a little tired of you young punks thinking you have to win the war for us.
8: Well, gee, Monahan.
6: I was hodding bricks before you were born, and I'll be hodding them after you're dead.
8: I know what you mean, Monahan. When I get tired, my mouth shoots off. I didn't mean anything.
4: Okay, Monahan.
6: Well, yeah. But
4: sometimes you act younger than the kids.
2: Now, hear this.
4: Hey, it's a military.
2: We had 2 more guys picked off by snipers this afternoon.
6: The lieutenant got hit in the leg.
2: The Japs have got about 8 snipers working this part of the island. And the Marines have got their hands full.
4: How can a guy sleep with that racket?
2: So I want 10 volunteers to help me go and clean them up.
6: All right, Steve, come on.
4: Let's go.
9: Come on, go. Get out. Somebody got an iron.
4: All right, hold it down. Hold it down, will you? Half of you guys are supposed to be working.
9: Well, I'm off, Skipper. I got nothing to do but sleep.
4: Only the guys who brought ammo and rifles.
9: Oh, that's me.
4: Now, get this straight. I'm not inviting anybody to a party. If it wasn't holding up construction, and if I could get hold of some Marines, I'd let them handle it. Only I'm pressed.
10: Ain't this a little against regulations?
4: No. In the book, it says if the emergency is expedient, it says that if you're in a jam, you got to do what you have to do. I've got to keep moving, and the sons of heaven are in my way.
6: You sure 10 will be enough?
4: It'll be plenty. You 4, Blackie.
8: I'll volunteer, sir.
4: You'd volunteer for anything, wouldn't you, son?
8: Well, if you were leading it, sir.
11: Maybe this kid ain't so dumb.
4: There's Monahan, the kid, Trout, and Steve.
6: Hey.
10: Oh, what's wrong? I got my rifle and plenty of ammo.
4: Yeah, but Steve, it doesn't look right.
10: What?
4: To go hunting Japs without your pants. The order of routine for a CB went something like this. You hit a beach, clear the beach, set up the ice cream machine. Hit the jungle, clear for an airstrip, set up another ice cream machine. Build a permanent base, build an airstrip. And if you're interrupted at any time by a little enemy opposition, just clear away the enemy. The CBs worked on a schedule, a tight schedule. They were given 13 days. It didn't mean 2 weeks. It didn't mean 3 40-hour weeks. It meant exactly 13 days or less. Well, we're doing great, Steve.
10: Not bad at all. 3 more hours and we can get to work on that golf course.
4: Yeah. Come on, hop in the Jeep. I'm going out to the end for a look.
10: Okay. And I still can't get over it, Skipper. Hopping through the jungle for 3 hours and we didn't find one of those snipers.
4: What difference does it make, as long as they didn't come back?
10: I hear there's plenty of fighting on the other end of the island.
4: Yes, but don't you try it, Steve. I've got 3 guys in the brig right now for going out with the Marines.
10: Isn't that a little hard?
4: Yeah. I gotta be hard, Steve. I can't afford to have my men scattered all over the island. I'm in a deal with the Marines.
0: I wouldn't tell them how to fight the Japs, and they won't tell me how to build airstrips.
10: Hold it.
0: Yeah.
7: Hey, Monahan! How soon?
6: Aye, Skipper. We're going to get in under the wire, but just.
10: Look at that airstrip.
0: What a job. It's sure going to make peacetime construction seem awful quiet.
6: I can use a little quiet.
5: You got 3 hours left, Blackie.
7: What'll I do with the time?
10: I'll find something.
12: Skipper. Hey, radio has a message for you.
10: All right, let's have it.
12: There's a Marine pilot circling at 4,000 feet. He's in trouble.
10: So?
12: Radio wants to know if we should call him in.
10: What do you think, Steve? Think we could handle it? Well, I wanted to give it one more press and make sure nothing's been washed out.
0: How bad is the trouble, Junior?
12: Fuel's almost gone. Says he's wounded.
10: We can handle it.
0: We sort of got to. All right, signal radio, kid.
12: Aye, aye, sir.
10: There he is.
6: Hey, it's pretty the way they fly those things. Not that I'd ride them, but they sure look pretty.
0: You'd fly soon enough if you had a chance to get stateside for a week.
6: Make it 2 days and I'll take off myself.
10: You know, someday my own kid might land on a strip that I laid down.
0: Well, looks like we're the welcoming committee.
10: I should have put on a white shirt.
5: Are you okay?
13: Just a scratch. Where can I find you, Commanding? Oh, sorry, sir. I didn't see the insignia on the Jeep.
0: All right, skip it. We're sort of informal around here. Oh, would you believe it? Some guys even call me by my first name. Don't they, sailor?
10: Among other things, Commander.
13: I'm Lieutenant Connors. I ran into 5 Japs. Couldn't make it back to base.
6: All these pilots are kids.
13: You CBs?
10: Yep.
13: You've done a good job. Looks like I'm your first customer.
10: Matter of fact, Marine, the store doesn't open for 3 more hours.
1: Well, that's the way it went. If the job was impossible, the CBs did it. Somehow they managed to do things that couldn't be done, and at the same time build themselves and others the best quarters on any island they were sent to. They managed to live right, even if it meant wiring a foxhole, even if it meant borrowing certain materials from unspecified quarters. And in a matter of months, why, the CBs became a legend. Helped, of course, by one of their pals in the Marine Corps who said, "So when we reach the Isle of Japan with our caps at a jaunty tilt, we'll enter the city of Tokyo on roads the CBs built."

0: 17:30 next Sunday.
1: The National Broadcasting Company, in cooperation with the United States Navy Recruiting Service, has brought you another in the series of dramatic incidents based on the experiences of the men and women in the United States Navy. In today's story, your narrator was Larry Haynes, and the cast included Walter Grisey, Mandel Kramer, Jackson Beck, Maurice Poplin, Cliff Carpenter, and Gilbert Mack. The program was written and directed by David Harmon and produced by Chick Vincent and Cy Levine. Jack Costello speaking. Tune in again next week at this same time when the National Broadcasting Company will once again present...
0: Now, hear this.
1: Stay tuned for You Can't Take It With You, next on NBC. Standing in-

A fiery horse with the speed of light, a cloud of dust and a hearty hi-yo, Silver, the Lone Ranger.

0: The masked rider of the plains fought crime and criminals throughout the western United States. And Hi-Yo Silver became the battle cry of justice on the frontier. The honest settlers realized that without law and order, their new homes would never be safe. And they gave the Lone Ranger all the help they could. They were powerless to act, but they made sure that the news of any injustice reached the masked rider, and he never disappointed their confidence. Return with us now those thrilling days when the West was young and adventure lay at the end of every trail. The Lone Ranger rides again.
1: Come on, Silver! We're heading for Washoe County! Someone's waiting on the trail ahead! Hi-yo, Silver! Away!
0: The Padre at the Spanish Mission was a great friend of the Lone Rangers, and at one time he stopped every traveler who passed the little chapel and gave them a message.
2: I would like to speak to the Lone Ranger.
3: The Lone Ranger, Padre?
2: Yes. If you should see him, ask him to come to me. I have heard of more injustice in the Gold Hills. The people there need the Lone Ranger again.
3: I will let the word be spread.
4: Padre wants the Lone Ranger. You see him, tell him. Get up. Get up there.
0: By word of mouth, the message was spread among the pioneers, the ranchers, the half-breeds, and even the Indian tribes. Until finally, a great white horse raced from the north carrying the masked rider.
2: Good friend, you have come.
5: Word reached me, Padre.
2: I hear many stories of unfairness, amigo. It is a friend of yours who is in trouble.
5: A friend? Who is it, Padre?
2: A gold miner named Bixby.
5: Caleb Bixby and Sarah?
2: Yes. They may lose their minds.
5: But, Padre, that claim jumper who tried to take it away from them is in prison.
2: There is another. The man who runs the bank.
5: Oh.
2: He holds a mortgage, just as he does on many other claims.
5: I understand.
2: It has been a hard year for many people. They are unable to repay their loans, and they lose their land to this greedy man.
5: But, Padre, that isn't the code of the West. This state can't be made great by such methods. The banks have got to help people over the lean years.
2: It is true, amigo. That is why I sent for you. I do not know what you can do, but perhaps if you call on this banker, you can persuade him to be lenient.
5: What's his name?
2: His name is Taylor.
5: Padre, I left signs along the trail for Tonto. He'll see them and come here. Tell him when he comes that I'll be waiting for him.
2: Thank you, amigo.
5: Come on, Silver. We're heading for Washoe County.
6: I tell you, Sherry, they couldn't do nothing to me for that. Shucks, there ain't no law against killing a snake. And besides that, self-preserving is the first law of human nature.
7: Save your wind, Caleb, and chop that wood.
6: It's self-preserving to keep your roof over your head, ain't it?
7: I reckon so.
6: All right, then. Taylor's a snake in the grass, ain't he?
7: Chop that wood.
6: Now, why can't I go and sort of shoot up Banker Taylor so he can't foreclose the mortgage on us?
7: Because you can't.
6: Fine business for a fellow that owns a good mine like me, chopping wood. If things was only different so I could operate that mine and give them help and one thing and another, we'd be rich.
7: Well, it's been a hard year, Caleb, and you won't get no place complaining about it.
6: Taylor's plumb in earnest about foreclosing and driving us out. I never seen a man as ornery and disagreeable as he is.
7: Caleb.
6: Well?
7: If you don't button your lip and stop your tongue from wagging and tend to chopping that wood, there ain't going to be enough fire to boil a pan of water for coffee.
6: Well, I ain't lost the claim yet, and I don't aim to.
7: What you figure on doing?
6: I ain't licked yet.
7: What you going to do, Caleb?
6: I got an idea. You just wait. I tell you, Sari, the sight of that critter just makes my blood boil.
7: Well, your blood's due for heating up then, because there he comes.
6: Huh? Doggone. Just when I was working up an appetite.
7: Oh, your appetite ain't never suffered none as I can see.
8: Well.
7: Don't drag back on them reins so hard. Can't you see you're hurting that horse?
8: It's none of your business, Sheriff.
7: And look at the bit you're using. Dad rat your tailor. You treat a good horse same as you do folks that owe you money.
6: Well, what do you want here?
8: I got a mortgage on this place, as I suppose you know.
6: Ain't anyone in town that don't know it. What about it?
8: $5,000. That's the sum.
6: Might as well be a million.
8: Comes due tomorrow, Caleb. Tomorrow at 6 o'clock in the evening. Going to have the money?
6: No.
8: You don't know. What do you mean you don't know? If you ain't got the cash now, you won't have it then, will you?
6: You want to know mighty bad if I'll pay up or not, don't you?
8: Don't matter to me if you do or not. You'll pay or I'll take over your gold mine. And I'd a whole lot sooner have the mine than the cash.
6: I know that. I'm going to get that cash for you by the time that mortgage comes due. And you can count on that.
8: You ain't getting it. You're just talking big, that's all.
6: Listen to me, you sawed-off, ball-headed, hop-nosed, stove-in coyote. I don't have to talk big.
7: If Caleb says he'll have the cash for you tomorrow evening at 6 o'clock, he'll have it.
8: Hey, don't believe it.
6: I don't care if you believe it or not. Now get off my land.
8: Just thought I'd remind you, that's all, Caleb.
6: I says get.
8: I'll get, but I'll be back tomorrow evening and I'll have the sheriff with me.
6: And you'll get your cash.
8: Sit up there.
7: Meanest man I ever heard of.
6: He's an ornery polecat. Lending cash, making us think he'd be fair about it. Same as other bankers out in this part of the country are. He's double-crossed the whole of Washoe County, Sari.
7: I know, Caleb, but I don't think you can do much about it now.
6: I get the cash, all right.
7: Where are you going to get it?
6: I'll tell you when we get inside the house. You go along in now, Sari. I'll be right with you.
7: Well, move fast, Caleb. We got company heading this way.
6: Company? Leaping cactus, it's our mask friend.
9: Oh, oh, that's over.
7: Land's sakes alive, stranger. You're as welcome as a man can be. Caleb, take care of his horse before you come in.
6: I will. I sure will. It's an outright honor.
5: I've been hearing a lot of things about conditions here, Caleb.
7: There's plenty to hear. You come on inside now. Sakes alive, it's been a long time since we've had eyes on you.
5: The padre sent me here. He told me about a banker by the name of Taylor.
7: I don't know what the padre said, but he sure don't know the right words to tell you what sort of critter Taylor's turned out to be.
5: Is it true that he's going to foreclose on your gold mine?
7: I reckon so. Unless we get $5,000 before 6 o'clock tomorrow evening.
5: He does hold a mortgage, then.
7: He sure does.
6: My ginger, it's good to see you.
7: Be careful of that kindling wood. Caleb, you...
6: It slipped, Sari, honest. But anyhow, mister, shake hands.
5: How have you been, Caleb?
6: Oh, just thinking about the way Taylor's been taking the gold claims away from folks does things to my innards. I declare I ain't had a good appetite since I first heard about him.
5: Is the mortgage he holds legal?
6: Gosh, I don't know. I expect it is. He made a lot of promises to me when he let me borrow the cash, but he didn't put them in writing, so I can't hold them to him. I'll have to pay him $5,000.
5: Can you pay it?
6: Nope, but I know where I can borrow it. I just had a letter through the mail last week from an old pard of mine, a critter I grubstaked once, and he struck it rich. He wants to let me borrow the cash to pay off Taylor.
7: Caleb, you can't borrow from somebody else.
6: Who says so?
7: Well, you won't be no better off that way.
6: Oh, we won't lose the claim, will we?
7: No, but...
6: He's got a heap of money, and he knows this claim. He's willing to let me borrow now and pay back when we get the ore out.
5: I'm glad you won't lose your mind. But, Caleb, isn't there a chance that he did put some of the promises in writing?
6: I don't think so.
5: Haven't you a copy of that mortgage?
6: No, we only signed one. He got the mortgage and me the cash. When I give the cash back, he gives the mortgage back, that's all.
5: I see.
7: We're right glad you come here, mister. Maybe you can do something to show Taylor he ain't doing the right thing to folks around the Gold Hills.
5: I'm going to look around, Sarah. He may have been so greedy that he stepped outside the law in drawing up his mortgages.
6: Well, anyhow, whatever you do, I gotta get ready for a ride.
7: A ride? A ride to where, Caleb?
6: I gotta see Jim Barton over to Red Pine.
7: Red Pine? That's a powerful long way from here, Caleb.
6: I know it is, but I gotta see him. I gotta start tonight so as I can get back here by tomorrow evening with the cash.
7: Is he going to lend you the cash?
6: Yeah, he written said for me to come and get it. I figured it'd be better for me to go myself than to try to send someone.
7: There ain't no one you can trust. Except in maybe the masked man.
6: I better go myself and leave the Lone Ranger free to sort of look around town and see what he can find. I'll get ready now if you'll excuse me, mister.
5: You go right ahead, Caleb. I'm going to look around town for Tonto. He's to meet me.

0: In the cafe that evening, Taylor met Squint, a man who did a great number of odd jobs for him. Squint had a way of learning things and told the banker that...
1: Caleb's getting the cash from Jim Barton at Red Pine. Know that because I seen a letter he got from Barton last week.
2: Hang it. I figured on getting a claim. I hate to lose a chance to foreclose.
1: Well, what are you going to lose it for?
2: What do you mean, Squint?
1: Shuck, you needn't let him get that cash.
2: No.
1: Caleb's riding for Red Pine tonight. Be coming back tomorrow afternoon, late.
2: Hey, go on, Squint.
1: If he was held up and robbed on the way back, it'd be $5,000 that Jim Barton would lose, and Bixby would still lose a ranch.
2: Meaning?
1: Meaning that if you got the ranch, you'd be satisfied, and I'd be willing to run a risk for that much cash.
2: Half the cash, you mean?
1: Half.
2: Otherwise, I'll manage without you.
1: You hate to see a dollar get away from you, don't you, Taylor?
2: Yeah, could you waylay Caleb?
1: Yeah, don't know why not.
2: Then you'll wait till he's on the back trail and carrying the cash to get him.
1: Yeah. Let him collect from Barton, then he can answer any questions Barton wants to ask.
2: It's broken country between here and Red Pine. You won't need the dark to protect you.
1: Shucks, no. There's plenty of hiding places.
2: Suppose you do it, then.
1: Taylor.
2: Yeah?
1: That redskin's been watching us close. You think he knows what we've been talking about?
2: Of course not. How could he hear what we said?
1: He's leaving anyhow. I sure didn't like the way he looked at us.
3: Tonto hear plenty. Tell him ask friend when we meet him.
4: Maybe meet him plenty soon now. Get him up, scout.

0: Tonto met the Lone Ranger as he came into town from Caleb Bixby's home. He quickly told the masked man of the conversation between Squint and Taylor.
1: We could prevent that holdup, Tonto. But it would be impossible to prove that Taylor had anything to do with it.
2: That's right.
1: I want to have a look at the mortgages Taylor holds. If he's done some crooked dealing there, we can see him jailed for that. If not, we'll have to find some way to link him with the robbery of Caleb Bixby.
2: How you see paper?
1: I'm going to Taylor's office.
2: You get in office tonight?
1: We can get in, all right. Come on, we'll go there right now while Taylor's still at the cafe.
2: Get him up, Scout.
1: Come on, Silver.
0: It took but a few moments for the masked man and Tonto to reach the bank and gain entrance through a window. They found the mortgages filed in a drawer of Taylor's desk.
1: Here they are, Tonto. We'll have what I want in just a moment.
2: That's good.
1: There's half a dozen of them here. I suppose every one of these people will lose their land when these fall due. Bixby, this is the one.
2: You got him?
1: Yes, we'll take it with us. Look it over where there's more light.
2: Maybe it's no good.
1: We'll soon find that out.
3: Stand right where you are.
1: What?
3: It's the law speaking, mister. You stand still till I get a light going.
0: The curtain falls on the first act of tonight's Lone Ranger story. Before the next exciting scenes, please permit us to pause for just a few moments.

0: Now on with our story. When the Lone Ranger and Tonto entered Taylor's bank to examine the mortgage he held on the Bixby claim, they were surprised by the sheriff. The lawman struck a match and lit the lamp on the banker's desk.
1: You're staying where you are. You're covered. There.
2: Now then, I aim to have a look at you fellas.
3: We're not crooks, Sheriff.
2: Not crooks, eh? Just broke in here for the fun of it, I suppose. That mask you're wearing, that's a part of the joke, eh? What have you got there in your hand?
3: A mortgage.
2: Put it on that table.
4: Me, get him.
3: No, Tonto, back.
4: But him.
3: This can be settled peaceably, Tonto.
2: Make another sudden move, Redskin, and I'll drill you.
3: One moment.
2: Well?
3: I said we weren't crooks. We've been here before. You may have heard of us.
2: Likely I have. I know most of the crooks around these parts by name. What are you doing in here?
3: Looking these mortgages over, especially the one Taylor holds against Caleb Bixby.
2: For what for?
3: You should know, Sheriff, if you have the interests of your county at heart. Taylor's been foreclosing the minute the mortgages he holds are due.
2: He's a varmint, all right.
3: When he granted these mortgages, he made promises he never intended to keep. And in fact, those were verbal contracts that he's illegally broken. He was careful, however, never to make those promises in front of witnesses.
2: I've heard talk.
3: So he can't be held to them. But he may have overstepped himself. He may have drawn up these mortgages illegally. That's what I'm here to find out.
2: I wish he had. I wish there was a way to jail that fella.
3: We'll see. Let's have a look at these.
2: Yeah.
3: This is the one for the Bixby mine. You should know something about legal forms.
2: Enough, I reckon. And this mortgage made the 10th day of March, 1872.
3: That seems to be in order. It's been signed by two witnesses as well as Taylor, and acknowledged by Caleb. Oh, it's legal enough.
2: Dad read it.
3: These others appear to be the same.
2: All in first-rate order. Doggone, why couldn't Taylor have slipped up somewheres?
3: We can't use these against him, Sheriff.
2: Blast it.
3: There's only one way out.
2: Yeah?
3: And the less you know about it, the better. Tonto!
5: Hey! He got him!
6: You grabbed me!
3: Hold on! Take your gun!
5: But I can't!
3: Leave it just inside the window. You can get it when you leave.
2: Hold on there!
3: You're sworn to uphold the law. It's your duty to jail us for entering the bank. We don't intend to be jailed, however.
2: You're the first fellas I ever got the drop on that got away from me.
3: Out the window, Tonto. Don't lose faith in us, Sheriff. Our methods are different, but our purposes are the same. Justice!
2: You double crossers! You tricked me! I'll fix you! Come back here! Yeah, they're gone. I'll bet a million the engine thinks I didn't notice him all set to grab me. Doggone with them fellas here, things in Washoe County are going to hum. My gun. Oh, there it is. Yeah, reckon I'd better make out like I put up a fight. A couple of shots on it. Yeah, done my duty. Can't nobody say I didn't fire after them fellas. Now, I reckon I better just saunter slow-like over to the cafe and announce that I chased a couple of intruders out in the bank. I wonder what the Lone Ranger's aiming to do.
0: The sheriff returned to the cafe with the announcement that he had driven two outlaws from Taylor's bank. Taylor, relieved to think he had suffered no loss, praised the sheriff for his vigilance.
2: Too bad them polecats got away from you, Sheriff. But being as it was 2-1 again, you ain't to blame for it, I reckon. Leastways, I'm thanking you for running them off.
7: Yeah, I done that all right.
2: I'll walk over to the bank and see about the window you say they busted.
7: Uh-huh.
2: Come along, Squint.
7: Yeah. Yeah.
8: Wonder who them fellas was, Taylor.
2: Yes, sneak thieves, most likely. But if they'd had blasting powder with them, they might have blown the safe and got clean away. That dirty crooks. What are you laughing at, Squint?
8: Nothing much. Just the idea of you calling them crooks.
2: What's funny about that?
8: I reckon you wouldn't see the point.
2: That's your bay?
8: Uh-huh. No need to ride just to go to the bank, though, is there?
2: You ain't going to the bank. That was just to get you away from the sheriff.
8: Yeah?
2: You're going to ride on that job we was talking about.
8: Caleb Bixby?
2: Guess so.
8: Yeah, there ain't no big hurry, is
2: there? Hurry enough. I don't want you waylaying him close to town. You can get out a ways. Catch him when he's coming through the hills. You'll have plenty of cover there, and there ain't much chance of things going wrong.
8: I reckon.
2: And before you get started, Squint, there's one thing I want understood.
8: Yeah, what's that?
2: You ain't touching that cash you take off of him. You're bringing it straight to me.
8: Ain't half of it mine?
2: Yeah, it is, and you'll get it. But you'll get it when I give it to you, and not before. You savvy?
8: Oh, I don't see what's
2: Squint,
8: different.
2: You're a good man for the things that I need you for. But the only time I'm a-trusting you is when I can see you. And even then, I got my suspicions.
8: Shucks, I wouldn't do nothing, Taylor.
2: Then see that you don't. Get that envelope that the cash will be in and bring it right straight back to me. Now you get...
8: But I got your word you're dividing.
2: You have.
8: And you can take my word I'm relieving Bixby of that cash. Get up! Get on!

0: Taylor Bixby rode to Red Pine, received $5,000 in cash from Jim Barton, and set out on the return trail. He had been riding for less than an hour when he heard a distant shout.
1: Whoa, whoa there. I'd have swore I heard somebody calling. Must have been from around the bend.
2: Caleb!
1: Leap on cat, there's the masked man. And Tonto. And that's Jim Barton. Hi there!
2: Hold on, Caleb.
1: What's wrong?
2: Come on, look out.
1: What are you fellas doing here?
2: We've been trying to catch up with you ever since you left Red Pine, Caleb.
1: What for?
2: Jim Barton here thought he might have made a mistake.
1: Huh?
2: You got that envelope with the cash in it?
1: Sure, right here.
2: Let me have it, will you, Caleb?
1: Oh, now, Jim. You ain't going back on that loan, are you? Golly, you promised.
2: Don't be alarmed.
3: Nothing like that, Caleb. You see, I had two envelopes that were almost alike on hand when you called. After you left, I got to wondering if I'd given you the right one.
1: Oh, is that all?
2: Let Jim have the envelope, will you?
1: Sure. Here it is. Golly, for a second, you had me scared. I was afraid maybe Jim might have changed his mind. Found he couldn't spare the cash or something. And I sure wasn't looking forward to telling Sari about it.
3: Well, I reckon we had our ride for nothing.
1: Is that the right one?
3: It is. Here.
1: Hey, thank you.
2: Well, Caleb, you'd better be getting on. You still got quite a ride ahead of you.
1: Jiminy, it is getting late. I'd better hurry along. Goodbye, fellas. Get up.
2: Come on. Get up.
0: But further on, Caleb was hollered a second time. A man with a drawn gun in his hand and his features concealed by a bandana spurred his mount from the cover of a rock and blocked Caleb's way.
4: Reach! What? Right up there. Reach for the sky. This is a stick-up. Keep your hands away from the shooting iron, mister.
1: Hey, Rabbit, you can't...
4: Save your breath. I won't do you any good to talk.
1: By God, you couldn't have picked a worse time to rob me.
4: It all depends on how you look at it. Now, don't make a move if you want to get back to your claim alive.
0: Caleb returned home and broke the news of his loss to Sarah. As evening approached, they sat on the porch of their little cottage, waiting, with all hope gone.
1: And on top of everything else, I owe Jim $5,000. Oh, Sari, I don't know why it is. When I get hard luck, it all comes at once.
5: Nothing you can do about it, Caleb. You'll just have to get a job of some sort working for somebody.
1: I'm so old, I don't know who'd hire me.
5: You've got to pay Jim Barton back that money.
1: Look yonder, Sari.
5: Yeah. This is the end. There they come.
1: Banker Taylor and the sheriff with him. He ain't taking no chances on not getting us out.
5: No, Banker Taylor don't take no chances.
1: Losing the ranch is bad enough, but owing Jim Barton $5,000 is... Oh, drat it, Sari.
5: Nothing can do, Caleb.
6: Hi there, Caleb. Over there.
1: Good evening, Sheriff. Reckon we know what you're here for.
6: I'm sorry, Caleb. Doggone sorry.
7: Are you ready to pay up?
1: I can't pay you, Taylor.
7: Oh, can't pay, eh? No, ain't that too bad. Well, reckon there's just one thing for you to do, then. You'll have to clear out.
5: Well, we're ready, Mr. Taylor.
7: Sorry, I'd like to give you more time on your loan, but cash is scarce right now, and I can't take no chances.
1: You ain't taking no chance. This claim is worth a heap of money.
7: If it wasn't, I wouldn't have lent you the cash on it in the first place. Come on, Sheriff. Enforce the law. Get rid of these people. No one possession here.
6: Take your time, Taylor.
1: Oh, we'll clear out.
2: Not so fast, Caleb.
1: Why, it's a masked man.
2: Come along, Tonto. We've been around in back of the house waiting for you.
1: Why, there's Jim Barton, too.
7: Who are these men?
6: I reckon we'd best wait and see what'll happen now.
7: What do you mean, see what happens?
2: Suppose, Taylor, you produce the mortgage before you and the sheriff turn Caleb out.
7: Mortgage? Why, sure.
2: If you have a mortgage...
7: I got it. Right here.
6: Yep, he bring it along all right.
7: There.
2: Sheriff, take that mortgage and examine it.
6: Yeah.
7: He can look at it all he wants to. It's legal. And there ain't nobody can say it ain't.
2: Sheriff, is that mortgage initialed?
6: Let me see.
2: Jim, what initials are on the mortgage?
8: You'll find my initials there, Sheriff. J.B.
6: Uh-huh. That's so. But what do you...
2: Sheriff, I think you heard that Caleb was held up while returning from Red Pine.
6: Yeah, I got the report.
2: It was reported that cash was stolen from him. It wasn't, however. That mortgage was taken.
1: Oh, you're mistaken. It was the cash that was stole. Why, don't you recollect? You was with Jim when he stopped me on the trail to make sure he'd give me the right envelope.
2: When we stopped you, Caleb, we changed envelopes. You handed Jim the one with the cash. He put the mortgage in another envelope just like it. That was the envelope you got back.
1: Well...
7: Don't pay no attention to that mash fella, Sheriff.
6: Wait a second. There's something funny here. Stranger, you say the mortgage was stolen from Bixby?
2: It was.
6: Then how'd Taylor get it?
2: That's just it. The fact that he's got it proves he hired Squint for the holdup. He thought Caleb would be carrying cash that would enable him to pay the mortgage.
7: It's all a pack of lies.
6: We'll see if it is. Stranger, can you prove it was the mortgage that was stolen?
2: If it's necessary, Jim will go to court and testify. He initialed that mortgage and gave it to Caleb. I think any jury would take his word for it.
6: Then why didn't Taylor do something when he found out it wasn't the cash that Caleb had on him?
2: What could he do? He had to show the mortgage in order to take over the ranch. Even if he did suspect it was a trap, he could do nothing.
7: The mortgage hasn't been out of my bank since it was signed.
2: Sheriff, if you remember what happened in the bank last night, I believe you'll know just when the mortgage was taken.
1: Well, I'll be switched. I said things was going to hum, and they did.
7: Now, look here, Sheriff.
1: Taylor, the Lone Ranger fixed up a trap, and you fell into it. You can argue all you want, but Jim Barton's word will go a long ways in any court in this part of the country. And I reckon when I get through working on Squint, we'll have confessions aplenty.
2: Here, Silver.
1: Land sakes, I don't know what to think. I never figured on nothing like this.
5: Now you don't have to pay back no money to Jim Barton.
1: But the mortgage still isn't paid off.
2: If Taylor wants to force the terms of his mortgage, he can do so. But I think a lot of people in court would be glad of the chance to get even with him. He may need a few friends.
7: Look, let me talk. You stay on here, Caleb. Stay on as long as you like. Pay back the cash when you're able. There's been a big mistake here. Give me a chance to sort of make a few friends.
2: You'd better work fast, Taylor.
5: Then we don't have to get out.
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2: Yes, sir. Lieber Brothers Company of Making the Rinso brings you a full half hour of entertainment with Lou Lubin, Eddie Green, Ernestine Wade, the Jubilaires, Jeff Alexander's orchestra and chorus, and radio's all-time favorites, Amos and Andy. Well, Sapphire has decided to spend a few days with her mother over in New Jersey. She has her bags all packed and is ready to go. But before she leaves, she has a few parting words to give her husband, the kingfish.
3: Now listen, George, while I'm at Mama's, I don't want you to lay around the house all day. I'm tired of coming back and finding this house looking like a pig pen. I want you to vacuum the floors, wash the dishes, and clean out the closet. George, why are you standing there with that silly look on your face? George, you got them earphones in again. Take them out.
4: All right. I only wear them in self-defense. You don't yell at me so much, my eardrums has got calluses on them.
3: George, I wouldn't yell at you if you was the right kind of a husband. I can't help getting mad at you when I think of what a wonderful husband my father was to Mama.
4: Oh, sure.
3: Why, all the time they was married, my father never said a harsh word to my mother.
4: Well, he never had a chance. Every time he opened his mouth, the old lady stuck a fist in it.
3: I ain't got time to fight with you now, George. Now, look. Before I leave for Mama's, one more thing. The landlord was around here looking for you again, and it must be about the rent, because I checked our records this morning, and we're 4 months behind.
4: Is that right? Well, glad to hear we's catching up. I'm glad.
3: Well, you better do something about it, because it's serious. The last time he called, the landlord threatened to evict us.
4: Trying to evict us, huh? Well, we has been living here for 4 years, and we got a right around here to keep on living here. I'll call up that boy, and I'll give him a piece of my mind.
3: Well, you better do something about it. I don't ask much out of married life, but there's one thing I demand, and that's a roof over my head. You hear me? You big, no-good bum, I'm going. Goodbye.
4: Holy smokes, the way she keeps flapping that big mouth of hers around, it's a wonder she don't bruise her lips here. Well, come on, Henry. Walk around the block with me and come on up to my apartment for a while. I thought of living a bachelor's life now, Henry.
5: Yes, I hear that your wife is away on a brief sojourney. How does it feel being alone, Kingfish? Now, tell me honestly.
4: Well, Henry, I can tell you word for word the letter that I wrote this morning.
5: Mm-hmm.
4: I said, "Dearest darling Sapphire, only now, after you has been away from me for a day, does I realize how much you mean to me and how much I really miss you."
5: Yes. Did you tell her you was counting the hours while she was away?
4: No, I didn't want to make it too strong. She's liable to come back here, you see.
5: Yeah, that's right. You wouldn't want that tragedy to happen.
4: No, another thing, Henry, the landlord been heckling us about the rent lately. And believe me, I really called up him up on the phone and told him.
5: Did, huh?
4: Oh, yeah. I told him, I'll pay you that rent when I get good and ready. Oh, boy, you know, I just bluffed him right off his feet. Scared him, too.
5: Yeah, well, that's the way to treat him, Kingfish.
4: Yeah, well, here's the apartment, Henry. Let's go on in and chat a while. Hey, wait a minute. What's the paper tacked on the door here?
5: It looks suspiciously like a legal paper to me, Kingfish. Let me see. Notice of EVICTION.
4: Oh, Henry, let me look at that. Yeah, it's an eviction notice, all right. Say here, we got to get out by tomorrow, court order. Henry, what is I going to do?
5: Well, if you raised the money and paid the rent, the landlord probably let you back in.
4: Yeah, but I really broke, Henry. And believe me, it's getting tougher and tougher to get anything out of Andy, you know.
5: Well, Kingfish, you might play on his symphony, you know, as an old friend. Say, wait a minute. Why don't you tell him you are sick and you needs the money for medical expenses?
4: Yeah, I'll call him up and tell him to come over here to the apartment. And then I'll get in bed and I'll really put on the sick act.
5: Yes, that sympathy angle might have the required effect. After all, you remember the immortal words of Shakespeare. There's a sucker born every minute.
4: Oh, yeah.
6: Well, the Kingfish called me up and said he wanted to see me here at his apartment. I wonder what's up.
7: Oh, Kingfish.
4: Oh,
6: Kingfish, where is you?
4: Oh, I was here in the bedroom, man.
6: Oh, Kingfish, you in bed, yeah? Is something wrong?
4: Oh, Andy, I was a sick man. The doctor just left. I've been running a temperature of 115, Andy. Oh.
6: 115? Listen, Kingfish, the thermometer only goes up to 110.
4: Yeah, Andy, the doctor had to put an extension on the thing. Oh, my temperature was really high, Andy. Two trained nurses had to play a hose on me all night long.
6: Holy smoke.
4: Oh, I was burning up, Andy. Oh, I tell you, when that water hit me, I sizzled like a hot rock.
6: Yeah.
4: Andy, I'm really sick. They done give me a blood transfusion, but it made me worse.
6: A blood transfusion made you worse?
4: Yeah, instead of helping me, it fattened up the germs. Oh, I tell you.
6: Yeah, well, maybe the reason you were sick is on account of your blood. Maybe it ain't got enough red carbuncles in it.
4: Well, no, Andy, I was worse off than that. I even took I took something to eat, you know, to try to help me, but to tell you the truth, I was too weak to eat.
6: Yeah?
4: Yeah, for the past 3 days, the doctor's been feeding me intravenously with injections with a hypodermic needle, you know.
6: Oh, yeah. What's he been injecting, Kingfish?
4: Chicken soup and hot coffee, mostly, ain't it?
6: Well, how come it didn't help you?
4: Well, the doctor ran into a little trouble with the chicken soup. He couldn't get the dumpling through the needle, ain't it?
6: I guess you're pretty sick, all right. But tell me this, ain't there no cure for this thing?
4: Yeah, Andy, I was happy that you brought that up. It so happens there is one cure for me.
6: That's good.
4: The doctor said the only thing that can save me is 2 weeks in some good sanatorium.
6: Yeah.
4: Yeah, I guess it's curtains for me, Andy, unless some kind-hearted friend comes forth with $100.
6: Yeah, well, Kingfish, if you was that bad off, I guess the only thing that I can do is to... wait a minute. I just noticed something. Let me look under this sheet.
4: Wait a minute. Don't pull these sheets up. Now, wait a minute. Let these sheets go, yeah.
6: Look, Kingfish, you was in bed with all your clothes on.
4: Yeah, well, now, I'm going to tell you, Andy, this is the doctor's orders for me to go to bed just like this.
6: What you mean, doctor's orders?
4: Well, you see, Andy, when I took sick, I had on this dark suit with my black tie. And the doctor said this disease is so fatal that it would save a lot of time not getting undressed, you see. This way, all I got to do is stick a white carnation in my buttonhole and slide me in the box, you see.
6: Look here, Kingfish. You is faking this whole business. You ain't no sicker than I is. What's going on around here?
4: Now, look, man, I'm going to confess something. Now, don't get mad. I ain't sick, but I is desperate, Andy.
6: Well.
4: I've been evicted from my apartment, and I ain't got no money to rent another place. Andy, when Sapphire gets home from her mama's in 3-4 days, she going to nag me like she never nagged before. I don't know what I'm going
6: to
4: do.
6: Well, Kingfish, I'm sorry that I can't help you this time. Like I told you, my money is all tied up in currency.
4: Yeah, well, Andy... How can I face Sapphire at a time like this?
6: How can you face her any time?
4: Ain't that bad looking? Oh, Andy, what a mess. I was always in a mess.
6: Yeah, I know.
4: And it's all my fault, too, Andy. I got only myself to blame. Years ago, I said something in front of Sapphire that I never should have said.
6: Yeah, what'd you say?
4: I do.

0: New 1950 Rinso is a year ahead, the greatest development in soap history. It's here now. New 1950 Rinso, with three times the whiter washing action of any other soap. That's right. 1950 Rinso with Solium has three times the whiter washing action of any other soap.
1: Mr. Carpenter, I'm sure that 1950 Rinso is far ahead of anything I ever tried. All my white clothes are so much whiter, and my colored clothes so much brighter. Even brand new clothes aren't as bright as my 1950 Rinso wash.
0: Yes, the sensational whiter washing action of new 1950 Rinso gets and keeps your clothes whiter and brighter than any other soap.
1: Rinso's so wonderfully safe for clothes, too, and so kind to my hands.
0: Get the new 1950 Rinso right away in the same green and yellow package. And now, back to Amos and Andy.
2: Oh, me, I gotta get a hold of someplace to live before Sapphire gets back.

0: on me. I got to get a hold of some place to live before Sapphire gets back. Come in, Shorty.
1: Well, I'm glad you... I'm delighted to... Hi, Kingsley.
0: Now, look, Shorty, I is in trouble. They is evicting me out of my apartment, and I ain't got no place to live.
1: Sir, that's a shame. Ain't you got no relatives?
0: Relatives?
1: Yeah, you and Sapphire both come from big families. Couldn't you move in with relatives?
0: Sure. Yeah, that's just the thing for us to do.
1: Mm.
0: Yeah, it's always better to move in on relatives than to sponge off at total strangers, ain't it?
1: You know something, Kingfish? When I was broke, I moved with my relatives. But I only stayed there a week.
0: Yeah, why'd you leave your relatives in a week?
1: I couldn't stand such low-class people.
0: This relative thing is a great idea, Shorty. Me and Sapphire's got relatives right here in New York City.
1: Mm.
0: Yeah, maybe they'd be glad to take care of us for a short time, say a year or two, you know.
1: Yeah, that's good. Well, good luck to you. I got to be running along now.
0: Shorty, I hear that you had a new gal and that you're going to get married.
1: Yeah. I'm meeting the new gal that I've engaged to now. She's lovely. I'm going shopping with her. I'm meeting her at the dressmaker.
0: Oh, at the dressmaker's, huh?
1: She's having some alterations on her dress. You see, the new skirt length that is 17 inches from the ground now, you see. And that makes quite a problem for her.
0: Why is that, Shorty?
1: Because her knees is only 14 inches from the ground.

0: So you figured on living with Sapphire's relatives, eh, Kingfish?
1: Yes, that's right, Andy. I ain't figured out just which one yet, though.
0: Yeah, well, how you work the thing? Do you write them a little note, tell them you're coming, or call them on the phone or something?
1: You mean about visiting? No, Andy. When you plan on spending time visiting Sapphire's relatives, you got to use what they call the Cobra technique.
0: The Cobra technique? What's that?
1: Strike without warning.
0: Yeah, that sounds good, all right.
1: Yeah, well, I figured that we could start out with the local relatives. Tell you what, Andy, come on home with me. I'll pack up my suitcases. Then you can carry one of them for me, and we'll go out calling on Sapphire's relatives.
0: Yeah,
1: one of them ought to make be happy. Let me stay with them.
0: Yeah, well, then if they let you stay there for one night, at least you establish a beachhead until Sapphire gets
1: there. Yeah, that's the idea.
0: You know, lugging this suitcase here is some job, King.
1: Yeah, well, now, here's Sapphire's Uncle Joe's house right here. Well, I'll get up the steps here now. This Uncle Joe is one uncle that has always been crazy about me.
0: Yeah, well, ring the doorbell, King.
1: Yeah, I'll ring the doorbell here. Now, of course, I ain't seen Uncle Joe for 20 years. I wonder if he's going to remember me. Well, Uncle Joe, how is you?
0: He remembered you, all right.
1: Well, Andy, I guarantee you won't have no trouble at this place. I'll hit the bell.
0: Yeah, whose house is this, Kingfish?
1: This is Sapphire's cousin, Sarah. Oh, yeah, charming girl. Wait a minute, I hear somebody coming. Oh, hello there, Sarah. How is you?
2: Well, if it ain't Noodle Brain.
1: I just happened to be in the neighborhood, cousin Sarah, with my suitcase, and thought I'd drop in to say howdy.
2: All right, you said it. Goodbye. Well, get your foot out the door.
1: Oh, wait a minute, Sarah. How is the family? How are the kids? Little Caesar. I wonder if he ever remembers me.
2: Yeah, he was talking about you only yesterday.
1: Oh, talking about me, huh?
2: Yeah, had to wash his mouth out with soap. Say, what's that standing there with a durabout holding a suitcase?
1: Oh, I forgot to introduce you to. Say, Andy, I'd like to have you meet a cousin of mine who seems to be under the imprint that I was a bum.
0: Likewise. Look, cousin Sarah, that ain't none of my business, but it seemed to me that the Kingfish is trying to be nice.
2: Quiet, fat boy.
0: Yes.
2: Now, look, George, you're going to get your foot out of the door, ain't you?
1: Well, cousin Sarah, why don't you just let me in for a day or two?
2: Get your foot out of that
1: door! Look out, stop pushing, look out! Well, how you like that?
2: What you want now?
1: Could I have my shoe back?
0: Kingfish, you know, I'm getting resourceless walking around town like this.
1: Well, Andy, since we left Cousin Sarah, my list here shows that I done called on 5 relatives already, and the results ain't been too good.
0: Yeah, I don't know.

0: 5 stack up.
1: Well, I got one nobody home, 3 doors slammed in my face, and 1 dropped dead.
0: Do you think there's any chance at this next one here?
1: Yeah, there's a good chance, Andy. Here's where my dear old Uncle Fred lives.
0: Oh.
1: He's the softest touch in town. I can always depend on him. I was over here 6 months ago. I even borrowed a suit of clothes from him.
0: Oh, yeah, he's a good sucker.
1: Hey, I'll ring the bell there. You know, I would have thought of Uncle Fred to start off with. Yeah. Well, hello there, Uncle Fred. How is you?
2: Well, if it ain't George Stevens. Hello, George. Come in.
1: Yeah, yeah. Give me my suitcase, Andy. You can run along now.
0: Okay.
1: Yeah, well, Uncle Fred, this certainly is nice of you to ask me to come here. I know that we...
0: Well, at last they done hit one. Uncle Fred really asked him in. Well, I guess I'll get back onto the lodge.
1: Take it easy, Uncle Fred. Look out. Take it easy. I'll throw with you.
0: Kingfish, what happened?
1: He just asked me in so he could take the suit back.
0: Well, are you really going to look funny walking back home through Central Park in your underwear?
1: Yeah, you're right.
3: Me to come here to the lodge hall instead of going right to the apartment from the train.
1: Well, honey, I got some news for you. Nothing serious. It's just that we have been evicted out of our apartment.
3: What?
1: Well, wait a minute now. Don't start nagging at me, honey. I got it all figured out. All you got to do is to write your mama for some money and we'll run a nice little place.
3: So it's finally come to this. My husband can't even give me a place to live in. Judge, this is the end. We is finished. You can go your way and I'll go mine.
1: Well, all right. If you want to get uppity about the thing, I'll tell you, though, you will live to regret it.
3: You're the one who'll regret it. You'll discover that I'm the one that has supported us and kept this marriage going all these years.
1: Oh, is that so? Well, you'll find that I is a man that is self-sustaining, that is independent, that don't need no help from nobody. And someday, when you realize that you has lost a big man like me, I know that you is going to want to come back to me. And if you do, you can always reach me, honey, care to Salvation Army.
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4: Ladies, tomorrow be sure you get the economical giant size of new 1950 Rinso. And now, back to Amos and Andy.

0: Oh, Stonewall, I certainly glad that I found you in.
1: Hi, Kingpin.
0: Stonewall, I really got some news for you. You won't believe it, but after 22 years of marriage, Sapphire done left me.
1: Oh, great, man. I'm always glad to hear when a man get a reprieve from the death house.
0: Yeah, but the only trouble is that I bragged to her that I could get along by myself without her supporting me. She said that in a few days, I'd be begging her to take me back. And the trouble is, Stonewall, I was flat broke.
1: You mean after all these years of marriage, she cut you off without a penny?
0: Yeah.
1: Now, that's cruel.
0: Yeah. Stonewall, I was really desperate. Last night, I walked to the river and started jumping in.
1: Oh, you were really in bad shape.
0: Yeah. Well, this morning, I was even more desperate than that. I barely caught myself just about to walk into an employment agency.
1: Holy smoke, King. This has affected your old sanity.
0: Yeah, well, what is I going to do, Stonewall?
1: Well, why don't you really get away from her? Go out to California.
0: Oh, I'd love to go to California more than anything else in the world. California would take me 3,000 miles away from her. Yeah, where there would be peace and happiness. I'd love the sunshine. Oh, I'd love to go to California, but I can't afford it. Maybe Sapphire's right. Now that she's left me, I ain't got no income. I might starve.
1: Kingfish, you got a problem. As I see it, that is only one thing to do. Fall back on that old proverb that red-blooded business married men has been following for generations. That famous Latin proverb, Rex imperator cum ipso.
0: What does that mean?
1: Fall back on your hands and knees.
0: Yeah, Stonewall, I don't want to go back to her. I just can't stand that nagging of hers.
1: Well, Kingfish, you got to make up your mind whether you want to go back to the nagging or starve to death. Let's analyze yourself. Is you the kind of man that can humble your pride and put up with anything just so you can be supported by a woman? Well, is you?
0: Oh, man, yeah. Not having no money, I guess I can't put it off no longer. Nagging and no nagging, I'm going to call up Sapphire and ask for peace terms. Yeah, in this kind of war, money is bullets. I just ain't got no ammunition, that's all. Well, I'll call up here. Let me see, where's that telephone number where she is now? Yes, sir, something you want, mister?
2: Well, I seem to be a little lost. I'm looking for the Acme Eureka Employment Agency.
0: The Acme Eureka Employment Agency, yeah, sir. Well, that's down the street, two blocks that way. Then you turn to your right and you go, you think about hiring somebody?
2: Yes, I'm going to hire some domestic help.
0: That's two blocks over that way. Then you turn to, you got to pay them for getting the help for you, mister?
2: Well, in this instance, I'm paying them a bonus of $50.
0: You're paying the Acme $50. You go down two blocks. You know they went out of business today, don't you?
2: They're out of business.
0: Yes, sir. See, the employment agency that I run here finally put them out of business. That's what done happened. Yeah.
2: Is this an employment agency?
0: Oh, yes, sir. I'd be happy to take care of you, yes.
2: Well, I don't know whether you can help me or not. For one thing, I'm looking for a very high-type butler.
0: Well, I don't know if I could...
3: Hi, Kingfish.
0: Well, if it ain't Reginald, the high-class English butler here.
3: Who, me?
0: Pardon me, mister, just a minute. I'd like to speak to Reginald here just a minute about his salary. Sort of a private thing, you know. Come over here a minute, Reginald.
3: Yeah, what's it all about, Kingfish?
0: Look, Ender, I can make $50 as an employment agency if I can hire you to this man as an English butler.
3: Yeah, but Kingfish, I don't want to be no butler.
0: Well, Andy, look here. Just take the job for a couple of days, and then you can quit. I need the money.
3: Yeah, well, okay.
0: Don't forget now you was English.
3: Yeah.
0: permit me to introduce the finest English butler in the whole United States, Reginald Van Brown.
2: How do you do?
3: Pleased to meet you. Tally-ho, pip-pip, and the cheerio street.
2: Just a minute. Do you mean to say this fellow is a real Englishman?
0: Oh, yes, sir. Yes, sir. He's full-bred. Yes, sir. We got papers on him and everything. Yes, sir. He made his championship, this fellow did. Yeah. He was born right in England.
3: Oh, yeah. I was a genuine Anglo-Saxophone.
0: Yeah.
2: You were actually a butler in England?
0: Oh, yes, sir. He done butled and valeted for a lot of the big people. The Duke of Wales, Lord Beaverboard, Sir Cedric Airwick, and all them big people. Ain't that right, Reginald?
3: Oh, sure. I worked 2 years for Lady Godiva, too.
2: Well, I'll tell you frankly, I don't have too much time to look around for help. The important thing is, are you able to travel? You see, I'm leaving tomorrow for California for a couple of months, and in addition to the regular duties, I want the butler to do the driving.
0: Wait a minute. Drive to California, did you say, mister? Reginald, would you mind stepping out in the hall there a minute? I want to talk to the gentleman here alone. You get out there, will you?
3: Yeah, okay.
0: Yeah, get out there. Look, mister, as soon as you mentioned going to California, I know that Reginald would not be the right man for the job. But I tell you what, I'll be glad to take that job myself.
2: You? I thought you were in the employment agency.
0: Yes, sir, but I've been thinking of giving the business up. You see, I used to be a crack butler years ago myself. Not only that, but I was a crack driver, too. I was a regular Barney Oldsmobile. I had a wonderful driver.
2: Well, I haven't much time. I guess you'll have to do.
0: Yeah.
2: Now, I've got quite a few other arrangements to make with my wife and children going along.
0: Yeah.
2: I'll drive by here at 8 o'clock in the morning. You'll be packed and ready to go.
0: Yes, I'll be ready.
2: Now, you're sure you can handle the job better than that Reginald fellow?
0: Oh, much better. Yes, sir. You wouldn't want him. You see, he'd been driving in England all his life. And you'd wind up driving all the way to California on the wrong side of the road. You see, they go... Well, boys, this is goodbye to you. Yes, sir. The man ought to be along here in the car at any minute now.
3: Yeah.
1: So you're really going to California, huh, Kingfish?
0: Yes, that's right, Amos. For at least 3 months.
3: Oh, you was lucky. I guess you'll be sopping up a lot of that sunshine out there, huh?
1: Say, Kingfish, maybe it ain't none of my business mentioning this, but are you sure you was doing the right thing and not staying behind and trying to make up with Sapphire?
0: No, Amos, this is the best thing that ever happened to me. It'll give me 3 months of peace with no nagging, no screaming, and no yelling at me. I'm getting so I can't stand the looks of the woman.
3: Oh, sure. Let the Kingfish alone. He know what he's doing, Amos.
0: Oh, yeah. Peace at last, boys. Well, there's the car, boys, coming up here now. Well, so long, boys.
3: So long, Kingfish.
1: So long, Kingfish.
3: So long. Have a nice trip.
0: Well, here I is, sir. All set.
2: Oh, that's fine.
0: Yes, sir. Where do you want me to sit?
2: Well, I'll drive until we get out of the city. You can sit in the back with the housekeeper for the time being.
0: Yes, I'll just throw my suitcase in here.
4: Don't drop it on my foot, you big bum.
0: Oh, Sapphire. No, no.

0: You know, Amos, the only trouble with hearing Ken Carpenter talk about 1950 Rinso is this. Everybody else thinks it's 1949. And I can't help feeling that they're behind the times.
1: And look here, the women who use 1950 Rinso, they ain't behind the times, they is a year ahead.
2: Well, that's right, Amos, because new 1950 Rinso, here a year ahead, is the greatest development in soap history. 1950 Rinso has three times the whiter washing action of any other soap. 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

0: I am the Whistler, and I know many things, for I walk by night. I know many strange tales, many secrets hidden in the hearts of men and women who have stepped into the shadows. Presently I'll tell you of nameless terrors of which they dare not speak.
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0: This is where it was, right here. Not where the story ended, as Jim Mars thought it would, but where it really began. This is the spot where the beautiful Monica Lee's body came to the surface and was discovered by the police. They identified it and returned it to a small town down the coast where it was claimed by relatives. And Jim Mars quit thinking about it. That was 6 months ago. Yes, this is where it was. On the dock by the bay outside the Skyland Club. Jim Mars Skyland Club. Here comes Jim Mars. He owns the Skyland Club. He likes to see a crowd in the club, but he doesn't see one now, and he scowls. He walks around the tables and up the stairs to the door that says manager on it. He tries it, but it's locked.
2: Who is it?
3: Jim Mars. Open it.
2: Just a second.
3: What's the matter with you, Tony? You scared of something?
2: I keep it locked lately. No use taking chances.
3: What chances? Everything all right?
2: Sure, but who knows? Somebody's always beefing. They're bound to when you're running a clip joint.
3: I thought you knew what to do when anyone beefed. You gotta be tough. That's the only way to be right.
2: Sure, if you can't do it any other
3: way. There isn't any other way. You know what's the trouble with you, Tony?
2: Sure, I got ulcers.
3: You got ulcers. You got holes in your head.
2: All right, you tell me.
3: You lost your nerve, Tony.
2: What?
3: I said it. You ain't got your nerve anymore. I'm going to keep my eye on you ever since that little blonde on the floor show was found in the harbor. Why should it bother you? You didn't kill her. Or do you feel responsible?
2: Yeah.
3: Yeah, what?
2: I brought her in here to give her a chance. She was a good, clean kid. And it was a good thing I tried to do for her. I wouldn't have cared if it had been one of the others, but it has to be her that gets washed up out of the harbor.
3: And for that, you lose your nerve? Listen, I've heard of guys losing their head for a gal, but never their nerve. And a dead dame at that.
2: Monica Lee wasn't a dame. She was a nice, clean kid. She didn't know from nothing.
3: Meaning what?
2: Meaning she wasn't brought up to understand she couldn't say no to a guy like you.
3: Some people learn hard.
2: You think you taught her anything?
3: Listen, things are either right or they're not right, see? I got no time for teaching. Now, while we're talking about things that ain't right, what about this club?
2: Sure, Jim, what about it? If Monica had lived, we'd be making money by now.
3: But she didn't. And it ain't paying, is it?
2: No, not quite. We're losing a little.
3: All right. I put enough dough on this plate to start three clubs. I want to start taking some in, see?
2: Jim, you know you can't take it out if it's not here.
3: You're the manager. See that you get it here, then. Or I'm through with you. And I mean through.
0: He's sort of a nasty character, isn't he, Tony? He's got all the courage in the world. You had it once, till Monica was killed. Maybe if you could get your mind clear, you'll think of some way to get even with him. Maybe you'll think of something. Walk. Walk, Tony. How did you happen to walk down here, Tony? Down by the dock. Is it a coincidence, or did something attract you? Yes, there's someone right over there who'll be glad to see you. She trails you down here, and she's waiting, Tony.
2: What do I get if I bump Jim off? Nothing but trouble. It's not true what he said. I haven't lost my nerve since Monica got killed. I got it yet. I'm just playing it smart. What happened to Monica? What's that got to do with it? Hey. What's that thing doing over there on the pier? Hey! Hey, you! Stop that! Wait! Here, you can't do that.
4: I can't do that.
2: Jump!
4: What?
2: Jump! I thought you were going to...
4: Jump?
2: Yeah. Well, I'm sorry. I didn't mean...
4: You were wrong.
2: All right. Guess I was. Must have been saying things.
4: Yes. I guess you were.
2: It's the place. A friend. A girl. They pulled her out of this water here. I can't...
4: A girl?
2: Yeah, she was... Something happened.
4: And you're haunted by the memory.
2: No, who said I was?
4: I thought that's what you were saying.
2: I wasn't. I said I wasn't.
4: Oh, yes. I heard you.
2: Well?
4: You just came down here because it's a nice place to walk. Beautiful scenery. Lovely atmosphere.
2: No.
4: No.
2: I was just walking and thinking, and here I am.
4: I'm figuring I might jump.
2: I saw you there. I swear it looked like...
4: It must have been on your mind. Were you thinking yourself?
2: Me? Why should I?
4: Yes, I see what you mean. I thought maybe it was on your mind. About that girl.
2: What about the girl?
4: Not a thing. You mentioned it. What's the matter with you? Somebody putting drops in your drinks lately? Or is it indigestion?
2: No, it's nothing. Just a guy I was thinking about, that's all. A guy I was talking to a while ago.
4: Jim Mars?
2: How did you know? Do you know Jim Mars?
4: I know a lot of things, Tony.
2: What? You know me? Who are you?
4: Stop, let me go.
2: Okay, I won't hurt you. Only it's so dark I can't recognize you.
4: Perhaps it's just as well. You might not want to know.
2: Stop it. Tell me who you are.
4: Maybe Jim Mars wouldn't like it.
2: A devil with Jim Mars.
4: And your sentiment for Monica.
2: You know her name was Monica.
4: I told you I know a lot of things. Like what you were thinking about on your lonely walk tonight. You were thinking you'd like to kill Jim Mars, weren't you?
2: You're pretty smart, aren't you? You know an awful lot.
4: That wasn't hard to know. Jim always did give you a bad time, Tony.
2: Who are you? Tell me.
4: Here. Why don't you light my cigarette?
2: Sure. Monica. Monica. No, it can't be.
4: You should know, Tony.
2: Monica. No, Monica's dead, killed by Jim Mars. Dead and in the bay and now on the ground.
4: Let's not go into details, Tony.
2: I don't get this. I thought you were dead.
4: Do I sound dead? Do I look dead?
2: Voice sounds a little different, maybe, but... So help me, Monica, you look just like always.
4: Now, let me tell you this, Tony Canello. I'm not the same Monica I was before. You know what happened, and we won't go into that. But I'm telling you now, it can't happen again. I've come back here because I have work to do, and I mean to do it. Are you following me?
2: Yes, Monica, of course. Haven't I always?
4: Never mind, I just want it straight. If you're not going to help me kill Jim Mars, I'm going to know it this minute.
2: Yes, Monica, yes, I'll help you. Believe me, I will.
4: And no funny business, Tony. Well, relax.
2: I'm glad you're back, Monica. I'll breathe easier.
4: And I wonder how Jim Mars will breathe.
2: Not so easy. And not very long, I hope. How are you going to work it?
4: I'd like to scare him to death.
2: I'm afraid it'll take a little lead, too.
4: I'll go back to work just like nothing had happened to me. You're never to admit that you see or hear me. That's all.
2: It's going to be pretty nice having you around, Monica. It'll seem just like old times.
4: That's right. just like old times.
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0: Life will be a lot simpler with Jim Mars out of the way, won't it, Tony? And it helps to have Monica on your side, doesn't it? She gives you strength and nerve. It's pretty nice. But, Tony, don't ask yourself if it makes sense or not. Take what's given and be thankful, but don't be too curious about Monica. That'll keep till later. One thing at a time, Tony.
1: Pretty awful, Tony.
2: Monica, where'd you come from? I didn't hear you come in. Close the door. Been here long?
1: No, just a minute. I thought I'd drop in and haunt you. But I don't seem to bother you. You must think I'm a real person.
2: You're real enough to me, baby, and maybe you think that doesn't bother me. You know, I feel like a new man since you got back.
1: You've got nothing on me. I feel like a new woman.
2: Boy, that is a good one. Hey, reminds me, Jim was here the other night.
1: Did you see me in the car?
2: I couldn't tell, and I didn't mention it. He didn't let on to me. Some of the boys tell me he's acting pretty jumpy lately.
1: Good.
2: I've instructed everyone in the chorus and around the joint that you're not here.
1: Yeah?
2: Somebody asks about you. They don't know from nothing.
1: Well, Tony.
2: Yeah, what do you want?
3: Boss, Jim Mars just came in the club.
2: Where is he now?
3: He's coming over this way.
2: All right, Joe, leave your switch on.
3: Sure, boss. He's right here. Hi, Joe. Were you talking to yourself? Somebody has to tell me off when there was nobody else. Look, I've been waiting for a horse to run for 3 weeks. So today he runs, and I'm not on him. Well, you take it from there.
4: And he won by a mile. Well, you might as well try Yabo in a 7 tomorrow.
3: Yabo? Well, gee, Mr. Mars, thanks.
4: Hey, Joe, you remember Monica Lee?
3: Monica? Oh, sure I do. Hey, she was some chick.
4: Have you seen anyone around here lately that looks like her?
3: Like Monica? No, nobody could look like Monica, Mr. Mars.
4: No, maybe you're right. Well, where's Tony tonight?
3: The boss is upstairs in his office. And thanks for that dog, Mr. Mars.
4: I'll get aboard unless he's better than 10-01.
3: Okay. Boss, did you hear?
2: Yeah. Okay, Joe. He's wise, all right.
1: It's beginning to work.
2: It's a nice little gadget, huh, Monica?
1: Ah, sweet. Say, where can I go and listen to what he has to say to you?
2: In the accountant's office. There's no one there now.
1: How do you work it?
2: This switch here, kick it up like that. Now beat it. It don't make a sound because it comes through here, this door.
5: Door wasn't even locked. Oh, Tony, you can't really be that busy.
2: Oh, Jim. How are you? Sit down.
5: Sure I ain't taking time you need for business?
2: Quit it, Jim. You know I always got time for you.
5: Oh, sure. You can give me a minute, I guess, huh? Only make it brief, huh?
2: Quit kidding, Jim.
5: Oh, I'm kidding, huh?
2: Well, aren't you?
5: Yes, I am.
2: What's eating you, Jim?
5: Only you, Tony, that's all.
2: Why me?
5: This big shot stuff you're putting on with me, I don't like it, see?
2: Oh, no, Jim, I don't see. I don't know what you're talking about.
5: Okay, so I'm nuts. Just forget it. Make out like I didn't say a word. Anyway, maybe it's something I ate or drank.
2: Or did.
5: What?
2: Maybe it's something you did that upset you.
5: Nothing upset me, I tell you.
2: Well, I thought you said it did. And I didn't know, but what, it might be something in your past that was on your conscience.
5: Tony, since when have I had a conscience?
2: Oh, I heard about guys getting one all of a sudden.
5: You talk like you got holes in your head all of a sudden. Now drop it.
2: Want a drink?
5: Not now. I want to talk business.
2: Shoot.
5: Don't tempt me.
2: That's sharp. Pretty sharp.
5: How's business?
2: Huh?
5: You making any money yet?
2: Ah, well, you'll be glad to hear business is better.
5: How much better?
2: A couple of hundred a week.
5: Expense about the same?
2: About.
5: Payroll?
2: Practically the same.
5: What do you mean, practically?
2: Oh, well, you know how things are these days. Had to give the dealers a couple extra bucks a night. I try to keep them happy.
5: Quit babying them. Make them happy.
2: That way they knock down too much.
5: How about the girls?
2: The girls?
5: Yeah. Any new ones?
2: Sure. The few in the chorus, you know what the turnover is.
5: Yeah. Well, I guess I'll breeze. Keep it in mind what I said about this joint paying.
2: Yeah, sure, I'll remember.
5: Well,
2: Jim, was there anything on your mind about the girls?
5: No. I just saw some frail down there last week. Looked like Monica. I want her, John.
2: That couldn't be, could it?
5: I never had one come back to life yet.
2: You're bragging, Jim.
6: Yes, Jim. That sounds just like old times.
5: What was that? Who said that?
2: Said what?
5: You heard her, Monica. That was Monica's voice.
2: You're nuts, Jim. I didn't hear a thing.
5: You didn't?
2: I didn't hear anybody but you.
5: You're crazy. That box. It must have come out of that.
2: Well, that's not even on.
7: Want me, boss?
2: I was just trying to see if it was on, Joe. That's all. See, Jim wasn't even on.
5: You sure you didn't hear nothing?
2: Look, Jim, you better go see the doc.
5: How do you know you're not the one that's nuts?
2: I just asked myself.
5: Oh, nuts. I couldn't be. Why would she say that?
2: What'd she say?
5: Just like old times.
2: Yeah, that'd be Monica, all right. She was always saying it.
5: But these aren't old times.
2: No. And Monica's dead. That was her they dragged out of the bay, wasn't it?
5: You ought to know. You identified her, didn't you?
2: Yeah, I did. But she'd been in the bay a long time.
5: Yeah. Well, it was Monica, and if she ever comes around, I'll have something to say to her. With lead.
2: That would make it just like old times.
0: Well, Jim, just like old times, or so everybody says. There's something funny going on around here, isn't there? It's almost like a conspiracy, and yet you know it can't be. And you're getting worried. It's maybe just a little too much like old times, what with Monica around.
5: Yeah, who is it?
6: Jim, hello.
5: Monica. Monica. Is that... Monica, is it you?
6: Yes, Jim.
5: Baby, I can't believe it. How can it be?
6: Well, you don't seem very happy to hear from me.
5: Believe me, baby, 1,000 times I've been sorry for what I did. 1,000 times I'd have brought you back if I could.
6: And here I am, Jim.
5: But how? Where?
6: I don't think you believe me.
5: But let me see you. I gotta talk to you, baby.
6: Well, you're talking to me, Jim.
5: But I wanna see you and talk. You drive me nuts. I've been seeing you day and night, hearing your voice. What's that all about, anyway? Monica, you're not dead.
6: You killed me, didn't you?
5: Don't throw it up to me. I didn't mean to shoot. I lost my head.
6: Sure you did, Jim.
5: I'm sorry, Monica. Honest. Give me a chance to show you.
6: I may.
5: Right now. Let me see you and prove to myself that I'm not going nuts. That you're real. I won't hurt you.
6: No one is ever hurt by something he's not afraid of. Jim, I'm not afraid of you.
5: Good for you, baby. Now, you let me see you?
6: Oh, sure, Jim. I never could resist you. It's going to be different this time.
5: Is that it, baby? Where are you?
6: Drop around to the club. At 11, I'll be in Tony's office.
5: Why there? Why don't you come up here?
6: Jim.
5: All right. Can't you make it sooner?
6: Now, Jim, be a good boy.
5: All right. I'll be waiting.
6: Me too, Jim. It'll be just like old times.
0: And now you're really confused, aren't you, Jim Myers? Partly relieved because now you know Monica is really back. But more confused because you can't figure out how she got back. You don't happen to believe in ghosts, do you, Jim? Well, you'll know soon enough. Remember, 11 o'clock in Tony's office.
5: You alone, Tony?
2: Huh? What do you think?
5: I'll get smart.
2: Okay, take a look around.
5: I don't see it.
2: That's tough.
5: Where is she?
2: Suppose you tell me who you're looking for. I don't know mine, really.
5: Yeah, that's right, you ain't. Look, I was talking to Monica today. She said she'd be here at 11.
2: You must be haunted. Monica's dead. And who should know that better than you?
5: I told you I talked to her today.
2: Jim, didn't you kill Monica 6 months ago?
5: Oh, I thought so.
2: Then how could you talk to her?
5: She was here, I tell you. I know that.
2: Did you go see the doc yet?
5: He said there was nothing wrong.
2: Maybe you better have somebody check on him.
5: You think I'm crazy? Well, I'm not. Because it could be Monica. She might not be dead.
2: I thought you dumped her into the bay.
5: That's just it. I didn't. That's something I've never been able to figure out. Her turning up in a bay. Unless I only wounded her and she started crawling for help and fell off the dock.
2: Oh, so you're not even sure you killed her?
5: Oh, I don't know. We'll find out in a minute. It's 11 o'clock and she's...
1: Gentlemen, please don't get up and I'll join your friendly circle.
5: Circle. Triangle, and I don't like triangles.
2: Triangles? What are you talking about?
1: Now, boy.
5: You heard her?
2: Who?
5: Monica, listen to you nuts.
2: Brother, you really blown your top. What do you mean by Monica?
5: Well, look at you, dummy. Can't you see her?
2: So help me, Jim. You and I are the only ones in this room.
5: Monica, did you hear that? Tony can't see you. He can't hear you.
1: What does it matter, Jim, as long as we can see each other? As long as we can be together.
5: Sure, baby. Just us.
2: Us? What are you talking about?
5: I'm talking to Monica. You keep out of it.
2: Jimmy, you telling me you can actually see Monica here in this room?
5: Sure. Come here, baby. Get the show, Jim. You're real.
2: Is she coming to you?
5: Monica. Come on, baby. Come over and prove it.
2: Where is she now, Jim? On your lap?
5: Don't be afraid, baby. Come on.
2: You don't know it, Jim, but you belong in the nut house.
5: Monica. Baby, don't just stand there and look at me. Say something.
2: Jim, you better go home and hit the hay. I'll have the doc come over and give you something. And tomorrow we'll get it fixed up for you to go to some nice, quiet spot and rest up.
5: Monica, say something. Tell me you'll forgive me for what I did.
2: You're really going off your nut, Jim, begging for forgiveness from a ghost. And you said if you ever saw Monica again, you'd talk to her with lead. Well, go on, Jim. If you see Monica, go ahead. Talk with lead. That should show you there's nobody there. Go ahead, start shooting.
5: Monica, listen.
2: Go ahead, Jim. What are you waiting for? Talk with lead. Go ahead, Jim.
5: Yeah. Okay, well, maybe I will.
1: Look out!
2: Jim!

0: For those shots, I...
1: Hey, Tony and Jim Mars.
2: Yes. They're both dead.
1: Monica, are you all right?
2: Yes. Only don't call me Monica.
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Well, Tony and Jim Myers lying dead, smoking guns in their hands, and Monica standing over them. Her gun in her hand, but she hadn't had to use it. And suddenly she doesn't like the name Monica. No wonder it's not hers. Hers is Maria. Maria Lee, not Monica Lee. That explains, of course, why Jim Myers didn't shoot her, but instead turned his gun on Tony. You see, the minute she walked in and Jim met her face to face, he knew she wasn't Monica. He guessed exactly right, that she was Monica's sister, who looked enough like her to be a twin. Right away, he figured Tony was in on some kind of frame-up deal, and so he shot him. Later, perhaps, he would have attended to Maria, too. But Tony shot him at the same instant his gun went off. Why? Well, Tony's plan was very neat. He figured Jim would shoot Maria, or Monica's ghost, and he'd shoot Jim. He'd be out of any rap on the plea that he had had to try to stop Jim's shooting of Maria. And he'd be rid of both of his troublesome friends. Yes, you see, Tony knew Maria wasn't Monica, too. He knew from the start better than anybody. Because it was Tony, jealous Tony, who had found Monica wounded by Jim's bullet. And to get even with them both, had finished the job and dumped her body into the bay.

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0: 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They really do know what they like. Tibby, Tibby, Tibby.
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0: Well, let's look in on the Cougats and see what they're doing. It is morning, and Katie, the maid, has just put breakfast on the table. And George and Liz are sitting down to it.
1: Hmm, that coffee smells good.
2: Paper's right in front of you, George. Why don't you read it?
1: Oh, no. As soon as I pick it up, you'll start your usual squawking about not seeing my face at the breakfast table.
2: No, I won't, George. Honest.
1: Now, this should be interesting. Liz, you tore a hole in the paper.
2: Yeah, I get to see your face at breakfast and you get to read the paper. See?
1: How can I read with a hole in the paper?
2: Well, read around it.
1: Oh.
2: I saved all the little pieces I tore out and you can read what you missed later.
1: Great.
2: I'm looking at you through an automobile ad.
1: Well, what's so funny about that?
2: The new Nash has blue eyes for headlights.
1: Oh.
2: And your ears look like both doors are wide open.
1: Well, I'm glad you find it amusing. Katie, may I have some more coffee, please?
3: Certainly, Mr. Cougar. Oh, what happened to the paper? Did the dog get at it?
1: No, the cat.
2: I did it, Katie. I had to because he's always reading at the table and never knows I'm here.
3: Good for you. I had the same trouble with my first husband, Clarence. One morning, I put an old floor mop on the chair to see if he'd notice the difference.
2: Did he?
3: Yes, he complimented me on my new hairdo. Then I did something awful. I set fire to his paper.
2: Well, that must have burned him up.
3: Oh, Mrs. Cougar.
2: Pretty bad, huh? Well, it's early in the morning.
3: Well, you're excused.
1: Hey, look here. A story about my old girlfriend, Myra Ponsonby.
2: Well, we haven't heard from her in ages. What does she say is new in Lower Slobovia?
1: There you go again. Just because I went around with her in college is no reason to be jealous.
2: I'm not jealous. I just wish she'd drop dead, that's all.
1: Liz, you sound so bitter.
2: I am. There isn't room for both of us in the same town.
1: Well, better watch what you say, Liz. You may have to move. After all, they're still writing news stories about Myra.
2: Why? What happened to dear old Myra, I hope?
1: Well, she's driving into town from her country place.
2: Well, now that ought to crowd the United Nations off the front page.
1: It says she has a new imported car called a Zebra. The upholstery is bright yellow with black streaks.
2: She must have bought it to match your hair.
1: Oh, now you're really being catty.
2: I am not. I'm glad she got a car. It was dangerous flying around on that broomstick.
1: I'd sure like to see that car.
2: So would I. I'd like to see it run over a cliff.
1: Oh, don't worry about Myra. She's a wonderful driver. Well, she drives like she was part of the car.
2: I know. She rides a horse the same way.
1: Very good. I wonder if her husband Minky is coming with her.
2: Mr. Minky, the peanut king. Oh, that poor little man.
1: He seems very happy with Myra.
2: Happy? She doesn't pay attention to anything but his money. The only excitement he gets is going down to the warehouse and running barefoot through his goobers.
1: Now listen, Liz. Myra...
2: Oh, Myra Schmyra. Myra this, Myra that. Myra's a wonderful driver. Well, I could be a wonderful driver, too. If I knew how to drive.
1: Yeah, that would help.
2: George, give me another lesson.
1: Oh, no, thank you.
2: You haven't given me a driving lesson since last May.
1: I know, and I just stopped shaking this morning.
2: Well, I wasn't so bad. All I did was forget to turn and went straight. Would have been all right if we weren't on a dead-end street.
1: Oh, it was such a beautiful car. I miss it. You know, it's still stuck in that house, Liz.
2: It is?
1: Yeah.
2: I'll bet they're the only people in town with a new Hudson in the kitchen. Ah, George, give me another lesson.
1: No. The answer is no. Absolutely no.

0: Okay, Liz. There isn't much traffic on this back road. I guess you can start driving now.
1: All right, George. I have a confession to make. Mm-hmm. While I was waiting for you to come home, I sort of practiced in the driveway.
0: Oh, good. You remember what you did?
1: Oh, yes, yes. I turned on the ignition. I pressed the starter button. I shifted into first. I stepped on the gas, and I let out the clutch.
0: Yeah.
1: Did I forget anything, George?
0: Not a thing.
1: That's how much you know. I forgot to open the garage doors.
0: 3, 4, 5, 6, 7, 8, 9, 10. Well, I said I'd do it, and I'm going through with it. Go ahead and drive.
1: All right, here I go. I push the starter button like this. George, the starter button's broken.
0: No, it isn't.
1: Well, then why doesn't it start?
0: Push it in long enough and you'll find out.
1: But nothing Ow! Why did it get hot?
0: Because it's the cigarette lighter.
1: Well, what a dirty trick. Now, don't tell me, don't tell me. Is this it?
0: Try it and see.
1: Okay. Well, must be broke. That was the radio.
0: Yeah. Now, I don't want to suggest anything radical, but what do you think that little button that says starter is for? Hmm?
1: Oh, I guess I'm excited. Here we go. Hooray! It started.
0: Yeah, congratulations.
1: Why aren't we going?
0: Well, you forgot a little thing called putting it in gear.
1: Oh, that.
2: No, no, no!
1: Am I doing something wrong, George?
2: Throw out the clutch.
1: What's the matter with it?
2: Nothing.
1: Well, then why should I throw it out?
2: Step on the clutch. Push it in.
1: Well, why didn't you say so? My goodness, you get so excited.
2: I'm not excited.
1: Then what's that white stuff around your mouth?
0: Just a little foam. Now you have the clutch out and the motor on. Mm-hmm. Shift into low.
1: Now, wait a minute. Low is up here, isn't it?
0: No.
1: Oh, I know. Down here. Up here?
0: There's only one place left.
1: Oh, it's here. There. Now what do I do?
0: Let the clutch out.
1: Okay. What happened? George, say something.
0: Wait till I get my head out of the back seat. I think my neck is broken.
1: You know, this car doesn't work very well.
0: Start it again. I'll brace myself.
1: All right. I made it. How am I driving, George?
0: Fine. Except for one little thing.
1: What's that?
0: You're driving on the wrong side of the road.
1: Well, what's the difference? There aren't any cars coming.
0: Well, as a favor to me and the insurance company, will you please pull over?
1: Well, I'd be delighted.
0: Well, go ahead. Here comes a car. No, wait. Stay on this side. He's going around you.
1: What a reckless driver. He shouldn't have gone up on two wheels like that.
0: Liz, let's come to a stop.
1: All right. What do I do?
0: Put your hand out. Signal for a stop.
1: Okay.
0: Shift into neutral.
1: Okay.
0: Liz, you almost hit that tree. Why did you take both hands off the wheel?
1: You told me to.
0: I did not.
1: You did, too. You told me to shift with my right hand and signal with my left, and I didn't have any hands left over to steer. What do you think I am, an octopus?
0: No.

0: Oh, Corey, do you really think I'll pass my driver's license test?
1: Why not? You have the best teacher in the world, old Professor Cartwright himself.
0: I promise you won't tell George you helped me.
1: Oh, I won't let on. I'll tell him my hair suddenly turned white without any reason.
0: Did I frighten you when I went between those two cars?
1: Well, I was watching pretty closely.
0: Well, I'm glad one of us was watching. I had my eyes closed.
1: Well, you better keep them open when you take your test.
0: I guess I'll go in now while I have my nerve. Why don't you go get a bite to eat?
1: Oh, I couldn't eat a thing. I already have something in my mouth.
0: What?
1: My heart. Good luck, Liz.
0: Keep your fingers crossed for me.

0: Now, when you hear a siren, you pull over and let it go by. You can pass a streetcar on the right at 15 miles an hour. I wonder how fast you can pass it on the left.
1: Yes?
0: Oh, how do you do? I'd like to get a driver's license, please.
1: All right. Name, please?
0: Elizabeth Cougott.
1: Address?
0: 321 Bundy.
1: Uh-huh. Race?
0: Of course not. I don't even have a driver's license.
1: I think this is going to be one of my bad days. How much do you weigh?
0: Guess.
1: 285.
0: Very amusing. 118.
1: How old are you?
0: 21.
1: I haven't missed on that one in a long time. You know, it's funny, but there are no women drivers in the United States over 21.
0: May I have my license now?
1: Not yet. How tall are you?
0: Well, what's this got to do with driving? Why are you asking all these questions?
1: We want to find out what size car you'll wear. How tall?
0: With heels or in my stocking?

0: Why are you asking all these questions?
1: We want to find out what size car you'll wear. How tall?
0: With heels or in my stocking feet?
1: Well, what's the difference?
0: About 3 inches. I'm 5'6" without them.
1: Eyes?
0: Yes, two. Blue.
1: Thank you.
0: And red.
1: What?
0: My hair is red. That's the next question, isn't it?
1: Naturally.
0: Well, just a little henna rinse now and then.
1: Well, a fingerprint and that does it. Give me your right thumb, please.
0: What for?
1: I want to hitch a ride home and mine is tired. I'm going to take your fingerprint.
0: I don't want to put my thumb in that dirty old ink.
1: Now, this won't hurt a bit.
0: No, I don't want to put my thumb in the ink. Well, did you get my fingerprint?
1: Yes. Right on the end of my nose.
0: What are you laughing at?
1: I'm happy. This is my last day on this detail. They're moving me over to the homicide squad where things will be nice and peaceful.
0: Congratulations. Now, may I have my license?
1: No, let's just test your eyes. Now, I'll hold this white card over your eye and you tell me what you see.
0: A white card.
1: No, what do you see out of the other eye?
0: Nothing.
1: Why not?
0: It's closed.
1: Well, open it! Now, read those letters on the wall over there.
0: Okay. M-E-N.
1: Not on the door, on the floor! Oh, never mind. Go ahead on to the driving part of the test. You're not going to pass that.
0: What makes you so sure?
1: I know the man who's going to give you the test.
0: Oh, who is it?
1: Me.
0: Oh.

0: I can drive anywhere now, Corey. I got a license.
1: Well, I'm proud of you, Liz. It certainly didn't take you long.
0: No, no. He was very sweet. As soon as he saw how I drove the car around the block, we sort of made a bargain.
1: How do you mean?
0: Well, he said he'd give me my license if I'd let him out of the car.
1: I know how he felt.
0: You know, there's nothing to driving, Corey. It's simple.
1: Liz, I think that car is going to turn in front of us.
0: Where? Oh, my goodness. I can't remember the difference.
1: Between what?
0: I can't remember the difference between the clutch... and the brake.
1: Smoke. Are you all right, Liz?
0: Yes, but the car, it's ruined.
1: Well, I'll get out and see what the damage is. The other car seems to be all right.
0: Well, I might have known. Look, it's a dumb woman driver.
1: You better just sit here in the car, Liz.
0: Oh, no, I won't. I want to have a word with this character.
1: But Liz, it was your fault.
0: How could it be my fault? I wasn't even looking at her.
1: Well, watch what you say, then.
0: I'll be very polite. Pardon me, madam, but do you by any chance happen to be the stupid dame who just smashed into me?
2: Look, honey, you had plenty of time to stop. When did you get your driver's license? This morning?
0: No, this afternoon. Why didn't you give a signal?
2: I did. I know I had my hand out the window. I was drying my nail polish.
0: So there. Oh, you're too fat anyway.
2: Oh, if you're going to take that kind of an attitude, I'll just have to get an impartial witness.
0: All right. We'll ask this kindly old gentleman standing on the corner. Tell me, impartial witness, did you see the accident?
1: Liz, you know very well I was with you.
0: Oh, Corey, what's the matter with you?
2: Well, I've had enough. I've taken your license number. You'll hear from my lawyer and the police. Goodbye.
0: Goodbye, fatso.
2: Oh!
0: Corey, just look at our car. What's George going to say? The body's all smashed, the fenders are knocked off, and the back of the car's a mess.
1: Well, maybe you don't have to let George know. If you want me to, I'll call my garage, and they'll fix it for you.
0: Oh, would you, Corey? You're a pal. Now, you call me as soon as you know how much it'll be. While you're about it, see if they can fix a cracked head.
1: Well, how did you know the car had a cracked head?
0: I didn't. I was thinking about me if George finds out.

0: Where's the car?
1: It's in the garage.
0: Oh, put it away. Mm-hmm. I was going down and count the fenders. I'd be surprised if I found all four of them.
1: So would I.
0: Well, you've got to expect a little kidding when you first learn, Liz.
1: I know. Is dinner ready?
0: Yeah, not yet. Say, did you see the paper tonight?
1: No, why?
0: There was some bad news. Myra Ponsonby's missing.
1: Oh, really? What was the bad news?
0: No, I'm serious. She should have been in town this morning, and nobody knows what's happened to her. Minky called the police. He's afraid somebody made off with her.
1: Well, if somebody made off with her, it serves them right.
0: Oh, Liz, I'm surprised at you. Myra's very life may be in danger. Minky's offered a reward, $10,000.
1: Dollars or peanuts?
0: Very funny. But I don't understand it. She just disappeared into thin air.
1: Do you mind if we talk about something else?
0: I even started to worry about you. What made you so late getting home?
1: Late? Oh, I was just late.
0: Well, I thought maybe you'd run into an old friend.
1: No, it was a stranger.
0: Honey, you're acting funny, like you'd done something wrong.
1: Me? That's a laugh.
0: Liz, are you hiding something?
1: I'll get it. Hello? Oh, I've been waiting for you to call. Just a minute. George, would you get my coat for me? I'm cold.
0: You're wearing it.
1: Oh, well, would you hang it in the hall closet for me? I'm warm.
0: Do you feel all right, Liz?
1: Yes, I'm fine. Just take it out to the closet like a good boy.
0: All right.
1: Thank you. Gee, I'm glad you called.
0: Oh, Katie.
2: Yes, sir?
0: I'm worried about Mrs. Cougott. She's acting so strangely. Katie, if a person you love is in trouble, it isn't wrong to eavesdrop, is it?
2: Yes, it is.
0: I knew you'd agree with me.
2: Well, I won't be any party to this.
1: Oh, you haven't any idea how guilty I feel. Every time I see a policeman, I almost die.
0: Police? She must be in trouble.
1: No, George doesn't know yet, and when he does, murder.
0: Murder?
1: Really? Gosh, I didn't think I hit her that hard. The body must be all banged up.
0: A body?
1: You know how George felt about that old wreck.
0: Liz has done away with Myra.
1: Listen, that wasn't the first time she'd been hit. Did you see all those dents in her trunk?
0: Oh, no. How could she do it?
1: And her rear bumper was in pretty bad shape, too.
0: Oh, poor Myra.
1: Wasn't it awful? I thought she'd never stop yelling. And all I did was hit her with the front wheels. Yes, I picked up all the parts that fell off and put them in the back seat.
0: Oh!
1: Well, thanks for taking care of everything. Now, don't call me again. I'll call you when George isn't around.
0: Liz.
1: Yes, George?
0: Liz, I'm going down and look in the garage.
1: Oh, no, you mustn't.
0: I thought so. Is it because of what I'll find down there?
1: Yes. I didn't want you to know.
0: Oh, Liz, baby. You're in terrible trouble.
1: I am?
0: Yes. And I want you to know that no matter what happened, I'll stick by you.
1: Well, thanks, George, but aren't you getting a little dramatic about this?
0: Dramatic?
1: Yeah, I just smacked her in the back when she wasn't looking.
0: Liz, you don't know what you're saying. And to think I drove you to this.
1: Oh, you did not. I drove myself.
0: Oh, you're just trying to save me. Oh, look. Here comes a policeman.
1: Well, what do you suppose he wants?
0: He's after you.
1: Do you really think so? For a little thing like that?
0: Little thing? You could get the chair for that.
1: I could.
0: Oh.
1: Gosh, I'm glad I didn't go through a red light.
0: Look, you go hide in the kitchen, and I'll tell them you've left for Mexico.
1: Si, senor, I'll go like you told me.
0: Oh, how can you joke at a time like this?
3: Mr. Cougott?
0: Yes?
3: Sergeant Lewis, Homicide Squad.
0: You're on the wrong trail, Sergeant. She isn't here. She's gone to Mexico.
3: Oh, now, just a minute, Mr. Cougott.
0: She's innocent. She didn't even know Myra Ponsonby. And besides, she's insane. She must be. She married me. We're both insane.
3: Cougott, if you don't mind.
0: Well, you'll never convict her. I'll fight this in every court of the land.
3: Mr. Cougott, I just came here to make a routine check. But suppose you tell me what you know about this case. Who is this she you're talking about?
2: Pardon me, Mrs. Cougat, who's in the living room?
1: A policeman, Katie. He came to arrest me.
2: Arrest you? What for?
1: For having a little accident this afternoon. My goodness, George acts like I killed somebody. He told me to hide in the kitchen until the police were gone.
2: Oh, it's certainly wonderful of Mr. Cougat to shield you like this.
1: I know, I appreciate it, but it just doesn't seem right. I feel so sneaky, cowering in the kitchen. Katie, I can't do it.
2: Now, Mrs. Cougat, don't do anything you'll be sorry for.
1: I can't help it. I've got to take my medicine. I'm going in there and give myself up.
3: I think you'd better come along with me, Mr. Cougat. This sounds mighty suspicious.
1: Wait. Hold everything. I confess. I'm guilty.
4: Liz!
1: I can't go on like this, George. I did it, and I've got to pay the penalty. Officer, put the bracelets on me.
0: Now, Liz, don't say a word until I get a lawyer. They can't prove a thing.
3: All right, Mrs. Cougat, step up to the desk and the sergeant will get some information from you.
1: All right.
5: Now, what's your name? It's you again.
1: Oh, hello. How do you like it here in Homicide?
5: Everything's been dead up till now.
1: Well, this is a very sweet little jail you have here.
5: Well, it's not much, but you'll call it home.
1: Oh,
5: now, don't give me any trouble, lady. Just answer my questions. You ready?
1: I don't like you.
0: Liz, don't be fresh. This may mean your life.
1: Oh, George.
5: Okay, let's get this over with. What's your name?
1: Elizabeth Cougar.
5: Address?
1: 321 Bundy.
5: Age?
1: 21.
5: How much do you weigh?
1: 118. How much do you weigh?
5: 195.
1: Age?
5: 32.
1: Address?
5: 410 Crescent.
1: What's your name?
5: Frank Nelson. Say, wait a minute! Who's going what to who?
3: She got you that time, Frank. Hey, let me try.
5: Oh, no. Nobody can do that to me. We'll try it again. What's your name?
1: Elizabeth Cougat.
5: No, that's how you got me last time. You start.
1: All right. What's your name?
5: Frank Nelson.
1: Address?
5: 410 Crescent.
1: Age?
5: 32.
1: How much do you weigh?
5: 195. How much do you weigh?
1: 4 pounds.
5: Age?
1: 85.
5: Address?
1: Gettysburg.
5: What's your name?
1: Abraham Lincoln.
5: I knew I could do it!
3: But Frank, you didn't.
5: I did too.
3: Oh, yeah? What'd she say?
5: Yeah.
3: Now, let me handle this. What's your name?
1: Elizabeth Cougar. What's your name?
3: Martin Lewis.
1: How do you do? This is Frank Nelson.
3: How do you do?
5: How do you do? Wait a minute!
0: Now, please, Liz, let's not make things any worse. You're in deep enough as it is.
3: Now, Mrs. Cougar, suppose you tell us the whole story of what happened in your own words.
0: Don't say a word, Liz, until a lawyer gets here.
1: Oh, what's the difference, George? I was going along Main Street, and there she was right in front of me, and before I could stop myself, I hit her.
5: Did she cry out?
1: She yelled her head off.
3: What did you do with the body?
1: I had them jack it up and haul it away in a truck.
5: Didn't it give you goose flesh?
1: No. Oh, I was a little nervous, but after all, I just got my license.
5: License? What is this, open season? Now, you listen to me, sister.
1: Okay, brother.
5: Don't brother me, sister.
1: Well, don't sister me, brother.
3: Hold it. Lewis speaking. What's that? Oh, you found Myra Ponsonby. How's the body? Just say alive. Never mind the whistling. Yeah, I got it. Okay.
5: How do you like that? She's alive.
1: Yeah, darn it.
0: Where'd they find Myra?
3: She got arrested for speeding through a small town and the sheriff threw her in jail.
1: There, George. There's your wonderful driver for you. Put in jail and all I had was a little wreck.
0: You had a wreck?
1: Of course. What did you think? Oh, my goodness. You thought that I killed Myra. Oh!
0: What's so funny?
1: Oh, I can't wait to get the car fixed. That's a wonderful idea.

0: Is that you, Liv?
1: Yes, dear.
0: Did you get your driver's license?
1: Yes. How'd you know?
0: Oh, some fella from the bank saw you over there.
1: Oh.
0: Well, you're a full-fledged driver.

0: Liz. Liz.
1: Hmm?
0: For heaven's sakes, put down that book and turn out the light. It's almost 2 o'clock.
1: I've only got one more chapter to read, George. I got to find out who committed the murder. I'm certain it was the upstairs maid.
0: No, it wasn't. It was the butler.
1: Oh, George, why did you tell me?
0: Well, now maybe you'll put out the light.
1: Oh, all right. George?
0: Hmm?
1: Are you sure it was the butler?
0: Yes, I'm positive. Now go to sleep.
1: Well, the way I had it figured, when the crime was committed, the upstairs maid was downstairs, and the downstairs maid was upstairs. Still, if the upstairs maid had seen the downstairs maid coming up the front stairs, she would have gone down the back stairs. Of course, if the downstairs maid had come up the back stairs when the upstairs maid was coming down, she'd have known the upstairs maid wasn't downstairs. It's too bad they didn't have an elevator.
0: Honey, believe me, it was the butler. He killed his wife.
1: Oh. But why did he kill her?
0: He killed her because she talked too much when he was trying to go to sleep.
1: Oh. Good night, George.
2: You have just heard My Favorite Husband, starring Lucille Ball with Richard Denning. Also heard in tonight's cast were John Heastand, Ruth Parrott, Frank Nelson, B. Benaderet, and Herb Vigran. The program was produced and directed by Jess Oppenheimer, who wrote the script with Madeline Pugh and Bob Carroll Jr. Original music was by Marlon Skiles and was conducted by Wilbur Hatch. And now stay tuned for The Camel Caravan, starring Vaughn Monroe. This is CBS, the Columbia Broadcasting System.
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4: Fantastic.
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4: Might look the same, but they don't taste the same.
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2: 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El Paso, Cheyenne, Calgary, Tombstone. Frontier Town. Here is the adventurous story of the early West, the tamed and the untamed. From the Pecos to Powder River, Dodge City to Poker Flat. 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
14: 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Frontier!

0: Howdy. I'm Chad Remington. A Cowtown lawyer, I guess you'd call me, although a lot of the folks in Dos Rios, where I come from, look at me with respect and address me as counselor. Of course, Dos Rios is just a sprawling, boisterous frontier town buried away just down below the Continental Divide, but, well, things do happen in our neck of the woods which not alone make exciting telling, but make exciting living. For instance, not too long ago, something happened in a hotel room of a metropolitan city which affected me. Affected me? It darn near killed me. It seems that the hotel room was being occupied by the Right Honorable Quade Dunstan, perhaps the most influential of all our state senators. With a bottle and some glasses handy, the senator was entertaining a so-called constituent, a rancher by the name of King Carson, who runs some 6,000 head of cattle not too far from Dos Rios, in an isolated and lawless area we call the Seminole Strip. Like a lot of political constituents, King Carson had an axe to grind.
1: Senator, I certainly don't mean to threaten you, but if the Seminole Strip is taken into the state as a duly constituted county, you're going to have to look elsewhere for campaign funds next year.
2: Here, let me light that cigar for you, King. There you are. Now, let's look at this thing sensibly.
1: That's what I thought I was doing. Don't you see the way it stands now, with no duly constituted law in this strip? The man with the most influence not only runs, but practically owns the entire territory?
2: And since King Carson employs close to 100 punchers at his various establishments, King Carson is the most influential man in the Seminole Strip today.
1: Yeah, that's just about the size of it. And I'm not aiming on seeing it changed by having you boys vote favorably on the petition to take the strip in as part of the state.
2: King, I realize what it would mean if the petition was passed, state militia brought in and all that. But on the other hand, the Seminole Strip is wealthy and would mean a great deal in taxes to the state.
1: Taxes? Who cares about taxes? I pay for what I want, and I want that bill defeated.
2: Well, I certainly can't defeat it single-handed. However, with a little cooperation from you, we might accomplish our ends to the satisfaction of everyone.
1: Huh? What do you mean, cooperation from me?
2: I figure I can create suspicion in the minds of my fellow senators about the advisability of taking in the strip as a county of the state. Suspicion based on the unbridled lawlessness down there. And then the committee would come down to Seminole for a personal inspection. Unbridled lawlessness is the part in which you cooperate.
1: You mean stir up so much trouble in Seminole that they wouldn't want it in the state as a gift?
2: Precisely, Mr. Carson. Precisely. Can I depend on you to blast the strip wide open with gunplay and everything else which will reflect on its citizenry?
1: Senator, not only can you count on me, but when you bring that committee down to inspect Seminole, they'll hear so much shooting, it'll sound like the Battle of Bull Run.
0: Well, if you'd like to know what that little conversation had to do with Chad Remington, I can only say it came about because of a quite normal cause. A girl. Now, I guess I better make that the girl. Because although Libby is Judge Fillmore's daughter today, I'm kind of looking forward to the time when her name will be Libby Remington. Libby got into this by going down to Seminole to spend a week or two with her mother's brother, Uncle Ruth Tomlinson. And not 2 days after, I received a telegram saying that if it was at all possible, Libby would like me to come down at once. Business. Well, I got hold of Cherokee O'Bannon, former medicine man and now owner of the Dos Rios livery stable. And on the promise of a good time in Seminole, Cherokee not only loaned me a horse, but rode along with me. Just what the business was Libby referred to in her telegram, we found out hardly had we crossed the state boundary into the Seminole Strip.
3: Chad, now that we're here in Seminole, I don't want you to forget your promise to me. I'm looking forward with great anticipation to, shall I say, a merry old time while over here.
0: Oh, Mr. O'Bannon, I want to remind you that my word is as good as my bond.
3: Ah, yes, bond. What a beautiful word that is. Bond. Bottled in bond. precisely what I have in mind.
0: Now, you listen to me. You've already had 5 swigs out of that bottle of so-called genuine Cherokee Indian rattlesnake oil, and as far as I...
3: Marinated milch mackerel, Chad. Did you see that?
0: I sure did. That feed barn blew up practically in front of our eyes.
3: Now, who'd want to blow up a feed barn?
0: Don't ask me, but I got a feeling this is no place for us to loiter. We better knock on these horses and get over to Rufe Tomlinson's ranch.
3: Rufe, I don't mean to doubt the veracity of a man like you, but what you're saying is totally unbelievable.
4: Well, I don't blame you for not believing it, Cherokee, but every word of what Uncle Rufus told you and Chad is the absolute truth. Gospel.
0: I'm sure it is, Libby, but it just doesn't make sense. Suddenly, with no reason, trouble should hit Seminole like a tidal wave. Shootings, killings, fires.
5: Shucks, if we could make head or tail out of it, I wouldn't have let my niece go sending that telegram.
0: Yeah.
5: Just like that feed barn you saw blown up. That makes sense?
0: Yeah, it makes a little sense if you're as bat-brained as I am.
4: Now, Chad, honestly, this is no time for joking.
0: Now, Libby, you know you've both been a little too close to the picture to get an honest perspective on it, but hasn't it ever occurred to you that just perhaps someone is stirring up all this lawlessness because there's a petition up at the Capitol now to take Seminole in as a county?
4: But why, Chad? Just tell me why someone would want to keep the Seminole Strip out of the state. What would they have to gain?
5: Well, might have a lot to gain at that, Libby. Right now, this here strip is sort of a governmental orphan. No real law down here.
0: And if the strip isn't voted into the state, there may never be any law down here, except gun law. Tell me, Rufe, how do the ranchers and other folks in Seminole feel about this crime wave?
5: Our men I've talked to are so blame upset they're ready to grab every gun and rifle they can lay a hand to. Just start blasting.
0: Uh-huh. Once they start doing that, Rufe, you're going to be in the middle of the darndest range war you ever saw.
3: Yes, sir, Bob. If you start shooting each other, I'll bet you one whole case of my rattlesnake oil to a gopher hole. Those senators and politicians won't ever give you a county charter.
4: Oh, Chad, that would be terrible. Well, what do you think Uncle Rufe and the rest should do? How can they fight back against someone they don't even know?
0: Lydia, I'll tell you. The first thing is to get the decent citizens of Seminole together and talk sense into them. Make them realize they're only hurting themselves if they fly off the handle and try to fight back right now.
5: But gosh almighty, Chad, how are you going to talk to a lot of wild men? Then they got plenty of cause for being wild and acting like sensible human beings.
0: Well, I'm not guaranteeing anything, mind you, but if you can round up 20 or 30 men you can depend on and get them to attend a meeting, I'll promise you this much. I'll make the darndest speech any lawyer has since the defense of Benedict Arnold. Rufe Tomlinson did just what I asked him. The next morning, shortly before noon, 27 angry-faced ranchers filed into the little town hall to listen to me. I guess I wouldn't make too good a criminal lawyer, because all of my impassioned speechifying left them pretty cold. Until a tall, swarthy man got up in the audience and started down toward the platform where I was standing.
1: Now, just a minute, men, just a minute. I think Mr. Remington's right. He's absolutely right.
0: Well, thanks. I'm glad to find somebody who thinks I'm not all wrong. Come on up here.
1: Hey, sure thing.
0: Yeah.
1: By the way, Remington, I'm King Carson, cattle broker here. I own the Frying Pan Ranch and 2 or 3 smaller spreads. So, you see, I've got a real interest in what you're talking about.
0: Oh, fine, Mr. Carson. And now, would you mind telling your neighbors just why you think they should leave their guns alone until such time as the state's voted favorably on your petition?
1: Well, all right, Remington. Although I'm not certain that making speeches is going to change the minds of this crowd.
0: Well, sir, they say they can't rule you off the track for...
4: Chad, look out! There's a man outside the window!
6: Chad! Chad, you all right?
0: Yeah, I'm all right, Rufe. But come on, all of you. Let's get outside after that bushwhacker.
3: Which way did that varmint go, Chad? Did you see?
1: I saw him. Hit his horse and ducked into that alley, the other side of the hotel. Come on, man.
5: Carson, see you, boys. Grab your horses. Let's get after him.

0: not, Chad. We're running these horses to death, getting no place.
1: Well, Carson said he saw the man head this way.
2: I certainly thought I did.
3: Rein up, boys, hold it.
4: Oh, oh, oh.
0: Well, I'll be blamed. What do you make of this, Chad?
5: Oh, what could anyone make of it? Someone took a shot at me at the meeting and somehow got away.
2: Kind of makes fools out of us, too, doesn't it, Remington? Hmm? After shooting off our mouths, telling the boys not to fly off the handle and start squeezing trigger, we do that very thing ourselves.
5: Well, Carson, now that I've been singled out as a target, I'm starting to feel the way the other men do.
0: What do you mean, singled out?
5: I mean, look here. Here on the side of my neck.
0: Chad, your neck's all bloody.
5: That's right. 1/16 of an inch closer, and those two slugs would have stopped my speech-making permanently. Well, I got an idea there's someone who doesn't want any speech-making here in this strip. But when I find the man, I've got a few oratorical gestures left I'm going to use on him. 10 raw-boned knuckles swung freely to punch home the points I'm going to make. And I don't mean in speeches.
6: We'll return to the exciting second act of our Frontier Town adventure in just about 1 minute.

0: And now, Frontier Town.
1: I imagine if a bullet creased your neck that you'd feel a little bit personal about it, too. I did. And I'll freely admit it made me not only more interested, but more than a little bitter. It seemed apparent my first guess was right. And moreover, that someone who knew about my guess could breathe easier if I left the Seminole strip in a long pine box. Well, after our wild goose chase, Cherokee and I went back to Rufe Tomlinson's ranch and sat around with Rufe and Libby trying to fit this jigsaw together.
2: Chad, I know how you feel, having been shot at.
3: Nearly killed, that's what he was. Nearly killed.
2: And I hope you won't jump down my throat for what I'm about to say.
1: Jump down your throat, Libby? Not until I have the legal right.
3: Well, what are you aiming to say, Libby?
2: Just this. Has it occurred to any of you that the only man at the entire meeting who claims he saw which way that gun toter went was King Carson?
3: I don't know what you're driving at. King saw him ride into the alley.
2: King said he saw him ride into the alley.
1: Libby, now I know why I feel like I do about you. I think you hit the nail right on the thumb. King Carson, why not? A man who owns as much land as he does certainly could stand to gain by having the state reject Seminole as a county.
4: You're right, he'd really be a king. The king of the whole Seminole domain.
3: Well, supposing you three are right, and I ain't saying you are, how are you ever going to find out?
1: I don't know for sure, Rufe, but I think if Cherokee and I rode over and paid a call on his lordship, King Carson, at his office, my legal training might give me a few questions to ask him that'd prove just a little embarrassing. Come on, Cherokee. You and I are riding.
3: Why, doggone it, King, don't go bawling me out. I done exactly what you told me to do.
5: Oh, sure, Toby. You did exactly what I told you to do. The only thing you didn't do was to put one of those two slugs through that rattle-brained lawyer's thick skull. If I hadn't led that posse on through the alley, you'd be dangling from a tree right now.
3: Yeah, you're so smart. Maybe you better do everything yourself.
5: There's one thing I will do myself, Toby, if you don't stop talking back.
3: King, you got no business slapping me.
5: I'm not going to slap you again, because I don't go around slapping corpses. And if you don't get that Chad Remington once and for all before today is over, a corpse is exactly what you're going... What are you staring at?
3: King, quick. See who just rode up here? It's Remington, that partner of his.
5: Well, that simplifies everything, doesn't it?
3: Simplifies?
5: Yeah. Since I can't trust you to take care of Remington, this gives me a chance to do it for you. Now, you stay here and stall him. I'm going out the side door and slip around to the rear window. All you have to do is to get him with his back to that window. But you'd better not slip up on that. That's all I've got to say.
3: You black-hearted bag of wind. I got a good notion.
1: I'll be right back, Cherokee. This won't take a minute. Oh, howdy, you. King Carson around?
3: Why, King be right back. Yeah, right back. Just make yourself comfortable. Take that chair over there by the window.
1: Well, thanks. Don't mind if I do stretch my leg a little. Good grief. Shot twice through his back.
6: You sneaking bushwhacker!
1: Out of sight already. Every time I turn my back, someone else is...
5: Here. What's going on in my... What? Toby. Killed.
1: Well, now, look here, Carson. Don't look at me like that. I had nothing to do with it. I was just standing here.
5: Oh, you
1: here.
5: Didn't, eh? And what are you doing just putting your gun back in your holster?
1: Good grief. Can't you see the glass in that side window's broken? Someone shot through there.
5: What does that prove? Nothing. And if you think we're going to stand by here and let you get away with a cold-blooded murder, my friend, you've made the biggest mistake of your life.
3: Come on, you. We're taking you out to the nearest cottonwood and end your speech-making with a rope. Have you men all been smoking local weed? What do you mean?
4: If Remington shot somebody, then some bullets ought to be missing out of his gun. If he's still got 6 bullets in it, then he isn't the man you're looking for.
5: Oh, yeah, that's right.
1: Now, just a minute, Cherokee. I appreciate what you're trying to do. As for those shots, I...
4: No use wasting your breath arguing, Chad. Just hand over your gun. Here, I'll get it.
5: This is utterly ridiculous. We heard the shots and came in
3: now
5: here and found...
3: Now, there's no use squawking, King.
5: But he...
3: If these slugs are in Remington's gun, he couldn't have done the killing.
4: Blame right. Now, here's his gun. Look for yourself.
3: Thanks. Well, I'll be hanged. There isn't one chamber empty.
1: What?
3: No, sir, not one.
7: I'm mighty glad you spoke up, fella. We might have hung the wrong man. I'm plumb sorry.
1: You're plumb sorry. Friend, this is one of the happiest moments of my life. Of course, I'm sorry to disappoint Mr. Carson, because now he'll have to find someone else to charge with this particular murder.

0: Oh, Cherokee, you're wonderful.
1: You're telling me, Libby? Why, before I got my medicine wagon, I worked at Chautauqua route with the shell game. Here it is. Now it's not there. Which shell is it under? Best man in the business, if I say so myself. Yes, indeed.
2: You must have been the best man, Cherokee. Although I don't see how, with everybody looking at you, you still managed to palm my gun, which had two shells shot out of it, and give them the Colt out of the dead man's holster.
3: Neither do I.
1: Well, since it's not considered ethical to give away any professional tricks of prestidigitation, I'll have to refuse to answer. Oh. But I'm mighty glad that for once I was able to help Chad instead of Chad always helping me. By the way, wouldn't you say it calls for a little libation about this time, Chad?
2: Oh, Bannon, you can drink your fool head off.
1: Well, thank you.
2: Just as soon as we've gotten the goods on King Carson and turned him over to the nearest marshal.
1: I knew there'd be some string attached to that.
0: Talking about getting the goods is a lot different from actually getting the goods, Chad.
3: I'll say amen to that, Libby.
2: Well, let's save our amens for Carson's funeral if we're good and lucky. Because we'll have to be lucky to pin anything on him.
1: We will?
2: Yeah, he's smart. Slick as a jackrabbit in an oil well. Look at what he framed on me.
3: What's that?
2: Well, the way I figure it, the man he killed was a man who worked for him that he wanted to get rid of.
0: So?
2: So he killed him figuring the mob would kill me, thereby getting rid of both of us and keeping his own hands clean.
0: And again I say so.
2: So, my dear Miss Persistence, I think that since King Carson considers himself an expert at murder, what we've got to do is plan another one for him. Just pray that we're lucky enough to stop him before it's too late. I didn't mean to sound enigmatic, but there wasn't much more I could tell him at the time. I was still a little shaken up from having escaped hanging, thanks to Cherokee's quick wit and even more nimble fingers. But most of all, I didn't have anything definite worked out. Then, when I heard the next day that Senator Quade Dunstan and his committee had arrived from the state capitol and that the senator was putting up at King Carson's place, everything soon seemed to fit together.
4: Of course, Senator, I can't say things worked out 100%. But I think there's been enough trouble around Seminole for your committee to refuse action on the petition to take it in as a county.
5: Of course. I certainly wish you'd gotten rid of that Chad Remington instead of bungling that up.
4: Yes, well, that's funny. Someone coming here at this time of night. Excuse me, Senator. I'll open the door.
6: Evening, King. Mind if I come in?
4: I'm busy at the moment, Rufe. Won't tomorrow do?
6: No, I'm afraid this is one thing that won't wait.
4: Senator, this is Rufe Tomlinson, a neighbor of mine.
5: Oh, how do you do, Mr. Tomlinson?
6: Please know you, Senator. I'm sorry I had to come in like this, but I'd like to talk to Mr. Carson alone.
4: Well, what about, Rufe?
6: Well, I happen to know who shot Toby at your place the other day.
5: What?
4: Oh, really? Well, how interesting. The senator is here to find out just who it is who's been stirring up all the trouble. So he'll be just as interested as I am in finding out what you know.
6: Now, wait a minute, King. You sure you want me to tell what I saw?
4: Why, certainly. We've got to bring that kind of a sneaking buzzard to justice. You know the man's name?
6: Well,
4: then, maybe you can describe him, huh? Would you say he was about my build?
6: Yes, I would. And would you say he looked anything like Mr. Carson? Yeah, I'd say that, too. You see, I was just turning the corner when I saw the whole thing happen.
4: Well, Senator?
5: King, I'm afraid this gentleman is a little too frank to be trusted for too long.
4: That's what I was thinking, too. What did you come here for, Tomlinson? Think you could blackmail me?
6: Why, you smooth-talking vulture. You're the one that's been trying to blow the Seminole Strip to bits.
4: You're absolutely right, Senator. He's not a man to be trusted at all. I'm sorry to have to do this to you, Rufe, but our game has gone a little too far to allow you to break it up.
5: Carson, for heaven's sake, stop wasting time. Squeeze that trigger and get it over with.
4: Hey, who's that?
7: Drop that gun, Carson. Go on, drop it.
6: Beautiful shooting, Chad. Blasted that gun right out of his hand.
7: All right, open the front door, Rufe. Let Cherokee in. I'm saving my strength and coming in through this window.
6: You're darn right, Chad. And, Senator, you better sit right where you are.
5: Are you?
7: Yeah.
1: Well, we sure got him dead to... Chad, Carson, he's got another...
7: Sleeve gun, huh? Well, Carson...
8: My gun is on the floor.
7: Grab him, Cherokee.
1: Why, you lily-livered, penny-pinching politician, you... Why, you...
6: Great jumping G-horse, Chad. You doubled Carson up like a jackknife.
1: All right, you. Stand still.
6: Get your hands off of me and keep them off.
2: Why, sure, Senator. We'll be pleased to get our hands off you. But not before a federal marshal gets his hands on you. The three of us heard more than enough out of you and Carson to guarantee the next soapbox you'll campaign from will be in the laundry of the federal penitentiary.

0: Ah, listen to those bells. I'll bet both of you, the good citizens of Seminole, will keep the tocsin ringing until well past midnight.
1: I'm sure they will. This is really a celebration for them, finally getting the county charter.
2: You're right about them, Libby, but I'm afraid that isn't what's on Cherokee's mind. He's all in a lather about not being able to participate in the celebration, the libation part of the celebration.
1: Well, after he's practically saved your life by that sleight of hand he performed changing guns, I think he's entitled to a reward.
0: Now you're talking. Yes, indeed you are.
2: Well, I fully intend to see that Cherokee gets a reward, his just reward.
0: That sounds more like it.
2: You know what your just reward is? Having found out what a great magician you are, hereafter, I'm just going to give you an empty glass so you can say hocus pocus over it and produce your own libation.
0: Why, of all the nefarious schemes...
2: come on. We'll never get back to Dos Rios if we listen to Cherokee singing How Dry I Am. And with the election of a new senator coming up, I want to get home for the vote.
1: All right, girl. Let's get stepping.
0: Hey, I can't ride that fast. I've got a bottle in my hip pocket.
2: Don't worry about that, Cherokee. If that bottle breaks, the drinks will be on the horse.

Frontier Town, starring Tex Chandler, is a Bruce Elves production. Supervision by Joel Murcutt. Story and direction by Paul Franklin. Music written and played by Ivan Dittmar. Be sure to be with us again same time next week for another fine action-adventure story with your favorite young Western star, Tex Chandler. This is Bill Forman telling you that Frontier Town came to you from Hollywood.

0: Inside every Cape Plum, there's a nice clean stone asking to be let out. 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

0: This is Laurence Olivier. Today's play is adapted from a story by Bret Hart. Many of you will already be familiar with his Tales of the West. His knowledge of those spacious days was gained from personal experience, for Bret Hart himself was one of the famous 49ers. He drew upon his own rich experiences for tales such as the one we'll tell today. I myself shall relate the story and play the part of Mr. John Oakhurst. Here, then, is The Outcasts of Poker Flat by Bret Hart. As Mr. John Oakhurst, gambler, stepped into the main street of Poker Flat on the morning of the 23rd of November, 1850, he was conscious of a change in its moral atmosphere since the preceding night. Two or three men, conversing earnestly together, ceased as he approached and exchanged significant glances. There was a Sabbath lull in the air, which, in a settlement unused to Sabbath influences, looked ominous. Mr. Oakhurst's calm, handsome face betrayed small concern in these indications. Whether he was conscious of any predisposing cause was another question.
1: Fine day, gentlemen.
2: Yeah.
1: Mild weather for the time of the year. Mark you? I can detect a touch of frost in the air. Or is that merely my imagination?
2: Maybe.
1: The first winter in Poker Flat, of course. So I don't hardly know when we'll be having the first fall of snow. Guess we won't have to wait long, though. There's plenty back there in the Sierras, and the nights are kind of cold.
2: Yeah.
1: Heard any more about that holdup down in the gulch?
2: Yeah, we heard.
1: Yeah. You reckon you know who did it?
2: We know plenty, Oakhurst. You'll be knowing plenty yourself before much longer.
1: Well, at least you can't pin that one on me.
2: Maybe not. But there's going to be some changes in Poker Flat before much longer.
1: Yeah? Well, good day, gentlemen. Reckon they're after somebody. Likely it's me.
0: In point of fact, Poker Flat was after somebody. It had lately suffered the loss of several thousand dollars, two valuable horses, and a prominent citizen. It was experiencing a spasm of virtuous reaction, quite as lawless and ungovernable as any of the acts that had provoked it. The secret committee had determined to rid the town of all improper persons. This was done permanently next day in regard to two men who were hanged from the boughs of a sycamore in the gulch. Measures of a more temporary nature were then taken against Mr. Oakhurst.
2: Oakhurst, we're running you out of town.
1: May I ask why, gentlemen?
2: You're a no good gambler, and this town's got no use for you or the likes of you.
1: You mean you aim to put a stop to card playing in Poker Flat?
2: That's right.
1: Well, as I've had the honor of playing with every one of you these last few months...
2: There was no card playing here till you came, Oakhurst.
1: You mean there wasn't a deck of cards here before I came? Now, wait a minute.
3: We mean we ain't gonna let no more strangers from Roaring Camp come here and clean us out.
1: I thought you were better losers, gentlemen. I apologize.
2: We ain't aiming to start no arguments, Oakhurst. We're running you out of town tomorrow. You and all your sort.
1: Without a trial? I see gentlemen in this room that I've lost to more than once. Are they coming with me?
2: If it hadn't been for some of us, you wouldn't have been going, Oakhurst. You'd have been swinging back there in the gulch with Red and Cherokee.
1: Well, gentlemen, perhaps you're better losers than I thought. Some of you. Tomorrow it is, then. May I ask who'll be coming with me? I think you said some others.
2: Uncle Billy, the Duchess, and Mother Shipton. Starting out under escort at dawn.
0: Mr. Oakhurst received his sentence with philosophic calmness. He was too much of a gambler not to accept his fate. With him, life was at best an uncertain game, and he recognized the usual percentage in favor of the dealer. Next morning, a body of armed men accompanied him and the rest of the deported wickedness of Poker Flat to the outskirts of the settlement. The cavalcade provoked no comments from the spectators, nor was any word uttered by the escort, until they reached the gulch, which marked the outermost limit of Poker Flat.
4: Well, Oakhurst, that's your way, and I guess you don't need anyone to show you.
3: If you ride hard, you'll be in Sandy Bar before dark. The rest's up to you.
1: Very hard ride for a lady.
3: Ain't no ladies making the trip, but I know.
4: Why, you...
3: If you know what's good for you, don't ever show up in Poker Flat again.
1: Speaking for myself, I ain't aiming to do that.
3: All right, then, don't. There's plenty more bows on that old sycamore for any of you that we set eyes on. Now get moving. The lot of you.
0: The road to Sandy Bar lay over a steep mountain range. In that advanced season, the party soon passed out of the moist, temperate regions of the foothills into the dry, bracing air of the Sierras. The trail was narrow and difficult. At noon, the Duchess, rolling out of her saddle upon the ground, declared her intention of going no further, and the party halted.
4: I ain't a-going another yard. It's plain murder, and I ain't going to stand for it.
1: Okay, ma'am, we'll take a little rest. But we're hardly halfway through the mountains yet.
4: I don't care where we are. I ain't going no further.
1: I'm sorry, ma'am, but we'd be crazy to stop here for more than a half hour.
5: And we can camp out here, young fella. We're out of the wind here.
1: And we're not equipped for camping. We're short on provisions.
4: I don't care. I'm through.
1: If you'll pardon me, ma'am, there's no sense in throwing up your hand before the game's played out.
4: We got liquor, ain't we? What more provision do you need than a bottle of rye?
1: Thank you. I never touch it.
5: Hey, well, I do. And this is one time, yes, sir.
4: Me too. Here, Mr. Oakhurst, drink this for the loan of your horse.
1: Thank you, ma'am. I never drink. I find it interferes with my profession.
0: The spot where they had halted was singularly wild and impressive. A wooded amphitheater surrounded on three sides by precipitous cliffs of naked granite sloped gently toward the crest of another precipice that overlooked the valley. Above them, the towering peaks of the Sierras were glittering white with snow. Before very long, the liquor had begun to make itself felt. Uncle Billy was in a state of stupor, the Duchess had become maudlin, and Mother Shipton had begun to snore. Mr. Oakhurst alone remained erect, leaning against a rock, surveying them. Last, he dusted his black clothes, washed his hands and face in a stream, and tried to forget his annoyance. The thought of deserting his companions never seemed to occur to him.
6: Why, hello there, Mr. Oakhurst.
1: Hello, Tom. Well met. What are you doing out here?
6: On my way over to Poker Flat. Things a bit quiet back in Sandy Bar. I thought I'd try my luck someplace else.
1: And the young lady?
6: Oh, Miss Piney Woods. You remember Piney, Mr. Oakhurst? She used to wait on table at the Temperance House in Sandy Bar.
1: Why, yes, of course.
6: As a matter of fact, we're riding over to Poker Flat to be married. We've been engaged a long time, but old Jake Woods objected, so we're running away together.
1: Oh.
6: We aim to be married as soon as we get in.
1: Well, congratulations, Tom. I wish you every happiness, Piney.
7: Thank you, Mr. Oakhurst. Oh, gosh, am I tired.
1: Well, come on and meet the others here. Duchess, Mother Shipton, Uncle Billy.
5: Hiya.
1: Meet Tom Simpson, otherwise known as the Innocent from Sandy Bar, and Miss Piney Woods. They're going to Poker Flat to be married.
6: Well,
7: glad
6: nice,
7: to meet you.
6: Nice place you picked here. You aiming to make a camp?
4: That's right. That's what I told him.
1: I reckon we ought to be pushing on, Tom. We've got no provisions with us, and we ought to be in Sandy Bar before nightfall.
4: No,
7: we're not leaving here.
6: Oh, that's all right.
7: We're staying right here.
6: We've an extra mule loaded up with provisions. I reckon we might have to make camp ourselves. We'll go shares with you.
4: Well, that's mighty neighborly of you, Mr. Simpson.
6: And there's a ruined log house just behind the trail about a half a mile back. Piney here can stay with Mrs. Oakhurst.
5: Mrs. Oakhurst?
1: Okay, Tom. The ladies can have the log house. Uncle Billy here, you and I can shift for ourselves.
6: Well, that's just fine. Piney here's ready to drop. It's a hard ride into town either way. Rest up for the night and start good and early. We'd be in by noon tomorrow.
4: That's just what I was telling him. We'd be crazy to go any further today.
1: Well, I guess if Tom here is willing to take us to a meal, we can afford the delay.
6: Well, I'll be glad to. After those $40 you gave me back that time, do you know what? He won $40 off me at poker, all the money I had. Then he takes me aside and gives them back to me, just so long as I never played poker again.
4: Can you imagine?
1: You're a good boy, Tommy, but you can't gamble worth a cent.
0: Mr. Oakhurst seldom troubled himself with sentiment, still less with propriety. But he had a vague idea that the situation was not fortunate. He would have been far happier if Tom Simpson had ridden off to his wedding and the outcasts had pushed on through the mountains while the daylight lasted. As it was, the scene very soon became animated. fire was lit, for the evening turned cold and overcast, and the little party ate their meal and laughed and talked in the firelight. It was good to forget the darkness and the wind that rocked the tops of the pine trees, moaning through their long and gloomy aisles.
4: Ooh, it sure would have been cold without a fire.
6: Well, the wind seems to be getting up back there. Well, I guess you ladies will be warm enough in the log house.
1: Won't be sorry to break camp in the morning and get on through the mountains.
4: Well, guess I'll be turning in. The heat of the fire has made me go all sleepy. You coming, Piney?
7: Oh, I surely am. I can hardly keep awake.
8: Well, young man, we thank you for the grub. It was mighty lucky meeting you.
6: Oh, you're welcome, ma'am. Well, good night, honey.
7: Night, Tom.
4: Good night, Mr. Simpson.
8: Well, so long, Mr. Simpson. Good night.
4: Good night, all.
8: Good night, everybody.
0: The broken-down door of the old log house closed behind the ladies. The fire was replenished, and after a last look at the mules and horses, the men lay down before the crackling logs, and in a few minutes all were asleep. The wind moved restlessly through the pines, and the clouds drifted sullenly through the dark of the sky. The fire at last burnt low, and the warm ashes paled beside the dying embers. Mr. Oakhurst was a light sleeper. Toward morning, he awoke, benumbed and cold. As he stirred the

0: Mr. Oakhurst was a light sleeper. Toward morning, he awoke, benumbed and cold. As he stirred the dying fire, the wind, which was now blowing strongly, brought to his cheek that which caused the blood to leave it.
1: Snow. Hey, wake up, both of you. Tom. Uncle Billy. What the devil?
2: What is it? Is it morning?
1: Nearly. Where's Uncle Billy?
2: Where? Why, he's gone.
1: He's gone, and so are the mules. It's snowing, man. Don't you realize? We'll be snowed in.
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4: 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Your Sunday concert from Carnegie Hall brings you Maestro Arturo Toscanini conducting the NBC Symphony in an all Beethoven program. With income tax returns very much on everyone's mind, Alan Melville, noted British humorist and commentator, offers to export Great Britain's income tax system over here. While Roland Mitchell, Yale professor of history, takes a more serious note and recounts the historical background of the March 15th ritual in this country. All this on the Comprehensive Cultural Collector's Item Show. 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Hear the European reaction to the McCarthy-Stevens controversy, the NBC coverage of the Inter-American Conference in Caracas, Venezuela, as well as a feature story on the psychology of the juvenile delinquent. All tomorrow on your listening newspaper, Weekend. Later, everybody's favorite comedian Judy Holliday portrays the daydreaming damsel in Elmer Rice's delightful comedy, Dream Girl, on the NBC Star Playhouse. And don't miss the ever-loving but always involved Marriott as they argue an ethical point on the marriage. 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
3: And now we continue Theatre Royal with Sir Laurence Olivier.
0: Uncle Billy and the mules had gone. So had the horses. All had vanished into the silence of the night. Snow came whirling down, burying any tracks that might have been there to follow. By the time it was light, the snow was a foot deep, soft, and blown into treacherous drifts. There was no help for it. They were cut off completely from the rest of the world, imprisoned in the very heart of the mountains. And still the snow came down.
5: Why, that drunken murderous...
6: Carson will get us nowhere, Mother Shipton, besides which, remember the company.
5: What are we going to do? We'll starve to death up here. That snow won't be gone for days
7: yet. Oh, don't you worry, ma'am. Luckily, I stored most part of the provisions in the hut. I reckon we've enough food put by to last us for a full 10 days.
6: Well, that's if you're willing to board us, Tom. But it's not right that you and Piney should go short for us. Any case, Uncle Billy will likely be back with provisions in a day or two. Go check what we've gotten laid by in there, will you?
7: Right away, Mr. Oakhurst.
5: What's this nonsense about Uncle Billy coming back with provisions?
6: Shh, no,
5: Why,
6: Mother.
5: Why, you know darn well we'll never
6: sure
5: see him again.
6: Sure, I know, Mother, but don't let on to the kids. They'll find out the truth about all of us when they find out anything. And there's no good scaring them now.
5: But they know he's gone and taken the mules.
6: Yeah. But I told him I'd guessed he must have wandered from the camp and stampeded them accidentally. I told him he'd likely be back when he'd caught them again, if he ever did.
5: And they believe that?
6: Kids can believe anything. They don't have to believe that a man can be as mean and bad as that.
5: Oh, that
6: No, if you'll stop all this cussing, they'll believe what we seem to believe.
7: Well, we ain't likely to starve for quite a while yet, ma'am. There's plenty of food to last us for a day or two if we go easy on it. We'll have a good camp for a week, and then the snow will melt, and we'll all go back together.
5: Not to Poker Flat, we won't.
6: No, we'll all go back to Sandy Bar. Then we'll have Tom and Piney hide out in the woods while the rest of us go on into town and get them some more mules and provisions. Then we'll see them on their way again. Ain't that right, Tom?
7: Well, I guess that'll be the best, Mr. Oakhurst, if you're not coming back to Poker Flat with us.
5: Well, that we're not. It ain't any more healthy back there at Poker Flat.
6: Now, Mother Shipton means we don't any of us like some of the folk who settle in there lately, Tom.
7: Why? Are they bad folk, you mean?
6: Well, I guess they're just folk we don't seem to get along with. Which is why we're trying our luck in Sandy Bar, just like you decided to try your luck in Poker Flat.
7: Oh, here's Piney. Hello there, honey. My, that's an armful of wood you've gotten.
8: No, it's getting real.

0: under the trees. We'd best lay in a sack of wood before it gets all buried under.
1: Well, that's right. If it gets any thicker, we won't even be able to get at the trees.
2: Well, come on, everyone. While we're all eating Tom and Piney's food, the least we can do is to fetch the wood for them. After all, if it hadn't been for us, they'd have been happily married by now.
3: Poor kids.
0: We don't mind, do we, Tom? It'll be fun having a camp up here for a day or two.
1: That's right, honey.
4: The cheerful gaiety of the young couple and Mr. Oakhurst's calm infected the other two. The Innocent, with the aid of pine boughs, extemporized a thatch for the roofless cabin, and the Duchess directed Piney in the rearrangement of the interior with a taste and a tact that left her gayer still. That evening, when Mr. Oakhurst returned from yet another weary search for the trail, he heard the sound of singing and happy laughter echoed from the rocks. He stopped in some alarm, thinking of the whiskey that he'd prudently hidden. And if this didn't somehow sound like whiskey.
2: What's going on here? Everybody seems very happy.
1: Why, hello, Mr. Oakhurst. I brought this old guitar along with me in my pack, and I was giving the ladies a bit of a tune to cheer them up. Did you find the trail?
2: Not a sign of it. The snow's too soft to walk in. I guess there's no help for it. We'll just have to sit tight till it goes.
0: Sit down and have some supper, Mr. Oakhurst. It's good and warm here by the fire.
2: Thanks, Piney, but I'm not really hungry.
0: Not hungry? But you must be. You haven't eaten all day. Come on, have some of this cornbread.
2: Well, just a bite, then. Thank you.
1: I'll give you another tune to help your appetite.
4: But the luck didn't change. The third day came, and the sun, looking through the white-curtained valley, saw the outcasts divide their slowly decreasing store of provisions for the day. It also revealed drift on drift of snow piled high around the hut, a hopeless, uncharted, trackless sea of white lying below the rocky shores to which the castaways still clung. Through the marvelously clear air, the smoke of the pastoral village of Poker Flat rose miles away.
5: Poker Flat! May it burn in all the fires of hell.
2: Still cussing, Mother, or the kids will hear you?
5: Oh, no, they won't. I never cuss when they're around. But it sure does me good to cuss when I can.
3: I wish something would do me good. Just you go out there and see that smoke rising from Poker Flat and cuss and cuss. You just see if you don't feel better.
5: Well, I'll go see after the gal. She must be feeling pretty bad, poor thing. With Tom out of the camp.
3: Where's he gone?
5: Oh, getting wood if he can dig any out, and looking for the trail, which he'll never find.
4: So, with food and their hopes dwindling, a week passed over the heads of the outcasts. The sun again forsook them, and again from leaden skies the snowflakes were sifted over the land. Day by day, closer around them grew the snowy circle, until at last they looked from their prison over drifted walls of dazzling white that towered 20 feet above their heads. It became more and more difficult to replenish the fires, even from the fallen trees beside them, now completely hidden in the drifts. Yet no one complained. The lovers turned from the dreary prospect and looked into each other's eyes and were happy. Mr. Oakhurst settled himself coolly to the losing game before him. Only Mother Shipton seemed to sicken and fade.
6: Is that you, Oakhurst?
2: Yeah, Mother, it's me. How are you feeling?
6: I'm going, Oakhurst. But don't say nothing about it. Don't waken the kids. Take this bundle from under my head. Open it. That's right.
2: Where's this food come from? Had you hidden it?
6: It's my rations for the last 7 days. I just didn't eat it, that's all. I haven't been hiding it for myself. Give them to the kid, Piney.
2: You've starved yourself, you mean?
6: That's what they call it.
2: Is there anything I can do for you, Mother?
6: Yes. You can lay me to rest. Don't let the kids know.
4: That night, her face turned to the wall, Mother Shipton passed quietly away. When her body had been buried in the snow next morning, Mr. Oakhurst moved away from the others and began to work away savagely at the pack saddle with his bowie knife.
1: What's that you're making, Mr. Oakhurst?
2: Well, if you can call it making. Been cutting up this old pack saddle, try and make a pair of snowshoes. If you can get to walk in them, there's one chance in 100 to save her yet, Tom.
1: Piney.
2: Yep. We don't have to fool ourselves any longer, Tom. Poor old Mother Shipton's gone. Another 3 or 4 days. Well, if you can reach Poker Flat in these 2 days, she'll likely still be alive when you get back with the rescue gang.
1: And you?
2: I'll stay here. Say, try these on.
1: Huh? Sure.
2: I'll bind them to your ankles. How's that? How does it feel?
1: Fine. They feel fine. Here where the snow is hard.
2: Come and try them here where it's soft. They feel firm enough when you walk.
1: Yeah?
2: Because if you lose them out there in the soft snow, well, they work loose.
1: Oh, I'll be all right.
2: It's our only chance, Tom.
1: I know.
3: Where you going, Tom? Can you walk in those things?
1: Oh, I can try.
3: Where you going?
1: I'm going to try and reach Poker Flat and fetch help.
0: Oh, Tom, it ain't safe. You'll never make it. Oh, Tom, stay here with me.
1: I'll be all right, honey. It's our only chance. If the snow holds like it's doing...
0: Oh, but Tom, it ain't...
2: Well, Tom will be all right, Piney. He's going to take some of the food that's left. And with those snowshoes on, he'll be down to Poker Flat in a day and a night, and then he'll bring help.
3: What? He'll be all right, dear. I'll be here with you. Nothing will go wrong. It's the only thing we can do.
1: Well, goodbye, honey. I'll be back.
0: Bye, darling. Be careful.
1: I will. Now look after her, Duchess.
3: You can trust me, Tom. Good luck.
1: Good luck.
3: Are you going too, Mr. Oakhurst?
2: As far as the canyon, Duchess.
4: Mr. Oakhurst turned suddenly and kissed her, leaving the pallid face of the Duchess aflame and her trembling limbs rigid. He helped the innocent to climb the breast of the snowbank and staggered after him, plunging waist-deep in the treacherous drift. In a couple of minutes, both were out of sight. Night came, but not Mr. Oakhurst. They brought the storm again and the whirling snow. Then the Duchess, feeding the fire, found that someone had quietly piled beside the hut enough fuel to last a few days longer. The tears rose to her eyes, but she hid them from Piney. The women slept but little. In the morning, looking into each other's faces, they read their fates. Neither spoke, but Piney, accepting the position of the stronger, drew near and placed her arm around the Duchess's waist. They kept this attitude for the rest of the day. That night, the storm reached its greatest fury, and rending asunder the protecting pines, invaded the very hut. Toward morning, they found themselves unable to feed the fire, which gradually died away. As the embers slowly blackened, the Duchess crept closer to Piney and broke the silence of many hours.
3: Piney.
0: Yes, Duchess.
3: Piney. Can you pray?
0: No.
3: It don't matter.
0: Oh, come, rest your head on my shoulder, honey. There. That's better.
3: Piney.
0: Yes, honey.
3: Goodbye.
0: Not goodbye. Just good night.
3: Good night, Piney.
4: The wind lulled as if it feared to waken them. Feathery drifts of snow, shaken from the long pine boughs, flew like white-winged birds and settled about them as they slept. The moon through the rifted clouds looked down upon what had been the camp. But all human stain, all trace of earthly travail, was hidden beneath the spotless mantle mercifully flung from above. They slept all that day and the next. Nor did they waken when voices and footsteps broke the silence of the camp. And when pitying fingers brushed the snow from their wan faces, you could scarcely have told from the equal peace that dwelt upon them which was she that had sinned. Even the law of Poker Flat felt this, and turned away, leaving them still locked in each other's arms. But at the head of the gulch, on one of the largest pine trees, they found the deuce of clubs pinned to the bark with a bowie knife. It bore a message written in pencil with a firm hand. Beneath this tree lies the body of John Oakhurst, who struck a streak of bad luck on the 23rd of November, 1850, and handed in his checks on the 7th of December, 1850. And pulseless and cold, with a derringer by his side and a bullet in his heart, lay he who had been at once the strongest and yet the weakest of the outcasts of Poker Flat.

This is Laurence Olivier again. I should like to thank our cast who appeared in this week's adaptation of Bret Hart's story, The Outcasts of Poker Flat. They included Bessie Love, Margot Stevenson and Lois McLean, Lionel Merton, John Farrell, MacDonald Park and Arthur Hill. I shall next week, as usual, be looking forward to the pleasure of presenting and playing in another play. Until then, au revoir, and thank you.

Sir Laurence Olivier starred in today's transcribed program. The script was by Derek Patmore. The music was under the direction of Sidney Torch. Theatre Royal is an NBC presentation, produced and directed by Harry Allen Towers.

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1: I can't, I've already crunched them all.
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6: Ladies and gentlemen, the secret word is book. B-O-O-K.
7: Really?
6: 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And now, here he is, the one, the only...
7: George, I got a riddle for you. You know what's the best way to make a coat last?
6: No, unless the best way to make a coat last would be to make the trousers first.
7: You know, you're supposed to do the commercials here. I'm supposed to tell the jokes. I'm going to give you one more chance, George.
6: All right.
7: Why is George Fenneman like the boiler on a steam engine?
6: I guess I'd better say, why? Why is he like the boiler on a steam engine?
7: I'll tell you why. Because you're both fired. Play around with that. What did we come down here for tonight, George? Couldn't you find anything else to do?
6: Well, no, I've invited some people down, and you're going to talk to them, and then ultimately some of them will get a chance to maybe win $10,000.
7: And if any of them say the secret word, they'll win an extra $100.
6: And Groucho will meet our first couple in just a moment.
8: What's that chicken doing here? Where are the singers?
9: Singers?
8: The ones gonna sing, "Let Mrs. Grass make the soup at your house." Those singers.
9: Don't need them. I brought this chicken that's gonna sing.
8: The chicken?
9: Sure. It is Mrs. Grass's chickeny rich noodle soup with real chickeny flavor. I figure we ought to have a chicken sing about it.
8: I suppose the chicken's going to tell the people all about how Mrs. Grass's chickeny rich noodle soup is made with Mrs. Grass's exclusive golden nugget and her own genuine egg noodles.
9: Well, not exactly.
8: I suppose the chicken's going to tell about how that blue box of Mrs. Grass's soup mix gives you more soup and half again more noodles.
9: You don't understand. I didn't bring a talking chicken. It's a singing chicken. Come on. Let Mrs. Grass make the soup at your house. Sing it.
10: Let me the soup make the grass at your house.
9: I must have brought the wrong chicken.
6: Groucho, Grace Garrett and Chuck Lewis are on deck, so folks, come in, please, and meet Groucho Marx.
7: Welcome to You Bet Your Life. Say the secret word, and you divide 1,250 pesos. Now, Grace Garrett and Chuck Lewis. If there's anything I'd like to do, it's to Chuck Lewis. Which one is your Grace, huh?
11: Yes.
7: Do you mind if I call you Grace?
11: I wouldn't like it if you called me anything else. I don't think I'd answer you. Mm-hmm.
7: I'm going to have some trouble here tonight, I guess. Would you mind if I asked you your age, Grace?
11: Not at all.
7: Well, I will ask you your age. What is your age?
11: I'm 77, but I feel like I was about 40.
7: I feel like 40, too. I feel like 40 elephants just dragged me through a knot hole. What's the reason you feel 35 years younger than you are?
11: Well, I think I live right, and I haven't any bad habits.
7: Mm-hmm. We'd make a great team. I have no good habits. We could nullify each other. Now, come now, Grace. Everybody has some bad habits. Are you sure you have none?
11: I'm positive.
7: What's the point of getting out of bed in the morning?
11: Well, I get hungry.
7: Are you married?
11: No, I've been a widow for 23 years.
7: Are you interested in having another go at it?
11: Oh, no. No, I should say not. I live alone and like it.
7: Well, I wasn't proposing. I was just checking.
11: Well,
7: well, what fun do you get out of living alone?
11: Well, I can enjoy my own peculiarities.
7: Mm-hmm. Such as what?
11: Well, such as putting ketchup on my pie if I want to. Nobody to stop me.
7: Put ketchup on pie?
11: Ketchup on my pie.
7: Mm-hmm. You mean to tell me there are people living alone just so they can put ketchup on their pie? What kind of pie do you put the ketchup
11: Raspberry.
7: On? There's nothing personal in that pie, is there?
11: Not at all.
7: I thought you were giving me a piece of it.
11: No.
7: Your name is really Chuck Lewis, or is this just a pseudonym?
12: That's the name, yes.
7: Pseudonym?
12: No, it's my real name.
7: Where are you from, Chuck?
12: Well, I was born in Gainesville, Georgia, but traveled all my life. I lived in Glendale, California most of the time. That's where I went to school.
7: And what did you study in school?
12: I took business administration.
7: Why did you take that?
12: Well, I guess that was about the easiest thing they had.
7: What business did you go into after you left college?
12: Well, actually, I didn't go into any business. I kind of became a golf bum.
7: Well, you said you were already a bum. You just added to this and took up golf.
12: That's right.
7: How long did you stay in the golf game?
12: Well, I'm still in it.
7: You're a pro, or you just putter around?
12: Well, I'm a pro. I'm at the Kenilworth Lodge in Sebring, Florida.
7: Did you like that joke about you just putter around?
12: That's fine, yes.
7: You didn't
12: I've
7: pay
12: heard
7: any
12: it before.
7: You played it? Well, what are some of the big tournaments you've won while you were puttering around? The Masters, the PGA, the Open?
12: Oh, no, I never won any of those big ones, but in fact, I don't even play tournaments anymore.
7: What do you play, pitch and putt?
12: No, I travel around the country with a Chuck and Linda Lewis golf show, putting on exhibitions.
7: Is that your wife, Linda Lewis?
12: No, that's my 8-year-old daughter, Linda, who is the world's youngest golf professional.
7: Your daughter? You do tricks with
12: that's
7: the golf
12: right, club? Trick golf shots. So we do it with that.
7: I do trick club. Golf shots too, but I don't get paper. That's my regular game. Grace, have you changed your mind about getting married again after listening to...
11: Oh, positively not.
7: Still...
11: Oh, no, no.
7: You still want to drown your sorrow in ketchup,
11: yes,
7: huh?
11: I certainly do.
7: How do you support yourself? Do you depend on a girdle or do you have a job?
11: Well, I, professional babysitter,
7: Grace,
11: if that's your help.
7: I don't know what you were shifting there, but it looked...
11: Well...
7: It certainly looked as though it had been effective.
11: Well, it was a little shifty, wasn't it?
7: Yes. Now, what do you say you do? You're a girdle shifter?
11: No, I'm a professional babysitter.
7: A babysitter. Well, why are you standing up if you're a babysitter?
11: Well, I sit while I'm at the hotel.
7: Where is this? Do you do this?
11: Statler Hilton.
7: Oh, I've seen some pretty good babes I'd like to sit with at the Statler. I don't understand... You mean when Mr. and Mrs. Statler go out in the evening, you just sit there and watch the hotel so nobody steals it?
11: No, I look after the children of the guests of the hotel. And they bring their children with them, you know, and they send for me. And I go down and act as a grandmother.
7: Well, how do you like babysitting?
11: Grandmother by the hour. Oh, I like it very much.
7: Is it any different than sitting for private families?
11: Yes, because I don't have to wash the dishes.
7: Do you find your work interesting, Grace?
11: Very. I find it very interesting. Children are very interesting to me.
7: Uh-huh. Well, could you give us an example?
11: One evening, I was to be left alone with a little 4-year-old boy while his mother went to the theater.
7: Uh-huh.
11: So before she left the room, she stood in the doorway, and she told the poor little fellow what to do. She told him what not to do and what would happen if she didn't get a good report from me when she got back. Finally, the door slammed, and she was gone. The little fellow threw up both hands. He says, "Ms. Garrett, that woman is making a nervous wreck of me."
7: Do you charge for babysitting, or do you just do it because you're fond of children?
11: No, I'm very fond of children, but I'm also fond of those dollars that I get, you know. I get a few.
7: You're a very
11: A dollar an hour.
7: A dollar an hour?
11: Until midnight. and a dollar and a half an hour after midnight, and I always hope that they'll stay out all night.
7: Well, Grace, if I had any small children and needed a babysitter, I'd certainly call on you.
11: Mm-hmm. Well, you're I the, hope you have some. Ago, if you could call me Grace, would you mind if I'd call you Julius?
7: No, I'd be flattered.
11: See, I read the McCall magazine. I couldn't wait for your book.
7: The title of which is Groucho and Me, on sale at all bookstores.
11: Oh, no.
7: This is the secret word. So you just won yourself
11: $50. Well, isn't that wonderful?
7: That's the equivalent of sitting in the hotel room for about 30 hours.
11: I know.
7: And here's 50 for you.
12: Thank
7: because you.
12: You
7: laughed so loud at that putter around you. Don't think I've forgotten that, old boy. This will be reflected in the quiz, you know. Grace, I would say that you're the perfect combination of Mother Goose and Milton Berle. I don't get it either, but...
11: It's good anyway.
7: It's good.
11: I like that.
7: Let's put it... It's a compliment.
11: Uh-huh. Well, thank you. I didn't recognize it, but I'm glad it is.
7: Well, if I had thought at the time that it was a compliment, I wouldn't have said it. I think we came out even on that exchange. Mm-hmm. I'd like to find out more about you two, but we have to get on and play the game. You know how to play the game, You Bet Your Life?
11: Mm-hmm.
7: Well, I could have Mr. Fenneman come out and explain it to you. George?
13: Yes.
7: Remember, you get any four questions you like, and you alternate your selections.
13: Well, as you can see, we have questions ranging from $1 to $300. The $300 questions are tougher than the two, and the two are tougher than the one. You get four chances. The object is to earn at least $500, because if you do, you get to come back at the end of the game and maybe try for $10,000.
7: Now, you selected cities and small towns, I believe it was, of the United States, right?
12: Right, yeah.
7: Grace, pick the first one.
13: $100 one?
7: One, two, three.
13: All right.
11: Mm-hmm.
13: All right.
7: All right, here are the cities and towns. Carson City, Lovelock, and Reno. What is the state?
11: Nevada.
7: Nevada is right. You've got
13: $100. $100, yes. Mm-hmm. 400 more to go.
12: Let's try a 300.
13: A 300?
7: In what state are Haley, Ketchum, Jerome, and Moscow? Haley, Ketchum, Jerome, and Moscow.
12: Wyoming.
7: No, I'm sorry. It's Idaho. You should have known that from Ketchum.
13: Well, you have $100.
7: You haven't lost that.
13: Two more opportunities to earn the five.
7: Grace, mm-hmm. Take a while.
13: What, you want to try a 200 this time?
7: Grace is a great compromiser. In what state are Saugatuck, Saginaw, and St. Ignace? Michigan is right.
13: And that was $200. You now have three.
7: Now $300.
13: Then I won't.
12: Well, we have to go for another 200.
7: No, well, you don't have to.
13: But it does make sense, let's say.
7: Well, you're bringing a new note into this show, aren't you?
13: The object is to get $500.
12: We have 300 now.
7: That's the object of your
13: affection. And you've had three questions, and this is your last question.
12: Give us 200.
13: How about this one here?
12: Fine.
13: All right. This is a $200 question. If you get it, you'll have your 500.
7: In what state are Jonesboro, Lake Charles, and Opelousas? Opelousas. O-P-E-L. Yes, Louisiana.
13: And you made $500?
7: Yes.
13: So you'll be back to try for maybe $2,000, $5,000, or $10,000.
7: You want to?
13: No.
7: Well, congratulations, and I hope we see you later.
11: Thank you.
7: Hasta mañana.
12: Thank you very much.
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7: Now, George, what's on the agenda?
13: Well, Groucho, we're running a little overtime. As a matter of fact, you've been having so much fun with our first couple, we may not have time for our next couple to play the quiz. And however, as long as they're standing by, they'd sort of like to come in and talk to you anyway. And they've agreed that if necessary, they'll come back again next week. So here they are, a couple of young unmarried people, Margot Rode and K.W. Shelby. Folks, you come in, please, and meet Groucho Marx.
7: Welcome, welcome. Welcome to You Bet Your Life. Say the secret word, and you'll divide an extra $100. Margaret Rode and K.W. Shelby. Margaret Rode, you look like a pretty dangerous road with all those curves. Why the uniform, Margot? Are you a letter carrier?
14: Not quite. I'm an airline hostess, and this is my uniform.
7: Oh, well, that's very attractive. Which airline are you with?
14: Lufthansa.
7: I'm all right. How are you? I say, which which airline are you with?
14: Lufthansa.
7: What is a Lufthansa? Is that the helicopter service that flies between Glendale and Cucamonga?
14: Not quite. No, we fly all over the world, and it's the German airline.
7: Are you German, Margot?
14: I am.
7: Yes. Are you a Berliner?
14: I was born in Berlin, but I'm from Hamburg.
7: You're a hamburger, in other words. If I had some ketchup, I'd put the bite on her. Who knows, maybe later we two could get together and get a bun on. You care for that joke, Margot?
14: Well, was that a joke?
7: You took those words right out of that audience's mouth. Now, let's see. I hate to leave you, but I'll come back to you pretty soon, you know. All roads lead to Margaret Road, it says here. K.W. Shelby, huh?
15: Yes. Yeah.
7: You've met Miss Road, huh?
15: Yes, just a few moments ago.
7: Would you like to take this road and see where it leads?
15: No.
7: Are you crazy?
15: No.
7: Are you just shy?
15: I think Mr. Fenneman jumped to conclusions, and though
7: he also jumped at Miss Road when she came in. But that's another story that we can't talk about. Yeah.
15: But though I am still single, I'm planning on being married in just a couple of weeks.
7: You're going to get married?
15: Yes.
7: What you're insinuating, in other words, is that this little girl isn't good enough for you, is that it?
15: No, I think she's very, very attractive, but, I'm engaged already.
7: Well, I hope you're very happy. I don't take this kind of resistance lying down, you know. I haven't finished with this romance. You'll develop a taste for hamburgers before we're through. Before we're through, or my name isn't Dear Abby. It happens to be Ella Wheeler Wilcox. Now, where are you from, Shelby? Shelby, it's in Montana, isn't it? That's where Gibbons and Dempsey fought for the championship.
15: Oh, there's several Shelby.
7: Were you named after that fight?
15: No, I wasn't.
7: No. How'd you happen to come to California?
15: My hot water heater blew up.
7: Well, that's certainly a cheap way to travel. That must have been quite an explosion to blow you all the way from California, all the way to California. Where were you at the time, in New York?
15: No, I was in New Orleans.
7: Well, I guess it could blow you that far. Huh? Well, what did you have to do with coming to California?
15: I was getting ready to take a shower, and there was no hot water. So I went out to the kitchen to see what was the matter, and I discovered that the hot water heater had gone out.
7: With who? Who was in the kitchen when you went in there?
15: So I was in there alone, fortunately.
7: Yeah.
13: Groucho, I'm sorry to interrupt, but as we anticipated, we are out of time. However, our first couple has a chance and should have a chance to try for the big money at the end of the show. So as we anticipated, you people are going to have to come back again next week, all right?
15: Yes.
7: Well, I certainly want to continue this conversation. I know you both must have a lot to talk about. Not only that, we want to give you a chance to win some money. So thanks for being with us tonight, and we'll see you again next week.
13: We'll see if our first couple can bring their winnings up to $10,000 in just a moment.
16: It's a Rambler year.
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13: Groucho, here are Grace Garrett and Chuck Lewis, who won $500, so they get a chance at the big money, and here they are, coming in right now.
7: Congratulations, kids. You know, this year, if you win $500 or more in the quiz, you get a chance to run your winnings for the night up to $2,000, $5,000, or even $10,000. So, pick a number from 1 to 10.
11: I'll take 6.
7: 6? Put a 6 up here, George. And Chuck?
12: Give me 4.
7: That's your first number. It means if the number comes up on the wheel and you answer the question correctly, your total winnings for the night will be $10,000. Now, you pick the number 4. If your total winnings will be $5,000 if that comes up. Now, if neither number comes up after the spin, the total will be $2,000. If you win, get the right answer. So one of you turn the wheel.
11: You turn.
12: Go ahead.
11: No, you go.

Well, your numbers were 4 and 6, and it came up 3, so this question is worth $2,000. A total of 2. Here it is. In World War I, the 42nd Division arrived in France with every state in the Union represented in its ranks. For $2,000, what was the nickname of this famous Army division? Very famous.

0: What's your answer?
1: Never.
0: Well, it's the Rainbow Division, a very famous division. Sorry you missed it, but you still have $500. So that isn't too bad. Congratulations, and thanks for being with us, Grace.
1: Thank you.
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18: 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Yeah, yeah, yeah.
17: And now, Harold Perry, as Honest Harold, the homemaker.

0: Well, it's the end of another day in Melrose Springs, and its good citizens are wending their way homeward from work. And chugging home in his 36 Essex is the town's most popular radio entertainer, Honest Harold.
1: Well, it'll be kind of nice to get home. Think I'll just stay in with Mother tonight. Maybe I can finish that new book I've been reading, The Egg and I. See, that reminds me. I'm supposed to stop at the market and get a dozen eggs. I can just find a place to park. Oh, there's a place right up there. I'll hurry up and pull in before somebody else... Oop! There's another car trying to beat me to it. Just a moment there. I saw this place first. Still backing up. Oh, I'll show him. I'll get in there before he does. Hey, look out! Oh, bumped right into me. What's the matter with you up there?
2: Where's that, Sonny?
1: Oh. Old man Walker in his 33 Rio. He's the most irritating...
2: What's the trouble?
1: Would you mind moving ahead, Mr. Walker? I saw this parking place first.
2: What'd you say?
1: I guess I'll have to go up there and talk to him. Lucky my headlight didn't fall off like it usually does. Mr. Walker?
2: Oh, howdy, Sonny. What's going on back there? I thought I felt something.
1: Naturally, you felt something. You backed into me.
2: I did?
1: Yes.
2: Oh, I thought it was funny when my chewing tobacco jumped right out of the glove compartment.
1: Oh, my goodness. And look at my car back there. You put a dent in it.
2: Let's see. I put a dent in that car? How can you tell? Hey!
1: Just a minute, Walker.
2: You better get that heap off the street, Sonny. Tonight's can night.
1: Look here, Walker. That car isn't so old. It's a late 36. I said 36.
2: If you can get 36 bucks for that jalopy, you better take it.
1: Well, I'm in a hurry. Are you going to let me in that parking space?
2: Sure, I don't want the parking space.
1: What?
2: I was just practicing backing up.
1: Oop, you scared my headlight off.
2: What's that?
1: Nothing. Goodbye.

0: Another piece of pie, Harold.
1: No, thanks, Mother. That third piece kind of filled me up. That was a wonderful dinner.
0: Oh, thank you, son. Harold.
1: Yes, Mother?
0: There's something I ought to tell you.
1: Oh, what's that?
0: Well, you'll think I'm silly.
1: Mother? What is it?
0: A gentleman is calling on me tonight.
1: What? Well, Mother. A gentleman caller. Well, I think that's wonderful. Where'd you meet him?
0: Oh, I get around.
1: Oh, my goodness. Who is this gay Lothario?
0: Oh, he's my leading man.
1: What?
0: Yes, we're going to be in a play together. Our old folks group is giving it, you know, the Sunny Side of 70 Club.
1: Oh, yeah. Well, that's kind of cute. What's the play called, Mother?
0: Oh, the name of it is Penelope from Pawtucket.
1: Oop.
0: And I play Penelope. I'm in love with the captain of a whaling boat, Roby Dick.
1: Roby Dick.
0: Ah, look out yonder, out the window.
1: Hmm?
0: Is that a ship out there?
1: Looks like the can box to me.
0: Roby Dick, you've come back. You've come back. Ha, ha, ha, ha, ha.
1: Oh, brother.
0: I was only acting, Harold.
1: Yeah, I'm glad you told me, Mother.
0: And then the captain and I have a very romantic scene. We hold hands and watch the sunset together.
1: Mother, you sound like you're taking that part kind of seriously.
0: Well, my leading man is rather charming.
1: Oh, who is he?
0: Well, his name is... Oh, there he is. Oh. Will you let him in, Harold?
1: What?
0: I want to put on my butterfly brooch.
1: Oh, yeah.
0: I'll be right in.
1: Yeah. Mother's pretty cute, all right, primping up like that. New friend must be quite a chic. Wonder who he is.
2: Well, hello, Sonny.
1: Zeef. Mr. Walker, don't tell me you're Mother's leading man.
2: Sure am, Captain Roby Dick. Yeah. Haul out the fishing nets, men. I see a mackerel. That's you, Sonny.
1: Oh, brother.
2: Well, nice place you got here.
1: Glad you like it.
2: Since your mother and I are in this play together, I guess you'll be seeing a lot of me.
1: That's ducky.
2: I say.
1: I said I'm very lucky.
2: Yeah, I guess you are.
0: Good evening, Mr. Walker.
2: Well, hello, Mrs. Hemp. You're looking lovely this evening.
0: Oh, thank you. Oh, Harold, have you met Mr. Walker?
1: Oh, yes, Mother. We bumped into each other downtown.
2: Yes, very good.
1: Yeah, thank you very much.
2: Oh, Penelope.
0: Yes, Captain Roby Dick.
2: I brought you a little something. Bag of peanut brittle.
0: My, that was sweet of you.
2: No, it wasn't much.
1: It certainly wasn't.
0: Sit down, Mr. Walker.
2: Well, thank you, ma'am.
1: Oop, taking my easy chair. It's a wonder he doesn't smoke my cigars, too.
2: See, you got some cigars here. Mind if I smoke one?
1: Oh, no. Go right ahead. Take two. They're small.
2: Thanks. Yeah, I'll take one for the road.
1: I wish you'd take the road.
0: Well, I have the script. Shall we start to rehearse, Mr. Walker?
2: Okay, Penelope. Shall we do the romantic part first?
1: Sounds like Errol Flynn at 90.
2: Sonny.
1: Eh? What?
2: Isn't it getting past your bedtime?
1: No, I usually stay up till 9 o'clock.
2: Well, okay. Stick around. You'll see some real acting. Chautauqua style.
1: Yeah,
2: There's a storm a-brewing tonight. Batten down the hatches, man. Think they'll hear me in the last row?
1: I think they'll hear you in Charleville.
2: Oh, heavens to fish hooks. My sweet Penelope waits for me. And here I am, miles out to sea. This is terrible.
1: This is where I leave the boat.

0: Moby Dick.
1: All people mother had to be in a play with him. Be awful if she got to like that laughing hyena. Well, that's ridiculous, of course. As long as I'm on the loose tonight, though, might as well drop in the dancing academy and see Theodora. Hope my little dancing teacher is in. Door chimes need tuning.
2: Who is it?
1: It's Haroldy Waroldy.
2: Oh, goody Woody.
1: Goody Woody. Gee, we play cute.
2: Hello, Harold.
1: Hello, Theodora.
2: I thought you were going to stay home and read a book tonight.
1: Well.
2: I know. You just couldn't stay away from your little Theo.
1: Well, could be y'all. Besides, it was a little crowded in our parlor this evening. Mother's rehearsing a play with old Mr. Walker.
2: Oh, isn't that cute?
1: Well, yes. Kind of a romantic play, so it made me think of you.
2: Oh. What shall we do tonight, Teddy Bear?
1: Teddy Bear.
2: I guess it's a little late to go bowling or go to the movies. Looks like we'll just have to stay here and sit on the sofa.
1: Yeah, too bad. Well, shall we sit down?
2: All righty.
1: Theodora?
2: Hmm?
1: Mind if I turn the lamp down a little?
2: Turn the lamp down?
1: Yeah. There. I'm the man who came to dimmer. Had that written on my cuff. Sorry the laundry didn't get it now. But this is nice, isn't it? Two of us sitting here on the sofa, looking into each other's eyes. Guess this is what people used to do before they had television sets.
2: Shall I get a little music on the radio?
1: Sure, what the heck. Gee, that's pretty. I love Guy Lombardo.

0: That was beautiful, Harold.
1: Ah, shucks, it wasn't anything.
0: You know, I think you deserve a kiss for singing that song.
1: Well, I'm waiting.
0: Here.
1: Think I'll sing another chorus.
0: I think I'd better turn off the radio.
1: Oop, there goes Guy Lombardo. Gosh, love is wonderful, though, isn't it?
0: Yes, it is. Harold?
1: Yeah?
0: I was just thinking of something.
1: What's that?
0: Well, I was thinking about your mother and Mr. Walker.
1: Oh?
0: Wouldn't it be wonderful if they fell in love and got married?
1: Married? But Theodora, they hardly know each other.
0: Well, it could be love at first sight.
1: Not at first sight of Mr. Walker.
0: Sometimes when people are in a play together, they get very romantic.
1: Oh?
0: Oh, wouldn't it be cute if you went home and found out they were engaged?
1: Engaged? Oh, no.
0: And just think, someday Mr. Walker might be my father-in-law.
1: Your father-in-law? Hey, that makes him my father. Zeef, see you later, Theodora.
0: Where are you going, Harold?
1: I'm going home to Mother before she marries Father. I mean...

0: Oh, better hurry home. Wonder if Theodora could be right. Mother did blush a little when he handed her the peanut brittle. Gosh, suppose Mother did marry Mr. Walker. I'd have to call him Daddy. No, sir, I'd run away from home first. I'd get a job stacking soap chips at the laundromat. I wouldn't have him...
1: Hello, Harold.
0: Oh, hello, Doc.
1: Howdy, boy.
0: Well, Pete, what are you two doing around here?
1: Oh, we just dropped by your house, Harold.
2: Yeah, but you wasn't there.
0: No kidding.
2: We saw a friend of yours in the parlor, Harold.
1: Yeah, Mr. Walker.
2: He's an awful sweet fella. He gave us both the cigar.
0: Oh, that was real nice of him.
1: Harold, you should have seen him and your mother. They look so cute. Sitting there on the sofa?
0: Yeah.
1: They were rehearsing a scene from the play. I guess it was kind of romantic. They was holding hands.
0: Oop.
2: You know, it kind of reminded me of that Shakespeare play where Romeo took Juliet into a restaurant.
0: What?
2: Yeah. You know, Romeo'd what Juliet?
1: Mm. That's a doozy.
0: Yeah, it certainly is.
1: You know, Harold. You know, it looks to me like your mother and Mr. Walker kind of stuck on each other.
0: What?
2: Yes, I do declare one of these days you're liable to hear a radio newsflash about that romance.
0: Now, Pete.
1: Scoop, my first exclusive. What mother of what young crooner will soon middle islet with what man about town?
0: Fellas, cut it out now. You're exaggerating this thing. They're not going to get married.
1: Well, I think it'd be real nice, Harold. A grown boy like you needs a father.
0: I do not.
2: Yes, you do. He'd tuck you in bed at night and tell you the story of the three bears.
0: Fellas.
1: He might even sing you to sleep. Climb upon my knee, sonny boy. Though you're only three, sonny boy.
0: This is what killed Vaudeville.

0: Doc and Peter a big help. It'd be awful if Mother did fall for Mr. Walker. Mother!
1: Oh, hello, son.
0: Hello. Where's Mr. Walker?
1: Oh, he left, Harold.
0: He did? He left early. That's a good sign.
1: I'm just clearing away the cocoa cup.
0: Look at Mother. What am I worried about? She's too sensible to fall for a character like Mr. Walker. Sure. And I thought she might want to marry him. Ridiculous.
1: It'd be so nice to have a man around the house.
0: Yeah.
1: So nice.
0: Mother.
1: It's so nice to have a man around the house.
0: Mother, don't sing that.
1: One who'd hold my hand a little and who'd bring me peanut brittle.
0: Boy, just call me Sonny Boy.

will return for the second act of our story, Honest Harold, in just a moment. Who was the faster fellow pitching the woo? The blade of the gay 90s or the man of today? Bing Crosby and his guest Judy Garland have a merry debate with gags and songs to illustrate their points on tonight's CBS Bing Crosby Show. Be listening for this laughable, tuneful session. Judy Garland as Bing Crosby's guest on most of these same CBS stations tonight. And now, back to Harold Perry as Honest Harold, the homemaker.

0: Well, Honest Harold is spending a sleepless night. Every time he closes his eyes, he sees his mother married to the irritating Mr. Walker. And this is a nightmare to Harold. It's 2 o'clock in the morning now, and we find Harold flopping around on his bed like a tortured dolphin.
1: What a night. I think I'll turn over on my stomach. Darn it, now my feet are cold. My booties slipped off again. Just got to get to sleep and forget all about Mr. Walker. Just close my eyes.

0: Got to get to sleep and forget all about Mr. Walker. 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One little sheep, two little sheep, three little oop. That one looked like Mr. Walker. Ye gods, how long is this going on? Yeah, I am getting a little drowsy. I'm going to make it this time. Good night, Harold. Sleep tight.
1: Well, look at my little sonny boy, tucked away in bed.
0: Zeef, what you for?
1: Want Daddy to tell you a bedtime story, sonny?
0: Uggle buggle.
1: Once upon a time, there were three bears.
0: Go away, Walker, go away. Anyway, I know that story.

0: Good morning, Station KHJP. Just a moment, I'll connect you.
1: Good morning, Gloria.
0: Oh, good morning, Harold. How's your mother?
1: What? Oh, she's fine.
0: And how's Mr. Walker?
1: No, see here, Gloria.
0: When's the wedding?
1: What?
0: Oh, you're going to make an awfully cute flower girl.
1: Gloria, just because they got a little crush on each other doesn't mean that they're going to get married. After all, mother's past the impulsive age.
0: Well, people are never too old to fall in love, Harold.
1: Uh-huh.
0: I knew a couple. Well, they're both 85, and they fell in love at first sight.
1: They did?
0: Yes. 15 minutes after they met, they became engaged.
1: Engaged? You mean he gave her a ring?
0: No, he gave her his Townsend button.
1: Goodness.
0: Oh, but they didn't stay engaged very long.
1: Oh, they didn't?
0: No, 2 days later, they eloped.
1: Oop. You say they were 85?
0: Yes.
1: Gosh, I'd better watch Mother Gloria. She's only 63. No telling what a kid like that'll do. Good idea of mine, coming home for lunch. I kind of keep an eye on Mother and see what she's up to. A fine thing, playing detective with my own mother. Mother, I'm home.
2: Oh, hello, Harold. You didn't tell me you were coming home for lunch.
1: Well, I just thought I'd sneak, come home and surprise you.
2: Oh, that's nice.
1: How are things, Mother? Read any good books lately?
2: What?
1: I mean, what have you been doing all morning?
2: Oh, a little dab here, a little dab there, and a rub-a-dub-dub in the tub.
1: Didn't find out much there.
2: Oh, I did get a phone call from Mr. Walker.
1: You did?
2: Yes, and we had an awfully nice talk.
1: And what did you talk about?
2: About 20 minutes. Yeah.
1: Mother's pretty cagey, all right. Oop, there she goes again. I think that's what she's singing. Mother?
2: Yes?
1: If there's anything you want to tell me, Mother, don't be afraid. I'll understand.
2: Well, I do have something to confess, Harold.
1: You do? Here it comes.
2: Yes. When I was sweeping under your bed this morning, I broke a wing off your model airplane.
1: Oh, that's all right, Mother. Just an old P-36. And I thought they were going to lope. Well, Mother, how about lunch?
2: All right, son. I'll fix it right away. And then I have a busy afternoon ahead of me.
1: Oh, is that so?
2: Yes, I have to pack my suitcase.
1: Huh?
2: I told Mr. Walker I'd be all ready when he comes by for me.
1: Eve?
2: And, Harold, is that old ladder still out in the garage?
1: What?
2: We want to use it tonight.
1: Zoof.
2: Well, I'll get your lunch now.
1: Never mind, Mother. I think I'll just take a hot bath instead. Pete and Doc, I want to thank you fellas for coming to this meeting. I certainly appreciate it.
3: Oh, it's all right, boy. I was right here in my office anyhow.
4: Well, I was glad to do it, Harold.
1: Thanks.
4: Yes, sir. When I got your phone call at the dog clinic, I said to myself, my old friend needs me. So I dropped my flea powder and rushed right over.
1: Yeah, certainly very nice of you,
4: yes,
1: Doc.
4: Yes, sir. When a man's drowning and going down for the third time, who's there with a life preserver? Old Docie Antsy.
1: Yeah, all right, Doc. Now, the reason I called you fellas together is, well, it looks like my mother and Mr. Walker are going to elope tonight.
4: Well, congratulations, Harold.
3: And my felicitations to you, boy.
1: Fellas, you don't understand. I want your help.
3: Okay, boy. I'll hold the ladder.

0: Stop the clowning. This is serious.
1: You're only kidding, Harry.
0: Fellas, I wouldn't mind my mother getting married, but Charlie Walker. Imagine hearing that laugh around the house all the time.
1: We understand, Harry.
0: And I've got to stop Mother from rushing into this. She'd make an awful mistake. I just thought you fellas could help me figure out some way to stop him from eloping.
1: Now, let me see.
2: Man, I got it. Huh? I know how we can stop the elope.
0: You do? How, Doc?
2: Yes, sir. Doc Yancey's come through again.
0: What is it, Doc?
2: Oh, Doc Yancey, you're so clever.
0: Will you stop taking bows and tell us your idea?
2: Well, the thing to do in a case like this is to sabotage the getaway car.
1: How's that, boy?
2: Well, now when Walker parks in front of Harry's house tonight, we'll just cross a few of his wires on his car and he won't be able to get away at all.
0: Say, that'll fix his magneto. Yeah. That's a great idea, Doc.
2: Oh, it wasn't much. All I did was save the day, that's all.
0: You certainly did, Doc. We'll sneak over to my house as soon as it's dark, fellas. Honest Harold has just begun to fight. Mother shall not elope tonight. There's my house, fellas. It's nice and dark, too. Nobody can see us. In fact, I can't even see you. Fellas, are you still with me?
2: I'm right here, Harry.
0: Where's Pete? Pete?
3: Boo!
0: Cut that out, will you, Pete? Walker will hear us out here.
2: Is his car here, Harry?
0: Yeah, there it is. Parked in my driveway, just like he owned the place already. And there's the ladder against the house, like I told you, at Mother's window.
2: Well, we better get to work on the car before they come down.
0: Yeah, okay, Doc.
1: Shucks, fellas. Starting to feel kind of sentimental about this elopement. I think I'll just tie my shoes on the bumper and leave.
0: Pete, go on, Doc. I'll pull up the hood, Doc, and be quiet.
2: All right. Yes, sir, it's a good thing I thought of this idea. Whenever you're in trouble, Harold, you just come to me.
0: Yeah, pull up the hood.
2: Oh.
0: Gosh, can't even see the motor.
2: Pretty old car. Maybe he hasn't got one.
1: Guess we'll just have to feel around, Harry.
0: Yeah, well, hurry up. They'll be coming down the ladder any minute. See if you can pull a wire loose.
1: Okay. Yeah. Hold on something. Mm-hmm.
2: Feels like fan belt.
0: Pete, you're pulling my tie.
1: Beg your pardon, boy.
2: Say, I got hold of a wire. I'll loosen it up a little. Well, it came out altogether.
0: Yeah. You won't even run now.
1: Yeah, we better make sure. Let me see what I can do. Yeah, oh, here's something. Well, what do you know? I just got me a carburetor.
2: It sure is.
0: Well, what the heck? I might as well get in on this, too. Feel around in here. I got something. Look what I got, fellas. The fuel pump. Cheap material.
1: Hey, you sure hit the jackpot, boy.
0: Here, hold it, Doc. I'll see what else I can find. Haven't had so much fun since Halloween.
4: Why, Harold, is that you out there?
0: Oh, hello, Mother.
5: How's you doing, sonny?
0: I'm stopping you from eloping with my mother, Mr. Walker.
5: Eloping?
4: Why, Harold, whatever gave you that idea? Huh? We're not eloping. We're just going to a rehearsal of our play.
0: You're not eloping? But what about the suitcase, Mother? And the ladder?
5: Oh, we're just using them for props.
0: Props?
5: That's theatrical language, sonny.
0: But...
5: Well, we better get started, Penelope.
1: Harold, better tell him about the car, boy.
0: Mr. Walker, I'm afraid you won't be able to go in this car of yours tonight.
5: That ain't my car, sonny. It's your car. Mine's out there in the street. I had to back yours out of the garage to get the ladder.
4: If you boys will excuse us, Mr. Walker and I'd better get started.
5: You're very well, Penelope. Well, I'll see you later, sonny.
1: Harold.
0: Yeah?
1: Here's your carburetor, boy.
2: You better take your fuel pump, too.
0: Thanks.
2: See you later, Harold.
6: So long, boy.

0: You have just heard the Harold Perry Show, Honest Harold. The supporting players tonight included Jane Morgan, Parley Bear, Cliff Arquette, and Mari Alden, and featured Gloria Holliday as Gloria and Joseph Kearns as old Doc Yak Yak. Norman McDonald directed, and the music was composed and conducted by Jack Meekin. Honest Harold, created by Harold Perry, was written by Gene Stone, Jack Robinson, and Dick Powell. As a hot jazz drummer with more than a touch of the ham about him, Fred McMurray will be your star on Suspense, radio's outstanding theater of thrills, tomorrow night. While playing as a member of a group called the Windy City Six, drummer McMurray will be the witness to a cold-blooded killing, following which the ham in him struggles with his fear of reprisal. Another fine star, Joseph Cotton, also visits CBS tomorrow evening. Mr. Cotton will star in A Man for the Ages, the Hallmark Playhouse drama staged in observance of Abraham Lincoln's birthday. CBS invites you to hear Fred McMurray on Suspense and Joseph Cotton on the Playhouse over most of these same stations tomorrow evening. 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

0: Believe in yourself. Yes, believe in yourself. Compare Philip Morris. Match Philip Morris. Judge Philip Morris against any other brand. Then decide for yourself which cigarette is milder, tastier, more enjoyable. Believe in yourself, and you'll believe in Philip Morris, America's finest cigarette.
1: Go for Philip Morris!
0: They fight, they yell, they squabble and squawk, but they love each other as much as any married couple in the world. That's Frances Langford and Lou Parker, stars of Philip Raff's humorous creation, The Bickersons. And here is John Bickerson himself, Lou Parker.
2: Thank you, ladies and gentlemen, and good evening. Before Frances and I square off for our weekly marital mayhem, here is Miss Langford as her more lovable self, the G.I.'s Purple Heart girlfriend. Frances? Franny, it's almost impossible to keep up with all the requests from the fellows in the service, but I think we should attend to this one. It's from the gang at the Walter Reed Hospital in Washington, D.C., and they want to hear you sing Falling in Love with Love.
3: Nothing would give me greater pleasure. So with Tony Romano and the orchestra, this is for you, fellas.

0: Friends, in a moment, we'll have a look in at the Dickersons. But first, I'd like to have a word with the most important person in the world when it comes to choosing a cigarette. That person, of course, is you. We of Philip Morris believe that no one's taste is more important to you than your taste. No one's judgment is more important to you than your judgment. That's why we ask you to believe in yourself. That's why, unlike others, we of Philip Morris never ask you to test our brand alone. That's no test, because it gives you no choice. We say compare Philip Morris, match Philip Morris, judge Philip Morris against any other cigarette. Then make your own choice according to your own taste, your own judgment. In short, believe in yourself. Later you'll hear an interview with an actual smoker, not an actor, not a paid performer, but a real person who will make the only fair cigarette test, the Philip Morris nose test. I know you'll be interested, so stay with us, won't you? Now, light up a Philip Morris and let's join Francis Langford and Lou Parker as John and Blanche Bickerson in The Honeymoon Is Over.
1: John,
2: mm-hmm.
1: Hurry up and drink your orange juice before it gets cold.
2: Let it get cold. I don't like hot orange juice anyway.
1: It isn't hot. I just warmed it a little to take the chill off. You know you have to be careful about what you eat with your sensitive stomach, John.
2: Well, I don't want to eat anything. I just want to get these sales reports finished before I go to work.
1: Nonsense. I've already fixed your breakfast for you, and you're going to eat it. Why, even a horse eats before he works. Here.
2: What is it?
1: Curried tapioca.
2: Give it to a horse. I wouldn't touch it.
1: What's the matter, John? Is business getting bad?
2: It's always been bad, but now it's getting worse. Let me finish these reports, will you, Blanche?
1: I don't know. For a man who doesn't make any sales, you certainly do a lot of paperwork.
2: I make plenty of sales. Look at this. You see this big pile of papers over here? Well, half of them are audits.
1: What about the other half?
2: Cancellations. Hand me that eraser, Blanche. I made another mistake on this order.
1: Well, why bother to correct it? It's a canceled order, isn't it?
2: Give me the eraser.
1: Oh, here.
2: Thanks. There, that does it. Books all balanced. Sales, $5,600. Cancellations, $5,600.
1: Well, I'll say one thing for you, John. You're the neatest failure I ever saw.
2: Now, don't start that again. I've got a steady job, and that's what counts. Where's my hat?
1: On the sideboard.
2: Where's my lunch?
1: In your hat. You'll be home early, won't you, John?
2: I'll try.
1: Never mind trying. Just do it. You've got a long drive ahead of us tonight, and I don't want to be late for the wedding.
2: What wedding?
1: Oh, come on, John. You know my cousin Agnes from Saugus is getting married tonight.
2: I give up. If that fish-faced cousin of yours could hook a husband, no man in the world is safe.
1: How can you say that, John? You know very well Agnes won a beauty contest last year at the canning factory.
2: A fine beauty contest winner. Miss Imported Sardine of 1950. Skinless and boneless division.
1: What do you care? You're not marrying her. You're only going to the wedding.
2: No, I'm not.
1: Of course you are, silly. I'm going to be the bridesmaid, and you're the best man. Now, be a good boy and buy a new tuxedo on your way to work.
2: What's wrong with the one I've got?
1: Oh, you can't wear that thing. John is out of style. Nobody's wearing seersucker tuxedos anymore.
2: It's not seersucker. It's crimped shark skin. All it needs is a pressing to cover up the shine in the coat.
1: Well, the pressing won't cover up the hole in the pants. Don't be so stingy, John. You can pick up a nice second-hand tuxedo for under $20.
2: I'm not stingy, Blanche. I just can't afford it.
1: You can, too. If I can afford a brand-new evening gown for $68, you can certainly afford a second-hand tuxedo.
2: I knew it. You only want to go to the wedding because you bought a... Wait a minute. We can't go anyway.
1: Why not, John?
2: I just remembered that I have to take inventory at the office tonight.
1: Oh, John.
2: Too bad. I would have loved going to that broken-down wedding, but that's the breaks of the game. Take that dress back, Blanche.
1: I can't. I've already had it altered.
2: Well, give it to me. I'll take it back. I'm not throwing away $68 because you had it altered. Where'd you buy this dress, Blanche?
1: At Fuller's. But, John, can't you try to get off from work just for tonight?
2: No.
1: It's such a pity. You're the best man, and the groom is depending on you.
2: What are you talking about? I never met him in my life. Why should he depend on me?
1: Well, he's very nervous, and he's liable to call off the wedding if you don't show up.
2: Oh. Well, in that case, I've got no choice in the matter.
1: You'll go?
2: Of course not. It's the least I can do for the poor sucker. Goodbye, Blanche. I'm going to return this dress to Fuller's before I go to work.
1: John, wait! You can't... Hello? Oh, Clara, how are you? Oh, I'm not so good. John's not going to the wedding. No, he's taking the dress back to Fuller's. What's that? I bought it at Plummer's. Good heavens. John! John! John!
3: Fuller's Department Store Adjustment Department. Grumper speaking. Yes, madam. I'm afraid you have the wrong department. You want alteration.
2: The Adjustment Department?
3: That's right. Won't you sit down?
2: Well, I'm in a hurry. I just want to get a refund on this.
3: Certainly. Here at Fuller's, if you're not satisfied, your money will be cheerfully refunded.
2: Fine.
3: Yes, indeed. Cheerfully refunding money is a Fuller tradition handed down by our celebrated founder just before he went into the hands of the receivers.
2: Well, that's very interesting, but about this refund...
3: That's what we're here for. At Fuller's, your money is cheerfully refunded.
2: Well, that's... just dandy. But if it's all the same to you, let's stop the cheerfulness and start the refunding.
3: Well, let's fill out this form.
2: Do we have to go through that?
3: Purely a formality. Now then, reason for refund. Doesn't fit, perhaps?
2: I don't know. I haven't tried it on.
3: Well, then we're hardly being fair to the garment, are we? Won't you try it on now?
2: I don't think so.
3: Why not?
2: Because blue evening gowns clash with my purple garters.
3: Oh, it's a gown. How amusing.
2: Isn't it?
3: Now then, reason for refund?
2: I want my money back.
3: That's not a reason.
2: Can you think of a better one?
3: Very well. Give me your sales slip.
2: I haven't got one.
3: Then how are we supposed to know when this was bought? There are no refunds on anything after 2 weeks.
2: I bought it yesterday.
3: I have the files here. Do you mind if I take a quick run through them?
2: I don't care if you ride through them side saddle. Gonna get my money back. Wasted half the morning for me already with your silly questions, senseless grilling, and idiotic chatter. Fine way to handle refunds. What you need here is somebody to adjust the adjustment department. And that somebody ought to have at least half a brain.
3: Are you quite finished?
2: Yeah, now give me my refund. I'll tell you you'll never find me in here again.
3: You're right about that. At least not for some time.
2: What is that supposed to mean?
3: We have no record of this gown being sold.
2: Oh, you haven't?
3: No, and you have no sales slip. Somehow it all adds up.
2: It does it? What does it add up to?
3: Shoplifting. Oh, detective! Take it!
2: Hey, now, wait a minute. Just a minute. Take your hand off me, will you please?
1: Excuse me, could you direct me to... Well, thank you.
4: Oh, pardon me, miss. I was carried away by that gown. What were you saying?
1: I'd like to speak to John Bickerson.
4: Bickerson. Oh, yes, cell 13. I was about to go back there. We just got an order to release him.
1: Well, before you do, could you let me talk to him for a few minutes? I want him to promise me something before he finds out he's released. It's about a wedding.
4: Oh, I understand, miss. I never did know what he was picked up for.
1: Yes. Well, I haven't time to explain.
4: Anyway, there's another little matter before he can leave. The bill.
1: Bill?
4: One pair of bent handcuffs, two back windows for the happy wagon, and the sergeant's eyeglasses, $47. I'm afraid Bickerson wasn't very happy with it.
1: Well, send him a statement.
4: All right. Third cell on the left, and good luck, miss.
1: Thanks. Hello, John.
2: Oh, it's you. I didn't recognize you in that getup.
1: How do I look?
2: Lovely.
1: Sure, but what good are fancy clothes when you're the wife of a jailbird?
2: I'm not a jailbird, and I'm going to sue that store for every nickel they've got for false arrest. Have you hired a lawyer?
1: No.
2: Why not?
1: Well, what have you ever done for me?
2: What?
1: I asked you to do one simple little thing, like taking me to my cousin's wedding, and you make up all kinds of excuses to get out of it.
2: Those weren't excuses. I was supposed to take inventory tonight. Probably get fired for not even showing up.
1: Well, it's too late to worry about that. But there's still time to go to the wedding if you can get a parole.
2: What parole? I haven't been convicted of anything. If you just call that broken-down store and get them to drop the charges...
1: Will you take me to the wedding if I do?
2: Blanche, this is blackmail.
1: Mm-hmm. Will you?
2: To think that my own wife...
1: Will you take me to the wedding, John?
2: Even if I said yes, where could I get a tuxedo at this hour?
1: I've got one right here in this box. Compliments of Fuller's Department Store. Put it on.
2: Thought of everything, didn't you?
1: Mm-hmm.
2: I can't prove it, but I've got a sneaking suspicion you engineered this frame-up all the way down the line.
1: Oh, John.
2: All right, you win. Get me out of here.
1: But rattle on the bars with your tin cup, dear.
2: Oh, what's the use? Hey, screws!
1: Why, that's wonderful, John. You've adjusted to your environment perfectly.
2: Now, keep quiet. Where is that guy?
4: All right, take it easy. I'm coming. Gonna let you out now, Bickerson.
1: About the wedding, John. I know how you feel, but believe me, you won't regret this decision.
4: Oh, so you finally broke him down, huh, miss? Gotta hand it to you. Didn't even need a shotgun.

0: In a moment, we'll rejoin the Happy Bickersons. Right now, it's time to join our roving reporter, Bob Pfeiffer, for the story of his interview with an actual smoker in Louisville, Kentucky. Okay, Bob Pfeiffer.
1: Hello there, this is Bob Pfeiffer. While we've been setting up our microphone here in the heart of Louisville, Kentucky, my assistant, Frank Higgins, has been interviewing passersby on 4th Avenue. He's located a volunteer to try the Philip Morris nose test. All set, Frank?
2: All set, Bob. Bob, I'd like you to meet Miss Beatrice Isaacs from Louisville, Kentucky. Miss Isaacs is not a Philip Morris smoker.
1: Thank you, Frank. How do you do, Miss Isaacs?
3: Good.
1: About the test, may I ask you one favor? For obvious reasons, we don't want you to refer to your present cigarette by its brand name. Is that okay by you?
3: Yes, sir, it is.
1: Now let me offer you a Philip Morris, Miss Isaacs. Do you have one of your own brand handy you could take out for me?
3: Yes, I do.
1: Then we'll be all set to go. Fine. Now, which cigarette would you like to try first, Miss Isaacs?
3: I'll try my brand.
1: Try your brand first? All right, I'll give you a light, then take a puff, do not inhale, and slowly let the smoke come through your nose. That's the way, Miss Isaacs. Now, that was your own brand, which I noticed was also one of the leading cigarettes. Now, let's try exactly the same test with the Philip Morris. Remember, I'll give you a light, then take a puff, do not inhale, slowly let the smoke come through your nose. All right, Miss Isaacs, by your own choice, you tried your brand first and then the Philip Morris. You made exactly the same test each time. What difference, if any, did you notice between the two cigarettes?
3: Well, I think Philip Morris is milder.
1: The Philip Morris is milder?
3: Yes, sir.
1: Well, Miss Isaacs, you've just confirmed the judgment of thousands of other smokers who've also found that Philip Morris is milder. Thank you very much.
0: Remember this, the test you just heard is entirely voluntary, and no promise of any kind, no payment whatsoever, is made for any statement in the interview. Friends, the Philip Morris nose test is the only fair test, for it allows you to compare, match, judge Philip Morris against any other cigarette. Yes, try this test. Believe in yourself, and you too will believe in Philip Morris, America's finest cigarette. And now back to Francis Langford and Lou Parker as John and Blanche Bickerson in The Honeymoon is Over. The wedding of Blanche Bickerson's cousin Agnes turned out to be a big success for cousin Agnes. For the Bickersons, it turned out to be a long ride home. Too long. So in a motel on Highway 99 in cabin number 13, the Bickersons have retired. Mrs. Bickerson tosses restlessly in her strange bed as poor husband John, victim of an obscure type of insomnia which attacks the patient only during the day, gives valid proof of his agonizing affliction.
4: Listen.

0: I'd give anything to know what he's dreaming about. John! John! Turn over on your side. Go on! I heard such noises. You're giggling like a new bride. What are you dreaming about?
1: New bride.
0: What?
1: What? What's the matter, Blanche? What's the matter?
0: I hate this motel. We must have passed at least 50 others on the road. Why did you insist on stopping here?
1: This was the only one that had a vacancy.
0: It gives me the creeps. I'm afraid to go to sleep, John.
1: What's the matter with you, Blanche?
0: There's all sorts of eerie sounds, and I swear I saw something moving outside the window.
1: Probably the wind.
0: No, it wasn't. I saw it distinctly. It was a terrifying shape with long ears and a head like a donkey.
1: Woman's afraid of her own shadow. No donkeys outside the window, Blanche.
0: Go and look.
1: Okay, put on the lights.
0: The lights are on. Take off your sleep shade.
1: Oh, you can think of more ways to keep me up. There's nothing outside the window, nothing. Are you satisfied?
0: I swear I saw something.
1: Put out the lights. Good night.
0: Good night. It was a wonderful wedding, wasn't it, John?
1: Wonderful.
0: Didn't my cousin Agnes look stunning in her wedding dress? And didn't Willie look handsome in your tuxedo?
1: Imagine that bum showing up for his own wedding in bagging blue jeans.
0: They weren't baggy. They looked fine on you.
1: Let me sleep, Blanche.
0: I think they'll make a wonderful couple, don't you, John?
1: Couple of what?
0: I hope they'll be as happy as we've been.
1: Mm.
0: In spite of all our little arguments, you are satisfied with our married life, aren't you, John? Aren't you?
1: What?
0: Are you satisfied with our married life?
1: Satisfied? I've had more than enough.
0: You see, you're the one who always starts it.
1: Blanche, I'm so sleepy, I don't know what I'm saying. I have to get up at the crack of dawn, drive 60 miles, and then go to work. Why don't you have some consideration for me?
0: You're a fine one to talk about consideration. You're not even civil to me anymore. You come home from work, gobble your dinner, bury your head in the newspaper, and you're asleep and snoring before you know it. You don't even like to say goodnight to me.
1: You're wrong, Blanche. I love to say goodnight to you. Good night.
0: Sure, take the easy way out. Don't discuss things sensibly and try to reach a solution. Just go to sleep.
1: Fat chance.
0: I shouldn't talk to you at all after your behavior tonight.
1: There was nothing wrong with my behavior.
0: I suppose you thought it was all right to rumble with Willie and hand the bride a cigar. Poor little Agnes, she cried so hard she ruined her bridal veil.
1: She didn't need a veil. She could have combed her eyebrows straight down. First time I ever saw a bride with a crew haircut.
0: You stop that. Agnes had a beautiful crop bob.
1: Yeah.
0: She may not be the prettiest girl in the world, but she's got a lot of charm. The boy who married her got a prize.
1: What was the prize?
0: Don't be sarcastic. We had no right to leave before the ceremony was over in the first place. I don't know why you rushed me away from there.
1: You know I have to be at the office at daybreak.
0: You did it to embarrass me.
1: I did not.
0: You did too. Just because it was my cousin who was getting married. You've been to 50 weddings and always stayed for the ceremony. Did you ever regret it?
1: Only once.
0: Oh, that's too bad about you. You always make it sound like I got the bargain. I could have done better, I'm sure.
1: I swear, Blanche, sometimes I wish you'd have married the first idiot who proposed to you.
0: I did.
1: Very funny. Put out the lights.
0: All those promises you made when you were courting me. Makes me laugh to think of what you said when you proposed.
1: It doesn't make me laugh.
0: You were to give me a life of luxury, 20 servants and a mansion. Did I ever doubt you? No. Did I investigate your bank account? No.
1: No.
0: Did I hire detectives to find out about your salary?
1: No.
0: Yes, I did.
1: What?
0: Yes, I did.
1: What'd you do that for?
0: Because I didn't know what you were getting when you married me.
1: Neither did I.
0: I don't know how any man can be so cruel. Is it any wonder I'm getting old before my time?
1: What time is it?
0: You have a habit of making me feel unwanted, so small and insignificant.
1: Yeah.
0: Sometimes I think I'm going to dissolve into nothingness and disappear entirely.
1: You say it, but you won't do it.
0: So you finally revealed your true feelings.
1: I haven't revealed anything.
0: You haven't loved me for years, if you ever loved me at all. Always answer me in monosyllables. Never interested in anything I do. The only thing I get from you at all is a shrug or a quick snort.
1: Thanks for reminding me.
0: What are you doing with that bottle, John?
1: I'm having a quick snort.
0: There's the answer to our problem, bourbon.
1: Now you're beginning to show some sense. How do you want it, straight?
0: I don't want it at all. If you hadn't had so much of it at the wedding tonight, you'd have been able to drive me home.
1: My driving never interferes with my drinking. Sorry I ever went to your broken-down cousin's wedding.
0: You sure showed it, too. Everybody kissed the bride except you.
1: Well, that proves I was sober.
0: You wouldn't hesitate if it was Gloria Gooseby.
1: Now, don't start with Gloria Gooseby.
0: I bet you'd stand in line if she was getting married.
1: She's already married, and I don't have to stand in line. I mean, I hate Gloria Gooseby. I see her, I'm going to punch her husband, Leo, right in the nose.
0: What have you got against Leo? He's a better husband than you are.
1: And I'm sick of hearing that, too. Leo Gooseby is a cheap, chiseling bum.
0: He is not. He's more generous than you.
1: Generous? Would Leo Gooseby give you a new dress? No. Would he give you a new hat? No. Would he give you a mink coat?
0: Would you give me a mink coat?
1: No. Why should I give you anything Leo wouldn't give you? Now, let's stop wrangling and go to sleep.
0: Our whole marriage started on the wrong foot. You should have had a real ceremony like Agnes. But you were in too much of a hurry. Well, we've got plenty of time now, and I want a real wedding with a big ceremony. I want you to marry me again, John.
1: Good night.
0: Is that such an unreasonable request?
1: Yes, it isn't legal.
0: Why not?
1: A man can't be punished twice for the same crime.
0: Oh, that's too bad about you. Well, for your information, I've already sent out formal invitations to our wedding.
1: Are you out of your mind, Blanche? I'm not having any formal wedding, and I'm not putting out a lot of dough just to feed your hungry friends and their squalling brats.
0: There won't be any brats there at all.
1: How do you know?
0: Because it said plainly on the invitation, Mr. and Mrs. John Bickerson will be married September 12th. No children expected.
1: Put out the lights.
0: Not until you promise me to go through with it. I want to wear a wedding gown and a veil. Every woman's entitled to that.
1: No, stop it. They'll throw us out of here.
0: I wish they would.
1: I never heard of such a thing.
0: Oh, keep quiet and go to sleep.
1: Go to sleep, she says. Drags me 90 miles to see a crumb get married in my tuxedo. Makes me stay up in a rat trap overnight. Wants to wear a veil. Drives me crazy. Go to sleep, she tells me. I'll never sleep another wink as long... Hello. Blanche, the phone's dead. It's leaking.
0: Put down that bottle of bourbon.
1: Oh. Hello.
2: This is the desk clerk. You the man that left the call for 7:30?
1: Yes.
2: Well, it's 4 o'clock.
1: Well, what are you waking me now for?
2: I'm going off duty. My wife will call you at 7:30. Goodbye.
1: Drop dead. That's the last straw. Put out the lights, Blanche.
0: All right, dear. Good night.
1: Good night.
0: John.
1: What is it?
0: Are you angry with me?
1: No, I'm just sleepy.
0: Wouldn't you like to kiss me goodnight?
1: I'll kiss you goodnight in the morning.
0: Why can't you kiss me now?
1: I'm not facing that way. Good night, Blanche.
0: John, I have something important to tell you.
1: Tell me tomorrow.
0: Do you realize I'm the only woman in my set who doesn't have an engagement ring?
1: You have, too. I gave you a beautiful ring, 14-carat gold filled. It had an enormous hole in the top for a diamond.
0: I bought a diamond ring for $300.
1: Blanche, you didn't.
0: I had to. After living with you for 7 years, I was ashamed to face my friends. They were starting to talk.
1: About what?
0: About us. Everybody knows we're not legally engaged.
1: Blanche, are you insane? How can you squander $300 on a diamond ring?
0: Don't scream at me.
1: I deny myself everything. I've been cutting your bloomers in half and wearing them for shirt sleeves. I've been using chicken fat for hair tonic. My only bathing suit has a hole in the knee. I haven't spent a nickel on myself, and she buys diamonds.
0: You bought a sack of popcorn yesterday.
1: What popcorn? That was my teeth. They fell out from malnutrition. Where's that ring, Blanche? Let me see it.
0: Here.
1: There's no diamond in this ring. It's the same one I bought you.
0: Didn't buy anything, silly. Why would I spend $300 on a diamond ring when we haven't got enough to eat? Who am I going to fool? My friends know we're paupers.
1: Oh, they do, huh?
0: Certainly. They laugh up their sleeves every time they see me wear that ring with a hole in it.
1: Is that so? Well, I'll put a stop to that, honey. I'll take it to the jeweler's in the morning.
0: John, are you going to put a diamond in it?
1: No, I'm going to plug up the hole. Good night, Blanche.
0: Good night, John.
3: Frances Langford and Lou Parker are standing by for a curtain call. In the meantime, for America's finest cigarette, here's another call well worth remembering.
4: Call for Philip Morris.
3: Remember, Philip Morris is definitely less irritating, definitely milder than any other leading brand. Remember, no cigarette hangover means more smoking pleasure. So, now, here are John and Blanche Pickerson as Francis Langford and Lou Parker.
0: Oh, Lou, have you seen this package that arrived to you among the fan mail?
4: I know. What is it, Francis?
0: It's a little gadget to encourage sleep. It's called an anti-snore ball.
4: Oh, isn't that cute? Just because I snore on the program, I guess people think that I actually snore at home.
0: Well, do you?
4: Of course not. As a matter of fact, I'm a very quiet sleeper.
0: Well, here's your snore ball.
4: Thanks, Franny. Incidentally, who sent it in?
0: Your wife. Good night, Lou.
4: Good night, Francis. Everybody.
3: Don't miss the Horace Hype Show this coming Sunday night over this same station. That's Sunday night over CBS. In the meantime, don't forget to... The Dickersons came to you thanks live from Hollywood, California. Tonight's cast included Peter Leeds and Herb Vigran. This is John Holbrook speaking.

0: In the early days of the western United States, gun law ruled the range country. The local sheriffs were no match for the outlaws who roamed the new territory, and some of them became so powerful that whole counties were under their control. It was then that the masked rider of the plains started his great fight for justice. Courageous and resourceful, he devoted his life to the winning of the West, and the memory of his deeds will remain as long as the memory of the early West itself. Return with us now those thrilling days of yesteryear. From out of the past come the thundering hoofbeats of the great horse Silver. The Lone Ranger rides again.
1: Come on, Silver! We're heading north to Kings County! The sheriff needs our help! Hi-yo, Silver! Away!
0: Our story opens as old Silas Hoffman, sheriff of Kings County, drove into the yard of his home one night, stiffly climbed down from the buggy and limped wearily up the steps of the back porch. His hand was at the door when a whinny attracted his attention to a powerful white horse standing riderless nearby.
2: Well, now, I never seen that critter standing there. Powerful-looking animal. Ma must be having company. Home again, Ma. Whose horse is that outside? Hey, you mask!
3: Wait a minute.
2: Put him up! You needn't be afeard, Ma. I got the polecat covered.
4: Die, you old idiot. Put down that gun.
2: But ain't he
4: out? This here's the Lone Ranger.
2: No.
3: I'm not an outlaw, Si.
4: Now put down that gun.
2: But how?
3: Your son sent me here, Sheriff. I saw him over in the Cripple Creek section. When he learned I was riding this way, he told me you were his father and asked me to look you up.
2: Are you acquainted with Jerry?
3: I know him well, and he's a fine boy.
2: But that mask.
4: Thunderation, Pa. The Lone Ranger always wears a mask. You know that as well as I do. Maybe you're doubting he's the Lone Ranger, but I ain't. So you can quit gawking and holster that there shooting iron.
2: Oh, that horse outside. Yeah, I reckon you're him all right.
3: Your leg, Cheryl. Did you get hurt? Jerry didn't mention that.
2: Oh, that, yeah. Yeah, I got hurt all right. A horse throwed me. Ain't been able to set a saddle since it happened.
4: Only, you see, stranger, we never writ Jerry because we didn't want him to feel bad about it.
3: I understand.
4: Pa, you sit down. Here, take this chair.
2: Thanks, Abby.
4: Land sakes, you're looking worse tired than usual. Things go bad again today?
2: Oh, same as they've been going.
3: What's wrong?
4: That no good ornery varmint that runs the gambling hall in town, that's what's wrong.
2: Now, Abby...
4: Well, he's behind all the trouble there's been, and you know it, Silas Hoffman. Ever since you got hurt so you couldn't straddle a horse, he's been playing fast and loose in this town. It's about time to put a stop to.
3: The gambling hall. Isn't that run by a fellow named Lynch?
4: Yes, so. And you ought to get exactly what his name stands for. An all-fired good lynching.
3: And what's he been doing?
4: Scheming everything crooked he could think of. And bringing crooks from all over the state into this here county to help him with his scheme.
2: He sure played hob.
3: You can't stop him, huh?
2: What good's a sheriff that has to go traipsing around the county in a buggy?
3: How about your deputies?
2: They're honest, and they do the best they can. But you can't hire fellas that are long on thinking for a deputy's pay. I tell them what to do, but what they need is somebody that can go along and show them. And being all crippled up like I am, that's just what I can't do.
3: I see.
2: Well, anyhow, I reckon it won't be for much longer. Folks will be voting again in a little more than 3 months from now. And I don't figure I'll stand much show of being reelected.
4: And you'd be a blame fool to run for it.
2: And ain't that I want the office so bad, Abby. Reckon there's a lot of fellas could handle it better than me. The only trouble is, Lynch will be backing somebody his choosing. And if I don't run, there'd be even more chance of his being elected.
4: Oh, that'd be the worst thing could ever happen to this county. Any fella Lynch would back is bound to be a crook.
2: But doggone stranger, here we've been talking about me and my troubles, and I ain't even asked you how Jerry is. You seen him recent, you say?
3: Just a few weeks ago. He's in good health, and he wants you to know things are going along fine.
2: It's our old ranch he's running, you know.
3: So he told me. He said you turned it over to him when you and your wife moved here.
2: Done himself proud with it, too. My, wouldn't it be fine, Ma, if Cripple Creek wants a far off and we could see our boy oftener?
4: It's been most 2 years since we were there.
2: Just about.
3: He tells me he's never been here.
2: Nope. The ranch kept him awful busy.
3: Well, he's got things pretty well straightened out now. In fact, he hopes to be along one of these days.
2: Did Jerry say that?
3: He did.
4: Pa, great land of Goshen, I got it.
2: Got what?
4: Jerry jump at the chance to do it.
2: What chance? Jump at what?
4: Lynch and his pack of crooks, the trouble they've made your pa. Why, if word was sent to Jerry, he'd saddle his horse and be here to help you before you knew it.
2: Oh, now, Abby, we couldn't do that.
4: Why not, I'd like to know.
2: But it wouldn't be fair.
4: You've been complaining your deputies ain't got the wits to catch up with Lynch, haven't you?
2: Yes, but...
4: And you ain't going to sit there and say your own son ain't got good sense, are you?
2: Abby, do you think I'm going to send my boy after a mess of poisonous sidewinders to just likely drill him as not?
4: He's just as much my boy as yours, and I love him just as much as you do.
2: I never said you didn't.
4: But the men folks in our family are fighters. And I wouldn't own a son that wasn't the same. Now, Pa, I've been worrying myself sick on account of you. And if I know our boy, he'd never forgive you for not coming to him for help. Stranger, you know, Jerry. Ain't I right?
3: You are. Si, if conditions in your county are what you say they are, Jerry can help you.
2: I don't know.
3: And if you agree, I'll carry word to him myself.
0: Yielding to the arguments of his wife and the Lone Ranger, the old sheriff at last granted the masked man permission to tell Jerry of his trouble. Cripple Creek was a long way from Kingston, the county seat of Kings County, however. A month went by, and then one day the sheriff, limping painfully, his face white with rage, made his way inside Lynch's crowded gambling hall.
2: Lynch!
5: What do you want, senor?
2: Where's Lynch?
5: I do not know. He's not here.
2: Blast your breed. Your boss is around here someplace, and you'd better find him.
5: But, senor, I do
2: Breed, the way I'm feeling right now, I just as soon let daylight through you as look at you. Now get your boss.
6: Here, Sheriff. What's the trouble here?
2: You rotten killer.
6: Hey, now, you can't grab him, Breed.
5: See, I hold him.
2: Let go, Breed. If I wasn't crippled...
6: Hold on, Sheriff. You called me a killer and went for your gun. That calls for an explanation.
2: You tell me what I meant.
7: It's the sheriff. Let's see what's going on.
6: Quiet down. Now we're going to get to the bottom of this. What's this about?
2: Lynch, a month ago I said I was sending for my boy.
6: Well?
2: I told you when he got here, he'd clean out you and your nest of rotten crooks.
6: Before you call anyone a crook, I suggested you get the proof of it.
2: Lynch, my boy's dead.
6: I'm sorry.
2: Sorry? Why, you double-faced hypocrite? You ordered his death. As sure as I'm standing here, you're behind it.
6: If you weren't the sheriff, I'd get you for that.
2: Tell Breed to let me go and you can reach for your hardware right now.
6: Very well. Breed, let the sheriff go.
8: Si, senor.
2: Shut your draw.
6: Step back, gentlemen.
2: Go ahead, blast your...
6: You...
2: Ow!
7: Come on, do that.
2: What's the meaning of this?
3: There'll be no killing here. Sheriff, if you shot Lynch without proof that he killed your son, you'd be a murderer.
2: But...
3: Tell you, Lynch... You'd shout the sheriff and then you'd find yourself at the end of a rope before the day was out.
2: That's just where he belongs.
6: Ranger, stay out of this.
3: I'll give the orders. Sheriff.
2: Well?
3: Everyone in town knew your son was expected. Everyone knows you've been trying to get Lynch. Lynch may have ordered your son's death. You'll have to have proof to go on, however, not just probability.
2: Jerry was killed just a week ago, according to the word I got.
3: Yes?
2: And if you recollect, I said that Lynch would be putting up his own man to run again me for sheriff. Well, just short of a week ago, this here newcomer filed for office.
3: Bob Keller?
2: The same. And it's to blame Pat. Jerry's killed. Keller files for office right afterward. And I'm here to say that Keller is Lynch's man. It all fits in.
3: You've still mentioned no proof.
2: There's other things that point to Lynch. Though maybe they wouldn't stand up in court.
6: What other things?
2: Things that were noticed where Jerry was found. And that's all I'm saying.
3: When that's all you've got to offer, you're leaving.
6: Get him out of here while he's safe. If he comes in my place again, he'll be sorry for it.
2: Why,
3: I'll
2: you...
3: tell you, Sheriff. Come along. On your way. And Lynch.
6: Now what?
3: If you or your men gun for the sheriff, you'll have me to deal with.
6: If he lets me alone, I'll leave him alone.
3: Come along,
6: Sheriff. All right, gentlemen. The fun's over. The games are open. There's nothing more to worry about. Go ahead and enjoy yourself. Great.
5: See?
6: You lied to me.
5: No, no.
6: I gave you orders to find the sheriff's kid and get rid of him before he reached here. You came back and told me you couldn't find him. Now the sheriff says the kid is dead. What's your game?
5: But, senor, I tell you the truth. I do not find him. He is killed by someone else. That is the truth, amigo.
6: I can tell when you're lying.
5: But I am not. You must believe me.
6: Maybe you aren't.
5: No.
6: Then who in blazes did shoot him? And what did the sheriff mean when he said there were things noticed that pointed to me?
5: I do not know.
6: But you'll find out.
5: See?
6: Learn where the boy's body was found, understand?
5: Si, senor.
6: Then look the place over without anyone knowing. If you find what the sheriff meant, I want to know it. Yes, and another thing.
5: What is that?
6: That fellow Bob Keller. He's filed for sheriff. Old Si seems to think there's a connection between him and Jerry's killing. And maybe there is. That's something that'll bear looking into also.
5: Perhaps you are right.
6: All right, get on with it. Learn every last thing you can and report to me.
0: Breed quietly asked questions around town. and then one day disappeared and was gone for over a week. When he returned, he had exciting news for his employer. And shortly afterward, the two men reined in their horses before the shack where Bob Keller had settled.
8: Come on, Breeze.
5: I am with you, senor.
9: Afternoon, fellas. Ought to heard horses stopping.
6: Get back inside. We're talking to you.
9: Sure.
6: My name's Lynch. This is Breed. He works for me.
9: I recognized you.
6: You filed for sheriff.
9: Any objections?
6: You're a newcomer here.
9: Ain't no law in this county says that keeps me from running for office. I know, because I looked it up.
6: I know that as well as you do. But the people here don't know you. How much chance do you think you have against Cy Huffman?
9: Oh, I figure to make out.
6: Not without help, you won't.
9: Meaning?
6: Meaning if you work with me, I'll see that you're elected.
9: Yeah? Well, now, that's right nice of you, Mr. Lynch. I reckon I ain't having any.
6: You refuse?
9: Well, the fact is, I sort of figure you the same way Cy does. You're a crook. You've got crooks working for you all over the county. And me and crooks don't mix. If I'm elected, I aim to clean you and your gang out.
6: Well, well. Big talk. All right, Breed, show him.
8: These, senor. This and this.
9: Where'd you get those?
6: I see you recognize them. Breed tells me that spurs are made to another you have. That knife has your initials cut in the handle.
9: Where'd you find them?
6: Jerry Huffman was found in a gulch beside a trail just about 300 miles from here. He left Cripple Creek and was on his way to Kingston.
9: What are you getting at?
6: Jerry wasn't shot. He was knifed. You've got the word of the sheriff himself for that.
9: You...
6: And Breed picked up your knife in this spur in the very gulch where the sheriff said his boy was killed.
9: No.
6: You killed Jerry Huffman.
9: I didn't know. Now, wait.
6: Breed picked up that evidence in front of a witness who'll swear to the place where they were found. Killer, you'll go along with me or that evidence goes to the sheriff. Now then, which is it?
9: I'd never be elected with you pulling for me. The honest folks wouldn't stand for it.
6: They won't know I'm for you. I'll tell everyone I want Huffman elected. They'll think it's because he's crippled and ineffective. But when the election day comes, I and every crook in the county will cast a vote for you.
9: You give me back the knife, that spur?
6: They stay with me. As long as I have them, you'll do as I say.
9: It wasn't murder. It was a fair fight.
6: And who'll believe that?
9: I never wanted to get tied up with crooks. I wanted to be sheriff so as I could run the office square and above board.
6: But you made just one mistake. You killed a man, and I found it out. Well... Which is it to be? Would you rather be sheriff or hung?
9: What kind of a choice is that?
6: Well?
9: Well, just tell me what you want me to do.
0: The curtain falls on the first act of our Lone Ranger drama. Before the next exciting scenes, please permit us to pause for just a few moments.

0: Now to continue our story. Lynch was clever enough to realize that in spite of his power, the majority of the county's citizens disliked him. He realized also that they would likely suspect whatever candidate for sheriff he endorsed. Therefore, to swing public favor towards Bob Keller, he openly spoke for Cy Hoffman. He was careful to miss no opportunity to air his views and...
1: No, Pete. The man for the job is Cy Hoffman. Vote for him and you won't go wrong. Vote for Cy Hoffman. He's had the experience. Who knows anything about this hombre Keller? Vote for Hoffman.
2: Lynch is calling for Cy.
3: What's Lynch got to gain by it?
4: Must figure Cy's too crippled.
5: If Lynch is for Cy, then I'm voting for Keller.
6: We better vote for Keller. Lynch is for Hoffman.
2: Then that's what we'll do, fellas. Vote for Keller. Let's spread the word around.
7: Sorry. Evening, Abby.
8: Why, Nate, you ain't dropped in on us for quite a spell.
7: Sit down. No, thank you. Won't have time for it, I reckon. I just wanted to mention something.
9: Yeah?
7: I don't know whether you've paid much attention to the talk around town or not.
8: Talk? What talk?
7: About the election. Tain't far off, you know.
8: Just a week.
9: Well, Nate, I reckon I can guess what's on your mind. Worried about how I'm coming out, ain't you?
7: Golly, Cy, I'd sure hate to see you lose.
8: Who said he was?
9: I wouldn't worry about it if I was you, Nate.
7: Doggone it, Cy, that's just the trouble. You don't know all that's being said. When you come along, folks shut up. You ain't got no notion how strong this Keller hombre is getting with the voters.
8: You mean to say that after all the years Cy's put in protecting folks in this county from crooks, they'd turn him out? Shaw, that's just plain nonsense.
7: Lynch is favoring you, Cy.
9: I think you know my opinion of him.
8: Folks here know about Jerry and what Cy told Lynch down to his gambling hall.
7: Oh, I ain't denying that.
8: They just couldn't think that Cy'd be friends with that kind of a murdering sneak.
7: Oh, they don't, Miss Hoffman.
8: Then how could Lynch be in for Paw hurt him any?
7: It ain't thought Lynch is for Cy because they're friends. There's another reason.
8: What reason's that?
7: Cy can't ride a horse. Can't get around so very good.
8: He can still outthink all the Kellers and crooks this county ever seen.
7: Folks are even beginning to say that ain't so no more.
8: Of all the nonsense I ever hear.
7: Now, don't get me wrong. I ain't said that, nor thought it, neither. All I'm doing is telling you what other folks is saying.
8: Well, then you can go right back and tell them they don't know what they're talking about.
9: Look here, Nate. This county's going to see law and order again. The day ain't so far off when Lynch and skunks like him are going to find they're all through.
7: I don't see what makes you so blame sure, Cy.
9: Nate, you ever hear of a gent that's called the Lone Ranger?
7: Huh? Well, of course I have.
9: Well, I've met him. Met him and talked to him.
7: You have?
9: I have. And he gave me a promise. He said he'd take care of Lynch himself.

0: Well, I've met him. Met him and talked to him.
1: You have?
0: I have. And he gave me a promise. He said he'd take care of Lynch himself.
1: Golly.
0: So no matter what you hear or what you think, just remember this. The Lone Ranger ain't like some fellers I could name. When that masked feller makes a promise, he keeps it.
2: And several days later, in a small, well-concealed camp not far from Kingston...
3: Fellow, we'll soon know what's going to happen.
4: Election day is the day after tomorrow.
3: That's right.
4: We've done everything we can for now. Another 48 hours and we'll learn whether we won or lost. Another 48 hours.
2: At the same time, in a private room at the rear of his gambling hall, Lynch issued orders to a small group of his lieutenants.
5: Reed?
6: Si, senor.
5: You ride north, then cut over to the east. Find Slim and his rustlers. Locate Flash Meigs. Talk to every man in that part of the county who belongs to our organization.
6: I will do it, amigo.
5: You, Benny, you ride to the south. Get in touch with our men there.
7: Right.
5: And Blackie, you ride west. Cover those hills from one end to the other.
8: Here, boss.
5: I want every man in town on election day who isn't known to the law. Every last one.
9: We'll get him there.
5: And every one of those men is to vote for Keller here. You get that? They're to vote for Bob Keller.
9: We savvy.
5: And make sure the others do.
7: Lynch, I ain't so hot for this.
5: Why not?
7: When folks see all them hombres coming here to vote me in, it's going to start them thinking. How do you know it ain't going to be enough to make them swing back to Huffman?
5: Don't be a fool.
7: But don't you see...
5: Who knows how they're going to vote? The vote isn't public. But that's something for the rest of you to remember. Tell the men to keep their mouths shut when they hit town.
8: We'll tell them.
5: And I'll fix the man that talks out of turn so he'll never talk again.
7: I don't know, Lynch. I got a feeling you're going about this the wrong way.
5: Who asked you how you felt?
7: Well, it's me that's running for office, ain't it?
5: Because I'd let you. And I want to tell you something else.
7: Yeah?
5: You've been hanging around here too much.
7: I'm always careful nobody sees me. I never go in the gaming rooms, just to this office here.
5: This is the last time.
7: Why?
5: It's too close to election, and the result is too important to me. I'm taking no chances.
7: Oh, well, if that's the way you feel,
5: that is the way I feel. All right, men, on your way. I expect you to cover every foot of the county before this time tomorrow.
9: You got it, sir.
10: Law says you're to be in town to vote for Keller, and you'd better get there. Get up.
11: Vote for Keller, Buck, but don't let nobody know you're for him. That's an order from Lynch himself.
12: Si, amigo, you will vote for the Senor Keller. If you fail, you will be sorry.
2: Never in the history of the county had an election aroused so much interest. Before dawn, upon election day, riders began entering town. Before noon, Kingston was swarming with men and women.
5: You ever see such a crowd?
6: Fellows here that don't come to town once a year.
13: Wonder how the vote is going.
14: Me, I voted for Keller.
15: Yeah, so did Jim there. Most everybody's voting for him.
6: Going Reagan's side stands a chance.
13: Well, we'll know by evening.
5: Ought to know soon after sundown.
2: Late in the afternoon, the last vote had been cast and the polling booth closed. Then began the task of counting the votes.
16: One for Keller. Hoffman. Keller. Keller, tally another for Keller, Hoffman.
2: When the time drew near for the announcement of the result, the two candidates took their places on the porch in front of the sheriff's office. A great crowd gathered around them and...
5: When they're going to get through counting them votes, I wonder.
13: Ought to be finished by this time.
6: Hi there, Si. Figure you one out?
0: Can't tell yet, folks. And I ain't making any guesses. Won't have long to wait now, though.
13: Who's that coming this way?
5: One of them's Nate.
6: Nate'll have the Nate. Count.
0: Make way for Nate. Get through. Get through.
6: Nate, one out.
16: Yeah, quiet down, folks. Quiet down. I got the result right here. Now, just a second. Howdy, Si.
0: Howdy, Nate.
16: Hello there, Keller.
7: You said the counting's over.
16: I'll give the result to everybody at once. All right, folks. Here's how the voting went. For Si Hoffman, 107 votes.
0: Hooray! Ain't enough, Nate. Reckon that means I lost.
16: Now, quiet, folks, quiet. Here's the vote for Bob Keller. For Keller, 589. Meet your new sheriff, folks. Here he is, young Bob Keller.
7: Folks. There ain't much for me to say, except that I sure appreciate you voting for me. And I hope I can do just half as good as Si Hoffman here did when he was sheriff.
2: But unknown to the crowd that celebrated Bob Keller's victory...

0: The Lone Ranger and Tonto were concealed from view by the weather-stained wall of the livery stable. Behind them crouched a half dozen men.
1: Tonto, it's almost time.
2: Isn't that right?
1: You men ready to act?
3: We are. Sure.
1: Lynch is there in the crowd. I'll take him, Kemosabe. Reed is just this side of the sheriff's office. Do you see him?
2: Let me see him.
1: He's your man. See that he doesn't get away from you. The rest of you arrest every man of importance that you know works for Lynch.
3: I'll take care of it.
1: Most of them are grouped near him. All right. Move in closer. As soon as you hear the signal, act.
4: And now, folks, seeing as I'm sheriff, there ain't no sense in wasting time getting to work. This county's been plagued by crooks for two blame long. Right now, I'm jailing a passel of them. All right, masked man. Throw down on them fellas.
5: Come on.
6: Stand
7: aside. Lynch up with your hand. You're under arrest.
4: What in blazes?
7: You raise hands.
4: There is something wrong. I will not...
7: Raise hands. Round them all up, men.
4: Wait, Blackett. You can't do this to me.
7: We've already done it.
4: Can I tell these fools to let us go?
8: They're acting by my authority, Lynch. The people of this here county just elected me sheriff, and I'm doing my duty.
4: Have you gone crazy?
8: Not so as you'd notice.
4: That knife, the spur, I've still got them. Release us or silence what that evidence means.
9: What's this about evidence you're going to tell me about?
4: If Keller doesn't do as I say, I'll tell you plenty.
1: Does the arrest stand?
8: It does.
4: All right then, you fool. You thought I was bluffing, eh? I'll show you.
1: You'll show him what?
4: Si, folks, the man who just elected to office is a killer.
9: Yeah, who'd he kill?
4: Your own boy. Si, he's a polecat that killed Jerry.
9: I don't hardly seem likely.
4: He did, and I can prove it. Reed, Injun, let Reed loose so he can show Si some things.
7: Him loose.
4: Show what you found in that gulch, Breed.
10: See, this is a knife. It had the initials BK, and I find him where Jerry's killed.
4: Show them that spur, too.
10: Here's the spur, senors.
9: What's a spur prove?
4: It was found in that same gulch where your son was murdered. Found near this knife with Keller's initials on it. And found in front of a witness. That's every proof you need that Keller's the man you've been looking for.
9: Ain't you a little mixed up, Lynch? I ain't looking for nobody.
4: You don't even care to find your boy's killer?
9: Nope, don't know why I should.
4: But what?
1: It's easily explained, Lynch.
4: But I tell you...
1: In the first place, there was no killing.
4: But there must have been. Si told about it himself.
1: He told you just where it occurred and you believed him. He told you evidence was found there pointing to you. And you believed that also. That's why you sent Breed to check up and found that knife and spur.
4: What?
9: Sure, the masked fella knowed that'd fetch you. He put that knife and spur there himself just so's you'd find it and figure you had a hold on this here young fellow that was just elected sheriff.
4: But he admitted killing Jerry. He the same as admitted it.
1: Because he knew if you believed you had a hold over him, you'd work for his election. You thought you couldn't influence him. You'd have done everything you could to defeat him.
4: It was a trick.
8: And the masked man planned every bit of it.
4: I don't believe any part of this. I still say you killed Jerry.
9: What would it take to make you believe different, Lynch?
4: I won't believe different till I see Jerry with my own eyes.
8: You're looking at him.
4: Huh? What's that, Keller?
8: I said you're looking at him. And I couldn't have killed Jerry because my name ain't Bob Keller. It's Jerry Huffman. And I ask you, do I look like I killed myself?
9: Folks! Maybe it ain't just the way things ought to be done. Electing a man under a different name from his right one. But it was the only way we could be sure of getting the right fella for sheriff. I didn't want to get reelected at all. It was my boy I wanted to get the job all the time.
11: Therefore, I'm sorry, ain't we, fella?
8: No, folks. I shouldn't get any credit at all. There's only one fella that's got it coming to him. The Lone Ranger. And there he goes.

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1: Well, come in, Smithers. What is it? Speak up, boy. Orange juice.
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6: Amos, it's Sunday again.
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6: Yeah, and here comes Ken Carpenter now with the biggest news in Rinso's history. Let's listen to him.
8: It's the biggest news ever. 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Now, Lever Brothers Company and New 1950 Rinso bring you the Amos and Andy Show. Yes, sir. Lever Brothers Company, the makers of Rinso, brings you a full half hour of entertainment with Lou Luba, Eddie Green, Ernestine Way, the Jubilaires, Jeff Alexander's orchestra and chorus, and radio's all-time favorite, Amos and Andy. Well, this is the afternoon that the Kingfish's wife, Sapphire, attends the weekly meeting of her women's club. She just returned home and is telling the Kingfish about it.
9: Oh, George, we had the most wonderful meeting in our club and had a very big turnout. All the girls showed up.
10: Girls? What do you mean, girls? Them is a bunch of overripe bobby sockers.
9: George, why are you always criticizing my club? It's one of the oldest clubs in town. They've been going strong for years.
10: I'll say it is. The only thing that could break that outfit up is an epidemic of lockjaw. That's what they mean.
9: By the way, George, I heard today that Andy Brown just inherited $2,000.
10: Wait a minute. Andy inherited $2,000? Why you hear that? Holy smoke.
9: That's right, George. Anna has died and left it to him. George, why don't you go out and inherit $2,000?
10: Look, honey, it ain't my fault that I don't inherit no money. I was ready and willing, but my relatives won't cooperate. And they pass it on, they're as usual so poor that it takes the joy out of the whole thing. You mean to say that Andy got $2,000? You know, this is one of the luckiest breaks I ever had.
9: Now, wait a minute, George. Don't you try to jip Andy out of that money. After all, he ain't too smart, and besides that, he's your best friend, and he trusts you. Now, don't forget that, George. I'm going in the other room, but you remember what I said.
10: So far as right. Andy is my best friend, and he trusts me, too. Jipping him is going to be easier than I thought, yeah.
11: Fish, I guess you've heard the news about Andy inheriting $2,000.
10: No, yes, I is, Henry.
11: You know, the boy is very happy about his unexpected pitfall.
10: I guess with a hunk of money like that, all the vultures in town will be buzzing around him.
11: Yes, and Kingfish, matter of fact, down at the pool hall this morning, there was laying 8-5 that you'd outvulched a whole bunch of them.
10: I'm glad to hear the boy still got confidence in me. Mm-hmm. That's 8-5, huh?
11: Yes, the only thing is, there's a certain condition in the will that cuts them odds down considerable.
10: What's that, Henry?
11: Well, it seems that Andy's aunt had made this will 30 years ago, and she forgot to change it. The will states that the $2,000 must be used specifically for Andy's college education.
10: Holy smoke. Andy in college. He really threw a curve with that, didn't you?
11: Even assuming that Andy did want to go to college, I can't imagine any college ever taking him.
10: No, he couldn't get in. He wouldn't be... Say, wait a minute. Give me my Vulcan angle right there. If I was to start a college of my own and get Andy in as a student, I could get the $2,000 at in tuition.
11: Yeah, that's right. It sounds like you got something there, Kingfish.
10: Yeah, I'll get myself a college professor's cap and gown. Yeah, let's see what else can I get to make sure that Andy will enroll in my college. Hey, wait a minute. Co-ed, that's it.
11: Mm-hmm.
10: Get a gal.
11: Yeah.
10: Yeah, that's Andy. And I think I know just a gal, too. I'll have her drop by at just the right time while I told Andy.
11: Yes, is she attractive?
10: Oh, yeah, yeah. And I'll tell her to dress up classy, too. I'll tell her to put on a new dress. Yeah, that's what I'll do. Boy, I bet when this gal puts on a new dress, she'll really look like something.
11: Yeah, well, I wish I could say the same thing about my wife, Clara.
10: Mm-hmm.
11: Putting a new dress on Clara is like putting slip covers on an old sofa. No matter what you do, the lumpy shape is still there.
10: Oh, yeah, yeah.
6: Well, here's the Kingfisher's office. I believe I'll get on in there and take a nap with him this afternoon.
10: Hey, come in, Andy.
6: Well, Kingfish, I see you was all ready for sleeping. You got on your black nightgown there.
10: No, Andy. This is a genuine college cap and gown.
6: Oh, yeah, yeah. Oh, yeah, I guess I have seen them before. Say, how come that cap is so flat on the top?
10: Well, it's got to be, Andy. You see, most college professors have flat heads and so designed to fit them kind of snug, you see, around the top.
6: What is you wearing this stuff for? You ain't no college professor.
10: Yeah, well, that's why you're wrong, Andy. You ain't here. I got my license from the Board of Education this morning to open a full-fledged college.
6: Mm-hmm.
10: I was also entitled to enroll male-female co-ed, grow genuine ivy on all four walls, and purchase football players in the open market. In the college business with both feet, then.
6: Wait a minute, Kingfish. I understand right that you was running a college here?
10: Oh, yeah, yeah, but I can't talk to you now. Ain't that too busy here?
6: Oh, yes, huh?
10: Oh, yeah, I was enrolling students for the fall siesta.
6: Well, you know, Kingfish, now, this is a funny thing. I was thinking about going to college myself.
10: Sure enough?
6: Oh, sure. It just so happens I just inherited a big hunk of money.
10: You don't mean to tell me.
6: Oh, yeah.
10: Hey, I had no idea that you inherited $2,000 from your rich aunt, Andrew.
6: Sure. But the catch in the will is that I got to use the money for a college education.
10: Mm-hmm.
6: Say, tell me, Kingfish, what kind of subjects you teach here in your college?
10: Oh, anything you want, Andy. Spelling, electronics, solid geometry, flabby geometry, all things.
6: The only thing that bothers me is, do you take in students like me? You know, after all, I ain't had too much education. I had to leave school when I was 17.
10: Oh, you did, huh?
6: Yeah, that was the age limit for the third grade.
10: I know. Well, don't worry about your education, Andy. I'll make an exception to your case and roll you as you is.
6: Yeah, but Kingfish, I don't know. Maybe I ought to look around and see what other colleges there is.
10: Yeah, well, all right, if that's the way you feel about it. Well, probably another student. Come in.
12: How do you do, Professor Stevens? I just come over to enroll.
6: Well, Kingfish, I'll be running Hello.
10: Miss Brown, this is Miss Simpson.
6: Yeah, how you do? Tell me, Miss Simpson, is you figuring on going to college here?
12: Well, yes, I am, but I had quite an argument with my mother about it. She wanted me to go to finishing school.
6: Finishing school? Don't look like there's much work left to do on you.
12: Mr. Brown, you sound like the kind of man my mother warned me about, and boy, am I glad to meet you. Oh, Mr. Brown, you're wonderful.
6: Ha, ha, ha. I have a dog, all right. Isn't it?
10: Well, Eddie, too bad you ain't enrolled in my school. Looks like you're missing out on a great curriculum, yeah?
6: Wait a minute. I tell you, Kingfish, you know, this education stuff has begun to look mighty good to me. Go ahead, sign me up.
12: Well, I gotta be running along now. I'm due back at the dance hall. I need a hairdresser's in 20 minutes. You know, Mr. Brown, I was so looking forward to going to college and sitting next to handsome, intelligent, dashing gentlemen.
6: Yeah, well, I'll tell you what you do. If you get a chance, ditch him and meet me in the cloakroom.
10: like you and her will be matriculating together, all right.
6: Kingfish, if that's what goes on with higher education, I'm going to hit a new altitude record.
10: Well, I guess everything is all set, then. Now, your college education course is exactly $2,000, isn't it?
6: Oh, mere spittin'.
10: Yeah.
6: Well, I'm going down to see the lawyer and tell him I was rolled up in the college and I'm coming down for the money.
10: Yeah, you know, Ann, college is going to be a great thing for you, son.
6: Yeah, and I might learn something, too. You mean to say that I don't get the money, Mr. Phillips?
13: No, not on this basis, Brown. Since you called, I thoroughly checked around, and there's no such college as the one you describe.
6: Oh, no, mister. It's a real college. I was there, and I done talked to the fellow that runs it.
13: Now, I'm sorry, there's no record of it at all. And before you get this $2,000, you've got to comply with the terms of your aunt's will and become enrolled in a legitimate college.
6: Well, this sure comes as a blow to me. I'm certainly sorry that I can't enroll in that George Stevens College. Because today I met the most beautiful student body I'd ever seen.

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0: 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And now back to Amos and Andy.

0: Thanks for driving me over here to Lawyer Stonewall's office. I got to meet the Kingfish.
1: Yeah, well, I was glad to do it, Andy, and I hope Stonewall has got some law angle for you. It sure was a tough break getting $2,000 and not being able to use it.
0: Yeah, well, I almost had the money, but the lawyer wouldn't let me go to the Kingfisher's College.
1: You said it wouldn't let you go to the Kingfisher's College?
0: Yeah, Kingfish was all set. I was going to take a course over there in electronics. He got all the equipment about breaking up the atom and everything.
1: You mean to say that he got the great big machine that smashes the atom?
0: Well, that ain't come yet. I guess for the first few weeks, he's going to split him up with an axe.
1: Man, I think this whole mess sounds a little crazy to me. Is you trying to tell me that the Kingfish has got an accredited university?
0: Well, there was no credit to it. He wanted the money in advance.
1: I don't know what this is all about, Anna.
0: Well, anyway, the Kingfish is going to give up the whole college idea so that he can help me get the money from the will.
1: Oh, he done give up the college now, huh?
0: Yeah. Hey, wait a minute. Here comes the Kingfish down the street now.
1: Yeah, well, I got to get going, Andy. I don't want to get messed up in this thing. So long,
0: son.
1: Well,
0: see you later, Amos.
2: Well, hello there, Andy. Let's get right on up to Stonewall's law office here.
0: Yeah, I hope we can figure out some way of getting that money without me going to college.
2: Yeah, now, don't forget that agreement we done signed, Andy, where you gives me half of the $2,000 if I help you get the money.
0: Yeah, well, that's a deal. Let's go on in and see if Stonewall got any ideas.
2: Mm-hmm. Well, hello there, Stonewall.
3: Hi, Roscoe. Come on in now.
0: Is you busy, Stonewall?
3: No, that's pretty nice. But you know what? A fellow was just in here trying to bribe me. He offered me $50 to resign from a kid. Imagine that?
2: $50 to resign from a kid?
3: Yeah, I guess he knew that with me on the case, he wouldn't have a chance.
2: Yeah, well, who do you represent in the case, Stonewall?
3: The fellow had offered me the $50.
2: Oh, yeah. Now, look, Stonewall, like I asked on the telephone here, did you figure out any way of getting around that will so Andy can get the $2,000 without going to college?
3: Well, one of the legal angles on getting around a will is if the terms of the thing is harmful to the beneficiary.
2: What do you mean it got to do to the beneficiary?
3: Well, you see, I had a case once where a fella had to live in Alaska to inherit some money. I proved that the cold climate would be harmful to his health, so they gave him the money without him going there.
0: No, harmful, huh? I wonder if any way of proving that college would be harmful to me.
3: Well, if some psychiatrist said it would hurt you mentally, you might have a case.
2: Yeah, but where are you going to get a psychiatrist? What psychiatrist would ever say, I know I can be a psychiatrist. Yeah, that's just what we'll do, Andy. Look here, I'll be the psychiatrist. Yeah, that's right. Look here. Oh, that's a great idea you give us, Stonewall. You know, it's surprising how straight you can think with a crooked mind.
3: Oh, man, yeah.
2: Now, Anna, before we go into the lawyer's office here, remember that I is the great psychiatrist. Remember everything we done rehearsing,
0: yeah,
2: everything.
0: I know. Okay, Kingfish, let's go in.
4: Oh, come in, Mr. Brown.
0: How you do, Mr. Phillips? And permit me to introduce Dr. Sigmund von Stevens, the big psychiatrist and brain surgeon.
2: Yeah. How you do, sir? Excuse my rubber gloves. I've been up all night operating.
4: And just what is the reason for your visit, doctor?
2: Well, Mr. Brown, yeah, happens to be a patient of mine, and he informs me that under the terms of some will or something, of course, I don't understand much about them things, you know, Well, anyway, you say he got to go to college.
4: Yeah, that's quite correct. What about it?
2: Well, it's my professional opinion as a genuine doctor that if Brown here is supposed to go to college and do any thinking, his brain is going to pop like a 5-cent balloon.
0: Yeah, I was in bad shape, all right.
2: Yeah.
4: Well, Dr. von Stevens, what do you base this diagnosis on?
2: Well, on the fact that he is suffering from an acute underdevelopment of the brain. I made a discovery when I examined him this morning.
4: What kind of an examination?
2: Well, I stood him up and I looked through his left ear. And all I could see was some blue and white stripes.
4: Good heavens, what was that?
2: The wallpaper on the other side of the room.
4: You mean to tell me that there is an open passage from one of his ears to the other?
2: I'll say it is.
0: Oh, yeah. On windy days, my head whistles like a piccolo.
4: Wow, this is the strangest thing I've ever heard of. Doctor, what are you going to do about this?
2: Well, the only thing I can do is to put a little screen in each ear to keep the flies out temporarily.
4: That's the most ridiculous story I've ever heard.
2: Yeah, well, I'll admit Mr. Brown's case is a little unusual, but there is a perfectly logical explanation for it. You see, in the average man, passage between the ears is filled up with a normal-sized brain. Miss Brown here, on the other hand, has an undeveloped brain.
0: Yeah, ain't no bigger than a ping pong ball.
4: And you mean to say that going to college would be harmful?
2: Well, I can only give you my psychopathic opinion, that's all I... Just take a man that ain't exercised all his life. He can't start all of a sudden without hurting himself. Same thing with Mrs. Brown's brain. If after not using it all these years, he starts doing some heavy thinking now, he's going to end up with a cerebral Charlie horse. That's what he's
4: going to do. A cerebral Charlie horse?
2: Yeah, that was hard to cure, too. The only thing that'll help him is injecting Sloan's liniment into him.
4: Sloan's liniment?
2: Yeah, you see, this would be detrimental to the beneficiary, and therefore the terms ought to be set aside in this will, and he ought to give him the $2,000 now in a lump sum cash on. I'll give the man the money, will you?
0: Let me have it now, Mr. Phillips, and we get on out of here.
4: Yeah. Now, just a minute. I don't know why I've listened to you this long. This is the most ridiculous, trumped-up story I ever heard in my life. Now listen, Brown, the terms of your aunt's will state that the $2,000 must be used by you for a college education. As soon as you enroll in a college, the lump sum will be paid to you, and not before.
2: Yeah, but Mr. Lawyer...
4: And as far as you're concerned, Stevens, you certainly have your nerve trying to pull a cheap trick like this.
2: Now, just a minute here. Is you trying to say that I has been lying, that I made up this story about being a psychiatrist? Is you implying that I is a swindler and a cheat?
4: Well, now that you ask me...
2: Don't bother asking that, mister. We going. Hold on. See you.
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0: tell you, Kingfish, we might as well give up on this thing. There ain't no way to break the will or nothing.
1: Yeah, we really done hit a snag, all right. Here we find a pot of gold at the end of the rainbow. We can't get the lid off the pot. I ain't never seen that.
0: Well, I'm going on home. I have regretted with the whole business. I'll see you later, Kingfish. Say, here comes Shorty the barber.
1: Yeah, well, so long, Andy. Hello, Shorty.
0: Hello, Shorty. So long, Kingfish.
2: So long, Kingfish. I mean, hello, Kingfish. Hello, Andy. Goodbye, Kingfish. I mean, so long. Hello. Make up your mind, will you?
1: Hey, take it easy, Shorty. Now, wait a minute. Now, we're all alone here, so you can put your brain in neutral.
2: Yeah, yeah. Say, Kingfish, why does Andy look so down in the dumps? I hear that he inherited $2,000 from his aunt.
1: Yeah, well, there's plenty of trouble there, Shorty. Under the terms of the will, there ain't no chance of getting the money.
2: Mm.
1: Just think, something that was ripped 30 years ago is giving us all this trouble today.
2: Yeah, 30 years ago. Yeah, it's too bad there wasn't another new will written later.
1: Yeah, well, this is the only, there wasn't no oh, wait a minute. Later. New will. So I was just thinking here, if I was to write a new will with different terms in it, that would illuminate the old one, wouldn't it?
2: Yeah, that's a good idea, old man. Yeah.
1: I won't tell Anna that I read it. I'll just say that I discovered the thing, and he'll never know the difference.
2: Mm.
1: Then I can have him take it up to his lawyer and get the money without having to go to college.
2: Oh, so that was the terms of the will, hmm? You know something, Kingfish? After I got out of high school, I got an offer to go to a big medical college.
1: A medical college, huh? Just what you going to be, Shorty?
2: Well, they wanted me to be a big surgeon. They wanted me to specialize in... They wanted me to be a general practitioner. They wanted me for an exhibit.

0: Well, Ander, I got to see you right away.
1: Yeah, what's up, Kingfish? What's
0: up? Ander, all along, I have had a sneaky suspicion that your aunt had another will. So this morning, I went downtown to the Federal Bureau of Wills, and sure enough, I found another will that your aunt done made up.
1: No fooling, Kingfish. Is you on the level about this?
0: Of course I is, Ander. Here's the will right here. Here's her latest will. Yeah, it was written later than the other one, you see.
1: Yeah, this must be a later will, all right. The ink on it ain't even dry yet.
0: Yeah.
1: This is an official will.
0: Oh, certainly, Andy. Look what's drawn right there on the corner there. There's the official seal of the sovereign state of Georgia. Two boll weevils on the background of a peach pit.
1: Well, it must be official, all right.
0: Yeah, well, now, let me see here. Let me read you the thing here. Let me get on the spec. One of the panes is cracked in the right one here.
1: Both of them is.
0: Yeah, evidently. It looked like a hair on the paper there. Look at that. Now, let me see. Say here. This was writ, Andy, just as this was writ by your aunt here. See how shaky she was here?
1: Yeah, yeah.
0: Well, here was the start of the saying. Say here, know all men by these trusts that this is my last will and testimony, and I really mean it this time.
1: It sounds all right so far, King.
0: Yeah, well, you're going to see here, I hereafter refer to as old Mary Brown. Hereby I state that if there's any other will found before this one, it is to be undisregarded, as my mind was not as sound then at that time as it sounds now. That's what it is.
1: I wonder why her mind was so unsounded when she writ that first will.
0: Well, Andy, she explains it right here in the next paragraph.
1: Oh.
0: She say here, when I made my first will, I had just got hit on the head with a rock. However, the hole is done filled up now, and I sharp as a buffalo.
1: I don't never remember her getting hit on the head with no rock.
0: Well, probably didn't want to worry, Andy. You know how your aunt was. Yeah. Yeah, she's going to say here, I wish to leave my loving nephew, Andrew H. Brown, the sum of $2,000. Please see that this is in cash and has no strings attached. Then she closes the will here by saying, please excuse the handwriting as I is thinking fast. Signed, your late Aunt Mary.
1: That really put a new angle on the thing. What do we do now?
0: Well, we called Mr. Phillips, the lawyer, and wait a minute, I'll get him on the phone.
1: Yeah,
0: and I'll tell him, too. You see, that's all you got to do, tell these men.
1: Oh, sure.
0: You just tell him that you found a new will, and that you're going to bring it down to him and collect the money, does it?
2: Hello?
0: Hello, Mr. Phillips. I called him for Mr. Brown. He just found a new will of his aunt.
2: Look, I recognize your voice, Stevens, and this sounds like another one of your phony schemes. I guarantee you, if you come down here with any fake will, I'll have the law on you. Goodbye.
0: No, sir, goodbye.
1: What'd he say?
0: He said for you to come down with it right away. That's what he said.
1: Great, Kingfish. And then when he give me the 2,000, me and you can split it according to our agreement.
0: Yeah, well, Andy, just one thing before you take it over. I've been thinking it would be a little selfish on my part to take $1,000 of your money. I tell you what I'm going to do, Andy. I'll tear up this agreement right now if you'll give me $100 cash.
1: Well, Kingfish, that is swell of you. Only thing is, I just got $75 on me.
0: Well, that's what I say. I'll do it for $75. That's what I say, $75.
1: Yeah, all right. Here he is, Kingfish.
0: Okay. Here's the I take the $75 and I stand up this agreement right here, Daddy. Look here.
1: Oh, boy. When I take this will down to the lawyer, I'm going to be took care of for the rest of my day.
0: Yeah, well, at least for about 60 of them anyway. Yeah, honey, there you is, $75 cool cash. I made it yesterday.
3: Oh, George, that's wonderful. Where'd you get it?
0: Well, never mind, honey. I got it, and that's the important thing. And you really got to believe me when I tell you has got a smart husband, honey. I'll get that, honey.
1: Hello there, King.
0: Well, hello there, Andy. How'd you make out yesterday down at the lawyer's office?
1: Yeah. Well, I went down there, and I tell
0: now,
1: you...
0: Now, wait a minute. Now, don't blame me if you was on the dumb side, Andy, and I done outsmarted you again. I figured the $75 you give me was better than the $1,000 I was never going to see.
1: Hey, what are you talking about, Kingfish? Just take a look at this roll here. 2,000 smackaroos.
0: Andy, where you get that money from?
1: Well, I got in college, all right. Look here. I even got my freshman beanie already.
0: Hey, wait a minute, sir. Wait a minute. What does them initials stand for on that cap you got on your head there? L-A-B-C.
1: They stand for the Lenox Avenue Barber College.
0: Oh, wait a minute, sir. You can't...

0: You know, Amos, the smart people in business ain't the ones that are just on the ball. They is the ones that start the ball rolling.
1: Yeah, well, that's the truth, Andy. And that's why Lever Brothers, the makers of Rinso, are a full year ahead. They really stepped out with 1950 Rinso.
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1: Good night, folks.
0: I'll see you next Sunday.
1: You said.
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0: am the Whistler, and I know many things, for I walk by night. I know many strange tales, many secrets hidden in the hearts of men and women who have stepped into the shadows. Presently I'll tell you of nameless terrors of which they dare not speak.
1: But first, a little boy wants me to ask a favor of you. A dime. He'd be here himself to ask you, but this little fellow is crippled, in bed. And your dime is to help him get well, so someday he may walk again. You see, he's one of the 19,000 Americans, mostly children, who were stricken last year by infantile paralysis. Few homes can afford the long, costly care required by this dread disease. But thanks to the dimes contributed through last year's March of Dimes campaign, sponsored by President Roosevelt, more and more victims of infantile paralysis will walk again. Today starts the nationwide 1945 drive to replenish this important fund. It's your opportunity to do what you can to control this crippling disease, which, but for the hand of Providence, might have stopped at your home. Send your dime, or more if you can, to President Roosevelt or your local chapter of the March of Dimes. Don't put it off. The need is now. And now, the Whistler.
0: It was an old house, set back in the trees a little way from the lake, and it had a miserly look about it. You could almost tell that its owner was wealthy and cranky and miserly and happy in her self-pity. And all the loneliness of her own life, she took pleasure in passing on to her only companion, her servant, Martha.
2: Martha! Martha, where are you?
3: Martha, do this. Martha, do that. Always Martha.
2: So there you are. Didn't you hear me calling you? What are you doing in the kitchen?
3: Breakfast dishes.
2: Breakfast dishes what?
3: Breakfast dishes, Miss Brewer.
2: That's better. You haven't made my room yet, and you know very well that's to be tidied before you touch a thing. Another thing. I know very well you heard me calling. Why didn't you answer me?
3: I didn't hear you.
2: One of your moods again, eh? And how long is it going to last this time? Oh, never mind. Take this envelope. I want you to row across the lake and place these securities in the bank.
3: Row across?
2: Be careful with them. They're worth a great deal of money. I want a bank receipt, too. Can you remember that?
3: But it's 3 miles across the lake.
2: I'll not have you wasting the motorboat gasoline. You're big and strong, and the trip won't hurt you a bit. Well, just a minute, Martha.
3: Yes?
2: That dress. Where did you get it?
3: This?
2: Yes, that. It's one of mine, isn't it?
3: It's an old one. I didn't think you'd care.
2: I do care. I told you before that I'll not have you wearing my clothes until I give them to you. Go to your room and take it off.
3: Never any money to spend on myself.
2: Because you're a fool with money. You with your cheap perfume and penny jewelry and frilly shirtwaist, trying to play the lady. It's a good thing I put a stop to it.
3: I've earned my money here. I've got a right to do what I want with it.
2: Martha, I promised your people I'd look after you. They knew how giddy you are. Your wages are well invested.
3: But I want pretty things while I can enjoy them. Not when I'm old.
2: Why, you're only 10 years younger than I am, you fool. I'm nearly 60. Now go to your room. Take off my dress.
3: No.
2: Take care, Martha. I've had enough of this.
3: You've had enough. How about me? I'm sick of being treated like dirt under your feet.
2: Go to your room.
3: And I'm sick of working for an old cheat who steals my wages. Martha, you didn't think I'd dare slap you, did you? If you only knew how I've wanted to do that. How I've dreamed of doing it.
2: How dare you? How dare you?
3: It was good. It felt good.
2: The police will know about this, you ungrateful woman.
3: The police? No, nor anyone else. You won't get a chance to tell anyone. Not even see anyone.
2: You can't keep me here a prisoner, a captive in my own house.
3: I can't. And who would know? You have no friends. Nobody visits you from one year's end to another. Even the people in the village stay clear of your nasty tongue.
2: You dare to do that to your mistress?
3: Mistress? I'll show you who's mistress.
2: My glasses. You've broken my glasses.
3: Yes. Do you think you can get help now? You're half blind without them. It's 8 miles by road to the village. You'd be lost in the swamps in 10 minutes. Yes. I am mistress now.
0: Well, at long last, Martha, you've summoned up the courage to do what you wanted to do for so many years. You're a little surprised at the success of it, how easy it was. It's a pleasure to see her cringe before you, call you my dear, ask sweetly when she wants something, and then there's so much money here, enough to buy you all those things you've dreamed about.
2: Martha? Oh, so there you are, Martha. Where have you been?
3: Marketing. Where do you think?
2: Well, you've been so long and cold in this room. Oh, so cold. I'd have left the fire for me, Martha. Do be considerate, my dear.
3: Considerate. When were you ever considerate of me? My back used to ache from breakfast to bedtime, and a lot you cared. Oh, it's different now, isn't it?
2: Oh, it's cold, Martha.
3: Well, wait till I get my things off and I'll make tea. You and your back.
2: Oh, thank you, my dear.
3: Quite a change has come over the old lady, hasn't there? My, what a sweet thing she's getting to be.
2: I've been thinking, Martha.
3: Oh, she's been thinking.
2: No, I mean it. That lovely dinner dress of mine, it's not old, not really old at all. You can have it. I want you to have it.
3: Second-hand stuff again, eh? No, thanks. I'm not having any. Now, look here. Let me show you something.
2: Well, you bought that in the village?
3: Yes. That, and this, and this, and this. All of them. They're pretty, aren't they?
2: Isn't that stealing, Martha? You have no money. You must have been in my cash box.
3: Stealing? You talk about stealing when you've stolen months, years of my life. This stuff isn't all, either. There's lots of other things up in my room. Shall I show them to you?
2: No, Martha.
3: Well, why don't you say something?
2: Well, there's nothing to say. If those few things will make you happy, then I'm glad. I want you to be happy, my dear.
3: You old hypocrite. You don't fool me a bit. What you wouldn't give to have the police here now.
2: How you misjudge me. Is that a letter there?
3: Letter? Yes, you have a letter. I suppose you want me to read it to you.
2: Please.
3: I'm surprised somebody thinks enough of you to write. My dear Aunt Bessie.
2: Aunt Bessie?
3: I'm motoring south tomorrow with my wife, Lillian. It's been so many years since we were last together. I thought I might stop on my way and renew a long neglected acquaintanceship. We should arrive sometime Friday evening. Affectionately, Harvey.
2: My nephew, Harvey. Why, I haven't seen him since he was a small boy.
3: What does he want?
2: You read the letter, Martha. He wants to see his aunt. Today is Friday.
3: Well?
2: Tonight, Martha. He'll be here tonight.
3: Nice.
2: Come, my fine lady. Put on your pretties. You must look your handsomest when my nephew arrives.
3: It's my money. I haven't really stolen from you. You can't do anything to me.
2: Stolen from me? Of course you haven't, my dear. My poor woman, didn't I tell you I wanted you to be happy?
3: You mean you're not going to do anything about it?
2: Well, it's all unimportant, Martha, as viewed in contrast to a greater crime.
3: Crime? What crime?
2: Kidnapping, Martha.
3: Kidnapping?
2: You've held me against my will for the purpose of obtaining money. And that, under the law, constitutes kidnapping. You've held me in my own home makes not the slightest difference.
3: I didn't hold you. I didn't.
2: You know the penalty, Martha?
3: You're trying to scare me.
2: Death, Martha.
3: No, you can't. Your nephew. I'll explain to him.
2: Come, my dear. It was inevitable, you know. Don't look so unhappy. It isn't often I have guests, my dear. Fill the sherry decanters on the sideboard. Bring out the linens, the brewer's silver. For tonight, I entertain.
3: You can't. I won't let you.
2: Too late, my dear. Imagine my nephew wanting to visit me after all this time. Ironical, isn't it? 18 years.
3: 18 years. Then he wouldn't know you. Recognize you, would he?
2: Well, perhaps not. He could scarcely be expected to, I suppose, but... Martha, what are you thinking?
3: Nothing, Miss Brewer. Nothing at all.
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0: Well, the situation is a little more serious than Martha ever dreamed it might be, isn't it? Old Miss Brewer's nephew coming, and you, Martha, threatened with prison or worse. And there's not much to do about it. Or is there? Harvey will be here soon. Even now, he and his wife are driving over the muddy road up to the house.
1: Look. Look, Harvey, is that it through the trees?
2: Must be. The only house we've seen for miles. And there's a light in the window.
1: Oh, thank goodness. This is the loneliest, most dismal place I've ever...
2: Yeah, that wind. Looks like rain. At least we beat that. I only hope she lets us in.
1: What do you mean? Why shouldn't she let us in?
2: Oh, I don't know, but she's a nutty old dame. I gather she doesn't think too much of me. I used to write her once in a while when I was younger, but she never once answered a letter.
1: Well, then if you haven't even heard from her for 18 years, why should she be the guardian of your money?
2: Well, after all, she's my only living relative, and I'm hers. Okay, here we are. I'll pull in under this tree.
1: Not too far from the porch. It's starting to rain.
2: Okay, Lillian, you run for it. I'll bring the bag.
1: So hurry up. You'll get wet. There's no bell, Harv.
2: Never mind.
1: That wind. Feel how the house shakes.
2: Oh, you can see that. Hey, listen. Yeah, somebody's coming.
1: Did you close the windows in the car?
2: Yeah, I did.
1: Well, please knock again, Harv. I'm cold.
2: I tell you, I heard somebody.
3: Yes?
2: Well, how do you do? I'm Harvey Brewer.
3: I know. Come in.
2: Oh, thanks.
1: Thank you.
3: Follow me.
1: This must be it, Harv.
3: In here, please.
1: Look. Look, Harv, a fire. Oh. Doesn't it look wonderful?
2: Wonderful. It's heaven. Thought I never would get warm again. Suppose I can leave the bags here for the time being. That'll be all right, won't it, miss?
3: What do you want here?
2: What? Oh, of course. Please tell Miss Brewer that her nephew and his wife are here. Her nephew, Harvey.
3: I'm Miss Brewer.
2: You?
3: What's the matter?
2: Naturally. How stupid of me. I should have known. I'm sorry, frightfully sorry. This is my wife, Lillian.
1: How do you do, Miss Brewer?
3: Why have you come?
2: Why? Well, to see you, to pay you a visit. After all, you are my aunt, you know. I must say, I'd hardly expected this reception.
3: What did you expect?
2: Really, my dear Aunt Bessie, if I may call you Aunt Bessie...
3: You may not. You're not wanted here.
2: Sorry, I only thought that after all these years...
3: I'm quite satisfied not to have any visitors. I want to be alone.
2: Surely you don't mean that you'd turn us out on a night like this after we've come all this way.
3: I didn't ask you to come.
1: But now you're asking us to leave. Is that it? Well, as long as we understand each other now, we might as well settle our business
2: now. Oh, Lillian.
3: Business? What business?
1: Go on, tell her, Harvey.
2: Well, it's about my money. I want it, Aunt Bessie.
3: Money? You came here for money?
2: I didn't think it'd be necessary to have to come to the point so abruptly, but yes, I need money. I must have money.
3: No, I can't give you any.
2: After all, Aunt Bessie, it's my money, you know. You're simply holding it in trust for me. I know it's not due for another year, but the fact of the matter is I'm broke and I need it now.
3: What's that got to do with me?
2: Oh, it can't make any possible difference to you whether you pay it now or a year from now. And it makes a great deal of difference to me.
3: How much is it?
2: How much?
1: You know very well how much it is, Miss Brewer. 10,000.
3: I can't remember everything. I'm not well at all. You've got me all upset coming here.
2: Oh, I'm sorry, Aunt Bessie. We didn't want to disturb you. Look, just write a check and we'll be gone.
3: A check?
2: Yes.
3: I can't write you a check. I haven't got that much money in the bank. No, and I won't have either for a week, a couple of weeks.
2: Not for 2 weeks, huh?
1: We can wait, Harvey.
3: Wait here? You can't wait here.
2: We're broke, Aunt Bessie. Look, we're really broke. We've no other place to go. Not even enough gas to get there if we did.
3: Tonight, then. Tonight's as long as you can stay. Do you hear? I'll give you some cash tomorrow. And then you've got to go. I can write you a check. Are securities any good to you?
2: Securities? Your securities?
1: Yes. Yes, of course they are.
2: You really mean this, Aunt Bessie?
3: Wait.
1: Well, what a worthwhile trip, Al.
2: Wait a minute, Mary.
3: There might be enough here.
2: Enough? Well, I should say there is.
3: Yes. Yes, of course. Here. Take these two. What? They're marked $5,000 each. their bank stock.
2: Really, Aunt Bessie, this is awfully good of you. I can't begin to tell you how grateful I am.
1: They'll have to be endorsed. Made over to you, you know, Harvey.
2: Oh, well, naturally. Do you mind, Aunt Bessie? Look, here's a pen.
3: Endorsed?
2: Yeah, of course, just sign your name, Bess Brewer, on the back.
3: And give me the pen.
2: Here you are. As if you didn't know.
3: There. You both leave early in the morning.
1: Gladly. Believe me, gladly.
3: And that's the last cent you'll get. You ever come here again, ask me for more, I'll disinherit you. Yes, that's what I'll do. Now I'll show you to your room.
0: Well, things have taken quite a turn. All Harvey wanted was money, and Bess Brewer signed over $10,000 worth of bonds to him. Or did she? And what about Martha? But then Harvey doesn't know anything about Martha. And Martha doesn't really know much about Harvey and Lillian. Not enough, I'm afraid.
1: Asleep, Harvey?
2: Oh, no.
1: She's very rich, isn't she?
2: A million, anyway. Maybe more.
1: That's money, Harvey.
2: Yes, it is.
1: Harvey.
2: Hmm?
1: Did you know before tonight that you were in her will?
2: No. No, not until she made that threat about cutting me off.
1: You might get it all, Harv. There's no other relative. A million or more, you said.
2: Oh, no. Lay that pipe down, Lil. The old girl's good for another 20 years. I won't go to sleep.
1: 20 years.
2: Good night, Lil.
1: $10,000 won't keep us forever, Harv.
2: No.
1: We'll be broke again soon.
2: I suppose. But we'll have one swell time getting that way.
1: But I don't like to be broke, Harvey. You know that.
2: Now, wait a minute. Are you threatening to leave me again?
1: I'm only warning you, Harv. You know how I feel. That's why we came down here.
2: Oh, is money all you ever think of?
1: You married me with your eyes open, Harvey. I warned you then.
2: Mm. I had enough of my inheritance to keep any ordinary couple happy for a lifetime. How we went through it all, I don't know.

0: enough of my inheritance to keep any ordinary couple happy for a lifetime. How he went through it all, I don't know.
1: I told you I was expensive. I don't plan to change. I'll stay with you as I promised, as long as we can live like human beings.
0: Like millionaires, you mean?
1: Mm-hmm. You might be a millionaire if you had her money.
0: But, Lillian, what can I do?
1: Don't you know? Good night, Harvey.
0: You're a spoiled brat, Lil. Gosh, I often wonder why I love you. But there's nothing, nothing I wouldn't do for you. You believe that, don't you?
1: Mm-hmm. There's nobody in the house but the three of us.
0: I know.
1: Just you and I and the old lady upstairs.
0: Well?
1: Just the three of us, huh?
0: All right. What about it?
1: Nobody knows we came here tonight.
0: No, nobody knows.
1: Good night, Harvey.
0: Lil.
1: 20 years is such a long time.
0: Lil. Oh. You know you always get your way with me.
2: Yes, she always gets her way with you, doesn't she, Harvey? And so you didn't get much sleep that night, did you? There was too much to do. And you had to get away too early in the dark, rain or no rain. Back in the city, you think it over and try to figure if you've forgotten anything. And you wait for the news.
0: Uh-huh. Well, it's in the paper.
1: Already?
0: Found her floating in the lake. They're not sure whether it's suicide or just what it is. Come on, read it.
1: No picture?
0: Not important enough for the city newspapers. Too far away to rate the front page. Well, what do you think?
1: We're all right.
0: Yeah. There's not a thing to connect us. Not a wrinkle left in the bed. Not a fingerprint I didn't wipe off.
1: We're all right.
0: I found that letter that we wrote to her. We just simply weren't there Friday, Lil.
1: Well, that. What about the securities?
0: No, nothing doing. I tried again, but the banks won't touch them without her lawyers at endorsement.
1: But it'll be a year or more before they settle her estate.
0: I know.
1: What are we going to live on in the meantime? Certainly her lawyer will verify her signature.
0: I don't like it, Lil.
1: All we have to remember is that we weren't there Friday. It was a month earlier when she paid you off. He'll never know. How could he know? I tell you, we're all right.
2: Yes, everything's all right, Harvey. Stop worrying. Just run down to your aunt's lawyer's office and get his endorsement for the money. Then wait and see what happens. Who knows what good luck may come.
3: May I offer my condolences on your aunt's passing, Mr. Brewer? It was a great shock to me.
0: Yes, I imagine you knew her better than I did.
3: Perhaps. She wasn't a very friendly woman, but she was a remarkable one. And now you said you had some business with me.
0: Yes. You see, about a month before my aunt's death, I happened to stop down there to see her.
3: Oh?
0: And she gave me these bank securities, $10,000 worth, the money she was holding in trust for me.
3: But I thought...
0: Yes, that... I know. It wasn't due yet, but she said she wanted me to have it anyway. And now the banks tell me that your endorsement is needed in order to cash them.
3: Yes. That's an old routine arrangement I had with her. You just let me see them?
0: Oh, yes, of course. Right here.
3: Thank you. Let's see. Mr. Brewer, you got these securities from your aunt?
0: Yes, I just told you.
3: Right, correct. And this is her signature.
0: That's right, as you can see.
3: You were in your aunt's presence when this endorsement was made? You saw her sign her name?
0: Yes.
1: Of course. We both did.
3: I see. It may mean nothing at all. I hope for your sake it doesn't. But this is something I think the police should know about.
0: You mean the securities?
3: Yes. And the signature.

0: Mr. Brewer, foul play is suspected in your aunt's death. The only clue the police have so far is a set of tire tracks found in the mud outside the house. Evidently made the night she died.
1: But, I don't understand.
0: No, you wouldn't, I'm sure. But you see, Mr. Brewer, this couldn't possibly be your aunt's signature. Because in spite of her intelligence and wealth, your aunt never went to school. She never learned to write even her own name.
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3: So, Harvey had nothing to worry about. Nothing but the electric chair. And Lillian, who had to have money to live like a human being, will spend the rest of her life behind bars. Yes, the tire tracks convicted them, of course. That was one clue they overlooked. And it was enough to prove that they were there that rainy night. If only you hadn't tried to cash those securities, Harvey. The securities that first pointed suspicion at you. Now they'll hang you for the wrong murder, Harvey. They'll hang you for your aunt's murder, when actually you killed Martha, the housekeeper, and dumped her body in the lake. Yes, but they haven't found her body yet, Harvey. Martha was the one who killed Aunt Bessie and threw her body in the lake. But you'll never be able to prove that now. Maybe if Martha had lived, you could have gotten out of it somehow. But not now. It was all so unnecessary, too. When you killed Martha, your aunt was already dead. And by the terms of her will, you had already inherited all of her money. Over $1 million. Too bad, Harvey. Too bad.

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1: We present Lucille Ball in My Favorite Husband, a new series based on the delightful stories of Isabel Scott Rorick's gay, sophisticated Mr. and Mrs. Cugat, two people who live together and like it. Starring Miss Ball with Richard Denning. Now, let's drop in on the Cugats and see what they're doing. It's morning, and Liz has just sat down to breakfast. George is still upstairs getting dressed.
2: Oh, Katie, did you see the paper this morning?
3: No, Mrs. Cugat, I haven't seen a paper in weeks.
2: Who do you think got married?
3: Little Abner and Daisy May?
2: No, Madeline Smith and Jack Carroll. She always did want to be Madeline Carroll.
3: So did I, but I never got nearer than Marjorie Maine.
2: Oh, you don't understand, Katie. This is my marriage.
3: It is?
2: Yes, I introduced them, I invited them to parties together, and I loaned her money for a new dress on the night I decided he should propose. And now they're married.
3: Congratulations, Mrs. Cougar.
2: Thank you. I deserve it.
3: Do you think they can manage the honeymoon all by themselves?
2: Well, I guess I do sort of arrange things a lot, don't I, Katie? But I can't help it. I love to help a girl get a man. You know, it drives George crazy. He says I'm always teaching some mouse to build a better man trap.
3: Oh, that's a good one. Say, I wonder what's keeping Mr. Cougar this morning.
2: Don't know why he should take so long to shave. He has a real sharp blade in the razor. I know because I use it to scrape some chewing gum off my shoe.
3: Oh, here he comes now. I'll go get his coffee.
2: Well, good morning, George, darling.
4: Oh, you know me. I didn't think you'd recognize me behind all this adhesive tape.
2: Why, I'd recognize my little husband any place. Ooh, you smell nice, George. What do you have on your face? Yardley's aftershave?
4: No, Wrigley's juicy fruit.
2: Now, don't blame me, George. You cut yourself every morning. You ought to get some blue serge band-aids to match your suit.
4: That's very funny.
2: My, aren't we grumpy this morning?
4: Well, I have reason to be. Yesterday, the teller at the bank told me you were overdrawn $50.
2: That's the trouble with those tellers. They're always telling somebody something.
4: Well, what about it?
2: No wonder they put them in cages.
4: Now, come on. Liz, I can't think of any reasonable explanation for your being overdrawn.
2: Neither can I. And I've been trying to think of one longer than you have.
4: Now, I don't want to suggest anything radical, but suppose you just tell me the truth.
2: Say, I never thought of that. Huh. All right, George. I loaned the money to Madeline Smith to get a new dress and hairdo so her boyfriend would propose.
4: Oh, why don't you stop meddling in people's affairs, Liz? Must you be an incurable matchmaker?
2: But I want everybody to be married.
4: Why? Isn't there enough suffering in the world?
2: You don't mean that, George Cugat. I want everybody to be as happy as we are.
4: Well, that's sweet of you, dear, but not all couples are capable of the kind of happiness we know.
2: Oh, what do you mean?
4: Well, I mean that our happiness has come about because of one wonderful person.
2: Oh, George.
4: One person who is tolerant of little human faults, who is understanding, sweet, considerate.
2: And beautiful?
4: Absolutely.
2: Oh. Who is it, George?
4: Me.
2: Oh, George.
4: Come on, Liz. I'm late for the bank. And listen. Will you promise to watch your bank balance?
2: Oh, don't worry. I'll take care of that $50 I'm overdrawn. Yeah. I'll send them a check for it.
4: Oh. Look, I'll handle the money. You just concentrate on staying out of other people's affairs. Stop giving people advice on things you know nothing about.
2: All right, George, I promise.
4: Now, who can that be?
2: Oh, it's Sally Hopkins. I saw her through the window.
4: Uh-oh, wait a minute. Let me sneak out the back door.
2: Now, George, Sally's a very sweet girl.
4: Yeah, I know, but I do something to her. All she does is look at me and go, tee.
2: Well, she's adolescent, that's all.
4: Well, let her in. We'll have one of our usual brilliant conversations.
2: Hello, Sally.
5: Hello, Mrs. Cugat.
4: Good morning, Sally. Goodbye, Sally. I'll be home for dinner, dear.
5: Oh, gee, you're lucky, Mrs. Cugat. Mr. Cougott is so super. He's so much more worldly than the boys I know, like Corny Jones or Icky Williams.
2: Well, I should hope so. He's a little older, too.
5: Oh, I know. He's middle-aged.
2: What?
5: He must be pushing 25.
2: Oh, yes, he's pushing 25, all right. In fact, he's pushed it almost all the way to 40. What's on your mind, Sally?
5: Mrs. Cougott, I have a problem. I need your advice.
2: Oh, Sally, I'm awfully sorry, but I promised George I wouldn't advise people on things I don't know anything about.
5: But I wanted to know about men.
2: How do you like that? You hit my specialty.
5: Tell me the secret, Mrs. Cougott. How do you get that certain something like you have?
2: Why, Sally, how would a girl your age know if I had that certain something?
5: I can tell by the way my mother looks at my father when my father looks at you.
2: Well, don't worry, Sally. You'll have it when you get to be my age. I suppose you think I'm pushing 25, too.
5: Oh, no. A woman can always tell another woman's age.
2: Next question.
5: Mrs. Cougott, please, tell me everything you know about men.
2: All right, Sally. Men are divided into three types: husbands, fiancés, and go-get-him girls.
5: Well, how can you tell them apart?
2: Easy, by the way they open the door to let you out of the car.
5: Oh, really?
2: Yes. The bachelor walks around the car and opens the door for you. The fiancé reaches across you and pushes the door open from the inside. And the husband gets out, stands on the sidewalk, and says, "Well, we haven't got all night."
5: Well, that's wonderful to know, Mrs. Cougott, but I wanted to speak to you about one particular man. Jimmy Matthews.
2: Oh, he's really something, huh?
5: Something? He's really terrific. Sensation. Coloss. You know what I mean?
2: Oh, but Nat, she's a pash.
5: Jimmy has red hair, big sad eyes, and floppy ears. He looks just like Gregory Peck.
2: He sounds more like Lassie.
3: Well, what seems to be your problem, Sally?
5: Oh, there's a keen party tomorrow night, and Jimmy hasn't asked me.
2: Well, Sally, if you really want Jimmy to ask you, make him jealous. Tell him you already have a date with someone else.
5: Oh, that's a wonderful idea. But there's nobody left.
2: Well, how about those two boys you mentioned, Icky and Sticky and...
5: Corny and Icky? Oh, no. Icky's too corny and Corny's too Icky. Besides, they both have dates.
2: Well, be resourceful, Sally. Make up a name, any name. Jimmy will never know the difference.
5: But I couldn't do that. That would be lying. You don't ever lie to a man. Do you?
2: Sally, the world is populated by two kinds of women. Liars and old maids. Look, you'll never really have to have a date with him. Just say you do.
5: Oh, gee, you're a lifesaver, Mrs. Cougott.
2: Well, now run along, Sally, and let me know how it all comes out. I'll get it, Katie. Sally, what happened?
5: Don't you ever speak to me again.
2: Oh, please, Sally, what happened? Did you tell him you had a date?
5: Yes, I told him. And he said...
2: Well, now, why would he say a thing like that? Now, pull yourself together, girl. What did he say?
5: He said...
2: Well, I guess that's what he said, all right.
5: He did not. He said, congratulations.
2: Oh, well, now, wait a minute. There's something wrong here. The jealousy angle always works.
5: We were sharing a soda, and when I told him, he pinched my straw.
2: Ted. But don't you see, Sally, he pinched your straw because he was angry.
5: No, he wasn't. He was thirsty. And now when I don't go to the party, he'll know I never had a date at all.
2: Oh, now, take it easy. We'll figure some way out of this. Who did you tell him you had a date with?
5: I told him the first name that came to my mind.
2: What was it?
5: George Cougott.
2: George Cougott? Oh, Sally, I ought to pinch your straw.
5: I'm going to be an old maid and it's all your fault.
2: Well, I guess it is my fault, Sally. But I'm not going to let you down. Now, you'll have your date.
5: Who is? I can't go with Icky or Corny.
2: You're going with Smoothie.
5: Mulvey? I never even heard of him.
2: I'm talking about the smartest date on the block, Smoothie Cougar. What have you got to say to that? I thought you would. Well, I'll see you after dinner, Sally. I have to figure out how to break the news to Smoothie. That's going to be rough. Katie, that was a wonderful dinner. Gee, I hope it got George in a good mood.
3: Mrs. Cougar, you don't mean you haven't told him about his date with Sally yet?
2: No, I'm going in and break it to him now. Wish me luck. George, darling, how are you feeling?
4: Huh? Oh, fine, just the same as when you saw me 2 minutes ago.
2: Oh, George, would you like me to get you a cigar?
4: No, thanks. I rarely smoke 2 cigars at once.
2: Oh, I didn't notice.
4: Get one for yourself, though, if you like.
2: No, thank you. Don't read, George. Talk to me.
4: Oh, let me finish the paper.
2: No, talk to me now. I want to sit on your lap. There.
4: Great. There's nothing I like better than a newspaper that's been sat on.
2: Kiss me. Doesn't that take your mind off the paper?
4: What paper?
2: That's better. Gee, it's nice sitting here on your lap, George. You know, you've got the nicest lap in the whole world. Where'd you ever get it?
4: Sears Roebuck.
2: Oh, you're cute. Hold me tight, George. Tighter. Tighter.
4: Oh, but Liz.
2: Go on, pretend I'm a champagne bottle and pop my cork.
4: Oh, now, wait a minute, Liz. I'm not this attractive. Now, what's on your mind?
2: Oh, you're so smart.
4: I thought so. Okay, let's have it.
2: Well, George, poor little Sally Hopkins was over here this morning, and she couldn't get a date for the party tonight. Mm. So I got her one.
4: Liz, I told you not to mess around in other people's affairs.
2: What are you laughing at?
4: Oh, that's such a dirty trick to play on anybody. You mean you really palmed that giggling goon off on some poor sucker?
2: Yeah.
4: Oh, boy, I'd like to hear what he says when he finds out what he's stuck with.
2: You will.
4: Oh, that's the funniest thing I ever heard. Who is it?
2: You. Well, you didn't have to dump me on the floor.
4: Liz, this is the end. Now, I don't know what you've promised, but I'm not taking that teenager to a party, and that's that.
2: Oh, please, George.
4: That's no use running your fingers through my hair. The answer is no. Absolutely. Ouch! What are you doing?
2: I just pulled out a hair. I wonder how you'd look in a toupee.
4: Oh, whatever gave you that thought. I've got all my hair.
2: Well, you won't have if you keep saying no.
4: Now, Liz, don't be silly. The answer is still, ouch!
2: Take your choice, George. Either take Sally to the party, or you'll be known as Old Baldy.
3: Ooh, there's a gray one.
4: Oh, all right, I'll take her.
2: Now, don't worry, George. As soon as Jimmy Matthews sees you with her, he'll grab her away. I'll bet you 10 to 1 he doesn't even let you get inside the door.

0: Mr. Cougott. Isn't this a keen party? I'm having such a keen time with all my keen friends. And that dance music's keen, too. What kind of a time are you having?
1: Keen. Say, where's this fellow of yours?
0: Gee, Mr. Cougott, you're a keen dancer.
1: Yeah, look, Sally, according to my bargain, a knight is supposed to ride up on a white bicycle and carry you away. Now, where is this Jimmy Matthews?
0: I don't know. Pardon me, I'll see if I can find him.
1: Okay, I'll wait here.
2: Hi, Sally.
0: Well, if it isn't little Jimmy Matthews.
2: Sally, may I have the next dance?
0: Sorry, I'm not dancing with children this evening. I prefer older men, like my date.
2: Your date? I thought that was your father.
0: Very amusing. Now, if you'll pardon me, I don't want to keep him waiting. He's very jealous. Goodbye.
1: Well, any luck? Did you find him?
0: I couldn't find him any place. Let's dance again. George, darling.

0: What time is it, Katie?
1: Almost 10 o'clock.
0: That's funny. George should have been home long ago.
1: Maybe he likes it at the party.
0: Oh, not George. Gee, I hope nothing happened to him. I think I'll call up and see how long ago he left.
1: Why, Mrs. Cougott, I think you're jealous of your husband being at that party.
0: Oh, Katie, I am not.
2: The way I got it figured, I got one of them phobias.
0: Oh, darn it, that character's on the party line again.
2: I get scared to death when I get up in high places. What have I got? Hydrophobia?
0: Oh, why can't we get a private phone? Every time I want to call, Lena the Hyena's on the line.
1: Are you sure you're not jealous?
0: Oh, Katie, will you stop with that nonsense? I'll try it again. Ah, nobody's on it. Where's the dial tone?
2: Hello, Big Ears.
0: Are you using this phone?
2: No. I'm just holding it to my head so my ear won't get cold.
0: Well, I wish you'd get off. I want to use it.
2: I got rights, Big Ears. I happen to be talking on this line.
0: I don't hear anyone talking on the other end.
2: Of course not. The doctor's just listening. I'm being psychoanalyzed, hey.
0: Now I've heard everything. She's being psychoanalyzed, hey. This I gotta hear.
2: And every night I dream about Joe DiMaggio, Doctor. I dream he picks me up and swings me around. What does that mean? Ah. Joe DiMaggio picks me up and swings me around.
0: It means you look like an old bat.
2: Bessie Budinsky is back again. Butt out, you. Now, let's see, Doctor. What else was there to tell you?
0: Oh, yeah, Doctor. I meant to tell you I won't be able to pay you anymore, hey.
2: Hey! Hey, I didn't say that. Doctor! Dr. Lassvogel! He hung up.
0: Ha-ha-ha!
2: I ought to scratch your eyes out. Where do you live, huh?
0: Wouldn't you like to know?
1: Yeah.
0: Oh, I better call George before she gets the line again. Oh, hello?
3: Hello, Mrs. Cougat?
0: Yes?
3: Do you know that your husband is out with another woman?
0: What?
3: I called to tell you that a certain party is at a certain party with a certain party.
0: Well, that straightens everything out. And who are you, pray tell?
3: You don't know me. My name is Jimmy Matthews.
0: Oh, I know who you are. Sally's friend.
3: That's right. Well, I don't want to break up your home, Mrs. Cougat, but your husband is here at this party with my girl.
0: Well, Jimmy, you go in and take her away from him, and then send George home.
3: I tried to, but she wouldn't leave him. She's fallen for the big stiff.
0: Don't you dare call George a big stiff. Why, he's just like a brother to Sally.
3: Oh, yeah? Since when do you call a brother George Darling?
0: Why, the big stiff. You stay right there, Jimmy. You've got yourself a date for the evening.
3: I have? Who with?
0: Me.
3: Oh.
0: Two can play at this jealousy business. Now, you wait for me in front.
3: How will I know you?
2: You can tell her by her big ears.
4: Hey, Jimmy, what you doing out here on the porch?
5: Oh, hi, Icky. I'm waiting for somebody. Boy, what a mess. First, I haven't got a date at all. Now I got a date with some middle-aged spook.
4: Oh, gosh. Who is it?
5: Mrs. Cougat, the wife of that old man who's in there teaching everybody the bunny hug.
4: Oh. He's teaching them something called a Charleston now. Uh-oh, here comes somebody.
5: Oh, it's probably the old man.
4: Boy, would you look at that?
6: Well, the whistler.
0: Are you waiting for me?
5: I sure am. Hey, Icky, if Mrs. Cougat comes, tell her I couldn't wait.
0: Why don't you tell her yourself, Jimmy?
5: How'd you know my name is Jimmy?
0: Because my name is Mrs. Cougat.
5: Oh, well, we don't have to be so formal. What's your first name?
0: Mrs. Cougat.
4: I guess she told you, Jimmy.
5: Never mind, Dickie. Let's go in and dance, baby.
0: Baby? Now, let's get one thing straight, Jimmy. I'm old enough to be your sister. Now, come on. Let's go in and find Sally and George, darling.
4: If you don't want to dance with Jimmy, how about me? Dreamboat?
0: Oh, are you corny?
4: No, I'm icky. Corny's inside.
0: Sorry I started it. Come on, Jimmy. We'll go and take care of our little problem.
5: Hey, there they are over there, sitting on the sofa with their backs to us.
0: Quiet now. I want to hear what they're saying.
7: Oh, it was wonderful the way you taught everyone to dance, George.
8: Oh, it was nothing Arthur Murray couldn't do.
0: Oh, brother. He's the only man Arthur Murray ever gave his money back to.
7: Oh, it was wonderful. You're so smart. You're smarter than Dr. IQ.
0: Give that lady a box of Snickers.
9: Where?
7: Mrs. Cougar.
0: I'm going to push that lady off the balcony, doctor.
5: Here's somebody to see you, Grandpa.
0: You kids better run along. Grandpa has some explaining to do to Grandma. Oh,
7: but George was going to be my partner in the Big Apple.
0: That's where he belongs, in a Big Apple, the worm.
9: Liz, why are you so mad at me? The whole thing was your idea.
0: Well, you didn't have to be so enthusiastic about it. I've heard what's going on here tonight, George, darling.
9: Well, whatever you heard is a lot of nonsense, isn't it, Sally?
7: Yes, George, darling.
0: That does it.
9: Oh, Liz, you're being ridiculous. All the people are watching.
0: I don't care.
9: Well, I do. Care to dance, Sally?
7: Oh, I'd love to, George.
3: Pay everybody attention. We're going to play post office.
7: Post office, George?
5: Do you know how to play post office, Mrs. Cougat?
0: Know how? When I was your age, they used to call me Jim Farley.
3: Now sit down, everyone. Now the closet will be the post office, and I'll go first. Icky Williams has a letter for Janie Wilson. Oh, come on, Janie, into the closet.
0: Well, they're taking long enough.
3: Wow!
5: What took you so long, Icky?
3: We got our braces locked.
5: Yeah, that happens. Who's next in the post office?
3: Let's see. George Cougat.
9: Okay.
3: Tell me who the letter's for.
9: It's for...
3: Mm-hmm. All right, go on in the closet. Okay, George Cougat has a letter.
0: Let me buy, Jimmy.
3: Oh, it's for Sally Hopkins.
0: Uh-oh.
7: That letter's for me.
0: Oh, step aside, please. I'm his regular route.
7: But he sent for me.
0: That letter's been returned for insufficient postage.
7: But that isn't fair. If I don't go in, he'll be disappointed.
0: Don't worry. If he's expecting a penny postcard, he won't be disappointed with an airmail special delivery.
3: Mrs. Cougat, I don't know if I can let you go in there.
0: Open the door. Neither rain nor sleet nor icky can stop this courier from her appointed rounds.
9: Is that you, Sally?
7: I'm waiting.
9: Look, Sally, do me a favor. Just stay in here with me a few minutes. I'm not going to kiss you. I just want to make Liz jealous.
7: Oh, George, darling.
9: Oh, now, don't be silly, Sally. You know I didn't want to stay here at all tonight. You see, I'm married to a wonderful girl, and I have no desire to kiss anyone else.
7: Oh. Well, then I'll kiss you.
9: You shouldn't have done that.
7: Do I kiss better than your wife?
9: I can't tell. Kiss me again and I'll tell you.
0: Why, George Cougat.
9: I knew it was you when you kissed me, Liz.
0: You did? Oh, George, you're wonderful. No, don't go out yet. I have a whole slew of letters to mail.

0: might be getting impatient, Liz. We'd better get out of this closet.
1: Oh, all right. Okay, you want to send the next letter?
0: Hey, where is everybody?
1: Oh, George, the party's over. Everybody's gone home. Come on, let's get back in the closet.
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5: 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From the Pecos to Powder River, Dodge City to Poker Flat, these are the towns they fought to live in and lived to fight for. 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

0: you know anything about the frontier, maybe you know my hometown, Dos Rios. I'm Chad Remington. Not alone the one practicing lawyer in town, but almost the only lawyer in the county. Our section of the country was settled by the early Spanish. And although that was in the days of the old vaqueros, the Spanish influence still is evident wherever you go. And believe me, it's not at all unusual because of it for a lawyer to get into trouble. Gun trouble. But just a while back, I was riding toward Dos Rios with Cherokee O'Bannon. He owns the town livery stable now that we've convinced him it's safer and more permanent than peddling his genuine Cherokee Indian rattlesnake oil from the back of a wagon. Well, Cherokee and I will open along, and suddenly...
1: Geronimo's ghost, Chad. Did you hear what I heard?
0: Not only did I hear those gunshots, Cherokee, but now I can see where they came from. Hey, look over there. See that smoke rising just over the roof of that hay barn?
1: Why, that's that widow lady's place. What's her name? Bessie Dryden?
0: Yeah, that sure is Bessie's place, Cherokee. Since this sounds like a pitched battle, maybe it's open to the public. Come on. As we rounded the clump of aspens which shield Bessie's house from the road, we saw a sight which stopped us for a moment. Bessie was standing on her porch, a Winchester in her hands, its barrel aimed at two men who seemed to have stepped out of an illustration from some old Spanish book. And the team of two black horses which pulled the carriage they rode up in wore plumes over their silver-encrusted bridles. Well, Cherokee, we're off our horses and running toward the porch just as Bessie raised the rifle to her shoulder and took aim at the taller of the two strangers.
2: Blast you to blazes, I'm not telling you to get off of my place again.
1: Bessie, put down that gun before someone gets hurt.
2: You keep out of this.
3: Senor, your intervention is most fortuitous. You might even have saved this woman's life.
2: Yeah, well, I'm
0: now,
2: well able
0: excuse me, to... Bessie, excuse me, but I'm taking that rifle before it goes off again. Now, here, Cherokee, you keep an eye on it.
1: I'll keep an eye on her, too.
4: And we both keep eye on la mujer, eh? See, amigo?
0: Okay, both watch her. Now, would someone mind telling me what this is all about?
2: This overdressed oaf come out here and had the brass-bound gall to tell me I'd have to pay him rent for this place I homesteaded myself, or he was going to throw me off.
3: And despite your threats, madam, I fully intend to. This land, all of it, belongs to the Chavez family.
0: Chavez family?
3: Perhaps I'd better introduce myself. I am Don Alfredo Chavez Nigel, recently from Santa Fe. And this is my servant, Palmero. And you, sir?
0: Oh, I'm Chad Remington, Mr. Nagel, and I would like to know what you mean by you own all this land. I personally know that Mrs. Dryden and her late husband homesteaded this section more than 20 years ago.
3: I'm not questioning the homestead. But only 2 weeks ago, this came to light.
0: Oh?
3: Grant from the King of Spain to my maternal grandfather, Don Alfredo Sepulveda Chavez y Dominguez.
2: Yeah, expect me to believe that?
0: Oh, wait, you may have to believe it, Bessie. Under the treaty by which we acquired this territory from Spain, we agreed to recognize all crown grants made by the King of Spain previously. May I see that parchment?
3: I have no reason not to show it to you.
0: Oh, thank you. Looks legitimate enough.
3: Are you implying that it may be illegitimate?
0: Oh, far from it. Not at all. You see, Mr. Nagel, I happen to be a lawyer.
3: A lawyer? Then perhaps this meeting was more fortuitous than I at first believed. Senor Remington, for 3 days, Palmero and I have been driving constantly just to come to Dos Rios for the sole purpose of perfecting my title to this land. For that reason, I am in need of an attorney. And since you are one...
2: Chad, if you take 5 cents of that land grabber's money,
0: no,
2: I'll...
0: I haven't taken anything yet, Bessie, but... Well, since from the description in this deed, Mr. Nagel may hold title not only to your property, but to most of the ranches in this valley, I think it might be good business for all of us if we did ride into my office and talk this over. Don Alfredo Chavez Nagel rode into town alongside of his overdressed driver, Palmero, and rocked Dos Rios like an earthquake. Then we went up to my office over Cherokee's livery stable. And after Nagel explained how he'd found the deed in an old trunk just a few weeks ago, he went on to tell me of his plans.
3: So you see, Senor Remington, it's not a matter of money with me, it's a matter of pride.
0: Hmm?
3: Family pride.
0: I see.
3: I want this claim recognized so my sainted mother's family name of Chavez will be perpetuated.
1: I don't want to appear stupid about this, but if it's not a matter of money, why this shooting fray out at Bessie Dryden's?
3: Well, that old harridan didn't even ask how much rent I wanted before she grabbed for a gun and started shooting. You see, hers was the first place we came to on our way up from Santa Fe. So I told Palmera to stop in order that we could get acquainted.
0: Well, for how much money do you want for the land, Mr. Nagel?
3: A token, a mere nothing. $1 a year will be more than enough to compensate me financially, and at the same time, legally, make my deed effective. At least I should think it would under the law.
0: Well, legally, you're perfectly right. If all of the people living on ranches covered by your crown grant would pay you nominally $1 a year, it'd certainly be adequate evidence that they recognize your claim.
3: And that, believe me, sir, is all I want. If you had ever known my mother, how beautiful and sweet she was, you would understand why I want to perpetuate her name by calling this the Rancho Chavez.
1: Well, slice me thin and call me jerky. Chad, this man is a real humanitarian.
0: He certainly must be, Cherokee, because at $1 a year, the most he can make is something slightly in excess of $30.
3: If you're saying that because you think it's too small an amount for me to pay you a fair fee, here, Senor Remington, a retainer of $200.
0: Oh, now, just a minute, Mr. Nagel. Not only am I unable to take your retainer, but I'm unable to take your case until such time as we can establish the authenticity and validity of your deed.
3: Oh? And how do you propose to do that?
0: Well, normally it might be a long and tedious process. But it so happens that we have a judge living here in Dos Rios who not only has handled several similar cases, but, he happens to be an especially good friend of mine.
1: Especially good, he says. Why, he's practically engaged to the judge's daughter, Libby.
3: Well, if that's the case, we should be able to get through with this in just a few days.
0: Oh, we might at that. And this being nearly noon hour, with the judge coming home almost every day for lunch, I think this would be as good a time as any to get his expert opinion. Well, Judge, what do you think?
5: Seems to be no question about this deed, Chad. And, Mr. Nagel, everything seems exactly as it should be, even down to the seal and ribbons.
6: Wouldn't those ribbons look lovely on a hat or a new dress?
5: You'll have to pardon my daughter, Mr. Nagel. She's just like all women. No matter what it is she sees, she tries to figure out some way of wearing it.
3: That's the way of all beautiful women.
6: Well, thank you, Mr. Nagel. Did you hear that, Chad?
0: Well, I certainly did, Libby. All I can say is, in this case, the client is speaking for his attorney.
3: Oh, excellent, Mr. Remington. Very well put.
0: I hope I can do as excellent a job in convincing the ranchers around here to pay you that $1 a year and not combat your claim.
6: But even with Mr. Nagel charging them only $1 a year for rent?
5: The folks around here, my dear Libby, have hair-trigger tempers, or else they wouldn't need a judge.
0: Or a lawyer. I just got a thought. Most of the men affected by this Spanish grant will be attending the meeting of the Cattlemen's Association tomorrow to discuss driving their herds up to market. So if you'll come along with me and back me up, I think we can soon make them realize they're getting off mighty lucky. Getting off lucky. You'd have thought I was down there with process service trying to throw widows and orphans out of their homes. It took almost 5 minutes after I broke the news to bring any semblance of order back to the meeting.
5: Folks! Folks! Won't you please quiet down? Chad and I are just trying to tell you facts. And apparently you don't appreciate how fortunate you really are.
7: Fortunate? Is someone else taking our land out from under us?
0: Now, Kirby, no one's taking anything out from under anybody. Matter of fact, the land doesn't even belong to you. Never did. Except that now Mr. Nagel's willing to let you keep the land by paying him $1 a year.
7: Yeah, but suppose he changes his mind 2 years from now.
0: He can't, Bodine. I've drawn leases for everybody that guarantees $1 rental for 49 years.
5: I've seen Mr. Nagel's deed. It grants to his maternal grandfather in perpetuity the 12,800 acres north of Navajo Pass, as well as the 18,000-odd acres to the south of the pass, by the arroyo. And instead of charging you a dollar an acre, which would mean $30,000 a year to him, Nagel's just going to charge 27 of you ranchers a dollar apiece.
0: A good grief, man. My own father settled here before most of you did. The ranch he left me is north of the Navajo Arroyo on Mr. Nagel's property. You're no better off nor any worse off than I am. And I'm tickled to death to sign this lease, just as I'm recommending to you all that you should.
8: Well, I'm not going to spend all week arguing about these leases. If we don't get our cattle up to market, the buyers will have gone back east. And then we won't even have the dollar to pay for the lease. You got the lease with you, Chad? I'll sign.
0: Well, now you're really talking. If you'll step up here, Mr. Nagel, and sign these leases as owner of the land, I'll see that these men execute them as the tenants.
3: What's wrong with you, Buck? You'd make a perfect laughing hyena.
9: Oh, how you put it over on them.
3: Now, look, my friend. These lapses into your native English aren't necessary at all. Not alone had you better stick to that Spanish dialect, but as my driver, Palmero, you better practice it, too.
9: Oh, si, I practice it good, I think, huh? Yeah, you know, when that judge got up and started talking about the north side of Navajo Pass and then the south side, I thought sure the game was up. I thought somebody had tumbled to what you were going to pull.
3: My dear Buck, Palmero, I've engaged the finest lawyer in the county, and I have the support of the judge. They are reputable citizens. But what their reputations may be after they've found what we've done with Navajo Pass is something I'd rather not contemplate.
10: We'll return to the exciting second act of our Frontier Town adventure in just about 1 minute.

0: And now, Frontier Town.
1: I don't know how much you know about women. The longer I live, the more convinced I become I don't know too much. But there's one thing I've started to learn about, and that's a woman's intuition. Take that night, the night of the meeting of the Dos Rios Cattlemen's Association. I'd gone over to the judge's house for supper, and after a while, when the moon came up, Libby and I wandered outside. With my success in having all the ranchers sign Nagel's leases, I was feeling pretty good. Not to mention that it was a soft summer evening and Libby was there. You know what I was thinking, Libby? You're like a honeysuckle. All alive and lovely during the day. Well, at night, at least tonight, just as quiet and wrapped up in yourself.
2: I'm worried, Chad.
1: You worried?
2: I am. I wish you hadn't done what you did at that meeting today.
1: Well, in a fine future I'd have, we'd have, if I went around turning down cases and fees.
2: I've got a feeling about this, an awful feeling.
1: What?
2: Chad, I don't trust that man. I don't trust him a bit.
1: Oh, Nagel? Now, what in the world is there to mistrust about a man who did what he did? Now, I'm afraid you don't understand about those old Spanish families and their pride.
2: Now, I'm afraid that I understand that man. Chad, he's too oily. He's too smooth.
1: Oh, come here. What's the use of wasting our time talking about Nagel when we could be talking about, well, about the moonlight, us.
2: Oh, Chad.
1: Oh, Libby, I wonder if you'll ever know how much I...
3: Hey, Chad! Chad, I've got the horses here, and it's time to be riding back to the ranch.
1: What a time for him to show up. All right, Cherokee, be there in a few minutes.
3: Young fella, me lad, there's a cattle drive starting tomorrow morning. And if you want to be up at Navajo Basin with your herd at sunup, you better be getting some sleep.
1: My master's voice. And I guess he's right at that, Libby. Goodbye. I'll see you when we get back from market.
2: Be careful, Chad. Promise me you will.
1: Be careful? What about?
2: I don't know. Just be careful, Chad. Be careful about everything. Everything.
1: Be careful, she said. But by then it was too late. However, I slept well, and the next morning, Cherokee and I drove my little bunch of cattle that was ready for market up to Navajo Basin at the foot of Navajo Pass and joined the other ranchers.
3: Chad, I doubt if I'll ever forgive you for taking me off of the back of that medicine wagon.
1: Oh, maybe you'd rather have been lynched for selling that phony medicine.
3: Phony or I? That rattlesnake oil is absolutely guaranteed 90 proof. I still think I'd rather have been lynched than the... play nursemaid to a lot of cows? Yes, indeed. I really believe I would.
4: Oh, come on, Chad. You're late. One of the boys went up ahead already.
1: Oh, it must have been a wide-open rush, eh, Kirby? Who was it that couldn't wait and started off by himself?
4: That was Jim Bodine. Said it'd be slow going through Navajo Pass, and we'd catch up with him anyhow.
1: Oh.
3: Everybody else here?
4: Yep, now that you two are. There's Frank Sherman, Ty McCarthy, and your old friend, Bessie Dryden.
3: Hi there, Bessie! You look beautiful even in the early morning hours. That's the way you sell patent medicine.
4: Well, don't you try to sell me none of it.
1: Why should he? I'm paying him more as a cowboy than he made perpetrating that medicine fraud.
3: One thing I don't like about cowboying is these clothes.
1: What's wrong with the clothes?
3: I only got pint-sized pockets, and I'm a two-quart man.
1: What we ought to do is dress you up like a Newfoundland dog and put a keg around you.
4: Them shots. Seemed to me they came from up Navajo Pass.
3: Navajo Pass? Well, that's where Jim Bodine just went with his cattle. Oh,
1: for the love of Pete, look, isn't that a horse coming with its rider half off down out of the pass?
5: Hey, look. Jim Bodine appears like he's shot.
4: Hey, I wonder what in blazes happened.
1: Well, we'll soon be finding out. Here comes that horse, wide open. Hey, Cherokee, come on, lend me a hand. Oh, there.
6: Oh, hold it, you.
1: Slow down. Come on now. Stand still. There. Hey, Jim, what in the world happened to you?
7: Pass is barricaded.
6: Won't let no one through.
1: Barricaded? Who barricaded the pass?
6: Your friend, your client, Nagel.
1: What?
5: Why, doggone you, Chad Remington, I got a good mind to knock your brains out.
1: Well, now, if Jim's right, Bessie, and Nagel did barricade the pass, I wouldn't blame you. That is, if I have any brains. Come on, Cherokee, we're going up in the Navajo Pass ourselves.
7: Jim Bodine was right, except it wasn't.

0: Jim Bodine was right, except it wasn't exactly a barricade. It was more like the breastworks at Gettysburg. Wire had been strung up across the pass, and right below it were sandbags, each bag bristling with a rifle. Cherokee and I got within about 30 yards of it when... Hold it, Cherokee. Whoa, whoa. This is far enough.
1: This is too far. Turn them horses and get out of here.
2: Just a minute, Buck. This gentleman I want to talk to.
3: Hey, Chad. That servant of Nagel's suddenly talks regular English.
0: Yeah, I'm afraid they both know a good deal more about English than we do. I suppose you can explain this, Nagel.
2: It's quite simple, Counselor. Nobody goes through Navajo Pass across my property without my permission. And my permission can be obtained only by buying it.
0: Your property? Navajo Pass is a public road.
2: Oh, so? You know, if you'd take the time to refer to some of the old maps, Mr. Remington, you'll find that the arroyo here to my left, which is on my property, used to be a riverbed and that the river flowed down through this pass.
3: You trying to be ridiculous? There's no river here now. And what's that got to do with it anyhow?
0: Well, it may have a lot to do with it, Cherokee. I suppose you realize, Nagel, that if you delay these ranches until the cattle buyers have gone back east, that every ranch is going broke.
2: Naturally. And therefore, they should be glad to pay for the privilege of crossing my land. Let's say $5 a head.
0: You know something? I'm even starting to doubt that this is your land.
2: You know, your doubts might have been well-founded before you so nicely drew up those leases. Now it's of record that every rancher around here has acknowledged in writing my title to this land.
3: Why, you're a bigger thief than I am. I used to be, that is.
0: Nagel, all I can tell you is this. So far, you've succeeded in sucking me in, making a fool of me. That cattle's gonna get to market on time. All right, turn that nag around, Cherokee.

0: You mean he can do that to us, Chad? Hold us up for $5 a head?
1: What do you think, Judge?
2: I think he's a blasted crook.
3: I'll bet you even that deed of his is a phony. Well, now that I think of it, I remember a druggist I used to buy stuff from. He had a way of taking a piece of paper and making it look old, like parchment.
2: And I'll wager that's exactly what Nagel did. Well, once we can establish that fact, we'll make short work of him. Chad, I'm going up to the state capitol at once.
1: Yeah, you should, Judge, but meantime, since possession is 9 points of the law and these cattle have got to get to market, Nagel's got us over a barrel. Unless...
4: Unless what?
1: Unless we can break through that barricade.
3: Well, how in the name of Simple Simon are you going to do that?
1: Now, wait a minute. Remember the yarn about the Trojan horse? Listen to me. The Greeks got their soldiers into Troy by hiding them inside a hollow horse. I think we can do the same thing and trample down that barrier and the men behind it by using our cattle. Cherokee, get out there and call in those outriders. We got to get these cattle running. Why, after what I'd let them in for, they even listened to me doesn't make much sense. Because the idea itself was as wild as a coyote that's been feeding on loco weed. But this was a desperate situation, called for desperate means. I knew that 50-odd ranchers and cowpokes wouldn't stand a chance against those rifles that stuck out of the barricade like quills out of a porcupine's back. About the only thing that could blast them out of there would have been cannon. Or, I hope, the surging, irresistible charge of some 3,000 head of cattle. Well, since, as we lawyers say, time is of the essence, we didn't waste time arguing. We lined up the herds about 8 abreast, packed close enough to just fill the pass so there'd be no turning back. And then with one wild whoop and the echo and roar of 6 guns, we started those cattle toward the barricade at a dead run.
5: All right, Kirby, you keep back. Keep back on the cattle. They got to break through first to make an opening for us.
3: They're getting through, Chad. They're getting through.
4: Come

0: Barnes and Nagels are giving up.
1: Cherokee, you come on with me. Nagel and Palmero are scrambling up those rocks like mountain sheep.
2: Come on, you vagabone. After Ted, up to those rocks.
1: Nagel, either stand where you are or we're going to run you down.
3: Don't. I haven't even got a gun.
1: All right, hold it, Cherokee. Hold it. Keep these two buzzards covered.
4: Remington, this is something you're going to pay for personally. This is my land. Every foot of it is my land.
1: Yeah, I guess it is your land to all intents and purposes, Nagel. Because you're going to be living here, right here, for about the next 30 years. But it won't be at the so-called Chavez Rancho. No, it'll be down in town in the county jail.
5: Quiet! There'll be silence in this courtroom while I pronounce sentence on the prisoners. Alfred Nagel, you will rise. This court finds you guilty of forgery, attempted homicide, and of operating a bunco game, and sentences you and Buck Palmer, alias Palmero, to state's prison for from 20 to 50 years at hard labor. Court dismissed.
1: Well, Libby, do you think your father was too hard on those crooks?
6: Far from it. Nagel should have gotten an extra 10 years for all those beautiful lies he told me the first time he came to the house.
2: Say, Chad, I hate to interrupt, but if it's all the same to you, well, I'd like to go back and take off these cowpunchers' clothes. Mighty uncomfortable, mighty uncomfortable.
6: What do you mean, Cherokee? They're too tight?
1: They sure are too tight, aren't they, Cherokee? With those pint-sized pockets, they sure choke a man who has a 2-quart thirst.
2: Yes, indeed. Yes, indeed.

Frontier Town, starring Tex Chandler, is a Bruce Ells production. Story and supervision by Joel Murcutt. Direction by Paul Franklin. Music written and played by Ivan Dittmars. Be sure to be with us again, same time next week, for another fine action-adventure story with your favorite young Western star, Tex Chandler. This is Bill Forman telling you that Frontier Town came to you from Hollywood.

0: You know, some marmalades get some of their tang from added flavoring. While Robertson's Golden Shred gets all of its tang from Seville oranges. What would you rather have for breakfast?
1: Yo-ho, yo-ho, brushless or lather, boys, whichever you've the notion.
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1: Unsolved Mysteries,

Out of deference to persons who may still be living, character names in some of these true unsolved mysteries have been changed. 'Tis now the very witching time of night when churchyards yawn and hell itself breathes out contagion to this world. Can anything be more ghastly than murder? Perhaps, if it be the life-crushing burden of doubt, such as in the case of Alan Campbell,

0: The scene is just outside the London County Police Station. Unmindful of the tragedies that old building houses, the hurrying, milling crowds sweep by in never-ending stream. In contrast, Alan Campbell, reading the morning paper, strolls leisurely by. Hurrying from the opposite direction, the district commissioner of police, his eyes fixed on the pavement. Guiding these two men with threads as invisible as they are strong, fate, without whose ruling hand this tale would not be told.
1: Oh, I say, I'm frightfully sorry. Careless of me, banging into you this way. But, by Jove, Commissioner.
2: Yes.
1: I didn't recognize you.
2: Oh, it's all right, old chap. I guess my mind was wool gathering, too. Where are you bound?
1: Just taking a stroll. And you?
2: Going into the police station here to take a look at the morning lineup.
1: Morning lineup? What's that?
2: Come along in and see if you have time. You'll find it interesting, although something foreign to your sphere of activities.
3: Good morning, Commissioner.
1: Oh, good morning, Sergeant. Oh, Sergeant, this is Mr. Campbell.
3: Glad to know you, sir.
1: Glad to meet you too, Sergeant.
2: We'll show Mr. Campbell the morning lineup. He's had no experience of the inside of a police station.
3: I wonder, sir.
2: Yes?
3: Would Mr. Campbell object to joining in the lineup?
2: No, I don't know. That's up to him.
1: Well, I don't mind. Certainly not. What do I do?
3: Well, the idea is this, sir. When a crime is committed, we round up all the criminals we can who specialize in that type of crime.
1: I see.
3: But last night, we had a murder. And the elevator boy, the doorman, and the taxi driver have all said they saw a man, a well-dressed man, leaving the apartment house.
1: Yes.
3: So we want to get as many different types of men possible in the lineup so that we can get some sort of idea as to what this man, this possible murderer, looks like.
2: For instance, Campbell, the identifying group may say the man we saw had shoulders like number 25, walks like number 15, or had a nose like number 4.
1: Well, smart, what? I'll do it in the lineup. Please do it.
4: No, all right, boys, we'll start. The commissioner's here.
5: Okay, Sergeant. Get him lined up.
0: Into a long, whitewashed room, its hard walls reflecting the harshness of the bluish-white arc lamps, walks Alan Campbell. From the opposite end of the room, a file of suspicious characters picked up during the night. Campbell joins the end of the line as the group, their backs to the wall, stand erect against the lines of measurement. The sergeant brings in the three identifying witnesses. Slowly they walk past the lineup. First the taxi driver, then the elevator boy, thirdly the doorkeeper. Each in turn hesitates a moment, then stepping in front of Campbell.
6: That's the man.
1: This is the man.
6: He's the man I saw.
2: I'm sorry, gentlemen. There must be some mistake. Oh, don't worry, Mr. Campbell. Just a case of mistaken identity. That will be all just now, Sergeant.
3: Okay, boys. That's all for just now.
2: Come along, Campbell. You've had enough experience of police methods for today. Into my office here. Have a drink? Yes, I guess you will. Rather nerve-wracking, isn't it?
1: Oh, yes, it is. To be identified as a murderer. By the way, who was it that was killed?
2: Why, I don't know. I look on the report. Robert Julian.
1: Robert Julian? Are you certain? Where did he live?
2: Bathurst apartment.
1: Good heavens.
2: You know him?
1: Yes, I know. Robert knew him very well.
2: Oh.
1: Went to school with him. He served under me during the war. We were both members of the same club.
2: Oh, I say, I'm frightfully sorry, old chap, to have been responsible for giving you such a shock this way.
1: Oh, don't blame yourself, Commissioner. You couldn't be expected to know. However, if you don't mind, I think I'll run along.
2: Why, not in the slightest. Have another drink before you go.
1: No, thanks. Really.
0: In almost a daze, Campbell steps out onto Marlborough Road, hails a passing taxi cab, and is driven out to Mayfair. Outside the Bathurst apartments, he dismisses the taxi, but hesitates as to whether or not he should go up to Julian's apartment. Finally, his heart pounding against his ribs, he tenses himself and walks down the hallway.
7: Yes?
1: This is... It's Alan.
7: Alan?
1: Alan Campbell.
7: Come in.
1: Eileen, I don't know what to say. I just learned just now that Bob had been... was dead.
7: Sit down, calm yourself, Alan.
1: But I can't calm myself. I've just had the horrible experience of being identified as his murderer.
7: Where?
1: At the police station.
7: Oh, Alan, how did they find out?
1: Find out? What on earth do you mean?
7: You don't have to deny it to me, Alan.
1: Deny what? Is everybody crazy?
7: Alan, I came home about 2 this morning and found Bob dead. Lying beside him where the tip from the murderer's pocket was this. I put it in my handbag.
1: Good Lord. My cigarette case. Then, can you think that I killed him?
7: Didn't you threaten to kill him?
1: Yes, if he ever harmed you, but how did you know that?
7: Bob left a package to be opened at his death. I opened it. It told how he'd lied to me about you. How he'd tricked me into breaking off our engagement. And he actually gloried in writing all the horrible details. Then he went on to say that if ever he came to a violent death, you would be his murderer, because you'd told him that if he ever hurt me, harmed me, or was unkind to me, you'd kill him.
1: It's all true. For years, I've hated him. That's why I avoided him. Every time I set eyes on him, I realized what he'd done and that... Oh, perhaps I should have told you, but you wouldn't have believed me. How could you be expected to? But, Eileen, I didn't kill him.
7: How do you account for your cigarette?
1: Oh, I don't know. May I use your phone?
7: Yes, Alan.
1: Give me Tottenham 22678. Yes, please. Oh, hello, Dobbs. Listen, Dobbs. When did I get home last night? About 7. That's right. Did I go out again? No? Good. I knew I hadn't, but... Oh, yes, Dobbs. Look in the gun room, will you? And tell me, has anything been disarranged? Yes, you can call me at Mayfair 4396. And you see, Dobbs says I wasn't out all evening.
7: Dobbs would commit perjury for you, Alan.
1: But he's no reason to. He doesn't know anything. Why should he say that I was home all evening if I weren't?
7: Dobbs is the world's greatest diplomat, I know.
1: But, Eileen, don't you see? I'm not lying when I say that I didn't kill Bob. I might have in a blind rage. I don't know, but not in cold blood. Shall I or you?
7: You answer.
1: Yes? Oh, yes, Dobbs. What's that? Can't understand it.
8: Can't understand what?
1: Yes. Yes. Good heavens. Yes, by all means, clean it. I'll explain when I get home.
7: What is it?
1: Dobbs says my 45 has been moved. Used. One bullet fired.
7: Oh, Alan.
1: Oh, this is horrible. Ghastly. To kill a man is bad enough, but to kill him and not even remember it, I know anything about it. To go for the rest of my life, wondering, doubting, never knowing, always wondering.
0: In just a moment, you will hear a solution to the Alan Campbell mystery.

0: Ladies and gentlemen, inasmuch as any solution must of necessity be supposition, liberties of time, place, and character have been taken in the solution for which you have been waiting. The scene is the police commissioner's home, and the commissioner, accompanied by the sergeant from the Marlborough station, are seated before the fire, talking as Alan Campbell enters.
1: Oh, good evening, Campbell.
2: Good evening.
1: Sit down here by the fire. That's it. Now, what's on your mind?
2: I hardly know where to start. I call you, Commissioner, and ask you to invite the sergeant over because of what happened this morning.
1: Oh, my dear chap, forget the whole business. We know you didn't kill Robert Julian.
2: But that's it. It seems that I did.
1: What?
2: I went to his apartment after I left the police station. His wife was there, and she gave me this.
1: A cigarette case?
2: Yes, mine. She found it lying beside her husband's body.
1: Out with the rest of it, Campbell.
2: Julian and I were in love with the same woman. She was engaged to me. He tricked her into believing that I was carrying on with another woman.
1: Yes?
2: And she broke off our engagement and...
1: You threatened Julian?
2: I did. I told him that if he ever hurt her, I'd kill him. Recently, he's been... Well, he'd gone back to his old tricks, neglecting her and all the rest of it. It's been on my mind. But I've not the slightest recollection of doing anything. If I killed him, I don't know about it.
1: You've gone over in your mind when you're alone, brooding, just how you would kill him?
2: Yes. I admit that.
1: Then that's the explanation. Your subconscious mind has taken possession of your physical body to commit murder without your ever being aware of the fact.
2: What is that possible?
3: It won't be the first time. It's because of the subconscious power of the physical body that the murderer very often revisits the scene of his crime.
2: Then you think, you really think that I killed Julian?
1: Yes, frankly, I do.
2: Then there's nothing else, is there, except the formal arrest.
1: I'm not going to arrest you. And I don't think the sergeant is either.
3: Not me, sir.
2: But I don't...
1: In the first place, I don't believe a jury would convict you. In the second place, I'm not going to give them a chance.
0: And so, insofar as the people of London were concerned, Alan Campbell's name was never mentioned. And the murder of Robert Julian was an unsolved mystery.

0: hope you're not hungry, dear Henry, I've just burnt the roast and I've ruined the spuds.
1: Well, that's a nice thing, isn't it? After I've been working
0: Henry,
1: all day...
0: Henry, I've got me secret supply.
1: You don't mean...
0: Polo mints.
1: Yum, yum. Will you have a polo, dear Liza? Dear Liza, will you have a polo, dear Liza? Polo.
0: How very kind of you, dear Henry. I most certainly will. I'll have three or four or maybe more.
1: But you take the old tube.
0: Because they happen to be my tube of polo, dear Henry. Have one. Mm.
2: Hello, sir.
3: Oh, no, sir. Nothing tastes nicer than Cadbury's Dairy Milk.
4: Oh.
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2: Really?
1: You Bet Your Life. 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And now, here he is, the one, the only...
2: Well, here I am again with a chance for each of our couples to win up to $10,000. And if any of them say the secret word, they'll win an extra $100.
1: And Groucho will meet our first couple in just a moment.
3: Say, that a new record?
4: Yeah, here, I'll play it again for you.
3: Let Mrs. Grass make the soup at your house.
5: Interesting. What's on the flip side?
4: Here, I'll put it on.
6: Yes, let Mrs. Grass make the soup at your house. Mrs. Grass's vegetable noodle soup, for instance. What a soup mix. You get all the hearty richness of sun-ripened garden vegetables in Mrs. Grass's vegetable noodle soup. Mrs. Grass blends them all with sunny tomato flavor, and then she adds her famous buttery tender egg noodles. Mrs. Grass does all the hard kitchen work. You just put some water on to boil, open that yellow box, and in minutes you can serve delicious vegetable noodle soup. You just
3: let Mrs. Grass make the soup at your house.
5: What's the name of that record?
4: It's called Music to Make Soup By.
1: Well, Groucho, you remember last week we ran out of time when you were talking to our last couple, and they agreed to come back tonight. Well, they're here, and just to bring us up to date, they were both single, although the young man did go on record as saying that he was engaged to be married. And, of course, you remember the young lady, an airline hostess for the German airline Lufthansa. So here they are again, Margot Road and K.W. Shelby. So, folks, you come in, please, and meet Groucho Marx.
2: Welcome again to You Bet Your Life. Say the secret word, and you win an extra $100. Margot, it's nice to see you again. We'll talk to you in a minute. When we were interrupted last week, your partner here, Mr. Shelby, was in the middle of some kind of a cock-and-bull story about a water heater, a boiler blowing up or something. Blew him all the way to California, you said. What happened after you blew into town? Anything exciting?
7: I guess about the most exciting thing that happened was that I won a limerick contest.
2: Oh, you're an intellectual, is that it? What was your prize-winning limerick, do you remember? Or are you lucky enough to have forgotten it?
7: Yes, I think I remember.
2: You remember it? What was it? Could you recite it for us?
7: Yes.
2: She's never heard any of the great American poets.
7: I doubt if she will now.
2: Why don't we let her decide that?
8: Well, that's nice.
2: You may be crazy. You like poetry? Schiller and Goethe and all the...
8: Let's see what he has to say.
2: Yes, that's
8: maybe
2: what I
8: like
2: say.
8: That, yeah.
2: You can keep your nose out of this. I can talk to him without you butting in, you know. What was the lyric? Let's hear it.
7: It went like this.
2: You blowhard, you.
7: On an island with nothing else but a coconut tree and a hut, two men and a dame played the triangle game till at last the swains met with rebut.
2: That's not bad at all. And you wrote this yourself?
7: Part of it.
2: Part of it? You mean this was a collaboration? Give us the last line again. That intrigues me. Huh?
7: Till at last the swains met with rebut.
2: Till the last of the swains met with rebut. Now, that's just like Heinrich Heine, isn't it?
8: Almost, yeah.
2: You like that, huh?
8: Mm.
2: What does that mean, do you know?
8: I don't know.
2: No. The rest of it is pretty bad, but that last line is terrible. How did you allow that to sneak in there, that last line?
7: That was the only line I wrote.
2: And that was the winner? You can imagine what the losers must have written. Well, what did you win for writing this epic? A revolver with only one bullet?
7: No, I won an island in the South Sea.
2: Who owned the island before you won it?
7: It was a British possession.
2: I knew the British Empire was breaking up, but I didn't think they were giving away pieces of it as prizes in a limerick contest. That is really a shrinking empire there. What kind of an island was this? Was it romantic?
7: Yes, it was romantic. The tropical moon and swaying palms and a nice coral beach and blue, clear waters.
2: Margot, before you marry him for his island paradise, do you have any questions you'd like to ask him about the island?
8: Well, yes. How big is it?
2: That's a very good question. Who cares about the tropical moon, the sleepy lagoon? What she wants to know is, does it have any income property on it? Well, Shelby, how big is it?
7: Well, at low tide, it's 35 acres, and at high tide, it's 5 acres.
2: Well, Shelby, my advice to you is, the next time it's low, get out. Margot, let's get back to you, and none too soon. Do you have any boyfriends?
8: Oh, yes. Well, they are all over the world, actually.
2: Well, that's a very pleasant arrangement. Well, tell us about your job, Margot. For example, what kind of food do you save on the air? Sauerkraut and knackwurst?
8: Sure. But apart from that, we also serve caviar and lobster and goose liver pâté and...
2: Goose liver pâté! And two on
8: champagne,
2: an island.
8: And
2: champagne?
8: Three kinds of red wine and three kinds of white wine and four kinds of beer. Anything you want.
2: And you pour this into your passengers while they're up in the air?
8: Yes.
2: I have only one question to ask you. How do you ever get them down again? Are you interested in matrimony, Margot?
8: No.
2: You wouldn't want to get married at all? Ever?
8: Well, yes.
2: What kind of a man would you like to marry, Margot?
8: Well, I guess, first of all, he's got to be handsome, you know.
2: Well, I'd hardly say that Shelby was an Adonis, but he certainly isn't a dog. Would you be willing to marry Shelby?
8: Well, Groucho, I don't think I stand a chance. I think he's engaged, isn't he?
2: So what? Slipping three kinds of white wines, three kinds of... three kinds of red wine and four kinds of beer... You take off for Germany without even going to the airport. Well, I'm sorry I couldn't get you two really interested in each other, but apparently Shelby is a loyal lover, and you have other plans besides. But that's life. However, you're going to be partners at making some money, and that also can be important. Now, you understand this game? There are three kinds of questions, 100, 200, and 300.
8: Mm-hmm.
2: Now, these are the hardest, these are medium, these are the easiest.
8: Mm-hmm.
2: Now, you can pick what you want. If you went up to $500, you get a chance at the big question. If you don't, you just keep what you earn.
1: I might add you could get four...
2: You keep out of this, will you?
1: No, you get four questions.
2: You selected world capitals. You understand anything about it? You ought to be flying around all the time. All right, you pick the first one, Margot.
1: $200 one?
2: $200. Oh, you're going to be ashamed to take it. What's the capital of West Germany? I could make it tougher by asking who was buried in Grant's tomb.
8: Well,
2: who's buried in Grant's tomb?
8: Who?
2: What's the capital, the western capital of the capital of West Germany?
8: Well, it's Bonn right now.
2: Yeah, that's right. I had a Bonn on the other night. All right.
1: You have $200, 300 more, and you'll get a chance at the 10,000 at the end of the show. You have three more chances.
8: Go on.
7: Your
8: turn.
1: Oh, a $300 one.
2: What's the capital of Liberia?
8: Monrovia.
2: Monrovia is right. We have one here in California.
1: And you now have $500, which means you're eligible, but this is on the house. Go ahead and take two more. And this is a $300 question.
8: That's right.
2: What's the capital of Burma?
8: Rangoon.
2: Rangoon is right.
1: You now have $800.
2: I thought that was a coat, a Rangoon coat. I used to wear one of those. Right after the market crashed. I mean, the first time.
1: You have another question.
2: You get another chance. How much do they get now?
1: 800.
2: Oh, boy.
7: Go all out.
1: Yeah, you're in now. You're in for the $10,000.
2: Say, you want any more money here, you may switch and marry her.
7: I know.
2: Don't you like her?
7: Oh, I think she's very attractive. But like I said before, I'm engaged.
8: You wouldn't even marry me for the money, you see.
2: What is the capital of Ecuador?
1: This is 300 again.
8: Quito.
2: Quito is right.
1: Well, you wind up with $1,100.
2: Congratulations, kid, and it was lovely having you up here.
8: It's been fun.
2: You're a credit to Liberia, and you too.
1: In just a moment, our second couple will join Groucho to play You Bet Your Life.

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0: Groucho, I'd like you to meet Jack Henson and Joy Newfield.
1: What do you mean you'd like me to meet him? I don't have any choice in the matter.
0: No, you don't, so come out and meet him, folks.
1: Welcome to you, Bet Your Life. Say the secret word and divide an extra $100. Let's see, Jack Hansen and Joy Newfield, eh? Is that right?
2: That's
1: right. Yeah. We could use more of both of you around here, Joy and Jack. Are you married?
2: No.
1: Are you married, Joy?
2: Yes, I am.
1: You are?
2: I've been married for 22 years, Grandson.
1: No kidding. You said you don't look it. You could have said you've been married 10 years, and I wouldn't have known the difference. How old are you, Jack?
3: 26.
1: Where are you from?
3: San Francisco, Groucho.
1: Are you married?
3: Yes, I am.
1: Did you meet your wife in college?
3: No, I didn't, Groucho. I met her in high school.
1: You met her in high school?
3: That's right.
1: Is that why girls are going to high school now to snag a husband?
3: Well, I didn't get married in high school, Groucho.
1: You didn't get married during the classes?
3: No, it was much later than that.
1: Around 5 that afternoon? Well, what happened after that, Jack?
3: Well, after high school, I suppose you mean, I went to San Francisco State.
1: What is that, a penitentiary? I never heard of that.
3: No, as a matter of...
1: Is it something like Alcatraz?
3: Well, sometimes we feel that way, but actually it's a very famous college. In fact, George Fenneman went there.
1: Who? George Fenneman? Well, then I was right, huh? They'd never take him in a regular college. Joey, what does your husband do?
2: He's a Connecticut tobacco grower and packer.
1: That's I thought tobacco came from the South, isn't that right?
2: Yes, but it's grown in Connecticut, too. The finest cigar tobacco is grown in Connecticut.
1: Mm-hmm.
2: That's a fine-looking cigar you have there. It must have come from Connecticut.
1: No, this fine cigar I'm smoking came from the window of a Mack truck on the freeway. I don't usually get them this long. Joy, you are indeed a rarity. Apparently, you encourage your husband to smoke cigars.
2: Oh, yes, because real He-Man smokes a cigar.
1: Yes, they do. This is my only identification with that. Well, you're a nice, bright young couple, and it's been fun talking to you two. Let's see how much you two can win in the quiz. George, suppose you tell them how to play this, huh?
4: The box is divided into hundreds, $200, and $300 questions. Of course, the $100 ones are fairly simple. The $200 ones are more difficult, and the $300 ones are pretty tough. Now, you get 4 questions. You get to keep all the money you win, and the object of the game is to earn at least $500, because if you do, you can come back at the end of the show and try for $10,000.
1: Okay, you understand it?
3: Right.
1: So, now, you selected for your quiz science and medicine. Joy, suppose you pick the first one.
2: I did.
4: And this is a $300 question.
2: That's right.
1: What is the instrument used to measure the densities or specific gravity of liquids?
2: I think it's a hydrometer.
3: Oh. Hydrometer?
1: Hydrometer is right, yes.
4: And you now have $300.
2: Uh-huh.
4: 3 more choices.
1: You get 3 more chances.
2: Uh-huh.
1: String with a winner.
4: Oh, you're going to stick with 300.
1: What metal has the highest melting point?
3: Melting point?
1: Melting
2: the
1: point.
2: The highest melting point.
1: Yes, the melting point. It's up near Malibu.
2: That's iron, I think.
1: No, it's tungsten.
4: Well, you don't lose any money. You still have your $300. You have 2 more chances. This time, $200. This will give you a chance at the big money.
1: For $200, what is the name of the science that studies heredity?
3: Genetics.
1: Genetics is right.
4: You now have $500. One more question. This is 300 again.
1: 300. It'll give you 8 if you win. And it'll give you ulcers if you lose.
2: No.
1: No, I hope not. Well, what is the chemical name for ordinary chalk? It's calcium carbonate.
4: You won $500, which of course earns you a chance to come back and try for $2,000, $5,000, or $10,000 at the end of the show.
1: But you don't have to.
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2: Well, we have two couples entitled to try for the big money tonight, Groucho. First, here is K.W. Shelby and Margot Road.
3: This year, everybody who wins at least 500 in the quiz gets a chance at the wheel. And if you miss the big question, you still get to keep everything you've earned so far. Clear? Now, you take two numbers. Anything from under 1 to 10. Now, you pick a number.
4: 8.
3: 8, and that'll be for $10,000. Now, you pick a number.
5: Number 3.
3: That's for $5,000. If neither number comes up and you answer the question, you get $2,000. One of you turn the wheel.

Had to come from Germany yet, huh? All right, here it is for $10,000. The 1959 Pulitzer Prize play was J.B. For $10,000, tell me who wrote it.

0: What's the answer you two have decided upon? Time's up, kids. Time's up. Well, it's Archibald MacLeish, leading American poet, former head of the Library of Congress. So it's too bad you missed the big money, but you won $1,100, and that you can keep. So congratulations, and thanks for being with us.
1: Got your hero, Jack Hansen, and Joy Newfield, who had a try at the $10,000.
0: Now, you pick a number from 1 to 10.
2: One.
0: Then that'll be for $10,000. Now, you pick a number.
3: 7.
0: That's for $5,000. If any other number comes up, the question is whether to tell your total for the night. Okay, one of you spend the wheel.

Well, you picked 1 and 7, and it came up 3, so this question is worth $2,000. The Crusades of the Middle Ages were aimed at the recovery of the Holy Land from Islam. For $2,000, can you tell me the name of the great Sultan who led the forces opposing Richard the Lionhearted and other Crusaders?

0: right. What's the answer you're
1: saying? Saladin.
0: Saladin is right. Well, you two won $2,000, and they've won what before? How much before?
2: I've forgotten now.
0: Well, anyway, you won $2,000. Congratulations and thanks.
2: Thank you very
0: much. To both of you, and you bet your life.
3: It was fun.
4: 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Directed by Robert Dwan and Bernie Smith. Music by Jack Meekin. This is George Fenneman reminding you to tune in again next week, same time, same station, to hear the one, the only, Groucho. And see Groucho every Thursday evening on NBC television. 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

0: bring out the Branston. Because the crisp vegetables and the one and only tangy sauce in Branston pickle bring out the best in your food.
1: £31.5, £32, £33, £35, £40, and £10 is £50, and £50 is a pound. At first, when you are given change in new money, it may sound rather odd. So if you're puzzled by 31.5, 32, 33, 35, 40, and 10 is 50, and 50 is a pound, think decimal. Now there are 100 new pence in a pound. Think decimal. That way you'll find shopping simple.
2: I came across Mr. Kipling in the meadow by the church. If I've painted that spire once, he said, I've painted it a dozen times. He offered me an apple pie. An artist needs inspiration, he explained. Golden shortcrust pastry, delicious apple filling, and just the right amount of sugar sprinkled on top. But then, when it comes to the little details, Mr. Kipling does have an exceedingly good eye.
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5: 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Yeah, yeah.

0: Well, let's look in on the honest Harold household in the little town of Melrose Springs. It's early morning now, and we find Harold just coming in to breakfast in a cheery Valentine mood.
1: Well, good morning, Mother.
2: Good morning, Harold. I want to thank you for that sweet Valentine you left on the waffle iron for me.
1: Oh, did you like it, Mother?
2: Oh, yes. Such a sweet sentiment. Mm. Roses are red, violets are blue. I'm a lucky boy to have a mother like you.
1: Yeah, and I sure am, Mother.
2: Did you make that up yourself, Harold?
1: Uh-huh. Guess I'm kind of a poet, Mother. I wrote all my own Valentines this year. Finished them last night.
2: Oh.
1: Yeah, here's the one I'm going to send to my boss, Stanley Peabody. Wait till old Prissy Pants Peabody sees this. It's addressed to Dear Yogurt Face. Listen to this, Mother. You belong in the kitchen with the muffins and the bran. You've got a shape just like a skillet, and old brother, what a pan. Yeah. And I made some nice Valentines for old Doc Yak Yak and Pete. And for Theodora, of course, I wrote a real romantic one.
2: Oh, yes. I'll bet you two will have a wonderful time at the Valentine costume party tonight.
1: Yeah. Guess we look pretty cute dressed as Romeo and Juliet.
2: Oh, that reminds me. I mustn't forget to dye your tights today.
1: Oh, yes, that's right, Mother. Well, better hurry up and get down to the radio station for my morning program.
2: When are you going to deliver your Valentine's, Harold?
1: Hmm? Oh, Cousin Raymond promised to deliver them for me if he ever wakes up this morning.
2: Well, I think he stayed up rather late last night, writing a romantic Valentine to his sweetheart, Gloria.
1: Oh, well.
2: But I'm sure he'll be up soon. Then he'll deliver your Valentine's on winged feet like Mercury.
1: Mercury? Oh.
3: Good morning.
1: Hello, Raymond.
3: Hi, Cousin Harold.
2: Well, here's Mercury.
1: Yeah, Mercury. Looks like his battery has run down.
2: Sit right down, Raymond. I'll get your oatmeal. Yeah.
3: Thanks.
1: Yeah, that's it. Well, my boy, did you finish composing your Valentine to little Gloria?
3: Yeah. I stayed up till 2 o'clock writing it.
1: You did, eh? Well, let's hear it, Raymond.
3: Oh.
1: Oh, come on now. Don't be bashful.
3: All right. Here it is. Mm. You're a little snooky wookie with your eyes of baby blue. I'll be your sugar cookie if you'll be my cutie poo.
1: Very nice, Raymond.
3: Thanks.
1: Raymond, will you please wake up? You know you promised to deliver my Valentine's for me this morning.
3: Oh, yeah.
1: Now, be careful you don't get them mixed up. Now, this one goes to Stanley Peabody. Now, you just sneak into his office and put it on his desk while he's not looking. And this one, to a wonderful friend, goes to Pete, the marshal. And here's old Doc Yak Yak's right here. And this big one is for Theodora. Oh, you got that all straight?
3: Oh, sure.
1: I wonder if this is such a good idea.

All right, quiet, musicians. It's time to go on the air. Oh, where's my ukulele? Oh, okay. Hit it, Yasha. Good morning, ladies. This is your old friend, Honest Harold the Homemaker, bringing you an hour of household hints, humor, and harmony. And now, girls, since today is St. Valentine's Day, I want to sing a little song in honor of the occasion.

0: Well, guess Raymond's delivered the Valentine's by now. Think I'll drop into Stanley's office. Bet he's really burned up over that poem. But he'll never guess I wrote it. Dear Yogurt Face.
1: Come in. Oh, good morning, Hemp.
0: Hello, Stanley. Just happened to be passing your little door. Thought I'd drop in.
1: I see. Hemp, I've just been looking at this Valentine somebody left on my desk.
0: Oh, that's all? Well, I wonder who it's from.
1: I know who it's from.
2: Oop, you do?
1: Yes. There's only one person in this station who uses a 10-cent ballpoint pen.
0: Oof. Oh, that. Stanley, I hope you're not mad.
1: Mad? Why, that's one of the sweetest Valentines I've ever received.
0: Huh?
1: And I was touched by the way you addressed it. To a wonderful friend.
2: Oh, my goodness, he got Pete's.
1: And I love the last two lines.
0: Oh?
1: We're two old pals like Damon and Pythias. I know our friendship will always be with us. I didn't know you felt that way about me, Harold.
2: I didn't either.
1: Really, quite touched.
0: Oh, shucks.
1: You know, we should spend an evening together sometime.
0: Huh?
1: Maybe play a few rubbers of lotto.
0: Yeah, well, let's do that sometime, Stanley. Well, see you later, Stanley.
1: And drop in the office any time at all, Harold. We'll split a bottle of yogurt.
0: Yogurt? Oh, sure. We'll have a lost weekend together sometime. Well, gotta be going.
1: Goodbye, Damon.
0: Who? Oh, yes. Goodbye, Pythias.
2: Gee, I should have known Sleepy Raymond would get the Valentines mixed up. Never trust a relative. Say, wonder who he gave Stanley's to. Suppose Theodora got it. I'd have an awful time explaining that to Dear Yogurt Face.
3: Hello, Harold.
0: Oh, hello, Gloria.
3: Happy Valentine Day.
0: Thanks. Hey, Gloria, did you see Raymond down here this morning?
3: Yes, I did.
2: Wait till I see him. That boy's walking around in his sleep.
3: Oh, that explains it.
0: Explains what?
3: Well, he kissed the water cooler and put a Dixie cup in my hand.
2: Yeah. Oh, God, there's no telling who he gave that comic Valentine to. If Theodora got it, she'll never go to the party with me tonight.
3: Oh, I wouldn't worry about that, Harold.
0: What?
3: I know somebody who'd like to go with you.
0: Who's that?
3: My mother.
0: Well, that's very nice of your mother, Gloria,
3: but she's coming down the station to see me this morning, so if you'd like to talk to her.
0: Well, some other time, Gloria. You see, I've got a...
2: What's that? Sounds like an air raid warning.
3: With my mother, Harold.
0: Zeef trapped.
4: Well, if it isn't Mr. Hale.
0: Oh, hello, Mrs. O'Day.
4: Well, imagine we two meeting like this on St. Valentine's Day. Tis kismet.
0: Tis who's met?
4: Fate, Mr. Hemp.
0: Fate, oh.
4: Yes. Are you familiar with the Rubaiyat of Omar Khayyam?
0: Ha.
4: A loaf of bread, a jug of wine, and thou.
0: Well, not today, thanks. Mother's made some meatloaf for lunch.
4: Well, I suppose you're going to the Valentine costume party tonight.
0: Well, I sort of hope so.
4: I'll be there, too.
0: Good.
4: Don't tell anyone, please, but I am going as the queen.

0: going to the Valentine costume party tonight.
1: Well, I sort of hope so.
0: I'll be there, too.
1: Good.
0: Don't tell anyone, please, but I am going as the Queen of Egypt.
2: Oh.
0: You'll recognize me. I'll be wearing a long train.
1: Oh?
2: Well, I'll be in tights with a short caboose.
0: Oh.

0: That Raymond. Well, maybe Theodora didn't get Stanley's Valentine. Could have been Doc or Pete. I'll drop in and see Pete first. Hello, Pete.
1: Hello, Harold.
0: Pete, just wondering if you got my Valentine.
1: Yep, I got it, boy.
0: Well, which one'd you get?
1: The one you sent me. I like the way you addressed it, boy. To my adorable.
0: You got the one Raymond wrote for Gloria.
1: And I thought that poem you wrote me was beautiful.
0: But
1: you're a little snooky wookie with your eyes of baby blue. I do declare, Harold, when I read that, I blushed clear down to my toes.
0: Pete, will you stop being so silly? The whole thing's a mistake.
1: And that last part, Harold. I'll be your sugar cookie if you'll be my cutie poo.
0: Pete, I didn't write that. Raymond did.
1: Well, now, that was mighty thought of you, him. Why, I hardly know the boy.
0: Thought
1: him. Harold. Tell him I think he's a cutie poo, too.
0: Oh, cutie poo yourself.
1: Well, thanks, Harold.
0: Doc's my last chance. I hope he got that Valentine. Come on, you old horse doctor.
2: Come in.
0: Hello, Doc.
2: Oh, hello, Harold. I'm mad at you.
0: Oh, you are? Well, I guess Doc got it all right.
2: That's a fine way to treat an old friend.
0: Well, Doc, I can explain it. You see, I didn't mean to send you that Valentine.
2: Harold, you didn't send me any Valentine.
0: What? Oh, my goodness, Raymond forgot him altogether.
2: Forgotten on Valentine's Day by my oldest friend.
0: But, Doc, I meant to send you one.
2: Oh, it's all right. Who am I? Just an old horse doctor.
0: Doc, will you listen to me?
2: My animals didn't forget me on Valentine's Day. Why, this morning, Torrance, my Airedale, came in and laid a red heart label right at my feet.
0: Doc, that dog has got more sense than you have.
2: Well, naturally, he's an Airedale.
0: There must be some answer to that, but I can't think of it. See you later. Looks like Raymond gave that comic Valentine to Theodora, all right. Well, might as well drop into the dancing academy and try and explain it to her. I'll just go in. Say, what's that sticking out into the door there? Well, it's Stanley's Valentine. Looks like I got here just in time. Just get down here in my hands and knees. Just a little corner of it sticking out. I can get a hold of it. Come here, little Valentine. Come to Papa. Darn it. Now I pushed it inside. I know. I'll just reach up. Open the door real quiet-like. Turn the doorknob. Easy does it. Oops. One of those door chimes.
3: Why, Harold.
4: Hello, Theodora.
3: What are you doing down there?
4: I'm just checking your weather stripping.
3: Why, Harold, you were putting a Valentine under my door.
4: Well, you see...
3: Let me see what it says.
4: But,
3: I bet it's something real romantic. Dear Yogurt Face...
0: Now, Yogurt Face, I mean, Theodora, let me explain.
3: I think I'll read the rest of it. You've got a shape just like a skillet.
0: Yeah.
3: Well, that's very funny.
0: Yeah, isn't it? Oh, brother. You see, the whole thing was a mistake.
3: It certainly was. And you can just get someone else to go with you to that costume party tonight.
0: But Theodora, I've got my Romeo suit already. My tights are drying on the line right now.
3: There is the door.

0: Goodbye.
1: Goodbye. 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Wait till I get my hands on Cuz Raymond. I wonder who got the Valentine I wrote for Theodora, the real romantic one. Somebody must.
2: Ye gods, Mrs. Day.
3: Mr. Hemp, when I got home, what do you think I found on my porch?
4: A box of Girl Scout cookies?
3: No, no, a Valentine from you.
1: Oh, brother.
3: Oh, and you wrote me such a charming, charming poem. When you get to the ball, my queen of beauty, look for the man in the Romeo suity.
4: Mrs. O'Day.
3: Oh, I'll see you at the party tonight. Romeo, oh, Romeo, wherefore art thou, Romeo?
1: I don't know.

0: return for the second act of our story, Honest Harold, in just a moment. It's the fight of the year, Sugar Ray Robinson and Jake LaMotta for the middleweight championship of the world.
1: Tonight?
0: And it's on CBS exclusively tonight. All the color, all the action these two brilliant fighters are bound to bring. Yes, they'll be here just a little later tonight on most of these same CBS stations.
1: Thanks, Bob.
0: Don't miss the fight of the year, Sugar Ray Robinson versus Jake LaMotta on CBS exclusively. And now back to Harold Perry as Honest Harold, the homemaker.

0: Well, this hasn't been a very happy day for Honest Harold. His little messenger of love, Cousin Raymond, has managed to deliver the right valentines to all the wrong people. And now Harold's love life is all mixed up. We find Romeo at home now, discussing his problem with his mother and Cousin Raymond.
1: Gee, Cousin Harold, I'm sorry I got your valentines all mixed up.
2: It's all right, my boy.
3: Harold, maybe you can make up with Theodora at the party tonight.
2: We'll get a chance to with Mrs. O'Day on my trail. And I can't dodge her. She knows I'm going to be in my Romeo suitie.
3: Oh.
2: Yes, there's just one thing to do. I won't go to the party at all.
3: But, son, you've been looking forward to it for so long.
2: Yeah, but what the heck, Mother? Wouldn't be any fun this way. I'll just stay in my little room, look out the window, and watch the television next door.
4: Cousin Harold, I just woke up.
2: It's about time.
1: No, I mean, I just got an idea. Why don't you wear a different costume tonight and Mrs. O'Day won't know who you are?
3: That's a wonderful idea, Harold.
2: Hey, might work at that.
1: Sure.
2: What kind of a costume could I get? Wonder if they have Hopalong Cassidy suits my size. I guess not.
3: Harold, I know what you could go as.
2: Oh, what's that?
3: A bear.
2: What?
3: You can wear that old bear skin we have up in the attic. The one Grandpa Clem Trapp shot in the polar zone.
2: Where?
3: All I have to do is sew the tail back on.
2: Mother, you know, I think you've got something. Nobody would recognize me in that.
1: Yeah, I'll go up and get it for you, Cousin Harold.
2: All right, Raymond, but don't take a nap on that bear skin.
3: Well, just think, you're going to be a bear.
2: Yeah, Mother. Guess this is my night to growl. Well, how do I look?
1: Oh, you look swell, cuz. Just like a real bear.
2: Really? Kind of hot in here, though. Lucky I got these bullet holes for ventilation.
3: Hold still, Harold. I'm sewing on your tail.
2: Yeah. All right, Mother.
3: One stitch.
2: One stitch.
3: Another stitch.
2: Another stitch.
3: Another...
2: Oop! Watch it, Mother.
3: Sorry. There. Now your tail won't come off when you twirl.
2: Thanks, Mother. Let's see how I look in the mirror. Yipe! Is that me? Look pretty ferocious, all right. I'd hate to have to brush these teeth every day. I wonder if I can dance in this outfit. May I have this waltz, Mother?
3: Why, of course.
2: Well, Mother was there with a cinnamon bear, and the band played on.
3: You held your ma, and then I took your...

0: Well, this is certainly fun. I bet I'm the first bear that ever drove an Essex. Yeah, I hope this bearskin don't shed on these new seat covers. Well, this may work out all right. Oop, didn't see the signal change.
1: Oop, and there's a car right in front of me.
0: Darn it, I ran right into him. Oop, there goes my headlight again. Driver getting out of his car. Here he comes. Well, Stanley Peabody. Here's where I have some fun.
2: Of all the stupid drivers I've ever seen, why don't you look white? Oh, it's a bear! Help! Help!

0: I've got plenty of time. Think I'll drop in and see Doc. Throw a scare in the old veterinarian. I'll get down on all fours.
1: Come in.
0: Watch him jump when he sees a bear walk in.
2: Whoa!
1: Well, hello, little bear. What can I do for you?
0: It didn't faze him a bit.
1: Now, just have a chair. There's one patient ahead of you.
0: What a character.
1: There's some old Reader's Digest on the table if you want to look through it. Oh, you're in a hurry. All right, little bear, I'll take you first.
0: Oh, my
1: God. How did you happen to come here? Did another patient recommend me? Or did you see my ad in the phone book? Now, tell me, have you ever had night sweats?
0: I'm having one right now, Doc. This is me.
1: I knew it all the time, Harold.
0: I'm going to wear this thing to the costume party tonight, Doc.
1: Oh?
0: Yeah, you see, I'm going as a bear because...
1: Yeah.
0: Oop. What's that?
1: Oh, that's Arthur, my goat. He just got your scent, Harold.
0: Yeah? Well, he can have it, too. Doc, I don't like the way he's glaring at me. Tell him I'm not really a bear, Doc. Arthur! It's your old friend, Honest Harold. Don't you know me?
3: No.
0: Doc, he's got his head down. He's going to charge. See you later, Doc. I made it.
1: Harold.
0: Yes, Doc?
1: Here's your tail.
0: Thanks. Goodbye.

0: Big crowd here at the dance. Now we can just find Theodora.
1: Oop, there's Mrs. O'Day, the Queen of Egypt.
0: Well, what I'm worrying about, she'll never recognize...
2: Hello, Harold.
3: Raymond, quiet.
2: What?
3: Mrs. O'Day will hear you.
2: Oh.
3: Yes.
2: How do you like my costume? I'm that famous pirate, Blackjack.
0: Okay, well, get out of here, Blackjack, before you gum the things up. Oh, my goodness, the kid's been hitting the sarsaparilla again. Wonder where Theodora is. Don't see any Juliets. Take a look in the foyer. Maybe she's out there. Out in here, too. Excuse me. I can just... Oop. Mister, watch that sword. Admiral Dewey. Got his hat on backwards. I made it. Sure dark in this foyer. Can't see it. Somebody sitting over there on that divan. Wearing a red cape. Theodora has a red cape like that. This is my chance to make up with her. Theodora, it's your Haroldy Waroldy. Won't you say hello? Oh, don't be mad, honey. I can explain that Valentine. Please forgive me. Darling, speak to me.
4: What do you want me to say, cutie poo?
0: What are you doing in that blonde wig?
4: Why, I'm Little Red Riding Hood, and I've heard all about you wolves.
0: Oh, goodbye. I wonder where... Oh, there's Theodora. Gosh, she looks as beautiful as Juliet. I'll just sneak over there and surprise her.
5: Woo, my goodness. Oh. Hello, little bear.
1: Zoof, Mrs. O'Day.
5: Oh, my, but you're cute. Oh, you big bad bear. I'm looking for Mr. Hemp. Have you seen Romeo tonight?
6: No.
5: Oh, I wonder where he could be.
6: I don't know.
5: Well, I think I'll just stay here with you.
6: Oh, brother.
5: Oh, you're an awfully cute little bear. I think I'm going to tickle you behind the ear like this.
0: Cut that out. Stop tickling me, Mrs. Moday.
5: What? Mr. Hemp, is that you in there?
7: Well, yeah.
5: Why, you naughty boy. Were you trying to hide from me?
7: Me? No.
5: Oh, well, now, I'm not going to let you get out of my...
0: Gesundheit.
5: Oh, my goodness. Oh, my nose tickles. I wonder what's the matter with me.
0: Well, maybe you're allergic to bears.
5: Oh. No. I'm only allergic to spices.
0: Yeah, but I'm a cinnamon bear.
5: Then I'd better stay far away from you all evening.
0: Yeah, good idea.
5: Yes. Farewell.
0: Farewell.
5: Farewell.
0: Boom. Gosh, am I glad I wore this cinnamon bear suit.
5: Hello, Harold.
0: Huh?
5: How's my little teddy bear?
0: Theodora.
5: Raymond explained to me about that Valentine.
0: He did?
5: Mm-hmm. I'm sorry I misunderstood.
0: That's all right.
5: And just to show you I forgive you, I'm going to give you a big kiss.
0: A kiss? Just a minute, I'll take off this bear head.
5: I'm waiting.
0: Ye gods, I forgot Mother sewed it on.
8: Then I can't kiss you.
0: Oh, well, what the heck? Just tickle me behind the ear. A little farther back, Theodora.

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0: The supporting players tonight included Jane Morgan, Parley Bear, Olin Soule, Eddie Firestone, Isabel Randolph, and Mari Alden. And featured Gloria Holliday as Gloria and Joseph Kearns as old Doc Yak Yak.
1: Who directed?
0: Norman McDonald directed, and the music was composed and conducted by Jack Meekin. Honest Harold, created by Harold Perry, was written by Gene Stone and Jack Robinson. Remember, there are two big events still coming along on CBS tonight. Only on CBS will you hear the broadcast of the Sugar Ray Robinson-Jake LaMotta battle.
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0: 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Bob Lamond speaking. 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
1: Now hear this. 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Dump all trash cans.
2: To a guy who's never buttoned up a pair of tight blue pants, tied a knot in a black silk scarf, and shoved off for a three-day shore leave in a foreign port, might sound a little funny that 10,000 tons of fighting ship is a she. But to a sailor, his ship is a lady. I remember when I first fell in love with a battle baby known as the USS Philadelphia. Oh, brother, she had everything, a real beauty. Length overall, 608 feet 4 inches. Beam, 69 feet, 3.5 inches. Mean draft, 22 feet. Horsepower, 100,000. And to make sure that she was really loved, she had a wartime complement of 84 officers and 1,199 men. And you know something? Each one of them was proud that he could call that light cruiser his baby. Anyway, I was captain of a gun crew who'd seen her get her baptism of battle at Safi. Was with her when she was given a well-deserved rest, and then a few months later, found herself and her crew cutting through the Mediterranean Sea at 31 knots.
3: Dear Mom, I've tried to answer all your questions. Please don't worry so much. I try to do everything that you want me to. Only, Mom, I'm not a baby anymore. The guys would laugh at me. They're a swell bunch of guys. And even if they do kid me because I'm younger than they are, I think they like me. I'm a sailor now, Mom. Just like the rest of the guys. Like Conway.
4: Here we go again. Look, just once, Red. Just once. Guess at something, will you? You're always so positive.
5: Because I'm right.
4: Never wrong, huh?
5: Did I call it Planet Safi in Casablanca, Conway? Did I tell you exactly where we were heading?
4: Hey, Boats, come here. You've been in the Navy a long time. You ever seen a sailor so positive?
2: Just once. At the time, he was head of naval operations.
5: Hey, kid.
6: I'll be with you in a second.
5: We'll let the kid hold the money, Conway.
4: Okay.
2: One thing I've learned in the Navy, wait for orders. But, of course, sailors nowadays are impatient.
4: No, I just need the money, Boats, and it's an easy way to earn $5.
6: You want to see me, Red?
5: Yeah, hold this money for us, Don. I'll collect it as soon as the captain briefs us.
4: Now, don't go too far away, kid.
3: Oh, no, I'll be in my bunk. I got a letter to finish.
2: Your mother?
3: Uh-huh.
2: Hey, kid, tell her to send some more of those cookies, huh? The chocolate ones with the nuts on top.
5: I like the white ones.
3: Look, I'll have her send both. You want anything, Conway?
4: Yeah, I want to go home.
2: Well, who doesn't?
7: Now, hear this. This is the captain.
2: All right, keep it down, man. It's Captain Paul.
7: As you know, we've just joined the task force.
5: And you thought it was the Italian fleet.
4: Well, all right. I was kidding.
7: We are on our way to the biggest action of the war. Target is Sicily.
5: Hand it over, kid.
3: Okay, Conway.
4: Okay.
2: Red, you're too smart for one sailor.
4: True.
7: We are running into a storm. There's a fight to keep the ships from being scattered. That fight will be won on the bridge. When the landing is attempted, when the Navy is called on for support, every man aboard every vessel will join the fight. Remember, this is no hit-and-run invasion. This is the beginning of our all-out offensive. The infantry is counting on the Philadelphia. I'm counting on you. Carry on.
2: Sicily.
4: You know, my barber came from Sicily.
5: Hey, Boats, the ship's starting to dance like a fool. Supposing the ships do start to scatter.
2: Now, let the captain worry about that. You coming?
5: Yeah.
4: You know, I bet he'll never believe it when I tell him I saw Sicily.
2: This was no ordinary storm we ran to on the way to Sicily. It was the kind of a storm a sailor makes up when he wants to impress some dame. But we caught winds that had been saving themselves since Columbus. That nice, quiet, blue Mediterranean got real tough. But we were sailing under orders, and our orders said to Sicily. So we got to Sicily, where it was nice and quiet.
8: Deflection 1-3, range 8-2-7-5, bearing 2-4-0, fire. Salvo fire on target. target.
4: Come on, kid, get those shells up.
3: Well, I'm going as fast as I can.
9: Come on, keep that gun firing.
4: Hey, folks, there must be thousands of those guys hitting the beach.
8: There better be.
5: Hand them, kid, don't throw.
3: Make up your mind, Red.
5: You be careful, I'll take you over my knee and spank you.
8: Deflection 1-8, range 8-2, double O, bearing 1-1-3.
5: You got that, Conway?
4: I got it.
8: Turret 3, I'll repeat.
5: Hey, Benson, get those fuses set. We're going to win this part of the war alone.

0: Nobody won that war alone. But everyone thought he did. We ate at those guns and slept at those guns. And then after a few days, the captain began to push the ship around like a jeep. We began to be places where no one expected us. Began to sight on targets that you just can't hit with a cruiser, but we hit them. We got around Sicily. Got around so fast that the Germans gave us the name the Galloping Ghost of the Sicilian Coast.
1: There's a tank that's bothering the infantry. Turn 3.
2: Is that the only number the lieutenant knows?
1: Deflection 1-4. Range 9-2-00. Bearing 330. Fire.
0: You guys want some coffee?
2: I want some sleep.
0: Well, you slept 2 days ago.
3: I'll have some, Boats.
0: Yeah, careful, it's hot.
4: You gotta feel this gun.
1: All guns. Enemy aircraft approaching around the clock.
0: We hopped up and down the shoreline and then put into Palermo Harbor at night. Close to shore, but far enough out to give us some room to maneuver. Land-based planes were doing their best to make the Galloping Ghost a real ghost.
4: Boats, it's such a small island.
0: Oh, they got smaller ones in the Pacific and just as tough.
5: Hey, I heard Berlin Bertha a couple hours ago. She reported we were sunk.
0: Hey, yeah. Kid, you're keeping score. How many times is that?
6: That we've been hit or sunk.
5: Yeah, let's have the grand total.
6: Well, according to German intelligence, we've gone down 22 times.
3: She's coming on again. Let's listen, huh?
5: Boy, how I'd like to get my hands on that gal.
6: I wonder how she gets her information.
5: People talk too much.

0: Good evening, boys. I have a few messages for you. Oh, by the way, the name of that song is I'll Be Home for Christmas. Wouldn't you like that, boys? Wouldn't it be fun to be home for Christmas?
1: Yeah, right off the bat, she starts with a needle.
0: Well, the German Luftwaffe will see that you get home.
1: Yeah.
0: Of course, you could get there quicker if you just see the futility of the whole thing.
2: Yeah, we just can't seem to win at nothing. Yeah.
0: And now a few words for my dear friends aboard the light cruiser, the USS Philadelphia.
2: Hey, guys, she's going to talk about us again. Yeah.
0: Through some error, it has been reported that you were sunk. Not yet, boys, but soon.
3: Don't count on it.
1: Yeah.
0: There's a gun pointer aboard the Philadelphia named William Conway.
1: You know, she knows... Hey, that's me.
0: Hope you're listening, Billy Boy. As I have regards for you from the gang at Cheerio's restaurant in New York. Your wife, Mary, has been spending quite a few evenings there with Larry Benton. You remember Larry, don't you?
1: Yeah, yeah.
4: Now, let's turn this off, please.
1: Leave it alone, leave it alone.
0: She's been having 2 and 3 daiquiris before dinner. Brandy and champagne. Of course, it's a platonic thing. After all, Larry's your best friend. Give him our regards next time you write to her, Bill.
4: What do you listen to that crumb for?
1: What do you care? Anyway, I couldn't expect Mary to sit home every night, could I? Could I?
4: Of course not.
1: All right. Larry's my pal. Why... shouldn't he see that she gets out once in a while? Nothing wrong in that, is there? Well, is there?
4: Oh, she's your wife, Bill. That dame was just blown off hot air.
1: Huh? Oh, yeah, I know that, Boats. I know it.
4: Hey, let's play a little rummy.
1: Yeah, deal me in.
5: Can I play?
4: Yeah, deal the kid in, too. We'll play partners.
1: Only if... if she is going out... who's taking care of the kid?

0: Sure, she got under our skin. We were only human. Only the effect was a little different than the German propaganda machine expected. It just got us hopping mad. So mad that we couldn't wait until morning when the galloping ghost of the Sicilian coast could lift anchor and start dropping shells all over the pride of the German army. They got us so mad we went nuts begging for more action and then more and more. Any place, anywhere, as long as we had a target.
1: Target, barn, turrets, 1 and 3, salvo fire, deflection, 2-5, range, 9590, bearing, 315, fire. Target, German tank, range, 5900, bearing, 325, fire.
2: We gotta get this war over fast.
3: I'm so tired, I can't keep my eyes open.
4: I got us knocking over telephone poles. Next it'll be toothpicks.
0: Come on, keep those shells moving.
1: Turret 3.

0: This is the captain. The Sicilian campaign is at a close. The island is secure. The Philadelphia is putting into Algiers. You've done a good job, but the war is far from over. The Philadelphia has a reputation to maintain, and I mean to see that this reputation is maintained both on land and at sea. Be proud of your ship. Let your ship be proud of you. Strictly off the record, but as one sailor to another, thanks. And liberty will be given to the entire ship's company.
1: Hey, fellas, who's going to come with me to the Casbah?
2: Hey, I'll come when you're in.
3: Ah, you're too young, John. Hey, Conway, how do you think I'll look in one of those hats with the tassels on?
4: Yeah, they wear sheets, too. You'd look great in one of those.
3: Well, it isn't exactly regulations, both, but the old man said to relax. Anybody seen my shoe polish?
5: And your locker. Hey, maybe I'll send Mary one of those leather pocketbooks. You can't get Moroccan leather in New York.
6: You stay away from these guys, Don.
2: Oh, now, come on, Boats. I can take care of myself.
3: I'll watch him. Oh, brother, Algiers.
2: Hey, can I have my pen back, Red? I want to send my kid brother a letter. I'll mail it from Algiers. You know, he saves stamps. He's got a swell collection.
6: Just make sure the Navy reads it first.
2: Oh,
6: kid.
2: Yeah, I will.
3: Let's see. What line will I use on a native? Big hero? No, there's too many Air Force
1: guys. Give me a shoe, get the little boy.
2: Dear Tommy, we've just finished our action at Sicily. No matter what they say in the papers, it was no fun. It's all right to play war with tin soldiers, but it's no fun when they can shoot back. I promised to send you some souvenirs, and I did. I bought a couple of German medals from a CB in Palermo. Also a pair of binoculars, which I found on the beach. The binoculars are engraved with a German major's name. Tommy, I'm going to get you everything you asked for. Pictures of our ship. I got some swell ones a guy took when we were being dive-bombed. Stamps from Italy and Africa. A hand-tooled leather belt. I'll get that in Algiers. Only not the gun, Tommy. Not the gun. Your big brother, Don.

0: You know, not all of us can be members of the United States Navy or one of the other branches of the armed forces which defend our American democracy and way of life. But we can actively support our sailors, soldiers, Marines, and airmen by making donations of our own blood, which in many cases is the contribution of life itself. You see, the Department of Defense's supplies of dried human blood plasma have been gravely depleted by the demands of the Korean campaign and must be replenished to give the greatest degree of protection to our men in the service. This need is vital, for it's essential that an adequate supply be maintained at all times, ready for the immediate use of our military men in any given emergency. The Navy urges you to contact your nearest Red Cross office and ask where and when you may make your contribution of blood to our armed forces. And remember, when you make the gift of blood, you're making the gift of life itself to those who have defended and are defending the principles by which we live, the armed forces of the United States.
1: The USS Philadelphia, the very tired, galloping ghost of the Sicilian coast, pulled into the harbor at Algiers, and some very tired sailors dried their sea legs on the Moroccan coast. Oh, we had plans for a long liberty and maybe a trip back to the States. But on September 5th, our not long enough liberty was cut short. We were streaming back across the Mediterranean. We sighted Sicily and kept right on going to the coast of Italy. Shooting the breeze on the Philly, all we knew was that we were going into action. But at the time, the towns that sat on the boot and ankle of Italy were just so many names on a map. But we got up pools and waited to see who won. We tossed a lot of names in a hat. Names like Paola, Tempsa, Palmi, Salerno.
2: I was just starting to get around. Next thing I know, back to work.
3: Well, yeah, but the pay's so good. The hours are short, and the Navy gives you a chance to see the world.
4: Hey, does anybody care if I turn on the radio?
2: No, later, kid.
3: Yeah, let him turn it on.
2: Why ask for trouble, Conway?
3: Who's asking? 2 weeks and no letter? She's living it up so fast, she hasn't even got time to drop me a postcard. Go ahead, kid. Turn on the radio.

0: Greetings to all my friends in the American Army and Navy.
1: Don't you know any pilots?
0: Really, boys, it's a shame that you have to die for such a lost cause. Just so that you won't be too surprised, the coast of Italy is quite well fortified. In fact, I doubt very much if you'll have more than a few square feet to bury your dead.
2: Oh, I'd like to bury her. Got some real fine ideas.
0: To Seaman First Class Jim Delahanty of the Boise. Congratulations, Jim, on the birth of your son. Too bad you'll never get to see him. To the members of the Philadelphia, you are now on your way to Salerno. Huh? There'll be quite a welcome for you.
3: Hey, we're going to Salerno.
4: Yeah. Who had Salerno in the pool?
1: Me,
2: naturally.
0: Oh, Lieutenant Kelly of the Philadelphia. Your mother is quite ill. Probably won't live out the month. She'd like to see you.
1: Why, that no good.
0: Gonna have to quit early tonight, fellas. Have a lot of work to do on American casualties. Oh, by the way, while I'm with you boys on the Philly, Bill Conway, your wife left town for a few days. By a funny coincidence, your best friend...
4: What'd you do that for, Red?
1: Because you're just beating yourself.
4: All right, I know what I'm doing.
1: All right, take it easy, fellas. The enemy's on the other side of the ship.
5: Everything that babe says, you believe.
4: So?
5: You gotta stop listening to her, understand?
4: Is there any way I can stop thinking?

0: enemy aircraft approaching.
1: Must be 50 of them.
2: Boy, they want us bad. That Berlin Bertha isn't giving us the needle for nothing.
3: Not those shells rolling.
4: Hey, Red! Port side! Somebody got one!
2: Didn't even make a dent. They're still coming.
3: Those planes are going to start bomb runs.
1: This is worse than Safi. Worse than Sicily.
5: Yeah.
4: Red, that lifted the stern right out of the water.
2: Well, as long as she sits back down all by herself.
6: Came over in waves, dropping bombs and circling torpedoes. They tried everything they could to keep us from reaching the coast of Italy, but we kept dodging and swerving and still kept our prow straight for our objective. Three waves in less than an hour. And finally, the all clear. An all clear that carried with it the command,
7: "Stand easy at guns."
6: We got to know those names on the map real well. So well that even today, if you walk up behind a guy who served on the Boise, the Brooklyn, Savannah, or the Philadelphia, walk up behind him and whisper, "Salerno," he won't come off the ceiling for a week. Nobody could convince us that the German Luftwaffe was a thing of the past. We saw too much of them. Nobody could convince us that the soft underbelly of Europe was flabby. No, sir. Was hard as iron, tough as steel. Especially the kind of steel that they were tossing at us and we were tossing back at them.
7: 3,000 yards, bearing 226. Helmsman, right 5 degrees rudder. All ahead, standard.
2: Keep pouring those shells.
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5: Boats likes the chocolate and Red likes the vanilla. 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
2: 11 days, 11 solid days.
6: We finally gave up counting the number of days. We just stood by our gun. Food was brought to us. Food was tossed over the side. When our relief showed, we just slid to the deck and lay there with our eyes wide open, so tired that we couldn't even close them. And then when they finally shut, we had to struggle up and start firing again. And one day, the Luftwaffe didn't show up. One day, the shore batteries petered out. And Salerno, or the Army, moved on. The Philadelphia put to sea, past Gibraltar, into the Atlantic, and headed, we hoped, for home.
2: Now, boats, doesn't impress me a bit. I don't care where we're headed.
6: Well, I got a pal in the radio shack. Scuttlebutt says that we're on our way to the States.
9: Well, I'd rather be back at Salerno.
6: Oh, you've got strange tastes.
10: Anybody seen Conway around?
2: Yeah, he's in his bunk.
9: Yeah, over here, kid.
10: Oh, hey, I got a letter for you. It's from the States.
9: Thanks.
10: Well, aren't you going to read it?
9: I'll get to it.
2: Hey, Don, let me use your pen, huh? We got a leave coming. I want to warn a few girls that the redhead's on his way home.
5: Well, I got a short letter to write, and then you can use it.
6: Letter from your wife, Conley?
9: Yeah.
2: Hey, Boats, you think maybe we'll put into England first?
6: I thought you were the expert.
2: Well, I've retired. Every time I make a right guess, we get there. When we get there, I'm sorry I came.
6: Hey, Conway, you'll never find out what's in it if you keep staring at the envelope.
9: You want to read it?
2: Can't be any worse than Salerno. Yeah.
9: Darling, please forgive me, but for the past owner.
11: Hey, Red! Red!
2: Yeah.
11: Come here, get this, will you? Look, for the past 2.5 weeks, I've been knocking myself out helping Larry get married. He doesn't know a thing about apartment hunting, buying furniture, and his girl is on the West Coast. What do you know? Hey, Red, she was only helping out my pal. Can you imagine that jerk getting married? Oh, I hope I get home in time to warn him.
6: Well, you seem to like
11: it. Huh? Oh, well, it's okay for me. I'm the marrying kind of guy. But you know, Boats, it takes a certain kind of guy to get married. You got to be able to understand women.
2: Yeah, understand a woman's one of my best talents. Hey, kid, hurry up with that pen, huh? Hey, tell me, Conway, when did you first discover that you knew so much about women, huh?
5: Before I left home, you gave me a big lecture on just what this was all about. I yesed you and couldn't wait until I got out of the house to show off my uniform. Dad, I'm not quite sure that I understand what you had in mind even now. The big political and world problems are still a little too much for me. Only during the past few weeks, I've learned a little bit about the fighting end of war. And I think it's taught me why we're in this. Why we've got to win it. And keep winning wars until the whole world is secure. You see, Dad, I've seen shipmates die. I've seen a beach. That word that used to mean swimming and girls and hot dogs. I've seen a beach covered with guys who wanted to live and never got a chance. Dad, the broadside of a battleship doesn't care how a man votes. A screaming torpedo doesn't hold back for a big bank account. But most important, Dad, the most important thing I learned at Bloody Salerno is that a 50 caliber machine gun bullet is colorblind. And an 88-millimeter shell doesn't care whose church it smashes. Your loving son, Don.
6: You know something? The German propaganda machine managed to do something their entire army, air force, and navy couldn't do. They sank the Philadelphia, not once, but a grand total of 38 times. You know, that's an awful lot of times to go down. Especially for a ship that didn't even get scratched. Anyway, we considered the publicity an honor. Talked almost as much about that as we did the 5 battle stars that the galloping ghost of the Sicilian coast received in less than 2 years. North African occupation, Sicilian occupation, Salerno landings, Anzio Nettuno advance landings, and the invasion of southern France. That was a lot of fighting, sure. But the Philadelphia was a fighting ship.

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1: National Broadcasting Company, in cooperation with the United States Navy Recruiting Service, has brought you another in the series of dramatic incidents based on the experiences of the men and women in the United States Navy. In today's story, Boats was Larry Haynes. The cast included Don Briggs, Lyle Sudrow, Ian Martin, William Redfield, Joseph Julian, and Rita Lynn. The program was written and directed by David Harmon and produced by Chick Vincent and Cy Levine. Jack Costello speaking. Tune in again next week at this same time when the National Broadcasting Company will once again present...

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